0: 10% tariff. North America correspondent Lauren Day has details.
1: The move comes after Donald Trump threatened to impose tariffs on Canada after wildfires blanketed large parts of the US in thick smoke last week. But the White House says they were unrelated. Instead, they're a response to Canadian retaliation to last year's tariffs, which the Trump administration says included the country taking US alcohol off shelves, prioritising dairy from the EU and capping US vehicle imports. The new tariffs would apply to most Canadian goods and would be effective in 30 days unless the two nations can resolve the dispute. Lauren Day, ABC News, Washington.
0: Influencer brothers Andrew and Tristan Tate have appeared in a US court where UK prosecutors say they've brought further sex trafficking and rape charges against them. North America correspondent Cayman Gock has the story.
2: Britain's Crown Prosecution has brought an additional 38 new charges against the controversial brothers, including rape and sex trafficking offences. The dual British-US citizens have millions of followers and are known to flaunt their luxurious lifestyle as well as spread misogynistic and racist content online. Both were taken into custody in Miami and faced an initial hearing today as UK prosecutors seek to have them extradited to Britain. The US Secretary of State Marco Rubio will make the final decision if the two were to be extradited. The Tate brothers have denied any wrongdoing. Cayman Gock, ABC News.
0: Thousands of protesters have taken to the streets of New Delhi calling for India's education minister to resign. South Asia correspondent Rachel Clayton is there.
3: Demonstrators from the youth-led Cockroach Junta Party are demanding the resignation of Education Minister Dharmendra Pradhan over repeated exam paper leaks. Police fired tear gas, used batons and detained some demonstrators after protesters tried to march towards Parliament without a permit. The youth-led protest movement has gained momentum in recent days after activist Sonam Wangchuk, who was almost 3 weeks into a hunger strike in support of the students, was forcibly taken to hospital by police. Rachel Clayton, ABC News, New Delhi.
0: In sport, Australian three-time Olympic gold medalist Jessica Fox has won the women's kayak cross individual time trial at the Canoe Slalom World Championships in Oklahoma. Her sister Noemi Fox finished in 11th place in the men's event. Australian Merle Long came 6th. To the weather for Queensland, isolated showers in eastern districts scattered about the Whitsundays and the north tropical coast. Partly cloudy in the far west, mostly sunny elsewhere. Cairns and Rockhampton 26, Townsville 27 degrees, Mackay 23, Bundaberg a top of 24, Mount Isa 28. In the southeast, partly cloudy with showers, Brisbane, Logan, the Gold and Sunshine Coasts 22, Ipswich 23, Toowoomba a top of 18. Looking ahead for the southeast, a medium chance of showers tomorrow, partly cloudy on Thursday and Friday, with daytime temperatures in the low to mid 20s.
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6: Lovely to have your company, 5 minutes past 10. This hour, the weird and wonderful world of collective nouns. It'll be explored in What I'm Curious About with Sue Belinda Meehan. And would you buy art without knowing the name of the artist? In other words, is the name of the work of art important to you, or is the art itself? We'll unveil the Incognito Art Show this hour. You can have your say. You can call anytime. 1300 222 612 is the phone number. 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Now is your chance to call and ask Sue Belinda Meehan personally. She likes receiving your calls. 1300 222 612 is the phone number. Or you may send a text 0467 922 612. And thank you to Elaine, who says, Steve, re-phone scams from supposed children or family members needing help or money. I heard a suggestion that every family should have a special word that they must use when contacting parents for help. This might help save some from being scammed, says Elaine. Elaine, thank you.
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1: Have you ever wondered why it's a school of fish? Or why we don't have an announcement of radio presenters? If you're curious about collective nouns, call now with for Super Linda Meehan, 1300 222 612 is the phone number. In the meantime, this is Boston.

0: When Boston appeared on the scene, they were very proud of the fact that they didn't use synthesizers or any digital music sampling. They were very, very focused on real sound in real time. Congratulations to Anne from Nathan, who is off to the Echo with her grandchildren, courtesy of 612 ABC Brisbane. Another chance to win tickets for the Echo on us after 12:30 today with Kat Feeney this afternoon. Well, if you ever wondered why there is a school of fish as a collective noun, a collective noun's keeping up with the times. Perhaps why there's not an announcement of radio presenters. To answer this and any questions you may have about collective nouns, Sue Belinda Meehan is here with what I'm curious about. Why isn't there an announcement of radio presenters? Sue Belinda, good morning.
1: It's only, well, good morning to you too. It's only because someone hasn't started using it yet. English is a dynamic language, Steve, so it's created by people introducing new phrases. We take someone like Shakespeare, who introduced 4,000 new words and phrases through his plays and poetry. That's all we've got to do. We've just got to start using it. I am currently pressing for a shh of librarians.
0: Well, we'll get to how you're pressing for that in just a moment. So let's go. Firstly, simple terms, what is a noun in the English language?
1: Okay, a noun is the name of a person, place or thing. As I used to say to my little people when I was teaching little ones, nouns are, in the main, things you can touch. So desk, pencil, paper, microphone. They're also things you can feel, happiness, sadness, fear, jubilation, exuberance. So all of those.

0: Those things are nouns. Nouns are naming words.
1: What is a collective noun?
0: Okay, a collective noun is the name of a bunch of things. Now, we too often now, because English has gone through a period of being quite poor, we used to have wonderful things. We would say a herd of sheep, a flock of birds. But in times past, they had many, many, many more names for things. So they would have things like a fall of woodcocks, a shrewdness of apes. And they were beautiful things.
1: One of my listeners, Tracy, says, "Sue Belinda, I've always been fascinated with a murder of crows."
0: Oh, I love a murder of crows.
1: "But I've recently come across a loveliness of ladybugs."
0: A loveliness of ladybugs, yes. A murder of crows comes from the fact that crows wore black, and so did the members of the priesthood back in the days when they had power over life and death because they had the ear of the king. So a murder of crows was known that way. Although, if we've got anyone out there who is a Ruth Rendell fan, there's an unkindness.
1: The author, yes, authoress, whatever it is.
0: There's an unkindness of ravens as well.
1: Where is he?
0: And it also has the same kind of link back to the clergy.
1: Is that a fact?
0: Yeah.
1: I never knew. I haven't heard of the loveliness of ladybugs, but there we go.
0: A loveliness of ladybugs is beautiful.
1: So grammatically speaking.
0: Yes.
1: Collective nouns are also known as?
0: Oh, they're also known as group nouns. They're also known as nouns of assemblage, which makes them sound like an old-fashioned kit that arrived in a box and you put it together, which would be verbs of swearing. nouns of multitude, nouns of company, and terms of venery.
1: Which is venery?
0: Venery is a really, really old-fashioned word, and venery means it's a sort of a subcategory. It relates specifically to animals.
1: Right.
0: And it comes from the verb venare, to hunt. Now, we can also call these, I'm going to speak very clearly now, veneral nouns.
1: Veneral nouns.
0: Which is curious because it's spelt the same as venereal nouns.
1: But it's not the same pronunciation.
0: Which would be something completely different.
1: So there's a pride of lions.
0: A pride of lions.
1: A skulk of foxes. A bouquet of
0: pheasants.
1: I'm surprised at that one, to be honest, but
0: isn't
1: there we go.
0: It's beautiful.
1: Mm-hmm. A leap of leopards.
0: Yes.
1: A peep of chickens, really.
0: Isn't that so cute?
1: Yes, okay. And a charm
0: of finches. That's beautiful. See, I love the idea of a charm. They're charming little creatures. They're beautiful. Parliament of owls. I love a parliament of owls. It implies a level of wisdom that these birds have that's probably not missing.
1: We can hope. Why are there so many collective nouns? Why are there so many of them?
0: This is something that really tickles me, Steve, because in the old days, well, there were a lot of things happening. So in the old days, you didn't get to learn to read or write unless you were in the church, whereupon you got to copy out all of the books by hand because we didn't have printing presses until the mid-1400s. Or you had to be royal family or very wealthy. If you were royal family or very wealthy, your children learnt to read and write. And in some families, even the girls did. Will wonders never cease? So then we come down to these terms of venery becoming the means by which you really reinforce the social strata. So if you knew the difference between a nye of widgeons and knob of widgeons, then...
1: I don't.
0: Do you know what widgeon is?
1: No.
0: It's a duck.
1: Right.
0: It's a duck.
1: Okay,
0: so... a nye or a scry of widgeon. Scry really tickles me because scry is a word meaning to divine by magical means. And widgeon is a kind of duck that's got a really spooky sound about it, and it sort of implies magic and dirty deeds done dirt cheap sort of thing.
1: Okay.
0: And the other one is the fact that they sit down on the grass in a group when they're tired.
1: This is 612 ABC Brisbane. Collective nouns, why are there so many? If you're

0: That's Jonathan. Let's go to Bill from Toowoomba. Bill sent through a note saying, how about a collective noun for a group of lawyers? An appeal of lawyers, says Bill.
1: Oh, yes. Or shrewdness of lawyers. In fact, there's a wonderful competition that's run annually by the Guardian newspaper in the UK, and it's for people to come up with terms. And you've touched on one of those terms that they covered.
0: Is it true that you'd actually made some submissions yourself to the Guardian newspaper's competition for new collective nouns?
1: I have.
0: How many did you send in?
1: Well, this year I've sent in 9. I have previously sent in other ones.
0: Why am I not surprised?
1: Well, you have to do what you have to do, Stephen.
0: This is because you're a didactic polymath.
1: That's correct. A self-taught person with lots of interests and lots of fields. You know, little things like one of my previous entries was a fuss of toddlers. Now, every woman who is listening is suddenly going, oh, yes. You know, when you've been with the playgroup and it's the 5 o'clock horrors, or they've just had enough, or they're all hungry, and it really is a fuss of toddlers. I got an honourable mention for that one.
0: Roger says a couple of my favourite collective nouns are a cloud of pilots and a flood of plumbers. I'm not going to read out your political one, Roger. I don't want to be unfair to our political representatives. Graham of Corinda suggests a noise of broadcasters with a question mark.
1: Oh, that's not bad. Roger, with the plumbers, my personal favourite that I've come up with, I'm biased, obviously, I called it a flush of plumbers.
0: A boom-tish. Jimmy has an interesting one. He says, I've discovered that there is not a collective noun for a bunch of solar flares. Could I suggest perhaps an interference of solar flares?
1: Actually, Jimmy, isn't it?
0: Yes.
1: Now, Jimmy, you'll be pleased to know that Australians have already come up with the suggestion for a formal terminology for excessive solar flare activity, and the very word that they've come up with for that collective term is an interference. So you are wise beyond words when you've picked that out of the air, because that's what they're trying to get the scientific community to go with.
0: All right, I'll go back to Peter of Paddo suggests a push of prams.
1: A push of prams, I like that.
0: So I'll go back to some of the listeners in a moment, but let's go through some of the ones that the Guardian newspaper, so they had a competition for new collective nouns.
1: Yep, they have an annual competition.
0: Every year, okay. So
1: yeah, right. Yeah, it's wonderful.
0: All right.
1: So
0: real estate agents.
1: So they set the categories each year and you have to run with them. Now, real estate agents, the winning entry was a gazump. So what you do is you put forward your suggestions and the readers vote on them. Other suggestions were, I love this one, an exaggeration of estate agents. I think that's just beautiful. A bijou of estate agents. Anyone who's ever dealt with an estate agent will remember being taken into a room that it was an impossibly small bedroom.
0: Mm.
1: And they've said, oh, it's a bijou bedroom. Oh, yeah, right. A duplicity of estate agents, and a cahoot. An embellishment, all beautiful, a smarm. Someone was being very cruel.
0: What about a collective noun for actors, Sue Belinda?
1: This is beautiful. The popular choice, the winning one, was a foppery. Now, a foppery is not a very popular word in Australia. We don't tend to use it, but it's quite popular in the UK. Another very popular choice was a lovey of actors. A lot of these sort of poked at the edges of the alleged affectation of actors. But things were a flounce, a flaunt, a preen, a prompt, a dear boy of actors, a darling
0: as in
1: of actors.
0: Dear boy.
1: Dear boy.
0: Mm-hmm.
1: A look at me.
0: Thank you, Sir Laurence Olivier.
1: That's
0: yes.
1: It. Mm-hmm. An adoration, an affectation, a flamboyance of actors.
0: Mm-hmm.
1: An applause of actors, a Hamlet of actors, or a ham of actors.
0: This is 612 ABC Brisbane. What I'm curious about today is collective nouns. If you have one or a question for Sue Belinda, she loves hearing from you. 1300 222 612 is the phone number. A collective noun for comedians.
1: Comedians. The winning one was a heckle of comedians.

0: Friends.
1: Really? Okay.
0: Yes, which was kind of cute. They also suggested a titter, a snigger, a cackle, a chuckle, a chortle, a belly laugh, an innuendo. One of the entries suggested a fringe of comedians, as in the Fringe Festival, an angst, a crack, very Irish, an effrontery, a crudity, after seeing a recent touring British comedian. I would go with that one. A cringe, a tedium. Remember, not everyone's an enthusiast. Yeah.
1: All right. That's their collective nouns. What about for bankers?
0: Bankers, a charge. Now, a charge is too easy, but an overcharge. Mm-hmm. We could all identify with that one. A surcharge, an interest, a grasping, a rapacity, an inflexibility, an avarice, a Shylock, a Scrooge, a leech, a ka-ching, a bonus, a coffer, a vault, a Jeroboam. You know what a Jeroboam is. It's a giant bottle.
1: I did not know that. I don't know what a coffer is, C-O-F-F-E-R.
0: A coffer is a box into which things are placed.
1: Right. But you'd quite like a tight watery.
0: I do like
1: bankers.
0: A tight watery of bankers.
1: What is a tight watery? I know what a tight wad is. A tight wad is someone who's rarely opens their wallet or purse.
0: You know, you put your money in the bank and then they charge you to use it. Mm. So anyone who has ever waved their card at the machine knows you get charged to use your own money. They are less fond of giving you your money back than they are of keeping your money. And a tight wad does that. A tight wad has deep pockets and short arms.
1: This is 612 ABC Brisbane. Let me just interrupt Superlinda. Damien from Maudsland says, I said to my wife I saw a flock of cows. She said, a herd of cows. I said, of course a herd of cows. I saw a flock of them. Thank you, Damien. Everyone's a comedian. Yvette says, as a nurse and midwife, I always refer to a group of my peers as a coven of nurses or a coven of midwives.
0: Oh, that's actually, in the old days, covens didn't apply to witches. They applied to the older women of a community who had the passed on knowledge of herbs for curing of disease.
1: Well, did Shakespeare invent the word, or the use of the word coven for coven of witches? Did Shakespeare do that?
0: Coven applied coven to witches,
1: right?
0: But coven existed prior to Shakespeare.
1: Prior to Shakespeare, thank you. Peter of Paddo, another one, suggests a flamboyance of flamingos.
0: Oh, yes. Well, a flamboyance of flamingos is a real one. I love that one.
1: Andrew, and I think his dog Rascal, suggest, shouldn't a group of radio announcers be called a cacophony of radio announcers?
0: That's a bit naughty.
1: What about journalists, Super? And let's go back to the Guardian list for new collective nouns.
0: The winner of the journalist subsection in the Guardian list was a jabber of journalists.
1: Right.
0: Now, I thought back to, I'm old, so I can remember the press exchanges between Sir Joe Bjelke-Petersen, and he used to call them the chooks. I've got to go and feed
1: You'd
0: the chooks.
1: Feed the chooks, yes.
0: So, yes, there were also a scoop of journalists, which I quite like, a judgment of journalists.
1: Mm-hmm.
0: Yes, never let the truth get, an intrusion, a snoop, a sensation, a distortion, a twist, a fabrication, a jaundice, a sanctimony.
1: Mm.
0: Oh, that's a bit rough, isn't it? A jeering, a gutter.
1: Cuts a bit close to the bone, though, doesn't it?
0: It does. I quite like this one, too. A bureaucracy.
1: Oh.
0: From the old days of biros.
1: Right, okay.
0: Where they used to write notes.
1: Right, okay.
0: Yes. An intemperance. And my personal favourite, a distillery of journalists.
1: Not anymore. We're all perfectly sober.
0: That's right.
1: Let me go to another one from listeners. So Murray from Victoria Point says, I particularly love a constellation of starfish and a escargotois of snails.
0: Yes.
1: And one of my listeners, Jake from the Sunshine Coast, asks, a group of pugs is called a grumble. Is this true?
0: That is true.
1: Okay.
0: And it's true because of the terrible noise. These poor little critters have been bred so close to the bloodline for so long that they have all kinds of problems, not the least of which is the fact they have trouble breathing and they make funny little snorting
1: right.
0: Grumbly noises.
1: So grumble is pretty good.
0: Grumble is excellent, yes.
1: Amelia doesn't want to talk, but she wants to know, Amelia from East Brisbane wants to know what a group of kings is called.
0: There is no collective term, to my knowledge, for a collection of kings. So maybe we can all turn our minds to that. A coronet, no. A crown. It, I don't know.
1: A come regal of kings? No, that can't be right either.
0: Because you don't often have, you know, it's only weddings and funerals that you have.
1: And the king is singular. You know, kings yes. don't want any other alternative kings in the room.
0: That's exactly right.
1: Or the royal court. So what we think about that one, we're about 4 minutes away from news headlines. Politicians.
0: Okay.
1: Let me point out, I don't want to be too harsh about politicians. It's very hard in politics. It's hard being a politician. But let's go to politicians collective. You're giving me that look. I'm trying to be nice.
0: You are. The winner was a waffle of politicians.
1: Right.
0: Now,
1: right.
0: Politicians are on the news every other moment right now, and okay. they're always waffling on. A windbaggery. An hypocrisy, a duplicity of politicians, a mendacity. Mendacity is one of my... You were talking about words you don't like. This is a word I do like.
1: Mendacious is a terrific word.
0: It's a beautiful word because most people don't know what it means.
1: Mm.
0: So you can look someone in the eye and say, how very mendacious of you.
1: Ouch.
0: And they think...
1: Burned.
0: Yeah, burned. How very deceitful of you, you big fibber. A dishonesty, a prevarication, a blather. A blather of politicians, a gravy train of politicians. Isn't that one fabulous?
1: I like circumlocution. Well, I'm having such difficulty with my tongue today. I couldn't say someone's name
0: just
1: earlier on.
0: Brushed your teeth and can't do a
1: yes.
0: thing with them.
1: Circumlocution.
0: Circumlocution of politicians. I like that too.
1: Or a Machiavelli.
0: Yes, or a malarkey.
1: Yeah. Machiavelli's better.
0: Machiavelli.
1: Okay.
0: Machiavelli, the prince.
1: So the suggestions that have come through for a collection of kings is a dynasty of kings.
0: Yes.
1: Or perhaps an alliance, a congress, or an assembly. EJ says a royal flush.
0: I like that. A royal flush.
1: That's very good.
0: That is good. Well done, EJ.
1: Okay. A collective noun for television chefs.
0: Oh, this is very cute because your good wife will enjoy these. A consommé. A compote, a coddle, a concoction, a saucerie, a sizzle, a sousson, a fricassee, a gutful. I've had a gutful of chefs. A certain television station can't stay on time. A garnish, a tranche, a hash, a perspiration. There was a television chef who used to perspire profusely, and I think they should have put a warning outside his restaurant. Too much salt. A stirring, an expletive. I wonder who that's describing.
1: Thank you, Mr. Ramsey.
0: That's right. A melange.
1: Mm.
0: A salmagundi.
1: What?
0: Salmagundi. Do you not know what a salmagundi is?
1: I have never heard the word that I can recall.
0: A salmagundi. Salmagundi.
1: I've read the book by Salman Rushdie.
0: No. This is way, way, way, way back, and it's sort of like an organised salad. In that you would have a big wooden plate, tranche, and on that you would put rows of organised meats and vegetables and cheeses and pickled things like pickled cucumbers or olives or whatever, and you would be able to select from the rows and put it all on your plate. So it's sort of like, yes.
1: Collective nouns is what we're curious about today. And Superlinda has been going through the results of the Guardian newspaper in the UK, their competition for new collective nouns. I've got to go to news headlines, but let me just quickly drop these on you, Superlinda. Paul from Anoga says, Superlinda, you could have a sentence of judges and an explosion of drummers.
0: Oh.
1: Says Paul from Anoga. A reference to Spinal Tap, he says.
0: Yes.
1: Ty from Greenslope says, could Superlinda confirm if the collective noun for a group of squid is a squad?
0: A squad of squid and a slap of jellyfish.
1: You're on the money, Ty. Well done. Another listener suggests a frequency of broadcasters.
0: Oh, that's very good. You should enter the competition. That's a good one.
1: Another listener says, some would call a collective of politicians as parliament. I prefer a squabble of politicians.
0: Oh, very nice. Very nice.
1: Ali says, has my favourite, a kaleidoscope of butterflies, had a Guernsey yet?
0: No, it hasn't, and that's such a beautiful one.
1: There we go, Ali. And another listener, Andrew from Warner, says, Superlinda, a collective noun for a group of weekend golfers, an expletive of amateur golfers, says Andrew. We'll wrap it up with Sue Belinda in just a moment. Let's quickly go to news headlines with Maria Hatzakis. Maria, good morning to you.
0: Hello there, Steve. Brisbane Broncos winger Josiah Carapani has been fined

0: $350 and disqualified from driving for 3 months after pleading guilty to drink driving. The 24-year-old was last month charged with driving over the no alcohol limit while holding a provisional licence. His lawyer today told the Holland Park Magistrates Court Karapani had been drinking with friends on the night of the 27th of June. The following morning, he got behind the wheel believing there was no alcohol still in his system. The Queensland government's defended its decision to spend an extra $75 million on an inquiry into the CFMEU. The probe into allegations of misconduct in the Construction Union State Branch was originally due to wrap up this month, costing $20 million. It's been extended to December next year, which will see the cost rise to $95 million. But the Treasurer, David Janetsky, says it's money well spent. Police are searching for three suspects accused of a carjacking on the Gold Coast. Officers allege the males forced a rideshare driver out of his vehicle at Marine Parade in Labrador about 1 o'clock this morning. The suspects allegedly then hit him, stole his phone and car. The 26-year-old driver has been taken to hospital with minor injuries. More news in about half an hour.
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3: Wrapping up what I'm curious about with Sue Belinda Meehan. So collective nouns, are they or are they not becoming a thing of the past? This would suggest they are not at all.
4: No, they're not at all. They're actually on the way back. And the Brits have embraced it with passion. The Canadians have embraced it. Even the French are putting together French collective nouns. And that's not part of their grammatical history.
3: Really?
4: Really.
3: Well, the French don't have nouns.
4: Oh, the French have nouns and they drag their adjectives around them like a tractor drags a harvester, but we put them at the front, they put them behind. But they are enjoying a rebirth and it's because people are playing with language. I mean, I just for your amusement, I added my list that I have and an ongoing.
3: Quite an extensive list, I should point out.
4: These are my intended entries into the Guardian competition.
3: A balance of accountants.
4: Yes, thank you.
3: A brace of orthodontists.
4: Yep.
3: And more.
4: Yep.
3: All right, let me read you the final ones from listeners. Joy of Toowoomba suggests a ramble of radio announcers.
4: Oh.
3: Matthew says, my collective noun contribution is a nuisance of jet skis.
4: Yes.
3: Another listener says, just listening to collective nouns and excitement of etymologists across Brisbane.
4: You're lovely.
3: And a palmy of chefs, says Rob of Lansborough.
4: A palmy of chefs. I like that. Guzzle of four-wheel drive owners.
3: And finally, for the lawyers listening this morning.
4: A quibble of lawyers. A shyst of lawyers. A haggle. A connivance. A disdain. A grabbit. An extortion. A fleece. A leech. A cunning. A thicket. A wriggle. A twist. An adroitness. Let's be nice once. A wealthiness. A loophole. And someone who must have been a lawyer suggested an honesty of lawyers.
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3: 12.30 today, Kat Feeney is back on the wireless where you will have another chance to win tickets to the Ekka. Hello, Kat.
6: Sure will. Stephen, good morning. When I was ordering your coffee this morning, I was in line at the coffee shop waiting for it to be made. And I enjoy this for many reasons. I really enjoyed it this morning because the coffee order before ours was for the name Aztec.
3: Really?
6: Aztec.
3: Really?
6: Coffee for Aztec.
3: Really?
6: And I sat there thinking, gosh, this is terrific. Is it Aztec for real or is Aztec a coffee name? And then I started thinking about how many people have a coffee order name for whatever reason and how much fun you could have if you really got creative.
3: Did Aztec turn up to get his or her coffee?
6: Aztec turned up.
3: Mm-hmm.
6: Yeah. I'm okay. Not sure whether the name matched the man who claimed the coffee, but there you have it. And it also got me thinking about the challenge that you face when you are selecting a name for your child. And I've been thinking about our very impressive mum this morning. I know you've been speaking about the mother of the quad for beautiful, healthy...
3: Rhymes with squad.
6: Little baby girls born at the Royal. I think the odds of this happening are like 1 in 15 million or something. It's extraordinarily unlikely that you'll ever give birth to four identical twins from the one egg. Anyway, probably went in thinking I'll just have to pick one name. And then ended up having to pick three others. So the pressure mounts. So we're going this afternoon to reflect on naming convention, kind of building perhaps on your collective noun work. Thank you very much for laying the foundation, Stephen. I'm also really interested in the follow-on from your conversation around the Brisbane Olympic and Paralympic Games and whether there's been a gross underestimation of the budget, the amount of money it will cost to put the show on in 2032. Because we had the new Kanga Cat launched yesterday. Have you seen it?
3: No. I've heard about it. This is the council's
6: wrapped in
3: shark cat
6: in the plastic of green and gold and a boxing kangaroo. Okay. Boxing kangaroo BK, as it's known by the Olympic mob, is an official mascot of our Olympic team and traces its origins back to a war. It also
3: is. Will that be the 2032 Olympic mascot?
6: Well, it's the.
3: I thought that hadn't been decided
6: of the
3: yet.
6: Olympic movement in Australia.
3: Right. Okay.
6: So I suppose that what is that? The AOC. They've got it registered. It's theirs.
3: Right.
6: So I suppose if you want to use BK, you have to approach them for permission. Anyway, it got me thinking again about how we used to be wrapping everything in the plastic to celebrate sporting teams, local artists and so on. And then for a while it stopped to try and save money and reduce waste and also give you back your view. When you sit on a bus or a city cat and it's wrapped in whatever material, it's really difficult. And it's really difficult on a bus especially to sometimes see your bus stop. So
3: even if it's ugly.
6: Right? Even if it is ugly. And by the way, have you had a look at some of the worst bus stops?
3: No, I haven't.
6: In the greater Brisbane region.
3: I can't wait.
6: Okay, the photo gallery is live on our Instagram and Facebook page at the moment. You can start to vote for the bus stop that you reckon is the worst in Brizzy. One of them, Stephen, one of them is a metal A-frame that's been chained to a pole with a little sign on
3: Classy.
6: It saying, temporary bus stop. But our listener informs us it's been there for at least 3 years. Join the conversation from 12:30. The best, the worst, and the most brilliant bus stops in Brizzy.
3: Kat Feeney on the wireless this afternoon. This is Madonna, who's having a holiday on 612 ABC Brisbane.

0: That's Madonna and Holiday on 612 ABC Brisbane. Would you buy a work of art, a piece of art, without knowing the name of the artist? The art world is often full of mystery, perspective, sometimes fraud. It's always open to interpretation and challenge. Something we usually tend to know if we're, you know, a superficial aficionado of the arts is the name of an artist. For some reason, the name seems to count a lot. You know, for some reason, people get captured by a name, not necessarily by the beauty or the challenge of the art. In an art show you're about to hear about, things are very different. The Incognito art show is about to happen, and you'll only know the artist's name once you have purchased an artwork. Dave Liston is the co-founder of the Incognito Art Show. Dave, thanks for coming in the studio.
1: Thanks, Steve.
0: Why do people care so much normally about the name of an artist?
1: Well, there's people care for a number of reasons, but the provenance matters to people. They like to buy artists that they know or they've heard about or that they're following and they really like. So it is a good way for people to identify art they like, but often it can block people out as well. If they don't know the name or it's not a big name, they don't buy. So it's a big part of art normally.
0: I worry because people want something that is sort of like a commodity because of the name, you know, because, well, you know, it's a Jeffrey Koons, it's worth millions. You know, so it's an investment rather than aesthetic appreciation for something they simply enjoy.
1: Yeah, and it's interesting you say that because I've done a lot of study on big art collectors, and at the end of the day, the sort of biggest art collectors in the world still say, buy what you enjoy. Don't buy for the name, don't buy for the price, buy an artwork that you love to have in your house.
0: Except for Jeff Koons, who seems to like the controversy and the celebrity of it all.
1: Yeah, I mean, if you can find one of his for a certain price, buy his.
0: So explain, I mean, this is a very different, you're about to hold an art exhibition where people can buy three works of art at $100 each on the basis of whether they like them or not.
1: Yeah, that's right. So we've got 12,000 artworks available for purchase as of Saturday morning. They're by 12,000 different artists. What makes it different is we've taken...
0: All Australian?
1: A vast majority of Australian. We do have some foreigners that take part, but I'd say 99% of the artists are Australian. Mm-hmm. 12,000, all $100, and you don't know who the artist is until you've bought the artwork. You turn it over and then you find out then.
0: So you have to look at the artwork and say, do I like its appearance, its presentation, its aesthetic beauty?
1: That's exactly right. That's the number one thing you can judge it on. There's no prices, so you can't compare it to the one next to it and say, oh, this one's cheaper, that one might be better, blah, blah, blah. It's just what it looks like that matters.
0: All right. Why is this happening?
1: So Incognito is a fundraiser. We got three impact goals. First is the profits of the show go to art studios that support intellectually disabled artists. So here in Brisbane, that's Access Arts, and then there's a couple in New South Wales, in Wagga and Sydney. The second one is we give amateur and emerging artists a crack at an exhibition, get their name out there, promote them. And the third is we're getting people into buying art. So last year we had about 2,500 people that have never bought an artwork before buying an original artwork for their first time.
0: Now, some of the artists who are offered up their works of art are substantive, experienced, you know, credentialed artists, but you won't be able to find their name.

0: of the piece.
1: That's right. That's right. So a few of the artists that are taking part this year have won the Archibald Prize in the last few years. Julia Goodman, Laura Jones, and Black Douglas all have artwork in this Brisbane show, but you won't know who made the artwork unless you luck into buying theirs.
0: I just absolutely love this. Normally the artists put their signature somewhere on their piece, but they're not doing it in for what they've donated to this one. Is that right?
1: No, that's exactly right. The only place you'll find the artist's name is on the back of the artwork, and you'll be able to see that once you've bought the artwork.
0: Once you've purchased it, it won't be there when you look at the front. Okay. No. All right, now I quite like that. Is it just painting? Is it just etching, sketching, things like that, or is it different art form?
1: No, there's different forms, there's different colours, there's different mediums that it can use. The only mandate is that it's original. So there's watercolours, there's acrylics, there's oil painting, there's even sculptures available.
0: There is sculptures?
1: Yep, as long as it fits in our A5 cards that we've sent the artist, it can be accepted.
0: Fantastic. So how does the thing happen? So it's going to happen here in Brisbane on the weekend.
1: Yeah, that's right. So there's three rules to the sale. It's first in best dressed. So at 8 a.m. we open the doors. If you're at 1 Gasworks Lane at Long Island, you'll be able to get the pick of the bunch if you're in line then. You can buy three artworks each, and as we said, every artwork's $100.
0: Every piece, doesn't matter how good, how bad, how big a name the artist is or is not, everything is exactly $100.
1: That's right. And all the artworks are exhibited on our website at the moment, incognitoartshow.com. 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So once you come to the front of the line, you've got your pick of 10 or 20 or 100 artworks, and hopefully some of them are still available by the time you get there.
0: So give me the name of the website again, that where people can have a preview.
1: Incognitoartshow.com.
0: All right. And then I turn up on Saturday.
1: That's right. So turn up. The doors open at 8 a.m. If there's one person in front of you, they'll get the pick of the 12,000, and then you'll get the, what's that, 11,997, right? And so get there early. Make sure you get in and have a pick.
0: Why are you doing this? Why? Because artists have donated their works. You know, why?
1: Well, we want to get more people into buying art. That's a really big part of it, is the art market will only grow if there's more collectors come into the market. And obviously the profits of the show go to art studios that support intellectual

0: artists and styles that are being sold.
1: Yeah, absolutely. So you can get, like, there's kids took part in the show. It's the most inclusive art show in Australia. Anyone can take part. So they register on our website at the start of the year. We send them out artist pack to produce their works on. So kids, amateur artists, emerging artists, professional artists, people that haven't picked up a paintbrush in years, they all took part and they've all got art available.
0: All right. Earlier on this year, my daughter and I went to an opening of an exhibition of a Brisbane artist, Mary Ibrahim, and we went halves in a work of art. We thought, we can't afford this. But we thought, hang on, yes, we can if we share it. So we're now having an argument about whose wall gets who gets the piece. But we bought that piece because we saw a piece. We went, wow, that's beautiful. So what is art? Dave, what is art? Let me ask you in this place. What is art?
1: There's been plenty of plenty of essays and a lot of paper wasted on that question too much. I think what we think with Incognito is ultimately everyone likes art. Everyone likes a picture. If you've seen artwork and it speaks to you and you think that has made the biggest
0: impression. How do I know if it speaks to me? What's happening in the human brain or the mind or the heart?
1: If it captures you, people will do it. We have 12,000 artworks. You can come and have a look this week. We're open for preview. Walk around. And one might really strike you, and then that's, you know, you get that on your list and hopefully you get there.
0: Normally when you go to an exhibition, you put a yellow or red dot on to say that it's sold, but you can't do that this time.
1: No. you got to be in there. It's more, we say it resembles a cattle sale closer than an art exhibition on Saturday. You sort of get in, buy your art, and you get out.
0: Why has it come to Brisbane?
1: We like Brisbane. I think there's 2,500 artists that taken part in this show that are from Queensland. In our early years, we actually had an overrepresentation of Queensland artists. I'm from Northern New South Wales. I've got plenty of friends in Brisbane. I like the city. Tony Albert's a very famous Australian artist. He's from up here, and he's been one of our biggest patrons, one of our biggest sort of supporters. So we thought we'd really enjoy it up here.
0: My guest is Dave Liston. Dave is the co-founder of the Incognito Art Show. So viewing begins today. So if someone's listening, they can go down to where to have a preview look at it. They can't buy anything today, but they can have a preview.
1: That's right. So the venue's called Long Island. It's at Gasworks. So if people know the Woolworths there, yeah, Newstead, that's right. So okay. The address is 1 Gasworks Lane, but you'll find it. You'll come and you'll see it.
0: Must be a pretty big room.
1: Yeah, it's huge. It's huge. We've got a lot of art on the wall.
0: 12,000 original works of art.
1: That's right.
0: On the wall. All of them on the wall?
1: There's about 8,000 on the wall, and we'll cycle through them. The more we sell, we'll get more on the wall.
0: Okay. And you can buy 3.
1: That's right.
0: $100 a pop.
1: That's right.
0: First in, best dressed.
1: Yep.
0: No name of the artist. It's potluck as to whether or not, you know, you think it's a significant artist's name. You've got to purchase on whether or not you like it or not.
1: That's exactly right.
0: And you've beaten someone else to the punch.
1: Yeah, that's right.
0: And the money raised goes to
1: Access Arts in Brisbane, so they support intellectually and physically disabled artists, Studio A in Sydney, and the Art Factory down in Wagga Wagga.
0: Best of luck. I hope it goes well. It happens on Saturday.
1: Thanks, Steve.
0: Thanks, mate.
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0: We've just heard about the Incognito Art Show. You can view the 12,000 works of art either online or at the location at 1 Gasworks Lane, Newstead, from today. You can't buy anything until Saturday, though. Each work is worth $100 each. The money raised goes to Access Arts and other community arts organisations. And you won't know the name of the artist. Sarah at Springwood says, I had 3 artworks in this last year, all of them sold. This was so nice to do. And even though I didn't make money from it, it was great to get responses from the buyers. And Sean says, where is that art show on Saturday, Steve? So, Sean, it's at 1 Gasworks Lane at Newstead. So you can look at it online now, or you can view it today. All the money raised goes to art centres in Brisbane and other places. This is to Access Arts, but 1 Gasworks Lane on Saturday. So I hope that helps. As we go to where, so it opened at 8 o'clock Saturday morning, by the way. You don't know the name of the artist, $100 a piece, first in, best dressed. Estimates is back underway in Queensland's Parliament. Yesterday, the Speaker of Parliament was giving answers to the Committee on Governance Issues. Mark Ryan, the Labor State Member of Parliament, asked the Speaker about wanting to break down the cost of parliamentarians staying at the parliamentary annex in Parliament House. If you didn't hear what happened, this is what you missed.
3: As far as for a case by case, now, I would be very reluctant to do that. We have had instances where we have had members that have significant challenges in their lives.
0: And so they're not going to break down on a case-by-case or party-by-party cost explanation of what it costs the taxpayer for parliamentarians to stay in Parliament House. They were also asked questions yesterday about questions on notice and whether or not there was consistency in some of the language around questions on notice and what were allowed and what were answered. The Clerk of Parliament, Neil Laurie, made this throwaway remark.
4: Language is an imperfect medium of communication.
0: It's absolutely fascinating estimate, so you can watch it online yourself now on the Parliament House website, because today the Premier is being quizzed by the opposition leader in estimates. I'll try and bring you some of that tomorrow. News is next.
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8: ABC News. Good morning, I'm Maria Hatzakis. Queensland taxpayers have funded hundreds of thousands of dollars in payouts to public servants. Here's state political reporter Alex Brewster.
9: 24-year-old Josiah Carapani was last month charged with driving over the no alcohol limit while holding a provisional licence. His lawyer told the Holland Park Magistrates Court Carapani had been drinking with friends on the night of the 27th of June. The following morning, he got behind the wheel, believing there was no alcohol in his system, and was pulled over by police at 8 Mile Plains. His blood alcohol content was 0.037. He was today fined $350 and disqualified from driving for 3 months. Speaking outside the court, he expressed his remorse.
10: I'm very sorry for my actions. Thank you.
9: No conviction has been recorded.
8: Queensland builders say they're pleased the state government's committed an extra $75 million to extend an inquiry into the CFMEU, the probe into allegations of misconduct in the construction union state branch, was originally due to wrap up this month, costing $20 million. It's been extended to December next year, which will see the cost rise to $95 million. Michael Hopkins from Master Builders Queensland says the inquiry is doing important work.
11: We have Olympic projects, we have hospitals, schools and 50,000 homes to build, and we simply couldn't do that safely and without committing massive Queensland taxpayer dollars unless we address the union behaviour that has been uncovered by the Commission of Inquiry.
8: Brisbane Broncos winger Josiah Carapani has apologised outside court after pleading guilty to a drink driving offence. Laura Lavelle reports.
9: 24-year-old Josiah Carapani was last month charged with driving over the no alcohol limit while holding a provisional licence. His lawyer told the Holland Park Magistrates Court Carapani had been drinking with friends on the night of the 27th of June. The following morning, he got behind the wheel, believing there was no alcohol in his system, and was pulled over by police at 8 Mile Plains. His blood alcohol content was 0.037. He was today fined $350 and disqualified from driving for 3 months. Speaking outside the court, he expressed his remorse.
10: I'm very sorry for my actions. Thank you.
9: No conviction has been recorded.
8: Two teenagers have been charged over an armed robbery in far north Queensland. Police allege they threatened a staff member with a knife and scissors and stole a cash register from a business on Balaclava Road in the Cairns suburb of Earlville last night. The boys, aged 16 and 17, have been charged with armed robbery in company with violence. They're expected to appear in the Children's Court today. The US president has announced he'll impose a 50% tariff on most Canadian goods unless the country drops what the White House calls discriminatory trade barriers against US products. Details from North America correspondent Lauren Day.
6: Donald Trump has signed a proclamation that will impose tariffs on a wide range of goods, from hockey sticks to cement, in a move that's set to reignite a trade clash with one of America's closest allies. The White House says the tariffs are punishment for what they claim is Canada's discriminatory treatment of US cars, alcohol and dairy, and will come into effect in 30 days unless the two nations resolve the dispute. The move comes after the president threatened to impose tariffs on Canada following bushfires that sent thick smoke over large swathes of the US. But the White House says this is unrelated.
8: In sport, Australia's men's cricket team will field a full-strength test side for the first time in a year, with captain Pat Cummins, Josh Hazlewood and Nathan Lyon all named to return from injury against Bangladesh next month. Michael Nisa, Todd Murphy and Brendan Doggett have missed selection in the 13-player squad, but will train with the group. Selectors now have to decide which bowler out of Hazlewood, Lyon and Scott Boland to leave out of the series opener in Darwin. The two test series wraps up in Mackay at the end of August. The weather for Queensland, isolated showers in eastern districts, mostly fine elsewhere. Cairns and Rockhampton 26, Townsville 27, Mackay 23, Bundaberg 24, Mount Isa 28. In the southeast, partly cloudy with showers, Brisbane.

0: Spin 22.
1: So there I was in Auntie Jane's frock.
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5: And I couldn't breathe.
6: There was blood everywhere.
5: You were thinking that one little reaction tells the story.
7: Just cut to the chase and say,
8: after this, I'll do your nails.

0: and founder of the UK band Pulp. Pulp were a band that managed to blend pop and rock and even elements of disco with sardonic lyrics that came from Jarvis Cocker's experience of everyday life in post-industrial Britain. But in the years after the band's ascendancy in the 1990s, Jarvis decided to move out of his house in London. That meant dealing with all the boxes and boxes of stuff from his early life that he'd stashed away in his loft. And as he was digging through it all, he found an old exercise book from when he was a 15-year-old school kid in Sheffield. And in this exercise book, he realised he'd actually written a detailed master plan to take over the music industry. And with this, and with a whole bunch of jumbled artifacts, he decided to write a memoir. And it's a portrait of the artist as a young man from his childhood in Sheffield, through his grand plans to infiltrate and subvert the music industry, to an insane, absurd, and near-fatal accident in which he fell out of a high window. I spoke with Jarvis Cocker in front of an audience at Melbourne's Capitol Theatre as part of the Melbourne Writers' Festival in 2022. He was being beamed in on Zoom from his kitchen table, and his book is called Good Pop, Bad Pop. Jarvis, your book begins with the loft in your old house where you'd stashed all that stuff from your early life, and it was hidden away for about 20 years. When you opened the door, what did you see beyond that yellow door?
1: Well, yeah, as you say, Richard, I'd moved away from there and I knew that there was a lot of stuff in there. I'd lived in that house for a short while and I would just throw stuff in there to get it out of my hair. Sometimes just literally, if my mum was coming round, you know, and the house looked untidy, I would just like run round and gather it all together and just throw it in there. So when I opened the door, it was just one big absolute mess, stuff just thrown everywhere. And I mean, I suppose a lot of people, they've got a loft or they've got a cupboard or even just like a pocket or a drawer in the kitchen that they just throw things in. And we all think at some point, oh yeah, I'll sort that out. That's something I'll come back to later. I'll organise that. But we very seldom do that. But every now and again,

0: tapers down to nothing. It's a bit like being inside a Toblerone pack. So in order to go through it, I had to really kind of, it was almost like swimming. I just had to get in, crawl around with all this dust and cobwebs, lift things up, then bring them back into the main room, drop them on the floor, and then look what I'd trawled up from the deep. Were they treasures from the deep, or was it just rubbish?
1: The key item in that pile of stuff is an exercise book, a school exercise book.
0: Well, yeah, this is one of the first things I found in there that made me think I was onto something, because I just decided that I wanted to look at all the objects, take photographs of them, then decide whether I was going to throw them or not. And this was one of the first things where I thought, oh, okay, now I understand why you're doing that, because I had this kind of feeling that maybe there was a story waiting for me hidden up there in the dark, in the loft, and this made me feel like I was on the right track. So that you can see it's an exercise book, but really the important thing is here, where I've written... So, you know, for me, pulp means pop. Pulp means throwaway items that I think can reveal more about a society than the supposedly revered items. And this exercise book is a place where I wrote my ideas of what I wanted a band to be. From the age of around 7, I guess, I knew that I wanted to be in a band. I would have written this book around the age of 15. So this is before I actually had a band, before there were other members in it, but it was my idea of what the band would be. And it starts off very specifically, actually, with what the band are going to wear. This is, as it says at the top, the Pulp Wardrobe Illustrated. So, yeah, it starts with duffel coats. So, I mean, that mystifies me because, I mean, duffel coats are really kind of, they're made out of that very stiff kind of felt material. So, and they'd be much too hot to wear on stage. then we've got crew neck jumpers, garish T-shirts, plain shirts, a rancid tie, drainpipe trousers that are mauve for some reason, pointy boots, Oxfam jacket, silly socks, shortish hair, and a sequin used for a silly purpose. So, like, my first reaction when seeing that this document started with the fashion guide was like thinking, oh, that's a bit shallow. But you have to remember, this happened, this would all have happened in the aftermath of punk rock, which happened in 1976, 1977. And that was like a big thing where you had to decide whether you were for it or against it. And one of the easy ways of showing whether you were for it or against it was to change the way you dressed. You know, before punk, it was all, everything was wide, big wide lapels, big wide trousers, and then everything went very, very thin. And I think that's my attempt at kind of acknowledging punk while still not wearing clothes that I would get told off about it, because I was still going to school, you know, and you would get told off or get detention if you were wearing clothes that were too outlandish.
1: Punk was really appealing as a whole ideology of making your own fun. Was that the appeal it had for you in Sheffield, Jarvis?
0: Yeah, the timing of it for me was absolutely perfect because, as I say, I'd wanted to be in a band from a very early age. I didn't really know how to do it. You know, it was more an idea than a practical thing. I never really went to music lessons. I had tried to play the guitar and really failed miserably. And then punk came along and said, oh, don't worry about musical ability or anything like that. Look, we'll just show you these three chords. Duh, duh, duh. Now go and form a band. And so it really, it gave a lot of people permission to join in. I said it was absolutely very, very, very important for me that happened. And, yeah, and then I kind of just looked around school trying to find other kids who weren't really too much into sport or anything. Basically, kids who were left out of any of the social activities. And trying to get them to come to a rehearsal for us to start a band.
1: Jarvis, you have the thing early on in that exercise book, which is called The Pulp Master Plan. Could you read it to us, please?
0: I can, yeah. You can see that I've taken a lot of trouble with this. This is why I'm amazed that I couldn't remember it, but I've done...

0: proper, you know, joined up writing. I've underlined things. I take it very seriously. So, I'll read you a bit from the Pulp Master Plan. So, the Pulp Master Plan, Category A, music. Being first and foremost a musical unit, it is fitting that Pulp's first conquest should be of the music business. The group shall work its way into the public eye by producing fairly conventional yet slightly offbeat pop songs. After gaining a well-known and commercially successful status, the group can then begin to subvert and restructure both the music business and music itself. I mean, obviously that's a little bit hyperbolic, but when I read that, I was quite touched by it because it's quite, if you pardon the pun, a lofty ambition. I'm wanting something to happen. I'm not seeing a group as just a way to make lots of money and travel the world and go and buy a chateau. It's like I'm thinking of how fame could lead to some kind of changing of the status quo within society. And the next bit really made me laugh when I got to a certain point. See if it makes you laugh as well. So, part two of the Pulp Master Plan, the music business. After releasing first single on own self-financed label, the group shall be signed up on a very short-term deal to a major record company. After fulfilling their contract, Pulp shall then use their amassed resources to set up their own record label and string of record shops. Thus, all money made on a Pulp record shall come back to Pulp, except for the VAT. I think you can tell that the group formed in an economics lesson. I obviously was listening to it there.
1: There's also a picture you have in your book of a kind of a heroic image, really, of Pulp and how it rescues the struggling artist. Can you explain what's going on in that picture, Jarvis?
0: I can, yeah. So this is really showing in a diagrammatic form how Pulp are going to change the whole face of the music industry. So you've got this arm here with a fist, and it says major record company. And held within that fist is this little figure, a repressed artist. But if you look above the arm, it's like a meat cleaver. And on the blade of the meat cleaver, it says Pulp Incorporated. And as it says here, soon to be severed arm, what's going to happen is the Pulp meat cleaver could fall, sever the arm, and thus free the repressed artist. As I say, you know, it's kind of easy to laugh at now, but I'm kind of glad that I was thinking big. You know, it's a kind of an altruistic way of looking at pop stardom, I guess.
1: The whole theme of the book points to its title, Good Pop, Bad Pop. Can you tell me what good pop was for you as a kid?
0: Yeah, I mean, I think nowadays when you say pop, you immediately think of pop music, which nowadays is a very specific, almost like a genre of music. But I'm trying to think of pop in a wider context. So beyond music even, you know, because at some points in the book, I talk about Andy Warhol and how important discovering him was and his idea of pop, which is basically to take brands and things that surround you and say, okay, they're not just products. We can put those on a gallery wall. If you put those things in your life, then they're valid things to represent within an artwork, which I guess was a very

that was the first time that I really realized what music it could do to you. And there's this song called Where Do You Go To My Lovely? I'll sing a little bit of it. Where do you go to, my lovely, when you're alone in your bed? I know the thoughts that surround you, because I can see inside your head. Yes, I can. Was that it? And when you got to that line of that, I can see inside your head, as a kid, that absolutely petrified me. The thought that somebody coming out of a radio could see inside your head and see your thoughts kind of scared me. But the other thing that I learned from that song was, even though as a kid I didn't really understand what he was singing about, when I heard it, it gave me this kind of tingling feeling. And I think a lot of us will have experienced that. When you hear a song that you really like, you get this kind of fuzzy tingling around your shoulders and the back of your neck. And I loved that feeling, and I found it very mysterious, like thinking, how can a sound coming out of a little box make me have a physical reaction? And I think that's really what led to me wanting to write my own songs, like wanting to be able to create that feeling myself and make other people feel that. And it's still a thing that I use, you know, if I'm writing a song and we're rehearsing it, if I get that feeling while we're playing it, I know that I'm on the right track, and it's a very ineffable thing. It's like a little light that guides you in the right direction, hopefully, if you can keep your wits about you. So the pop that I grew up with was chart pop, and it was a weird kind of democratic yet capitalistic thing. People kind of voted for the records that they liked by buying them. A 7-inch single was pretty cheap, like 50, 60 pence, something like that. And then, you know, you would buy a record and then you would listen to the chart rundown to see whether the record that you bought had gone up the charts or down. And some kids at our school would bring a transistor radio to school so they could listen to the midweek chart. I mean, that's taken quite a big interest in the charts.

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2: Listening to a song like that, like Where Do You Go to My Lovely on a transistor radio, hearing that slightly tinny sound, when I was that age, it all sounded like music from another planet to me. And it sounded like, I don't know, a place you could sort of maybe get there one day in your life. Did you think you could ever get there? Or was that just an impossible science fiction-y place, that land where that music came from?
3: Yeah, that's a good point, actually, because my other kind of childhood ambition was to be an astronaut, which is really going off into the unknown or whatever. Yeah, you're right. I mean, the thing of getting a radio and turning the dial and then hearing something, and sometimes the signal will go in and out or whatever. You're right. It seemed like it was being beamed in from another planet. I think the human imagination is an amazing thing. It will fill in gaps. And if something catches your imagination, you go off into it. And I found that was another thing that I liked about pop, was that it took you out of yourself in a way. It stirred up these, like I say, the tingle or whatever, would stir up some feelings inside you that maybe you didn't even know you had. And then once those feelings had been stirred up, it would set you off on a bit of a quest to find out, where did those sounds come from? Where did those ideas come from? So it expanded your horizons. I think that was what I liked about it.
2: Got another photo from your book. It's a school photo of you, Jarvis. Towards the end of your life in high school there, you've got glasses on, you've got sort of fluffy hair and a skinny tie and a little stripy, tiny, tiny, stripy little beard thing on your chin there. What are the kind of looks you're going for there?
3: So by this point, I think I have got other people to be in a band with me. Maybe we've rehearsed a little bit, but being a pop star was not on the school curriculum. So I had to try and kind of teach myself through other channels. And one of the channels was being a music fan.

0: I can see very clearly three particular influences on my look at the time, which is me trying to channel three other pop performers that I was into. So if we start with the hair, which, as you say, is quite high and unruly, that was a direct homage to Ian McCulloch of Echo and the Bunnymen. I really loved Echo and the Bunnymen. I'd first heard them on the John Peel show, and I'd gone to see them. They played this kind of secret concert that ended up being not that far from Sheffield. So I liked the music, but I definitely liked the hair as well, because Ian McCulloch had his high hair, and I was experiencing difficulties with keeping my hair under control. It was kind of bushy, and Ian made me realise that that needn't be a drawback. You could actually accentuate it and make it into something. So I was very grateful to him for that. Benny mentioned this kind of thing, which isn't really a beard, it's just like a stripe of hair. I just started shaving. That was really kind of difficult for me because, you know, my father had left when I was 7 years old, so my mum had to try and teach me to shave. Now, I know maybe there are sometimes women do have facial hair, but not that many of them. So she was trying to teach me about shaving from a position of absolute ignorance. So consequently, I kind of cut myself to ribbons quite a lot when I was doing it, and then I tried aftershave, and I just couldn't believe that that could even be marketed, because you just shaved, and then suddenly you put something on your face that absolutely kills. Anyway, so it was a drag, so I wanted to try and turn it into something, and that beard was... I was into the Stranglers as well, and the Stranglers, the lead guitarist and vocalist, Hugh Cornwell, he'd done a solo album, and on the back sleeve, he seemed to have got this little beard. So I copied that, and since looking at that record sleeve again with this picture of Hugh Cornwell on, I think that maybe I made a mistake, and it isn't actually a beard, it's just like a cleft in his chin. And then I suppose the most obvious part of my look is these National Health spectacles. National Health spectacles were things at that time that you could get free on the National Health in the UK if you were from a low-income family. We qualified as that because my mum was a single parent. But if you wore National Health specs, other kids would just say, ha, you've got no money. There was a kind of a social stigma attached to them. And then in the wake of punk, with all this thing of people amplifying things that otherwise would have been seen a drawback, Elvis Costello started wearing National Health specs. And for me, that was another empowering thing, you know, that I could say, no, these glasses are not a sign of poverty. These glasses are like rock star glasses, so fuck you.
1: You've got a cassette with you. Tell me about this.

0: So this cassette contains the very first rehearsal of Paul. So as we've covered up to now, we've covered my visualization of what the band is going to look like, how it's going to change the whole of the music industry, what I personally am going to look like as a singer. The only kind of missing part of this whole jigsaw is what music are we going to have? And you know, just one small, you know, omission is that we actually have to have songs and music. So this was a big moment. So I managed to persuade some people to come and have a rehearsal with me. We went round to my grandparents' house because they had like an electric organ in their spare room. One of us played the organ, I was trying to play the guitar, and then the drummer, we didn't have any drums, so he just hit the coal scuttle in the room with like, you know, one of those little shovels that you shovel coal with. You can imagine this horrible kind of noise. And we just kind of pressed play and record on the cassette recorder and just started making noise. Now, I don't know whether that's because we thought somehow, through some magic process, when we listened back to this cassette, a song would have magically appeared. I don't know. I mean, I don't know if we were quite that naive. But anyway, we recorded it, then we went back round to our house and started listening to it. And, within 2 minutes, it was like we were really depressed because it was just this horrible, horrible cacophony of everybody making... It was like a competition to see who could make the most noise. Obviously, the coal scuttle kind of won. all except for this one tiny moment. This was a moment where, while we were in my grandparents' front room, there was suddenly this moment where a shaft of sunlight came through a crack in the curtains and blinded us. And at that moment, everybody stopped playing, and I just went, ah, the sun. And it was just this moment, it maybe lasts 5 seconds on the tape, but it was a clue. It wasn't a song, obviously, but it was like a clue that to make a song and to make music, you have to collaborate, you have to make things happen at the same time. And if you could do that, then that might lead to something. And that's on there. I mean, you have to wade through 60 minutes of absolute torture in 4 seconds. But it was like the first very small inkling that that's what we needed to do. As I put it in the book, music is just organized noise. It's a way of making sounds do what you want them to do, and that's what you have to learn to do.
1: I think this is a point you make, the point of persisting through that awful noise until something comes into focus. Is that how you'd see it?
0: Yeah, I think so. It's like, on that first rehearsal, this moment was like 4 seconds, and then the interesting bits hopefully get longer and longer until eventually you have actually got a song. Occasionally, I've been asked to go and do like a music workshop with young children, maybe, you know, like kids of like 8 or 9 years old, sometimes a little bit younger. And you get a pile of instruments, you say, go on, take what you want. And then I say, okay, start playing. And then I put my fingers in my ears for about 10 minutes, because the first thing a kid is going to do, if given the permission to make noise, is they're going to make noise. And just make as much noise as they possibly can. And then, after 10 minutes, it starts to settle down. Part of it is just physical. It's like maybe their arm is hurting because they've been hitting something so hard for 10 minutes. But another thing of it is just boredom, or you're giving yourself a headache. And then you get to this point, as I say, where you start to listen to the other people. And then you realise that when that happens, it sounds better. And then something starts to coalesce. And I think it is just that persistence. It's almost like the songs will just happen as a natural byproduct of just being with those people.
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0: memoir called Good Pop, Bad Pop, and I'm speaking to him at the 2022 Melbourne Writers Festival. 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
1: Maria Hatzakis with ABC News. The state government has committed an extra $75 million to extend an inquiry into the CFMEU. The probe into allegations of misconduct in the union state branch was originally due to wrap up this month, costing $20 million. It's been extended to December next year, which will see the cost rise to $95 million. Brisbane Broncos winger Josiah Carapani has been fined $350 and disqualified from driving for 3 months after pleading guilty to drink driving. The 24-year-old was last month charged with driving over the no alcohol limit while holding a provisional licence. In cricket, Australia's men's team will field a full-strength test side for the first time in a year, with captain Pat Cummins, Josh Hazlewood and Nathan Lyon all named to return from injury against Bangladesh next month.
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0: Today you're hearing a conversation with Jarvis Cocker, founder of the UK band Pulp, that was recorded as part of the 2022 Melbourne Writers Festival at the Capitol Theatre in Swanston Street in the Melbourne CBD. Jarvis was being beamed in via Zoom from his kitchen table in London, and he was surrounded with a whole bunch of objects that he'd had stashed away for years in the loft of his house. Among those objects was a school exercise book he'd written in at the age of 15, where he sketched out in handwriting the Pulp master plan. It was the plan for his band Pulp to take over the whole music industry, even though at that stage there was no band and he'd written no songs. It took him 14 years after writing that Pulp master plan to eventually reach the top of the UK charts. Jarvis has brought together all these objects to form a memoir of his young life. It's called Good Pop, Bad Pop. Jarvis, you've been an interviewer as well, and there came a time when you interviewed Leonard Cohen about songwriting. Can you tell that story about what happened when you asked Leonard Cohen about what it means to write songs and the business and the process of writing songs, the mechanics of it?
3: Well, that was a real big mistake, to be honest. The section of the book that I talk about is a section called The Magic Circle. It's like an interlude in the book, and it starts off with me thinking about this question of, should I even be discussing the creative process, because maybe that means you'll chase the muse away, you know, that if you think about it too much and analyse it, you'll kill it. And I think this is a common superstition in musicians, not just musicians, but creative people. For instance, I heard that David Lynch once went to a therapist, and just before the session began, he said to the therapist, "I'm not very good at doing a David Lynch impression. I'll try it." He said, "Hey, Doc, is that right? It sounds like Northern Irish, actually. Hey, Doc, could this affect my creative process?" And apparently the analyst said, "Well, you know, David, in all honesty, yeah, it could do." And then, so the story goes, David Lynch stood up and said, "Sorry, Doc, that's a chance I'm not prepared to take," and just walked out of the consulting room. So I think because we don't really know where songs or ideas come from, because sometimes it seems like you're tuning in to some message from the beyond, you don't want to kind of mess your receiver up. You don't want to disconnect it by thinking about it too much. And as you say, I had a real example of that from when I interviewed Leonard Cohen. I used to do this show on the BBC in the UK that was every Sunday called Jarvis Cocker's Sunday Service. And a request came in saying that, well, Leonard Cohen has got an album coming out. It was the album Old Ideas. And there's a listening session.

0: going to happen in this hotel in central London. Will you host it? And I mean, I said yes straight away because I'm a massive fan of Leonard Cohen, and the idea of meeting him was exciting to me. But once I'd said yes, then the kind of nerves started because, you know, there's all this stuff, don't meet your heroes, all these things that people say to you and things like that. And I'm not a professional journalist, so I kind of worried about whether my questions were going to be good and all this kind of thing. So I got myself into quite a state about it, which was then amplified on the actual day because we turned up and nobody told me that we were going to have to listen to the album first. And not only that, I was going to have to sit next to Leonard Cohen whilst we listened to the album. So I just had to sit next to him in complete silence for 40 minutes, which was just really stressful because I kept thinking, if I move or if I twitch, he'll interpret that as some kind of criticism of the music or what. So I was just like kind of stuck like a statue like this. Anyway, we eventually get to the kind of Q&A thing after, and I was just asking him about, there's a track on the album called Banjo, and I just said, I quoted a couple of lines, and I just said, you know, what are you getting at there? And he kind of looked at me intently for a few seconds, and then he just said, "Jarvis, I don't think that we should go here." And then I wouldn't let it go. And then he just looked at me again and said, "We should not discuss these sacred mechanics. If we do, it'll put a monkey wrench in the whole thing, and neither of us will write a song again." I took the hint then that I shouldn't pursue this line. But yeah, so you know, that was an example of this thing of, I mean, I love that phrase, sacred mechanics. You know, that's a lovely way of putting it. And he's right. You know, it is a sacred thing. It's a magical thing, and I think that's what keeps people doing it. You know, I'm still excited by the fact that if I start to write a song, I don't really know what's going to come out. There's no formula. I've not established a formula, even though that I've been writing songs for over 40 years. It's always a surprise, and you're always taking a stumble in the dark. And sometimes that can be frustrating because you're thinking, surely after 40 years, I should have established some kind of professionalism or some whatever. And you do pick up little bits and you learn to be attentive to your moods and ideas. But still, a massive part of it is dealing with the unknown. And it's kind of what keeps you coming back to it because you've got this chance of surprising yourself and of discovering something new about yourself.
1: There's another photo taken from the Sheffield Star. You're still quite young and you're with your bandmates in a living room and you've got a little woolen vest on and you're holding a kind of is it a metal or ceramic tortoise in your hand? Tell me what's going on in that photo, what's about to happen and what do you think the significance of the tortoise is?
0: What had happened was like an amazing thing. I mentioned John Peel in passing. You know, I don't know if people in Australia are so familiar with him. He was a very pivotal figure in the UK in the early late 70s. He was the only person who really played new wave and punk rock music. He's got a godfather of independent and alternative radio, you know. So I started listening to his show, and it was a massive musical education for me. I used to record things off his show, and it provided a lot of ideas. One feature of his shows was he used to have these sessions where he would invite a band down to the Maida Vale Studios in London, and they would record four songs, which were then broadcast on his show. And, you know, it was like every indie band's dream to get a John Peel session. And I was no different. So I heard that he was coming to Sheffield to do some DJing at the Polytechnic. As luck would have it, Pulp had recorded their very first demo about 2 weeks before then. So I did a copy of the demo. I made like a cardboard sleeve for it, did like a sleeve design on it. and went down to the John Peel Roadshow as it was billed. Spent the whole evening trying to think, when am I going to give him this cassette? Finally, the roadshow came to an end. He was packing his records up. I thought, I still haven't given him the cassette. I thought, I've got to do it now, I've got to do it now. Walked to the stage. He was just picking his record cases up. And I kind of presented this tape and just said, please, Mr. Peel, will you listen to this? He kind of looked at me, took it away, said, I'll listen to that on the way home. And a week later, the unthinkable happened. There was a phone call. Actually, it was taken by my grandmother. I was at school. My grandfather had done some creative wiring, so both my grandparents who lived next door and us, we shared the same phone number. My grandmother answers the phone, and there's this guy saying, hello, I'd like you to come down and record a session for John Peel. And she went, oh, I think he wants our Jarvis. So she took the number. When I came back from school that day, she told me, and then, so this was just like an incredible moment where I just thought, you know, I've not even finished school. We're going to do a John Peel session. This is it. Stardom is just around the corner. So that photo that you referred to was a result of that. The local Sheffield newspaper, the Sheffield Star, found out about this, that these school kids had got a John Peel session. So that was a story. So this photographer came to my mum's house and he had this terrible, corny idea. His original concept was he wanted to take one photograph of us in our stage gear and one photograph of us in our school uniforms. And we just said, very cheesy. So the photograph is like a compromise. We're kind of in my mum's living room. I think I have got my school uniform on, but the rest haven't. One member of the band is wearing a trilby. That definitely was not school uniform. And then I'm looking at the photograph. I'd only ever really seen it, you know, in the newspaper where the definition is not so good. Looking at the actual print of the photo, I'm going, what's that that I'm holding? And I'm holding this, it's actually a radio. It's a radio in the shape of a tortoise. It's like, when you turn it on, its eyes flash along with the music. It's pretty good. I instantly leaped on the symbolism of the fact that I'm holding this tortoise, because we all know the story of the tortoise and the hare. You know, the hare is doing things quicker, the tortoise takes his time. And at this particular point, when that photograph was taken, I thought pop stardom was just around the corner. In actual point of fact, it wasn't until 14, almost 15 years after that photograph was taken that Pulp first had a hit record. So I found a poignancy in that photo. Obviously, it's some form of projection on my part, but could it be that somewhere I knew that I was destined for life in the slow lane, that it would take so long for me to realise this ambition that I'd had since 7 years old? Obviously, it's impossible for me to have known it, but there is photographic evidence of me holding a tortoise. So we all tend to think of the past as something almost like an object, something solid, like that happened. So that's something that's carved in stone. But when you actually go back and look at the past closely, you realise that it's not carved in stone at all. It's more like little marks on the sand. And sometimes the past will really surprise you. Things that you take as a fact, you'll find out were absolutely the opposite of what you thought at the time. And like I say, you know, this idea that maybe I had this kind of inkling that I was a tortoise. Yeah, it was just a bit of a strange moment.
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1: You're hearing a conversation with Jarvis Cocker, founder of the UK band Pulp, recorded with an audience at the Melbourne Writers' Festival. Jarvis's book, Good Pop, Bad Pop, is the story of his early life, told through a bunch of old items he found in boxes of stuff that he'd been stashing away in his life.

0: And at this point, I asked Jarvis the story behind one of those items, which was a scrap of paper, a handwritten get well message from someone called Adrienne that simply said, "Hang in there, Jarvis."
1: It's all about falling out of the window. The girl who wrote that note, "Hang in there, Jarvis," was someone that I had a crush on. And one night, we went back to her flat and we were just like sat there. You know, sometimes you can get in those moments where you know that there's some things in the air, but neither of you can make a move or whatever. And for some reason, to kind of like lighten the atmosphere, I decided to try and do a stunt to impress her. Just such a bad idea. The stunt, I don't know if I can really act it out very well here. So about a week before this awkward encounter occurred, I'd been at a party, and at this party, somebody had done the stunt. They'd gone up to the windows, and they were sash windows. So they lifted this window up, then they walked to a window about 3 feet here, and they lifted that one up. Then he went out onto the balcony and then stepped across onto the other window ledge and came in. So he stepped out through one window, came back in through the other window. Brief moment around the outside of the building. Everybody in the party thought it was a great stunt, myself included. And so for some reason, this idea comes back into my head whilst I'm in Adrienne's flat. So I said, "I'm going to do a stunt to impress you." But when I go to her windows, this is where the idea should have stopped, because I go to her, she's living in a modern flat. So her windows were these kind of, they're like a metal frame, and then there was a hinge here. So you open a handle, and then you push. And so as you push the window, this top bit kind of comes in, and the bottom bit goes outside the building. So there's no way to do that stunt, because the window is sticking out, so there's no way that you could stand on the window ledge. So that should have, as I said, that should have been the point at which I said, okay, let's do something else. But for some reason, I decided to persist. I said, "I've got an idea." So my idea was to go out of the window and then hang from her window ledge, reach over to the other window ledge, swing across back up into the room. Now you can tell there's a lot that could go wrong with that idea. So a couple of minutes later, I'm out and I'm hanging from the window ledge, and I kind of think, wow, this is really difficult. I realise there's no way I'm going to be able to go across to the other window ledge. So I think, okay, I've given it a go, let's go back into the living room. And I suddenly realise I haven't got the strength even to lift myself back into the room. So I look up, she's looking at me out of the window, and I say, "Is there anybody else in the flat?" And she said, "No." So it's at this point that I realise I'm kind of starting to lose my grip. So I say, I'm gonna attempt a controlled drop. Which I don't even know what that means, you know, a controlled drop. Falling is falling. I should point out this window is on the third story of an apartment block, so it's quite a long way up. But my logic there was that if I let go consciously, I'll fall straight down, whereas if I wait until I lose all strength, I might fall backwards and fall on my head or fall on my back, whatever. So I just say to her, "Okay, I'm going to count to three and let go." She's going, "Please don't do that. Please don't do that." I say, "I'm going to do it." So one, two, three, and then it was like quite a long time. And then I hit the ground. And I'm on the ground, and I look up, I could see her, like, looking out of the window, and I said, "Can you call an ambulance, please?" It's kind of a funny story, but you know, the revelation that I think I got from this was, if that scene had been in a film, first of all, there would have been like dramatic music playing. And then also probably when I was there, and I would have probably found that last ounce of strength and heroically dragged myself back in, but that didn't happen. This wasn't a film, this was real life. And something about that, I think, the fact that I survived it, something made me realise that instead of maybe taking inspiration from films and other songs and things like that, I should be looking at real life, I should be looking at reality. It brought me down to earth in more ways than one. It made me focus on my immediate surroundings. And I ended up in a hospital. I was in a convalescent hospital for like 2 months, and kind of talking to the guys, other people who were there. I started taking notes. I think I've got them here, actually. And I just got this real kind of conviction that what I had to do was stop dreaming and just try and take down real life that was happening to me. So I started writing these kind of like character studies of people I have met whilst in hospital. Like the first one on the list is Doug Wong, about 50, trapped nerve, always giving nurses Quality Street, silly shoes with high heels, hit by taxi, teeth removed to fix skull. And when reading back on those, they read a little bit like, you know, the notes that a private detective might make if they were kind of tailing someone. And I think they are a bit like that. This was me thinking, if I can take the details of life down in as much detail as I'm capable of, that will crack the case wide open, that will reveal something to me. And it was a real turning point in my songwriting. You know, I began to write about my everyday life and put that stuff in there. It was a very, very significant moment and set me off on a different path, which I've attempted to follow to this day, I guess. But yes, Adrienne had a sense of humour, so yeah, I find her get well note quite funny. Hang in there, Jarvis.
0: The fall was from such a height that it shattered a whole lot of bones on the whole right side of your body. You had a fractured pelvis, broken wrist, broken arm. It must have been extraordinarily painful. Years and years ago, I interviewed the Australian theatre and movie director, Jim Sharman. He's the guy who directed the Rocky Horror Picture Show. And he had a long period of convalescence in his youth from illness. And he has a theory, which was, if you look into the lives of people who've gone on to do very interesting things, very often you find at some point in their youth, they've had a long period of convalescence where they've been stuck in bed. And it's allowed them to bring all these stray thoughts together and the drive to go and do something extraordinary after that. Do you think that's what happened to you, Jarvis?
1: Yeah, that's an interesting theory. I think it could do, because as well as, you know, taking these detailed notes on the other people in the ward, I also looked at my own life and where I was in it. You don't often get that chance to be taken out of hustle and bustle of life. Then you kind of can't wait to get back into it, and you kind of make a plan about how you're going to engage with life when you're allowed back in. And it definitely had that effect on me. It was like a reset button, you know, it kind of reset it. And when I came back into life, I had this new idea about how to go about things. And I think I think that's where the idea that I would leave Sheffield first entered in my head, that I would have to maybe leave Sheffield and go to London to take things to another stage.
0: I found, as I read the book, I really liked the young Jarvis. I really liked young Jarvis's optimism and his drive and his creativity, his willingness to go against the grain, his willingness to try and make something wonderful out of the junk that's just lying around, 1980s Thatcherite Sheffield. I think sometimes when we think of our younger selves, we're embarrassed by our younger selves, all our foolishness, the things we don't know, the things we got wrong, the silliness, the embarrassing things we did. In the process of writing this book and recovering these objects, did you like your younger self much more once you'd written the book?
1: Yeah, that's an interesting question, because when I read back stuff that I'd written at the time, often I did find that kind of excruciatingly embarrassing or just

0: irritating. When you look at things that people have written, that's them trying to project a certain idea about themselves. So when I found that notebook, although it was very bombastic, this idea that Pulp are going to restructure the music business, I was kind of charmed by the fact that the 15-year-old me had that kind of level of ambition. But then there was, for instance, this object.
1: Just to be clear, Jarvis, you're holding up a worn-away soap bar of Cusson's Imperial Leather. That's right, is it?
0: Yes, and when I found that acutely embarrassing. I thought, what the hell is that doing there? And then gradually it dawned on me, the thing is that this particular design of the Cusson's Imperial Leather label was discontinued in the mid-90s, or early 90s, I think. And I was so horrified by this that I started buying dead stock of Cusson's Imperial Leather. Then the dead stock ran out, and this was the last bar of soap with the old label that was in my possession. When I got to this stage where there's more label than soap, which is normally when you would throw it in the bin, I could not bring myself to do that and therefore put it in the loft for future generations. But so this says something not so good about me. I think this says something about a fear of change. Why would you hold on to a fragment of old soap, you know? I think I was very lucky to stumble across this way of approaching a memoir or a life story, you know, for it not to be my ideas about what my life has been, but for it to be actual documentary evidence of the things that I've chosen to have in my life, not all of which are great, but they can't be denied because they're there, you know, I've kept hold of them. It gave me a different kind of into looking at where I am and where I've been.
1: Jarvis, it's been such a pleasure speaking with you and having this wonderfully intimate conversation with you, despite you being on the other side of the world. Please thank Jarvis Cocker.

0: 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This is Conversations with Richard Feidler.
1: Today's conversation with Jarvis Cocker was recorded at the Melbourne Writers' Festival in 2022 on the lands of the Wurundjeri people. His memoir is called Good Pop, Bad Pop. Executive producer was Carmel Rooney. I'm Richard Feidler. Thanks for listening.

0: ABC News, good afternoon. I'm Michael Bausch. The Queensland government has defended the hefty cost of extending the landmark probe into the CFMEU. Emma Johnson reports.
1: The government had originally promised $20 million for the Commission of Inquiry, which is examining allegations of bullying, violence and misogyny in the construction union. The probe, which began in August last year, was set to finish this month, but received an extension until December next year. Attorney General Deb Frecklington has revealed that will cost an additional $75 million. She says the extra time and funding is entirely justified and will help address productivity issues in the state.
2: This is $95 million well invested.
1: Industry groups including Master Builders Queensland and the Property Council of Australia have welcomed the move.
0: A Jewish community leader has told a federal inquiry the firebombing of a Melbourne temple left people feeling so scared they're leaving Australia. Georgia Lenton-Williams reports.
3: Benjamin Klein, who is a board member at the Adas Israel Synagogue in Ripon Lee, has told the Royal Commission on Anti-Semitism and Social Cohesion the arson attack in 2024 was devastating. Mr. Klein thanked the wider community for their support and love during the time. He described the rebuilding effort as a mammoth task and said the federal government had provided a grant to assist. He said the Adas Israel Synagogue is probably the busiest synagogue in the Southern Hemisphere. Mr. Klein said some Jewish community members are moving

0: into Israel because they don't feel safe in Melbourne.
1: Australia's medical regulator is warning of severe court action against illegal peptide suppliers after an investigation into unverified anti-aging treatments. Details from Rachel Carbonell.
2: A Four Corners investigation identified around 100 Australian operators offering treatments promoting wellness and anti-aging, despite limited evidence for many of the claims. The investigation raised concerns that gaps in regulation of unapproved products may be exposing consumers to health risks. The TGA has warned that there are significant legal consequences for individuals and businesses unlawfully advertising, importing, manufacturing or supplying unapproved peptides. Australia's health practitioner regulator APRA says it's concerned that some practitioners may be seeking to exploit the latest health trends by putting profits ahead of patients.
1: Overseas, the Saudi government has denied accusations from Houthi rebels that it's been starving the people of Yemen. It comes as the wider Middle East conflict continues to escalate and threaten global fuel supplies, as then Maya Navida reports.
3: The Houthis have announced a maritime blockade on Saudi Arabia in response to what they call an unjust and oppressive siege imposed on Yemen. The Saudi Foreign Ministry has hit back at the claim, saying it'll take all necessary measures to protect its ships. The head of Yemen's Saudi-backed presidential council has also announced it'll work on resuming oil exports immediately to return Yemen's wealth to Yemenis. The blockade threatens to further squeeze global energy supplies, with the conflict between the US and Iran rendering the crucial Strait of Hormuz out of action.
1: A major workplace watchdog is launching a national safety blitz after fresh data highlighted just how dangerous some regional jobs remain. Hannah Moon reports.
4: The Australian Institute of Health and Safety says agriculture, forestry and fishing is the nation's second deadliest industry, with an average of 40 deaths on the job every year over the last 5 years. AIHS's National Farm Safety Week campaign emphasises workplace shortcuts are watched and copied, leading to deadly outcomes. They say vehicle rollovers, falls and equipment incidents remain among the leading causes of farm deaths, and CEO Julia Whitford says long hours, financial pressure and the mental strain of isolation creates a perfect storm for physical and physiological injury. National Farm Safety Week runs until July 25.
1: To finance on the markets, the ASX 200 is down 23 points to 8,768. The Australian dollar's worth just over 70 US cents. Queensland's weather, scattered showers today for eastern districts, including the Sunshine Coast with Sundays and the North Tropical Coast. Mostly fine elsewhere, Brisbane's heading for a top of 22. Isolated showers tomorrow in the northwest and continuing about eastern regions. Brisbane, 14 to 23 degrees, mainly fine in the southeast on Thursday, Friday and Saturday. On Moreton Bay, southeasterlies, 15 to 20 knots. ABC News.
5: Hello, I hope you're well. Welcome to The World Today. I'm Andy Park, coming to you from Gadigal Land in Sydney. This Tuesday, what new direction will Andy Burnham, the 7th PM in a decade, take number 10 and the United Kingdom? And dive into Tassie's ice-cold kelp forests with young scientists from all around the world coming to help save them.
6: Being able to go across the world and see very similar ecosystems, but also just different biodiversity has always really drawn me. I was actually specifically looking for something in the field doing kelp restorations. And there was one in California and there was one in Tasmania. So, you know, I thought I would be remiss to not do the one in Tasmania.
5: As it turns its focus to the security of Australia's Jewish community, the Royal Commission on Anti-Semitism and Social Cohesion has heard from a board member of the Melbourne synagogue that was firebombed in 2024. It's alleged by Australia's spy agency ASIO that the attack at the Adas Israel synagogue was orchestrated by the Iranian government. Our reporter Bridget Fitzgerald is covering the hearings. Bridget, what else have we learnt about the attack on this synagogue?
7: Andy, we heard this morning from Benjamin Klein. He's a board member at the Adas Israel Synagogue, and He spoke for how many years the synagogue actually operated without security. There were no locks on the doors, no guards. It broadly had an open door policy and is really, as he described, the beating heart of the community, somewhere where many people in his community, which he says is around 300 or so, that kind of are centralised around that synagogue, celebrate many of their milestones and pray that it's open from 4:30 in the morning for prayers right up until, you know, as late as the last person wants to be there. Now, Benjamin Klein couldn't go into too much detail about the firebombing itself, as that incident is before the courts, but he did talk about what it meant and how devastating it was to have this centre of the community hit by an attack like that. Benjamin Klein spoke about the fact that his wife couldn't drive past that site for 6 months. She just found it too upsetting to see the remnants of that building and what was left behind. He spoke broadly about how, following the October 7 attacks and the Gaza war, that the threat of anti-Semitism and violence has risen for his community. The synagogue and the community around it did try and access grants during 2023 and 2024 to try and boost security, but they were actually unsuccessful. And then, of course, there was this attack in December 2024. Benjamin Klein says, look, they've actually employed someone who now their focus is to apply for grants to get security measures. So it's something that the synagogue has decided is a real priority. And he spoke about more broadly in the community that he's lived his whole life in Melbourne, that it's a place he's always found safe, but he says it no longer is, and that many in his community are actually leaving Australia, mainly for Israel.
8: But now there's good Aussie people picking up themselves up and moving to Israel. And it's weird because if you think to yourself, Israel is not necessarily a safe place. There's lots going on there and there's wars, and my daughter spent the last 12 months there. It's quite a scary place. But they're still picking themselves up from Melbourne and moving to Israel. And you have to think to yourself, why are people doing that? Why are rational, successful accountants, lawyers, doctors picking themselves up and moving to Israel? And the answer is they just don't feel safe.
5: That's Benjamin Klein from the Adas Israel Synagogue in Melbourne, giving evidence at the Royal Commission this morning. And Bridget, who else will we be hearing from at the Commission today?
7: Andy, we heard also this morning powerful testimony from Rabbi Levi Wolf from Central Synagogue. That's Australia's largest synagogue, and it's actually in Bondi. It's just a kilometre from the site of last year's terror attack. He spoke about how he's always found Australia to be a welcoming place. He and his wife moved here several decades ago from the United States, and that they have got such vibrant friends and community that they love, but it's turned into a place that his community often fears, and how he knows of many in the Jewish community who are actually hiding their identity so that they don't get verbally abused in the street, something he says is happening more and more. We'll also hear later today, Andy, from schools about the security measures they're taking to keep students safe.
5: At the Royal Commission in Melbourne, Bridget Fitzgerald there. Well, politicians of all stripes are getting tangled over the podcasts they choose to appear on. The PM's visit to a comedian's podcast tripped him up earlier this month, forcing him to apologise over locker room comments about Kylie Minogue. Today, One Nation's Pauline Hanson has used an address in Perth to defend her appearance on a far-right activist's podcast, Tommy Robinson's, during her recent visit to the United Kingdom. And now Liberal Senator Antic has called controversial One Nation Senator Malcolm Roberts a clear thinker, and he's co-hosting an event with the anti-immigration podcaster Sam Bamford. Stephanie Smale has more.
9: As the coalition grapples with its political identity, moves by Liberal Senator Alex Antic could be seen as a challenge. But the opposition leader Angus Taylor says it's not his job to intervene, trying to shift the focus back to his political plans.
10: He's a Liberal backbencher, he's free to speak to who he wants, but the real point is our plan. And our plan and our team is focused on getting this country back to where it needs to be.
9: With One Nation still grabbing the headlines, questions are also swirling about whether the coalition will consider mergers in states like South Australia, where Senator Antic is from. But Angus Taylor says it's a hard no.
10: That will not be happening, I can assure you of that. So the Liberal Party is strong in South Australia and will remain strong in South Australia. And there won't be any kind of merger or coalition.
9: Opposition frontbencher and Shadow Environment Minister Andrew Bragg also laughed off the prospect of a merger.
11: No, I haven't heard that one. I'm sorry.
9: And when it comes to Senator Antic, he's not calling for an intervention either.
11: Well, I think it's really a matter for adults, and it's a matter for the representatives. I mean, they have to stand in front of the people who put them there and say, well, I'd like to be re-elected, and their record will be reflected upon. I mean, that's really a matter for them.
9: As the coalition tries to shake off its One Nation shadow, the party's leader, Pauline Hanson, has addressed a business breakfast in Perth. She's hit back at criticism

0: of her appearance on far-right activist Tommy Robinson's podcast during her recent visit to the United Kingdom, including her claim that the axing of the White Australia policy in the early 1970s paved the way for problems facing Australia today.
1: It was not me advocating the White Australia policy. I was telling him when it changed. I've had people from all different cultural backgrounds that have stood for us for Parliament. And it's not about skin colour. It's not about your race, colour, creed. It's who you are, that you stand up for the values and for this nation.
0: But she's also doubled down on her migration message, prompting a call for clarification.
1: I want to protect the Australian people. I want them to feel safe in the streets. I don't want to see this anti-Semitism that's going on. I don't want to see the hatred that's happening. That's why I'm very strong on certain countries. You've got to say no.
2: In a way, though, that is a version of a white Australia policy, is it?
1: No, it's not. No, it's not. It's got nothing to do with that. That's not to do with the white Australia policy at all. So don't go there with me, I'll tell you what, because I won't stand for it.
3: That's Pauline Hanson there. I'm Andy Park. 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Just search for The World Today. Well, the Bab el Mandeb Strait means, quite literally, the Gate of Tears in Arabic. It's the narrow waterway which sits between the Middle East and Africa, acting as the gateway to the Red Sea and the crucial Suez Canal. It's now set to become the new oil choke point, affecting how much it costs to fill up your tank. Iranian-backed Houthi rebels in Yemen have declared a new maritime blockade on Saudi Arabia there. And the two, of course, have been locked in a bitter conflict for more than a decade, which now threatens to flare up again. Flavio Macau is the Associate Professor of Supply Chain Management at the School of Business and Law at Edith Cowan University and joins me. Flavio, we've really seen and certainly felt just how disruptive blockades in the Strait of Hormuz have been to global energy supply. How important is the Bab el Mandeb Strait in terms of oil supply?
4: It is relevant because much of the oil that was going from Saudi Arabia through the Strait of Hormuz that cannot go anymore because of the Iran-US conflict, they managed to relocate that going through the left, through the Red Sea. And then from the Red Sea down to that strait, to Bab el Mandeb, and that would mean about 7 to 8% of the oil production that supplies Asia. So that was a plan B that was working fine. Now that plan B is at risk because of the Houthis.
3: And speaking of plan Bs, Saudi Arabia has the East-West pipeline, but that oil, as I understand it, doesn't come to our part of the world, does it?
4: Well, it kind of does, because when they move from west to the east and then they move south through the Red Sea, it goes to Asia. So mainly to Singapore, South Korea, China, and then from those places they came to Australia as, you know, fuel, as diesel, and so on and so forth. So it is relevant to us.
3: The Houthis and Saudi Arabia have been going at it for about a decade now. The Houthis had previously attacked shipping in the Red Sea around 2023 and 2024. That really did cause a major disruption back then. How bad was that effect on oil and shipping, to give us an idea of what we're in for with this current round of conflict?
4: Yeah, it complicates things. When they did those attacks, as you said, a few years ago, what happened is that, as an example, the traffic through the Suez Canal was cut by half. And it never recovered because, you know, insurance companies get really worried about things when they see ships starting to be bombed and targeted by guerrilla. So they start raising insurance prices by a lot. So that disruption happened a few years ago and it stayed with us to date. Now what they are challenging is that is to increase that disruption. They're challenging to effect a blockade to ships from Saudi Arabia. And then what happens is that insurance companies will be even more conscious about providing insurance to ships, which will make that oil from their west coast more difficult to Asia and then coming to Australia as a result.
3: So what is the bottom line here, Flavio? I mean, by some estimates, if Iran or its proxies controlled both straits, it would account for a whopping quarter of the world's oil supply. So how do you see this playing out?
4: So that's the question, control. We don't know if the Houthis can actually affect the blockade.

they are challenging. They are saying we can do it, but they haven't shown that they actually can do it. We haven't seen, you know, oil tankers on fire in the past 24 hours. What we saw was a press release. So it will be interesting to see if they will do what they are saying that they are doing, if they have the capability to do that for a week or for a month or for a year. If they do not, it will be more like a challenge that will not be met by reality, and things may calm down a little. The other way around, if they can actually challenge and they can hit ships, and then there is an escalation, you know, the Houthis, that they hit oil tankers, then Saudi Arabia hit the Houthis, then Iran hits Saudi Arabia because Saudi Arabia hit the Houthis, and then the U.S. hits Iran. You know how it goes as a domino effect? If that happens with more of the oil infrastructure, then we could see, you know, our reserves even more depleted, because we will end up with even less options, because then they will have affected the control through those two.

0: a new economic model.
1: He says he'll unveil a 10-year plan for the UK later this year. So, who's been named to help him deliver it? John Healey is the new Chancellor of the Exchequer, or Finance Minister, pledging to build a new economy, new hope and advance working people. Giles Wilkes, a senior fellow at the UK's Institute for Government, says that appointment was unexpected.
2: This is a huge surprise. I think this morning, if you'd bet on John Healey to become the Chancellor, you've probably got 20 or 30 to 1. It wasn't on anybody's radar. Everyone thought it was the current Home Secretary, Shabana Mahmood.
1: He says little is known about John Healey's economic views.
2: 5.5 weeks ago, he was the Defence Secretary. He resigned in protest at what he thought was a too mean-spirited attitude towards providing money for our armed forces and investing in future weapons and so forth. But we really don't know what he thinks about in terms of economics. We know that he's seen as a steady hand on the tiller, and he's probably going to be very loyal to Andy Burnham.
1: Ed Miliband, who led the Labour Party in opposition more than a decade ago, was one of the other MPs touted as Andy Burnham's potential Chancellor. Instead, he's been appointed Foreign Secretary, telling the BBC it's the honour of his life.
3: My parents came here as Jewish refugees fleeing from the Nazis, and for them Britain provided sanctuary and a beacon of hope in the fight against fascism. At a time when values of democracy, the rule of law and freedom are under threat as never before, I will carry that spirit, their spirit, into my work.
1: Rob Watson, a political correspondent for the BBC World Service, says making Ed Miliband Foreign Secretary rather than Chancellor is a telling choice.
4: I think Andy Burnham was worried that Ed Miliband, who's known as a bit of a lefty and a radical, I think he was worried that the bond markets, who lend Britain billions of pounds a year, would say, you know what, I don't think Britain looks like a very safe bet. We don't need it to do any more spending and borrowing and taxing.
1: He labels it a contradiction at the heart of the Burnham project.
4: On the one hand, he's setting out a kind of properly left-of-centre vision, saying, you know, neoliberalism these last 40 years, it's gone wrong, privatisation, deregulation, globalisation, focus on the individual markets, we need to turn all that over. But on the other hand, what's his most significant appointment doing? It sort of counters that.
1: Rob Watson believes when it comes to foreign policy, it'll be about continuity.
4: Burnham is going to prioritise helping Ukraine, good relations with the European Union. He's going to stress the importance of international community, international relations, international multilateral bodies like the UN. And of course, he will want to maintain Britain's close relations with the US and countries like Australia.
1: Indeed, Andy Burnham said in his first speech outside 10 Downing Street, the UK will honour its defence commitments to international partners. The clearest indication yet, the AUKUS defence pact Australia has already invested billions in, will remain intact.
5: Tanya Dendrinos there. In the finance markets for months, there's been concern that the mania surrounding artificial intelligence is on the brink of unravelling. But it's not overvaluation, which seems to have now done it. Over the weekend, from out of nowhere, a new Chinese startup known as Moonshot released a new AI model that not only rivals and on some measures even outperforms the flagship versions from Anthropic and OpenAI, but does it at a fraction of the price. Chief Business Correspondent Ian Verinder joins me. Ian, what is Moonshot? How good is it?
6: Well, we hadn't heard of Moonshot until Thursday night, really, or Friday. And look, it's a Chinese startup, and it's come up with an artificial intelligence model called Kimi K3, which is now really sending waves of fear, I think, through the tech industry at the moment.
5: How much better is it than the kinds of models that we're familiar with?
6: We'll know next week because they're going to release it in full next week, and I think there's going to be testing done on the model. But early indications are that it does rival the flagship versions of Anthropic and OpenAI, and it slightly underperforms some of the newer versions that they've got out that they're developing at the moment. But it is at a fraction of the price, and this is where everything starts to unravel for the tech boom, because there's been so much money thrown at these industries by the, you know, this handful of big American companies, and they've thrown it in all directions: artificial intelligence development, chip manufacturing, data centers. They're just gathering as much money as they can and throwing everything they have at it. But to recoup that relies upon them having proprietorial rights. It relies upon a small number of companies dominating the industry.

0: and being able to charge what they like for the finished product. If you're now going to have these Chinese companies coming in doing pretty much the same job and offering a lot of extra service, that's going to bring the price down. If they're doing it at a fraction of the price, that is going to really undermine the ability of the tech giants to be able to recoup a return on these massive investments they've made in the past few years.
1: I mean, a free market absolutist might say that's a good thing to have some competition. How have the markets received this new AI model?
0: Look, overnight, it was fairly stable on Wall Street, but there were some big falls on Friday night. And of course, we've seen some massive falls in the Korean market in the past day or so. The Korean market is actually down about 30% in the past month, but yesterday it dropped around about 4.5%. And Korea is, it's a market nobody really ever looked at, but it rose 300% from mid-last year to just last month. It's now down about 30%, but it's a big chip manufacturer, Korea, and so it's just seen earnings from some of its biggest companies like Samsung Electronics just go absolutely ballistic. And so the investors globally have jumped on it.
1: When this new release for Moonshot comes out next week, I mean, that's going to throw another cat amongst the pigeons. Have we heard much from Mr. Musk, who, of course, is heavily invested in the future of AI development?
0: Well, he's heavily invested in it, but, SpaceX as a company is a fairly small player when it comes to artificial intelligence. It's got about 3.5% of the market at the moment. Of course, it's throwing huge amounts of money to try and rectify that. SpaceX is a business that it's a grab bag of businesses. It's got the old Twitter, which is now called X. It's got Starlink, which is the internet, space internet business, which is actually profitable. Then it's got the rocket launching business, which isn't all that profitable. And then you've got, all this money being thrown into artificial intelligence. He's raised a lot of money. And of course, the SpaceX share price since that capital raising has dropped below the float price. So investors are underwater on that in the space of a few weeks.
1: That's the ABC's chief business correspondent, Ian Verinder. Finally, today, it's cold, it's wet, it's dark, and it's slimy. So how about staking your career on trying to save it? A new internship program restoring Tasmania's endangered giant kelp forests is attracting young people from across the world. They're braving the icy winter waters to revive the underwater ecosystem, which has been in decline for decades. Here's Scout Wallen.
2: With her dive gear set up, Linnea Bird is ready to get into Tasmania's waters and help restore the giant kelp forests. The 25-year-old has travelled from California for this opportunity.
3: Being able to go across the world and see very similar ecosystems, but also just different biodiversity has always really drawn me.
2: She's one of six interns participating in a new kelp restoration program at Eagle Hawk Dive Center on the state's east coast.
3: I was doing some research about kelp restoration at university, and I didn't get a lot of hands-on experience through that just because of the short time frame, and looked up kelp restoration internship, and there was one in California and there was one in Tasmania. So, I thought I would be remiss to not do the one in Tasmania.
2: Tasmania's giant kelp forests have been rapidly declining since the 1950s. The seaweed is highly sensitive to temperature changes, and it needs a lot of nutrients to keep growing. It also doesn't fare well in warmer summers, which makes it more susceptible to disease and mortality. Pauline Nuttons is overseeing the course. She remembers diving among the kelp about 10 years ago.
4: This kelp forest was big, it was dense, it was looking healthy to me. And next year, we came back. And one of our first questions was, is the kelp forest still here? Can we still guide people in there? And it was gone. It was gone in less than a year. A big forest. This is really, that was a big shock to me. And this is when I realized how catastrophic this was.
2: The interns are taught a technique that was developed by the University of Tasmania's Marine Science Institute. It involves attaching kelp juveniles to the base of existing seaweed. The work's completed in icy waters during winter. Pauline Nutton says it's the optimal time for planting and students are trained in diving to the conditions.
4: And I think the fact that they come and live in the dive centre, it is really immersive. You know, you wake up, you dream kelp, you wake up, you dive kelp, you think kelp all the time. And the only thing that we talk about the entire month is kelp and what is going to be the next restoration dive and where are we going to work and are the baby kelp ready for the next outplantings.
2: Dr. Scott Bennett is a marine ecologist at the University of Tasmania. He sees the internship as a great opportunity to get more hands doing kelp restoration work. But he says the results overall are a mixed bag.
5: When conditions are right, you can literally regrow a forest within a year. The challenge we have in Tasmania is that those conditions are rarely right anymore, or they're often not right for long enough. And so while we might get suitable conditions and they grow really well for 9 to 12 months, there's unfortunately in Tasmania under the current climate, there's many ways to die.
2: The organisers believe the results so far show promise and will continue the program next year.
1: There's a job for everyone, isn't there? That's Scout Wallen reporting there. And that's all from the World Today team this Tuesday. Thanks for your company. Hope you can join me at the same time tomorrow. Have a great afternoon. Bye for now.

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2: Hello, it's 12:30. Welcome to your Tuesday afternoon. Just ahead, the brand new style of City Cat, the one that's churning up the waters of the big brown snake. But while Brisbane's Olympic Kanga Cats are up and running, 6 years from the big show, is the city running out of time to deliver on the Olympic venues it needs for 2032? And is the budget that's been promised well and truly out of touch with reality? Plus, if you were planning on a baby and you picked the name and then you discovered that you were having four children, not one, well, you'd have to get cracking on a few other names, wouldn't you? The remarkable story of a local mum and her four identical daughters and what your baby name really says about you. And as you are seeing more Chinese-made EVs on the roads around southeast Queensland, are you going to soon start struggling for parts for your petrol-powered model? More on what the EV overhaul means for the future of your fossil-fueled car this afternoon. I got so many great songs for you too. Let's kick off with Hoodoo Gurus. What's my scene on 612 ABC Brisbane, 91.7 ABC Gold Coast.

0: Hootie Gurus, what's my scene on 612 ABC Brisbane, 91.7 ABC Gold Coast. What's your name? What's the history of your name? And do you use your name when you're ordering coffee? You're going to hear a little bit more about that subject shortly when you're joined by your Good Word panellists this afternoon. Nick Earls, celebrated Brisbane author, and Carity Culver of the Griffith Review. I was ordering coffee this morning, and the coffee order before me came with the name Aztec. Great name. Real name or coffee order name? Well, we'll find out a little bit more in a moment.
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2: 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Welcome to Afternoons with Kat Feeney.
0: I just want to talk with you about your driver's license. I wonder if your real name is on your driver's license. Asking because you might be teaching someone how to drive at the moment. Did you have any challenges when you were learning to drive? Well, just have a listen to this.
3: Emergency services were called to King George Avenue in Athelstone about 7:40 p.m. last night. A car had driven off the side of a driveway and then plunged down a 4-metre embankment before coming to rest on the bay window of a home. Now, fortunately, the 27-year-old learner driver and their 58-year-old supervising driver were uninjured. The Honda sedan, unfortunately, sustained significant front-end damage, and there was minor damage caused to the house as well. Now, I just want to say, this was the learner driver's first ever drive.
4: Oh, yeah.
3: So I just want to, you know, for all the learners out there, just remember the most important thing with this, no one was hurt, and we hope that it doesn't put them off driving and getting behind the wheel in the future.
0: That was Senior Constable Matt Hale speaking with ABC Adelaide brekkie host Sonia Feldhoff and Jill Schiller this morning about what would have to be basically one of the worst first driving lessons ever. And it got me thinking about the challenges that I faced when I was learning to drive. The driver in question, their first ever driving lesson, and the car rolls down an embankment and almost crashes through someone else's home. No one injured. But this driving lesson was playing out with a 27-year-old learner driver. I was a 25-year-old learner driver. It took me ages to get my license, and I failed my practical driving test the first time because I mounted the curb. I did eventually get it, but it really made me think about all of those challenges that you've probably had to overcome when it comes to learning how to drive or maybe teaching someone how to drive. So I wonder, do you have a story about a big L-plate problem that you had to overcome? 1300 222 612 is my phone number. That's 1300 222 612. What was your biggest L-plate problem? You can give me a call. You can text too on 0467 922 612.
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0: Before we kick off the Good Word panel as well this afternoon, just a quick little reminder that you'll have the opportunity to win ECCA tickets. Today, 612 ABC Brisbane has tickets for you for the ECCA. We've got family and double passes to give away all week. 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And when you hear it, just be ready with that phone number, 1300 222 612. That's 1300 222 612. Call that number when you hear your cue to call, as 612 ABC Brisbane proudly supports 150 years of ECCA.
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0: 20 minutes to one news at 1 o'clock. Welcome to your Good Word panellists this afternoon. A couple of local creatives joining you to discuss what's happening in the world today. And you are in good company. You are joined by celebrated Brisbane author Nick Earls and the very impressive editor of the Griffith Review, Carity Culver. Hello, yous twos.
4: Hello.
6: Hello. Good to be here.
0: Carity, your name, where did it come from?
6: Oh, there's a story.
0: Yeah?
6: It is a very weird name, and usually when people have...
0: I don't think it's a weird name. It's an unusual name, perhaps, but not weird.
6: Unusual. That's the polite way of
0: putting it.
6: Okay. I usually tell people who haven't encountered it before that it's just parody with a C. Easy way to remember it, but... My parents lived in lots of different countries before they had me, and for a time they were living in Durban in South Africa, and there was an apartment block called Carity, and my mum lived there for a while, and she thought it was a really nice name, so she just tucked that one away. And then when I came along a few years later, when mum and dad were in Australia, that was the name that they chose to give me.
0: Do you have other siblings with other apartment inspired
6: names? Do you know what my siblings are called?
0: Yeah, go on.
6: Daniel, Michael, Richard and Andrew.
4: Oh, wow.
6: I was lucky last. I was a surprise. Okay. I'm the baby.
0: Daniel, Michael, Richard and Andrew.
4: Which one of these is not like the other?
6: Right? And that's a hard one.
0: This is great because that's 1, 2, 3, 4, 5 children. Now, we've been hearing about the fabulous story of the local mum who has given birth to 4 beautiful baby girls, identical twins. This is super rare, same egg, natural conception. They were already proud parents to, I think, 4 children, and now they've got double. They've doubled the number of children that they had. They thought we were getting 1 and they're getting 4 now. And I just thought, gosh, if you'd gone in with 1 baby name in mind and we're already at the 5th baby name, so just like you, your parents were like, what are we going to call this one?
6: Time to get creative.
4: Time to borrow from a building in Durban.
6: Right.
0: But imagine if you then came with 3 sisters.
6: Oh, my goodness.
0: And they had to figure out 3 other names for you. Nick Earls, how'd you get your name?
4: Good question. So my name's quite unremarkable.
0: And because it's Nicholas.
4: Nicholas, yes. It went in trouble, yes. And sufficiently unremarkable that I don't even know the story behind it. I should have been a James along with my family naming tradition, where the firstborn male in each generation of Earls is for about 300 years, literally, was named either John or James, and my father was a John. I was only the 2nd exception there. My grandfather was named Arnold, but I think that was his mother's maiden name, and they didn't name me after him, so that's okay. But maybe it was just the 60s and it was time to do things differently and not call me the predictable James, and they called, so I got Nicholas. But I've got 2 middle names, and I know where they came from. First, 2 middle names, not a great idea. Not good when it comes to filling in forms. I'd recommend not giving people 2 middle names. 1 is what the bureaucracy is ready for,
0: okay.
4: 1 middle name.
0: That's what they can manage.
4: Yeah. So I got Francis, and there were some of them on my mother's side of the family, some Francises. And I've got Ward, which is my great-great-grandfather's surname, which sounds like that's just been pulled out of a hat. But... they owned a linen business, and my father, when he left school, worked for the family linen business, and maybe that's the connection there.
0: Well, I love the names chosen for our 4 identical daughters, sisters, Emily, Harriet, Alexa and Catherine. Kind of classic names.
6: Yeah, yeah, they're beautiful.
4: That's very nice. That's a very nice set. One thing that I found, though, is that a lot of people call me Chris.
0: Why? Is that your coffee name?
4: It should be my coffee name because I do answer to Chris because people call me Chris often enough. There's no valid reason for that other than like Anglo-Saxon guys my age, Chris is a really common name. And since the 1970s, since Mrs. Harvey 2 doors down started calling me Chris.
0: Chris!
4: And then sometimes Andrew, but mostly Chris.
0: Chris!
4: I got used to people just randomly calling me Chris. A guy moved in next door a couple of months ago. I introduced myself to him. I'm pretty confident I used the right name. And the next time I met him, he called me Chris.
0: So this happens. I've heard of this happening where people will mishear a name for whatever reason.
4: Yeah, Chris.
0: If this is something that has happened to you, it's kind of like that famous yellow-green dress.
4: Yes.
6: Oh, yes.
0: You know, like half the world hears Nick, the other half hears Chris, half the world sees the dress one colour, half the world sees it. But if this has happened to you, I'd love to hear your story on 1300 222 612. Have you got one of those names that people are constantly confusing for whatever reason? Carity Culver doesn't have that problem, I'm guessing.
6: I do not have that problem.
0: No.
6: Yeah, I've had some strange pronunciations over the years, and sometimes people just give up and call me Caroline, which is fine.
0: You tried.
6: It's easier.
0: I got the K part.
6: Yeah, exactly.
0: But I was in line ordering coffee this morning. I always give my name Kat for coffee. Never really thought twice about it. But then the order in front of me was for Aztec.
4: Nice.
0: Like, Aztec. I've never met an Aztec. I've never heard an Aztec.
4: Yeah.
0: Is this a real name? Is this a coffee name? What's going on here?
4: And you're there going, I should be Inca. I should be Maya. There's all kinds of options.
0: I've wasted all of this time ordering under my name where I could have come up with something a little more creative. John, you're at Beachmont. Now, John would have to be a pretty standard name, John, but you've got a story about someone calling you the wrong name. What happened?
7: Yes, I didn't actually make up this coffee name as such. I was sent to go pick up pizza, and my family put the pizza name down as Captain Underpants. And when I went into the fully crowded pizza shop, there it was on the screen, Captain Underpants, waiting for order. And then when they called it out, everybody turned around and looked at me.
6: Fantastic.
0: And you're looking around going, where's this bloody captain? And then you realise, at some point you must have realised it was your order. What gave it away, John?
7: The fact that my name was not up there and it should have been. It was so embarrassing. The worst part is it happened to me twice. I fell for it twice. Now I just... I won't let anybody else order pizza. I'll make the phone call and order it.
0: You'll do it. Well, that has me thinking now about this coffee name in another way, because you had the opportunity to lean into Captain Underpants and really own that, John. And I mean, I don't know you, but maybe there was a part of you that thought that'd be nice just to go and be a superhero for an afternoon. Maybe you could have taken off all your clothes and walked in, strode into the restaurant in your underpants and proudly taken your pizza, as would have been your right as Captain Underpants. But Carity, Nick, there are names that people might wish to reclaim. I'm thinking here about Karen. Now, I'm actually wondering whether if you carry the name Karen, do you still use it as your coffee name, given that a lot of people have a lot of feelings about the name Karen, which is a bit unlucky if you're given the name Karen. I'm actually wondering whether I should start putting my name down as Karen.
6: Maybe just proudly own it.
0: Coffee.
6: Well, do you know what?
0: Coffee
6: a few
0: order.
6: Years ago, I had a parcel arrive addressed to me, but it was addressed to Carpet Culver. And one of my dear friends, now she calls me Carps, short for Carpet. So it's stuck. Yeah,
0: okay.
6: Carpet. So I've reclaimed that unfortunate mistake.
0: Have you ever wanted to change your name from Carity?
6: When I was little, I did, because we moved a lot. And so I started at many different schools. I was very, very shy. And so I hated having to explain my name to people. But now I like it.
0: Okay.
6: Yeah.
0: Karen's call now, 1300 222 612. Does it bother you that your name has been, well, how would you describe it, Nick Earls? What's happened to the name Karen? And I suppose you've got your Bevins, you've got other names as well that have been taken and...
4: It was a tough moment during COVID lockdowns when the Karen thing happened, I think. And it just perverted the course of Karens, and it's really not fair. And I think your idea that you might use Karen as a coffee name might be of help to that, might help bring Karen back to the fold.
0: We are all Karen.
4: Yeah.
0: We could all go Karen.
4: Yeah.
0: Would you?
4: Would I? Sure.
0: Go Karen? Imagine that. Everyone, order for Karen, and everyone's a Karen at the coffee shop.
4: Love that's it. How it should be.
0: This is how it should be.
6: What we need to do.
0: No, but quite seriously, you were saying it was unfortunate that the name Karen got ruined. Nick.
4: Well, that's not fair.

0: And I know people called Karen, of course,
1: yeah,
0: and their name was just a name that was relatively common in people of a certain age, and then suddenly it had this meaning that was nothing to do with them.
1: Well, then what was the meaning exactly? I mean, what is a Karen? Do we even know what a Karen is anymore?
0: I think it came about during Melbourne COVID lockdowns when someone, there was a woman who was booked for walking in a place where she shouldn't. And she said, I've been on every street in Brighton. So she was complaining in that particular kind of way that then became seen as, and I think her name was Karen. And then that then I think became seen as the hallmark of the Karen, a middle-aged entitled woman complaining to the manager.
1: Okay. Karen,
0: not fair.
1: I'm going to order my coffee under Karen tomorrow, see what happens.
0: Well, the Karen expectations, you want it to be done right.
1: Well, so, maybe it's been a benefit to
0: maybe
1: you.
0: Maybe it has.
1: Maybe Karen's life has improved.
0: Maybe it's like, get this right or I talk to the manager.
1: We go online, we complain.
2: An interesting social experiment.
1: Very, okay. Karen, if your name is Karen, can you call, please? I'm really interested to know what life is like as a Karen today. It's been a few years since the pandemic. Have we moved on? Is it still a problem? 1300 222 612 is the phone number. That's 1300 222 612. My name is Kat Finney. You're with author Nick Earls and Carity Culver of the Griffith Review. It's 10 minutes to 1 on 612 ABC Brisbane, 91.7 ABC Gold Coast.
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1: Another thing I wanted to talk with you creative minds about is the Kanga Cat, speaking of catchy names. The new skin for the Brisbane City Cat fleet is in. What do you think about it? It's gone from Bluey and Bingo to the green and gold and boxing kangaroo used during a war in Australia, the America's Cup victory, now an official Olympic mascot. The Kanga Cat is now carving up the big brown snake. Do you like the look of it, Carity Culver?
2: Look, it's very yellow.
0: And a bit green.
2: And a little bit green, yes.
1: What about the boxing kangaroo?
2: I do like a boxing kangaroo.
1: BK, as he's known.
2: BK. Is Bluey, are the Bluey and Bingo the city dogs, are they still...
1: I don't think we'd give that up. That'd be a dumb thing to do if we gave up that.
2: Okay, thank goodness.
1: Got to be a big tourist draw card, surely.
2: Surely. I think the Kanga Cat's quite fun,
1: Okay, Nichols?
0: I'm okay with the Kanga Cat.
1: Yeah.
0: It's a symbol that we've come to know over quite a long time. It's less controversial than where the main stadium might be built. So
2: it certainly is.
0: Yeah.
2: Everyone can get behind the Kanga Cat, I think, in a way that certain other Olympic decisions tend to be a bit more divisive.
1: Yeah. Well, as you've mentioned, divisive Olympic decisions. 6 years to go. The Olympics Minister, Tim Mander, was keen to promote the on-time, on-budget line yesterday.
4: What we're concentrating on is, of course, the infrastructure budget. And you've heard the Deputy Premier say many times that we're going to keep within that envelope, that's the joint funding between the federal government and ourselves. With regards to the operation of the Games, I mean, that's what we're busily doing at the moment, is looking for sponsorship. We've already announced the Commonwealth Bank is one of the major sponsors. We are continuing to have negotiations with other potential sponsors as well. Of course, then there's the making sure that we've got the venues so that we can get the ticket sales. They're the type of things that will pay for the game. So, as you can understand, it is a little bit flexible at the moment as we go forward, and as things become more concrete, we'll know the actual cost and then we adjust accordingly.
1: $7.1 billion, that's what's been set aside by the Commonwealth and state governments. Nick Earls, do you buy it?
0: That funding envelope had better be stuffed with cash. When was the last time major Olympic venues came in under budget? I don't think that usually happens. I mean, great if it does. Good on them if they can make that happen. But the odds are against it. And, you know, you get a new mixer tap these days that sets you back $700. People treat your house as though it's an AUKUS submarine with the way they charge things. I don't know how we're going to get the stadiums for those figures. But if they can do it, amazing, but really.
1: Carity, what do you think about the fact that there was a mention of sponsorship and ticket sales, two things that will help recoup funds if funds are needed to be recouped?
2: Look, I am a real Olympics curmudgeon, I'm sorry to say. And I don't know, Nick, to your point, I think not since 1960 has an Olympics come in on budget. And I think there are various arguments to be made about the tourism that it might bring and the positive effects that it can have on a host city. But I think largely it's very, very, very expensive. And we've seen lots of flip-flopping about new stadiums, no new stadiums over the last few years. So I'm very sceptical.
1: You know
2: who
1: else is sceptical about the on-time, on-budget sort of assertion from the state government is Dr. Alexander Bouzier, who is an international Olympic Games expert. He said this to Steve Austin this morning.
5: Very low, to be honest. And I think various cities around the world who are now thinking about hosting the Summer Games after Brisbane in the late 2030s, early 2040s, particularly in Germany, there's a very large debate going on. All these host cities are using pretty much the template of the Paris Games last year as sort of a good template for the budget. Of course, those games have gone up, but looking at what Paris actually paid for the games seems to be a good way to judge whether this budget is in any shape or form realistic.
1: All right, so $7.1 billion is our figure. The Paris Games, one of the cheapest games in recent history, about $10.8 billion. Mm. $20 billion for Tokyo, $34 billion we think, spent on the 2016 Rio Games.
0: Right.
1: So.
2: It's a lot of money.
0: And Carity said that the last Olympic Games to come in on budget was Rome in 1960. Now.
2: Apparently so.
0: Now, do you just know those kinds of facts or did you look that up today?
2: I did look that up.
0: Thank you. I'm so
2: relieved. I'm definitely not a walking encyclopedia when it comes to anything.
0: But I'm so impressed.
2: The Olympics.
0: Because I was sitting here thinking, just before you talked, I was thinking, I meant to look that up before we came in. And you did it.
2: And I did. I did it for both of us, Nick. Did it for both of us.
0: Thank you.
1: His name is Chris.
2: That's right, Chris. Sorry, my mistake.
1: All right. Well, on 612 ABC Brisbane, 91.7 to ABC Gold Coast, Carity Culver, Chris Nichols. You've been absolutely delightful. In fact, I go as far as to say you've been peachy, like Missy Higgins. Thank you for your time. It's 5 minutes to one. I'm Kat Feeney. News at 1 o'clock. Your calls on your name still to follow.

0: 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I'm Kat Finney. 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
1: Some invitations are just too good to refuse, like conversations in the kitchen with our most prominent politicians. 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
0: Also this afternoon, more marvellous music. Your chance to help pick the last song of the show. I had so much fun bringing the People's Pick Sing Along Song Contest back with you yesterday afternoon. A couple of hard rock classics going head to head. This afternoon, it's a battle between an international artist and an Aussie outfit. So will the Australian song win? Well, you'll hear what the songs are a little later on. The Savo Plus dress codes. A swanky new rooftop bar has opened in Brisbane and you'll never believe what you have to wear to enter.
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4: It was such an iconic wedding and party venue.
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6: ABC News. Good afternoon. I'm Michael Bausch. Pauline Hanson has flatly denied advocating for the White Australia policy during her controversial European tour. The One Nation leader has returned home defending comments she made on a far-right podcast, as Lexi Junowick reports.
7: Pauline Hanson is back in the country after a so-called fact-finding mission to the UK and a visit to Italy. After addressing an event in Perth, Senator Hanson has participated in a Q&A session. She's been asked about her linking the end of the White Australia policy to what she called the start of Australia's migration issues on far-right activist Tommy Robinson's podcast.
8: That's what he asked me. When did it change? And I said, well, that changed in 1973 when Gough Whitlam came and he changed the White Australia policy. It was not me advocating the White Australia policy.
7: Senator Hanson reiterates the overseas trip did not come at the cost of the taxpayer.
6: It's emerged that more than 25% of Queensland's ministerial workforce left their roles last financial year, triggering a massive taxpayer termination bill. Details from state political reporter Alex Brewster.
9: The budget estimates hearing is today revealed termination payments for ministerial staff totaled more than $410,000 last financial year. There were 66 employees who either resigned or were sacked, more than a quarter of the total ministerial workforce of 264 staff. The government says the movements are in line with what's been seen in previous administrations. The opposition has consistently criticised the churn in Youth Justice Minister Laura Gerber's office, which has gone through several chiefs of staff.
6: The Queensland government says it's completely justified in spending an extra $75 million to keep investigating the CFMEU. It'll bring the total price tag of the independent inquiry to $95 million. The commission was originally meant to wrap up its work this month, but was recently given an extension until December 2027. Attorney General Deb Frecklington says the extra time and funding are essential to uncover the full extent of intimidation and misconduct on local work sites. A Sydney rabbi has told a federal inquiry that his congregation is spending hundreds of thousands of dollars on protection because people are terrified. Georgia Lenton-Williams reports.
10: Rabbi Levi Wolf, who was the chief rabbi at Central Synagogue in Sydney, told the Royal Commission on Anti-Semitism and Social Cohesion that the synagogue spent $540,000 on security guards and another $100,000 for security infrastructure. He said the synagogue had already spent millions on security infrastructure, and over the last 4 years, security spending has increased by around 25% annually. Rabbi Wolf called for greater education to address the drivers of anti-Semitism and said the public must be able to understand the Jewish community.
6: Overseas, Iran's military says it's targeted two commercial oil tankers in the Strait of Hormuz after the US completed a fresh round of retaliatory bombing raids. That Maya Navada reports.
11: 10 consecutive nights of American airstrikes haven't compelled Iran into loosening its grip on the oil shipping route. In fact, Tehran insists the strait will remain closed as long as US actions continue. The IRGC says it's continued to target US military facilities.

0: in the Gulf, particularly Bahrain and Kuwait. The escalation has pushed oil prices higher in recent weeks, and it might soar even further, with the Iran-backed Houthis in Yemen imposing a naval blockade on Saudi Arabia. The kingdom has condemned the measure, vowing to protect its ships in accordance with international law.
1: In cricket, Australia is set to field a full-strength test side for the first time in a year or so. Captain Pat Cummins, Josh Hazlewood and Nathan Lyon have all been named to return from injury against Bangladesh next month. Michael Nisa, Todd Murphy and Brendan Doggett missed out on selection in the 13-player squad, but they will train with the group. So the weather for Queensland, scattered showers today for eastern districts, including the Sunshine Coast, the Whitsundays and the North Tropical Coast, mostly fine elsewhere. Isolated showers tomorrow in the northwest and continuing about the east. Brisbane's temperature range 14 to 23, Ipswich 9 to 23, on the Sunshine Coast 15 to 22 and the Gold Coast 13 to 22. Looking further ahead, mostly fine for the southeast on Thursday, Friday and Saturday as well. On Moreton Bay, southeasterly winds 15 to 20 knots, seas around a metre. For more news, head to news.abc.net.au.
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1: 5 minutes past one. G'day. This afternoon, an A-frame with a note reading, temporary bus stop. Installed more than a year ago on a street in Greater Brisbane that could be home to the worst bus stop in the region as the search for the shonkiest stops in southeast Queensland continues. You're going to hear from someone who knows what it takes to go from bad bus stop to brilliant. Could their story help you transform public transport in your neighbourhood? Well, you'll hear more in a moment. Plus, brand new rooftop bar in Brisbane opens with great fanfare. And an interesting dress code. What is allowed and what is not. And whether you need to get ready for a wardrobe overhaul if you're keen to wine and dine in Queensland's capital city. So lovely to have your company this afternoon. This morning when I was ordering coffee, the coffee order before mine was for someone named Aztec. And I just thought that was so cool. And then I wondered, is that their coffee name or is that their real name? And then I got to thinking about names for all sorts of reasons. I don't have a coffee name. I just give Kat, but a part of me wants to start giving out the name Karen, because I think the Karens have had it pretty tough for a while, and I wouldn't mind trying to reclaim the name, show my support, my solidarity for people who were born with the name Karen. I don't know. Do the Karens want this to happen, though? What is it like to live with the name Karen today? And you know, don't you, Karen of Victoria Point, because that is indeed your name. Hello.
2: Hello. How are you?
1: I am very well, thank you. So a few years ago, Karen became a name to describe, well, what exactly, Karen, in your view?
2: Well, the whinging one.
1: The whinging one, yes.
2: Mm-hmm. But, my kids had to laugh a bit because I do make a point. I'm not a whinging one, but if I feel in my rights, I try to talk about it. And if it doesn't work with the one in front of the cashier or whatever, yeah, the manager comes about. So, yes.
1: Okay.
2: I have spoken to a few managers in my life.
1: And when you order coffee, do you give the name Karen?
2: Yes, but I'm Karen with an I, so it's not that bad then.
1: I see. Now, it's been a little while since the whole Karen thing blew up. Are we over it now, do you reckon? Is the name being reclaimed?
2: No, I still get a smile. I still get a smile. I still get a smile when I say Karen. This morning I was at a glass and eyeglass shop.
1: Yeah.
2: Something was not right, so I had to talk about it.
1: Of course you do.
2: So it's Katerina is on their system because I'm born, like my birth name is Katerina. But she said, but you're Karen, aren't you? And she had to she said it with this smirk.
1: Oh, no.
2: And so as soon as I got out of the shop, you were on the radio, I thought, I have to read.
1: I'm so glad you did. I'm so glad you did, Karen. Now, I haven't really ever used a coffee order name. People do this for all sorts of reasons.

0: the name Karen out?
1: Well, it's a very common name.
0: Yes.
1: I don't think people will.
0: I think I kind of might think about it. Karen, lovely to hear from you at Victoria Point. Alan, you're at Eaton's Hill. Your name is not Karen.
2: No. But.
0: Yes.
2: Hang on, I'll just pull over.
0: Okay, you do that. You pull over nice and safely. Alan at Eaton's Hill on 612 ABC Brisbane, 91.7 ABC Gold Coast. And if you'd like to call, you can, 1300 222 612. Now, Alan, as you were saying.
2: So my wife changed her Facebook identity to Carrie.
0: Her name was Karen and she changed it to Carrie.
2: Yes, correct.
0: She changed it back?
2: No. She's identified. We went over to Ireland.
0: Yeah.
2: And she identified to the friends, like relatives that she has, and introduced herself to as Carrie.
0: Oh, wow. So it's still an issue for her.
2: Absolutely, absolutely. So what happened, right? So her name was Karen.
0: Yep.
2: Doesn't matter the last name. But the local council, so what happened, the council truck, we live in a cul-de-sac at Eaton's Hill.
0: Yeah.
2: And the council truck reversed into the light, you know, the garbage truck.
0: Mm-hmm.
2: He reversed into the light. And I believe his excuse was the fact that everyone parked their cars on the road, right?
0: Mm.
2: So the council came around and we live in a cul-de-sac of five houses. The council came around and put, with two trucks, and put seven signs in that street. Do not park on Monday because of council pickup.
0: Mm-hmm.
2: So all the residents pulled the signs out. One of the guys, signs even parked on double garage and parked one of the cars in, you know, of the neighbors.
0: Yeah, it was just
2: a nightmare. So I pulled out the signs and my wife got on the Facebook and one of the local community page and complained. And someone said, "You're nothing but a Karen." So she changed.
0: Oh my gosh, Alan. So when she orders coffee, does she give Karen or does she go by Carrie for the coffee as well?
2: It's Carrie all the way.
0: Oh wow. Oh hi.
2: Even now I call her Karen, of course.
0: Do we feel it's time to bring Karen back? I mean, the Karens have had enough, surely.
2: I don't know. Surely. You know, I don't know.
0: Bring it back? I wonder. Alan, thank you. What do you think? 1300 222 612. If you carry the name Karen, what's it like? We've been talking about whether you give your real name when you order coffee. Janet, you're at Nanango. Hi, do you give Janet for coffee? Janet?
3: I'm not ringing up at the coffee.
0: Oh, okay.
3: If I do order coffee, I'll give Janet.
0: Okay.
3: For sure.
0: All right.
3: Yeah, I have no problem with that.
0: So what's your story? You've got a friend who's got a tricky name.
3: Yeah, well, it's actually a student of mine I had many years ago, lovely Chinese girl. Her name is Tianya, T-I-A-N-Y-A,
0: yep.
3: Tianya. And basically no one could ever get it right. So she ended up sort of giving in and she just calls herself Tanya, goes by Tanya. I'm not quite sure whether she's legally changed it or not, but it was too difficult for people, apparently.
0: You hear of it happening. Janet, thank you. Janet's at Nanango. You're on 612 ABC Brisbane, 91.7 ABC Gold Coast. My name is Karen Feeney, and I'd love to hear from you. 1300 222 612. What's in a name? Do you give your name when you order coffee? And if you carry a name that people can't pronounce or a name that comes with baggage, do you change it or do you wear it proudly? 1300 222 612 is the phone number. In a moment, the finalists for Brisbane's worst bus stop revealed. You'll hear how these bus stops can be improved.

It is a quarter past one on 612 ABC Brisbane, 91.7 ABC Gold Coast, and that was Ace of Base. The sign, well, speaking of signs, is there a sign that you need to buy a new car blaring at you at the moment? Maybe you're looking at petrol prices and thinking about an electric vehicle. Well, you know what's interesting? There are plenty of cars that you just cannot buy in this country anymore. Lots of brands have exited the market, not only because of the rise of new brands, many of them electric brands, but for many other reasons. Ford, for example, discontinued brands under its umbrella a few years ago. Chrysler, hard to find a passenger vehicle new in Australia. 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What does this

0: 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Stay with me.
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0: Italian automotive giant Fiat has recently announced it'll no longer be importing new cars to Australia. This seems to leave the brand in a fairly precarious position. And it comes just weeks after French sister brand Peugeot suspended Australian car sales. At 20 minutes past one, I'm wondering, maybe you're wondering, what it is that these car brands have concerns about that has seen them suddenly

0: of brands. So Fiat is under the banner of the giant Stellantis, which is a car company that seems to lurch from crisis to crisis over its different brands. So it's Fiat, Alfa Romeo, Maserati, Jeep, Chrysler, all those brands. And like in Australia, all of those brands are suffering quite badly, which is kind of a shame. And so one of the reasons Peugeot stopped is because the importer Inchcape has just got bored of it. For all of these European brands, and it seems to be a particular problem with Stellantis European cars, is they can't get a decent price to sell to Australians for. So Peugeot has this terrific car, the Peugeot 2008, the E2008. It's just too expensive. But the second they do a run-out deal at like $49,990, bang, they're all gone.
1: Hmm.
0: So they're having trouble, and you know it's not just Stellantis' fault in that sense. Like when you're dealing with similar size Chinese cars that just sell for $40,000, that's really hard. So when you're a niche brand and you're the first to go when really big competition rolls into town, like as with the Chinese manufacturers.
1: Okay, so if we cast our mind back to the demise of Holden, this was, you know, the end of Australian car manufacturing, the end of many of those car brands, because we could see the writing was on the wall because of government policy, because of competition from foreign markets. Is it the same story with the Fiat? It's slightly different. How?
0: Well, I mean, Fiat's a bit weird because at the moment they only really sell two cars and they're the same car. I mean, they're tremendous cars. I really like the Fiat 500e. It's a ripper of a car. It's just way too expensive.
1: Mm.
0: And Australians it's a really competitive market. I think we're probably at about 100 brands now, up from about 80 a few years ago because of all the Chinese brands that have come in. But then again, you've got to look at the Chinese brands and see that there are actually only two or three big companies that own a whole bunch of these brands. So they're just kind of throwing whatever they can at the wall to see which one sticks. So Fiat, they just don't have much to sell. You know, a few years ago, they had the 500 petrol, the 500X, the Abarth petrol, and then they brought in the 500E and the Abarth 500, both of which are great cars. I prefer the 500E because it... the battery lasts longer.
1: Right.
0: But, yeah,

0: 60s or something. But yeah, it's a real shame because when you're a niche in Australia, you kind of get shoved out of the way.
1: Yeah, well, I for a long while as a small child, dreamed of driving a Saab. That dream's now well and truly over.
0: That was a whole different deal. So let's blame General Motors for that one.
1: Okay.
0: Ruined Saab, like absolutely ruined it, because that's what happens when these big companies buy a car company. You know, there was a moment in the 60s where Ford was going to buy Ferrari. There'd be no Ferrari now if Ford bought it, because they would have destroyed
1: that. Imagine that.
0: Yeah. Yeah, I know, right?
1: A fully sick Ferrari. But Peter, lots of people in Australia, in Queensland, in Brizzy, on the Goldie, still do drive, you know, these cars. Not heaps and heaps, but what happens if you are driving a car that's been discontinued? Does it mean that it's going to be very difficult for you to find parts or get servicing?
0: Well, given my own personal experience of driving European cars, it's hard to get parts anyway. We're going to have to go to Germany for that one. It's a door handle.
1: Right.
0: But the rule is that these importers, so the importer company has to continue for 10 years supplying parts.
1: Okay.
0: So Holden.

0: before, well, before COVID, now, it was a while ago. And so, but I mean, the main thing is that a lot of these cars are still being built and sold in volume overseas. So the parts themselves are still being built. And the great thing about the internet is you can go around them if they're being too slow. And, you know, I do that with older BMWs. I just buy parts from Europe or the US because it's quicker to get them that way sometimes than through BMW. So, I mean, the older the car, yes, the less you're going to find parts. But again, as I say, like, there's really only like 7 big car company kind of conglomerates left outside of China. And so you can usually find your way into a part. It just may not be as easy as walking into a parts dealership and saying, give me this.
1: Goodness me, how the times are changing. Peter Anderson, thank you, motoring expert and editor of redline.com.au. And by the way, for more on the rise and rise of the Chinese-made electric vehicle, make sure you're watching Four Corners on ABC TV tonight.
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0: the program this year, you'll know all about our quest to find the best bus stops in the greater Brisbane region. We did. We found it. It was in Barden, the very best one. But as part of that mission, it soon became very apparent that many of you were really quite concerned about the pretty depressing state of many local bus stops. In fact, we've received heaps of submissions from you and that helped form a shortlist of some of the worst stops in Brizzy. You can vote, by the way, on the shortlist. You can have your say on which bus stop you believe is the worst by leaving a comment on the ABC Brisbane Facebook or Instagram post. There's a gallery of pictures there. You can make up your own mind. But after the winner is decided, we're going to try to start seriously campaigning to improve these bus stops. And someone who knows all about campaigning to improve a bus stop is the marketing director at Buddha's Light International Association of Queensland, Ralph Smith. Because Ralph, your bus stop was voted second best in Brisbane, but it came after a bit of a campaign from you. Tell me the story.
1: Well, thanks, Kate, and thanks for having me on the program, and welcome to all the listeners. Yeah, it's been a long journey. We started when the temple was built back in the early 90s to get public transport down to the end of Underwood Road because the bus turned, it did a dog leg about a kilometre and a half away from the temple and didn't service the Underwood Park or the temple itself. When I joined the temple in 2007, it was one of the first jobs I got was to get the bus down to the temple. And it's taken us over 15 years to achieve that.
0: Wow. So you were just trying to say, look, your bus is already coming down the road. Come a little bit further and stop at the temple. Tell me about the kinds of conversations that you had to have and with whom in order for that... Well, what seems like a fairly simple thing to happen, Ralph?
1: Well, it involves all levels of government. Of course, we went to our local state member initially because they control the buses, even though it's run by the council. But so we had meetings with them and then went on to council, the local councillor, even our local federal members, the treasurer, got him involved. Meeting after meeting, and we did have a lot of meetings with TransLink as well. And they came in very early and explained the logistics of even adding an extra stop. They'd have to change all their timetables and the implications of a simple little getting one extra stop onto a bus route was a lot more complicated than what I thought it would have been.
0: Eye-opening experience, but Ralph, one that did yield results. You managed to get your bus stop 15 years later, and in the first phase of our bus stop campaign, your bus stop was named the second best in Greater Brisbane. It helps thousands of people get to your temple. So was it worth it, Ralph?
1: Certainly was. We still haven't finished yet. The buses don't run on a Sunday, so now mm-hmm. we're trying to get buses running on a Sunday. I've been hit over the head by the mayor and said, we only came second best. We've got to do better than that next year. So
0: you need a shade shelter.
1: Ways how we can improve it.
0: Yeah. Okay. So still room for improvement, but by golly, what an outcome. Ralph, thank you so much for reminding us why it is important to get organised if you're keen to see change to improve your local area. It can be done. It's not for the faint-hearted, but it can make a world of positive difference. So why don't you help us find out where we can make some big improvements in the local bus network? Pop over to the ABC Brisbane Instagram and Facebook pages. 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My name is Kat Finney. 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
1: Hello and welcome to the rest of your afternoon, if you've just joined from regional Queensland. Lovely to have you along on a Tuesday. It's 1:30. Were you surprised by what you've heard happened when Barnaby Joyce joined the 7:30 program on ABC TV last night?
2: Sit down!
1: Pardon me? Did you hear that?
2: Sit down!
1: The One Nation deputy was talking to his dog, who interrupted what was an otherwise very serious interview. I wonder, has your four-legged friend ever interrupted your life, caused chaos in your world, ruined a work-from-home meeting, etc., etc.? Well, just how often do you think these unscripted moments happen in the micromanaged world of politics and television? Well, this afternoon you'll be joined by Annabelle Crabb. She'll take you behind the scenes of her kitchen cabinet political cooking show. Do the pollies ever go off script? Do dogs ever barge into the kitchen? And what was it like when she interviewed Barnaby Joyce back in 2012 when he was a senator for Queensland for the National Party? Annabelle Crabb joining you later this afternoon. I'm also keen to talk with you about your name. How did you get it? Where did it come from? Do you love it? And do you use it when you order coffee? I was waiting in line for coffee this morning and the coffee order before mine was for someone named Aztec. And I just thought that was terrific. Real name, coffee name, doesn't matter. It's a great name. But then I thought maybe I should use a more interesting name when I order coffee. Kat's fine, but it's not as cool as Karen. And then it got me thinking about whether Karens are now reclaiming their name. It's been a little while since the Karen crisis of the early 2020s. So if you carry the name Karen or another name with baggage, are you using it proudly in public today or do you still hesitate before ordering your coffee under your name? I'd love to hear your story. 1300 222 612 is my phone number. That's 1300 222 612. Isolated showers in eastern districts this afternoon, scattered about the Sunshine Coast, the Whitsundays and the North Tropical Coast. Partly cloudy in the far west, mostly sunny elsewhere. Moderate southeasterly winds today and a maximum temperature near average in far north Queensland. Otherwise, fairly average across Queensland. Minimum temperatures below average in far north Queensland and above average everywhere else.
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1: In a moment, a warning from the Queensland Police about a new scam. Scammers claiming to be police officers calling you from a number that appears to be a legitimate Queensland Police number, but is anything but. What are the signs you are being scammed? What do you need to watch out for? And what happens if you get one of these calls? I'll take you through that story shortly. Plus, a swanky new bar opens in Brisbane with a very particular dress code. What do you need to know about what to wear to one of these kinds of places? And is this the beginning of the end of the casual dressing brought about by COVID? More on that shortly. I am keen to hear your thoughts on the music this afternoon as well. I got a couple of songs that I want you to really think about for our People's Pick Sing Along Song Contest. I'll give you your options shortly. But first, I want to hear from Jody at Alberton. Hello, Jody.
5: Hi, Kat. How are you?
1: I am very well, thank you. Jody, if indeed that is your real name.
5: Well, actually, this story is not about me. It's about my sister.
1: Fire away.
5: After two daughters, my father's last chance for a son didn't happen when my baby sister arrived. So as a consolation prize, she was given his namesake. So his name's John. So she was called Johnine.
1: Johnine,
5: yes. Mm-hmm, mm-hmm. And after decades of being called Jolene, or

0: Janine, what she and the family do now is we introduce her as John. And then when people say, really, John? That's an unusual name for a girl. We say, well, no, it's actually Johnine, but people don't remember it. So she calls herself John. And then they go, of course, oh, no, I'll remember that. And funny enough, but they do. But to answer your question, no, it's too time-consuming to, like, leave that for your coffee, so she always calls herself John.
1: I love that. I love that. She just goes, but she's owning it, Jodie.
0: Yes, she is. In fact, we call her Johnny, actually.
1: That's kind of cool. So
0: that's like the family name is Johnny, and after her dad.
1: I like that. I like that. It's a great story. Jodie, it's a great story. I mean, it's interesting that the sort of, you know, which name will we give the last child as well because of this fabulous story about the terrific local mum who was expecting one child and got four with the quads delivered at the Royal Brisbane Hospital. Four beautiful baby girls, identical, all identical. Yes. Emily, Harriet, Alexa, and Catherine. I wonder which of those four names was the original name intended for what was supposed to be the one baby. Yeah.
0: That would be interesting. Or if they went just with fresh to start, maybe. Yes.
1: Yeah. Lovely to hear from you, Jodie. Thank you so much. I'm Kat Finney. This is The Birds. You can call me and tell me about your name, coffee or otherwise, on 1300 222 612.

The Birds, Mr. Tambourine Man. You're hearing it on 612 ABC Brisbane and ABC Queensland, where it's 20 minutes to two. My name is Kat Feeney. Actually, my name is Catherine, but I go by Kat or Kate to my mates. And quite often people hear Kat and think it's Kath, and then they go Kathy and things get confusing. But part of me wonders whether I might start going by the name Karen as part of a bit of a bid to try and reclaim that name that's been, well, rather ruined for many Karens, I assume, not actually being a bona fide Karen. And I wonder if you do have the name Karen, whether you are giving it for your coffee order or whether you're changing it. I'd love to hear your story. 1300 222 612 is the telephone number. Look, a little later on this afternoon, we'll be taking a look at this new bar in Brizzy that's opened with a list of very classy cocktails and a very clear dress code. What do you think about this? No face and neck tattoos. No baseball caps, no flip-flops. Well, I guess they have to say that instead of thongs for, well, anyway. No football shirts. No football shirts. Is this a sign that you're about to witness a bit of

0: swinging towards more formal, less casual dressing at bars and clubs in Brizzy across Queensland. Is it time for you to review your wardrobe? That story is ahead.
1: I'm Maureen McGillicuddy.
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0: Okay, 20 minutes to two. Let's take a look at some of the big stories in Queensland today. Starting with this one, how would you react if a call flashed up on your phone saying it was your local police station? Well, you'd probably pick it up, wouldn't you? Or maybe not. The person answers the call. They start asking you for personal details. Would you give them? Turns out that the Queensland Police Service have been receiving an increasing number of reports of scammers impersonating police officers. Detective Superintendent Craig McGrath's the commander of the Financial and Cyber Crime Group with QPS. He caught up with 612 ABC Brisbane's Steve Austin this morning to reveal a little bit more about what's going on.
6: The actors are very sophisticated and they continue to change the way they operate. In this case, what they're doing is that they're hiding their real phone number that they're calling from, and they're using trusted organisations' numbers, such as police stations, to appear on the victim's caller ID. They can basically mask their own number and come in behind legitimate businesses. And we've seen this not only in with Queensland police numbers, we've seen this with Australian police numbers. The federal police have been impersonating the same, and it's something that continues to happen nationally.
0: Hmm. So the message from police is that they will never demand payment or ask you to transfer money. They won't ask for payment via gift cards or cryptocurrency or money transfers. They won't request your personal details, your banking, your PIN, your passwords, not over the phone. And they certainly won't be asking for remote access to your phone or computer. So if you're receiving a suspicious call, hang up and contact organisations using an official phone number that you source yourself. You can listen back to the full interview through the morning's podcast via ABC Listen. Just head to ABC Brisbane. Meanwhile, a Gold Coast city councillor says the Queensland government has sidelined the community by approving Dreamworld's $200 million expansion. We were talking a little bit about this on the program yesterday. The theme park's 2023 master plan includes a new hotel and residential towers. But the proposal divided Gold Coast councillors over concerns around koala habitat clearing and worsening traffic congestion. The state government called the project in last year. They removed the final decision from the council. And yesterday, you will have heard that they approved the expansion. But local councillor Donna Gates has said the move has bypassed proper community consultation. And Brisbane Broncos winger Josiah

Karapani has apologised outside court after pleading guilty to a drink driving offence. The 24-year-old was last month charged with driving over the no alcohol limit while holding a provisional licence. His lawyer told the Holland Park Magistrates Court that he'd been drinking with friends on the night of the 27th of June. The following morning, he got behind the wheel, believing there was no alcohol in his system. He was pulled over by police at Eight Mile Plains. His blood alcohol content was 0.037. Today, he was fined $350 and he was disqualified from driving for 3 months. And when he was speaking outside the court, he expressed his remorse, saying he was very sorry for his actions. No conviction has been recorded. And that's you up to speed on some of the big news in Queensland this afternoon. You're on 612 ABC Brisbane, 91.7 ABC Gold Coast and ABC Queensland. I'm Kat Feeney and this is Bruno Mars.

Oh, that's lovely, isn't it? That's Bruno Mars. Bruno, that's a good name, isn't it? Bruno, I wonder if Bruno Mars gives the name Bruno when he orders coffee, or does he try and go incognito? Maybe he goes by Brian. I'm asking you about your coffee order names today when I was waiting in line for coffee this morning. Aztec was before me. Great name. Real name? Coffee name? Doesn't matter. It's a great name. How about you? 1300-222-612 is my phone number. Lots of love on the text line. Thank you, Carolyn, Jenny, for that Bruno Mars song. Look, stay with me after the 2 o'clock news. You'll hear a little bit about the songs that I want you to sort of really

0: really think about, because they're the two songs that will be vying for the top spot on the program's playlist, the very last song of the show. The People's Pick Sing-Along Song Contest. It's an epic rock battle today. One Australian artist versus an international artist. But who will win? Which one will you prefer? Well, you'll hear a little bit more about that after the 2 o'clock news, which is in 10 minutes' time.
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0: Let's get classy. Dress code. Smart casual. No face and neck tattoos, no baseball caps, no flip-flops, no football shirts. What? No football shirts? In a bar in Brisbane? That's a bit... Is that a bit much? Well, I don't know. I'm not an expert. Jodie Bache-McLean is... Hello, Jodie.
2: Hello, Kat.
0: Managing Director of June Dally Watkins, and here with us to talk about whether we're going to have to review our wardrobes quite seriously in Queensland, given some of the dress codes that are starting to emerge at some of the nice new bars popping up in places like Brisbane. Jodie, Sirocco, new rooftop bar, looks lovely.
2: Fabulous.
0: And they're the ones that won't let you wear your Broncos or your Cowboys or your Titans shirt for a tipple.
2: Oh, dear, oh, dear.
0: What's going on? What do we think?
2: I actually agree with dress codes. I think businesses, restaurants, bars have every right in the world to set a minimum standard for their venues. Mm. It's their venue. If you don't like the dress code, don't go there. It's your choice. But if that's their expectation, that's what you have to adhere to. Clearly, they're not fans of the football, or maybe they're assuming that people who go to the football are not the people they want at their venue, which I haven't... I'm not sure about that, but...
0: which kind of football? This is where it gets interesting.
2: Yes, it does.
0: And is my netball shirt okay? Is it sportswear generally? I mean, this is the tricky thing. When you start specifying things like items of clothing that you can or cannot wear into a venue, and this is speaking as someone who used to have to enforce the door policy at a nightclub in Brisbane.
2: Did they call those ladies?
0: Hostesses, Jodie. Colloquially, something else. But you can tie yourself in knots because you have a group of five people and maybe someone's wearing a very nice button-down, tucked-in shirt but sandals, and then someone else is wearing a really casual T-shirt but really nice leather shoes. And maybe generally they look kind of okay, but specifically one item on someone's body is not fit for code. So do you leave yourself open for a little bit of hypocrisy, Jodie, if you have a dress code for your venue?
2: No, because I think if people are setting standards, I think, you know, we have to be respectful of those. And that's what good manners is about, is reading the room. You know, that's the expectation. If it was a bar on Caxton Street after a state of origin and there was a code that said no football shirts, I would be saying, oh, my goodness, that's outrageous. However, this is a bar, rooftop bar, that's obviously trying to set a tone and a standard for their establishment, and that's the expectation. I mean, I am sure that if you were going out, Kat, you would put on the clothes that make you feel great in, and you're going out to an evening event and a bar or a restaurant. Mm. We all tend to try and dress because we as human beings, we understand the expectations. You don't wear a swimsuit to a restaurant because you wear a swimsuit. So clothing has an ability to change mindset, but also establish our behaviours and our expectations. So I think COVID did make us dress down quite a lot. Yes, I mean, but even then, there was lots of podcasts and psychologists talking online about during COVID, because people were feeling obviously very depressed at about being, you know, in a locked environment. You know, get up, get ready, get dressed. Don't wear your pajamas if you're working from home. Put something on that changes the mindset. And psychologists call it enclosed recognition. What we wear can add to and determine our behaviours and mindset.
0: Wow. That is so interesting. Okay, on 612 ABC Brisbane, ABC Queensland, I'm Kat Feeney. You're with

0: Jodie Bachet-McLean, who is your modern manners guide, Managing Director of June Daly Watkins. We're talking about dress codes because there are a few new venues that are popping up in Queensland that have pretty clear expectations about what you can and you cannot wear. The latest one of note is a rooftop bar in Brizzy that specifically rules out the wearing of football shirts, as well as no face and neck tattoos. Now, the tattoo one's interesting, Jodie, because you can't really go home and change your tattoo. And we also know that there are cultural reasons why people might have facial tattoos and stuff, which then takes you into territory which is, I don't know, a little tricky.
1: It's about mixed messaging, isn't it? And I don't know whether there's a book of tattoo meanings that someone has decided to script and, you know, it says tattoos on neck, definition. And I don't think that's always a correct assumption. And people are basing, well, they're assuming because someone has a neck tattoo that the behaviour is going to be untowards. And that's a tricky one. I always say tattoos are none of my business. And if you feel that you're going to be judged or misjudged, wear something that disguises the neck tattoo. But that's a really tough call, that there is a almost like a discrimination against someone who has a neck tattoo. And we shouldn't, and what we're learning in 2026 is that we shouldn't make assumptions on body art.
0: Okay, so reserving the right to decide on what people can and cannot wear to your private place of business, you know, a restaurant bar, for example, Jodie's one thing. And then it gets even more interesting if you've got a kind of liminal space like an airport lounge where people are passing through for work and maybe your work is in an office. Maybe your work is on a mining site.
1: Yes.
0: Maybe you're wearing high vis and steel cap boots. Maybe you're wearing patent leather shoes and a beautifully tailored suit. Now, do we see tensions around those kinds of codes today, Jodie?
1: Well, in a lounge, I have seen people in high vis jackets, certainly not wearing the helmet, and they have their steel cap boots on, and they haven't been, they've been admitted, they're allowed to come in. What I have seen is thongs or flip-flops being turned away. And that was really,
0: really
1: quite interesting. Yeah.
0: Okay.
1: So there's, and I know that one of the lounges is really, really strict on their policy these days. And I have to admit, I was at the coalface, and I was almost not allowed in. I had on a very fancy pair of, I'd just come from Hamilton Island, or no, I was going to Hamilton Island, fancy flip-flops with flowers, and can I say they were quite expensive, and they looked at my feet and I said, oh, am I wearing the wrong shoes? And she said, well, you're not really meant to wear slides. And I said, well, they've got flowers on them. So she did.
0: And my toenails, your toenails would be very
1: painted.
0: Neat. Yes.
1: They were, but interesting. So, you know, some people are sticking to those guidelines. And again, it just comes back to if it's your home, you set the rules. These are their businesses. Mm. They set the rules and they risk losing customers. But perhaps for them, it's more about having the right tone within their establishment.
0: Fascinating. Jodie, lovely to have your company this afternoon. Have you some wise words for us this afternoon, please?
1: I do, Kat. A dress code isn't about telling people who they should be. It's about respecting the occasion you've chosen to be part of.
0: Oh, very good.
1: Take care, Kat.
0: Thank you, Jodie. Jodie Bachet-McLean is the Managing Director of June Daly Watkins. My name is Kat Feeney. You're on 612 ABC Brisbane in Queensland. What do you reckon about the whole dress code dilemma? Do you follow it strictly? Do you think it's a bit silly? And what about something like a tattoo, which you can't nip home and change? Love to hear from you. 1300 222 612. That's 1300 222 612. You can give me a call. Tell me what you think. You can text me as well. 0467 922 612.
2: 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Have your say. 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

0: Yeah, we've got a really big battle brewing for our People's Pick sing-along song contest. But which song is the better song? Which song will win? That'll depend on you and the way you cast your vote. Speaking of votes, Will Barnaby Joyce's interaction with his dog via the ABC 7:30 report affect his electoral chances, or is it only enhancing his name and reputation? Annabelle Crabb's thoughts after the news. It's 2 o'clock.
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2: ABC News, good afternoon. I'm Michael Bausch. Queensland's Premier has defended a $50 million taxpayer bill for advertising campaigns. New figures show departments poured close to $9 million into road safety warnings and a further $1 million into health alerts last financial year. There's been criticism about the sheer volume of government ads popping up across broadcast and social media. David Crisafulli has told Budget Estimates there's a strict limit on marketing expenses.
3: We have introduced a cap on advertising spending, so to be clear, that cap is approximately $50 million, which is less than the last financial year of the former government. We've done that and I've maintained that cap.
2: Police are investigating a death in custody at the Brisbane City Watch House. The 55-year-old man was arrested at a home at Bayside Thornlands last Friday on a return to prison warrant. He reported feeling unwell yesterday afternoon and was assessed by medical staff. Police say the man became unresponsive and died a short time later. The Prime Minister says it makes complete sense that his views on border protection have changed over the years. Anthony Albanese was a vocal opponent of boat turnbacks a decade ago, but he's actively enforced the measure since taking the top job. Mr. Albanese says a tightly regulated intake protocols must be a government priority.
4: If you want to run a migration system that's respectful of the contribution that migrants make, it has to be orderly. That's the lesson that the British Labor government is dealing with. It's a lesson that the US Democrats should have learnt but didn't, and it's something that we have.
2: A federal inquiry's heard Melbourne Jewish schools are abandoning standard uniforms on excursions and lifting security levies by 250% to keep students safe. Georgia Lenton-Williams reports.
5: The president of Bialik College, an independent Jewish school in Melbourne, Tyson Wodak, told the commission that following the Hamas attack on October 7, 2023, the school implemented a new policy where students would not wear uniforms during excursions for safety reasons. Mr. Wodak said there was a security levy charged to families as part of their fees, which increased by as much as 250% over recent years. Later, the principal of Mount Scopus Memorial College in Melbourne, Dan Strait, told the inquiry his school also has a security levy, and the number of anti-Semitic incidents at the school rose dramatically after October 7.
2: An industry safety body is demanding an immediate cultural shift in regional workplaces, as fresh figures reveal about 40 Australian agricultural workers die on the job annually. Hannah Moon reports.
6: This National Farm Safety Week, the Australian Institute of Health and Safety has launched a campaign, Set the Standard, Show 'em How It's Done, to highlight how unsafe work practices can lead to deadly outcomes. The new campaign encourages work health and safety professionals and farmers to work together to prioritise safe farming practices, as Safe Work Australia data shows agriculture, forestry and fishing is the second deadliest industry in Australia. AIHS board member Professor Marcus Catani says too many farmers still think getting hurt is just part of the job. National Farm Safety Week runs until July 25.
2: To sport now, in the AFL, the Brisbane Lions say there's still room for improvement despite clicking into gear with 6 straight wins. The dual reigning premiers haven't been beaten since May and are fourth on the

0: Adelaide with five regular season games to go. They'll host Port Adelaide on Sunday afternoon. Midfielder Josh Dunkley says there's some minor flaws to iron out.
1: I think, you know, we're learning every week. There's still elements to our game, like centre bounce on the weekend. Little things pop up week to week, so I think that's a good thing. Shows that, you know, we're playing some good footy, but also we've got plenty of improvement left in us.
0: To the weather for Queensland, scattered showers tomorrow for eastern districts, the north tropical coast and the northwest. Mostly fine elsewhere, some patchy fog inland in the southeast. Brisbane tomorrow, 14 to 23 degrees. Ipswich, 9 to 23. The Sunshine Coast, 15 to 22. And the Gold Coast, 13 to 22. Looking further ahead, mostly fine conditions about the southeast on Thursday, Friday and Saturday. On Moreton Bay, southeasterly winds 15 to 20 knots, seas around 1 metre. For more news, head to news.abc.net.au.
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4: 5 minutes past two. You've heard about Barnaby Joyce and his dog by now, haven't you?
5: Sit down!
4: Ooh. One Nation deputy telling his dog to sit down midway through a serious interview on the ABC 7:30 program last night. Host Sarah Ferguson had been grilling him about his party leader, Pauline Hanson, and her meeting with a controversial far-right figure in British politics. And then the dog interrupted the interview a second time, which Mr. Joyce again apologised for. Ms. Ferguson has told ABC Radio Melbourne that she didn't think it was an avoidance technique.
6: So I think that he was committed to the 10 minutes that he'd given us. No, I don't think it was an avoidance technique. Okay. I think it is the real man.
4: Well, if you want your political figures real and ready, stay with me. Stay watching the ABC because you're going to hear who has lined up for the latest season of Kitchen Cabinet. Host Annabelle Crabb will join you shortly and she'll tell you about that time she cooked with Barnaby Joyce in his home kitchen back in 2012 when he was a senator for Queensland for the National Party. Also this afternoon, you're going to hear what it takes to turn the lives of youth offenders around. You're going to hear from one of the providers of a youth justice program. You'll hear why they don't want to be part of the state government's new offender boot camps. And do you remember when you were learning to drive? Well, how's this? A learner driver's first drive has ended in disaster.
7: Emergency services were called to King George Avenue in Athelstone about 7:40 p.m. last night. A car had driven off the side of a driveway and then plunged down a 4-metre embankment before coming to rest on the bay window of a home. Now, fortunately, the 27-year-old learner driver and their 58-year-old supervising driver were uninjured. The Honda sedan, unfortunately, sustained significant front-end damage. And there was minor damage caused to the house as well. Now, I just want to say this was the learner driver's first ever drive.
4: Oh, yeah.
7: So I just want to, you know, for all the learners out there, just remember the most important thing with this, no one was hurt, and we hope that it doesn't put them off driving and getting behind the wheel in the future.
4: How's that for your first ever driving lesson? What a disaster. What a disaster. Fortunately, nobody hurt. That was Senior Constable Matt Hale on ABC Adelaide this morning. If you got a story like that, did you have a rough ride when it came to getting your license? I failed my written test the first time because when asked whether you were ever allowed to exceed the speed limit, I just reflected on what Dad would do on country roads in the Northern Territory and said, yes, you can. That's not right in Queensland. And then when I was sitting my practical test, I failed it the first time because I mounted the curb. I didn't get my driver's license until I was 25. How about you? 1300 222 612. Have you got a story about the challenges you faced when you were learning to drive? Your L plate problems, please. 1300 222 612.

0: minutes past two. Let's stay in the swing of the music thing, shall we? Because I got two songs for you to consider for your People's Pick sing-along song contest this afternoon. The first one sounds like this. Creedence Clearwater Revival, the rock band from El Cerrito, California, formed in 1967. The original members, John Fogerty, his brother Tom, Stu Cook, and Doug Clifford. The name you don't hear these days. In 1972, Creedence called it quits. The band had never reformed, and this song, Down on the Corner, appeared on CCR's third album, Willie and the Poor Boys, came out in 69. Do you love it? Do you love it? If you love it, vote for it for the sing-along song, the last song of the show, just before the 3 o'clock news. Vote by calling 1300 222 612 or texting 0467 922 612. It's going up against this. They got together in Sydney in 1979. They were named after those kids' icy poles. You remember them? Little triangles. Happy Man was written by the band's singer-guitarist Jeremy Oxley for their self-titled debut album, which came out in 81. It was a banger as well. So this is the Australian option. Which one do you prefer? Do you want Creedence Clearwater Revival or do you want the Sunny Boys? Do you want Down on the Corner or do you want Happy Man? Either way, vote for it. The song with the most support will be the last song of the show. Text 0467 922 612 or telephone 1300 222 612. Good luck.
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0: Okay, what does it take to turn a young offender's life around? This week on Afternoons, you're going to be hearing from people who are engaged in the youth justice sector and the range of approaches that they take when it comes to putting at-risk kids back on track. Life Without Barriers is funded by the state to provide rehabilitative programs for youngsters. Its Regional Director of Queensland Youth Justice is Sarah Marnie. She caught up with 612 ABC Brisbane producer Jay Bowman to talk a little bit about the work that they do.
2: So the work that I've been doing in youth justice varies from one-on-one work with the young people to work with the families and the broader ecology around the young person. And from that work, I've seen some incredible families just needing that extra support and guidance around supporting young people navigating the system rather than focusing on a single

0: legal issue for a young person, it addresses the factors that contribute to the offending. So that could be their family relationships, their school engagement, their negative peer networks, or anything sort of surrounding them. What we see in practice is that parents and caregivers aren't usually involved once it gets to this trajectory of youth crime. So if we can build their confidence up and equip them, the young people become more engaged, and we get those sustainable outcomes, because services always come and go or work has always changed. But if we can build that sustainability up in the home and we can change their community, that's when we see the outcomes. They might be assisting the family to create routine and structure, or upskilling the parents, you know, with their parenting capability or their parenting skills. We might be helping them with housing and financial counselling, or we're helping the parents introduce some level of alcohol and drug intervention into the home. So really building the parents' capacity to, you know, help create that change. That's multi-systemic therapy. And then we also have the Youth Advocate Program. So that the Youth Advocate Program provides sort of practical relationship-based support to the young person. So the advocates work alongside the young people to help them navigate services or build connections, engage in education, employment, training, and achieve goals that are important to them.
1: You're on 612 ABC Brisbane and Queensland, and you're hearing from Sarah Mahoney at Marnie from Life Without Barriers. Their approach is to run programs in communities with an offender's family and school involved. Meanwhile, the state government's preparing to launch a different kind of program called the Circuit Breaker Boot Camp Program. It'll see young offenders sent to remote properties for up to 6 months. The program's designed to turn the lives of at-risk youth around by introducing structure and discipline to their lives. But the camps have drawn criticism from youth advocates who fear the legislation leaves children open to harm. 612 ABC Brisbane producer Jay Bowman asked Sarah whether Life Without Barriers would be applying to deliver any of the boot camps.
0: No, we are not applying for the Circuit Breaker program.
2: Is that because you have concerns about it?
0: I wouldn't say that Life Without Barriers have any concerns. I think that everybody who is in support of the Circuit Breaker program, we've all got the same goal. We want safer communities. We want to reduce offending. However, for Life Without Barriers, the way that we choose to do that is through working through that ecological framework that we have in multi-systemic therapy and the Youth Advocate program. So we're about keeping young people in their environment and then upskilling those environments rather than removing them out.
2: The current legislation as well, it includes a clause that staff of the program have a reasonable excuse not to report harm to a child where that report might incriminate the reporting entity. What do you make of that clause?
0: Oh, gosh. I wasn't obviously involved in drafting it. I have reviewed some of it briefly, but I'm not in the position to probably comment on the intent of the clause. But what I can say is any program working with vulnerable young people should have a really clear child safety process. They should have strong accountability mechanisms, and they should have a culture of where safety of children is everyone's responsibility. So at Life Without Barriers, for instance, we're committed to the Child Safe Organisation principles. So we operate within the Child Safe Standards and also the reportable conduct requirements, which have recently been introduced. So those are designed to ensure concerns about harm are identified and reported appropriately. So that is definitely always going to be our focus, is the safety and wellbeing of children and young people. And I think that all services working with children would have that same opinion.
2: In your view, I guess, as someone working and operating in the sector, can you think of any instance where a staff member or operator has a legitimate reason not to report harm to a child, or should?
0: No, no, absolutely not. I can't even hypothesize of an example. Definitely not. I think that it is our responsibility for their safety and their well-being. And that's what we would be being contracted to do.

0: as they exit. It needs to be a bit of a key focus, I think. There's not one specific approach that's going to work. I can understand why people are concerned when they see the reports of youth crime and community safety, and community safety is important. But I guess what I can speak to is the work we do directly with young people and families. We know that when we help the families address the factors contributing to offending, and when the young people are connected to their school or employment or positive supports, that's when we see the positive change. Like, that is what the evidence shows. Young people are definitely responsible for their choices, but it's also important to understand the circumstances influencing those choices. So, you know, many of the young people that we work with have experienced significant challenges in their lives. So understanding those challenges doesn't necessarily excuse their offending, but it helps us identify the needs and the areas of change. It's so fulfilling to see these young people who might have thought that there was nothing for them anymore. And when, you know, they had no hope, to see these young people come out and really make that change, to rebuild their hope, to become, you know, members of the community. That's what we see, and that's why we keep doing what we're doing.
1: And that's Sarah Marnie, the Regional Director of Queensland Youth Justice for Life Without Barriers. My name's Kat Feeney. You're on 612 ABC Brisbane and Queensland. Sarah was speaking with 612 ABC Brisbane producer Jay Bowman. And stay with me this week as we continue our focus on the approach the state government is taking towards youth justice, its new rehabilitative initiative, the Circuit Breaker Boot Camp, currently under consideration by a parliamentary committee.
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1: Don't forget that it's a Tuesday. Needed reminding. 20 minutes past two on a Tuesday afternoon. And Tuesdays on this program means one thing. Tuesday trivia before the 3 o'clock news. So stand by if you think you've got what it takes to take me on in a game of triv. But let's talk about showbiz first. There's a saying in show business, you don't work with children or animals. But if you're a political journalist, perhaps the warning should be about MPs and their dogs.
5: It seems to me, Barnaby Joyce, that your decision to defect to One Nation is dragging you further into a place of intolerance and racial discrimination. You're defending your leader, but are you really comfortable with where she is taking you?
6: Sit down! Sorry, it's a dog.
1: Our infamous exchange on ABC TV 7:30 last night. Host Sarah Ferguson has since said she doesn't think it was a diversionary tactic, though it certainly was a new experience for her.
7: These things are about as serious as they can be when it comes to how we're chugging along in Australia. And so that was my concern, that we were going to lose the purchase on those questions.
1: Well, Annabelle Krabs, one of the ABC's top political journalists, and you're about to see the latest season of her fascinating Kitchen Cabinet TV series. Annabelle, hello. What did you think of last night's exchange?
8: I thought it was the latest phase in what has become a running series of Barnaby Joyce's battle against the canine world.
1: Right. Interesting. Because
8: actually, my first thought was like, I couldn't hear the dog. And I was thinking, is this some sort of diversionary tactic? And then I thought, wait, has he trained a dog to make a fuss every time there's a tough question being delivered to him on his veranda? I don't think it was a diversionary tactic. I think it was Barnaby responding to multiple sound sources at once. But I also, to be honest, I don't think he'd be that unhappy about the fact that everybody's talking about the dog.
1: Wow. Interesting, because you spent time with Barnaby back in 2012
8: for the
1: second season of Kitchen Cabinet. And you actually had a fascinating exchange on that show all those years ago, back when he was a National Party senator for the state of Queensland.
8: Yeah.
1: About One Nation. Now, I've cut just a little bit. Let me take you back.
9: Where they went wrong, the whole One Nation thing went wrong, is what was their philosophy? Because

0: philosophy holds a party together. Mm. And they had 11, they won 11 seats.
1: Yeah.
0: And then they lost 11 seats.
1: But their philosophy was, I hear you. I'm the political persona that actually...
0: Now, their philosophy was to say something, then try and find reverse to get out of saying it. And the only way we can make you wake up and start listening to us is to smack you politically across the face. And the way we slap you politically is we find someone that you find objectionable and we put them into power.
1: Yeah.
0: And then all of a sudden they jump back. And you have to admit that John Howard grabbed a lot of Pauline Hanson's policies and ran off to the election with them. So...
2: Wow. Annabelle Crabb, that was 2012. Here we are today. What do you reckon?
3: Gosh, you're clever, because I'd totally forgotten about that exchange. That is amazing. I think he's pretty right, and I think he probably still is pretty right. And I think that is happening in Australia at the moment. I think if you look back at at what's happened over this whole century, which is 26 years old now, we have both those major parties have churned through leadership figures. Anthony Albanese is along with John Howard, the only prime minister to serve a second term in the last 30 years. We've had such a churn, and that has involved new prime ministers. Hi, I'm going to do X, Y, and Z. And then they get carted off to the wood chipper by their colleagues, and then that gets replaced by another big set of crazy grand plans that never happen. I mean, people are really annoyed by that. I think it's a cumulative sense of frustration and a sense in many quarters that these two major parties are sort of a uni party, and they just sort of swap power back and forth between themselves and constantly argue about who's going to be the leader. And I think that the move away from the major parties, including the one in the polls to One Nation, is a real function of that. And I think it's for the reasons that Barnaby Joyce is articulating there. I mean, interestingly enough, when he was elected to the Senate for Queensland in, I think, 2004, he was a National Party senator, but he crossed the floor like about 27 times or something against the Howard government. And that's because he was able to marshal his community and his constituency and say, I'm not going to bend over backwards. I'm going to prosecute your concerns even against my own government.
2: Mm.
3: So what's changed over those intervening 14 years, I guess, since that interview, is that he's obviously decided that he's finished with even pretending to be a part of that two-party system, even though it's a system under which he's served as deputy prime minister, and he's thrown his lot in with the I'm sick of it all vote.
2: Wow. Will you be approaching him for season 9 of Kitchen Cabinet after we have season 8? And, of course, Annabelle Crabb, who are you serving food up with for this season of Kitchen Cabinet?
3: Yes, I should mention that. Tonight's episode is with the Prime Minister. So it's the first time I've been to the Lodge Kitchen, actually, is kind of, I love kitchens, and I'm particularly interested to see this one. And, it's not a kitchen where the Prime Minister is churning out the meals for state dinners. He's got a cook, obviously, that works at the Lodge. But he seemed pretty competent. I'm always interested in watching what people are like when they cook, just because you learn a lot about them, not just about whether they can cook or whether they often do it, but just the way they approach it. I mean, I'm a messy cook, right? Like, once I've cooked, there's just stuff everywhere. But this guy is incredibly finicky about the way he cooks. It's very tidy, it's very planned out, and he would not let me touch a single thing. Not a single thing. And he concedes after a while, yes, I am a bit of a control freak. And he also, this is a bit of a conversational tangent, we gallop off down, but he doesn't like food that touches either.
2: Oh, yeah, like peas separate to steak, separate to mash.
3: Correct.
2: I see.
3: And he said, that probably says a bit about my character. And I'm like, say more things.
2: Yeah, the metaphors continue to be just as delicious as every episode of your series. Season 8, congratulations, Annabelle Crabb. Can't wait to tuck in to a brand new season of Kitchen Cabinet. Tonight, the ABC TV is where you need to be, or you can catch up anytime on ABC iView. Delicious, Annabelle Crabb. Thank you very much for your company this afternoon. Can't wait to visit your kitchen one day.
3: Thanks, Kat.
2: Maybe I can do that. I'm Kat Finney. You're on 612 ABC Brisbane, ABC Queensland, where it is 2:30. And I'll take you through some of the big news stories in Australia in a moment. But first, a little bit of George Benson for you. Don't forget, we've got Tuesday trivia coming your way before the 3 o'clock news. And you've still got to vote in the People's Pick sing-along song contest.

0: George Benson, Give Me the Night on 612 ABC Brisbane, ABC Queensland. I'm Kat Feeney. Catherine is the full name, Kate to the mates. And when I order coffee, I go by Kat. And I was talking with you a little earlier about coffee names because a lot of people, maybe you don't order coffee under your name because it's often misheard or confused or just because you like to have fun when you order coffee. I had an Aztec in the coffee queue before me this morning. Still thrilled about it. Hi to Julia at Nunda. You say, Kat, I've been tempted to use Spartacus as a coffee name just to see how many people stand up and say, I am Spartacus. Well, that would be fun, Julia. And hello to Pat. You say, Kat, my coffee name is Johnny Cash or Pat, which makes you laugh every time. Pat, that's great. So, Pat, you've gone with Johnny Cash quite deliberately because people can't get Pat right. Is that the story?
1: No, it just gives everybody a laugh more than anything.
0: Yeah.
1: I got it from a couple of my mates in Bowen who their pseudo name for pizzas and coffee is Charlie Pride.
0: Charlie Polite, did you say?
1: Charlie Pride.
0: Oh, Charlie Pride. Yeah, right.
1: So when they said that, I said, well, I can do a similar theme on that vein and go

0: Johnny Cash, and it gets a bit of a laugh. And some of the Mackay coffee shops only know me as Johnny.
1: That's great. I'm just sitting here thinking, I'm kind of now thinking, I was thinking earlier, maybe I'll go for Karen, because I feel for the Karens of the world. I feel they've had a hard time. So it's sort of in a show of solidarity, I feel like I should maybe consider using Karen as my coffee order name, Pat. But you've now got me thinking that it could be the opportunity to use the band name that I've always wanted to have.
0: Which is?
1: Which is Free Beer. So I figure if your band was called Free Beer, you'd have no trouble people showing up to your gigs.
2: 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Have your say. 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
1: Might not get away with it. Hey, look, speaking of music. It's a battle between Creedence Clearwater Revival and the Sunny Boys for the People's Pick Sing-Along Song Contest. You vote for the song you think is the better song, and the song with the most support wins. Will be the last song of the playlist, last song of the show, just before the 3 o'clock news. So which one's it going to be for you? Are you going Sunny Boys? Are you going Creedence? Well, vote now, 1300 222 612, or text 0467 922 612. I'm going to play you a Kylie Minogue song too shortly. One of the new ones from Kylie, new this year, released to sort of support that documentary that she's done. A fascinating three-part documentary on Netflix. I haven't seen it. People have raved about it to me. Is this song any good though? Well, you'll hear it shortly.
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1: Stand by for your Tuesday trivia qualifying question. But first, here's what's happening on the news front around Australia. The story is leading the front pages of your major mastheads, your news whip. Beginning with the ABC Online. Another medical facility has patient records targeted in a phishing attack. A Brisbane medical clinic has revealed it was targeted by hackers and its main email inbox was accessed in April. On the AFR, Europe's largest private fintech opens Australian bank after APRA licence granted. Europe's largest private financial technology company will become a bank in Australia after receiving approval from the regulator. On the front page of the Australian, Hanson flags Trump-style approach to illegal migrants. Pauline Hanson has said Trump's handling of illegal migrants is a template for her plan to tackle the number of people living in Australia without valid visas. In Queensland, the Courier Mail reports prisoner dies in custody at Brisbane Watch House. A man has died in Brisbane after spending several days in custody. The Brisbane Times, your car might be covering your balcony in toxic dust. A chemical linked to dead fish was found on almost all of the Brisbane balconies tested by University of Queensland researchers. And on The Guardian, Australian athletes urged to pack extra undies for Commonwealth Games. There's no athlete village and its daily laundry service is in Glasgow. So Australian team members have been advised to pack extra clothing, especially underwear, just in case. Wash them in the sink, I say. That's your opposite opinion on some of the big stories on the front pages of your major news mastheads in a moment. I've got your trivia qualifying question. I'll give it to you shortly, but I have to hear from Simon at Caboolture first. Hello, Simon.
6: Hey, looking good. My coffee name is Elvis.
1: Elvis.
6: Then when they call it out, I can go, thank you very much.
1: And then you can turn on your heel and say, Elvis has left the building.
2: 612 ABC Brisbane and Queensland with Kat Feeney.
1: This is fun. I like spending my afternoon with you. I like trivia too. I'm not very good at it, however. Don't tell my teammates at the West Wong Trivia Bowls Club. But you've got an opportunity to prove just how clever you are, because Andrew Nason, he's a very nice guy, will be presiding over our Tuesday trivia shortly. And if you'd like to play against moi, all you have to do is qualify, which means you've got to answer this question. On this day, the 21st of July in 1987, Guns N' Roses released their debut album, Appetite for Destruction. The album sold more than 28 million copies worldwide and remains the best-selling debut in the United States. And it features this track.

What's the name of it, though? That's the qualifying question. What is the name of that song from Guns N' Roses? Well, if you've got the answer, call 1300-222-612 because you're a smarty pants and you can play trivia. That's the rules. 1300-222-612 is the number if you can tell me the name of that Guns N' Roses song I just sampled for you. Good luck. Now, that Kylie Minogue song I promised.

0: That's Light Up from Kylie Minogue, a new one out this year. Released in May in conjunction with her three-part documentary, Kylie. Which I keep meaning to watch. I just haven't found the opportunity. Did you like that one? Did you like that, Kylie? Is it cool Kylie, classic Kylie, or I don't need to hear it again kind of Kylie for you? You can text me and tell me what you think about the songs that I play for you anytime. You could be an official, unofficial music reviewer on the text line 0467 922 612. It's 2:45, news at 3, the winner of the People's Pick Song Contest revealed before then. But first, trivia time, baby. Which means
1: this
0: I need to
1: is
0: play.
1: Cat Feeny. This one. On air and streaming now on ABC Listen.
0: That was Barnaby Joyce. Here we go. 12.
2: ABC Brisbane and Queensland.
0: Ah, found it. Hello, Andrew Nason.
3: Hello.
0: We're both back after a bit of time away.
3: It seems like ages, but it hasn't been.
0: Feels like it's been a long time. It's lovely to see you.
3: And you too. You said you spent some time in the snow.
0: I did.
3: Oh.
0: I did. That was kind of funny, actually. I'll just keep that on the finger.
3: Sit down!
0: Sorry. All right. Andrew, now that you have managed to join me in studio and we can proceed with you. Why did I not think of that earlier?
3: I don't know.
0: Okay. Concentrate. We had a very important job to do. You needed to tell me the title of the Guns N' Roses song that I played for you a little earlier if you wanted to qualify for trivia. Doug at Bowen, you think you've got the answer. Hello, Doug.
4: Hello.
3: Sit down.
0: Sorry. You sitting or standing, Doug?
4: I'm sitting.
0: Okay, good. He's already sitting. What's the answer of the trivia question? What was the name of the Guns N' Roses song?
4: Welcome to the jungle.
0: Yeah, well done, Doug. So you're a Gunners fan, you're a music man, generally speaking. Is that your trivial strong suit?
4: Yeah, definitely a Gunners fan. I don't know with the other one.
0: Okay, all right. Very good. How are you on Australian politics, Doug?
4: Okay.
0: That joke's going to get old quick if I keep running. Okay, Doug, well, it's you and me head-to-head in a game of trivia. Andrew Nason is presiding. Music or Australian politics-themed questions?
3: Neither of those. It's travel stories, because I've been away, and it's a story from each of the places we visited.
0: Oh, very good. All right, Doug, I'm ready.
4: Okay.
0: You're excellent. And that's where the niceties end, because we're now pitted against each other. Doug, so
4: okay.
0: let's do this. Here we go.
3: All right, Doug, here we go. Question number one is, in which Arab nation is Dubai situated?
0: Oh, okay, so just write it down. Mm-hmm. I'll write mine down so I can't be accused of cheating.
3: Well, I don't want to give away too much, but I will accept just initials as well.
0: Well, that's what he's put. United Arab Emirates.
3: Quite correct.
0: I've just wrote down UAE. Does that count?
3: You count. That's very good.
0: Thank you very much. Thank you. Okay. Right, next question.
3: This one has a bit of a story behind it, but the Great Pyramid of Giza is situated on the outskirts of which city?
0: Okay. That one, maybe. Okay, I've got my answer down. Doug, what do you reckon?
4: That's Cairo, isn't it?
0: Well, he's gone Cairo.
3: Doug is correct.
0: Ow!
3: It's Cairo.
4: Sit down!
3: Well done.
0: Well done, Doug. I'm done, though, because I had Alexandria thinking that Cairo would be too obvious.
3: No, it was obvious and, yeah. It was only question two.
0: I'm out.
3: I had to put that in because our plane got diverted back to Cairo after we had a medical incident. They actually did the call on the plane, do we have a doctor on the plane?
0: Oh, really?
3: Yeah, absolutely, 100%.
0: You didn't put your hand up.
3: I did not.
0: Even though you might be a doctor of trivia.
3: Yeah, nice.
0: That's not going to help in a medical situation.
3: I'm glad they went back. It was the pilot, apparently. So,
0: ooh.
3: Yeah.
0: Has that ever happened to you, Doug? You've been on a plane when someone said, is there a doctor?
4: No, but I'm actually at Cairo.
0: Funny.
3: Excellent work.
0: Funny. All right, Doug, you're doing well. I will say, Helen is next in line. Then we've got Josh at Townsville and Shane wants a crack and Carrie thinks she's qualified. So you're in good company, Doug, but you're doing well. I'm out of the game, so I can help you now once and once only as your lifeline. but you probably won't need me. I won't be offended, Doug.
4: Okay.
0: Good eye. Question three, please, Andrew.
3: Question number three. Which French city situated on the Mediterranean has, according to early marketing, a biscuit named after it?
0: Oh.
3: Yeah.
0: Yeah, no.
4: Well, that'd be Nice, wouldn't it?
3: Didn't even wait. Just straight in with the Nice. It is the Nice biscuit, correct?
0: Well done. Yeah, good at this trivia game, Doug at Bowen. Do you play trivia locally?
4: I don't, but it's easy when you know the answer.
0: Well, that's generally how it works. Okay, question number...

0: are we?
1: Number four. So, this is a multiple choice question, Doug. So, you have three choices at the end. Is the current reigning monarch of Monaco A, Prince Rainier III, B, Prince Albert II, or C, Princess Carolyn I? Which they wouldn't say the first. Uh-oh.
2: Like I said, it's easy when you know the answer.
1: Ah, I see, so...
0: Oh, your time's up, Doug. What are you going to do, Lifeline or...?
2: I'm going to go... Lifeline.
0: Oh, that's me.
2: Huh?
0: I did lead the contestant a little bit there. It's Albert, isn't it? It's Albert.
1: Is that what you're going to go, Doug? Are you going to go with your Lifeline?
2: I thought he was dead.
0: Well, come on, time's up. What are you doing, Doug?
2: Albert.
0: He's gone, Albert. Was I right?
1: You were correct. Prince Albert II. Wow.
0: Question five. Let's see. Helen, you're next at Mama Creek. Did you know that one, Helen?
3: Yes, I did.
0: Of course you did. Of course.
3: Already
0: you did.
3: For it.
0: Yeah. All right, Helen. Well, look, hold tight. Doug's spent his lifeline now. He's on his very own. Doing fairly well at five. We've got five and then six for the game. So what have we got for five, please, Andrew Nason?
1: Question number five, perhaps a little bit more difficult. I don't know. But the underground cisterns of Istanbul were built by which ancient civilization? Well worth a visit if you happen to go there, by the way.
0: Cisterns means toilets, right?
1: No.
0: Oh, okay.
1: It's an underground water supply.
0: Okay, I was thinking you were holidaying and looking at loos. All right. Doug, what have you got?
2: Where is it? The underground system where?
0: Istanbul.
1: Istanbul.
2: Istanbul. The Persians.
0: The Persians, please, Andrew.
1: It is not the Persians, no.
0: Not the Persians, I am afraid. Doug, so...
4: Sit down!
0: They're a little longer. Thank you for playing, Doug and Bowen. Helen, well done. You're here now, officially.
3: Thank you.
0: Now, have you got the answer, Helen?
3: I'm having a guess, and I would say the Romans.
0: The Romans, Andrew.
3: Yes.
1: You would say correctly, Helen. It was the Romans.
0: Helen.
3: Thank you.
0: Very good. Okay, we've got a couple of minutes left in this.
3: Mm. Yep.
0: And you've come through at question five, which means we're now on to six. Helen, this is the game.
3: Good. Yes.
0: As a new player, of course, you've got a lifeline. That's me.
3: Oh, good.
0: Not meaning to brag, but I've, you know.
3: No, you're okay. I've got faith in you.
0: One of the few. Helen, thank you. All right, I'll be quiet now and let Andrew do his thing. Good luck, Helen.
3: Thank you.
1: Sorry. This one, Helen, is based on something we went to see in London. We went to see the musical Cabaret. So, what is the name of the club in the Candor and Ebb musical Cabaret? And I am going to mention to you that it's shared by a well-known chocolate bar.
3: Wow.
1: Uh-oh.
3: Was it the... I'll have a guess, Ken.
0: Yeah, go for it.
3: The Kit Kat Club.
0: Was it the Kit Kat Club, Andrew?
1: Yes, indeed. It is the Kit Kat Club.
0: Oh, yeah. I should have warned you too, Helen, just in case the news of a win was too much for you. You're sitting down or standing, Helen?
3: I'm sitting. We're driving Western Queensland at the moment.
0: Oh, there we go. Well done, you.
3: Thank you. That's great.
0: Oh, no, you're great. All right, Helen. Look, I'll pop you back on hold. We'll get your details and we'll send you something nice in the post. Prize from the prize cupboard. Andrew, Nason, this has been fun.
1: It was fun indeed. Thank you.
0: Look, we've got to get to the point where we reveal the winner of the sing-along song contest. So it was a battle between Sonny Boys and Creedence Clearwater Revival. Well, ever sense as to who might have won?
1: Well, I would have to go with the Sonny Boys, being a Sonny Boys fan.
0: Oh, you would have to, would you?
1: Yeah.
0: Ah, okay, well, Andrew.
4: Sit down!
0: Because you might be surprised. We'll find out who's won. Creedence Clearwater Revival.
1: Oh.
0: Trivia Tribe on Facebook. That's where you need to go if you want to find out more about trivia with Andrew Nason. You're on 612 ABC Brisbane in Queensland. I'm Kat Feeney. It's 5 to 3.

0: on 612 ABC Brisbane and ABC Queensland, the winner of the People's Pick sing-along song contest this afternoon, Creedence Clearwater Revival, taking down the Sunny Boys. Always very interesting to find out which song proves most popular with you, and you have an opportunity to pick the last song of the show every afternoon we spend together on this radio station. And gee, don't I love spending my time with you. Thank you for your messages as well. We were talking about dress codes a little earlier. Rick at Townsville, you report that you had an experience at a lounge at a Brisbane airport once. You were wearing a $90 pair of thongs made from sugarcane fibre. The concierge says you weren't allowed to wear rubber thongs, but leather ones were okay. And then she proceeded to tell you there was a surf shop you could shop at. So you went and bought a $45 pair of rubber thongs with leather straps, and then you were let into the airport lounge. But once you were inside, you were surrounded by high-vis FIFO workers with some pretty average steel cap boots. Definitely had you rethinking your membership. Rick, thank you for your message. It's 2 minutes to
1: 6:12, ABC Brisbane and Queensland. Have your say. Call 1300 222 612.
0: After the 3 o'clock edition of your ABC News, Ellen Fanning, sit down.
2: I was intrigued. I was watching that live and I thought, I've slipped into a parallel universe. Now, Bruno is a very challenging dog. We've had this discussion. Yeah. Adopted at 8 months of age with all sorts of interesting behaviours, many of which are very frustrating. I never knew a dog or a child whose behaviour was improved by shouting at them angrily.
3: Sit down!
2: Yes. I feel like I want to talk to the guy from Muster Dogs about it. I feel like I want a debriefing from the Muster Dogs guy. Maybe we could organise that.
0: People are asking for the Barnaby Joyce doorbell on the text line.
2: Yes!
3: Sit down!
2: You could do it for your texts.
0: Couldn't you?
2: You could do it for your, like, as an alert system on your phone when something comes in on WhatsApp. Sit down!
0: Teachers across the state will be just resorting to this button.
3: Sit down!
0: When it comes time to invite the children in for the day.
2: Do you know that we must have the same hive mind, because I have isolated that same piece of audio for my own amusement.
0: Sorry, I got to stop, otherwise the joke will get really thin. So you'll be inviting us to consider the appropriate way to discuss manners with dogs.
2: Well, we haven't organised it, but I think we could.
0: I think you could.
2: I want the Muster Dog guy to come on, and so I really,
0: Yeah, how do you do it? And have you ever had your working day interrupted by a dog?
2: Oh, all the time, humping your leg on, all that.
0: All of that. What else is happening?
2: So the Refidex is on its way out. We used to rely on it. Do you know they're not going to update it anymore? The fact that they have been updating it all these years is amazing. So you can get...

0: lost, not only using a Rapidex, but Google Maps. What's your most getting lost story? What was the most lost you ever got, and what technology were you relying on? 1-300-222-612.
1: Kat Feeney, cheers, Brisbane. You've been brilliant. 3 o'clock.
0: Down.
2: ABC News, good afternoon. I'm Michael Bausch. The depth and scope of the Queensland Government's taxpayer-funded advertising bill has been detailed for the last financial year. His state political reporter, Alex Brewster.
3: Budget estimates has revealed the LNP government spent more than $5 million on a statewide campaign on what it's delivering for Queensland. Criticism has been raised over the prominence of some advertising, the blue colour scheme splashed across television screens and online. Almost $9 million was spent aiming to improve road safety, with this year's road toll tracking to be worse than 2025's 16-year high. The government has capped ad spend at $50 million and says its expenditure is in line with previous administrations.
2: A 55-year-old man has died at the Brisbane City Watch House. He'd been in the lockup since last Friday after being detained at Bayside Thornlands on a return to prison warrant. Custody staff requested an urgent health assessment yesterday afternoon when the man complained of feeling severely unwell. He suddenly collapsed and didn't regain consciousness. The Ethical Standards Command is investigating on behalf of the state coroner. Australia's medical regulator is warning of severe court action against illegal peptide suppliers after an investigation into unverified anti-aging treatments. Rachel Carbonell reports.
4: A Four Corners investigation identified around 100 Australian operators offering treatments promoting wellness and anti-aging, despite limited evidence for many of the claims. The investigation raised concerns that gaps in regulation of unapproved products may be exposing consumers to health risks. The TGA has warned that there are significant legal consequences for individuals and businesses unlawfully advertising, importing, manufacturing or supplying unapproved peptides. Australia's health practitioner regulator APRA says it's concerned that some practitioners may be seeking to exploit the latest health trends by putting profits ahead of patients.
2: The federal government is under fire for spending $4 million on luxury hotel rooms in Fiji for an upcoming climate meeting. The cash splash will secure resort rooms for foreign diplomats attending a major environmental pre-conference in October. Critics are slamming the expensive offshore bill, given Australia ceded COP31 hosting rights to Turkey. But Pacific Island Affairs Minister Pat Conroy's told Channel 9 taxpayers won't be left out of pocket.
5: This story is a bit of a media beat up by the Australian, to be honest, because most of the costs will be recovered from foreign leaders and their delegations coming to those hotels and paying for their rooms. We've just reserved them as you do when you organise these conferences.
2: The federal government has announced a multi-million dollar funding package to help war-ravaged Gaza recover and rebuild. $15 million will go directly to a UN fund tasked with restoring essential services and water supplies across the region. $10 million will be provided to a World Bank program designed to improve the Palestinian Authority's budget management. There's been a run-in between the Philippines Navy and China's maritime forces in the disputed South China Sea. Tensions were already running high, as Tim Swanston reports.
6: Vision of the incident shows a scuffle between China's Coast Guard on a small boat and Philippines Navy on a rubber raft. Philippines Armed Forces said they approached the Coast Guard personnel, who then reacted violently, striking a Philippines naval officer on the head with a wooden baton. The scuffle took place near a shoal which sits inside the Philippines economic zone. Tensions have been growing between the two in this region. China has accused the Philippines of distorting facts around the incident. China's Foreign Minister Wang Yi will attend senior meetings in Manila this week for an ASEAN Foreign Leaders Summit.
2: In cricket, Australia is poised to field a full-strength test side for the first time in a year in the upcoming series against Bangladesh. Captain Pat Cummins, fellow paceman Josh Hazlewood and veteran spinner Nathan Lyon have all been named in the 13-man squad after lengthy injury layoffs. The two test series will be played in August in Darwin and Mackay. The weather for Queensland, scattered showers tomorrow for eastern districts, the north tropical coast and the northwest, mostly fine elsewhere, some patchy fog inland in the southeast.

0: Brisbane's temperature range 14 to 23 degrees, mainly fine in the southeast on Thursday, Friday and Saturday. On Moreton Bay, seas around a metre. 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
1: Welcome to Drive with Alan Fanning.
6: And a very good afternoon to you. Can you believe it? The Refidex is finally dead. Now, for the kids listening in the back seat, before the sat navs, before Google Maps, kids, you used to have to look up your destination in a big book of maps that you kept in the car. And then you'd have to turn the steering wheel on the car and turn the pages of the map book, the Refidex, in order to figure out how to navigate to your destination. It was tough. But is SatNav any better? Is Google Maps actually more reliable? I want your stories of getting lost. What is the most lost you've ever got? And what method were you using to get to your destination? Were you using a Refidex, Google Maps? Or directions from Uncle Arthur? You know, I want you to go down there past where the Arnott's Biscuits factory used to be. It's not there, you won't see it, but past where it used to be, then second on the left.
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7: Very good afternoon. That was a great Uncle Arthur. Capella Bar, got a breakdown. Redland Bay Road, westbound left lane before Watney Road. No delays. Got a breakdown at Redbank. Ipswich Motorway on ramp, eastbound left shoulder from Francis Street. And a breakdown at Tingalpa, Gateway Motorway northbound after Wynnum Road. No delays there. And a breakdown at Ormo, M1 northbound before Computer Road off ramp. Now, there was a crash at Woolloongabba. That's just been cleared. Ipswich Road inbound just before Broadway Street. And all clear there. But traffic is back to Anley Road. So still very heavy through there, but that traffic should start to settle down. There has been a few scattered showers about

0: Way Street and all clear there, but traffic is back to Anley Road, so still very heavy through there, but that traffic should start to settle down. There has been a few scattered showers about, so take it easy for the drive, and slower in those school zones as well. Quite heavy through Capera, Dawson Parade both ways between Patrick's Road and Sanford Road, and South Pine Road, a little bit stop starts through Everton Park. Gibby Road is solid between Chermside and Bald Hills, and the M1 southbound from Underwood to Daisy Hill, Yatla through Ormo, then from Helens Bale through to Gave, and northbound is a little bit stop start around Sykes Creek and the gateway from Boondall to the Brules Highway for northbounders. I'm Brad from ATN. More details at 3:30 on 612 ABC Brisbane.
1: Thanks so much. 1-300-222-612-0467-922-612. Your stories of getting lost. What's the most lost you've ever got? And what technology were you using? What method were you using to get to your destination? Asking you this afternoon because the Refidex is finally dead. It turns out the people who make the Refidex, who you'll hear from later this hour, have actually been updating the big book of maps, what the Southerners call the Gregories, every year for many years. All the new roads they've been putting in, and presumably somebody's been buying the big book of maps. Remember, and you'd go A2 across down, and then you'd have to go to at page 27, remember, and you'd turn over as you're driving along. It was perfectly legal. No one was going to give you a $1,250 fine for looking at your Refidex. These days you rely on Google Maps. Maybe it's the sat-nav in your car. But I tell you what, you still get lost, don't you? I know you get lost. What's the most lost you've ever got? Maybe you were following the Google Maps. You were doing exactly as instructed and you got lost. Maybe it was back in the day when you had somebody sitting beside you with the Refidex directing you on where to go. A lot of screaming, a lot of tension with that sort of two-hander, the passenger and the wingman with the Refidex back in the day, led to a lot of tension. 1-300-222-612-0467-922-612. When did you get lost? How lost did you get? Were you in Australia? Were you in Brisbane, for heaven's sakes? Were you just trying to go and pick up something you bought on Facebook Marketplace? Maybe you were in a foreign city trying to get from A to B and you got hopelessly lost. And what were you using to navigate your way around? I like the directions, you know, that go past where they used to have the factory, where they used to be. They're terrific instructions, particularly when you're new to a city, aren't they? They're very, very, very good. Do people still say that? And does anyone ever get to their destination listening to those sorts of oral instructions, often given by somebody standing on the footpath outside their home, leaning into the passenger side of your vehicle as you're thinking, I'm not taking any of this in, I'm going to get lost? Best getting lost stories, 1-300-222-612-0467-922-612. In Mitchelton at the moment, 18 degrees, Wellington Point 17, Springfield 19, Canoobia 21, Strathpine 20, 17 degrees on the Gold Coast this afternoon, and just 20 degrees on the sunny coast. Jennifer, what's the most lost you've ever got?
2: Out to my daughter's place at Chinchilla.
1: Oh.
2: From Deangela to Chinchilla. And I was using my husband's GPS thing. Okay. You know, that pesty thing?
1: Oh, so these are the little computers that you can have in the car?
2: Oh, I didn't know what it was.
1: Right.
2: I threatened to throw it out of the window, but never mind. And I got to Dalby very well. I followed all the signs, actually.
1: Yes.
2: And I got out of Dalby, and I thought, now I've got to get out here onto Chinchilla. And as I'm going, the thing says, turn right at the next thing. Turn right, turn around and go back. And I'm thinking, what in the hell's going on here? I would have had to have driven down a big ditch, up the other side, across the railway line, down again the other side, and through canola paddocks.
1: It wanted you to drive through canola paddocks. Presumably this was a passenger vehicle. This wasn't some sort of...
2: No, what was this little, whatever you call them? I looked at the window, a passenger window had been closed. I would have thrown it out.
1: Yes, and figured it out yourself, asked at the bakery and moved on. I love that. And what sort of voice did it have? Did it have one of those terrible posh English voices?
2: No, it was a Yankee female.
1: Right. Australian female telling you stupid things until you were beyond yourself.
2: I was just, I just, oh, you should have seen me. I had a station wagon and I just threw it up. I didn't

0: said, I don't care where you go, but I'm not going where you're going.
1: That's not going where you're going, lady. You can shut up back there. Good on you, Jennifer. That is great. Being directed through canola, fields of canola in Western Queensland by the sat-nav. Yep, the early technology was not an improvement, one must say, on the Refidex, the big book of maps, the Gregories that used to be in every vehicle in the glove box, which we used to rely on to get us from A to B. Karen at South Brisbane, what's the most lost you've ever got?
2: Oh, I moved to Sydney in the late 80s, so life before Google Maps or even mobile phones, I think at that stage. And I spent my entire time in Sydney lost. I was lost for like 5 years or however long. I happily went off to Adelaide and didn't get lost. It's very easy to navigate in Adelaide. But in Sydney, you know how, because there's so many water things, if you miss a bridge,
1: yes,
2: you will end up at Manly or something when you're intending to go entirely in the opposite direction.
1: Yes, you've got to be careful of the peninsulas, haven't you?
2: That's it. All the little linking up bridges. And they also, you can't intuitively try and just sort of get back onto the Pacific Highway because they block off the side streets to control traffic.
1: Oh, and I can imagine you being in tears. There's the Pacific Highway. I found it. It definitely is the highway that goes all the way around Australia. So all I need to do is get on that and follow north or south, which I can work out from the position of the sun. But I cannot turn onto the Pacific Highway from any side street.
2: So I would have this very, very thick, and I like to call it a Gregory's or a UBD down there.
1: Yes.
2: I used to have a very thick one of those on my lap. I was driving a manual car.
1: Oh.
2: And I was trying to navigate around Sydney. And as I said, and the other thing they used to do is they put up these signs everywhere that says change traffic conditions ahead. But I don't know what that means. What does that mean? And all I do is just laugh to myself and say, I remember this place. I've been lost here before.
1: So it was no more familiar. It was only familiar in that it was a place you had no idea where you were and you were lost, but it was a familiar lost place.
2: Very prompt person, so it was very, very, you know, it caused a fair bit of anxiety because I'd be late or everywhere. But then I've discovered when I was there, and it's probably still the same, that everyone's late and you always just blame the traffic.
1: That's true.
2: Oh, the traffic was shocking.
1: And did you eventually, was it work that led you home or family, or were you just sick of being lost?
2: Work, and I had to go out and see customers, you see.
1: Oh.
2: To places, to this day, if I hear the names of the suburbs, it just makes me cringe. I'm getting lost going there.
1: Yes, if I said to you, Terry Hills.
2: Oh, no. Yes, it's very scary.
1: Yeah, no, you never find your way back from Terry Hills. There'd just be a skeleton in a car with a UBD in the lap and the hand on the gear stick. That'd be the end of it.
2: Well, I'm
1: glad you survived it, Karen. I do sympathise. On the text line, Jackie says, I got lost outside Amsterdam looking for the airport. You see, you think you could rely in any country, regardless of the language barrier, on the little blue sign with the picture of the aeroplane on it. Apparently not. I was navigating the friend's car. We had to start with a screwdriver. In the distance, I saw a propeller. Yippee! When we raced there, it was a windmill. My eyesight was good in those days. Very good, Jackie. I'll pay that. That is extremely amusing. Carly at Kedron this afternoon. When were you most lost?
3: Hello. I was most lost with my two young children in the back roads of Mullaney on a golf trip that my husband had organised, and then he was overseas when he had planned for it. So we were there with a group of friends and all staying at different Airbnbs, and I with my two young children solo and with the GPS got entirely lost as the sun was going down.
1: Oh, great.
3: Ended up crossing a random creek, and this house that was clearly not our Airbnb that looked rather, they had Halloween decorations up when it wasn't Halloween, let's put it that way. It was
1: right.
3: Ding, ding, ding, ding, ding, ding. And I was like, okay, let's do a 3-point turn and get out of here very quickly. It was great fun.
1: Trying not to panic so that the children wouldn't start crying, which wouldn't have helped the situation.
3: They're like, oh, it's not Halloween. Why do they have a big skull up there and a this and that? I'm like, let's just turn around and go now.
1: Let's go anywhere. Let's just drive quickly in any direction away from here.
3: In any opposite direction away from there, yes, and finally found it by some sort of luck. The GPS started working again and we were right as rain. But, yeah, it was not a fun time and my husband truly missed out.
1: Do you play golf, Carly?
3: I do, but I long lunched instead of golfing on this trip, as
1: yes.
3: all the other wives were deciding to long lunch. So yeah,
1: at least there was that. At least there was that. That is a fabulous story. Can you imagine pulling up on a house run by with Halloween, skulls, kids, sun going down, no idea where you are. That used to happen to you a lot, didn't it? I'm probably a little bit better with Google Maps, but you still can get very lost with Google Maps. Getting lost is the subject of the day. 18 minutes past three right now. So many on the text message. We were travelling in Holland in the 70s and we got lost in Rotterdam Port, which is enormous. After a bit of shouting between mum and dad and realising we were going in circles, mum saw a bus that was going to the city. They were trying to get to the city, and said, follow that bus. And about 30 minutes later, the bus stopped and the driver got out. Dad went to talk to him and he was lost. 3 hours of our lives gone. Fantastic. You were following. What did you do, kids, when you went to Rotterdam? We followed a bus driver who was lost. That's great. See, you spoiled those kids. Stephen's at Rochdale South. What's the most lost you've ever been?
4: Well, picture this, Alan. 2010 in America, in the city of Boston, a friend and I had been on a 3-week fly drive type holiday around America, which was great. But the hire cars were the problem. We only ever wanted a compact and we always kept getting upgrades. Nice. Free upgrades. So here I am in Boston driving this great big, huge 8-cylinder Chevrolet limousine. When I only wanted a compact and it had sat-nav. I'd never used it before, so I tried it to get out of Boston. Well, it turned me, or it had me turn left into 4 lanes of oncoming traffic.
1: Fantastic.
4: And I found out why, or so the rumour goes, from someone in a coffee shop there in Boston. The reason sat-navs don't seem to work so well in Boston is because the streets and roads were built on cow trails.

0: I don't think any of them could use a UBG. That's right. That's right. We've lost that skill these days of passing from page to page, following a map, trying to understand how to get to where we were going. I don't think I can remember how to use them. We're talking about getting lost because the Refidex is coming to an end. You're surprised it's not dead already, I believe, but apparently they've been updating it every year, no more. The book and the digital version were supposed to help you find your way, but so often you get lost, don't you, whether it's Google Maps or the SatNav. We want your best getting lost stories this afternoon, 21 minutes past three. Lara, when did you get lost?
1: We first moved to Brisbane about 15 years ago with three small, you know, school-age kids. So I was driving around using the sat-nav, eyes on the sat-nav, and we'd been here for about 2 months and I was driving my husband into the city and so I wasn't using the sat-nav. He was directing me. So I said to him, why sometimes does the sat-nav take me down Stanley Street and other times it takes me down Lytton Road? He said, well, which bridge are you going over? And I was really surprised that there was more than one bridge.
0: Right. There's more than one. You didn't say that out loud in the car to him, did you?
1: Oh, yeah, I did. Yep. And again, yes. And we actually had two other friends in the back of the car.
0: Great.
1: As well, so everybody heard.
0: Yeah. Hilarity ensued. Hilarity ensued. Nothing gets past Lara. She's a keen observer of her surroundings. Where are we again, Lara? Don't know. Yes. What does the sat-nav say? That's very good. More than one bridge, not sure. Michelle's at Mullaney. Your 2005 Europe trip involved some pretty hairy detours.
2: Yes. We went on a five-week camper van tour around Europe, and my brother, being frugal, was using a three-year-old printed camping guide. Mm. All of these places in Europe, they close for the winter.
0: Great.
2: So we ended up doing a five-hour detour around a mountain because the tunnel through the mountain had closed the week before.
0: Right.
2: Then about a week later, we were now in Austria.
0: Yeah.
2: And we were running late because traffic and, you know, bad weather and what have you. And we were arriving at the place that we thought we were going to be going to at about 8 o'clock at night, only to find that its gates were closed. It had closed the week beforehand. And so we proceeded to travel for about 3.5 hours around various different places, trying to find somewhere to sleep. We eventually didn't find anywhere to sleep, so we pulled into what we thought was a layaway and were woken up at about 5 a.m. with cows at our window. We'd parked in somebody's driveway. But then the one to top it all and has made legendary status in our family is down south of Italy. We parked in a place. We arrived at night. It was, they directed us down to the back lots. That's fine. That's great. We'd all gone to sleep and we were awoken the next morning with gunshots.
0: Oh, fantastic.
2: No one had told us it was duck hunting season.
0: Oh, okay. So you weren't the target, to be fair.
2: No.
0: It was just friendly fire.
2: Correct, but we didn't know that at the time. So it was a rude way to wake up. Oh. So, yes, not necessarily getting

0: lost via a Refidex, but getting lost because we were using outdated
1: navigation aids.
0: Very fun family stories.
1: Yeah, sometimes it was fun getting lost, and other times it was just stressful and upsetting.
0: Oh, it was a bit of all of that.
1: Yes. Yeah. That's right.
0: We are still talking.
1: And still talking about being shot at on your holiday, which is, you know, really not what you're about. 25 minutes past three on 612 ABC Brisbane. You're in the car? Are you listening in the car? If you were to open the glove box, what would you have? Box of tissues? Some lollies? What would you have? Deodorant? Keep rummaging. Can you find a physical street directory? Sandy Grant is the chair of Hardy Grant Publishers, who own UBD Gregory's and Refidex. Sandy, has GPS finally killed the street directory?
2: It's getting very close to it. There's one released right now, a Refidex, but the demand's been steadily declining. We think the end is near.
1: That's extraordinary, though, that you've produced one with all the new streets in it for southeast Queensland. Who the heck is buying it?
2: There's still quite a lot of purchase for them. And last year, one of the radio stations there decided it was the last Perth one ever, and we had a run on them. Had to reprint thousands. So there's a lot of affection for street directories. There's a lot of older people who still love them. There are some people who think it gives them a better sort of overall sense of where they're going, so they just like to use it as a reference, perhaps not even when they're driving, just to do some planning. So they still sell. The Refidex still sells quite a lot, actually.
1: What do emergency services folks use them? Are they the kind of you better have it in the ambulance in case the mobile network goes down, that kind of thing?
2: Yep, they are bought by emergency services all across Australia for exactly that reason. We are better at mapping than Google, frankly, because we do have all the little lanes and, you know, where they're not able to be driven through and where they're dead ends, et cetera, et cetera. So we have a better service. You don't get sent up into a dangerous place like Google has sent people, or even off, you know, onto Stradbroke Island, trying to drive to Stradbroke Island.
1: That's right.
2: Turn people.
1: Go north, turn right. That's right. If you've got an amphibious vehicle.
2: So we're better than that. But look, the demand has been declining. They're selling it like 10 or 15% of what they did at their Zenith, which was probably 20, 30 years ago.
1: How many would you sell?
2: Refidex, probably about 10,000 last year.
1: In Brisbane? And can you remind me, I'm aging a little, Sandy. Remind me, if I wanted to look up how to get to, I don't know, Logan Road at Greenslopes, I'd look up the address, and then how would I find my way with the Refidex? I can't even remember how to do it.
2: There's an index. So you use the index to find your street and then just follow the maps with your hand and check that out.
1: So it'd say map number 26A2, and then I'd have to use my brain to go backwards towards where I knew I was. Is that it?
2: Well, there was a big overall map that showed the tile. So you had to go to map 45. You could look at it and see, oh, well, I'm on map 22. I'll have to drive through 22, 25. You know, you could see it in an overall numbered tile.
1: That's right. You had the big red reference. And remember how sometimes you'd go on to perhaps the third page of where you were going, which was, I don't know, map 26. And then all you'd do was you'd travel 5 centimetres on the bottom right-hand corner of the map in order to get to 27, remember?
2: Yeah, well, look, that was a thing we always tried to make better and better. And you know these maps aren't really just a big map cut into pieces. They were designed so they worked well on the page. So actually they aren't really realistic, completely realistic, absolutely precise maps, because we literally drew them to fit the page to avoid that type of problem.
1: Mm. On the text line, Sandy Grant, publisher at Hardy Grant, a question for you. I would love to buy a new Refidex, says Dot. Where can I get one? I'm in the Centenary suburbs.
2: Oh, look, you can get them at some of the auto stores. You can get them at Big W. You can get them at Kmart, I think. I'm sure you can get them at Big W and Kmart. And the big Autobahn and things like that. So they're around and available still.

0: For the person listening in the back seat who is a child of the digital age, who's never cracked the spine of a physical street directory, what kind of inclusions or details might surprise them, Sandy?
1: Well, look, they're very detailed. They have, you know, let's say the full layout of all the universities. So you can look at, you know, all the lanes and streets, every building. You can find every church hall, every school, every park. It's all set out really well and indexed incredibly well. They're very complete. They're just not sat nav.
0: Yes.
1: But the indexing means you can really find virtually anything in Brisbane, not shops and things, but all the major institutions and every road, every lane, every educational institution, every church and so on.
0: When are you going to update the last one? When's the last update you'll do?
1: Well, it depends how what happens this year, but we're really near the end of the line, and if there's a rush of enthusiasm when people hear that we... We mightn't do it again. We might change our mind, but it feels like, because they're very expensive to produce. There's a lot of labour. You have to work with every single, you know, council, every single road authority to take in every change. And that's, you know, nationally, it takes a huge amount of work for a lot of people.
0: Yeah. Thanks, Sandy. It's a fantastic institution. Long may it continue. The publisher of Hardy Grant, they make the UBD Refidex, is that right? UBD Gregory's and the Refidex, keeping our last cartographers in gainful employment. What a terrific story. You can go and buy them, and if you keep buying them, Sandy will keep making them. Before the news at 4, if you use a parking app to find parks in Brisbane, be warned you might be paying extra charges without knowing it. You're going to want to hear that. But next, how much will the Olympics really cost? The venues have changed, but the budget suspiciously has stayed the same. Michael Bausch has your news headlines.
2: Good afternoon, Ellen. The Queensland government says it's completely justified in spending an extra $75 million to keep investigating the CFMEU. It'll bring the total price tag of the independent inquiry to $95 million. The commission was originally meant to wrap up its work this month, but was recently given an extension until December 2027. Queensland's Premier has defended a $50 million taxpayer bill for advertising campaigns. New figures show departments poured close to $9 million into road safety warnings and a further $1 million into health alerts last financial year. David Crisafulli has told Budget Estimates today there's a strict cap on marketing expenses. Police are investigating a death in custody at the Brisbane City Watch House. A 55-year-old man was arrested at a home at Bayside Thornlands last Friday on a return to prison warrant. He reported feeling unwell yesterday afternoon, collapsed and couldn't be revived by medical staff. And in the AFL, the Brisbane Lions say there's still room for improvement. The dual reigning premiers haven't been beaten since May. They'll host Port Adelaide on Sunday afternoon. More news at 4.
0: Thanks so much for that. 28 minutes to 4 right now.
3: Sit down!
0: Oh, no, that's the wrong button. That's Barnaby. Okay, Barnaby, we're all sitting down. It's fine. There's no need to shout.
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6: I'm seated back straight. At debris, got Rochdale. At Rochdale, good debris. Gateway northbound before Mankabat, Capalabar Road. A breakdown at Eaton's Hill, creating heavy delays. South Pine Road northbound, the centre lane before Inns Crossing Road. Delays are past Albany Creek Road. Got a breakdown at Bald Hills, Gateway Motorway southbound, left shot after Wayampa Road overpass. And a breakdown sitting at Capalabar. No delays. Redland Bay Road westbound, left lane is blocked before Nay Road. Plenty of congestion about, especially Mount Lindsay Highway this afternoon. There's been a few scattered showers, so take it easy, but southbound is heavy between Drewvale and Browns Plains at Middle Road to Green Road, Brownie Heights, and also Middle Road southbound approaching Crest Road, and heavy through Goodna and Springfield, Greenbank, Artill Road, and Goodna Road between Springfield and New Beath Road, and also heavy on the Logan Motorway eastbound between Forest Lake and Parkinson, and Centenary Highway southbound in Springfield as well. I'm Brad from ATN. More details after 4 and 6:12 ABC Brisbane.
0: Thanks so much for that, Brad. Talking about the Refidex, I'm a bit inclined to go out and buy one just to sort of peruse at home, see if I can use my brain, ward off dementia by not using Google Maps to get where I'm going. That's our conversation this afternoon. Refidex are on their last legs. Still 10,000 people buy them, can you believe it? Wanted to hear from you this afternoon, your best stories of getting lost. Nick's at Samford. Where did your GPS app send you?
3: Oh, hello. Yes, I was using Waze in a little Italian town. This is last year. And it was my fault to miss a turn on a roundabout. And it sent me to other little streets around this little town. And we're coming to the end of a street and saying going straight ahead. So I drove to the end. And then what I thought was the end, we go up this sort of slope and the mirrors nearly touched the sides of the railings. And then down the other side, it went bump, bump, back onto the road. We'd driven across a footpath on the other side, back bridge.
0: That's like one of those spaghetti westerns they used to make out of Italy where the little Fiat would be charging along and then down the stairs.
3: Well, it's just this, the way the traffic was working, and I carried on regardless, my poor passenger beside themselves. But that's part of the joy of Italian driving, it seems. But we got to where we wanted to go successfully, and I was very impressed with the app, but just this might have been a bit of a hiccup.
0: A bit of a hiccup. Presumably there were no pedestrians on the bridge, Nick.
3: No, there were no people.
0: And no one was diving into the water that you observed as you drove your little car over the pedestrian bridge with the mirrors touching the sides?
3: No, it was a bit of a moment, but I've been used to a lot of moments in the 3 weeks driving on their streets, which is just bedlam and mayhem.
0: Yes, and this was just a highlight, really.
3: It was a highlight, and my mate who was with me, he tells the story quite often, I believe. Anyway, look, it's a good yarn, but the rest of the time, the app itself took us to where we wanted to go. However, GPS in some areas was very quite limited.
0: Yeah, it's not as good as you think it's going to be, is it, Nick? I love that story. Thank you so much for the call. A trip to Italy last year, walking over a pedestrian bridge. Imagine. And there comes an Australian in a Fiat. Quick, dive into the water. Cling to the sides of the bridge. Hold on. It's a wild, wild life. Here's Talking Heads on 612 ABC Brisbane.

0: Talking Heads, Wild, Wild Life, 20 minutes to 4 on 612 ABC Brisbane. After 4, Queensland's Premier has defended a $50 million taxpayer bill for advertising campaigns. And why has the CFMEU inquiry quadrupled in cost? Budget estimates today. You'll get an update from reporter Alex Brewster.
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0: It was 5 years ago when we heard these words. Since then, there have been some big changes to our plans for the 2032 Olympics. The main stadium's moved from a renovated Gabba to the Queensland Athletic Centre to now Victoria Park. But where there hasn't been any big change that we know about is the budget. Shane Whitehouse is an infrastructure governance advisor, founder of Urban Tech Plus. He has independently assessed the public cost, governance and delivery case for Brisbane 2032. Shane, you were telling me at the end of that song, you've been at pricing infrastructure projects, which is a dark art, may I say.
2: Yes.
0: You know, big companies get it wrong and almost end up donating bits of infrastructure they've built for governments because they priced it too long. Why should we listen to you? What do you know about this matter?
2: Well, I think the challenge is if we listen to the experts.
0: And you're an expert?
2: I'm not saying that I'm an expert, but I've put together what experts have said and looked at this and said it doesn't make sense.
0: So you've spent 20 years looking at infrastructure budgets and you've looked at this one for us.
2: I've worked in infrastructure, both sort of with companies who have done this and also as an accountant and running a construction company.
0: Right. So when the Olympics were announced, it had a $7.1 billion price tag. That was before the LNP bit the bullet and said, OK, let's build a big stadium at Vic Park. $7.1 billion is still the budget. Are we dreaming?
2: Well, the $7.1 billion is actually an allowance between the federal government and the state government.
0: Correct.
2: For the 17 venues. In addition to that, you've got $3.5 billion, which is going from state government for the Olympic villages with private companies. We then also have a $4.9 billion operating budget.
0: That's to run the show.
2: To run the show, which Andrew Liveris has said isn't real, and we're now doing that budget again. So when you add those three numbers together, you get to $15.5 billion. That's not $7.1 billion, which is a common number.
0: All right. Is $15.5 billion going to do the job to build the stadiums, to build the athletics villages, and then once those venues are built, to give Andrew Liveris at the organising committee the money he needs to put on the big show?
2: Probably not.
0: What do you reckon the number is?
2: Well, if we take that 15.5 and call that the budget, most Olympic Games, on average, according to the Oxford University studies, run 172% over budget.
0: Mm.
2: That puts it over $20 billion.
0: Right.
2: If you look at what GEICA said, in that the budget had lost $1.1 billion of purchasing power during the 100-day review.
0: And this is GEICA, who are the infrastructure folks who are building the games.
2: Yes, so they said there was $1.1 billion that's gone. Andrew Liveris has said that the 4.9 budget is way under, but they don't know what that number is yet. We've changed venues. We've moved to Victoria Park that is going to require substantial earthworks. That contract's just been awarded. And then we've got wars in the Middle East, which is going to mean that fuel's going to be very expensive. All that dirt in Victoria Park has to be trucked out.
0: So you think there's no way we'll do it for the budget we've got?
2: No.
0: I want you to have a listen to Tim Mander, the sports minister. This is what he was saying about this very question yesterday. Is the budget for the game sufficient? And if not, where's the money going to come from?
3: What we're concentrating on is, of course, the infrastructure budget. And you've heard the Deputy Premier say many times that we're going to keep within that envelope, that's the joint funding between the federal government and ourselves. With regards to the operation of the games, I mean, that's what we're busily doing at the moment, is looking for sponsorship.
0: Okay, so they want to stick to the budget they've got.
2: Mm-hmm.
0: We know that. Mm-hmm. And the other big principle they want to do is get it done on time. They're the two things that they're telling us now. They're not telling us what the reviewed budget is, but if they want to do those two things, how would you do it?
2: Well, the first thing is that there's not coordinated planning. So if you look at Queensland as a whole, we have $130 billion worth of infrastructure to build in the next 5 years,
0: mm-hmm.
2: of which the Olympics is a portion.
0: Schools, hospitals, you
2: everything,
0: know, housing.
2: Net zero, defence, roads, the whole lot.
0: Mm-hmm. Can't we do it all?
2: We don't have enough people. We're short 50 to 70,000 workers. We don't have enough materials. So there's no sequencing.
0: Okay, but let's go back to our principles. We got to get it done by 2032, mm-hmm. and we're trying to do it for this budget.
2: So we don't have a change in time,
0: mm-hmm.
2: so we will pay whatever it costs to deliver it on time.
0: So when you're not flexible on time, you're going to have to be flexible on budget. If you
2: yes.
0: absolutely, positively have to have it done by 2032, then you're going to pay more for it.
2: Or you reduce quality.
0: Okay, and how would you do that?
2: Well, you could have temporary venues.
0: What?
2: Well,
0: what's a temporary venue? Sounds like something made of cardboard.
2: Well, it's just that you're not building something permanent. There is essentially no legacy there. It is just putting it up for the Olympics. So you might build a smaller stadium and have a temporary stand that's put into it. You may create temporary venues. These are not to say they don't work. They do work. But they are not legacy. They are there for the games. There is a cost to put them in. There is a cost to take them out.
0: And if you want to stick to the budget of $7.1 billion or close enough to that for the venues,
2: mm-hmm.
0: then you might be able to get towards that number if you accept that in the end you might have a stadium and a swim centre to show for it, but everything else you're just going to pack up like an IKEA
2: kit. Either that or you use existing venues.
0: Right.
2: So suddenly...
0: When that's happening. Well, that's a 100-day plan. We're not going to do that. What would you think of that idea, Shane Newhouse, if you absolutely had to get it done on budget and on time? That's the only thing you can negotiate on, compromise on is quality.
2: We've wasted 5 years.
0: Yeah.
2: We can't undo that. And the problem is now that if we look at it, we can only build on lessons that we've had from other games on what works and what doesn't. If you look at London built during the GFC.
0: Yeah. Lessons from them?
2: Lessons from that was they used NEC contracts, collaborative contracts. Given that we're at war with the CFMEU, we're going to need collaboration to say do what's necessary but don't have stoppages, don't have overcharging, work with us to get that outcome.
0: Mm. You're listening to Shane Newhouse on the occasion of the 5th anniversary of Brisbane, Queensland, really, being awarded the Olympic and Paralympic Games. Very slow progress in building the infrastructure we need. The government insisting that it's going to be done on budget, but all sorts of experts, including your guest this afternoon, saying, well, that's simply not possible. Do you have any sympathy for the fact that the government won't release updated budgets on the basis that it says, if you're going to market to say to contractors, I'd like you to build this stadium, you don't really want to tell them absolutely all the money you've got to do it. You want them to come in at the lowest price possible.
2: Look, it's not an easy job. And part of the problem has been that we've had moving goalposts. We've also got a much bigger level of uncertainty. And as I mentioned, we have limited resources. So we've got a higher risk profile just as an Olympic city. We're a small city. We're a first-time city. We've got distributed venues. We don't have a major stadium.
0: You can't tell me that the sports minister and the deputy premier for planning haven't sat down and said to their departments, geez, you'd better come up with an up.

0: updated budget. They're just not giving it to us. And they're saying the reason they're not giving it to us, not telling the public what it's really going to cost, is because they're trying to arm wrestle big infrastructure companies to do it cheaper.
1: Well, that's good that they are arm wrestling companies. The question is, whatever the number is, that is the number.
0: There's no negotiation. If you want it done on time, you're going to pay.
1: We're going to pay, and if we don't pay up front, we're going to pay long term.
0: By not having the legacy infrastructure.
1: Not having the legacy, or we're going to have to get more debt. There is going to be an Olympics tax or a bed tax or a airport tax or a something tax. That's what's happened in other Olympics elsewhere.
0: Yeah. Shane Whitehouse, on this occasion of the fifth anniversary of Brisbane getting the Games, it's getting very real. The cost is still a little opaque. Thanks for helping us to explain what it might cost.
1: My pleasure, Ellie.
0: Shane Whitehouse, we did request an interview with the Games Independent Infrastructure Authority, GICA, the CEO, Simon Crooks. He declined. We have been trying for some time to speak to Mr. Crooks. Hopefully soon. Hopefully soon. Welcome anytime on this radio station.
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0: Coming up to 9 minutes to four, at the ABC we know that the best stories we tell start with you. What's working well in your community and what's not? What gives you hope for the future? And what are the issues that keep you awake at night? Is there a local issue that deserves more attention? Or perhaps someone in your community with a story that simply needs to be heard? Whatever it is, we want to hear from you through ABC Your Say. ABC Your Say is your chance to share your experiences, your questions, your ideas, and help shape the conversations we have here on the radio every day. 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
0: I want you to stick around for After Four. Accountability in action. That's what budget estimates are at the Parliament. It's where we get to lift the lid and ask tough questions of politicians and senior public servants about how they spend your money. After Four, Queensland Premier has defended a $50 million taxpayer bill, $50 million for advertising campaigns. The Premier says that was necessary. And why has the CFMEU inquiry quadrupled in cost? Budget estimates today, you're going to get an update from reporter Alex Brewster after the news at four.
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0: If you've ever used an app to pay for parking in Brisbane, you might want to check your bank account. Listen to this. Brisbane drivers say they've been automatically charged fees for years without realising it. It turns out 612 ABC reporter Kenji Sato has also been stung by these charges. Here's his report.
7: You heard us talking about the app, the subscription fees that people have been slugged with. It happened to you?
8: It did. Yes, it did happen to me. I am honestly like a very regular Sello Park Brisbane City Council gal using paying my parking, but maybe about last year I started to notice that I was thought I was getting double charged, but again, no one had really said anything, and I was like, this, okay, I'm just going to leave it. It was only a couple dollars at a time, I guess.
7: Ella Durham thought something was strange when she checked her bank account and saw that she'd seemingly been getting charged twice for parking in Brisbane. There was one set of charges from Brisbane City Council, but then there was another set of charges from the app Sello Park. When she brought it up with her co-workers, they realised that they too had these small amounts of money being automatically deducted from their bank accounts every month.
8: Yes, yeah, my colleagues sat down with them. We all pulled up our Sello app accounts, and over half of us were on premium accounts that we didn't subscribe to. And then the only girl who, one of the girls who never really used it, but she only occasionally used it, said that she had never done notifications and hers was on a basic.
7: It turns out that Ella's colleagues had been paying for a premium Sello Park account without realising it.

0: for several years, and she's far from the only one.
1: After I took to social media about how expensive parking has been generally, I got a bunch of comments saying, well, I'm getting charged twice from Solo Park and also Brisbane City Council. And I saw those comments and I thought, no way. So I had to look at my own bank account and then I realised, so am I. I've been a victim of these secret fines from Cello Park. So not only do they charge you, I've been getting charged $4.99 and then also paying to Brisbane City Council for parking around Brisbane City.
0: That's Brisbane City Labour Opposition Councillor Emily Kim. She said her fellow councillor, Lucy Collier, had been unwittingly paying for this premium subscription for 5 years, and many drivers in her ward were coming forward with the exact same story.
1: Brisbane City Council's not taking responsibility because when people have experienced duplicate payments, they have gone back to council and council have just told them to go through the third party to organise what should happen next. When they've done that, though, they council still take that extra charge. They've collected $45 million in parking fines and they won't tell us where that's going. But then they'll make you go through the third-party app to dispute any kind of claims and transactions.
2: Because that's the question I was going to ask. Is it really a Brisbane City Council responsibility? Because this is ultimately a private company. Yes, you know, they go through Brisbane City Council. Is there much that Brisbane City Council can do about what a company does?
1: Absolutely. Well, it's a disaster that it's council parking. They are offsourcing payments for parking through two different private companies. And then when that goes wrong, they're not taking responsibility for what happens to our residents. Then they're saying go through the third party, but they're still collecting our money. So double charges. They're not saying anything about the charge that goes to council. And there are several examples that residents have brought up where this has happened to them. But council will just deflect to the private company, but then they won't talk about the money that they've taken for themselves.
0: So what do you get when you sign up for a premium Cello Park account, knowingly or otherwise? You get SMS reminders telling you when your parking is about to expire, and you get a feature which automatically stops your parking when you drive away. Now, if you don't have a premium account, it'll put an ad on top of your screen telling you to turn on reminders. And no matter how many times you cancel that ad, it'll continue popping up each time you log into the app. Now, if you do turn on the reminders, it'll charge you $2 per car per month if you've used the app within that month.
1: Even if it's free for 15 minutes, you actually still have to log into the app to then put in your vehicle, which means that if you've used the app once that month, you're paying for a premium service. So you're actually still paying to the third party. But none of this was mentioned in any of those media releases or any time the Brisbane City Council made it seem as though they've solved the parking crisis.
0: Now, Brisbane City Council is pushing more drivers to use the apps, reducing the number of physical parking meters on the streets. Over 2,600 paid parking spaces are app-only, so for about a quarter of parking spaces in Brisbane, you've got no choice other than to use either Cello Park or Paystay. Now, I started getting a little bit paranoid, so I checked my Paystay account, and it turns out that I too had apparently signed up for premium text messages for 10 years. Now, I tried to turn the messages off, but the app automatically kept turning them on again until I went into the settings and forced it from doing so. Now, Paystay's SMS fees won't even turn up in your bank account, since the app makes you deposit money into a Paystay account first and then withdraws it from there. I apparently had $11 in my Paystay account, and to withdraw it, I was told by the website that I had to call the customer hotline.
3: To change your account details, visit paystay.com.au, log in.
0: When I called the customer hotline, it then told me to go back to the website. For drivers like Ella, the apps are more trouble than they're worth.
4: And even yesterday I went to go use it and I just didn't. I fed the meter. Yeah, I was just like, you know what?
2: It's too hard. You gave up.
4: Too hard. And then, yes, Dan's like subscribed off a premium day.

Please, please, Ella Durham, ending that report by Kenji Sato. We have a statement from Cello Park. They say an account cannot be upgraded without explicit action from the customer. On our registration pages, this service is an optional opt-in via a checkbox that clearly indicates fees may apply and is not selected by default. These charges are transparently listed on our website in the T's and C's and on our monthly invoices. And in regards to Councillor Lucy Collier being charged, they said...

0: His Collier upgraded to premium in March and has received numerous SMS reminders over the years. And this service has been detailed on her invoice in every month when she used our services, arguing she wasn't aware of it, is unfitting. Stay with us. Estimates at the Parliament, how the politicians are spending your money.
1: Breakfast.
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0: ABC News, good afternoon. I'm Michael Bausch. Emergency crews are at the scene of a house fire at Logan, south of Brisbane. The blaze broke out this afternoon at an address in Adelaide Street in Kingston. The home has been badly damaged. There's no word on injuries at this stage. A North Queensland man has been jailed for using an online gaming platform to groom a child while on a suspended prison sentence for similar behaviour. Liam McNally reports.
1: The Mackay District Court heard Cameron John Kenneth Gledhill was on a suspended sentence for multiple counts of grooming and using the internet to procure children when he began contacting a 12-year-old via Xbox in September 2023. The then 33-year-old sent intimate photos and paid the Brisbane boy to send him photos before trying to meet the boy. The family member of another child Gledhill was in contact with assaulted Gledhill, causing an injury to his face requiring 36 staples. Judge Brad Farr said Gledhill's offending was mitigated by his mild intellectual disability. He was sentenced to 33 months jail and will be eligible for parole from January next year.
0: The Queensland government has defended the hefty cost of extending the landmark probe into the CFMEU. Emma Johnson reports.
2: The government had originally promised $20 million for the Commission of Inquiry, which is examining allegations of bullying, violence and misogyny in the construction union. The probe, which began in August last year, was set to finish this month, but received an extension until December next year. Attorney General Deb Frecklington has revealed that will cost an additional $75 million. She says the extra time and funding is entirely justified and will help address productivity issues in the state.
3: This is $95 million well invested.
2: Industry groups including Master Builders Queensland and the Property Council of Australia have welcomed the move.
0: Pauline Hanson has flatly denied advocating for the White Australia policy during her controversial European tour. The One Nation leader has returned home, defending comments she made on a far-right podcast, as Lexi Junowick reports.
4: Pauline Hanson is back in the country after a so-called fact-finding mission to the UK and a visit to Italy. After addressing an event in Perth, Senator Hanson has participated in a Q&A session. She's been asked about her linking the end of the White Australia policy to what she called the start of Australia's migration issues on far-right activist Tommy Robinson's podcast.
5: That's what he asked me. When did it change? And I said, well, that changed in 1973 when Gough Whitlam came and he changed the White Australia policy. It was not me advocating the White Australia policy.
4: Senator Hanson reiterates the overseas trip did not come at the cost of the taxpayer.
0: A Jewish community leader has told a federal inquiry the firebombing of a Melbourne temple left people feeling so scared they're leaving Australia. Georgia Lenton-Williams reports.
6: Benjamin Klein, who is a board member at the Adas Israel Synagogue in Ripon Lee, has told the Royal Commission on Anti-Semitism and Social Cohesion the arson attack in 2024 was devastating. Mr. Klein thanked the wider community for their support and love during the time. He described the rebuilding effort as a mammoth task and said the federal government had provided a grant to assist. He said the Adas Israel Synagogue is probably the busiest synagogue in the Southern Hemisphere. Mr. Klein said some Jewish community members are moving to Israel because they don't feel safe in Melbourne.
0: A major workplace watchdog is launching a national safety blitz after fresh data highlighted just how dangerous some regional jobs remain. Hannah Moon reports.
7: The Australian Institute of Health and Safety says agriculture, forestry and fishing is the nation's second deadliest industry, with an average of 40 deaths on the job every year over the last 5 years. AIHS's National Farm Safety Week campaign

0: emphasises workplace shortcuts are watched and copied, leading to deadly outcomes. They say vehicle rollovers, falls and equipment incidents remain among the leading causes of farm deaths. And CEO Julia Whitford says long hours, financial pressure and the mental strain of isolation creates a perfect storm for physical and physiological injury. National Farm Safety Week runs until July 25.
1: The weather, scattered showers tomorrow for eastern districts, the north tropical coast and the northwest, mostly fine elsewhere, some patchy fog inland in the southeast. Brisbane tomorrow, 14 to 23, mainly fine in the southeast on Thursday. 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
4: Coming up, the parliamentary hearings where politicians and leading public servants have to answer questions about decisions made in your name and how much of your taxpayer dollars were spent on them. 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
7: At the moment, we've had a couple of breakdowns this afternoon and we've still got a breakdown. I had a breakdown just cleared, actually, at Bald Hills. That's just gone now from the Gateway southbound left shot after Wyampa Road. We've got a breakdown at Rochdale, Gateway on-ramp northbound left shot from Miles Putting Road. That's still sitting there. Peak delays, speed limits are reduced down to 80, but just take it easy through there. But traffic's okay for that northbound run. We have seen peak delays southbound on the Gateway motorway between Murray and Rochdale as well this afternoon. And still got the debris at Rochdale, Gateway northbound before Mount Kavak, Capalabar Road as well. Also, congestion-wise, has been busy on Kessels Road and Logan Road through Upper Mount Kavak. Also delays, Logan Motorway eastbound, Forest Lake to Parkinson, Centenary Highway southbound, heavy into Springfield, and also build up on Sengat Road through Virginia and Boondall has been busy as well. And the M1 southbound from Underwood to Daisy

0: Hill through Yatala, Ormo and Hillsvale through to Gavin. If you're heading towards the Gold Coast this afternoon as well. I'm Brad from ATM. More details at 4:30 and 6:12 ABC Brisbane.
1: Thanks so much for that, Brad. 19 degrees right now at Ashgrove. Thornside, 18 degrees. Ipswich, 20 degrees. At Boronia Heights, 18 degrees. At Bongaree, it's 21. On the Gold Coast, 18 degrees. And the Sunny Coast, it's 19 degrees. 7 minutes past four right now. Queensland Government ministers have insisted the CFMEU inquiry has been good value for money despite the cost of the probe quadrupling. Alex Brewster has been covering budget estimates today at Parliament. Alex, the cost of the CFMEU inquiry keeps climbing. It's also beyond its original deadline to report, isn't it? Hang on. Yes, go.
2: That's certainly right, Alan. So this inquiry was supposed to cost around $20 million. It's now at $95 million. So a really substantial expenditure. Now, this is because the inquiry was supposed to wrap up actually later this month, but it's been extended to the end of next year through December, which means it'll actually run longer than the Fitzgerald inquiry. So there's already been 40 hearings. There's 21 more scheduled this year. We've heard some really damning allegations about the construction union and the way that it operated. We heard from the Attorney General, Deb Frecklington, this morning. She dismissed questions about whether the reveal of the cost of the inquiry was designed to draw focus away from budget estimates today, with the Premier up first this morning. Here's what she had to say.
3: It is vitally important that we get to the bottom of the corruption, the misogyny, the bullying, the intimidation, and the close contact between the former Labor government, their ministers and the CFMEU.
1: The Attorney-General defending a cost blowout in the CFMEU inquiry. Alex Brewster with you is at Parliament today covering budget estimates, which is where ministers have to account for the taxpayer money they spend. The depth and scope of the Queensland Government's taxpayer-funded advertising bill has been detailed for last financial year. Shall I hold my breath while you tell me how much, Alex?
2: Ellen, I'm sure you and your listeners have seen in some form the blue-coloured scheme material that's been splashed across online platforms, television, radio, and even in some voters' letterboxes via pamphlets. So the Queensland government has splashed almost $50 million in taxpayer funds on advertising last financial year. Around $5 million of that is on its statewide campaign and what it's delivering for Queensland. So that includes like the number of frontline staff at hospitals and local infrastructure spending. There was an almost $9 million spend on its road safety campaign. That's after last year's road toll reached a 16-year high. And there was also more than $1 million spent on preventative health campaigns, including for flu vaccinations. But the Premier has defended the spend. He's told budget estimates that the expenditure is largely in line with what's been seen in previous governments.
1: Okay, here's the Premier.
4: We have introduced a cap on advertising spending. So to be clear, that cap is approximately $50 million, which is less than the last financial year of the former government. We've done that and I've maintained that cap.
1: So it's all relative to what Labor did. What's acceptable is what's relative to what Labor did. Is that right?
2: That's what the Premier is saying. So if you look at the 2023-24 financial year, that's the last full year of a Labor government, there was $50.7 million spent. So that's about $2 million more than what was spent in the last financial year by the LNP government.
1: The Minister for Child Safety, Amanda Cam, we learn, has sought help for strategic communications. What are strategic communications and what help did she receive?
2: Yes, so Ms Cam has been under severe scrutiny of late. That's following revelations children have been sleeping on the floor of child safety offices, for the latest state budget having less funding for the prevention of domestic and family violence, and also around declarations about her relationship with fellow minister Tim Mander. So the Premier in estimates was asked if she'd sought strategic communication advice, the kind of specialised media advice to help with all of this scrutiny. The Premier didn't specifically answer, but he says he has an open door policy for all of his ministers.
1: What does that mean?
2: It means

0: the minister can come at any point and speak to the minister, to the premier at any point, who is very adept at handling the media, I think it's fair to say.
1: Yeah, he'll help them out. Let's turn to the special commissioner, Andrew Cripps. He's come under some scrutiny. Why is that?
0: So Andrew Cripps is he's a former Queensland MP and now Special Commissioner for Rural and Regional Queensland. He has been revealed that he's using a personal email account for his job. Now, that's despite public servants being prohibited from doing so. There were questions put to the Department of Premier and Cabinet boss Damien Walker. He says that it came to the government's attention a few days ago, and he's assured that Mr. Cripps has been complying with the requirements of his role.
1: Okay. Is it clear what Commissioner Cripps does? There's a lot of regional and rural MPs on the government benches. What does the commissioner do?
0: So this is actually an inaugural role. He's the first person to hold this role, which is paid almost $400,000 annually. And it's focused on government programs and services that reflect the needs of regional and rural Queensland. The opposition did ask today if, as a result of that, he's looking to decentralise the public service and move roles out of Brisbane, but the Premier's ruled that out.
1: I see. What questions did you hear asked today about domestic violence reform in Queensland?
0: Yeah, so much of those questions went to Mr. Walker, the Premier and Department Cabinet head. He was asked what advice his department gave in respect of the $40 million funding shortfall in the prevention of domestic and family violence in the latest budget compared to the previous financial year's budget. He noted that it was contested territory with regards to it actually being a funding cut and wouldn't wade too much into kind of that political firestorm. The Premier, I'm sure, would have liked to comment, but it wasn't put to him, and he even noted his surprise at getting a question in estimates later in the piece.
1: Then they turn to the issue of government job terminations. You know, when a public service is terminated, generally there's a cost associated with that. So what have those terminations cost the taxpayer in the last financial year, Alex?
0: Hundreds of thousands of dollars in payouts to public servants, Ellen. So termination payments for ministerial staff totaled more than $410,000 last financial year. So there were 66 employees who were either sacked or resigned, which is more than a quarter of the total ministerial workforce of 264 staff. But payments only went to 16 of them, so meaning the average payout was more than $25,000.
1: Okay, and is this because, Alex, we were looking at a change of government and the new government would want to appoint their own ministerial advisers?
0: That perhaps might be it, but this is only in the last financial year. So there's just been a significant amount of churn across the government.
1: Okay, and that costs money. It's a 4:15 on 612 ABC Brisbane. We're on the line to State Parliament budget estimates underway, which is where ministers and senior public servants have to account for the expenditure of public funds. Why did the opposition single out Youth Justice Minister Laura Gerber's office on this question of how much had to be paid out for departing staff, terminated staff?
0: Yeah, so Laura Gerber in the last year, maybe longer, has been under particular scrutiny for the churn in her office. She's gone through several chiefs of staff and a significant number of ministerial staff. There was a fair bit of bickering that erupted between Labor MP Bizna Asif and government member Michael Crandon. Ms. Asif tried to prosecute the issue and she was asked to clarify her question. Mr. Crandon then said she nearly got the question right, and Ms. Asif responded that it would be really helpful if the chair could stop making sexist comments towards me.
1: Treasurer David Janetsky has been taking questions this afternoon. What's been coming up in that Q&A?
0: The opposition's been quizzing the Treasurer and his under-Treasurer about an election commitment around consultants and contractor spending. So in opposition, Mr. Janetsky promised to stabilise spending on the external rolls, which he estimated could save almost $7 billion. But the Shadow Treasurer, Shannon Fentiman, has questioned where the savings have been made after there was an estimated more than $4 billion in spending on these consultants last financial year alone. But the state's under-treasurer said he was actually limited in what he could say due to cabinet confidentiality. So keeping quite tight-lipped on that, Ellen.
1: Yeah. Thanks very much. How long do estimates continue for? How many days, Alex Brewster?
0: We've got the next 2 weeks of estimates, Alan. Tomorrow we'll hear from the Finance Minister, Ros Bates, and then the Deputy Premier, Jared Blay.
1: Thanks so much. Alex Brewster at Parliament. Budget estimates, they call it, parliamentary hearings where politicians, leading public servants, have to account for how they spend your taxpayer dollars. 17 minutes past four right now, still ahead. Listen to this, a chemical that led to a mass death in salmon in the United States could be on your balcony in Brisbane. How did it get there? Hint, something to do with your car. Find out that in the next half hour.
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1: Police have made an emergency declaration under the Public Safety Preservation Act. It's because there's a fire at Kingston this afternoon. At around 3.05 this afternoon, police and emergency services were called to Adelaide Street following reports of a home being fully engulfed. The Public Safety Preservation Act, PSPA, was declared shortly afterwards at 3.10. And therefore an exclusion zone established. It's bordered by Adelaide Road, Augusta Street, Hope Street and Clare Road. If you're familiar with that area, I'll just mention that exclusion zone again, an exclusion zone around that fire at Kingston. The exclusion zone bordered by Adelaide Road, Augusta Street, Hope Street and Clare Road. Members of the public are advised to avoid the area and those within that exclusion zone are asked to remain indoors until further notice. We'll keep you updated on that fire at Kingston this afternoon, coming up to 19 minutes past four. Next, should private operators be taken out of the Commonwealth Government's job services sector? A report has found they're making good coin, but the system isn't really finding jobs for people. Australia's privatised job seeker system is broken. It's leaving people out of work and it's lining the pockets of millionaires. That's the finding of a major accounting report into where the billions of dollars of government contracts are going and whether you and I are getting bang for the taxpayer buck. Daniel Ziffer is an ABC business reporter. How much of the $5.5 billion in government contracts to provide employment services is actually in private hands, Dan?
4: An enormous amount. We are talking about not just private hands, but private hands that make immense use of aggressive tax minimisation, big dividend payouts to offshore-based companies, tax havens, and use opaque financial reporting. These very large companies, and there's a few that

0: Access. That's very familiar. She's a Brisbane-based entrepreneur and businesswoman, Serena Russo, and Jobs Statewide. So the four of those have contracts worth a collective total of $1.24 billion. What were the concerns raised about the service provision, the quality, the effectiveness of the service provision by those four big for-profit employment services?
1: Well, first of all, they're incredibly heavily dependent on these government contracts. They have almost no other outside work. It's very difficult to analyse their complicated corporate ownership structures to find out how they're paying tax or if they're paying tax. And also, it's very difficult to work out if they're providing value for money in whether they are actually doing the getting the results that you would wish for, which is we are paying them money to assist people back into the workforce. We actually have amongst the lowest unemployment rate we've ever had in Australia, certainly in modern times, but yet we are shipping billions of dollars to these private companies, and there's, you know, it really doesn't show that they are doing a great job with the money, that Australians are getting much back for the billions they're spending.
0: So what is this report recommended to fix what it's calling a broken system for providing job services?
1: Well, it says that basically the private companies should be taken out of the system. Other countries have done this. They have done what we did, which we used to have a government-owned agency.
0: Yes, the Commonwealth Employment Service. Yes. It worked quite well. The idea of privatising is to make it work better. If it's not working better, why would you persist?
1: Well, the issue with the CES, the reason they did so well was they actually had a lot better links into local communities and businesses. So they had a better awareness of the jobs that were available. What's happened with a lot of these private companies is essentially they're paid for the process. And the problem is when you're paid for the process, you kind of focus more on the process.
0: Rather than the outcome, that is, did this person get it? How many people got a bloody job?
1: Well, and maintained it.
0: Right.
1: Whereas if you get someone into a job and then they fail that and they're returned to you and you can get them into another job for a short period of time, that can be more lucrative than actually finding a solution that works for both the employer and the person seeking work. We have immense problems in our employment market. We are desperate for people. We are desperate for skills, and we aren't fantastic at linking them up. What we're seeing with these private companies in this and other reports from other agencies, such as the Centre for Policy Development, such as the government's own look at it, where they announced their massive shakeup, the biggest shakeup probably in 30 years, just in May this year, they are trying to fix this problem. This SICTAR report challenges the idea that there should be for-profit service providers. They think it should be a public model with lower costs and still have some of those specialist services for people who have specific needs, but that it should look at essentially the outcome rather than paying for people for the process.
0: You're listening to Daniel Ziffer, ABC Business Reporter, reflecting on this major report from a major accounting organisation, the Centre for International Corporate Tax Accountability and Research, looking at the way in which employment services are provided in Australia. It's a largely outsourced, privatised model. Some real questions about how effective that is. Daniel, in May this year, the Albanese government announced the biggest shake-up to Australia's employment services system in years, but these for-profits look like they're staying in the system. You know, we've got similar issues with NDIS private providers. We've got similar problems with childcare private providers. Why is the government persisting with private providers, particularly if, as you say, there are demonstrated issues with the effectiveness of the folks providing those services in the employment area?
1: So we have employment, aged care, disability, yeah, and childcare. I sit with some of the ABC investigative reporters, and if someone is involved in all three, we call it the shonk trifecta, because there is often a high chance if they are doing the wrong thing in one aspect that they are doing the wrong thing in other parts of the businesses where they are working. One of the recommendations of this SICTAR report was if someone is knocked out and disqualified from providing a government service in one area, they should be barred from contracts in these other ones.
0: That would seem to be a minimum sensible reaction to this, wouldn't it be? You know, if you kind of know a private provider's not working out for the government, then put them on a warning list, surely.
1: Yes, that is a suggestion that government could take.

0: Certainly, they've had enough warning, given how many people have moved from providing aged care services through to the NDIS, through to childcare, through to trying to attempt to provide employment services as well. You would think that when people have red flags attached to them, you wouldn't give them a green flag when they move into a new sector where the key client is taxpayers' money.
1: Yeah. So what's the change to the system if it doesn't involve changing the system?
0: Well, we have this system where we are spending billions of dollars to not get people into employment at a time when the employment market is desperate for more people. It seems illogical that we would maintain what we were doing. I think Einstein has a quote about this. Mm. You know, it does not seem to make sense that we are spending so much money to fail in what we are trying to achieve.
1: Dan Ziffer, thanks so much. Appreciate your time. Carolyn has been listening from Banyo. What's your view on these service providers, Carolyn?
2: Hi, Ellen. I have a very passionate dislike for them.
1: Why is that?
2: I've been a contractor for the last 12 years, and it's not by choice. The older you get, the harder it is to get a job. But as an agreement to get their job seeker allowance, you have to register with one of these organisations. And I'm someone who is computer literate. I'm an analyst. That's my skill set. It's my profession. And having to go to one of these organisations for, and I use the term very loosely, assistance, is an absolute waste of time, and not to mention extremely demoralising.
1: But you have to go if you want to receive job seeker between contracts.
2: Correct.
1: And do they assist you, Carolyn, to get a job?
2: Not at all.
1: What do they do instead?
2: That's a very good question, something I've been asking myself for a long time. But once a fortnight, I'm required to go to their office for no other reason other than for them to see that I am still alive.
1: Do they want anything else from you other than the fact that you're breathing and walking around? What do they actually require you to do?
2: They just ask you a couple of questions. How are you doing? Do you need any help? I'm fine, and no, I don't need any assistance. Okay, great. See you in a fortnight.
1: That's it?
2: That's it.
1: And as you understand it, for that, they're obviously getting a payment from the government for managing your case.
2: A bit more specifically, I'm paying for that out of my tax dollars.
1: Right.
2: Yes.
1: Right.
2: Correct.
1: If there was a Commonwealth Employment Service that was more aligned with, as it used to be, and this is the argument, more integrated with local communities and local small and medium enterprises, is yours the sort of business where somebody could assist you to get a job, or are you just making your way through the world and you're the best place to find yourself the next contract?
2: The latter.
1: Yeah.
2: I'm 60 now, and my contract finishes in about 6 weeks' time, and I have received no support from these organisations. I'm reliant upon myself, and the one thing that really motivates me to get another role is the fact I've got a mortgage to service.
1: Right.
2: So in order to keep a roof over my head, of course I'm motivated to get a job, but you are going to get people in society who really don't care.
1: So they just tick and flick when it comes to you because they know you've got it sorted. So do you need managing at all?
2: No, I don't.
1: Because you're going to get another job because you've got a bloody great mortgage to keep servicing.
2: Correct.
1: Yeah. Thank you for the feedback. It's so great to hear from people who are actually using these services. Much appreciated. That's Carolyn at Banyo. Listening to that story, it's not a surprise, is it? We've known for a long time that a lot of the privatised providers of employment services in Australia aren't very effective at getting people a job, and more particularly keeping them in that job, not just rolling them into a contract and getting a bonus for that, but ensuring that that is long-term sustainable employment that is working for the job seeker and working for the employer. The question is, what do you do about it? Daniel Ziffer there, ABC Business Reporter, saying the government remains pretty much committed to this outsourced model for providing services in employment, NDIS, childcare and aged care in Australia. It is 4:30. In just a moment, the news headlines. After that, a chemical that led to a mass death in salmon in the United States could be on the balcony of your home in Brisbane. How did it get there? We'll answer that for you in the next half hour. But next, 6

0: years to go to the Olympics. Gosh, is it? Are we going to have enough food to feed the athletes, the support staff and the visitors? Serious question. And one that the Food Farmers Commissioner has been thinking about. You'll meet her after the headlines. Here's Michael Bausch.
1: Good afternoon. Ellen, fire has badly damaged a home at Logan, south of Brisbane. Emergency crews were called to an address in Adelaide Street in Kingston just after 3 o'clock this afternoon. The blaze is under control, but police have made an emergency declaration. An exclusion zone takes in three nearby streets, with residents urged to stay indoors.
2: Feeling severely unwell.
1: He suddenly collapsed and didn't regain consciousness. The federal government has announced a multi-million dollar funding package to help war-ravaged Gaza recover and rebuild. $15 million will go directly to a UN fund tasked with restoring essential services and water supplies across the region. $10 million will be provided to a World Bank program. And in cricket, Australia is poised to field a full-strength test side for the first time in a year in the upcoming series against Bangladesh. Captain Pat Cummins, fellow paceman Josh Hazlewood and veteran spinner Nathan Lyon have all been named in the 13-man squad after lengthy injury layoffs. The two-test series will be played next month in Darwin and Mackay. More news at 5.
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4: Traffic.
5: I had a crash at Carina. That's been cleared fairly quickly. Old Glen Road inbound at Jones Road. No delays there. We've got a truck and car incident at Windsor Airport Link Tunnel, northbound lanes after the Intercity Bypass. Northbound delays starting to build. Got a breakdown at Drewvale. No delays. Logan Motorway eastbound before the Gateway Motorway. And a breakdown at Belmont as well. Gateway northbound to left shoulder before the Old Glen Road off-ramp. Speeds are reduced to 80. Traffic is okay in that stretch. And also lights on flash at Stones Corner, Old Glen Road at Montague Street. So just take it easy at that intersection. Section. I'll wrap my 10 more details in 15 minutes on 612 ABC Brisbane.
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0: Listeners who have had to turn up in order to get their job seeker payments at a privatised employment service. Listening to that last segment, in furious agreement, listen to this. I so agree with the lady who is an analyst, so the caller was a computer analyst. I too attended interviews which resulted in no assistance at all simply because I knew all they had tried to tell me. I wrote everybody an email to explaining why people in their 50s with deep experience in their field were not benefiting from the help of privatised employment services and were in fact hindered due to the need to apply for a certain number of jobs. I did not need managing because I have the experience and the ability to access employment myself. And another, hello, I can 100% back Caroline. My experience was exactly the same. Employment provider totally useless and didn't want to know you. Yep, that's an area in urgent need of reform. 26 minutes to 5 now. This is Marvin Gaye. I heard it through the grapevine.

0: classic, isn't it? Heard it through the grapevine, Marvin Gaye at 23 minutes to 5 on 612 ABC Brisbane. The cost of food is going up. I don't have to tell you that. You're paying more at the checkout. But the farmers are crying, Paul. Where is the money going? Rachel Chambers is Queensland's Food Farmers Commissioner. She's almost 9 months into her three-year term. Why aren't farmers in Queensland getting a fair price, do you say, for their produce?
1: So I think fair is in the eye of the beholder.
0: Yeah.
1: And fair for me is it's pretty complex. It means that you're breaking even, so there's that cost of inputs. But then also fair means that you can invest and reinvest in your business, so you're around for generations. So a lot of my farmers are not even breaking even at the moment, and that's been a long-term proposition for a while now.
0: Can you give me some examples?
1: Lots, unfortunately. So I think where we have to get to is the inputs in, you know, we said after COVID, so it goes back, you know, that 2020, where input costs rose between 30 and 65%. Part of that was fertiliser. Then what farmers waited for is that to sort of equilibrium to return, and that just never happened. And then of course you get to this year where you've got fuel increases. Now a lot of people don't realize, but there's up to like a 60 something percent fuel levy that the transporters put on the input cost to farmers. So farmers are not just paying for the fuel, they're paying for levies in their transport as well.
0: So if they have a contract with the major supermarket, they have to pay to produce the food and fibre and to get it all the way to the supermarket.
1: To the DC, yep.
0: Yeah, the distribution centre.
1: Yeah, so but that's not just the only throughput for farmers in transport, and I'm not dogging the transport industry at all. Everyone needs food, and unfortunately, there's great distances to travel in Australia. So, it's just another cost to farmer. It's just another cost to farm.
0: How many people are not breaking even? How many enterprises are just hanging on, hoping next year will be better?
1: I don't have the numbers, but I can tell you that we used to say one in every 3 years a farmer would consider it a good year, and by good year they're actually producing a profit.
0: And you need that good year for the other
1: exactly.
0: two not so good years.
1: Exactly, and now they're saying one in 5 to 7.
0: Okay, and then the question for them as they sit around their kitchen table, is it worth continuing? Can you make that 1 year make up for the other 5, 6, 7 years?
1: Yeah, absolutely. So there's only two ways to make money in any business. You reduce your costs or you increase your income, you increase your revenue. In farming, since COVID, the amount of costs that people have tried to reduce unsuccessfully, or they have tried to reduce it, they've reduced it, but there's only so much you can sort of pull back, and every household is just the same. There's only so many things you can save money on. The other side of it, the flip side, is increase your revenue, and
0: that's the problem, right?
1: That is the problem.
0: Because farmers are what they call price takers.
1: Yep.
0: That is, they don't get to say this potatoes is going to cost this much a kilo. They get told how much they're going to be paid, right?
1: Anyone who's doing business, business at university or any kind of business degree would just be horrified with how food is actually set the price. So it's nothing like, oh, I've got these input costs, fixed costs, and I've got these variable costs, and then I'm going to add a source of profit to it. You know, usually 20%, otherwise you can forget business, you know, at all. It goes nothing like that. It is, we pay for whatever it is, we get it to market, and then at market they will tell us what they're willing to pay for it.
0: Hmm. Rachel Chambers is Queensland's Food Farmers Commissioner. What about the recent ACCC inquiry? That's the competition watchdog into supermarket pricing. Did it make any real difference to farmers and what they get for their produce? Because that's the effort that keeps being made to say, okay, you've eloquently explained the problem again. I'm sure that some other farming advocate could have done the same thing 10, 20 years ago.
1: And they did.
0: Right. So we've got it. We've got what the problem is. Does it make any difference, this latest effort by the Competition Commissioner to say, hey, fair pricing?
1: Really, really good and important question. My role is to report themes to the ACCC.
0: Okay.
1: And I have reported many themes to the ACCC. So have I seen behaviours ceasing? No. Have I seen behaviours where I have got enough information to collect to report a theme to the ACCC?
0: And the theme might be we're being lowballed on price on potatoes. We're being lowballed on price on, I don't know, rolled oats or something. Is that the sort of thing?
1: A sort of thing. So, and it's more complex. It gets more complex than that as well. It's about some terms in contracts and some data being used in different ways and things like that.
0: So you can know it, you can see it, but you've got to come up, you've got to be able to substantiate that to the ACCC, and that's harder to do than it would seem.
1: Yeah, so I can substantiate it. It is the powers that the ACCC have then to act.
0: Yeah. 6 years to go to the Olympics. Interesting question. We're going to have enough food to feed the athletes and the support staff and the visitors who come for a two-week event. That would seem to be an enormous logistical task that we best talk to the farming community about.
1: I love that you said logistics. So it is for me, it's not so much a food problem to be solved, it's a logistical problem to be solved. So I go, you know, how, what, where, when, why. So, you know, who are we going to feed? Mm. Like you said, but it's also we have to keep feeding our locals. Hi, Brisbane, yeah. We'd like to keep feeding you as well. We want to make sure that there's food in the supermarkets for you, that it's not just 2 weeks. It's actually
0: 4 weeks, yeah.
1: Well, we're talking about who is going to come and do all their pre-camps. And so, you know, what does that look like? A lot of times countries come and they set up camp, you know, months before to acclimatise and things like that. What are we going to feed them? So nutritionally, what do they need? So athletes, you know, have quite an extensive diet.
0: And you're trying to coordinate all of this, are you, with Olympic authorities?
1: I'm not trying to coordinate it. I have an oversight in making sure that other people are coordinating
0: okay.
1: and thinking about all these things.
0: And they are?
1: And
0: she asked worriedly.
1: Look, today we had a big conversation about it because it is the anniversary today. And
0: 5th anniversary of Brisbane winning the Olympics. Yes,
1: yeah.
0: Best get on with it.
1: I think that it's certainly a conversation that we need to have in the very, very near future about mapping it out. What is our vision? What does it look like? What does it feel like? So what is the food experience that we're going to give everyone? And by everyone, I mean, you know, Brisbane, we need to make sure that you eat well during that time as well. We also are very aware this is not a time for overproducing. We do not want to produce excess food just because we think that people are going to eat it. We actually have to be very planned in our approach.
0: Who's going to do that and where does the buck stop?
1: Oh, great idea. Great question.
0: It could be Andrew Liveris, who's in charge of putting on the show, although he's not responsible for Ellen Fanning going to the supermarket at Camp Hill and going, where's all the baby spinach? That's not his job.
1: No, and so it's lots of people's jobs. So, you know, if we take other countries, for example, they put in contracts. So a lot of the caterers put in contracts well in advance of the Olympics, and a lot of the supermarkets, I would dare say, be planning this right now, saying, well, wait a minute, we actually need supply to our supermarkets as well. So I think what we'll see in potentially that year is something that is not seen very often, is a pre-ordering and sort of contractual obligations which don't usually exist in food supply.
0: Mm. Isn't that interesting that you're all thinking about that at a big conference today, as well as all of the other issues affecting the farming community? Thanks for coming in, Rachel.
1: Thanks for having me.
0: Rachel Chambers, Queensland's Food Farmers Commissioner, 9 months into her three-year term, dealing with so many issues, including feeding you all during the Olympics.
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3: Traffic.
4: Well, from rows of crops to rows of traffic this afternoon. Generally busy on the roads. There are heavy delays through Windsor at the moment with a truck and car crash. Airport Link Tunnel northbound lanes after the inner city bypass. So traffic's getting back to Bowen Hills. We had some problems with the traffic lights at Stones Corner, Auckland Road at Montague Street. They've just been repaired. There's a bit of build up there in both directions. So just take it easy through there. But those traffic lights are just back in working as we speak. At Nudgee, got a breakdown. Gateway southbound, left shot after Southern Cross Way. Speeds are down 80, and a breakdown at Drewvale, Logan Motorway eastbound before the Gateway Motorway. No delays there. And still a breakdown at Belmont, Gateway northbound, the left shoulder before the Old Clem Road off-ramp. No delays, but speeds are reduced to 80 in that stretch as well. I'm Brad from 810. I'll be back after 5 and 6:12 ABC Brisbane.
0: Thanks so much for that, Brad. It is 13 minutes to 5. Just a reminder, police have made that emergency declaration under the Public Safety Preservation Act due to a fire at Kingston. Now, it started around 3:05. Police and emergency services were called to Adelaide Street, Kingston, following reports of a home being fully engulfed in that street. Now, this Public Safety Preservation Act declaration made at 3:10 means that authorities have been able to set up this exclusion zone. That means members of the public are advised to avoid the area. Those within the exclusion zone asked to remain indoors until further notice. Let me tell you where that exclusion zone is. It's an area bordered by Adelaide Road, where the fire has been reported, a house fully engulfed, Augusta Street, Hope Street and Clare Road. We'll keep you up to date with that. Emergency services attending that property there in Adelaide Street at Kingston. Big fire and a declaration under the Public Safety Preservation Act. Stick around. I want to talk to you again after five because there's a growing chorus of concern about these new bush boot camps for troubled kids. The National Children's Commissioner has actually come out and told Drive that this proposed scheme cannot be redeemed. The Queensland government should just scrap it.
3: Ellen, it doesn't work. These boot camps have been proven not to work. It just seems ludicrous.
0: That's after five.
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0: 11 to 5 now. We used to be worried about lead in our petrol. Remember floating around making us sick? We got rid of that issue with unleaded fuel. But have you ever thought about tyre dust and what's in it? Tyres wearing down as they're driven on our roads leave behind all sorts of chemicals in dust, can you believe this, that collects on Brisbane balconies. And researchers from the University of Queensland have worked out what is in that dust on your balcony and whether it's toxic to you. Simran Kaur is the lead researcher from the Alliance for Environment and Health Services here to talk to you now. Simran, where did you go looking for these tyre wear particles?
6: Since the previous research has been more on sediment, water and road dust, with this research we wanted to investigate if these tyre-related pollutants could travel through air and deposit on our balconies. So we decided to put a call out for volunteers in the community to get samples from their balconies, and we got 30 samples in total.
0: 30 samples. So this is citizen science, you said. Okay, what's that black stuff on your balcony? Scoop it up, send it to the uni. And what did you see in the dust?
6: So we found tyre wear particles and tyre additive chemicals present on almost all the balconies that we sampled. And this is the very first time tyre-related pollutants were detected on Australian balconies.
0: And just remember, how are they created? I'm driving around in my car. Mm-hmm. How do bits of my tyre end up on somebody's balcony?
6: Well, we never really think about what happens to the worn-out pieces of our tires, and that's the reason that we get our tires changed now and then, right?
0: Yeah.
6: So our tires are continuously in contact with the road surface, and due to the friction, tiny pieces of tires, which we call tire wear particles, are released, and they just don't disappear. They end up somewhere in the environment, and that's what we wanted to see and understand.
0: And when you looked at this tyre dust, let's call it, sent in by these 30 people from their balcony, what is in it? What, are there chemicals in it? What's in it?
6: So since our tyres are made up of synthetic rubber and a range of chemicals, we looked at almost 15 chemicals, and amongst the chemicals that we monitored, 6-PPD is the most concerning tyre additive chemical.
0: 6-PPD. Now, what's 6-PPD?
6: So 6-PPD is added to tyres to prevent our tyres from any degradation or cracking. But when this compound reacts to the ozone in the air, it transforms to 6-PPD quinone. And 6-puberty quinone has attracted international attention because it has been shown to be toxic to some fish species, especially coho salmon, at very low concentrations in water.
0: Okay, so there's something we put in the tyres called 6-PPD, and once it shears off the tyre and starts floating around, it turns into 6-PPD quinone. Mm-hmm. And it sounds like what you're saying is it's an antioxidant reacting with ozone.
6: Yeah.
0: And it's known for causing a mass die-off in salmon once they start sucking it in at microscopic levels. Mm-hmm. Did you find a lot of this 6-PPD quinone on these balconies?
6: Well, we did find concentrations, but there are currently no equivalent guideline values for residential dust or human exposures.
0: So you don't know how much of this stuff is safe?
6: Yeah, that's correct. So the U.S. Environmental Protection Agency, they have published an aquatic life screening value of 11 nanograms per liter for freshwater, but there haven't been any evidence about how much and what really 6-PPD quinone could mean to human health.
0: Okay, so we know how much of it a salmon can cope with. We just don't know how much of it a human can cope with because nobody's figured it out. So what's your best advice to the listener? Is it dangerous?
6: Well, if people are regularly using their balconies to, you know, sit, eat or relax, we'd recommend wiping down surfaces before using the area, especially tables and chairs where dust can accumulate. And that's probably the simplest practical step people can take to reduce exposure.
0: Simran Kaur with you from the Alliance for Environment and Health Sciences at the University of Queensland. Fascinating research. Got 30 people to wipe up the black gunk on their balcony floors and no doubt tables and chairs, send it in, and they're trying to work out what is in it. It's not just this chemical 6-PPD that's the dust. There's actual tyre particles that are a huge source of micro pollutants. Now, that sounds bad, is it?
6: Mm-hmm.
0: Are they bad for you, micro pollutants, Simran?
6: Well, we can, since they're on the balconies, we could be touching them, so and we could be, inhaling as well, but there is very less evidence on stating how it affects us. We have mostly looked at where this tire pollution travels and where it ends up. So that was the main focus, and we just wanted to understand where these pollutants are going up. So that's pretty much what we did research. And there's definitely a need for, investigating about the potential human and environmental impact, especially in Australia.
0: There's always a lot of bad publicity about electric vehicles making this tyre dust problem worse, presumably on the basis that an electric vehicle, because it carries around a huge battery, is heavier and therefore goes through more tyres. Are electric vehicles, the villain in all this?
6: Well, EVs reduce exhaust pollution, which is a really good thing for air quality, right? But tire wear is not only an EV issue. The tire wear particle generation depends on various and numerous factors, such as the vehicle's weight, the tires, even the driving conditions and behaviors. So even heavy utes, SUVs and trucks also produce tire.

0: drivers. So it's not just the EVs. It depends on various different factors as well.
1: Yeah, sounds like you have a lifetime of research to go with this.
0: Yeah, definitely.
1: Thank you for talking to us about it. How interesting. Simran Kaur there, Alliance for Environment and Health Sciences, research done right here at the University of Queensland. Something else coming up after 5 o'clock today, your daily quiz. It's called Wrong Answers Only. I will be asking you a key question. What was Barnaby Joyce's dog trying to say to him when he kept barking at him during a live interview on ABC TV? The dog kept barking, prompting this response from the One Nation MP.
2: Sit down!
1: Remember that? Did you see that all over your socials? I did. For Wrong Answers Only, that's what I want, Wrong Answers Only. What was Barnaby's dog trying to tell him? Doing the interview with Sarah Ferguson on 7:30. Dog in the background trying to tell him something. What was it? 1300 222 612 after 5:30.

0: Madness it must be. Love, your 5 o'clock news coming your way. After that, the strongest condemnation yet of the government's new remote boot camps for troubled kids. The Australian Human Rights Commission weighs in.
1: We do not support this legislation. Ellen, it doesn't work. These boot camps have been proven not to work. It just seems ludicrous.
2: News. Good afternoon, I'm Michael Bausch. A house fire south of Brisbane has prompted police to make an emergency declaration. The blaze broke out at an address in Adelaide Street in Kingston just after 3 o'clock this afternoon. It took about an hour to bring under control. There's no word on injuries at this stage. Police have set up an exclusion zone around surrounding streets because of the smoke. Residents have been urged to stay indoors. A wall of cabinet confidentiality has blocked details on how the Crisafulli government has fared in its promise to rein in external consultancy bills. Here's state political reporter Alex Brewster.
3: In opposition, Treasurer David Janetsky vowed to save almost $7 billion on consultants and slow the growth rate seen under Labor. He's claimed those savings will be made by the end of the term, despite more than $4 billion spent last financial year. Shadow Treasurer Shannon Fentiman has asked in budget estimates for a detailed breakdown of where the savings have been made, but a top Treasury official claimed cabinet confidentiality prevented him from providing that level of detail.
2: The Prime Minister says it makes complete sense that his views on border protection have changed over the years. Anthony Albanese was a vocal opponent of boat turnbacks a decade ago, but he's actively enforced the measure since taking the top job. Mr. Albanese says tightly regulated intake protocols must be a government priority.
4: If you want to run a migration system that's respectful of the contribution that migrants make, it has to be orderly. That's the lesson that the British Labor government is dealing with. It's a lesson that the US Democrats should have learnt but didn't, and it's something that we have.
2: A Sydney rabbi has told a federal inquiry that his congregation is spending hundreds of thousands of dollars on protection because people are terrified. Georgia Lenton-Williams reports.
5: Rabbi Levi Wolf, who was the chief rabbi at Central Synagogue in Sydney, told the Royal Commission on Anti-Semitism and Social Cohesion that the synagogue spent $540,000 on security guards and another $100,000 for security infrastructure. He said the synagogue had already spent millions on security infrastructure, and over the last 4 years, security spending has increased by around 25% annually. Rabbi Wolf called for greater education to address the drivers of anti-Semitism and said the public must be able to understand the Jewish community.
2: Overseas, the Saudi government has denied accusations from Houthi rebels that it's been starving the people of Yemen. It comes as the wider Middle East conflict continues to escalate and threaten global fuel supplies again, as Tanmaya Navada reports.
6: The Houthis have announced a maritime blockade on Saudi Arabia in response to what they call an unjust and oppressive siege imposed on Yemen. The Saudi Foreign Ministry has hit back at the claim, saying it'll take all necessary measures to protect its ships. The head of Yemen's Saudi-backed presidential council has also announced it'll work on resuming oil exports immediately to return Yemen's wealth to Yemenis. The blockade threatens to further squeeze global energy supplies, with the conflict between the US and Iran rendering the crucial Strait of Hormuz out of action.
2: To sport, and the NRL's new Papua New Guinea franchise has made a play for Anthony Seibold and are keen to have him on the coaching staff. Miles Holbrook-Walk reports.
7: Just a few months after being discarded by the Manly Seagulls, Anthony Seibold has been offered the chance to join the PNG Chiefs as an assistant and is strongly considering it ahead of a trip to Port Moresby to see the facilities. Meantime, another coach has been locked in to a head coaching role. Dean Young will now lead the Dragons full-time after his second stint in an interim position. He'll lead the Red V until at least the end of the 2028 season.
2: To finance on the markets, the ASX 200 gained just 2 points today to close at 8,793. The Australian dollar is worth 70.11 US cents. The weather for Queensland, scattered showers tomorrow for eastern districts and the far north coast, mostly fine elsewhere. Some fog for central regions and inland in the southeast. Brisbane's temperature range 14 to 23, Ipswich 9 to 23, the Sunshine Coast 15 to 22, and the Gold Coast 13 to 22. Mainly fine in the southeast on Thursday, Friday and Saturday. On Moreton Bay, southeasterly winds 10 to 15 knots, seas around 1 metre. 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
0: It is coming up to 6 minutes past five. So great that you're there and I'm here and we're talking, and isn't it great? Bowen Hills, 19 degrees. Coochie Mudlow, 18 degrees. In Churchill, 18. Eden's Landing, 18. Warner at 17. On the Gold Coast, 17 degrees. And on the Sunshine Coast, it is 20 degrees right now in the afternoon. Coming up this half hour, a visit to the Globe Theatre or tickets to Shakespeare.

0: in the park. Pretty standard inclusions on the international family holiday itinerary, but you could be watching an ensemble of players strut and fret up their hour upon the stage, a single City Cat ride away. Shakespeare closer to home. Hear about that in the next half hour. And keep listening. We have more Ekka tickets to give away. Do you want them? When you hear the cue to call, be ready to do so.
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2: Traffic.
3: Ekka Salente. At the moment, got debris, North Lakes, Boundary Road exit southbound, right shoulder from the Bruce Highway, so take it easy through there. Got a smorgasbord of breakdowns now, so Gale's got a breakdown, Ipswich Motorway eastbound, the left shoulder at the Logan Motorway off-ramp, a breakdown at Oxley, Ipswich Motorway eastbound, that's in right shoulder after Blunder Road, very close to those running lanes, so extra care. Got a breakdown at Currabee Gateway, southbound shoulder before Compton Road, and a breakdown still sitting at Drewvale, no delays, Logan Motorway eastbound before the Gateway Motorway, and a breakdown still sitting at Belmont. Speeds are reduced down to 80 as well. Gateway northbound left shoulder before the old Cleveland Road off-ramp. Some better news at Windsor, and delays are easing northbound after an early truck and car crash in the Airport Link Tunnel after the intercity bypass. Traffic was back to Bowen Hills, but has improved through there, which is good news. I'm Brad from ATM. More details before 5:30 and 6:12 ABC Brisbane.
0: Thanks so much for that, Brad. There is growing pressure on the state government tonight to urgently amend or scrap legislation to set up remote boot camps for young offenders. Now, under legislation for the so-called circuit breaker program, kids on bail or awaiting sentence could avoid jail time and instead be sent to one of two remote properties, where they'd be fitted with an electronic monitoring device and given hands-on learning in agriculture and livestock management. Late last month, the government called for expressions of interest from the private sector to apply for $80 million in funding to run one or both of the remote bush camps for 4 years. And the government wants at least one of these programs up and running quickly by September. But now the Australian Human Rights Commission has joined key government agencies in Queensland, warning there is a huge loophole in the proposed legislation to set up the scheme. The staff at these boot camps will have a reasonable excuse for not reporting physical, emotional, or psychological harm to these kids, quote, if it would incriminate them. Luke Twyford, the Child and Family Commissioner, spoke about this yesterday on Drive. So your job is child safety. That's what you do.
4: That's correct.
0: Are you satisfied that these vulnerable kids, in there in these remote camps and they're harmed, that it will be reported and that the harmed child will get the help they need?
4: Well, I think the short answer is very clearly no. All organisations that work with kids must report any harm or threat to the safety of a child. There's no reasonable excuse clause. There's no self-incrimination clause. People have to be accountable for the safety of children. And if those complaints are about sexual abuse or exploitation, physical abuse, significant neglect, or indeed emotional harm that causes significant harm to the child, by law it must be reported to the Queensland Family and Child Commission.
0: To you?
4: Absolutely. They are receiving money to care for these children. Should a harm occur, it needs to be reported. It needs to be documented and it needs to be investigated.
0: So what's the worst case scenario if the legislation isn't changed? If a child's being disciplined, say, by a youth worker in a remote boot camp and the youth worker loses their temper and beats that child, would the program operator be required to report that to authorities?
4: I think the problem that I've identified is that it's actually confusing. If a provider became aware that one of their staff harmed a child, they both have a defence for not reporting and an obligation to report.
0: See the problem? Catherine Hayes from the Youth Advocacy Centre shares those concerns.
5: It's hard to see around this exception and this exemption from reporting the abuse of children, particularly because it's children who are in such a vulnerable situation. That's the most concerning.
0: Difficult children.
5: Yes.
0: Frustrating children.
5: Children with very complex needs who need a lot of tailored support, who have been through many situations that have failed them, education, child safety. They're going to be challenging to deal with in a situation that's remote with staff that don't necessarily have the skills to cope with them. And it's something that could lead to situations where things happen that the provider should

0: reporting to the government.
1: We've had a statement from the Minister for Youth Justice and Victim Support, Laura Gerber, in which she says, quote, of course providers will be required to report any harm to a child. Would the legislation as it stands, the bill as it stands, need to be changed in order for that to be true?
0: Yes, the bill would need to be amended to reflect the Minister's intentions.
1: Now, the National Children's Commissioner from the Australian Human Rights Commission, no less, has weighed in. Deb Sabaris says there is no fixing this legislation. She says the government should scrap the proposed boot camps altogether.
2: From our perspective, we do not support this legislation. We can give little bits of feedback to parts of it here, there and everywhere, but frankly, it will not work, and it breaches the rights of children. In particular, the Human Rights Act 2019, the Queensland Act, the UN Convention on the Rights of the Child, the United Nations Declaration on the Rights of Indigenous Peoples, and the Convention on the Rights of the People with Disabilities, bearing in mind that many of these children will also have disabilities. So it breaches all of those treaties, and on that basis, it's unacceptable.
1: So you're saying the legislation simply shouldn't be passed? There's no fixing it?
2: No, it shouldn't. From our perspective, this is not fit for purpose legislation to uphold the rights of Australia's children, and particularly, obviously, these children who are in contact with the justice system. There are lots of examples about what does work to get in early with these children and their families, and this legislation and what it proposes is certainly not one of those examples.
1: You'd used the word unconscionable before. What did you mean?
2: These can be very young children, isolated from their families and communities. I think for some children this would be terrifying. Really young children also need protection and they need therapeutic treatment. And this just does not in any way, in terms of any of the evidence, provide any of those things. These children are very vulnerable. Many of them come from families who are struggling themselves with this family violence, mental health, drug and alcohol issues. Many, many of our First Nations children would be caught up in this particular initiative. We should be caring for these children, treating them and their family with the things that they present with, and not throwing them out in the outback with organisations in a boot camp scenario.
1: The department will require the successful supplier to include as part of their public liability insurance coverage for physical and sexual abuse. What is the risk of harm to these children in these places? Just analyse that.
2: Not to find a point on it, these children may have already experienced harm and trauma already. So let's

0: just be really, really clear. These children already have multiple and complex needs. They and their families may have experienced homelessness, poverty and disadvantage. So in and of itself, that makes these children really, really vulnerable.
1: Vulnerable to what? Vulnerable to what?
0: Vulnerable to adults who might not do the right thing by them, vulnerable to the context they're in. They are not allowed to leave. And we know from the 2013 Royal Commission, children who are isolated and don't have what I would call eyes on the child, multiple eyes on the child, are at more risk, and particularly vulnerable children. We saw this in the Royal Commission time after time. And our worry, my worry, is we are seeing in the suggested bill some of that harking back to the past of isolating children and potentially in this legislation not a requirement to report harm of children who are in your care.
1: So that's another concern that you share with child safety experts in Queensland, that there is at once in the legislation a requirement by the private providers of these bush camps, these boot camps, to report any harm to a child, but also a reasonable excuse provision in the legislation that says you don't have to report if it would tend to incriminate the person
0: again
1: reporting.
0: Alan, let's go back and look at all of the case studies in the Royal Commission in 2013 when lots of adults made excuses for why they didn't do anything about harm to children. Adults were moved around to protect the adults, not the children. If this is legitimate and it's not a drafting error, it just seems incredibly contradictory when we're in a country where we're lifting our safeguarding as much as we can, particularly in Queensland. I know you have had the commissioner on your show on one hand, but want exemptions to protect children on the other hand. It just seems ludicrous. Apart from the fact that the legislation breaches children's rights, in its practical application, it rolls back what I would say is Australia's expectation to protect children.
1: A lot of people will say these kids need a wake-up call. Sometimes the children who are as young as 10 will be repeat offenders. The department has to review whether the child is suitable, the child is able to talk to family and community via video link and the phone, we are told. There'll be a lot of people who say, well, that's a greater priority than worrying about international conventions.
0: Mm-hmm. Ellen, it doesn't work. These boot camps have been proven not to work. We've looked at all of the evidence in the last couple of years about what works, and these simply do not work. And if you take all of the emotion which you put to me out of this, and I am an emotional person because I care about kids, but if I take all the emotion out of this and I literally just look at the evidence for these boot camps is they fail. They do not work. So why would we do this? I mean, the question I would put to the government is for what reason, knowing that they don't work?
1: The government's made the point, there's no alternative. There's no alternative to doing this in Queensland, they say.
0: Mm-hmm. Well, you know, I beg to differ, and I'd be very happy to talk to the government about the alternatives. And I think that if that's a conversation that ministers want to have, let's get around the table and work out what the solutions might be, and let's support each other and support communities, because I think that we do not want to create a pipeline of children who end up in our youth justice services and then become adult criminals, because that's what we're looking at. And I will say again, these are little children.
1: That's Deb Sabaris. She is the National Children's Commissioner from the Australian Human Rights Commission, weighing in very clearly with the Commission's opinion on these new bush boot camps for troubled kids that the Queensland government wants to set up. Now, the government wants this legislation passed in a month from now and wants the circuit breaker boot camps open within 6 weeks. Despite that urgency, the Minister for Youth Justice, Laura Gerber, is unable to answer any questions today. In fact, she's busy all week, her office says, and so she will not be available for interview.
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0: Next half hour, this show is going to the dogs. We've got a very much canine theme, the push to get our pets on public transport. Would you like to have, do you want to sit beside my Bruno? I don't want to sit beside my Bruno on public transport, but do you think your pet would be able to behave him or herself? Then, continuing the doggy theme in Wrong Answers Only, I want you to speak on behalf of Barnaby Joyce's dog. Did you see the interview on 7:30 last night? Barnaby was talking to Sarah Ferguson, who was asking him very challenging questions about his support for Pauline Hanson's particular views expressed over the last little while. And he started shouting at his dog.
1: Sit down!
0: Yeah. I want you to have a crack at telling me, what was the dog trying to tell Barnaby on TV last night? The dog was clearly interrupting him during that interview. What was the dog trying to tell him on TV last night? 1-300-222-612. We'll take your calls after the news at 6:30 in our new segment, Wrong Answers Only. You can text in the meanwhile 0467-922-612. What was Barnaby's dog trying to tell him?
2: Every community has stories worth sharing. 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
0: What light through yonder window breaks? That's what I say when the mid-morning glare hits my computer monitor. There is a Shakespeare quote for every moment of every day, for every occasion in a life from cradle to grave. Shakespeare transcends time and place. Rob Pencilfini is the co-founder and artistic director of the Queensland Shakespeare Ensemble. No doubt you have the Bard to thank for the fact that you're celebrating your 25th birthday as the ensemble. How could you not persist in time and space, my friend?

0: performing.
1: What stands out in your memory about those early productions? No doubt you were, you know, running off the smell of an oily rag.
0: Yes, absolutely. Less than an oily rag. We couldn't really afford oil. It was just rags. It was actually some of those things. So doing productions with very, very little in the way of material resources. Our second production, I think, ran on $1,000, entire budget.
1: That's right. What
0: went into it. So, you know, we couldn't make too much of a loss. Our first production, even less than that. But that second production, I remember we had 17 people in the cast, and one day there were 17 overlockers and sewing machines in the back studio at the Avalon in St. Lucia, and every cast member was working on a costume.
1: DIY, they were literally doing it themselves.
0: Absolutely. It was we did everything. Like we the actors had to fulfill every single role that there was on and off stage. And while it's not quite like that anymore 25 years later, there's still a huge part of that. It's actually a big part of who we are. We've never left that bit behind.
1: You're listening to Rob Pencilfini. He's about to tell you about the 25th anniversary celebrations for the Queensland Shakespeare Ensemble this weekend, the ensemble persisting a quarter century. When you choose a particular work, of course, it resonates, doesn't it, with what's going on in the world. You hear echoes of warnings about Donald Trump or about greed is good from, you know, a particular moment of time. How have you programmed, and have you ever stood in the wings and thought, wow, Shakespeare couldn't have known that this moment was occurring in Queensland and yet here we are?
0: Absolutely. With almost every single production we do, whether it's a Shakespeare or a non-Shakespeare, a couple of years ago we did a production of Tartuffe and that by Molière, and that was really kind of in tune with the times, if you want to talk about Trumpian ideals and the kind of the charlatan. Back in just not long after we started, we did a production of Coriolanus, which is a show that almost never gets done, a Shakespeare play. And it was at the time of the Second Gulf War, George W. Bush, and Coriolanus was kind of like this figure who was basically created for war and couldn't function in any other context, and we called him Shakespeare's weapon of mass destruction. So when we did Julius Caesar a couple of years ago, it seemed to reflect a lot of what was going on in the news at the time. And, of course, we're very, very open to that because we're not doing these plays, whatever plays we do, as museum pieces or to show something about the past, but rather because it reflects a light on who we are today.
1: Yeah. Tell us about this weekend's festivities. What do you do after 25 years as a troupe of players to celebrate?
0: Well, we play. We play and we invite people to come and play with us. So all day long on the 25th from 10 in the morning till about 4:30 in the afternoon at the Avalon Theatre in St. Lucia, we will have a variety of activities. There'll be food trucks. There'll be face painting and mask making for the younger people or anyone actually who enjoys painting their face or making a mask. There'll be little dance workshops, singing workshops, a concert at lunchtime, a variety of activities, displays. You can meet costume designers and you can meet the actors of the ensemble. They'll be around all day. And then in the evening, we have a ticketed event. All of that stuff is free during the day. In the evening, we have a ticketed event also at the Avalon Theatre, which is a bit of a retrospective, a bit of a 25-year special, if you will. Some blasts from the past. We've got some actors from going right back to the beginning of the company, coming back to have a bit of a play with us on stage. Lots of music. We always have lots of music.
1: Sounds like a heck of a lot of fun. You're listening to Rob Pencilfini, co-founder and artistic director of Queensland Shakespeare Ensemble. 25th birthday fair and gala takes place this Saturday at Avalon Theatre at the University of Queensland, as he said, at St. Lucia campus. A lot of it's free. If you want to go to the gala dinner, it's $40. Go to qldshakespeare.org. Before I let you go, you've taught Shakespeare everywhere from schools to prisons. What is it like talking to prisoners about Shakespeare? Does it resonate with them?
0: Oh, yeah. And just to be clear, we don't go in there and perform to the prisoners or talk or lecture or teach. We go in there a group of us, three or four of us, go in there. 3 months later, there is a Shakespeare production.
1: Oh, seriously?

0: It's like, come on, folks, take the balaclava off from the breaking and entering. You're going. And does that work to, you know, if you're going to be performing the Merry Wives of Windsor and an all male prison, you just say, okay, you're going to shave that beard. You're going to be a Sheila.
1: Well, it could be a Sheila with a beard.
0: True.
1: Yeah, pretty much. In fact, the first couple of years, they only chose to do because it was men at first only. We also worked in women's prisons later. But they only chose to do plays which had very few women characters because no one wanted to play a woman. And then one year, they really wanted to do Macbeth. So I said, look, that's got a really big women's role in it. One of you is going to have to step up and do that. And one person there, that opened the floodgates. Every year after that, they were lining up to play the women's roles. And look, doing that is really educational for me in a sense. Like, I learned a lot about Shakespeare and why it's kind of still around and why so many different people get into it or the work because of the experiences I had in there and learned ways of thinking about the stories and the characters that I hadn't thought about before.
0: Yeah. There's the odd sly joke. There's the odd dick joke in there, and there's something for everybody in Shakespeare. Congratulations on a quarter century, Rob.
1: Thank you so much, Alan.
0: It is 28 minutes past five on 612 ABC Brisbane. Quick check of the roads.
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3: Traffic.
4: Well, Alan, we had a breakdown at Gales. That's been cleared. Ipswich Motorway eastbound. It was very close to the left running lane in the left shoulder at the Logan Motorway off-ramp, so all gone there. But we've still got a broken-down van at the moment at Greenslopes, a very wide trailer on that Pacific Motorway southbound, the left shoulder for Marshall Road. So extra care in that left lane when merging through there as well. Still at Oxley, a breakdown. Ipswich Motorway eastbound in the right shoulder after Blunder Road. Cruise to attend there. And we've got a breakdown at Curraby Gateway southbound shoulder before Compton Road. And still a breakdown, Logan Motorway eastbound before the Gateway Motorway at Drewvale. No delays. And speeds still reduced at Belmont with a breakdown. Gateway northbound, left shoulder before the Old Cleveland Road off-ramp. So extra care there. Lights are flashing at Acacia Ridge, Mortimer Road and Beattie Road. I'm Brad from A10, back in 15 minutes on 612 ABC Brisbane.
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0: You know what to do. Lines are open. We're keen to give away tickets to the Ecker, which is celebrating 150 years this year. After the news, wrong answers only. What was Barnaby Joyce's dog trying to tell him last night?
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0: ABC News. Good afternoon. I'm Jessica van Vonderen. An investigation is underway into a house fire south of Brisbane, with police declaring a crime scene. The blaze broke out at an address in Adelaide Street in Kingston just after 3 o'clock this afternoon. It took about an hour to bring under control. It's understood there are grave concerns for the occupants. An emergency declaration for nearby streets was revoked a short time ago. The depth and scope of the Queensland Government's taxpayer-funded advertising bill has been detailed for the last financial year. It nudged nearly $50 million, as state political reporter Alex Brewster explains.
1: Budget estimates has revealed the LNP government spent more than $5 million on a statewide campaign on what it's delivering for Queensland. Criticism has been raised over the prominence of some advertising. The blue colour scheme splashed across television screens and online. Almost $9 million was spent aiming to improve road safety, with this year's road toll tracking to be worse than 2025's 16-year high. The government has capped ad spending at $50 million and says its expenditure is in line with previous administrations.
0: The Anti-Semitism Royal Commission has heard some Melbourne Jewish schools are abandoning standard uniforms on excursions and lifting security levies by 250% to keep students safe. Georgia Lenton-Williams reports.
2: The president of Bialik College, an independent Jewish school in Melbourne, Tyson Wodak, told the commission that following the Hamas attack on October 7, 2023, the school implemented a new policy where students would not wear uniforms during excursions for safety reasons. Mr. Wodak said there was a security levy charged to families as part of their fees, which increased by as much as 250% over recent years. Later, the principal of Mount Scopus Memorial College in Melbourne, Dan Strait, told the inquiry his school also has a security levy, and the number of anti-Semitic incidents at the school rose dramatically after October 7.
0: Police are investigating a death in custody at the Brisbane City Watch House. A 55-year-old man was arrested at a home at Bayside Thornlands last Friday on a return to prison warrant. He reported feeling unwell yesterday afternoon and was assessed by medical staff. Police say the man became unresponsive and died a short time later. A man from Mackay in North Queensland has been jailed for using an online gaming platform to groom a child while on a suspended prison sentence for similar behaviour. Liam McNally reports.
3: The Mackay District Court heard Cameron John Kenneth Gledhill was on a suspended sentence for multiple counts of grooming and using the internet to procure children when he began contacting a 12-year-old via Xbox in September 2023. The then 33-year-old sent intimate photos and paid the Brisbane boy to send him photos before trying to meet the boy. The family member of another child Gledhill was in contact with assaulted Gledhill, causing an injury to his face requiring 36 staples. Judge Brad Farr said Gledhill's offending was mitigated by his mild intellectual disability. He was sentenced to 33 months jail and will be eligible for parole from January next year.
0: A young Brisbane Broncos player has avoided a criminal conviction after pleading guilty to a low-level drink driving offence. Laura Lavelle reports.
4: 24-year-old Josiah Carapani was last month charged with driving over the no alcohol limit while holding a provisional licence. His lawyer told the Holland Park Magistrates Court Carapani had been drinking with friends on the night of the 27th of June. The following morning, he got behind the wheel, believing there was no alcohol in his system, and was pulled over by police at 8 Mile Plains. His blood alcohol content was 0.037. He was today fined $350 and disqualified from driving for 3 months. Speaking outside the court, he expressed his remorse.
5: I'm very sorry for my actions. Thank you.
4: No conviction has been recorded.
0: Queensland's weather, scattered showers tomorrow for eastern districts and the far north coast, mostly fine elsewhere. Brisbane 14 to 23 degrees, Ipswich 9 to 23, the Sunshine Coast 15 to 22 and the Gold Coast 13 to 22. And I'll have more news, sport and weather at 7 o'clock on ABC TV. Hope you can join me then.
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7: Hello, Samantha Donovan here. 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Also, Senator Pauline Hanson flags a tour of Australia to get voter input for One Nation policies. And in Madrid, nearly 2 million fans turn out to welcome home Spain's World Cup champions.
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10: 24 minutes to 6. 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Listen for your next cue to call in breakfast with Craig and Loretta tomorrow. We're going to be talking dogs all this half hour in Wrong Answers Only. We come up with a quirky news story, think up the pithy question to which you supply, you got it, Wrong Answers Only, prize for the best wrong answer. Today you saw the 7

0: 7:30 interview last night, didn't you? Barnaby Joyce bellowing at his dog, shut up. What was the dog trying to tell Barnaby? Taking your call shortly, 1-300-222-612-0467-922-612. Still on dogs. You can tell a lot about a country by the way it treats its dogs. Did you know that in New York City, four-legged friends are allowed to ride the subway so long as they fit in a bag? Think about that rule. Naturally, this means commuters in Manhattan have found ingenious uses for those giant bags you get at IKEA. You cut out four leg holes in the bottom of the bag, and into that you put the Weimaraner, you put the German Shepherd, you put one of those huge dogs. So long as you can sling it over your shoulder, you're in business. Sophie lives in Mount Gravatt East. She joins you now. She thinks that pets should be allowed on public transport here too, and a lot of people agree with it. Sophie, what type of dog do you have that I'd be happy to see in public?
1: Hi, Ellen. I actually have a 9-month-old whippet called Simon.
0: Simon. And yes. Is Simon a well-behaved whippet?
1: He is. For a puppy one, he is. He's very much a people dog, so likes a lot of pats and appreciates that from whoever we come across.
0: Okay. So he, in your opinion, he is going to be a very reasonable commuter. What country gave you the idea to start a petition to the state government to allow pets to travel on public transport in Queensland?
1: I did. I recently started a petition just last month. I went to the UK to visit my family, and I hadn't been there for 10 years. And in that time, I did notice a big difference in just the accessibility that dogs in particular have on public transport over there.
0: Where did you see dogs on public transport in the UK?
1: I was sort of travelling between Liverpool, Manchester and Bristol, and mostly on trains, but I did see them just on local buses as well, popping on after a walk at the park with their owners and heading home or going on a new adventure.
0: And are we talking Great Danes and Irish Wolfhounds or Chihuahuas here?
1: All different sizes. So we did see some Golden Retrievers as well as smaller sort of terrier breeds. All variety of sizes. They didn't have muzzles or anything on. They were just on leads. I didn't see any that were ill-behaved and mainly just sitting between the legs of their owners or on their laps if they were small enough.
0: You didn't see any weeing. You didn't see any pooing. You didn't see any biting. You didn't see any growling.
1: No, none of that, actually. There doesn't seem to be, you know, a huge amount of them on each carriage or bus. But no, they were well behaved, and I think when pet owners tend to take their dogs to public places, obviously the more they do it, the more social they become and more at ease they are. I think owners who have maybe more not well behaved dogs are probably less inclined to take them out. So maybe that was it. I'm not sure.
0: And so you didn't observe in your travels any other passengers on the public transport in the UK, you know, leering away from, you know, the smelly dog sitting beside them on the thing saying, this is mad, this is mad, paws gone mad?
1: No, I didn't. And I think because it's quite a part of their culture over there, it's widely accepted. They're sort of allowed in some places like pubs or restaurants as well. Mainly pubs, and particularly, I guess, because it's a cooler climate, there's usually a dog space which is sort of near the fire. They come into the pub or they're outside and they sort of sell doggy treats as well at the bars. So it's more widely something that they would see every day, not just on public transport. So maybe that's why people have fine with it.
0: Will it work here? Sophie's from East Brisbane. She's petitioning the state government to allow pets to travel on public transport right across Queensland. What has been the response to your petition?
1: I think it's been received well. It's been live for about a month now, so since the 26th of June, and we have almost 800 signatures. And from those who I know have shared it, they've sort of shared similar sentiments where they've maybe travelled in Europe or America and noticed that pets are accepted quite widely overseas, and then questioning, well, why don't we have that kind of culture here? Because we're very pro-pet and particular, you know, big dog lovers, I think, as Queenslanders.
0: And there's also an economic argument that people have been making amongst the signatures, and that is if you have a dog, and there's much more dog ownership, I imagine, anecdotally, at least since COVID, and you don't have a licence and you need to get that dog to the vet or any other kind of appointment, that gets tricky, right?
1: It does. And that was sort of also sort of what prompted this petition as well, not just sort of seeing examples overseas, but we recently had to take Simon to the emergency vet and we were lucky enough to be able to transport him in our vehicle. But I do not have friends who would love a dog in particular, and unfortunately because they either don't have a license or have some mobility issues, that's not an option, primarily because they can't just take their pet on public transport that they use as their main mode of transport to get around. And you know, leading up to the Olympics soon, cities on display, encouraging travel and people to use public transport, it might be a bit more incentive if we can take our furry friend along as well and utilise the dog parks and spaces for pets to be seen and take them to.
0: Before you go, how can people sign the petition?
1: They can just head to, it's an e-petition, so it's number 4591 and it's called Allow Pets to Travel on Public Transport in Queensland. It'll come up on a Google search and you just sign online.
0: Good on you, Sophie at Macrobat East, petitioning the Queensland Government, inspired by Simon, her 9-month-old whippet. Thanks, Sophie.
1: Thank you, Ellen. Bye.

0: Baha Men, who let the dogs out? Not a lot of support for dogs on public transport on the text line. Animals are great for people's mental and emotional health. Keep everyone smiling, says Shannon. James, pets on public transport? No. Pets in restaurants? No. Sheila says, dogs on transport, let's have a petition, no dogs on public transport. And Mark making the valuable point that he would like to take his horse on the bus. I think he's just trying to make the point that you've got to draw the line somewhere. You probably can't take your... How big's your horse? Mark? Yes. Yeah. Well, we could have that debate. Still talking dogs. Give me a call. Go on. 1-300-222-612. 1-300-222-612. I love when we play...
1: Wrong answers only.
0: It only works if you call me. So many fantastic texts, but I'd love to hear your voice. We come up with the quirky news story. We think up the pithy question to which you supply wrong answers only. You heard about this last night. One Nation MP Barnaby Joyce in the middle of a tense interview with 7:30 host Sarah Ferguson, apparently being interrupted by his barking dog. He tried to quieten the said pooch live to air.
2: Sit down! Sorry, it's a dog.
0: My question to you, what was the dog trying to tell Barnaby? Wrong answers only, extra marks if it's witty. Give us a call, 1-300-222-612, 1-300-222-612. What was the dog trying to tell Barnaby?
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4: Traffic.
5: Got a couple of crashes. One at Red Hill, Waterworks Road near Inaugura Terrace. Inbound delays starting to build there on Waterworks Road. Two vehicle crashes at Bridgman Downs. Minor delays. Gibby Road northbound at Rogan Road. A broken down van with a very wide trailer. Take it easy through Green Slopes. Pacific Motorway southbound. Left shoulder before Marshall Lane. Marshall Road, I should say. A breakdown at Curraby. Gateway southbound shoulder before Compton Road. A breakdown at Drewvale. Logan Motorway eastbound before the gateway. And lights are flashing at Acacia Bridge, Mortimer Road and Beattie Road. I'm Brad from ATM. More details before 6 on 612 ABC Brisbane.
0: Thanks so much for that, Brad. So many witty texts, but I'd love to hear your voice. Give me a call, 1-300-222-612. Gee, it was rough, wasn't it? Barnaby Joyce doing an interview and he kept looking off to his side, apparently distracted by a dog. The dog kept going at him and he kept shouting at the dog.
2: Sit down!
6: Sorry. The dog.
0: What was the dog trying to say to Barnaby Joyce? Why did the dog keep interrupting? Wrong answers only. Listen to this one. Mary says the dog was saying, the toast is burning, the toast is burning. That's a very useful thing. If the dog knows that the toast is burning, the dog should alert you. Listen to this one. Fiona, very witty. On intentionally interrupting Barnaby's live TV interview, the dog was saying, Pistol and Boo send their regards. Very good. That's a reference back to 2015. Johnny Depp and his then-wife Amber Heard illegally brought their two Yorkshire Terriers, Pistol and Boo, into Australia without declaring them to customs. Barnaby was the minister in charge at that stage and he was very strict about the fact that they had to get Barnaby, Pistol and Boo out of the country. Jason from Annerley, Barnaby's dog is named Senator and he only sits down 12% of the time, much like Barnaby's master, Pauline Hanson, during Senate estimates. Sit down, he was saying. That's very good. Inez at Brookfield this afternoon. What was the dog trying to say to Barnaby, Inez?
7: Mate, try the ball instead of defending Pauline. We'll both have a better night.
0: Very good. Forget this interview. Throw the ball. It'll make for a much better night. Very good, Marianne. Inez, thank you for that. Marianne's on the line from Fernie Hills. What was the dog saying, Marianne?
8: Heel, Barnaby, heel.
0: Very good. Heel, Barnaby, heel. Trying to pull him into line during that tense interview with Sarah Ferguson in which he was asking him to defend his leader, Pauline Hanson, who's been overseas talking about all sorts of things, including forced deportation of illegal immigrants. Did Barnaby go along with that? Got very hot and bothered and started shouting at the dog. Robbie, wrong answers only. What was Barnaby's dog trying to say to him?
9: Hey, Alan. Oh, of course we know. The dog was just saying, just answer the questions with, please explain.
0: Please explain. That's the One Nation answer that Pauline Hanson gave all those years ago in that 60 Minutes.
9: Right.
0: So the dog was just trying to be helpful.
9: That's right, yeah. You know, he's in the party, so that's the answer. Please explain.
0: Yeah, and Barnaby's shouting, shut up at the dog. It was pretty rough.
4: Sit down!
0: Yeah, sit down, he was saying to the dog. Sit down! Ron at Oxley, the dog got a gobful from Barnaby. But what was the dog trying to say?
10: Hey, don't let it out, boy. Why you had to be sleeping on that park bench?
0: That's right. That's right. Don't say anything about the park bench. That was an unfortunate incident. That was an unfortunate incident. Barnaby had a little bit too much to drink and had a little bit of a lie down in the street in Canberra. It was a rough night. And the dog was just reminding him, whatever you do during this interview, do not lie down. Do not roll over. No one's going to scratch your tummy. I quite like that answer. Wrong Answers Only is the name of the segment. We come up with a news story, a quirky news story, and we think up the pithy question to which you supply the wrong answer.

kept going on about how this dog was interrupting him during a live interview with Sarah Ferguson last night on 7:30. What was the dog trying to say to him? 10 minutes to 6. Give me a call, 1-300-222-612. I'd love to hear your voice. Lots on the text line, though. Emily, you shouldn't have done this interview, Barn. That's what the dog was trying to say. You shouldn't have done this interview, Barn. Sit down. That works. Patrick at Harvey Bay, dog. Oh, for the love of dog, Barnaby, will you put away that darn whistle? I thought I'd buried that. Oh, very good. See what Patrick's saying there? He's saying that Barnaby is dog whistling. Right? Barnaby is dog whistling during the interview about all this stuff about multiculturalism and all the rest of it. A dog whistle, of course, is coded or suggestive language in political or public messaging that sounds harmless to the general public but carries a specific hidden meaning to a targeted group. And the dog could hear the dog whistle. And the dog was saying to Barnaby, stop that. I thought we'd buried that dog whistle. That's very clever. George says, Ellen, Barnaby's dog might be saying, hurry up, mate. We're late for our evening wharf and I've got a few fence posts to inspect that can't wait. Yeah, it could have been as simple as that. Maybe the dog wasn't. Maybe the

0: Get out of the way, mate. I could do a much better job than you. Well, that's interesting. That's interesting. Put me on. Is that the essence of it? Put me. Let me answer these questions. Let me have a crack at answering Sarah Ferguson's questions. Bennett Mermaid Waters, what do you reckon the dog was trying to say to Barnaby?
1: He's telling Barnaby, mate, your pants are on fire.
0: Right. Alert, alert, your pants are on fire. And why would the pants be on fire, do you think?
1: Oh, Barnaby, there's many possible reasons.
0: Yeah, many possible reasons. Thank you for observing the defamation laws. Your pants are on fire. Barnaby, your pants are on fire. That's what the dog was trying to say. Barnaby, of course, answering questions, being asked whether or not he was willing to defend Pauline Hanson in each and every utterance she makes. The former Deputy Premier and member of the National Party, defector of One Nation, getting more and more worked up. Maybe the dog was saying your pants were on fire, and therefore Barnaby's response was,
2: sit down!
0: Could be. Wrong answers only, 7 minutes to six. Pretty sure the dog was making a public plea for adoption.

0: dog's name is Pauline, P-A-W, Pauline Hounson. Pauline Hounson. So the dog felt that as Pauline Hounson, the dog should be able to answer the questions. I like that a very great deal. But we have to have a winner. They're all very witty, but we do need a winner. And the winner tonight is Inez. Her answer, mate, if you'd thrown a tennis ball instead of defending Pauline Hanson, we'd both have had a better night. That's what the dog was saying, to which Barnaby responded,
1: sit down! Sorry, it's a dog.
0: Yeah, it was the dog. Inez, a prize coming out to you.
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3: Traffic. Couple of crashes, one at Red Hill. Car and motorcyclists involved. That's Woodworks Road near Inaugural Terrace. Heavy delays both ways. A two-vehicle crash at Bridgman Downs. Minor delays. Gibby Road northbound at Rogan Road. Got a breakdown at Upper Cooma. Minor build-up on the M1 southbound. That's sitting in the left lane after Foxhall Road. And a broken-down van just about cleared. It's got a wide trailer on the back. It's so tricky to load up. A green slope, Pacific Motorway southbound left shoulder before Marshall Road. A breakdown at Currabee Gateway southbound shoulder before Compton Road. And a breakdown at Belmont Gateway northbound left shoulder before Old Cliff Road. Speed still reduced there down to 80 k's. I'm Brad from 810. That's the latest traffic on 612 ABC Brisbane.
0: Thanks so much for that, Brad. 5 to 6, Kelly Higgins Devine, the Queen of the Night, is coming in at 6:35 this evening.
4: I am. Now your quiz question, smart casual question tonight.
0: Love a quiz.
4: It was on this day that the film Sgt. Pepper's Lonely Hearts Club Band was released. The Beatles weren't in it, but it had an ensemble cast featuring Peter Frampton and which British-Australian trio?
0: Sorry, say it again.
4: Sgt. Pepper's Lonely Hearts Club Band, the movie,
0: came out on this day. Yes. Terrible movie.
4: Shocking. It had a cast of thousands, yes. So many cameos. Mm. Starring alongside Peter Frampton was which British-Australian trio that had actually had a lot of success, and this kind of, it shot them in the foot a bit at the time.
0: Because it was a shocking movie.
4: It was. While you're thinking about that, why is the worst time to get on a roller coaster between the ages of 7 and 11 and then when you're getting on a bit? When we finally get into those little contraptions that you'll find at the Ecker and go,

0: sort of step into your dreams to find out where it is that your intellect, because they're both bright as buttons, as you can well imagine, and, you know, they're starting to lead the way in robotics.
1: But also, can you ask them for me, there's a big problem in Australia with kids having the same view of what they might do as a career that perhaps you and I did back in the day.
0: Yes.
1: So there's no real – the kids don't have this idea. They sort of say butcher, baker, candlestick maker. Presumably if you're bright, you want to be a doctor, a lawyer, that kind of thing.
0: Yeah.
1: How did they get the idea for robotics to start with? Who put that idea in their head?
0: Yeah, how did they get there?
1: Yeah.
0: Indeed. So they're both working on very different projects and we're going to hear more about that as well. But, twins, I thought that would be awesome. Okay, so Sergeant Pepper's Lonely Hearts Club Band. Who do you reckon it was?
1: Okay, so it's a trio, a British-Australian
0: trio.
1: So I'm thinking, and I'm not going to give a final answer. Were Peter Paul, can I ask a question?
0: Yeah, sure. Okay.
1: Were Peter Paul and Mary an Australian band?
0: Yes.
1: Okay. Was it either them or the Seekers?
0: No.
1: Okay. That's all I could think of.
0: No. It's a trio of brothers.
1: Oh, the Bee Gees.
0: Yes.
1: Really?
0: The Bee Gees were in it. They played Mark, Dave and Bob Henderson.
1: Oh.
0: And they'd just done Staying Alive, so they were huge. Then they did this god-awful movie.
1: Yeah.
0: And it nearly killed off their careers. Luckily, they were talented enough that they came back.
1: And they're also brilliant songwriters.
0: Yeah, exactly. Exactly. You could do a whole show on songs that the Bee Gees wrote that other people sang.
1: Yeah, yeah, yeah. Mm. And also I'm Tired and Old, you know, Dolly Parton.
0: Yes. Oh, yes, the song she wrote that other people made a hit.
1: Big respect.
0: Bob Dylan?
1: Really?
0: I reckon he's made more money out of other people singing his songs.
1: Oh, very good.
0: Well, To Make You Feel My Love, he recorded that and Billy Joel put it out before he did. He had a hit with it on Greatest Volumes, Greatest Hits 3. Then Adele, 450 artists have recorded that song.
1: Wow, what's that worth? Yeah,
0: nice payday for Bob. He don't care.
1: No.
0: He just sees that. I don't think he even notices the royalty checks.
1: That's right.
0: We should be so lucky, Ellen Fanning.
1: Kelly Higgins Devine, the quiz is called Smart Casual. Don't miss it, coming your way after PM. It's 6 o'clock now.
2: 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Are they raising funds for those in need? 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

0: ABC News. Good evening, I'm Michael Bausch. Fire crews are searching a home at Logan, south of Brisbane, that's been badly damaged in a blaze. It broke out in Adelaide Street at Kingston at about 3 o'clock this afternoon. Police made an emergency declaration due to the smoke. That order has since been revoked. A crime scene's been declared. Southeast Region Inspector Jason Barracliffe says it's unclear how many people were inside at the time.
1: What we know is there's been people that have self-evacuated from the house. It's unknown how the fire was started, but there was large plumes of smoke seen as far as Homeview. So QFD responded, they've extinguished the fire.
0: A 55-year-old man has died at the Brisbane City Watch House. He had been the lock-up since last Friday after being detained at Bayside Thornlands on a return-to-prison warrant. Custody staff sought an urgent health assessment yesterday afternoon when the man complained of feeling severely unwell. He suddenly collapsed and didn't regain consciousness. The Ethical Standards Command is investigating on behalf of the state coroner. Queensland's Premier has defended a $50 million taxpayer bill for advertising campaigns. New figures show departments poured close to $9 million into road safety warnings and a further $1 million into health alerts last financial year. There's been criticism about the sheer volume of government ads popping up across broadcast and social media. David Crisafulli has told Budget Estimates there's a strict limit on marketing expenses.
2: We have introduced a cap on advertising spending, so to be clear, that cap is approximately $50 million, which is less than the last financial year of the former government. We've done that and I've maintained that cap.
0: The federal government's under fire for spending $4 million on luxury hotel rooms in Fiji for an upcoming climate meeting. The cash splash will secure resort rooms for foreign diplomats attending a major environmental pre-conference in October. Critics are

0: slamming the expensive offshore bill, given Australia ceded COP31 hosting rights to Turkey. But Pacific Island Affairs Minister Pat Conroy's told Channel 9 taxpayers won't be left out of pocket.
1: This story is a bit of a media beat up by the Australian, to be honest, because most of the costs will be recovered from foreign leaders and their delegations coming to those hotels and paying for their rooms. We've just reserved them as you do when you organise these conferences.
0: Iran's military says it's targeted two commercial oil tankers in the Strait of Hormuz after the US completed a fresh round of retaliatory bombing raids. Then Maya Navada reports.
2: 10 consecutive nights of American airstrikes haven't compelled Iran into loosening its grip on the oil shipping route. In fact, Tehran insists the strait will remain closed as long as US actions continue. The IRGC says it's continued to target US military facilities in the Gulf, particularly Bahrain and Kuwait. The escalation has pushed oil prices higher in recent weeks, and it might soar even further, with the Iran-backed Houthis in Yemen imposing a naval blockade on Saudi Arabia. The kingdom has condemned the measure, vowing to protect its ships in accordance with international law.
0: The federal government has announced a multi-million dollar funding package to help war-ravaged Gaza recover and rebuild. $15 million will go directly to a UN fund tasked with restoring essential services and water supplies across the region. $10 million will be provided to a World Bank program designed to improve the Palestinian Authority's budget management. In the AFL, the Brisbane Lions say there's still room for improvement despite clicking into gear with six straight wins. The dual reigning premiers haven't been beaten since May and are fourth on the ladder with five regular season games to go. They'll host Port Adelaide on Sunday afternoon. Midfielder Josh Dunkley says there's some minor flaws to iron out.
3: I think, you know, we're learning every week. There's still elements to our game, like centre bounce on the weekend. Little things pop up week to week, so I think that's a good thing. Shows that, you know, we're playing some good footy, but also we've got plenty of improvement left in us.
0: Queensland's weather, scattered showers tomorrow for eastern districts as well as the far north coast, mostly fine elsewhere. Brisbane's temperature range 14 to 23, Ipswich 9 to 23, the Sunshine Coast 15 to 22, the Gold Coast 13 to 22. Mainly fine about the southeast on Thursday, Friday and Saturday. On Moreton Bay, southeasterly winds 10 to 15 knots, seas around 1 metre. This is ABC News.
4: Good evening and welcome to PM. I'm Samantha Donovan, coming to you from the lands of the Wurundjeri people of the Kulin Nation in Melbourne. Tonight in the Northern Territory, hundreds protest against proposed child protection laws. Also, Pauline Hanson flags a tour of Australia to get voter input for One Nation policies. And in Madrid, nearly 2 million fans turn out to welcome home Spain's World Cup champions.
5: This is incredible. This is the best moment of my life.
4: First this evening to the Northern Territory, where there's been a big protest against proposed child protection laws outside Parliament in Darwin today. If passed, the laws would give social services more power to remove children from their families. The country Liberal Party government is proposing the changes in the wake of the killing of five-year-old Kumanjaya little baby in Alice Springs in April. Diana Damjanovic prepared this report.
6: A sad day today for all of us, especially Indigenous people right across. System hasn't changed. They're still killing our people right now. This government here. Shame on them! Speak up, your mob!
7: Hundreds of protesters, including prominent Indigenous leaders, came together outside the Northern Territory Parliament.
6: Stop our laws! Stop our laws!
7: Demonstrators are calling for the government to start listening to First Nations people and stop controversial child protection laws from passing.
6: No, look, I think it's appalling what they're saying. It's going to create another stolen generation.
7: That's Matt Ryan. He's the chair of the Northern Land Council, which covers over 500,000 square kilometres of land and represents seven vast regions across the NT. He says the government has not consulted with Indigenous leaders and key stakeholders about the new laws.
6: Again, we need to be consulted. We have the solution. They don't have the solution. They're

0: too reactive at times, where we know what's best for our children. We have children. We've taken care of our children. Community is family.
1: If passed by the Parliament, the new laws change the way at-risk children are managed by the child welfare system, including expanding the department's powers to intervene earlier in family life. The laws also mandate strict timeframes for family reunifications, and if a child is not reunified with its family within 2 years, they may become a long-term ward of the Northern Territory. The legislation also creates new family responsibility agreements designed to enforce parental accountability and moves away from giving automatic priority to placing Indigenous children with extended family or kin, instead focusing on a universal safety-first framework. The Territory Government says the reforms put child safety first. Robin Carl is the Northern Territory Minister for Children and Families and Child Protection.
2: The current system isn't just broken, it's shattered. It doesn't work. We aren't seeing any change. It's been years since we've seen substantial reform into the child protection system. But over those years, we've seen time and again drastic headlines about terrible outcomes for Territory children, and it just simply can't go on. We have to do something different. And critical to this is front and centre is children's safety must be the absolute first and foremost concern.
1: But today, people outside the Parliament took a different view.
3: This is injustice. It is not right, and it's not governance.
4: What we urgently need now is for the Commonwealth Government to hold the NT Government accountable for its treatment of our people and our children.
1: Also against the laws is Ben Grimes, the CEO of the North Australian Aboriginal Justice Agency.
5: These laws are only going to take the existing failures of the child protection system and exacerbate them and make them apply to more people. So they do nothing to actually tackle the issues around preventing harm to children. They don't do anything to improve the investigation of notifications. But what they do is make it harder for families who genuinely have the capacity to look after their kids to actually get those kids back.
1: There are also calls for the Northern Territory Government to explain what it's doing to address related issues such as poverty and alcohol consumption in Aboriginal communities. Olga Havnen is the CEO of Our Ways Stronger Together, the new peak organisation for family and sexual violence in Aboriginal and Torres Strait Islander communities.
6: It raises the question, what the hell is government doing about, you know, the dire poverty that people, Aboriginal people, experience, the levels of overcrowding? And more importantly, what are they doing about regulating the access to alcohol? These are all contributing factors to violence. They're not the actual cause of violence, but they certainly play a big role in that.
1: But the government is maintaining their system will work.
2: They can actually step in much earlier now. We're already seeing how those family responsibility agreements can create a very positive, proactive environment for families to actually get their kids and themselves on track and into a much better situation.
1: The new child protection laws were announced in response to the death of 5-year-old Kumanjai little baby. The young girl was allegedly abducted from a town camp near Alice Springs and murdered. Today, an independent review into her family circumstances prior to her death found serious departmental failures over how her child protection case was managed. The review made 7 recommendations, including the need for a comprehensive reset of the NT Child Protection Department's operating model.
7: Diana Damjanovic reporting. Jewish community leaders have told the Royal Commission on Anti-Semitism and Social Cohesion today that Jewish Australians are hiding their identity to protect themselves from harassment and attacks. The Royal Commission is focusing on security this week, and it's also heard evidence about the high levels of protection needed at Jewish schools. Bridget Fitzgerald reports from today's hearing in Melbourne.
8: Sam, we've heard from a range of rabbis, representatives from synagogues, school leaders, so generally community leaders. And what we've got a sense of is what anti-Semitism means for the way that Jewish Australians are living their lives. And also what they're putting up with, I guess is the best way to put it. The commission heard from Rabbi Levi Wolf from Central Synagogue in Sydney, which is Australia's largest synagogue. He was born in the US. He's

0: lived in Australia for close to 30 years. He says that he's always felt welcome here. He's got a good community around him, both Jewish and non-Jewish friends, but that things have changed in recent years, and specifically since the October 7 attacks, the Gaza war and the Bondi terror attack. He says in that time, he's gained more of a public profile, which has come with an increase in abuse.
1: Almost daily, I receive messages of abuse and threats of violence. And initially, those messages actually shocked me. But what shocks me now is something else. I have become accustomed to it. I have become accustomed to threats of violence. That should disturb every Australian.
0: That's Rabbi Levi Wolf from Central Synagogue in Sydney. Sam, Rabbi Wolf also spoke about a number of conversations that he's had with members of his community who are doing things like removing Jewish symbols and adornments from their homes, taking measures to hide their Jewish identity in public so that they're not subject to abuse. This was his way of describing that anti-Semitism is something that so many people are dealing with, and that it's actually really changing the way people are living their lives.
2: And Bridget, what's the Commission heard today about the security situation at Jewish schools?
0: Sam, we've talked a lot today. They've talked a lot today about having to fund security guards, really intense security measures, students living their whole lives being guarded by security, by fences, by CCTV cameras. There are, of course, practical consequences of that. There are significant costs, for one. We heard from one school, Mount Scopus in Melbourne, that spends approximately $3,000 per student, and that's purely on security measures. And so that includes things like those guards and fences and other capital costs. Some of that is covered by funding grants, but mostly it's families that are actually bearing that cost. So they are paying through levies per student. And that means that also when it comes to these costs, schools are sometimes diverting funds away from things like other building projects or other programs simply to pay for security. We heard from the Honourable Stephen Rothman AM. He's a Supreme Court judge in New South Wales, but he also co-chairs the Australian Council of Jewish Schools, which represents 18 Jewish schools. He says those schools spent $58 million in just 4 years since 2022. And Sam, the Commission also heard today from the principal of Emmanuel College in Randwick. That's a suburb next to Bondi. Linda Ems spoke about the trauma that her school community had after the Bondi terror attack. And Linda Ems isn't Jewish herself. She's worked at a number of different independent schools in her career. And she spoke about how the level of security necessary at Jewish schools is just so high, and that it's at a level that isn't necessary at any other type of school in Australia.
3: I've spent, she said, nearly 30 years working in independent schools in Sydney. They're all faith-based schools. I've never seen any level of security in the way that we have to have them at the Jewish schools. And I think if there were more members of our community whose children had to face what my students face every day, I do think the community would be in uproar, because I think they would have a better understanding of what it is the Jewish community is actually living through.
2: Linda Ems is the principal of Emmanuel College in Sydney. Bridget Fitzgerald reporting for us. One Nation party leader Pauline Hanson has today declared she's ready and willing to be Prime Minister and believes the next election is her opportunity to take the top job. In a speech to a business breakfast in Perth, the Senator announced her team will be travelling around Australia to listen to voters and formulate policies the party will take to the next election. She hinted at plans to cap migration and limit government spending. Kimberly Price has more.
4: In a wide-ranging address at a business breakfast in Perth, One Nation leader Pauline Hanson responded to questions from the editor of the West Australian newspaper, Chris Storr.
5: Will taxpayers be footing that bill for that trip, or will you be putting Mrs. Reinhart's name on the register of interest when that time comes?
6: Chris, look straight at my eyes. It didn't cost the taxpayer 1 cent for my trip overseas. Not 1 cent.
4: One of the criticisms of Pauline Hanson's One Nation party has been a lack of policy detail,

0: But in today's speech, the party leader shed some light on its future direction.
1: Between now and Christmas, my team and I will be travelling this country. Pubs, businesses, kitchen tables, rooms like this one, maybe even a few fish and chip shops. And we will be asking one question. What's holding you back? You, your business, your family, our country. After that, we will take these answers and One Nation will put forward its full plan of policies for the next election.
0: And there were other clues to future policies. Pauline Hanson expressed a fondness for the United States' controversial stance on immigration.
1: Trump said, OK, all those that are in the country illegally, I'll actually give you a one-way ticket out of the country. And he said, then you can apply to come back in some time later. But if you don't go, he said, and we find you, you'll never get back in the country again. I think that's a great way of doing it.
0: And cuts to government spending.
1: We've got too many public servants, government departments that we don't need, duplication, again, a cost. And, you know, would I give $600 million to Papua New Guinea for their footy team? No way in the wide world.
0: Questioned whether she wants the top job in the Australian Parliament, Pauline Hanson was clear.
1: If I was ever in that position, which could happen at the next election, to take on the position of being Prime Minister of this country, I could do it. I have no doubt about that.
0: While questions about One Nation's policies look set to continue until the next federal election in 2028, Associate Professor in Politics at the Australian National University, Dr. Jill Shepherd, says that won't dissuade supporters.
2: So much support for One Nation is increasingly driven by dissatisfaction with the major parties.
0: She says One Nation's way of forming policy may lure fringe voters.
2: Now, by going out and saying, we're not going to talk, we're just going to listen, I think that's something that's probably overdue in a lot of voters' minds in Australia.
0: Could it backfire, do you think?
2: Peter Dutton certainly found in 2025 that not having any policy makes for a very long and arduous campaign because you simply don't have anything to talk about. Now, there is a real danger that that same thing happens to One Nation here.
0: Rumours of One Nation joining the coalition to form a Conservative opposition have been growing louder. Jill Shepherd believes the competition between the two parties is helpful for the Liberal Party.
2: It forces and allows them to clarify exactly who they are, that they're not just a party that exists to oppose Labor. I think that they probably haven't had to think too hard about that over the last 20 or so years.
0: It comes as Liberal Senator Alex Antic is reportedly angling for the parties to join forces in South Australia after Liberals' landslide defeat. Pauline Hanson says she's open to the idea.
1: I'm very happy to work with the coalition government, the Libs and the National Party, to join forces if we have to get rid of the Labor Greens government.
0: But opposition leader Angus Taylor says he's ruled out any merger between the parties.
3: That will not be happening, I can assure you of that. So the Liberal Party is strong in South Australia and will remain strong in South Australia, and there won't be any kind of merger or coalition.
4: The Federal Opposition Leader, Angus Taylor, Kimberly Price reporting. This is PM. I'm Samantha Donovan. You can hear all our programs live or later on ABC Listen. Ahead, 2 million fans pack the streets of Madrid to welcome home the World Cup champions. The UK's new Prime Minister, Andy Burnham, is starting his first full day in office after announcing some of his cabinet picks soon after moving into Downing Street. The former mayor of Greater Manchester is the UK's seventh leader in just 10 years. He replaces Sir Keir Starmer, who was dumped by his party just 2 years after leading Labour to a landslide election victory. Dr.

0: and big business and within the media. And so he's opted for a safe, cautious, circumspect appointment in John Healey.
1: How significant is that, going with a more conservative approach at this very early stage?
0: It appears to be signalling that a certain reticence on Burnham's part over some of the more radical ideas that he's heard recently, particularly over a more interventionist and strategic state. Maybe worryingly for some of his supporters, it shows that he's amenable when he's placed under pressure, that he hasn't stood up to those who dislike Miliband. It should be added here, Miliband was as a key supporter and advisor of Burnham. So giving him the Foreign Office is obviously quite a big appointment, but it's also a recognition of what he owes Miliband.
1: Has Andy Burnham announced any notable policies as yet?
0: Well, I've noticed that he said he's going to cut VAT on electricity bills. He said something about ending, leaping a bit of a signature theme when he was at Mayor of Greater Manchester. But so far, we haven't had much in the way of substance, more a matter of style and approach.
1: What do you think are the biggest challenges he's facing?
0: I would say that the problems with the economy. Britain has been for quite some time a low growth economy, low productivity, low investment, stagnant living standards, struggling public services, acute social problems such as overhousing, rapidly rising inequality and wealth.
1: Do you think his popularity in Manchester and that northern charm that we hear that he has, is that going to translate well for voters in England south, in Northern Ireland, in Scotland, where you are, and in Wales?
0: We have to bear in mind that in the UK these days, many voters are pretty detached and indifferent, and a surprising number have probably never heard of Andy Burnham. Where he will undoubtedly strike a chord is that he has this really personable, matey manner. He likes chatting with people, he gets on with people, he's smiling, and all this contrasts with the rather unfortunate Keir Starmer with his much more colder personality. However, the test is when he has to make key and difficult decisions. With his stroke, his style, his personality, his rhetoric, all of which are impressive, will there be enough to navigate the huge difficulties? And of course, it's difficult to say at this moment that he will. I think Labour will enjoy a boost in the polls. How sustainable that will prove depends on how effective his policies will be.
1: Dr. Shaw, tell us about some of his main pitches that he's putting to voters.
0: He is trying to revive the Labour loyalties of people who've drifted away from the party in recent years, particularly in what used to be called the heartlands in the North and the Midlands, and combat the rising support for reform.
1: How do you assess Andy Burnham's chances of stopping that flow of votes to Nigel Farage's Reform UK?
0: Well, he's really lucky in his timing that Nigel Farage is under a close inspection, which are revealing many flaws now. There is some indication that the support for reform is beginning to abate. And so there's a good prospect of him making some substantial advantages, but much might depend on the initial impression that he creates.
1: With his thoughts on the UK's new Prime Minister, Andy Burnham, that's Dr. Eric Shaw from the University of Stirling in Scotland. Well, Spain's triumphant football team has arrived home a day after its victory over Argentina in the World Cup final. Millions of fans lined the streets of Madrid to celebrate the return of the Golden Trophy 16 years after the nation's first World Cup win. Alexandra Humphreys filed this report.
2: Spain's all-conquering football team received a hero's welcome on their arrival home in Madrid. Players danced and chanted during a victory parade through the streets aboard two double-decker buses emblazoned with Kings of the World, holding aloft their precious gold cargo, the World Cup trophy, and giving it the occasional kiss.

0: Close to 2 million people turned out to greet the team, celebrating their 1-0 extra time victory over Argentina in a nail-biting World Cup final.
1: You can see it. All of Spain is in Madrid. I got here by train this morning from Barcelona, and trains from all over are arriving. I think this will be the beginning of something amazing. I think Madrid will be filled with a lot more people than the ones that are already here. Let's enjoy with the team. That's why we are here today.
2: We feel a lot of joy. We fought a lot and were an incredible team. We deserved it. Let's celebrate.
3: It's great. It was wonderful to see the players so close. It was what Spaniards were waiting for. We're all very happy.
0: It's the nation's second ever World Cup win after beating the Netherlands to take home the trophy in 2010.
4: This is incredible. This is the best moment of my life.
0: The players ended the festivities with an open-air concert, singing, dancing and addressing the crowd. Spain's coach Luis de la Fuente praised his team for their efforts both on and off the pitch.
5: It's an honour for me to coach them, as it is to share this moment with all my staff and all of those who work in benefit of the team. We are stronger together. Long live Spain. Thank you.
0: Seismologists have revealed the ground literally shook during the match when Spain scored, as well as when two disallowed goals made it into the net and after the final whistle. Arantxa Izquierdo is from Spain's National Seismic Network.
6: Just as you could hear in the streets, that we all experienced, with the whole city suddenly erupting in cheers, the seismic activity was recorded as well. In other words, together we moved the ground.
0: Spain's Prime Minister Pedro Sanchez declared the victory belongs to all Spaniards. He suggested the nation could go back to back when it co-hosts the next World Cup in 2030.
7: What a party in Madrid. Alexandra Humphreys reporting. Thanks for being with me for PM. I'm Samantha Donovan. The podcast of the full program is available on ABC Listen. And we'll be back at the same time tomorrow. Good night.

0: ABC News. Good evening, I'm Michael Bausch. A crime scene's been declared after a house fire at Logan, south of Brisbane. The blaze broke out at an address in Adelaide Street in Kingston just after 3 o'clock this afternoon. It took about an hour to bring under control. Police say some of the occupants managed to escape, but there are grave fears for others. Search crews are currently combing through the burnt-out home. A wall of cabinet confidentiality has blocked details on how the Crisafulli government has fared in its promise to rein in external consultancy bills. Here's state political reporter Alex Brewster.
1: In opposition, Treasurer David Janetsky vowed to save almost $7 billion on consultants and slow the growth rate seen under Labor. He's claimed those savings will be made by the end of the term, despite more than $4 billion spent last financial year. Shadow Treasurer Shannon Fentiman has asked in budget estimates for a detailed breakdown of where the savings have been made, but a top Treasury official claimed cabinet confidentiality prevented him from providing that level of detail.
0: A Jewish community leader has told a federal inquiry the firebombing of a Melbourne temple left people feeling so scared that they're leaving Australia. Georgia Linton-Williams has this report.
2: Benjamin Klein, who is a board member at the Adas Israel Synagogue in Ripon Lee, has told the Royal Commission on Anti-Semitism and Social Cohesion the arson attack in 2024 was devastating. Mr. Klein thanked the wider community for their support and love during the time. He described the rebuilding effort as a mammoth task and said the federal government had provided a grant to assist. He said the Adas Israel Synagogue is probably the busiest synagogue in the Southern Hemisphere. Mr. Klein said some Jewish community members are moving to Israel because they don't feel safe in Melbourne.
0: Pauline Hanson has flatly denied advocating for the White Australia policy during her controversial European tour.

0: The One Nation leader has returned home, defending comments she made on a far-right podcast, as Lexi Junowick reports.
1: Pauline Hanson is back in the country after a so-called fact-finding mission to the UK and a visit to Italy. After addressing an event in Perth, Senator Hanson has participated in a Q&A session. She's been asked about her linking the end of the White Australia policy to what she called the start of Australia's migration issues on far-right activist Tommy Robinson's podcast.
2: That's what he asked me. When did it change? And I said, well, that changed in 1973 when Gough Whitlam came and he changed the White Australia policy. It was not me advocating the White Australia policy.
1: Senator Hanson reiterates the overseas trip did not come at the cost of the taxpayer.
0: A major workplace watchdog is launching a national safety blitz after fresh data highlighted just how dangerous some regional jobs remain. Hannah Moon reports.
3: The Australian Institute of Health and Safety says agriculture, forestry and fishing is the nation's second deadliest industry, with an average of 40 deaths on the job every year over the last 5 years. AIHS's National Farm Safety Week campaign emphasises workplace shortcuts are watched and copied, leading to deadly outcomes. They say vehicle rollovers, falls and equipment incidents remain among the leading causes of farm deaths, and CEO Julia Whitford says long hours, financial pressure and the mental strain of isolation creates a perfect storm for physical and physiological injury. National Farm Safety Week runs until July 25.
0: The NRL's new Papua New Guinea franchise has made a play for Anthony Seibold and are keen to have him on board their coaching staff. Miles Holbrook-Walk reports.
4: Just a few months after being discarded by the Manly Seagulls, Anthony Seibold has been offered the chance to join the PNG Chiefs as an assistant and is strongly considering it ahead of a trip to Port Moresby to see the facilities. Meantime, another coach has been locked in to a head coaching role. Dean Young will now lead the Dragons full-time after his second stint in an interim position. He'll lead the Red V until at least the end of the 2028 season.
0: Queensland's weather, scattered showers tomorrow for eastern districts and the far north coast, mostly fine elsewhere, some fog for central regions and inland in the southeast. Brisbane 14 to 23, Ipswich 9 to 23, the Sunshine Coast 15 to 22, the Gold Coast 13 to 22, mostly fine for the southeast on Thursday, Friday and Saturday. 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
7: Hello, happy Tuesday. I hope you've had a great day. I'm Renee Grosch. This is Evenings and coming up for you after 8 o'clock tonight, so a bit later in the show. Have you discovered sauna culture?

The rise of sauna euphoria, people are calling it. It's well and truly here. They're popping up everywhere. But not naked saunering, apparently. Not yet in Australia, at least. Do you think Australia will ever be ready for that? Your thoughts after 8.

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2: Hello. We're starting that all over again. I know that many of you got to hear Sydney instead of me. That was totally my fault. So there's a little button I'm supposed to press that I didn't press. So I hope you enjoyed the little taste of Sydney that you got, that I am back. So as I say, good to have you with me. Smart Casual, the quiz starting after 7 o'clock. But first, did you know what you wanted to do with your life when you were a kid? Or maybe even at 60, 70, whatever age you are, you're still deciding. There's a saying that you can't be what you can't see, so I'm fascinated to find out how my first guests tonight started their lives in a remote Queensland town and are now studying at one of Australia's top robotic research centres. Please say hello to twins Brittany and Beverly Gorry. Hello.
3: Hello. Thank you for having us.
2: Not a problem. When I read your story, I was fascinated because there are so many elements to what you're doing. Now, Beverly, you've got a Bachelor of Engineering Honours in Mechatronics and a Bachelor of Information Technology in Computer Science.
3: Yes.
2: Why do a double degree?
3: I kind of fell into it, I would say. I definitely was drawn to the problem-solving side of engineering, but I also was just curious about how computers work, and I was also told that they can enable a lot of different career paths, so I thought it would be a good way to boost my resume and open a few more doors for me.
2: Okay, and then we've got Brittany. Brittany has a Bachelor of Science in Physics and is researching how AI and machine learning can improve environmental monitoring in Antarctica using drone and satellite imagery. So you're sort of both gone into STEM, but different areas of STEM. So Brittany, for you, how did that sort of career path, how did you get onto that career path?
4: Well, when I applied for my bachelor's, I didn't really have any clear idea of what I wanted to specialise in. But because I did pretty well in chemistry in high school, I thought that that would be a safe starting point. But I kind of pivoted around and jumped around until I realised that I was interested in physics just because of the curiosity and finding out the fundamentals of things. And then I kind of found my way into trying to find the applications of physics into machine learning and robotics. And because of the

0: opportunities that I found at QUT, I was really driven to try to make a bigger impact with the research that I was doing.
1: Yeah. Did either of you know what you wanted to do out of year 12? Obviously, you both did well at school. There were many, many opportunities. But Brittany, did you know what you wanted to do?
0: Absolutely not. Whenever I went in for the career planning meetings, I had a different choice every single time. I thought I would do this, I would do that. And even every step of the way, I choose something based on what I think is interesting. And I just have been doing my best to try to make it work. And then I'm not afraid to pivot and change my mind if I'm not really feeling it.
1: And what about you, Beverly?
2: Very similar. I didn't know either. I guess I would say because we grew up in such a small town, our school didn't have a physics class, we didn't have any robotics clubs, but we were still encouraged by our parents especially and our teachers to just try our best in everything that we did. Mm. And so that kind of bred this high achiever inside of us. So when it came to choosing university degrees, we kind of gravitated towards something that was a bit more difficult and a bit more challenging. And I suppose I took a risk doing engineering, I didn't know any engineers, I didn't know any scientists, and it worked out for me. So I'm very happy that I did take that risk and do something that felt really uncomfortable at first.
1: What were the benefits, do you think, of, because there can be many cons to, you know, to being in a smaller school, a smaller place when you're learning and then you have to come to a city. But what were the benefits, do you think, for you starting your education in Miles?
2: I would say definitely having a smaller cohort helped us get a lot more support from teachers because they had a greater bandwidth per student. So that was a really positive experience at school. And I suppose that also led to us just being constantly encouraged and told that we could do anything we put our minds to. And obviously I don't know what it's like in the city, but
1: that instead of a year 12 teacher who might have four to seven, you know, whatever it might be. I know my daughter's school, there were at Kelvin Grove, just thousands of students there everywhere. And the teachers had a lot of students that they needed to put their energy into. Whereas at Miles, I imagine it was, as you say, a smaller cohort and therefore more time and energy, though the curriculum was smaller.
2: Yes. And also, I think we actually spoke about this before, but when you're in such a small school and I suppose limited for opportunities, you kind of become this blank canvas and that gives you a lot of space to push your imagination in what you could do. Mm. And thinking back to our teachers, we were never told that we couldn't do something. And that was also really positive.
1: Yeah. So, Brittany, when you arrive, actually, before we get to getting to QUT and starting your degrees, you both didn't go straight to uni. Mm. You both did very different things on your gap years, though. Which one was the one of you who went on outreach work?
2: That's me, Beverly.
1: That's you.
2: Yes.
1: Beverly. Okay. You went to Christian outreach work in the US.
2: I did.
1: For me, that's like is ice to the Eskimos. I would have thought the one country that you possibly. How did you find that? Where did you go?
2: I went to Detroit in the States. I found it extremely confronting, but also such a great opportunity to grow myself personally and grow my heart for people.
1: Yeah.
2: Absolutely.
1: Did it influence at all what you did with career-wise? And that answer may very well be no, but did it?
2: It kind of did.
1: Back? Yeah.
2: I actually, prior to starting university, my course options were very different. And I can't remember what I had put down before engineering, but I do remember changing into engineering. And I suppose I just saw a great need for, I guess, like infrastructure and those kinds of things that can build up communities and those things that are really the foundation of a strong community.
1: Yeah. And for you, Brittany, what did you do on your gap year?
0: Well, when I took some time off, I worked in our hospital just doing catering and meals and things like that. And I also had another job working at health and safety at a mine near town. So not very big steps, but they were really helpful for learning to come out of my shell and also get more familiar, I guess, with working with people and understanding different ways that organizations work. And I also, I guess, having a bit of break from school helped me ramp up my brain again. So I did a TAFE.

0: degree where I did a diploma of business. And I went through that feeling really ambitious after having some time off. And I did a 1-year course online in 6 months. And then I realized at that point, I need to put my brain to work. And I went into my bachelor's feeling a lot more confident in my ability after that time that I spent working and studying.
1: Yeah, I think that idea of a gap time, be it a year, be it 6 months, be it 3 years, whatever it might be, can be really important if you don't exactly know what you want to do, because you have spent 12 years of learn. The last couple of years are intense. Mm. And I think there is a benefit to letting your brain relax, doing something that, you know, pays some bills but not necessarily tests you. But then sometimes you also find out what you don't want to do.
0: Mm.
1: And I think that's just as important as finding out what you do want to do, is going, oh, no, I'm not actually a one-on-one people person here. Or, yeah, I am, and I enjoyed that more than I thought I would. Let's go to with my guests tonight, by the way, Brittany and Beverly Gorry. And QUT has an open day happening on Sunday, July 26th. And these are two women who've come from Miles in Queensland and done fantastic degrees, a Bachelor of Science in Physics and then a Bachelor of Engineering Honours in Mechatronics and Bachelor of Information Technology in Computer Science. Beverly, QUT Motorsports Student Racing Team, are you now a converted rev head?
2: Somewhat. I was already very into Formula One before,
1: yep,
2: which definitely is what led me to thinking I have this opportunity at the end of my degree to try research in quite possibly any application I could. And yeah, it's actually the other way around that I went for that.
1: Okay. And Brittany, for you, environmental monitoring in Antarctica using drone and satellite imagery. So what are you looking for when you're doing that?
0: At the moment, to start off with, I'm trying to leverage our improving technologies to detect and classify things like moss and lichen, because a lot of people might think Antarctica is just a giant block of ice, but its bioecosystems are actually so very rich and there'll be a lot more vegetation than you might think. But because it's so hard to get there, we can't exactly go out and just take a snapshot whenever we want.
1: Yeah.
0: So I'm trying to look at how we can use technology to make that a bit easier and improve our understanding of what's actually out there and how it's changing.
1: With use of AI as well, how does the AI help? Because we get, you know, a whole lot of complaints about AI, but it's nice to find out that it can be useful.
0: Yeah, I really like being able to leverage AI in my research for a broader environmental purpose. So it's not necessarily that stereotype of robots taking over the world, but I appreciate the fact that I can use AI and machine learning, all of these different systems that are capable of many great things, and I get to direct its capability into the environmental monitoring rather than just creating something like art or writing that I know I can do, but I really need to apply the technology where we are having our limitations in getting to Antarctica, analysing the imagery, finding labels when there isn't really that many out there.
1: Yeah. How did you both find your way? How long did it take you into your degrees before you found these sort of areas of interest that you've diverged into, Brittany?
0: I would say I'm still finding my way. I would say every now and then there's a moment where you reflect on what you've done and you find out how I would readjust or kind of direct myself further.
1: Mm-hmm.
0: Because thinking about how indecisive I've been throughout my high school years, then choosing my undergraduate, not changing the major, but I chose the major different to what I expected. And even at the end of my undergraduate, I pivoted from physics into the QUT Centre for Robotics. And in the QUT Centre for Robotics, I'm working with this Antarctic applications, and I wouldn't be surprised if I got to the end and had some more ambitious ideas of what I could do with that at the end. So
1: yeah,
0: constantly changing, finding new directions, but I think that's what keeps it interesting.
1: Absolutely. And Beverly, for you, what sort of drove you down the path you're on?
2: I've been very fortunate to have made a lot of really good connections as I've progressed through university and now in my PhD. And I think that's a big part of why I've ended up where I have, is I feel very supported every step of the way. But I still completely agree

0: with what Britta just said. And something I was told at the beginning of my degree was that you can always change your mind. Mm. And I haven't yet, but I still do feel that way. I still feel very comfortable that if I change my mind one day, that's completely okay.
1: Yeah. And I think generations sort of mine, you know, Gen X, it was kind of like we stay where we started and we just keep, you know, pushing on. But I think your generations have a lot more freedom.
0: Yes.
1: In changing your minds. And it's almost encouraged to say, okay, well, you've done that for a few years now. You can go and do something else if you like or stick with that. I think that must feel actually pretty good. So what do your parents think of both of you doing what you're doing?
0: I think they're quite proud of us.
2: Yeah. Oh, they're very proud.
0: I think they're listening right now.
1: Hey to Beverly and Brittany's mum and dad. So did they move to Brisbane when you did?
0: Not at the same time as us. Both of us actually moved a few years apart and then Our parents again a few years later.
1: All right. Well, you've obviously enjoyed your experience at QUT. And as I mentioned, QUT Open Day happening this Sunday, July 26th. So whether it's STEM or something else, get along, have a look around if you're at that point in your life, be it leaving year 12 or maybe you're an adult learner and you're wanting to know what else is out there. It's been wonderful meeting you both. Thank you so much and best of luck in your chosen careers.
0: Thank you.
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0: Dire Straits, Lady Rider on 612 ABC Brisbane. You're with Kelly Higgins Devine. It's about 3 to 7, and Nicole at Manly, hello, says Kel, I'm glad you updated us on the wrong button being pushed. My fault if you caught the start of the show. You got a bit of Sydney instead of me. All my fault. Picking up bad habits from Ellen. Yes, let's blame Ellen Fanning, shall we? I think that's a top idea. I'll be doing that tomorrow if my bosses want to know what the heck happened. Nicole says, I was about to turn over to Double J, but keeping it in the ABC family. Great open day on the weekend. Lovely meeting and seeing again the ABC cast and crew. You're welcome. A lot of people had a good time on Saturday, and Sean thought that I'd been cloned like Jim Carrey. So we've got Smart Casual coming up after the news, and our first question, it's time to wake up Jeff as it's his 73rd birthday today. Which colour wiggle skivvy did Jeff wear? So pretty easy one to get you into the quiz tonight.
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0: And after 8 o'clock tonight, he's back. Jonty Horner will be here to answer all your questions about the universe. Well, as many as he can, anyhow. Tonight we'll be chatting about scientists still debating whether there's life on Mars and the upcoming meteor showers that space lovers globally can't stop talking about. It's one of the ones that always gets a lot of attention this time of year, but unless you live in far north Queensland, probably not much good for you. 7 o'clock.
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0: ABC News. Good evening, I'm Michael Bausch. An investigation's underway into a suspected double fatal house fire at Logan, south of Brisbane. The blaze broke out in Adelaide Street in Kingston at about 3 o'clock this afternoon. Police say some of the occupants managed to escape, but it's understood a male and female have died. A crime scene's been declared with forensic experts likely to be called in. The Queensland Government has defended the hefty cost of extending the landmark probe into the CFMEU. Emma Johnson reports.
1: The government had originally promised $20 million for the Commission of Inquiry, which is examining allegations of bullying, violence and misogyny in the construction union. The probe, which began in August last year, was set to finish this month, but received an extension until December next year. Attorney General Deb Frecklington has revealed that will cost an additional $75 million. She says the extra time and funding is entirely justified and will help address productivity issues in the state.
2: This is $95 million well invested.
1: Industry groups including Master Builders Queensland and the Property Council of Australia have welcomed the move.
0: A man from Mackay in North Queensland's been jailed for using an online gaming platform to groom a child while on a suspended prison sentence for similar behaviour. Liam McNally reports.
3: The Mackay District Court heard Cameron John Kenneth Gledhill was on a suspended sentence for multiple counts of grooming and using the internet to procure children when he began contacting a 12-year-old via Xbox in September 2023. The then 33-year-old sent intimate photos and paid the Brisbane boy to send him photos before trying to meet the boy. The family member of another child Gledhill was in contact with assaulted Gledhill, causing an injury to his face requiring 36 staples. Judge Brad Farr said Gledhill's offending was mitigated by his mild intellectual disability. He

0: was sentenced to 33 months jail and will be eligible for parole from January next year.
1: The Prime Minister says it makes complete sense that his views on border protection have changed over the years. Anthony Albanese was a vocal opponent of boat turnbacks a decade ago, but he's actively enforced the measure since taking the top job. Mr. Albanese says tightly regulated intake protocols must be a government priority.
2: If you want to run a migration system that's respectful of the contribution that migrants make, it has to be orderly. That's the lesson that the British Labor government is dealing with. It's a lesson that the US Democrats should have learnt but didn't, and it's something that we have.
1: Overseas, there's been a run-in between the Philippines Navy and China's maritime forces in the disputed South China Sea. Tensions were already running high, as Tim Swanston reports.
3: Vision of the incident shows a scuffle between China's Coast Guard on a small boat and Philippines Navy on a rubber raft. Philippines Armed Forces said they approached the Coast Guard personnel, who then reacted violently, striking a Philippines naval officer on the head with a wooden baton. The scuffle took place near a shoal which sits inside the Philippines economic zone. Tensions have been growing between the two in this region. China has accused the Philippines of distorting facts around the incident. China's Foreign Minister Wang Yi will attend senior meetings in Manila this week for an ASEAN Foreign Leaders Summit.
1: A young Brisbane Broncos player has avoided a criminal conviction after pleading guilty to a low-level drink driving offence. Details from Laura Lavelle.
4: 24-year-old Josiah Carapani was last month charged with driving over the no-alcohol limit while holding a provisional licence. His lawyer told the Holland Park Magistrates Court Carapani had been drinking with friends on the night of the 27th of June. The following morning, he got behind the wheel, believing there was no alcohol in his system, and was pulled over by police at 8 Mile Plains. His blood alcohol content was 0.037. He was today fined $350 and disqualified from driving for 3 months. Speaking outside the court, he expressed his remorse.
5: I'm very sorry for my actions. Thank you.
4: No conviction has been recorded.
1: Queensland's weather, scattered showers tomorrow for eastern districts and the far north coast, mostly fine elsewhere. Some fog for central regions and inland in the southeast. Brisbane, 14 to 23 degrees, mainly fine about the southeast on Thursday, Friday and Saturday. On Moreton Bay, southeasterly winds, 10 to 15 knots, seas around 1 metre. 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
7: A very good evening. It's time for Smart Casual. So get on the phone, 1300 222 612, to play the quiz tonight. The first question, it's time to wake up Jeff, as it's his 73rd birthday today. Which colour wiggle skivvy did Jeff wear? If you know which colour Jeff Wiggle wore, get on the phone now, 1300 222 612, to play the quiz. At the moment, in Longreach, it's 22 degrees. It's 18 at Mount Isa. Birdsville on 22. Charleville 17. Roma 15. Toowoomba 13 degrees. And Bundaberg sitting on 17. Emerald 20 degrees. 20 for Rockhampton as well. 19 at Gladstone. 20 for Mackay. 22 for Townsville. 22 for Cooktown. 20 degrees in Cairns and 18 for Charters Towers. Sunshine Coast on 18 degrees, Gold Coast 17, and Brisbane sitting on 16 degrees tonight. All right, last night's banger or clanger was a bit of The Who.

Now, you bangered that one. You absolutely loved it, so much so it was 100% banger, which is rare indeed, 100% banger. Friday on My Mind by the Easy Beats, the only other song to ever get 100%. So tonight's song on the chopping block is from 2007, so immediately.

Immediately, some of you are going, oh, hell no! But wait. This song topped the Aussie charts and was the first single from our very own Missy Higgins' album, On a Clear Night. So now you finally know that you control where you go, you can steer.

0: Queensland. What are you doing with Missy Higgins tonight? Are we clangering? Steer? Don't like it so much? Never want to hear it on the evening show again? Then you text C for Clanger to 0467 922 612. Maybe tell me why you don't like it so much. And if you love it, though, you text B for Banger to 0467 922 612. And that means we play it whenever it comes up. And I would love to know why you particularly love Steer. And keeping in mind that if you clanger that song, we never play it again on the evening show. So get your votes in, 0467 922 612.
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3: 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And now here's your host, the Queen of Queensland Evenings, Kelly Higgins Divine.
0: Ah, yes, the quiz that tests your smarts, but we keep it casual, smart casual tonight. And we have 20 questions. Sometimes we get through all 20, sometimes we don't. There may be a mystery prize in here as well tonight. So let's get to our first contestant. Good evening, Paul at Tambourine Mountain.
4: Oh, good evening, Kelly. I'm just at the base of the mountain at the moment.
0: Right. Are you driving your way up? Are you going to walk it,
4: well, cycle it? I've just done a good thing. I've pulled over to give you my full attention, and that helped me not hit a little wobbly that was just down the road, a little fella chewing on a bit of grass.
0: Oh, so I missed good. Him. Oh, excellent. Yeah. It's always good to miss the critters on the side of the road.
4: Yeah, that's
0: cool. Lovely. Now, Paul, very jealous you live on Tambourine, by the way. Beautiful.
4: It is a good spot.
0: It is.
4: Well, it is called Tambourine Mount. We don't want to go shortening it to Tambourine.
0: No, we have to do the full name, do we?
4: Well, down the road at the base of the hill, there is a little village called Tambourine. Nothing wrong with that place, but that's Tambourine and the other place is Tambourine Mountain.
0: Okay, fair enough. Mm. I consider myself told. All right, question one. And not for the first time today, Paul, it's all good.
4: Okay.
0: I did have a conversation with my husband today and that usually results in one of us being told. Yeah, I know, but, you know, 28 years, what do you do?
4: Yeah, I know you.
0: It's time to wake up. Jeff is 73 today. Which colour wiggle skivvy did Jeff wear?
4: Well, I didn't get it immediately and I didn't Google it, but I went through all of the colours of the rainbow and eventually I worked it out. It's not indigo, but it's close. It's purple.
5: Wake up, Jeff.
6: Woo! Everybody's wiggling.
5: Wake up, Jeff.
6: We really need you.
5: Wake up, Jeff.
6: You're missing all the fun now. Wake up, Jeff, before the day's through.
0: Indeed, purple. Brilliant. Absolutely spot on.
4: I reckon, Kelly, do you reckon he used to be in Hush?
0: Ooh.
4: I know they were the Cockroaches before they were the Wiggles, but I reckon he was in Hush originally. Something tells me that in the back blocks of my mind.
0: I'm going to say no, but having said no, I'm going to get my producer, Lauren, to look at that.
4: Terrific.
0: I've never heard it as a piece of trivia, but I'm now going through the image of the guys from Hush in my mind. Saying, oh, possible. Nice pickup, Paul. All right, Paul, this is also the day that the film Sergeant Pepper's Lonely Hearts Club Band was released. Not the album, but the film. The Beatles weren't in it. And probably a good thing because it was an awful movie.
4: Oh, really?
0: Yeah, not good. It had an ensemble cast which starred Peter Frampton. And so many cameos.

0: Those, it was ridiculous.
1: Yeah.
0: But which British / Australian singing songwriting trio also starred in that movie?
1: Goodness me, would they be the Bee Gees?
0: It would be the Bee Gees. That's the Bee Gees singing the Beatles. Yes, they played Mark, Dave and Bob Henderson.
1: Oh, of course they did. Never seen it.
0: Mm. But when Jason Dacey was here talking about the World Cup last night, we were having a bit of a chat about the Bee Gees being in this movie. And apparently it was just after they'd done Staying Alive and they were on, you know, they were on a mountain of fame and success. Then they did this and it nearly killed their career.
1: Well, you can tell, like, what is it? You can tell the way I move, I'm a woman's man.
0: Yep. Well, you can't tell by the way I move, I walk, I'm a woman's man. No time to talk.
1: And also the New York Times effect on man gets a mention in that song.
0: Really? I didn't know that.
1: Effect on man, yeah. Anyway, that's trivia.
0: Yes, it is, Paul. A little bit more trivia. Okay, question three. We're still on that movie, Sergeant Pepper's Lonely Hearts.
1: Yeah,
0: true or false, comedian Steve Martin is also in the film.
1: Oh, why not just say true?
0: And let's. He stars as... Bang, bang, he stars as Dr. Maxwell Edison, a student who murders people with a hammer.
1: Nice.
0: Sounds like a delightful film, doesn't it?
1: Remember Parenthood, probably in the 90s?
0: Yes.
1: That was a terrific movie.
0: That was a fantastic movie.
1: Mm.
0: Yep. Question four. We're going to move away from Sergeant Pepper's now. It was on this day in 1853 that Central Park in New York was created via legislation. How big is it? I'll give you three options. Is it 2.5 square kilometres, 3.4 square kilometres, or 4.1? 2.5, 3.4 or 4.1 square kilometres, Central Park in New York.
1: Well, before I go, can I clangor the Missy Higgins? And the reason is it's a little bit whiny for me.
0: Okay. Oh, we got a clangor.
1: So there needs to be someone to bang it so it won't get the 100%. I'm going right in the middle there, Kelly, the 3 point whatever you said.
0: 3.4 is correct.
1: Well, that's a lot.
0: It was lucky, wasn't it, Paul?
1: Three chains. Thanks for that.
0: You're welcome. 3.4 square kilometres or 843 acres, Central Park. Have you ever been to Central Park?
1: No, not yet. Maybe I'll get there. Maybe my star will rise. I could be starring.
0: Yeah. They were, you never know, do you? But yeah. I did in 2007. I walked. I didn't mean to walk from one end to the other, but I got off at the wrong train station and had to make my way back.
1: Well, New York would have been a better place with you there, Kelly.
0: Oh, thank you. It was at the same time very familiar, and also being alone, it was a little bit scary. The people, they were lovely, but just being so far away from home in a place where, you know, if I got kidnapped, no one was going to come looking for me. Put it that way.
1: Well. Yeah,
0: but I'm fine. I got home fine. It's all good. All right, question five. Are you an AFL fan, Paul?
1: I like the AFL, but I am a NRL tragic.
0: Okay. That's all good. Thank you for thinking two things can exist simultaneously.
1: Oh, absolutely. Yeah. Great game.
0: Which NRL team do you support?
1: Fins up.
0: All right. Dolphins! Excellent.
1: Yeah.
0: All the great sound effects here on 612 ABC Brisbane and ABC Queensland tonight. Paul, which AFL team is currently on top of the ladder?
1: That shows you how much I've been paying attention. I hope it's not Collingwood.
0: No, it's not. I'll give you that.
1: Brisbane. I don't think it's the Sydney Swans. Oh, God, is it Fremantle?
0: It is Fremantle.
1: I did see it a couple of weeks ago. There you go.
0: Yeah, they've had 13 or 14 wins on the trot. I'm hoping that they've peaked and that they'll lose the finals.
1: Wow, that's good. I like them because they've been dodgy for years. They also

0: wear half of Jeff's skivvy, don't they?
1: They do, purple and white. They sang their song. Their song is terrible. And they sang it
0: on Sergeant Pepper's.
1: It could have been. It's that bad. And you could just tell they didn't have their hearts in it. It's not a good ditty. Yeah. Anyhow. Question six. You're absolutely killing it tonight, Paul.
0: Jeez, by luck.
1: Happy birthday to food critic, author, broadcaster and TV host Matt Preston, who is 65 today. What TV show did Matt co-host that shot him to fame?
0: Oh, well, there was a couple of them. There was Mark, Jeff, and there was another one that's name's eluding me.
1: Yeah.
0: So, say MasterChef, and it's probably the other one.
1: Nope, it's MasterChef. That was his first one.
0: He wears a cravat. Is that the fella?
1: Yep, Matt's cravat. That's his
0: ex handle.
1: Yeah, he and I have had many a cook-off, and I have had to cheat every time to win.
0: Yeah, well.
1: But
0: your cook going to be better than his. That's what I'd be saying.
1: Oh no, he's a great cook. He's actually very good. He's not. He says he's not a chef. He's just a cook, but he's still very good. Question seven: how about being a food critic? Wouldn't that be the best job in the world?
0: Yeah, really? Do you reckon you get to test Chico rolls real often?
1: No, I reckon you're going to the best restaurants around Australia.
0: I don't like the tone that went into your voice when I was talking about Chico rolls.
1: Well, it's just cabbage in a really tough pastry skin.
0: Secret ingredients. We don't know what's in it. That's the thrill of it.
1: I think it's just cabbage.
0: No, there's other different coloured things in there.
1: Yeah, I think it's just different coloured cabbage.
0: I don't know what cabbage. It is. You know, you just...
1: Whatever makes you fart, that is what is in, basically, isn't it?
0: You know what?
1: That's what is in Chico.
0: There's nothing wrong with that.
1: All right, we should find out. Lauren, can you just look up ingredients? Thank you. She's looking up ingredients. Now,
0: And members of Hush. Yeah.
1: And no record of Jeff Fatt being part of Hush. No, it wasn't him. But nice to go down that rabbit hole. All right, question seven. Now, Colin at Coomer is hanging on the line. How you doing, Colin?
2: I'm glad to be here because I finally got my fridge magnet.
1: Yay! Colin's got a fridge magnet. Excellent.
2: And the book was quite a nice touch too, Kelly.
1: Oh, you're welcome, Colin. You're welcome. Which fridge magnet was it? The new green one or the...
2: The green one, yes.
1: You're welcome.
2: And nice to see a picture of what you look like, actually.
1: Oh, then I'm not on that one. You've got an old one. You've got the last one.
2: No. The fridge magnet was separate. There was a card included with a recipe.
1: Oh, yes.
2: A nice, lovely recipe, and it had on the backside a picture of you and that. And I thought, gee, you look a lot younger.
1: Yes, that picture was taken about 10 years ago, so do look a lot younger in that photo because I am a lot younger in that photo.
2: We're all young at heart.
1: That's it. Okay, Lauren, you're looking up the recipe for Chico rolls. What is in a Chico roll? All right, Colin, if Paul gets a question wrong any time between now and 8 o'clock, we're straight to you.
2: And you can't beat a Chico roll.
1: Okay.
0: My word.
1: Question seven, Paul at Tambourine Mountain.
0: Yep.
1: Who was sworn in yesterday as Prime Minister of the United Kingdom?
0: Oh geez. Is it Andy Burnham?
1: It is Andy Burnham.
0: And Colin's a bit flash having a fridge, isn't he?
1: What do you mean?
0: I don't have a fridge. I've just got an Esky.
1: Oh, yes, for his fridge magnet.
0: Yeah.
1: It's exciting times.
0: Must be flash down there in Coomera.
1: Yeah, it is. Do you have electricity yet on Tambourine Mountain?
0: Yeah, I've got a couple of kiddies that I put on the bike and got a dynamo attached to it.
1: That's cycling for all they're worth.
0: That's thinking.
1: Indeed. Now, on the back of Andy Burnham being installed as Prime Minister of the UK, how many Prime Ministers have they had in the last 10 years?
0: Holy dooly, I'll have a lash. Well, there's been, let's go backwards.
1: Oh, God.
0: But this including him. Then there was that Rishi fella, the lady that lasted 40 days.
1: Yep.
0: Some other Tory twit. Let's just guess seven.
1: It is seven.
0: Oh,

0: event, but not a worldwide big sporting event, starts on Thursday night our time.
1: Well, I'll be showing my politics here too. I wish they'd can this Commonwealth Games.
0: Yes. Why? Why don't you like the Commonwealth Games?
1: The British Commonwealth's dead and buried. It's just flapping its gums for another couple of years. This is the one that should have been in Victoria, and the Premier down there did the right thing and said, nah, not having it. It's a joke.
0: Okay, well, that was question 10. So... Which place originally was set to host the Commonwealth Games?
1: Well, it was Melbourne. Regional Victoria, wasn't it? Which wasn't a bad idea.
0: It was Melbourne. And, yeah, they went, oh, this is going to cost a bit. And then the Gold Coast went, we'll do it. And the state government here, the Labor state government, went, hell no, we won't. We've got the Olympics and we certainly can't afford the Commonwealth Games as well.
1: Well, we can't really afford the Olympics either.
0: No, we can't, but it's not going to stop us. Anyhow...
1: Put those rowers in the Fitzroy and Rocky. Funniest thing I've heard.
0: Oh, I have it on good authority that's not going to happen, but I don't know. Jared Blaise seems bloody-minded about it.
1: They're just carrying on as if they're just trying to suck up to the regions, but it's the Rowing Federation that'll decide eventually, I think.
0: Yeah, they will, and they'll go, no.
1: They're all interested in helping out the regions. Well, yeah, right.
0: Which is lovely, but I don't think the rowing's the answer to that problem.
1: Yeah.
0: Okay, let's go to, I'm just going to give you a rest a minute. Paul is 10 from 10, doing an absolutely magnificent job here tonight. It's like I gave him the answers. But banger or clanger, he doesn't like this one.

0: Tracy Higgins, Dear is tonight's banger or clanger. So get your vote in 0467 922 612. At the moment, it is 60-40 in the vote for Steer, but I'm not going to tell you which way. So, Paul, it's close.
1: Yep.
0: It's very close.
1: It I like Drover's wife. She does Drover's wife with Kev Carmody and Paul Kelly. That's a good little dish.
0: It actually is a good little. I can play that a bit later tonight. I know we've got that one. And Matt at Brighton has a fun fact for us about Jeff from the Wiggles. Apparently the Wiggles in their first music video, Get Ready to Wiggle, in 1991, which sounds a bit naughtier than it probably was, they were not wearing their colourful skivvies. Instead, they were just wearing normal shirts. Goodness gracious.
2: Don't you?
0: Okay.
1: Plano, at least.
0: All right. Paul at Tambourine Mountain. Let's get the recipe, shall we, for Chico rolls. First, you melt butter, if you're going to make it at home. Melt butter on a medium heat in a frying pan. Add onion, cabbage, celery and carrot to the frying pan and cook until soft. That sounds about right, doesn't it?
1: Yeah. Mash it off. Yep.
0: Now, they've got add finely diced cooked lamb.
1: No.
0: No, I've never had lamb in a Chico roll ever.
1: Now, it says on the side of the pack, and I can read, Kelly, it says vegetarian.
0: Okay. Yep. So, yeah, I've never found cooked lamb by accident in a in a Chico roll. But if you're making it home, you can throw it in there. And
1: throw whatever you want in.
0: That's right. Obviously. A bit of chicken stock cube. Yeah, it does taste like it's got a chicken stock in it. And cook it. Although that's not vegetarian if it has chicken stock. Vegetable stock, yes. But, okay, and then you've got a lay out the pastry, blah, blah.
1: Yeah, I think if it's got chicken stock in it, it might still be vegetarian, but it depends on how.
0: Might not actually be chicken.
1: It's not vegan friendly because my sister's a vegan and she looked it up. Not vegan.
0: Okay.
1: Got no meat in it, no.
0: No meat. All righty. Question 11. Paul at Tambourine Mountain basically clearing all before him. Which Australian sporting team competing at the Commonwealth Games is known as the Jackaroos? What sport do they contest?
1: Look, I'm going to have another guess, and I do hope I get it wrong because I've taken up enough of your time, but it might actually be a rugby seven. Sounds sort of like that. They pretend to be big in the bush.
0: Not.
1: Good.
0: Not them. But, Paul, you still score yourself because you were first tonight. You do score a limited edition smart casual fridge magnet.
1: Oh, but I don't have a fridge.
0: Doesn't matter. Just whack it on the side of your car. It's metal.
1: I'll bang on it.
0: Here we go. Paul, you're a delight. I've loved this. Thank

0: you.
1: Thank you very much.
0: Paul at Tambourine Mountain. Oh, what an excellent contestant. Colin at Coomera. Hello.
2: Oh, my God, Kelly. I was so hoping he got that right. I really was. And you know what? I've loved Chico rolls ever since I was a kid. Mm-hmm. And I didn't even know they were vegetarian. I didn't even notice there was no meat in them. I just love them. You know what?
0: The thing is that the Chico roll is stuffed full of stuff that as kids we would not have eaten. If you put that on a plate and said, eat that, we'd have gone, no, I'm not going to, and you can feed it to me for brekkie tomorrow.
2: Deep fry it, and anything, yes. You can eat anything deep fried.
0: That's right. Put some wacky little pastry around it. Yeah, we'll have that.
2: You'll eat a deep fried banana or a deep fried Mars bar if you're a kid.
0: I've never had a deep fried Mars bar, but I kind of want one. But I think it would be the end of me. I think the surgeon who fixed my heart might be very unhappy with me if I ate a deep fried Mars bar.
2: Right.
0: Okay. Well,
2: anyway,
0: what do you think they play? The Jackaroos.
2: I don't follow any sport at all, Kelly. Not my thing. I just don't follow any sport at all. So before I bomb out, I'm going to say thank you very much for the fridge magnet. I do enjoy it.
0: You're welcome.
2: And, it was nice. We did miss you on air last night because apparently there was something wrong. I won't go into details, but we couldn't hear you down here last night.
0: Oh, really?
2: Yeah, there was none of you weren't here, and I was going, where is she? She's not on air.
0: Oh, I'm so sorry.
2: That's all right. We didn't have you. We had somebody else. But anyway, I'll take a stab. You're talking sport.
0: Yep.
2: So I will take a punt and say basketball.
0: Not basketball.
2: There you go. I knew that wouldn't be right, Kelly.
0: Oh, but Colin, thank you so much for hanging on for nigh on half an hour right. So you could get the question wrong.
2: Very, very well, and I was so pleased. So pleased with him. So thank you very much.
0: You're welcome, the lovely Colin at Coomera tonight playing the quiz. All right, the question, which Australian sporting team competing at the Commonwealth Games is known as the Jackaroos? Who are the Jackaroos? Give us a call, 1300 222 612. Little Brother Trucker says no black magnet for 10 correct answers in a row. You know what, Little Brother Trucker, you're right. I'm going to throw in a very special, I've only got a dozen of them, smart casual key ring as well. There we go. For Paul at Mount Tambourine. Tambourine Mountain. Mount Tambourine. Good Lord. Tambourine Mountain. Because he did get 10 out of 10. If you know who the Jackaroos are, what sport is the Jackaroos? 1300 222 612. Get on the phone and share your genius tonight. Share it with Diesel.
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0: Diesel and Soul Revival on 612 ABC Brisbane and ABC Radio across Queensland. Dan from the region saying, hey, Kel, regions keep the great Southeast Queensland going with royalties. Dan, I mean, no disrespect. When I was talking about the rowan happening in the north, just not the spot for the rowan. But I'm all for another sport being there, like archery. Why not? If they're doing archery, I'm not sure if they are, but, you know, there are a whole lot of other sports that can be done in the regions where it's not on a river with crocodiles and undertow and things. Anyhow, I'm happy for it to happen in the rigs. Trust me. Murph at Ellangowan. Hello, Murph.
1: Hey, Kelly, how are you?
0: I'm very well indeed. And tonight's banger or clanger is Steer. If you didn't hear it, Steer by Missy Higgins. So are you banging or clangering that one?
1: Absolute banger. Love Missy Higgins. Yeah. Just add another to the 60% that's got to be happening.
0: Actually, we're back to 60-40. It was a bit tight there for a while. It got to 50-50. I was thinking, oh, heavens. Ooh. If I have to clang a Missy Higgins, that's going to be nasty.
1: Won't happen.
0: Now, the Commonwealth Games are happening. They start in Glasgow on Thursday, our time. Which Australian sporting team competing at those games is known as the Jackaroos?
1: I reckon it's a pure punt because I didn't have a clue, but I reckon bowls is a big one for the Commonwealth Games and involves a jack.
0: It is. It is indeed. Bowls. So congratulations to the Queenslanders. Kelsey Cottrell, Damien Delgado, Louise Hoskins, Serena Bunnell, Jake Felberg, who are competing in the Com Games and the Paracom Games. So,
1: unreal.
0: Yeah, doing a good job.
1: You put those names in with, you know, the likes of Reece Walsh.
0: Yeah.
1: You know, like they just roll off the tongue.
0: They do, actually. Very well. So I hope they're having a good time over there because they're one of the first sports to kick off. Question 12. All right, Murph, we're going to test you here. If you were to be bitten by a tick that carried alpha-gal syndrome, what would you become fatally allergic to? Would you like three options?
1: Yeah, I'd love three options.
0: All right, this little tick is a nasty little beggar. Will it make you fatally allergic to A, other tick bites, B, vitamin D, or C, meat and dairy products?
1: Good heavens, they're all plausible. I'll go with vitamin D's the sun. Can't imagine I could rule that out. But maybe Pom's are bad for that. That might be where
0: I don't think they've all been bitten by ticks. they've just got a much gentler sun.
1: I'll go with dairy products. Just pure beer.
0: Yeah. They're nasty little ticks that when they bite you, you end up allergic to meat and dairy products. People have died because they didn't realise that they had this allergy, gone and eaten a hamburger and shuffled off this mortal coil. Thank you very much.
1: Oh, that's harsh.
0: I know, right? That's not how you want to go. That's for some people, it might be going doing what they loved. I was eating a hamburger. Yeah. All right, Murph. Yeah. Question 13. Two people handed the World Cup soccer trophy to the winning side, Spain, but only one of them hung around the stage like a bad smell despite multiple attempts by other people to get him to leave. Who was that person?
1: That'll be the big DT.
0: It is the big DT, DJT. Donald John Trump. Indeed. It did. He probably convinced himself he kicked the winning goal, you know. wondering why we weren't all celebrating him. Oh, bless.
1: Yeah.
0: Question 14. A Brisbane woman gave birth to four daughters recently, quadruplets. They're all healthy but in intensive care because they were born at the 28-week mark. What was rare about these babies, about this particular set of quadruplets? Because quadruplets get born not often, but they, you know, they happen. What was particularly rare about these four?
1: Within the one placenta, and therefore started with the one embryo.
0: Wow, well done. Yep, all shared one placenta split from a singular fertilised egg in one of the few known cases of its kind in the world. So welcome to little Emily, Harriet, Alexa and Catherine. All right, here we go. Do you you a fan of the TV show Friends?
1: Yeah.
0: All right, Murph, that was a yeah nah, wasn't it? So a yeah nah. Okay, which Friends star went on to co-host the show Top Gear from 2016 to 2019?
1: Top Gear.
0: Yes, Top Gear. I know, right? Was there a friend star who hosted Top Gear? Yes, there was. And he's very knowledgeable. Go on, give me one of them. Give me their character name. You don't even have to give me. You can't even do that, Murph. You're lost, aren't you?
1: Maybe it was Monica's boyfriend, brother.
0: Ross or Chandler?
1: No, not Chandler. I wasn't going with Chandler. She married him.
0: Yeah, she did.
1: And Joey, I wouldn't have thought. So I'm trying to go
0: With Ross.
1: Ross. Yeah, so I'll say Ross.
0: Not Ross. Thanks, Murph. There we go. The wonderful Murph and Ellen Gowan. He was pretty much gone on that question. But Rhonda and Frank in North Cairns, hello. I'm sorry, it's Josh. Rhonda and Frank, I'll get to you in a minute, unless Josh nails it. Hey, Josh.
2: Hello, how are you?
0: Good, how are you?
2: Oh, good, except I've got to go to work tomorrow, so that sucks.
0: Oh, no, that's not good. What do you do?
2: Yeah, work in the mines.
0: Aha, uh-huh. So you got a bit of time off?
2: Well, I've got to do my week on and, then have the week off and start tomorrow.
0: All right. Well, at least having a bit of fun tonight.
2: Yeah, I always listen to you on the drive, so it's always good fun. But, yeah, this one's got – I wasn't a big Friends.
0: Okay. And, well, we can tell you obviously it's not Ross. And without meaning to come across as being sexist, it wasn't one of the women – in the show.
2: No.
0: So it leaves you two options.
2: I know the two males. It was mm-hmm. Matt Perry, I think, and Matt LeBlanc.
0: Yes.
2: Something like that.
0: One of them went on to co-host the show Top Gear from 2016 to 2019. Who are you thinking? Like, where are you leaning on this question?
2: I'm thinking Matt LeBlanc because...
0: I don't want to torment you. It's fine.
2: Oh, thank you. Yeah.
0: It is Matt LeBlanc. Matt LeBlanc hosted Top Gear. He was very good, very knowledgeable.
2: Yeah, so. Right. Okay. I was going to ask, is one of them still alive or not?
0: Yes, he is still alive, the one that hosted it.
2: Yeah.
0: All right, a bit of geography now.

0: of world geography. What is the name of China's largest river? China's largest river. It's a very well known. It's not a. It's not some river you would never have heard of.
1: No. It's just I'm usually not too bad on geography. Is it like the?
0: I'll give you a hint. It starts with Y.
1: Yeah, Yangtze.
0: Yangtze River. Mm-hmm. Well done. Well done. All right, another geography. I must have had a bit of a geography phase while I was doing this quiz. Which European city is known as the City of Light? Which European city is known as the City of Light?
1: I thought you were going to say City of Love, and then I would have thought Paris, but City of Light. I honestly have no ideas. I could have a little bit of a stab at it, I suppose.
0: Yeah, have a stab. What can I tell you? It's I'm trying to think of something that's not going to give it away totally. I'm just going to give it away totally. It's the same as the City of Love.
1: Oh, Paris?
0: Yeah. It is Paris, also known as the City of Light. All right, three questions to glory here. What is the heaviest internal organ in the human body? So the heaviest internal organ in the human body. What would it be? Now you're starting to think about your body and what everything weighs.
1: Yeah, I certainly am.
0: It's kind of like all other things being equal, if you know what I mean.
1: All I can think about is lungs or kidneys.
0: Mm-hmm.
1: I'm going to say the lungs.
0: Not the lungs.
1: Oh.
0: Not the lungs. But, Josh, you've been brilliant. Thank you.
1: Awesome. Thank you.
0: And have a great day at work tomorrow.
1: I will.
0: Yeah, you won't. that was the voice of, yeah, no, I won't.
1: No, you're absolutely right. Thank you so much.
0: Thanks, Josh. Josh and Warren Barr tonight. So, Rhonda and Frank at North Cairns. Hello.
2: Oh, no, Kelly. We're visiting from Victoria. So, if we get a fridge magnet, that would be great.
0: Oh, lovely. So are we sending it to North Cairns or are we sending it to Victoria?
2: No, you can send it to North Cairns. We're here for a little while.
0: Okay. Why would you go to Victoria in winter?
2: No, you don't. We're escaped from Victoria.
0: Oh, right. Okay. I thought you said you were in Victoria and I was thinking, why the heck? You're visiting. Oh, well, that's the perfect time to be in Cairns.
2: Absolutely, except it started to rain today.
0: That's okay. It's worse in summer, trust me. It's just humid and raining. Then it gets doubly humid. So do you go to Cairns every year? Do you escape to Queensland?
2: Probably the last 6 or 7, our son lives here, so good
0: experience. Lovely. So you get to catch up with family too.
2: Yeah.
0: How long do you stay?
2: Well, at least 1 month, sometimes two.
0: Oh, what a nice, just a nice idea.
2: It is. It sure is. It beats we've got frosts down home.
0: Yeah. Oh, no, you don't want to be in Victoria now. That's no. My brother lives down there and I look at the temperature and send him, snarky messages. See, you're at 2 degrees overnight. Suffer. All right. Well, it's lovely to have you listening, Rhonda and Frank.
2: Thank you.
0: The heaviest internal organ in the human body, what would it be?
2: Okay, well, I was a theatre sister and it's the liver.
0: It is indeed the liver. All right. Two questions for glory, Rhonda. Now, have you listened to the quiz before?
2: No.
0: Okay.
2: Not that's this one. We do have one in Victoria with Philip Astle.
0: David Astle. Yes, and Philip Clark's after him, of course. Yes. David is wonderful. Such a nice guy.
2: Yeah.
0: All right. I'm going to play you a bit of a song.
2: Oh, God.
0: Okay, this song hit number one in America on this day in 1971. So should be right in your wheelhouse, Rhonda. You ready?
2: Yep.
0: Here we go.

0: make it. All right, who is that, Rhonda?
1: Oh, it's Carole King, of course.
0: It is. Woohoo! This Carole King singing It's Too Late. Okay. We have one more question left. And if you win, if you get this question right, you do win the much sought after, highly, highly wanted limited edition fridge magnet from Smart Casual. You'll be one of the few people in Victoria to have one. I did send one to my brother. He wasn't interested. He rang me and said, "What's this?" And I went, "It's my fridge magnet." And went, "Yeah." And that was the last I ever heard about it. Okay, but we are going to play. Are we going to play? No, we're not. Wait a minute. I just need to talk to my producer. Lauren, can you get that little bit of audio that we had before and snap it over to me again? Thank you. There's no way to talk to her without doing something else. All right, here we go. Barnaby Joyce has made headlines after telling who to sit. Well, you've answered it already.
1: The dog. That was the first thing that I turned on with Charlie McKillop's program this morning.
0: The dog. We were playing this grab all last night after it happened because it's just so funny. For those who haven't heard it, Barnaby Joyce having a bit of a chat with Sarah Ferguson. He's obviously on his deck at the back of his house and the dog's barking. We can't hear it, but it's very distracting for Barnaby, who then does this.
2: Sit down! Sorry, it's a dog.
0: Lost his mind over the dog.
1: Oh, he sure did, and then he told Sarah off.
0: Yeah, it was her fault. Sarah nearly jumped out of her seat when he yelled at the dog. I thought she was going to, when I looked back at it, you can see she going, "Whoa, what's happening?"
1: Just answer the question. Don't worry about the dog.
0: Well, it's distracting me. It was beautiful Australian television. Oh, my gosh. So there we go. You are our winner tonight. Thank you so much, Rhonda.
1: Wow, thank you.
0: You're welcome. Now, you make sure that whenever you're in Queensland, you give us a ring and play the quiz.
1: Ah, yes, we will. We will. Some of our Mildura presenters have ended up in Cairns.
0: Oh, so who's there?
1: Look, Frank, can you remember her name? She was really great. We really missed her.
0: And now we stole her. Oh, there are some.
1: She was the after Charlie's Brekkie show, you know, like she was mourning for a while. Yeah. And I can't think of the name.
0: Yeah, I'm trying to think of names too. But they do a magnificent job, don't they? ABC Far North are a great crew.
1: They do.
0: Yep. Well, Rhonda, it's been lovely. I'm going to hand you back to the lovely Lauren and she will get your address in North Cairns and make sure you get that fridge magnet toot sweet.
1: Thank you very much, Kelly.
0: You're welcome. Rhonda and Frank there in North Cairns. So, and look, thank you to Emmett Caloundra. Oh, but this, you guys are so lovely. He says, or she says, allow me to join the chorus of adulation. I've enjoyed your program for a long time, but didn't realise how much until tonight. When Sydney came on air, I nearly switched off. If you missed it, I forgot to press a button I should normally press. Sydney went to air. I was confused about why I was hearing Sydney. As it turns out, all my own fault. And M goes on to say, what, no Kelly? I'll accept Sally or Kat or whatever local occasionally stands in for you, but when all is said and done, there's only one KHD. Oh, M, thank you. That's really sweet. I must say, I love you guys too. You know, I've been in this shift a long time now and I feel like family. Now, the banger or clanger tonight is this one.

very, very close there. At one stage, it was 50-50. It's now headed to about 70-30. That's where it's sitting, but is it 74?

0: Hanger or 70 for Clanger. If you want to save Steer by Missy Higgins, you need to text B for Banger to 0467922612. If you loathe that song, you just never want to hear it again on the evening show, that is C for Clanger to 0467922612.
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0: After 8 o'clock, he's back, John T. Horner, who will be discussing whether there's life on Mars and why scientists are still arguing about it, and the upcoming meteor showers.

0: Magnificent voice of Lisa Stansfield all around the world on 612 ABC Brisbane and all around Queensland on stations such as 837 ABC Capricornia, 91.7 ABC Gold Coast, the crew from ABC Far North and 630 ABC North Queensland. Okay, Brian says, Kel, we've been talking about Chico Rolls through the night. I bought a Chico Roll the other day. After one bite, I had to throw it away because I thought I was going to break my teeth. Okay, I looked up the ingredients for Chico Roll on the Chico website. Yes, there is one. It consists of a filling made primarily of cabbage, barley, celery, carrot, onion, green beans, a small amount of beef. By small, they mean minuscule to the point of you can't find it with the microscope. Flavoured with spices and soy sauce. This is wrapped in a thick, hearty pastry made of flour and egg, then deep fried until crispy. So as I said, we devoured Chico Rolls when we were kids, but if you put a plate of cabbage, barley, carrot, onion and green beans down and said, here you go, we'd have run, basically. So Chico Roll, good way to get us to eat our veggies when we were kids. After the 8 o'clock news, I'm so excited to have Jonty Horner back with you to talk the universe, especially why haven't we yet found proof one way or another of life on Mars? What is the problem? Jonty will tell you.
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0: ABC News, good evening. I'm Noni Edwards. Shipping data shows that vessels crossing the Strait of Hormuz have dropped further at the start of the week as caution grows following a fresh exchange of attacks between the United States and Iran. Middle East correspondent Matthew Doran has more.
1: It continues to be an incredibly tense situation. Those strikes, that exchange of fire, also continuing despite reports that a proposal has been put forward by Qatar and Pakistan, who are acting as mediators here, for both the US and Iran to agree to a 10-day ceasefire in a hope that that will get them back to where they were before these daily strikes began, back into the cycle of preparing for negotiations on a lasting peace. Both sides clearly saying that they are willing to engage in diplomacy here, but also pointing the finger of blame at the other, saying it's their fault, effectively, that this process has broken down.
0: The latest move by Houthis to block Middle East shipping routes could be more of a warning signal than a new fighting front. The Iran-aligned Houthi rebels have announced a maritime blockade of Saudi Arabia's southern transit point, Bab al-Mandab Strait, a crucial oil export alternative to the Strait of Hormuz. But Dr. Jesse Moritz from ANU's Centre for Arab and Islamic Studies says it may not have a broader impact on global shipping, as the Houthis have so far limited their targets to Saudi-flagged vessels.
2: That's actually a step below the extreme escalatory measure, which would be to be attacking Yanbu port on Saudi Arabia's western shores that have been absolutely important alternative export terminals to get oil and gas out of the Arabian Peninsula region while the Strait of Hormuz is blocked.
0: Australia's foreign minister has met with her Lao counterpart to express calls for a thorough and transparent investigation into the deaths of two young Australian women who died of methanol poisoning. Southeast Asia correspondent Tim Swanston reports.
3: Bianca Jones and Holly Morton Bowles, both 19, were among six people who died in a suspected mass methanol poisoning incident at a backpackers in Laos in 2024 after consuming tainted drinks. Lao investigators summarised their investigation last week, laying charges on the owner of a vodka distillery for running an illegal business and selling products harmful to health. The charges carry a maximum penalty of up to 4 years in jail. The charges have been criticised by the families and the Australian government, with Foreign Minister Penny Wong meeting with her Lao counterpart today to express disappointment and frustration. In a statement, Minister Wong said she made it clear that Australia expects the Lao government to ensure those responsible are held properly to account.

0: 15 Indian workers are feared trapped after a blast caused by a suspected gas leak in a tunnel in the rugged state of Sikkim killed 10 people. Authorities say a sudden burst of gas, suspected to be methane trapped or embedded in rocks in the tunnel, caused an explosion that sent out dense fumes and toxic gas. They say survival chances for the trapped workers are slim, as rescuers have to battle the fumes, making their task difficult. Back home, a federal Labor MP has denied assaulting King Charles's representative in the Northern Territory at the weekend, Olivana Lathouris reports.
1: Labor's Luke Gosling and the NT Administrator David Connolly both attended the Thailand Grand Festival on Saturday in Darwin. Media outlets are reporting Mr. Connolly alleges Mr. Gosling assaulted him there. NT police detectives were seen leaving Government House this morning, where they had been for about 2 hours. When the ABC contacted Mr. Connolly to ask about the alleged incident, he hung up the phone. Mr. Gosling said in a statement he's had no dealings with the Administrator since congratulating him following the announcement of his appointment late last year, and the allegations are ridiculous.
0: New research that's found spouses of people with dementia have a higher risk of developing the condition is being attributed to the high demands of care. The study examined around 1 million people in Taiwan and found female spouses had a 74% higher risk of all types of dementia if their partner had it, while male spouses had a 69% increased risk. Professor Michael Woodward from Dementia Australia says caring for a partner with the condition can be detrimental to a partner's own health.
2: Somebody who's caregiving a person, particularly if they move into the more advanced dementia, may not be getting enough sleep. They may be constantly having to supervise that person's behaviour, provide care, basic things like turning on showers and turning off taps and dressing them and undressing them. This takes a burden.
0: And in the AFL, the Giants will be without captain Toby Green for Saturday's home Sydney derby against the Swans. The skipper's expected to be sidelined for the next 3 to 4 weeks after sustaining a moderate quad strain. You're up to date with ABC News.
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5: Jonty Horner, astrophysicist, joining us in just a moment. We'll be finding out why it is that we still don't really know if there was ever life on Mars, or if there still is in some microbial form. We sent up rockets and we landed rovers and we went, off you go, search for life. And we had experiments and stuff. But the answer is still a bit of a shoulder shrug. So what's going on? Jonty will be able to tell you. Our banger or clanger tonight. Get your vote in now.

0: by Missy Higgins. If you love it, it's a B for banger. If you loathe it, it's a C for clanger. To 0467 922 612. Now, the Chico Roll chat has taken off tonight, but a little bit earlier, I did ask my producer, the lovely Lauren, to look up what was in a Chico Roll, and she looked up some recipe to make it yourself at home, which no one has done ever in the history of Chico Rolls. Lauren, confess, why did you really not know what we were talking about?
1: I must confess that I've done something very un-Australian and never have I ever eaten one.
0: This is so distressing on so many levels. Now, was it a choice of yours not to do this, or are you going to lay the blame at someone else's feet?
1: I think I might lay the blame at my mother. Yeah. I'm going to throw her under the bus because growing up, we weren't allowed to eat too much packaged foods.
0: Yep.
1: To a point where sometimes she would hand make muesli bars. So Chico Rolls were completely out of the question.
0: All right. So your mum actually wanted you to eat good, nutritious food.
1: Things that would give me sustenance.
0: Rather than deep-fried garbage from a bain marie in a servo.
1: Yeah.
0: What sort of a mother is that?
1: I know. Terrible. I had a horrible childhood.
0: You need to have words. Indeed. But since then, you're a grown woman. You could have had a Chico Roll if you really wanted.
1: Yeah.

0: that's just, there's nothing about it that's really appealed to my senses. I'm not going to lie to you, Kelly. I've heard some of the other producers around the station like mention it a few times and, you know, they'll look at me and all I do is just smile and nod and pretend that I know what they're talking about.
1: The shame of being a non-Chico role leader.
0: Yeah, and this is the first time I've ever confessed about it, so I'm feeling a little anxious.
1: All right. Well, look, it's not really a safe space, but... I don't know why you would not be intrigued by a pastry filled with cabbage, barley, celery, carrot, onion and green beans, a small amount of beef.
0: Green beans?
1: When we say small amount, I don't think there's any beef. I don't think I've ever found beef in a Chico roll.
0: I'm pretty sure I had a texter share a screenshot and it had some AI overview that said 4%
1: beef. 4%
0: beef. What is that? Like 4%, a
1: waft? I don't know. I think it's beef stock.
0: Yeah.
1: Possibly.
0: Must be, not lamb. I apologise for that lamb, injection. Yeah,
1: we're sorry.
0: Yeah.
1: Tracy says, I wouldn't eat those veggies nor a Chico roll. So you've got people with you going, no, this is disgusting.
0: Yeah.
1: John Boy says, I remember as a teenager I bought a Chico roll, took a bite and found the inside was moving quicker than the outside. Those little buggers inside when they're heated up in the hot fryer sure got angry. They do slip and slide because of the cabbage.
0: Oh, right. So it's just like hot content straight.
1: Yes.
0: Yeah.
1: It can be a bit lava-like if you're not.
0: You're not really selling it to me, Kel. Yeah. I'm not going to lie to you.
1: Chico roll sells itself.
0: What do you like about it? I need to know.
1: When we talk about it like this, I cannot tell you because intellectually I realise that it's revolting. Mm-hmm. But then you get one and you really like it. And I notice there's soy sauce in it. Soy sauce on it is even better. So like it's not something you would ever put tomato sauce on. And that is... Well, for me anyhow, disagree if you will, but soy sauce on a Chico roll is quite magnificent. Sean says, shame, shame, shame on your mum. Thank you, mother, for the rabbits. Lauren. So that's an old saying. And Glenys at Serena says, Kel, bit of trivia. To Karen at South Brisbane, who's ringing in, Lauren's with me. She can't answer the phone, love. Evening, Kel, a bit of trivia. I used to live next door to the first Chico roll factory in Victoria when I was about 6 years old. I can't imagine the smell.
0: Yeah.
1: Constant boiled cabbage.
0: It's just that and did you say barley?
1: Barley.
0: Yeah,
1: barley's all right because that's...
0: And green beans. And
1: celery.
0: So it's just a vegetarian, it's just a really bad spring roll.
1: Yep, and pretty much anything that will make you give off gas.
0: Great.
1: Is crammed into one little pastry. And the pastry is flour and egg and then deep fried.
0: I think I have to try it.
1: It's Australia's contribution to world cuisine, the Chico roll.
0: What's the occasion to eat one?
1: Whenever you like.
0: Whenever.
1: Normally road trip.
0: Okay.
1: I would have to say road trip or the footy. You can get them at the footy, but road trip when there's nothing else in the Bay Marie that looks like you could eat it. But even 3 days later, a Chico roll's still going to be okay.
0: Yeah, you're like, oh, it's lukewarm. It's been in the car. I'm hungry.
1: That's it. Go the Chico roll. It'll fill you up until you actually get real food. Indeed. Well, I think you should eat one. I think you should eat one on air. Tomorrow or Thursday. Okay. Let's go tomorrow because Thursday my regional audience will all be listening to the football.
0: Yeah, if you guys know of any places where I can buy a Chico roll in...
1: It's Chico.
0: Chico, sorry.
1: Not Chico.
0: Chico.
1: Chico.
0: Chico
1: roll. Not a Mexican delicacy.
0: Oh, my gosh. Chico roll in the city, maybe around 7 p.m. Let us know.
1: All right. Travis saying the only time he had a Chico roll was at an Australia Day event at a pub during an eating competition. It's trash and I hated it even while intoxicated.
0: Oh,
1: two thumbs down.
0: I need to know how many he's defeated.
1: I think he had a bite and went bleh.
0: Yeah.
1: John Boy says meat, beef and beef tallow, originally mutton, though the name Chico comes from the original chicken roll, despite never containing chicken. There we go. Thank you, John Boy. And another one, Chico rolls are terrible, taste, look and nutritionally. Don't you believe that person? Lauren's going to be here tomorrow night at this time eating a Chico roll and we might even give some to Paul Osborne and see how he goes. The English can hardly talk about cuisine. Thank you very much, Lauren.
0: Thanks, Kelly, for educating me.
1: Best of luck finding a...

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0: Indeed, let's talk the universe rather than just Chico Rolls. Professor John D. Horner is an astrophysicist from the Centre for Astrophysics at the University of Southern Queensland. Hi, John D.
1: Good evening. How are you going?
0: Good. Have you had a Chico Roll?
1: I honestly can't remember. I've had a number of spring rolls of varying qualities. I think I may have done, but it clearly didn't fill me with joy or depression.
0: No, see,
1: what I have struggled to do, though, is get, yes, other than our local one-stop shop, which I should big up, I've really struggled to get good fish and chips in Australia because it's just too much like health food here.
0: That's not how I thought you were going to describe it. From a UK point of view, I'm not allowed to give you a tip. I'm not allowed to recommend on air, but I will give you a tip. I'll email you. Okay, yep. Let's talk the Perseid meteor showers, Jonty. Space fans across the world will have their heads angled up to the skies this month, looking out for something pretty special.
2: If you've ever wished upon a shooting star, I bet it was a Perseid, and they're back. They are back, baby.
3: The Southern California skies are in for a treat tonight.
4: A meteor shower labeled as the best meteor shower of the year starts this evening. The Perseid. It will streak across our night sky.
5: All we need is clear skies and good weather, and this will be quite a good meteor shower. This should be quite a good Perseid shower.
0: All right. The media's right into this, Jonty, the Perseids. What are they, and should we be excited?
1: We really shouldn't. unless you're going on holiday to the Northern Hemisphere, then, yeah, get your eyes out there. So the Perseid meteor shower is probably, on average, if you were in the right part of the world, the second-best meteor shower of the year. The Geminids in December are the best. They're going to be the awesome one this year, and we can see them. What tends to happen, though, with the Perseids is they get a lot of media attention in the Northern Hemisphere because it's school holidays there, it's a summer, it's warm, it's good times for going out camping and relaxing. And then media outlets here that are not the ABC and are therefore a little bit more challenged pick up the Northern Hemisphere articles and run them without rational thought. Mm-hmm. And what that does is it builds up this huge amount of hype, and then people are really disappointed because unless you live in the top end, you're not really going to get to see the Perseids. We're too far south, so they're very much non-event for us. I'm flagging it up really early because the media's already getting hyped about it. Can't see them unless you're going to the Northern Hemisphere. If you are going to the Northern Hemisphere, best time to look is 11th, 12th, 13th of August. They're pretty good, particularly if you're where I grew up in the north of England. They were brilliant, mm-hmm, but for us, not very good. So, unfortunately, write them up. Don't get your hopes up. You won't see them really from here unless you're in far north. We do, though, have a couple of other meteor showers that are, yep, active and that are at their peak about the middle to the end of next week, which normally I'd be going, here's what you'd look at instead, but the moon's going to spoil them.
0: Yes. Because there's going to be a full moon and just ruin it for us.
1: It is. Much, yep, as I love our outside broadcast when we get the lunar eclipses, aside from those, I'd quite happily see somebody remove the moon and get rid of it because it just spoils all my fun. So normally, if it's full moon, unless it's the Geminids, you don't bother looking at meteor showers. Mm-hmm. There is, however, one of the two showers that do reach the peak at the end of July. If you're out and about anyway, you've got a little bit of a chance because the Alpha Capricornids are a really minor shower. Even at the best, you'll only see 4 or 5 an hour without the moon being in the way. But they have a habit of producing fireballs, really spectacular bright, ooh, things. And they're bright enough to see even when it's full moon. So I wouldn't say go out and look. Rather, I'd say if you're out and about anyway, you've got a chance of seeing something, but it's not worth going out for because the moon's in the way this year. So again, wait till December, watch the Geminids, and then say thank you.
0: All righty. So if you hear Perseids, don't get excited. That's what we're trying to, yes, tell you. You can't see them unless you're going to the Northern Hemisphere. All right, Jonty, life on Mars. Now, it seems scientists love to critique, debate, contest. This is

0: what science is about, all in the name of enhancing research. But life on Mars, we really have wanted to settle this question ever since the first quest to find the answer to this in 1976. So what have we learned in the ensuing years?
1: What we've learned, like most things, is that absence of evidence is not evidence for absence. So we still don't know the answer. Mm-hmm. But this week, in fact, today, Australian time, or the 20th of July, if you're over in America at the minute, is the 50th anniversary of the Viking 1 lander landing on Mars. And that was one of two landers that landed in 1976 and spent 4 and 6 years respectively sat on Mars's surface doing our first real experiments there. This was the first time we had ever successfully landed on Mars. And there were incredible radioisotope-powered behemoths that did all this cool science. And one of the focuses was to try and answer that question, was there life on Mars or is there still life on Mars? And it's basically the first time we ever went there and landed and could attempt to ask that question. And on these landers, they had a few little experiments designed to look for life there. And compared to the way people are doing this science nowadays, those were quite simplistic because we didn't have the technology. Two of the three gave no evidence of life whatsoever, just nothing at all. The third one, though, was really interesting. It was called the chicken soup experiment. And basically what they did was they scooped up this scoop of soil from Mars, put it in a chamber on the lander, pushed all of the air out of that chamber and replaced it with helium gas so that you knew the only gas in there was helium. And then they poured some liquid onto the soil with nutrients in it, essentially giving it a drink of soup.
0: Yeah.
1: And the idea was that if there was life in that soil, the life would go, ooh, I like soup, eat the soup, make some gas, and you could detect the gas. And that would be evidence of life, and that would be really, really awesome. So they did this experiment, they poured the soup on the soil, and lo and behold, it produced some gas. And people got really excited because it's like, wow, that could be evidence of bacteria and the kind of amount of bacteria you'd get if you'd used an equivalent scoop of Earth soil. So a lot of bacteria. Very quickly, though, geochemists said, well, hang on. There are potentially chemicals in the Martian soil that would react to the nutrients we put in and give off the gas anyway. So what you should really do is pour some more soup on it. Because if it was chemicals in the soil, the soup would have reacted with all of them. They'd all be gone and no more gas would be produced when you gave it a second meal. But if it was bacteria, add a second meal and they'd just go nom, nom, nom again and you'd get gas. So they tried that and no gas was produced. So for most of the scientists, they said, well, that just looks like it's evidence that this was chemistry, but it wasn't life. How, you know, so...
0: Geochemists just ruined it for all of us.
1: Spoiling our fun, it's terrible. So pretty much since then, the overwhelming consensus has been nothing to see here. We don't know. But there have been a number of people that have basically said, well, hang on, it's a maybe. There have been a few people who said, well, surface of Mars is much more arid than Earth. So maybe what happened was we killed the bacteria. They had a bit of a meal. They went, oh, hooray, made a load of gas, but then they drowned because we gave them too much water. Hmm. And that's why they didn't make gas the second time round. The guy who designed the experiment, who passed away in 2021 at the age of 97, he went to his grave convinced that he had discovered evidence of life on Mars. And it's one of these situations where the results are not a definitive no, but they're also not a definitive yes. So 50 years on, we look back at them, and it's this beautiful, beautiful mystery. You can't say for sure what it was, but it's one of these quirky scientific results that we've never reproduced. We've not sent any more soup to Mars. You know, maybe somebody should try it one day. So it sits there as one of these scientific mysteries of was it, wasn't it, what can we learn? And means that 50 years on from this incredible achievement, 50th anniversary of the landing of these wonderful landers, we still don't know the answer of whether there's life there, but we also don't know whether the landers found it 50 years ago.
0: All righty. Well, we'll just keep going till we get an answer. But I suppose the difficulty is at what point do you say, enough now, we've done enough experiments and there was just never anything here?
1: Part of the problem is, I think, that you don't know for definite what you're looking for. Yeah. So what people are doing a lot at the moment is not necessarily looking for life, but they're looking for things that are earlier in the story than life. There's been a lot of work done looking at water on Mars, whether there was liquid water.

0: and he could do more science in that couple of weeks than has been done by all the Mars rovers combined. So maybe that's when we'll learn the answer.
1: All right. Hopefully we'll be around to find out that answer, Jonty.
0: Yes.
1: Now, Jonty Horner, astrophysicist from the University of Southern Queensland. Astronomers are getting closer to finding a planet that could support life. Now, there's been a lot of talk about this. This is one of your particular areas of interest. How close are we?
0: We're getting there, but we're not quite as close as the headlines from this one might lead you to believe. It's another one of those which you look at the headlines and you look at the kind of lead on the article and you think, oh, wow, that's really cool. You've got articles saying astronomers have detected an atmosphere around an Earth-like rocky planet.
1: Mm.
0: First time that's been done, that's really exciting. But when you dig into it a bit more, it's a little bit of a stretch. I mean, it's not a huge stretch, but what they've actually got is a planet that I would probably not describe as Earth-like, but it's the next step. This planet is about 11,000 kilometres radius. The Earth is 6,500 kilometres. So it's not quite twice as big as the Earth, but it's a lot bigger than the Earth. And that's pretty dramatic. It's a planet that's nearly six times the mass of the Earth. So it's a really hefty boy.
1: Yeah.
0: Very different to Earth. And the planet LHS 1140b, what a beautiful poetic name. Mm. It goes around a dim little red dwarf star, the kind of star like Proxima Centauri, the closest star to the Sun, that is active. And to be in the habitable zone, to be warm enough for water, you've got to snuggle up really close and personal to the star. And that's where this planet is. It's much closer to its star than the Earth is to the Sun, but the star's cooler. So if you had an analogue for the temperature of this thing, Mars is nearer to this planet than the Earth. That's about where it sits, temperature-wise, probably. But much, much bigger than the Earth, so probably much more atmosphere, much higher greenhouse effect. Yeah, tentatively call it habitable. The last few years, there's been a few occasions where people have said, we think we found an atmosphere on this planet, and then it's been kind of shut down. No, you didn't. The latest one, though, looks pretty conclusive. They've used the James Webb Space Telescope, looked at this planet, and what they've found is evidence of helium escaping from this planet's atmosphere as a result of activity on its star. So there's been a star storm like the solar storms we get, interacted with the atmosphere, stripped a bit of gas off, and it's that gas that they've detected here, which tells you that there's enough of an atmosphere for there to be significant amounts of helium, which means you must have a massive atmosphere. So it's all a bit of a long way to say we found a planet that could support life. Long way away from that. But what is exciting about it is every time we've talked about atmospheres on planets before, this newly developing science that people are doing around the world, we've been talking about planets the size of Jupiter or planets the size of Neptune. So while this isn't actually really an Earth-like planet, despite what the lead on the article say, it's probably the most Earth-like of the planets around which we found an atmosphere, if you see the distinction. So it's a really interesting step in the right direction. But I think there's a lot more work to be done before you could really describe it as potentially Earth-like or even potentially rocky.
1: Okay. The quest continues, Jonty Horner, to find that Earth-like planet.
0: Absolutely. And we'll get there in the end, I think.
1: Yes.
0: What this illustrates, and, you know, for people listening along who've heard me rant about this many times, this is the incremental nature of the science we're doing. These observations are the hardest anybody's ever had to do using the biggest telescopes ever. And we are gradually edging closer and closer because it's really, really hard. Mm. And in order to do this, we need to develop new technology. We need to develop new techniques for studying the data. And that will spin off into other areas. You know, I was on holiday recently of taking photos on my thing I have in my pocket, you know, my phone.
1: Yeah.
0: And those photos come out brilliant. But the camera in the phone is actually fairly terrible. And the only reason it gives such good photos is from software that has its origin in astronomical imaging going back a decade or two that has trickled into mainstream. So the kind of analysis tools, the kind of work that's been done to look for these atmospheres now, will trickle down into our technology in years to come as well. So there'll be a link there. So when you look at your phone, you can link that to work like this and say there is a connection.
1: Jonty, it's always great having a chat with you. Thank you so much.
0: It's a pleasure. Thank you very much.
1: That's Jonty Horner, and Jonty, of course, astrophysicist from the Centre for Astrophysics at the University of Southern Queensland.
2: You could be swinging on a star.
3: This is Kelly Higgins Divine on

0: Brisbane.
1: Okay, we're talking Chico rolls tonight. Look, it just happened. Sometimes these conversations happen organically, unlike a Chico roll, which is not organic at all. Ray, the truckie, how you doing, Ray?
2: G'day, Kelly. How are you, mate?
1: Good. Look, what's your take on the Chico roll? I imagine as a truckie you've seen many a Chico roll in the Bay Maria at a servo.
2: Yes, I have. I prefer the Chico, the spring roll than the Chico roll because if the Chico roll's been sat long enough, you throw it out the window, you've got to make sure you don't hit a sign. You'll take that sucker down.
1: They can get a bit tough.
2: Oh, absolutely. If you've got false teeth, don't even try.
1: When you get a Chico roll, do you enjoy it?
2: When it's a nicely fresh cooked one, I don't mind it.
1: Yep. It has to be.
2: As I say, I actually prefer a spring roll.
1: Yep. Me too. I do love a spring roll.
2: There's an option for Jonty. Send a Chico roll into space and see if that'll be the gift that keeps on giving with all the gas that's coming off of it.
1: That's it. There's no alien race on meeting the Chico roll that will want to invade Earth.
2: If you find any Martians, you throw Chico rolls at them. They won't know where they come from.
1: Exactly. Love it, Ray. Thank you.
2: Thanks, Kel. Have a good night.
1: Ray the truckie there on Chico rolls. Colin Akumara. Evening.
3: Hello. Hello again, Kelly. I'm back with you again. I actually only called in just to tell Lauren about where to get them and that. And,
1: so where said, can we get Chico rolls?
3: Well, you can get them frozen in a four-pack in either Coles or Woolworths in the frozen aisle. You can get them in a four-pack.
1: Yep.
3: And you're really good to cook them these days in the air fryers.
1: Yep.
3: That's really, really good way to cook them. But any fish and chip shop should actually have Chico rolls because they have the Dagwood dogs, spring rolls.
1: Yep.
3: But they've got to be smothered in salt. When you have a Chico roll, it's got to be smothered in salt, and it's got to be good salt, like sea salt, like a good quality salt.
1: Salt.
3: And you've got to have it in the original Chico roll wrapper. It's got to be sitting in a wrapper so you're officially holding the Chico roll in the Chico roll wrapper.
1: I absolutely agree with that. The wrapper is everything.
3: It is. It's an icon.
1: Yeah. Have you ever poured the soy sauce over the Chico roll?
3: No, but I've tried experimenting with different sauces, and I've tried peri-peri.
1: Yep.
3: And I've tried a little bit of pickle maize, they call it. Pickle
1: maize. Look at you fancying up the Chico roll.
3: Well, yeah, you just try these things, but I do agree they are a bit tough, and you've got to be very careful, especially now as I'm getting old and my teeth aren't as strong as they used to be. But, you do have to be careful, but, next to the spring roll, there's not a lot of difference. When you look at the spring rolls are very smooth, the wrapping around them.
1: Yes.
3: And the Chico roll has got that textured sort of, so it's a lot thicker.
1: Mm.
3: But I just love Chico rolls. I'll buy a four pack in the supermarket, go home, cook all four of them, and that'll be my dinner for the night sometimes.
1: Four Chico rolls?
3: Four Chico rolls. I just,
1: God.
3: One's not enough.
1: Hey, can I throw a recipe to you that you, Colin Akumara, you may already have tried?
3: Yes.
1: One of my sister put me onto is you get a big pack of dim sims, you put them in your slow cooker, and then you put basically a bottle of sweet chili sauce over the top, and you just let that sucker go for 2 or 3 hours.
3: Oh, that sounds
1: interesting. Yes, is it healthy? Hell no. But is it delicious? Yeah. Hell yes.
3: There you go. See, sweet chili sauce goes with anything, and that'll go with the Chico roll as well.
1: Well, it will. So slow cooker, just do it. Two ingredients, and it's beautiful. Glad I could share. Thanks, Colin.
3: No worries. See ya.
1: Colin Akumara, a bit of some tips there. Must be salt. Must be good salt. And that would be the only good thing about what was on the Chico roll would be the salt. Jono at Gindi, hello.
4: G'day, mate. How you going?
1: Good. Chico rolls, for 'em or again 'em?
4: Oh, I'm for 'em. I'd like to be saying I'm again 'em, but no, they're for 'em, mate. They are so good. I was just saying to Lauren, I called a bit of the L word, like a loser for never, ever having one because they're so good.
1: Yeah. She was trying to blame her mother, but she's a grown woman. If she wanted a Chico roll at this stage of her life, she could have gone and had one.
4: You just need to expand your horizons and get out there and have a go. They're so good. I was saying to her, which caught her, I said, they're so good that they're bad.
1: Mm.
4: They are just unbelievable, The other thing you can try with them is the more of the Chinese type flavours, like hoisin or if you want to get away from the soy sauce, all those really nice Chinese flavours, a bit of a dipping thing with the old Chico roll. Oh,

0: takes you to a whole new level, mate. Ooh, it really does.
1: Like the spring roll sauce that you can get, which is a name I cannot remember at the moment.
0: No, me neither.
1: But it's really nice.
0: It is. But, I can't think of the other. We get a my old father-in-law, he was brought in a Chinese cook and he just had all the stuff in his pantry. But there was hoisin and there was a heap of others that, you know, like just amazing when you just use them as a dip. Just unbelievable. Yeah. The other thing is, have you ever had a corn dog?
1: Well, is a corn dog the same as our as a Pluto pup or a Dagwood dog? Is that what a corn dog is?
0: It's sort of like a Chico roll, except it's got a corn mixture inside, you know, so it's got pieces of corn and stuff. And I don't know, like this is when we used to go nightclub and years and stuff, you know, you'd end up at the kebab shop or the local burger bar and you'd be, oh, give me 20 of these and 40 of those and walk out and don't even collect them, wake up the next day and think, never got me food.
1: What?
0: Done that a few times.
1: Yes.
0: And you get a corn dog, you know, it's about probably, I don't know, 3/4 the length of a Chico roll, a little bit rounder.
1: Yeah.
0: And it's got like raw corn and stuff inside and this whole big mixture. But it looks similar to a Chico roll, but it's just so yummy, a corn dog, mate. You got to get one of them as well.
1: All right. I'm going to try a corn dog.
0: Yeah, I don't even know if they still make them, but that used to be the go after the discos.
1: Oh, we'll find them somewhere.
0: Wandering the streets, so we're all good.
1: All right, well, make sure you're listening tomorrow when we make Lauren and possibly Paul Osborne eat a Chico roll.
0: Oh, it's going to be an experience. You take care, mate.
1: You too. Thanks, Jono. Jono and Gindi tonight. Don's at Dickey Beach. Evening.
2: G'day, Kel. Loving your show.
1: Thank you.
2: 7 out of 5 stars tonight, Kel.
1: You're excellent.
2: Really on ball.
1: What's your cursed Chico roll story?
2: I loved them as a kid, but perhaps not as an adult because of what happened to my sister. But my mum loved dim sims, Chico rolls and spring rolls. She was from Melbourne and she got cravings. 3 out of her 4 children, she had cravings while she was pregnant for said dim sims steamed and for Chico rolls and for spring rolls.
1: Mm-hmm.
2: So my dad had to go chasing out to find where in Melbourne he could get these in the middle of the night, right?
1: Mm-hmm.
2: And he eventually found them. But when we moved to Canberra, right, and she kept getting each pregnancy, like the nurses have said, look, when a woman gets these cravings, it's because the baby in the womb desperately needs whatever is in the product, right?
1: Yep.
2: So, well, my mum found this wonderful place in Fishwick, the industrial suburb in Canberra, that had these a frozen goods warehouse place that had all these in bulk. So we got when we went for our fruit and veg, we always got a big box of each of these three delicacies.
1: What happened?
2: This is where my sister bit into one time after we either fried them up or steamed them up. Of course, dim sims have to be steamed.
1: They do.
2: Away, not fried. That's why people don't like them, because they have to be steamed, not fried.
1: They're yummy. Absolutely.
2: Yes, very yummy. But my sister, she bit into one of the said Chico or spring rolls, and what did she find?
1: Oh, God. What?
2: She found, a very nasty tail she found. There was a tail, and there was the lower abdomen of either a rat or a mouse. So we now know where the little bit of meat comes from in these delicacies.
1: Oh, my God. Oh, there's nothing. The only thing worse than finding a rat in something is finding half a rat in something.
2: You've eaten into it as well.
1: I don't think I'd ever eat again.
2: Your producer is never going to want to try one. I'm telling you.
1: Oh my God, that's not the story you want, is it? That's awful. Oh, did she ever eat a dim sim again?
2: I'm trying to remember whether any of us ever. I know we had the steamed dim sim. I think we didn't have anything fried and we didn't have the spring or the Chico rolls because we only we stayed with the steamed dim sims as being safe because you could see whether there was any mouse or rat in there.
1: You cut it open before you did anything and check it out.
2: And we're not going to blame all of the Mr. Chico or Mr. Wing Lee because we're not quite sure.
1: We don't know. That's it.
2: Probably Mr. Chico, actually.
1: Well, Don, now we're all on alert. Thank you so much.
2: Thanks, Kel. Have a great evening.
1: Don at Dickey Beach has just ruined the night for all of us, I think, with that yarn. Ugh. Indeed. Karen at South Brisbane says, back in my uni days, there was a story about half a mouse in a Chico roll and I could not go there. Chico rolls work well in air fryers. I don't need them. I cook them for someone else. Yeah, as I say, dim sims, slow cooker, sweet chili

0: sauce. Mwah. And let's go to Beck in Townsville. Hey, Beck.
1: Hey, how are you?
0: Good. Look, that story won't put me off either Dim Sims or Chico Rolls. I'll still eat them. What's your Chico Roll story?
1: Well, it's not Chico Rolls, it's Dim Sims. So we went to the Festival of the Outback Skies in Hughenden.
0: Oh, nice.
1: And they took these things called Centrelink oysters. So they got Dim Sims and cut them in half, put bacon on them and then Kilpatrick sauce and put them in the smoker.
0: Oh,
1: and they
0: my
1: were amazing.
0: God. That sounds awesome.
1: They're great. And I've done them at home in the air fryer. They are amazing.
0: Kilpatrick sauce over bacon, which is over then half a dim sim, a cut dim sim.
1: That's right. But only the dim sims that are long, not the short little pocket bag ones.
0: Yep. Long
1: the,
0: dim
1: the proper
0: sim.
1: Long ones, but awesome.
0: Yeah, I can taste that now. I've got the smell in my nostrils. Because I love Kilpatrick sauce too. Oysters Kilpatrick is one of my favourite foods of all time. That would be fabulous. Centrelink oysters. I love the name as well. Look at us contributing to world cuisine as we go.
1: Absolutely.
0: How was the Outback Festival actually at Hughenden? Did you enjoy it?
1: Oh, it was amazing. There was about 1,200 people there.
0: Yeah.
1: And they had this barbecue. It was wood-fired and it was on the back of a truck. And there was four big smokers on there.
0: Yeah.
1: It was amazing. Craft stalls, fireworks, camping.
0: Yep. It's always one of those ones I've wanted to go to.
1: Yeah, really good.
0: Fantastic. Beck, thank you for that. And there are people frantically scribbling down what you just described, saying, yes, I'm making that. Thanks, Beck.
1: Awesome, thanks.
0: Beck in Townsville tonight. Centrelink oysters. I need to try that for Cat and Kel's Kitchen, don't I? Greg at Yowa, hello.
2: Yeah, hi there. How are you going?
0: Good. What's your take on a Chico roll?
2: Oh, look, personally, I like them. I probably haven't had that many, but I think they're fine. Mm-hmm. But the reason I called in tonight, I've had two sort of special experiences. When I was probably nine, like I'm 62 now, but when I was nine, my stepfather, I'd have a vague recollection somewhere, and he bought one and ate half it, and he said, that's not cooked enough, and threw the rest down on the ground.
0: Okay, so...

0: the first ever boy in the ad for the first ever Chico Roll ad on TV back in the 70s.
1: Ooh. What, a neighbour or kid you went to school with?
0: More of a personal friend, yes. Mm. But she was sort of did Cronulla a lot in the 70s and surfing. Yeah, she was a female surfer. She still is. And she was one of the first surfers there too. But, so the Chico boy role. Unfortunately, he has passed away some time ago because there have been times when something comes up and mentioned, oh, look, he was a great guy and, yeah.
1: There you go. We'll have to look up who that was.
0: There's my two stories about the Chico roll.
1: I love it. Well, now we all want a Chico roll. I'm going to be ducking into servos left, right and centre on the way home just to find one, especially for Lauren for tomorrow night. Then we're going to reheat it and make her eat it.
0: I don't know if you get them. Well, yeah, okay.
1: She'll be fine.
0: I don't know if you get them at servos, though. I do quite a bit of travelling. Like, I'm at Yowra at the moment.
1: Yeah.
0: About 1,000 kilometres inland on the Opal Run thing, going all right. But, you don't see many Chico rolls. I think it's more of a, like a fish and chip shop thing. They got them in frozen and sort of fried them. So I'd be interested to hear what people think. Where do you find your Chico roll?
1: Yeah.
0: This could be a new question, really.
1: Yeah, where do you find a fresh...
0: Remember the point that we all want one. Well, where do you get one? Well, you don't get one at 7-Eleven. You get a sausage roll. You wouldn't believe it at your Poon recently. The large sausage roll has now doubled. There's
1: really?
0: This extra long sausage roll. And the lady put it in, I was getting a coffee because they're quite good coffees at a good price. Sorry to mention the brand. However, this thing was double a long sausage roll.
1: Nothing ever gets bigger. Everything shrinks.
0: Have a quick look on the 7-Eleven special thing about long sausage rolls.
1: I will look that up. You have been a font of information tonight, Greg. Thank you so much.
0: Love the show. Listen to it a lot. I'm a first-time caller.
1: Oh, excellent. Call in again anytime.
0: All right. Okay, Kel.
1: There we go. The lovely Greg at Yowra tonight. Travis reckons it's starting to sound like a workplace health and safety issue if I'm going to reheat it. And Lauren has messaged me from the producer's booth saying, absolutely not. I'm only having a fresh one. Not that I'm picky or anything. All right, we'll find you a fresh one. I don't know how we'll do it. We might have to get it delivered somehow. Anyhow, we will be having Chico Roll tomorrow night, come hello high water. Tony and Brandon saying, Kel and Lauren, if you have an air fryer at the ABC, oh, my God, well, I could have a kettle. Grab a 4-pack of frozen Chico Rolls from the supermarket. They're great cooked at home, much less greasy. I love them. Ray the Truckee reckons Miss Lauren will have to eat one on air now, and she will, to prove she has come to the dark side. I'll try to make sure the cameras are on as well. We might have to record this with Lauren. And John Boy says, you've done it now. All of this talk of food, I might have to go and make myself a Vegemite and tomato sauce toasty. Oh, Vegemite and tomato sauce, John Boy. Not sure about that. Anyway, there's a little bit of me going, I might try that when I go home just to see if it is as vile as I think, or maybe it's a lot nicer than I think. There you go, our Chico Roll talk back for tonight. I've loved it. So now we need to get to Banger or Clanger. It's Steer by Missy Higgins. If you've banged it, we'll hear the whole thing in the accordion of destiny. If you've clanged it, I'll drop a bomb on it at some point. Here we go.
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0: yes. She lives to sing Steer Another Day. Missy Higgins, you decided 75% to 25% in the end, an overwhelming victory that that Missy deserved to belong. She was a banger with Steer. Well done, Queensland. Top decision.
1: Do you know the next Australian of the Year? Are they raising funds for those in need? Or building a brighter future? Conducting research? Or inspiring future astronauts? See them, hear them, nominate them at australianoftheyear.org.au.
2: This is Kelly Higgins Devine, 612 ABC Brisbane.
0: Coming up, we're going to talk about an 82-year-old cyclist who's taking on one last adventure, but he's taking his teenage grandson on this epic trip with him. Some of your comments that are coming through about Chico rolls and the like. Wendy at Toowoomba, hello. She says, my boys had Chico rolls for dinner. I know the long sausage rolls at Yeppoon. I think we need to get some of them sent in too. I don't know how. I'm sure there are health issues with that, but they sound good. I love them, and we'll get them to servo at Kinka Beach. All right, next time I'm in Yeppoon, get one of those. Dean says, Kel, not sure what's more disgusting, a Chico roll or a Dagwood dog, both pretty crap. And when I read that to Lauren, Lauren went, oh, my God, I hate Dagwood dogs. So tomorrow night should be epic. If Lauren loathes Dagwood dogs, can you only imagine what she's going to make of a Chico roll? And Ted on the Goldie says, Kelly, a teaspoon of Vegemite in a hot mug of water, or a mug of hot water even, is a warming winter beverage. Yes, but I'm not sure you'd whack tomato sauce in with it, Ted.

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2: It's 9 to 9. Look, you never really know how much time you've got left on this planet, do you? And that's one reason why 82-year-old Bob Montgomery decided he'd invite his 18-year-old grandson, Tom, on his last epic bike ride. It's an adventure of more than 5,000 kilometres from Broome to Bowral. Along the way, they've had their fair share of headwinds and bumpy roads, but they've kept their eye on the bigger prize, and that is to raise money for motor neurone disease research while they're doing it. Kavina Kumar caught up with the pair at the halfway mark when they jumped out of the saddle in Mount Isa.
3: Only 50 to go. Nice, easy day. Easy day.
4: Oh, it's been pretty incredible. I don't think many grandchildren get to spend time like this with their grandparents, for the better or for the worse, I suppose. But yeah, it's been pretty incredible, the journey that we've been having so far. There's been a lot happening.
3: It's a dodgy road. Just keeps us safe.
4: Pretty challenging, obviously, with the heat in WA and even parts of the Northern Territory as well, but we're getting through it, and yeah, we're doing a good thing for MND, I think.
5: Tom, tell us what you've learned about your granddad over the past 2,700 kilometres.
4: He's taught me a lot of very valuable lessons, just like never give up, always keep pushing on. There is always a finish to all of the days that we've been having, and yeah, I think that's probably the most valuable lesson that I've taken away.
5: And Bob, what have you learned about Tom?
6: He can be stubborn, but he gets over that, and he's also very, very determined, and he never knocks back a challenge. Whenever I ask him, can we do a bit of extra today, he always puts his hand up and says, yeah, we'll do that. So there's a lot of good characteristics about Tom in that area.
5: A few crossover characteristics?
4: Maybe the stubbornness?
6: Yeah, probably all that, I'd say.
3: The wind.
5: Bob, the ride was inspired by your cousin Judith, who died from motor neurone disease. Yep. Why is it still so important to you, more than a decade later, to keep raising awareness?
6: Well, I think it mainly is because I've met so many other people with MND now, and you just see all the different circumstances and the families, and you start to learn a lot more about the disease in terms of that. And so I can't think of another one I wish to do. It's just such a serious disease, and it needs curing. And we've got the scientists to do it. It just takes lots of money, time, and just hopefully one day in my lifetime it'll be absolutely brilliant to see the end result of that. And so that's why I guess I keep pursuing it. When I did my first ride, people didn't even know what MND was. I used to pull up and say, I'm riding for MND, and they say, what does that mean? The fact that there's been that much more publicity because of Joy Arrow and the AFL. It's really public knowledge now, and the government's accepted that. I think it's now noted as a disease.
5: When you eventually roll into Bowral together in a few weeks' time, what are you hoping you'll be celebrating?
6: I guess we'll be celebrating the fact that we've achieved what we've achieved. If we can do it, you guys can do it. Why can't we do something ourselves? Not in riding a bike around Australia, but just getting up and trying things, walking around the block a couple of times a week, or just anything at all to exercise. And
4: I suppose I'll just echo basically what Papa says. I mean, I just hope it does inspire more people to try challenging things, and yeah, I just hope it kind of inspires people to raise more money for MND.
3: Almost there. There we go.
2: Don't you love that? Bob and Tom doing a bit of family bonding and raising money for MND research. Having a chat with the ABC's Kavina Kumar. You can follow their journey at bobmontgomery.com.au. Jeff at Dalby says, I hope I catch Lauren having her Chico roll tomorrow. I'll be tuning in at 7:30. I get a Chico roll every Saturday from takeaway and convenience store. Well done. And a bit of a hint, Jeanette, because we're saying, where do we get Chico rolls? Some of the IGA delis apparently do hot Chico rolls. Mornings are best. The juniors are on after 3 p.m. and they don't always do what they're supposed to. Darn those juniors. Look at the Chico rolls out. Younger generations, what's becoming of them?

0: Billy Thorpe and the Aztecs. Most people I know think that I'm crazy because I love Jicko Roll. Coming up to 9 o'clock, we've got songs you love at 9:30. We'll also find out why it is it's a good time to take a roller coaster ride in your teens.
1: Everything Brisbane.
2: It was such an iconic wedding and party venue.
1: It's where your passions lie.
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1: It's when and where you need us. 612 ABC Brisbane.
4: ABC News with Noni Edwards. Indigenous advocates say proposed changes to child protection laws in the Northern Territory will be detrimental to children. The legislation seeks to change the way at-risk children are managed by the child welfare system, including expanding the department's powers to intervene earlier in family life. The government says the reforms put child safety first, but the CEO of the North Australian Aboriginal Justice Agency, Ben Grimes, says the laws are a step backwards.
5: These laws are only going to take the existing failures of the child protection system and exacerbate them and make them apply to more people. So they do nothing to actually tackle the issues around preventing harm to children. They don't do anything to improve the investigation of notifications.
4: Independent MP Monique Ryan says the federal government's proposed mandatory national standards for AI should be legislated sooner than next year. The Prime Minister last week announced the government will develop the rules in the coming months, with new large data centres to face mandatory obligations around electricity, water and infrastructure. The standards would also seek to bolster copyright protections for Australian creators. The government is aiming to have legislation passed by early next week, but Dr. Ryan says the process needs to be accelerated.

0: accelerated.
1: There's lots of other pieces in his AI proposals which need fleshing out and which we need to see the detail of. I hope that we'll see that over the next few months, not over the next 6 months, because we know that this is an area where things are moving at light speed.
0: The father of Bianca Jones, one of the Melbourne teenagers who died of methanol poisoning in Laos, says he's incredibly disappointed and frustrated in local authorities. Investigators in Laos say they do not have enough evidence to lay charges over the suspected methanol poisoning deaths of two Australian teenagers, Bianca Jones and Holly Morton Bowles, because autopsies were not carried out. Mark Jones says the lack of evidence is incredibly frustrating.
2: It does seem that someone somewhere seems to be covering or has covered something up. So we're not sure if that has taken place when six people pass away in quick succession. Certainly here, there would be prompt investigation and evidence sought and secured. That seems not to have happened over there.
0: Foreign Minister Penny Wong met with her Lao counterpart on the sidelines of an ASEAN meeting today to reiterate Australia's disappointment with the handling of the deaths and the lack of transparency in the investigation. Iran has attacked a tanker in the Strait of Hormuz, forcing its crew to abandon the ship, and the US conducted another round of airstrikes targeting Iran over control of the key waterway. Twi Ong Fitzpatrick reports.
3: The 10 consecutive nights of US airstrikes haven't compelled Tehran to loosen its grip on the strait. Even as the US and Iran inch closer to all-out war again, Iran's interior minister travelled to Pakistan, a key mediator in the conflict, for talks. However, it remains unclear just what new deal could be reached to end the fighting after the interim deal signed last month has crumbled. Shipping through the Strait of Hormuz has largely stalled, and as fighting intensifies, both sides have targeted civilian infrastructure relied on by millions of people.
0: An Indonesian court's found 19 people guilty of trafficking 34 babies in Indonesia and Singapore. The BBC's Liza Tambunan reports.
4: Lee Siew Luan, the 70-year-old ringleader, was sentenced to 7 years, the harshest sentence handed down today in West Java. She and 18 co-defendants were all found guilty of trafficking at least 34 babies between 2023 and 2025. The network's main broker, Asrif Idrinika, who sourced babies in Indonesia, some sent on to Singapore, was sentenced to 6 years and 7 months. She broke down in tears as the verdict was read. For adoptive families in Singapore, the verdict isn't the end of their ordeal. One father told the BBC, "I do not wish to focus on the verdict itself. My main concern has always been and continues to be what will happen to my son."
0: And the head of one of the largest news agencies in the world has used a speech in Sydney to warn about the threat of artificial intelligence to Australian journalism. Reuters editor-in-chief Alessandra Galloni is delivering this year's Andrew Olley Media Lecture at an annual forum named after the renowned late ABC journalist. Ms. Galloni says the ongoing cannibalisation of news stories by AI companies undermines the future of original reporting.
5: And the fear is that AI companies will continue to expropriate the content that we have worked hard to gather and use it to train their models, stripping us of our intellectual property, largely without consent or compensation.
0: ABC News.
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7: Did you love a roller coaster ride in your teens, but can't think of anything worse now? And were you prone to getting car sick as a kid but grew out of it? A lot of it has to do with your ears. We'll find out what is happening in your ears that makes how you feel about motion very different depending on your age. And of course, songs you love coming up. If there is a song you love that you would love to hear tonight, I'll do my best to play it for you. You can give Lauren a call on 1300 222 612. Maybe, you know, tell her how you feel about Chico Rolls. 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So lots coming up. Let's get into one of those songs I love, Bad Loves and Lost.

0: 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Bad Loves and Lost.
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0: Did you get car sick as a kid? You know, one minute you're fine, the next you're saying, blimey, Dad, I think I'm going to chuck. But then you got to your teen years and it wasn't such a problem. Then you started to age and balance is again an issue. And now you can't read in the car again. What's happening? And when is the perfect age to take that roller coaster ride? Alan Brichter is a professor at the School of Biomedical Sciences and Pharmacy in the University of Newcastle. Hello.
4: Hi there.
0: Why do we tend to feel dizzy or sick from rides if we used to handle them okay in our teens and our 20s?
4: Yeah, well, that's an interesting question because actually it's not something that's static. You're absolutely right. Things do change. It turns out when we're very young, sort of like from about an infant to about 3 or 4, they actually don't feel too much in the way of motion sickness at all.
0: Mm.
4: It sort of reaches a peak, at least that's what we think, sort of when you reach kind of 7, 8, 9, 10. And then once you reach puberty, that sensitivity begins to decrease.

0: increase. But then as we get older, we've got all sorts of other things or issues that tend to trigger dizziness. So it turns out, if you do a study on roller coasters, I haven't done it myself, but if you do that, what actually happens is as we get older, we get less sensitive to those things that used to make us motion sick. And whether it's a car ride or being in the water on a boat or a roller coaster in this case. So it's sadly like hearing balance also seems to go a little bit with age. So as a result, we tend to sort of tolerate roller coasters as we get older. But then we've got a whole lot of other things or complications that often occur as well.
1: So it makes sense, doesn't it? Because when I think about when I might have become car sick, it was when I was between that sort of 7 to 9, 7 to 10 age group, and then you age out of it. So what is happening when you're 7 to 10 that would make you susceptible to this? Is it something in the ear or the gut or?
0: Yeah, it's a bit of both.
1: Yeah.
0: I mean, you've hit on something that's sort of near and dear to my heart, because I've sort of studied balance for most of my research life, and it's one of those senses that people don't think about at all until something goes wrong. And that, you might have a little bit too much to drink. That's when we sort of often encounter a problem with dizziness and balance. But it's that subtle way it works that we just are unaware of it until we really push it. And we push it when we say, sail on a boat or go on a roller coaster. But the thing is that for the very young, I'm talking sort of from about 2 to 7, their systems aren't developed as yet. And so they're much more susceptible to conflicts. In other words, what their eyes see and what their balance, their inner ear, which is where the balance system is, that's where they're sort of, they have a conflict. In other words, their eyes are telling them one thing, the balance system is telling the other, and they immediately feel sick. What we learn as adults later on is to sort of deal with these things because we've dealt with them time and time again. And so the brain and the body learns how to deal with those stimuli, and therefore we get much better at it. If I could give you one example, in the Olympics, for instance, you see those ice skaters so gracefully sort of doing these twirls that I couldn't imagine how quickly they're going. And then they glide out of their turns as if nothing happened, right? Mm. You or I, we would be sprawled on the ice because we just couldn't tolerate what they've done over years is really practice actually suppressing that urge to be dizzy. So we can train ourselves, in short. And that's actually what I'd say to any of your, shall we say, elderly listeners, is to say, use it or lose it. The balance system, if you, sort of get dizzy a lot, then what it really means is you're not exercising the system enough. And so, the brain is sort of losing sort of the capacity to deal with it. So,
1: okay. I read somewhere about crystals in the ear. So what? I knew there were hair, I knew there were bones, there's so much going on in the ear. Now crystals.
0: You've got me going on my favourite subject. So those little crystals, they're actually called otoliths, which means ear stones, right? But they're just tiny, almost like grains of sand that they sit in a couple of the inner ear organs on one side of the ear. Also on the other, but and they act as sort of a counterweight. And what they do is when you move your head in one direction, because they're kind of extra density, they get kind of left behind momentarily. And so, but they catch up. And so that's why those organs are called inertial organs, because they actually sit still initially when you move and exaggerate in some ways the difference or the change in movement that you've just done, so that the nervous system or the inner ear can pick up that change very quickly and relay it to your brain and

0: Tell your brain that you're moving.
1: Does that start to falter then as you get older, and that's why you might lose your balance because your those little ballasts are going, yeah, I'm not there yet. I'm not there yet.
0: That's precisely right. In actual fact, I mean, it's not quite as clear cut as we used to think. It's always more complicated than we think. We used to think that there's these little hair cells, not like the hair cells on the top of your head or on the back of your arm, but they're tiny little cells with these little bundles that are sticking up. And when they move in the inner ear fluid, they generate these electrical signals. And what we thought was that we lose those cells just like we lose similar cells in the hearing. You know, as we sort of age, we hear less well. The same thing is happening to some extent in the balance organs as well, because they're right next to each other and they work on similar principles. So it's no surprise that aging is going to sort of affect their function.
1: Are some people genetically better at keeping their balance? Is there something about, you know, maybe you come from a long line of, you know, ice skaters or ballerinas and, you know, you're just genetically predispositioned to be very good at that, and other people are clumsy as because mum and dad were clumsy.
0: Yeah, there is a certain genetic component, no question about it. It's just like some people have perfect pitch when they hear things, and it's sort of the brain circuits that just happen to be arranged in their favour. What I would say is, and I've spoken to some vestibular rehab folks, they said that people that move around, in other words, dancers, if you were a dancer in your professional life, your balance system is just so good that it just continues on in life, you know, as you age. So quite often people who were dancing or sort of exercising the system, you know, do better in the long run. So again, what I tell people is just keep active, you know, keep moving your head around, and hopefully you won't be either as clumsy as you might have been, or that you sort of keep at bay all the things that happen as we get older.
1: All right. So, Alan Richter, if I was to, you know, let's say I was 15, no, let's say I'm 10, I'm getting into puberty. When is my peak time, my peak years for getting on a roller coaster and actually enjoying it without any sort of side effects?
0: Well, that's a good question. I would say probably, and I wouldn't recommend this, but if it was a child under about 2 years old, then it wouldn't even register them to them as a sort of a dizzy signal. So, but I would say as you're getting sort of in your teens, that's probably I'd say you've reached or gone past where you'll be really sick, but you're sort of primed for excitement sort of in your late teens and early 20s. So you're ready to deal with those signals. And then as you get older, sort of in your 30s or 40s, it's not going to be quite as exciting as you remember it to be. You know? You know
1: what I mean? Is anything? Well, Alan Richter, this has been a wonderful conversation. I really appreciate you taking the time to have a chat with us tonight.
0: Oh, it's a pleasure. If anytime someone wants to talk about balance, I'm always very happy to talk about it.
1: I think we're going to have to make up things to talk about balance with Alan. He was so much fun. Alan Richter, Professor at the School of Biomedical Sciences and Pharmacy at the University of Newcastle. So there you go. Your teenage years, maybe into your 20s, and after that, it's all downhill from there on the old roller coaster.
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1: Thank you to everyone who has suggested the Chico Roll songs. We are getting them and we are keeping them for tomorrow night for, I don't know, before or after Lauren tries a Chico Roll. So thank you for those suggestions, though. Who'd have thought there are Chico Roll songs?
0: K
3: people really think that there's a
1: beginning. Here's a bit of music from Madonna.
3: To this thing called life. But energy never dies. This is just a portal.

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0: And thank you to John Boy, who sent in a picture of him eating his Vegemite and tomato sauce Sanger with a hot latte. So all the food groups included in that one. Yep. You get into that, John Boy, whatever makes you happy. Okay, it's right up there. We've talked about Chico rolls tonight, but right up there with the meat pie and pavlova as a classic Australian dish. Today, July 21st, is National Lamington Day. And just like those other recipes, the origins of the sponge cake coated in chocolate, covered in coconut, has been disputed. Caitlin Sorey, host of the Cake Podcast, has followed the Lamington crumbs.
3: Who knew a piece of cake could be so contentious? But everyone's laid claim to the Lamington. It is very contested history. There's literally books being written about it. It's quite crazy. Toowoomba's got their name in the ring. Ipswich has laid claim. Brisbane haven't talked about it as much, but they're definitely in the running. Cloncurry even has laid claim. New Zealand. This was a 2014 elaborate April Fool's Day hoax, which of course we took the bait on. But there was this picture that they said was, oh, look, this is the reason why we know the Lamington was invented in New Zealand, this fake artwork with a picture of Lamington. So they were calling Wellingtons. But it was just an elaborate Fool's Day hoax that got people hot under the collar. There was like a stale sponge cake at a big fancy do, and then the maid was nervous and dropped the sponge cake into some chocolate and then went, oh, I'll just put some coconut on it, and voila, you have the Lamington. But it's not that straightforward, unfortunately. My understanding is that because Lord and Lady Lamington had a summer house in Toowoomba, that there was this legend that they had served these like creations called snowballs for some afternoon guests, and the cook on duty kind of had to improvise, and she made these Lamingtons. And so that's the story behind the Lamingtons. But, you know, the first recipe for the Lamington actually was published on the 17th of December in 1900 in A Queensland Country Life. It kind of actually puts a date on it, which means you can rule some of these other questions out. So Lord and Lady Lamington were in Toowoomba in 1900 and early 1901. So that is a possibility, but there's another possibility that's possibly much stronger. So there was a cooking school in Brisbane called the Brisbane Technical College. And so back in the day, we didn't actually have home ec class. And so you had all of these, Europeans coming out to Australia who were often getting sent out to stations and they couldn't cook. They'd had people cooking for them before, and then they were being sent out to kind of remote and regional areas and they had to cook for themselves. And so this lady, Amy Shower, started the Brisbane Technical College to teach women how to cook. And it became the basis for our home ec system. And she was one of the most influential cooks in the state. She had a book called The Shower, Australian Cookery Book, and it was a bit of a Bible for cooks in Queensland. And it translated a lot of that old English cooking into, you know, stuff that worked in Australian climates and was, you know, kind of working for what we were doing. So she ran this cooking school, and Lady Lamington came to visit the cooking school, and she was a judge at one of their final day exams. And so the thinking is that Amy Shower might have invented this as a thing to

0: teach the students and named it in honor of Lady Lamington. So it actually had nothing to do with Lord Lamington. It was his wife. That is the possible origin, but I'm really basing it off the work of Emeritus Professor Maurice French, who wrote this book called The Lamington Enigma, A Survey of the Evidence, and he literally went through it piece by piece. So if you really want to go down the Lamington rabbit hole and understand this story, I would highly recommend that book. He's a Toowoomba local, so you should definitely check it out.
1: 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So I think we can definitively say that, yes, the Lamington was invented in Queensland.
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1: Sit down, Barnaby. 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
1: And we are on day 92. Of the haiku and of the 100 day project. So all wrapping up for this time anyhow. On Wednesday, we have a couple of little surprises in store for Wednesday. Songs you love time. Bum, bum, bum. Indeed. Keeping the Chico Roll songs for tomorrow night. I know it's a little disappointing, but you'll be right. Let's get into our first one, shall we? This is for James in North Queensland. Going to take you right back with a bit of Louis Armstrong.
7: Dig, man. There goes Mac the Knife.

0: Oh, that's a cracker to start off with, isn't it? Louis Armstrong's Mac the Knife. And that one going out to James in North Queensland. John Boy saying, oh, yeah, a bit more of that. And thank you to Steve at Mount Wazza. I don't know where Mount Wazza is, but he's happy there, and that's all that matters. I remember posters at fish and chip shops in the 80s, hot girls on Harleys eating Chico rolls. Yep. I was a teen, probably aimed at guys to sell more sex sells. It does. And thank you, Steve, for attaching said poster of one of those hot chicks with a Chico roll. You may remember, gentlemen and ladies, because I looked at it and went, oh, I remember that. Blonde woman on a Harley. The Harley is red. She's in red leather pants and red leather top with black bra-covered bosoms peeking out from said red jacket with our matching red shoes, Chico roll in hand just on her hip. Indeed. So that'll take a few of you back, that one, won't it?
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0: All right, next song tonight goes out to John Boy, who has been taking part of the 100 Day Project. And he says, because of the Sgt. Pepper's movie, it was on this day back in forever ago that the Sgt. Pepper's Lonely Hearts Club Band film was released. No Beatles, because they obviously knew it was going to suck big time and didn't want to be in it. But anyhow, it was the song With a Little Help from My Friends was on that album. And the reason for my request is during the last 92 days of the 100 Day Project, you guys have helped me find my way again. I love this show and combination of presenters, behind the scenes staff, and of course, all my fellow listeners. Sorry for getting soppy. Cheers and toodles. John Boy, you can get soppy anytime you like. And we're glad that the 100 Day Project has given you a bit of a lift. Let's get some Beatles.

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0: All right, heading from, with a little help from my friends, to something very different. Brett at Ipswich says, Kel, I want to hear this song because I've loved it since I was a kid. Throw in a load of Chico rolls and what a party. Let's do the mash.

is Mash Good Monster Mash on 612 ABC Brisbane and ABC across Queensland. This is Songs You Love, where you request a song and we do whatever we can to get that song on the air for you. Shannon says, oh my God, the Monster Mash immediately up bopping. It is that kind of a song, isn't it? And Karen just sending out a bit of love for John Boy at Munroobin, saying, keep on rockin'. Indeed. Our next song.

I must admit, I have never heard this song, but it's Eric Clapton, so I'm going with it because I do love a bit of Eric Clapton. It's for Dee at Coffs Harbour. Hi, Dee. Nobody knows you when you're down and out. Live version, thank you very much.

0: that was great. Eric Clapton, Nobody Knows You When You're Down and Out for D at Coffs Harbour. Little Brother Trucker asking, is D from Coffs Wilco's mum? No idea. But D, if you know what Little Brother Trucker's talking about, please feel free to send us a text saying yay or nay to that. 0467 922 612. You with Kelly Higgins Devine. Jen at Mackenzie says, Kel, for some reason the Monster Mash reminded me of Lollygobble Bliss Bombs. Remember that? Popcorn basically covered in, I think, caramel. Wasn't some sort of, maybe dessert for the Chico roll. I did ask Lauren if she'd had Lollygobble Bliss Bombs. She didn't recognise the name, but yes, she has had them. And they're pretty much crack, aren't they, for kids? Once you had one Lollygobble Bliss Bomb, you couldn't possibly not have 400 of them. They're bad, but they're so, so good.
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River Quest. I'm trying to find out where it's from. Ah, here we go. Ray at Toowong, who wanted a bit of Tony Childs this evening. This is a beautiful song. Tony Childs is now living in northern New South Wales.

Tony Childs. I've got to go now on Songs You Love. You're with Kelly Higgins-Devine on this Tuesday night. And Songs You Love, of course, every night from 9.30. Well, when I say every, Monday, Tuesday, Wednesday, Thursday nights from 9.30 on 612 ABC Brisbane and across Queensland in stations such as ABC Northwest, ABC Southern Queensland, ABC Sunshine Coast, ABC Tropical North, ABC Western Queensland, and ABC Wide Bay. Time for one more. This one going out to Karen at Capella Bar. Brett from Ipswich saying lolly gobble bliss bombs always reminded him of the driving with his mum, dad, and siblings.

0: such a beautiful song, Seal. And Kiss from a Rose from one of the Batman movies. It's been a great night. Thank you so much. Donna saying, loving the memories that came with Tony Childs. A great night of memories. It has been brilliant. Tomorrow night, Lauren tries a Chico roll for the very first time. What will be her verdict on this Australian classic? You and I will find out. Have a good night. 10 o'clock.
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2: ABC News, good evening, I'm Noni Edwards. Oil prices have fallen with markets weighing reports of mediation efforts between the US and Iran against threats of a naval blockade of Saudi Arabia by Yemen's Houthis. Middle East correspondent Matthew Doran has more.
3: If the Houthis are going to be disrupting this, this is going to be a great shock to global energy markets once more, because that supply had somewhat shielded the market from the worst of what it could have experienced at the height of this conflict and with the closure of the Strait of Hormuz. So we will have to wait to see how this plays out. We know that the Saudi Arabians have condemned this move by the Houthis there. Again, part of this long-running conflict between those two countries there. But we'll have to monitor to see how this plays out in the coming hours as to if there are any more flashpoints and what sort of traffic is being stopped getting through that very narrow waterway.
2: Japan says it's lodged a protest to China against live fire drills in its exclusive economic zone, drawing an angry response from Beijing, which rejects Tokyo's rights in the remote Pacific waters. Japan's military says the drills, which also involved Russian vessels, were held some 180 kilometres southwest of what Tokyo calls Okinotori Island. China argues that Okinotori is a reef rather than an island, and that Japan is therefore not entitled to claim the waters surrounding it as part of its economic zone. South Korea's foreign ministry says a significant amount of data appears to have been exposed in a cyber attack on a government-run diplomatic academy. Authorities are examining potential involvement by foreign state-backed hacking groups. A ministry spokesperson has told a briefing that findings so far suggest a data leak of considerable scale, although authorities are yet to determine the full extent of the breach or the specific information affected. WA police have arrested a 16-year-old boy after he allegedly stabbed his mother and younger sister at their home in a Perth southern suburb. Police say the 12-year-old girl called 000 after fleeing her home in Bentley early this morning. She was found seriously injured about 600 metres away. Officers arrived at the Bentley home to find the 35-year-old woman, who was declared dead at the scene. WA Police Detective Acting Inspector Jessica Securo says the girl is in a serious but stable condition in hospital. She says the 16-year-old boy is assisting authorities with their investigation.
4: As part of this process, investigators will examine all available evidence and speak with relevant witnesses.
2: If this story has raised concerns for you or someone you know, you can call Lifeline on 13 11 14 or call 1-800-RESPECT. The host of ABC's 7:30 program says it's unfortunate a serious line of questioning was disrupted by a federal MP's dog. Last night, an interview between One Nation MP Barnaby Joyce and host Sarah Ferguson was interrupted by Mr. Joyce loudly scolding his dog to sit down. The dog interrupted the interview for a second time, which Mr. Joyce again apologised for. Ms. Ferguson has told ABC Melbourne Radio she didn't think it was an avoidance technique, but said it did interrupt important questions put to Mr. Joyce around One Nation leader Pauline Hanson's recent trip to the UK, which included meeting with far-right UK figure Tommy Robinson.
5: These things are about as serious as they can be when it comes to how we're chugging along in Australia. And so that was my concern, that we were going to lose the purchase on those questions.
2: The Media, Entertainment and Arts Alliance says Nine Entertainment's announcement of cuts to publishing jobs is devastating. In an email to staff today, Nine's managing editor of publishing, Tori Maguire, said it was part of the shift to a digital-first future and that the company is committed to being transparent and supportive throughout this process.

0: The MEAA says 30 jobs across the Sydney Morning Herald, The Age, Brisbane Times and WA Today will be impacted. The union says newsrooms cannot keep absorbing job cuts without consequences for quality journalism. And the lead editor for one of the largest international news agencies says press freedoms are being curtailed across the world. Speaking at the ABC's annual Andrew Olley Media Lecture in Sydney, Reuters editor-in-chief Alessandra Galloni highlighted the challenges faced by journalists around the world. Ms. Galloni says the free press is increasingly under threat, even in places where it once flourished, like the US.
1: Press freedoms are being curtailed via legal means every day around the world by leaders and governments who enact laws that criminalize reporting in the name of national security, by bogus investigations into journalists' private affairs or non-existent crimes, by measures that punish journalist sources.
2: Weather for Brisbane for Wednesday, July 22nd. Looking at an overnight low of 14 with possible showers and a top of 22. It's going to be much the same across the southeast, including Logan, Redcliffe, Gold Coast and Sunshine Coast, all heading for tops of 22. A bit colder overnight in Ipswich, 9 degrees, then partly cloudy and 23.

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2: Yes, well, hello and how are you? Philip Clark with you on ABC Radio. This is Nightlife and we are right across the country on this Tuesday, the 21st of July. Excellent to be with you. Thanks for dropping in. It's the first hour of the program, 6 past 10. In 6 past 10 Eastern, in Western Australia at 6 past 8, South Australia and the Territory 24 to 10. Shouldn't be any problems for most broadcasts tonight. We're right through the Pacific as well. Moresby at 6 past 10, Tuvalu, Fiji, Kiribati 6 past midnight, in Tonga and Samoa 6 past 1, in Port Vila 6 past 11. So wherever you are, you might be all the way around the world. We had callers last night from the USA, from Sweden, from the UK, from all sorts of places. So welcome aboard. This is Nightlife for the next few hours. There'll be some transmitter issues a bit later on in the Gold Coast, Mansfield and Bendigo in Victoria, but not till well after midnight. So I'll tell you about that much later on. All right, coming up on the program tonight in our first hour, I'm going to bring that chat I had for a while back with Michael Gervin about living a long life and the point of old age and longevity and the quest to live longer. Is it even a sensible thing? We'll chat about that. He's very interesting about the whole matter. So we'll have a look at that. By the way, if you want to grab our podcasts, then the best way to do it is via the Listen app. Just put Nightlife into the search bar of the ABC Listen app and you'll find them. Last night we had a very informative chat about how important it is to keep up with your dental health with Dr. Chris Sanzaro. I asked him about young people being encouraged to go and see the dentist because normally they don't go.
3: Young adults are a challenging one to get into the dentist. Often when you're growing up in a household up to 18, mum looks after things for you, makes the appointments for you, you go to the family dentist. When you move out, get a job, move into your own life, re-establishing those routines is something that's not often high on people's list, especially if you're not having any dental problems, you don't think about it, no one's organising it for you. Mm. And so to step up and say, oh, hang on a second, I've got to do something about this, often it takes an event or something to go wrong to trigger that thought. And what we know about dentistry is that if you wait until there's a problem, it's usually much more difficult and much more expensive to deal with.
2: Anyway, more of that on the podcast, so you can grab that. There's plenty of other things as well. We've talked to Fleur Banger about going to Ninh Binh in Vietnam in Monday Night Travel as well, and lots of other stuff as well. All right, coming up in our first hour tonight, I want to revisit that discussion I had earlier this year about whether or not human longevity is an ancient evolutionary trait or just a modern invention. I'll chat with American anthropologist Michael Gervin about this. He's the author of

0: seven decades, how we evolved to live longer. Nightlife News Breakdown tonight, led by Sarah Tomefska, ABC political reporter, who, well, at least for today, was our Australian expert on barking dogs. You'll know what I'm talking about. We'll discuss Barnaby Joyce's now viral moment. It must be slow news days around the place, isn't it? I guess so. We'll talk about that. Labor's national conference is coming up as well, but there doesn't seem to be a great deal of controversy out of that either. Anyway, in our second hour, we're going to have a special presentation of the Andrew Olley lecture to you as well. The lecture was given tonight by Reuters editor-in-chief Alessandra Galloni. It's one of Australia's most respected forums for examining the role and future of journalism. And Alessandra Galloni is a very significant figure. So we'll listen to a recording of the lecture she gave earlier this evening in the second hour tonight. When Lee's been to see the Odyssey, so we'll find out her view about all of that. Issues of the day, well, there's plenty of those around, and we'll do all that after the Mighty Challenge, all right? So we've got plenty on. Hope you can stay with us for some or all of it. Keep the number handy, 1300 800 222, or text me on 0467 922 702. Remember in late January I had a fascinating chat with American anthropologist Michael Gervin, a distinguished professor at the University of California in Santa Barbara, where he traced all the different ways in which we as humans have evolved to live longer. He's the author of a sweeping science-rich exploration of why we're able to outlive so many other primates. He's written a very interesting book called Seven Decades, How We Evolved to Live Longer. Michael's thoughts on the history of human evolution stem greatly from his research into small-scale societies. Anyway, look, we've had a lot of requests since to play it again, so I thought we would do that. I began by asking Michael Gervin, what is the point of old age anyway?
1: That's a good opening question, you know, because aging, it's not really like this mistake, right, or this bug that somehow evolution just forgot to fix. It's actually a byproduct of basically how life itself evolves. So it's true that in many ways evolution favors the young, and then as a byproduct of growth and reproductive life, you have, you know, the downsides of some of the latter course of life where you have aging. So it's not that aging evolved in a purposeful way, but it's an inevitable aspect of life.
0: Yeah, although you might think the rest of the animal or insect world, it's not, is it? It's not inevitable. It seems, in some senses, perhaps random is not the right word, but as though we don't quite understand why we live long lives. Why, I don't know, some other animals do. Elephants live long lives. Turtles live long lives. But mayflies live very short lives.
1: Right. So there is a

0: in fertility with age. And it does turn out across most mammalian species, you do see aging, even in the wild. So it's not just only under captivity, under ideal conditions, but even in the wild, you do see aging. Now, you don't necessarily see the Methuselahs living, very, very long lives, but even the latter part of wild lives, you do see aging. And so I think that that's really instructive, that it is something that's somewhat universal. And but for us, that period of aging might be a bit long, and we've extended that latter part of life. So it's not just that we tend to live a few extra years after our ability to bear young ceases, but we've actually extended that, and we actually have what's called like a post-reproductive life stage. That itself is fairly unique in mammals. That we have, not only can we live beyond our ability to reproduce, which from the cruel natural selection perspective in biology, if you're not reproducing, if you're not shedding genes into future generations, there's no real point of living. But we've managed to overcome that in a way that we do see life beyond those years. But it's not like we somehow escaped biology. The intriguing aspect is that in those years beyond menopause, we are still contributing to reproduction, but we're doing so indirectly. We're doing so by all the ways that we kind of coordinate and help and associate, but not necessarily by literally bearing new children.
1: Yes, I mean, you argue in your book, that's right, that we may be unique in some senses, that in that those older years have some, well, they obviously have a societal purpose to some point, don't they? Although you argue that we more or less value these things depending on where we find ourselves.
0: There's definitely, of course, there's a purpose, and once we're already capable of living long lives, so one of the questions is, well, if you live a long life, you have to do something with your time, right? So, you're filling your time doing things, and maybe some of those things are occasionally helpful to others, helpful to your community. Maybe, you become president, you're helping others. But is that the reason why we have that long life to begin with? And that's where I think, in my book, I try to kind of turn, the general expectation is that because we're a successful species, we've managed to extend life in a way that now we have longevity. And the argument kind of is a bit reversed, that we're a successful species because we've long had that ability to live a long life, and that people in their middle and, young old years have made contributions to their families, to their communities, to their societies, and that has led to the selection pressures that helped sort of extend that latter part of our lifespan.
1: Here's one of the things you argue in the book. You say, look, it's people looking back, at the human race earlier in its evolution would say, oh well, because everyone died young. Whereas you say that's not actually true. The average life expectancy wasn't that high. In fact, it wasn't that high at the beginning of the 19th century in Western Europe. And it's much higher now. But you say this is really a statistical, not error, just a way of looking at the numbers, because people have always lived to old age, as we would call it. It's just that more people do now. And that's why average life expectancy has increased. Is that right?
0: That's exactly right. We're not that great at thinking about numbers, right? So when we and what are averages and means. So if we say the average life expectancy now is like, say, 78 in many countries or higher, for the most part, the vast majority of people do make it into their 70s. But throughout most of our evolutionary history, if a life expectancy was, say, 28 or 38, That doesn't mean that everyone kind of lived to about 28 or 38. What it means is that probably anywhere from a quarter to half.

0: off didn't make it to their 15th birthday.
1: That's right.
0: So death was really essentially is an early life thing. It's infancy and young childhood, especially in those first 5 years. But if you make it to adulthood, then yeah, many people, over half of people will make it well into their 50s, 60s, if not even into their 70s. And so that potential to make it to 7 decades has been with us as long as we've been a species.

0: And what hasn't really changed a whole lot is maximum lifespan, right? So the mean life expectancy has increased, and we've had lots of success over the last 150 years, increasing that mean life expectancy. But the maximal lifespan, hasn't, it's creeped up a little bit, as far as we can tell, but not nearly as much as life expectancy has. So our species design hasn't really changed a whole lot, or at least it's changed less than people think when they kind of compare this kind of Hobbesian past of a short, nasty life with, our more longevous life now, where we're afraid, we're scared that there's going to be too many old people in our future.
1: I think Hobbes was, he was, when he used that phrase, Hobbes was actually arguing for a form of government and society, other, without which he said life would be nasty, brutish, and short. Not necessarily
0: Yes.
1: that people, that was people's lives. In fact, that's one of the theses of your book, really, isn't it? That life wasn't necessarily nasty, brutish, and short for Paleolithic people either. But it's just that the means available to them to ameliorate disease, etc., fight off infections, weren't what we have now. So therefore, you argue that the human body was built to last around seven decades. You're right. It's not. People do live. Many more people live to an older age, but the actual ceiling does seem to be pretty much the same, doesn't it?
0: Yeah, we've gotten, closer and closer to that ceiling. I mean, it's true that, what I refer to as like that the mountain of deaths that you see in adulthood, that it's shifted a bit. And so, a lot of times when people ask me, especially when I've given a few talks already and there's people in their 70s in the audience and they're like, "Oh my God, are you saying that that's it? Like I've hit the limit." And it's like, "Wait, no." I mean, it's true that our bodies do seem designed, over evolutionary time to make it to about 7 decades. But if anything, now our bodies can make it, 8 or 9 decades. Like that mountain of lifespans in adulthood has shifted to the right a little bit, to later ages. We're getting like a decade or two more than we would have gotten before, but we're still hitting that cliff. Right, the mountain isn't exactly completely shifting over to the right. It's sort of getting steeper, on the other side of that peak. So the peak might be closer to 8 or 9 decades, but coming down from that peak, it's pretty steep, right? So we're not seeing a whole plethora of 120-year-olds
1: Well, there's
0: in our midst right now.
1: no plethora at all. No, they're
0: Yeah,
1: extremely
0: exactly.
1: rare. The longevity business is massive at the moment, both in research terms, in popular medicine terms, in the rise of endless quack recipes and snake oil doctors and whatever. Longevity's it's a buzz thing that, and there are people who think, oh well, there's no upper limit. People could live. We could live perhaps as long as we can conceive of it, in a way. And 150 is not out of reach, and so on. You think this is probably nonsense, don't you?
0: Well, yeah, so it's delicate territory, right? Because here I'm writing a book on aging and fitness and health and a lot of the books out there and a lot of the hype out there, is very positive, futuristic. We're on the precipice, right, of combating disease and extending our lives, and the first 150-year-old has already been born, and all these kinds of great claims. And it's good at recruiting venture capital and setting up companies. But yeah, I'm a bit cynical. I'm a bit cynical. It's okay if people want to do some of that work, because certainly if you don't ask those questions, you don't go down that road, then it guarantees that we'll won't be able to make major advances. But I guess I'm just more of a realist that we there's where I'm aware of the situation we face right now. There's certainly no medicines on the market that we know will really delay aging or increase survival in humans, right? We there's some things that work okay with flies and flatworms and the like, but

haven't really worked at all in humans. I mean, aging is just so multifaceted. There's so many like interlocking, interwoven processes at so many levels that even if you improve, some indicator that you can measure, one, it doesn't mean that other things improve, and it doesn't mean you actually get more survival. Or sometimes you get a little bit of a benefit, but oh, sorry, now you have foggy brain and you're infertile. So it's really hard to kind of all of a sudden, I mean, if it was that easy to kind of get more of everything out of our body, probably nature would have helped figure that out already. So yeah, it's not yeah, I'm cynical, and which is why I do kind of focus on what's our potential right now for not just improving the number of our years, but the number of healthy years and the quality of those years. And I'd like to see more attention. That's what fighting aging

0: that we like to face. And quite frankly, from a lot of the existing polls out there, few, at least in America, from the polls I've seen, people don't really want to live beyond 90 or 100. And even if there were miracle breakthroughs, not that many people are super keen on taking
1: I
0: them.
1: loved your historical look back at it, because all of these things that we feel today, and we haven't discovered these things. They have been with us for as long as humans have been around. And I loved your extract of a letter that an Egyptian scribe 4,500 years ago writes to the pharaoh Idzizi in 2450 BC. He writes, "O sovereign, my lord, oldness has come, old age has descended, feebleness has arrived, dotage is here anew, the heart sleeps wearily every day, the eyes are weak, the ears are deaf, the strength is disappearing because of weariness of the heart, and the mouth is silent and cannot speak, the heart is forgetful and cannot recall yesterday, the bone suffers old age, all taste is gone. What old age does to men is evil in every respect." And if that doesn't speak loudly across across the centuries, then I don't know what is. That there's a wonderful quote you have from the British American anthropologist Ashley Montague, who once remarked apparently that the best life, surely, and it's hard to disagree with this in a way, the best life surely is that one which is spent with all our functional faculties intact until the final cliff fall, to quote, "die young as late as possible." That's probably what people want, isn't it? The best life, surely, and it's hard to disagree with this in a way, the best life surely is that one which is spent with all our functional faculties intact until the final cliff fall, to quote, "die young as late as possible." That's probably what people want, isn't it?
0: I think so. Yeah. And we actually don't exactly know this, but our best suspicion would be that that's kind of how it's been through most of our existence as a species, that you're pretty good to go until the end, and then the cliff fall is quite steep and can be quite rapid. So just for example, we've been doing studies of dementia in the Bolivian Amazon, where I've been working for a couple decades now, and we find that the overall prevalence, is quite low, lower in fact than we see in other places. And it's not just because there's not that many old people. So I'm talking the actual rate of, like, how often you see it amongst the people who are of the age. It's far fewer than you would expect if the rates were similar as in other places. But what we just discovered in some, follow-up work now, we kind of suspect that, well, maybe more people get it than we thought, but they don't live very long with it. Right. And so, there's not the awareness that this, exists and that it needs to be cared for in a special kind of way. The environment is a little bit unforgiving, right? You might be walking to go to the bathroom, and then all of a sudden you get lost in the forest and you can't find your way back. You could trip and fall, really hurt.

0: And someone giving 24/7 care in the recognition of a chronic disease like dementia doesn't really exist. And so, yeah, it might just be that it's fairly steep towards the end, so that the little bit of chronic diseases that there are, when people get them, they might not last as long as we do.
1: Nightlife with Philip Clark on ABC Radio.
2: Yes, Philip Clark with you. Michael Gervin is who you're listening to here. He's an American anthropologist and a distinguished professor at the University of California, Santa Barbara. And I was speaking with Michael in late January about his book, 7 Decades, How We Evolved to Live Longer. Now, I hope you're enjoying the chat. In this next section, I asked Michael about the research he's done with the Chimane people in the Bolivian Amazon. This is interesting, isn't it? Because you have an interesting discussion in your book about the way we conceive of age anyway. When we talk about, what old age is,

0: What do they think about old age? Because you presumably, if you can't pull your weight in these communities, you're not much use.
1: That's right. Yeah, I mean, there's no refrigerators. There's no storage. So people definitely, are really, focused on the present. I mean, they do think a bit about the future because they plant crops that they know they hope to harvest, right? Some months later. So there is some sense of the future, but the notion of counting years is a bit strange. And so even the concept of age, people will ask me, why do so many people come up to us and ask us how old we are? And some people laugh, right? They enjoy kind of saying different numbers to different people.

0: you can't quite hunt the same way. Your vision is not so good. So even if you do go hunting, you feel like your prowess is starting to decline. And you can sort of shift and adjust a little bit, but once you really start to see, a downfall, that's when people start to think of themselves as old, and people will talk about other people about, in terms of
1: Do they
0: old
1: value
0: age.
1: old?

0: for each other, but it still matters who you're with. And there's no free ride just for being old. And that's kind of the big lesson, is that if you're old but still useful and still valued by other people because of what you have to offer, then you're okay. And people do look after you, and people do speak highly of you, and people will, show deference and that kind of thing. So yeah, it's a bit of a mixed bag. As far as we can tell, older people do tend to be fairly happy. They do seem to express that their lives are filled with meaning and purpose. And this isn't just my guessing. We actually have been I've been really active in doing lots of kind of surveys about this with lots of older people in the Chimane environment, especially because some of their environment is starting to change. And so, really curious, what's the quality of people's lives like in their later years? And are there lessons there for us as we think about our later years and how to transform what aging looks like in our own societies?
1: What you're saying is interesting about your study of the Chimane is that they may, in microcosm, have many of the problems and many of the issues that we do. In other words, there's no uniform way that old age is dealt with. It's dealt with in various ways, depending on people's attitude, state of health, utility, all of these things.
0: Yeah, we always will have a kind of grass is greener kind of mindset, I think, about things, and it's easy to focus on, the horrors of urbanization, for example, and then we can romanticize what it might look like to live in a small scale rural society, where everything you're eating is from the forest, but and not, ultra.

0: of calcification in their coronary arteries, right? Basically, they don't have heart disease, and they don't have heart disease well into their 80s, right? And it's not, they're not on statins, they're not taking antihypertensive drugs, they're not watching what they eat. The fact that that can exist at the population level, not just your occasional super healthy athletic nut that seems to be free of heart disease in our society, but like an entire population. One, I do think that's very hopeful for us because it kind of proves that lifestyle factors really do make a difference. And if we could capture some of those aspects, right, then it's like it is a specific question of like, how do we mimic and capture some of the aspects of a, say, a hunter-gatherer lifestyle without being hunter-gatherers that would help us live a longer, healthy life that's relatively free of some of these chronic
1: This is
0: diseases
1: interesting
0: that.
1: anthropologically, isn't it? Because we don't really know this, do we? In the West, at least, we've you know, in the pre-industrial revolution, of course, things were people's lifespans relatively were shorter, although there were plenty of old people too. But that's because more people died from, you know, from the environment and from infection, disease, and so on. I mean, look what happened in the Black Death in the 14th century and well, the 13th century in Europe. You know, killed a, probably wiped out a third of the continent. So we don't have those things anymore. But we haven't been long enough in the West to know what would happen if we actually ate better and exercised more. What would happen, do we?
0: That's right. That's right. And you know, and aging is so multifaceted that we just didn't have those kinds of studies in the past.
1: No.
0: So the best what we have in the past is just like death rates. And you know, all else equal, if you have higher survival, you're probably healthier. But it's a little bit unclear. It's like even take groups like the Chimane and all hunter gatherers that have been studied widely, that I talk about a lot in my book, you know, as healthy as they are, they die at higher rates at all ages.
1: At all ages,
0: You
1: this
0: know,
1: is the this
0: at
1: is
0: all ages
1: you have a
0: compared to
1: very
0: Australians
1: sad,
0: and
1: that's
0: us.
1: right. You have a very sad section, which is quite challenging to read about the number of infants. There's a quite a bit of there's quite a bit of infanticide going on. The infants are killed, children are killed, or die. Sorry, and at much higher rates than we would consider acceptable
0: Right, and
1: in Western life.
0: so you know, at the same time, you know, I've watched, you know, 70-year-old guys, you know, chop down trees for like 3 hours in ways that get me tired just watching it, much less if I were trying to do it myself. So that, you know, in that way you might think, well, their physicality, their endurance, you know, their VO2 max, we've measured it, it's quite high. You know, it declines at later ages, but they're starting off at such a higher peak that that decline, you know, they're still doing pretty darn good. But at the same time, their immune systems seem to have an aging that is a bit more accelerated. So what does it mean that you have no coronary plaque in your arteries, but you know, your ability to fight off a pneumonia is like, is way worse than say our
1: What do
0: ability.
1: the Chimane die of? We in the West we die of heart disease, cancer, dementia. What do the Chimane die of?
0: And so the Chimane are dying basically half of all deaths at almost most of all ages seems to be due to one type of infection or another. So especially respiratory infections, you know, like pneumonias, you know, tuberculosis, you know, advanced bronchitis, you know, pulmonary obstructive disease, sometimes even just nasty colds and febrile illnesses. So there's no malaria that we can tell in the region, but there's other types of febrile illnesses that, you know, compound with other things. And sometimes it's a little bit difficult to diagnose exactly what it is, but you know, it is one type of infection or another that seems to do most people in at all ages.
1: What you've got an interesting chapter called A Mismatch Made in Heaven, which looks at modern environments. You say they amplify a lot of these chronic diseases. I suppose we know this, don't we? Which

0: the risk of sort of, you know, repeating ourselves about mantras of better ways to live. But there are, aren't we? There are lessons in the way we live and what kills us and what also keeps us alive to suggest that there might be a better way to enjoy old age.
1: Yeah, well, and then the one thing I kind of throw a little bit of a wrench. So most stories about mismatch, usually, you know, in comparison to some romantic views of our past, you know, we're not doing something right. We've changed our environment in such a way that we're less healthy now, right? So, you know, with less, you know, diverse exposures to different types of pathogens in our environment now because everything is too clean. You know, we're victims of our success of eliminating so much infection that now our immune systems are a little bit awkward and awry, and they're not well regulated. And so we have more autoimmune diseases and asthmas and food allergies and things like that. And so that's kind of an obvious case of like, all right, there's some kind of mismatch. But there is one type of mismatch I talk about that where we actually do seem to be doing better off. And that's, you know, a good thing. And that's, you know, was just thinking about your overall well-being. And, you know, this idea in our society that, you know, we have some kind of midlife crisis. But then from that low point in our life, things look up. And, you know, tons of different studies show that from like your, you know, mid-40s to early 50s, you know, when you actually try to assess people's level of well-being, happiness, meaning, and all that stuff, it gets a little bit better with years. In late ages. And that's in spite of the fact that our health isn't necessarily improving. You know, even our social lives might not be improving. But, you know, whether it is we just kind of wise up, you know, lose some of that ambitious ambitions that make us do stupid things or accept, you know, our lot in life, we get by and we reflect and we seem to improve and be happier. Now, when actually trying to measure these things in small scale societies, I tend to find that things are more widely variable. And if anything, the general pattern seems to be that either things

0: don't really change a whole lot. You don't get happier in later ages, or you get actually a little bit less happy. Things do seem to be worse. And in our environment, in our societies, even if our joints don't work exactly the same as they did before, we get winded a little bit quickly. But many of us hopefully have jobs or have organize our lives in ways that we can still get by. We can still make a living. We don't have to run a half marathon equivalent in order to feed ourselves. And in most hunter-gatherer societies, even if you are part of these larger social networks where you're giving and receiving, amongst friends and family, it's still the case that everyone still needs to be fairly physically active just to get things done. And once your physical health starts declining, I think that just kind of taps away at your sense of self-worth and your well-being. And even if you are cared for by other people, no one wants to be feel like they're dependent on others.
1: No.
0: That's true for our society. It's true for hunter-gatherer societies. We actually measured this where people were more depressed if they were receiving more food than they were giving away. And so no one wants to feel like they're a dependent, that they're a burden. And so that just kind of chips away at your well-being. And so we tend to see a little bit of a decline in well-being in later ages in hunter-gatherer societies. And that's a good thing that that's not doesn't seem to be the situation for many of us in living in high-income countries.
1: This is off to the side, I suppose, but I was reading a very interesting article not so long ago about whether or not humans were on a path to extinction anyway, because in almost no country in the world, I was surprised to read, almost none, is the fertility rate sufficient to ensure replacement of the population in almost all countries. Your country, the United States, certainly in our country, Australia, some Asian countries, it's drastically low, South Korea, etc. But almost all countries, even in China, the same. So, in other words, in anthropological terms, are we past peak human? Are we on the way out anyway? Because we're simply not replacing ourselves.
0: Well, that's why I joked. I think I this didn't get cut out of the book, but I think I specified the year when the Chimane will replace all of us, because your average Chimane woman has 9 births over her life course.
1: But
0: And
1: not that
0: so
1: many survive,
0: well 6 or 7,
1: though.
0: so it's still well above replacement, right? Because as you said, most of us are having 1.4 children or something like that or less, and that's declining. And this is also contributing to the problem of global aging. Isn't just that we're living longer, but like you said, if we're having fewer births, the population pyramid is a bit top heavy, right? So the larger percentage of the population is going to be older. One of the lessons here, perhaps, and I say this throughout the book, natural selection, first of all, didn't work in ways to just ensure that we have a super long, healthy life,
1: No.
0: right? It's oriented towards, maximizing reproductive fitness, and to the extent that some longevity helps serve that need, then that's a good thing. And the idea that, well, certainly having children, you would think that that maximizes reproductive fitness, but we're not like walking around calculating how can we maximize our fitness. We certainly do have technologies that can limit fertility, and so we can still get the joys of sex without having actual children resulting from that. And so, I think we can't necessarily rely on evolution to save our countries, to save our species, right? Because natural selection is very consistent with many species driving themselves extinct. We're not very good when it comes to organizing at a species level and dealing with, the so-called free rider problem and the tragedy of the commons, and the way that widespread cooperation is required.

0: in order to, say combat something like climate change, much less, the sort of societal shifts that I kind of talk about that would be really important for helping to kind of reintegrate older adults into society in ways that are, would be win-win for people of all ages. That takes some restructuring and widespread cooperation, these structural changes that, are really hard to make happen when we kind of walk around just with our own sort of selfish needs all the time.
1: Sure.
0: So yeah, there's no guarantee that, fertility is going to just pop back up just
1: No.
0: because the species has to survive. And what's interesting is that, simple incentives don't seem to work very well either.
1: No.
0: You can't just pay people. Maybe, if you pay, provide childcare, you really kind of need to tap into the incentives. Convince everyone that their neighbors that are having children, right? And
1: Just back on your Chimane for a second, it's also true that they presumably would follow the path that other societies have followed, that once some degree of economic independence is available to women in the Chimane group, they too would choose to have fewer children.
0: That's very possible. It hasn't quite happened yet. So I'm seeing it with teenagers today are starting to talk about that. And now, there's so they're kind of skipping, say condoms or even birth control, but now that if there's an injectable that can last, several months, that form of birth control might be more viable. But I'm still seeing people are still having, five, six, seven kids. In fact, if anything, with slight changes where health was improving a little bit, we actually saw a slight increase in fertility. And sometimes that happens before you kind of register that, wow, if I have eight kids, maybe now most of them are starting to survive. So I don't need to have eight if I'm trying to just, target five or something like that. So who knows? We'll see. But certainly culturally, people feel like they're rich if they have children and if they have grandchildren, if they have big families, being connected to other people in your community through kinship is the key to power, is the key to happiness. And so it's a very kind of different way of thinking than focusing on money and, storable wealth that you can accumulate and having a nice house. I mean, it seems like almost every year there's these big floods that just wipes out people's houses. And so people just, move to higher ground, move, wait for the floods to recede. And then in a couple of weeks, they built an entirely new house. So what's key for survival and the key to your happiness is just having people you can kind of connect with and where are you going to live? Where are you going to move? How are you going to eat when there's the flood? Your wealth isn't going to do anything for you. And so it really does come down to fertility, and that being sort of the key to life and the key to surviving in kind of harsh kinds of environments. So yeah, what that says for all of us now and thinking about it, I do think we're recognizing this in our older age in many societies, right, where there was maybe this idea or hope that your children might help take care of you in your later years. But now it's like, well, I only have one child and they live 2,000 miles away, or I don't have any children. And so now you have to pay for it or, just get by without it, and hope that, the technology, we're kind of connected and cameras watching us and all the sensors on us that bring in help when needed. But I just don't think that's, even if it gets better, which it probably will, it's not the same.
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1: No, it's not the same, is it? That was our talk with Professor of Anthropology at the University of California, Santa Barbara, Michael Gervin. His book, 7 Decades, How We Evolved to Live Longer, is out, and it's interesting. Hope you enjoyed the chat, and thanks for listening as well. Yeah, we've got news coming up. Here's Amy.

0: Yes, the late, great Amy Winehouse with her version of Ruby and the Romantics, hit from 1962, Our Day Will Come. All right, we've got news coming up, and then into the second hour of the program, Nightlife News Breakdown with Sarah Tomevska. Also, it's my pleasure to present tonight to the Andrew Ollie Lecture for 2026 with the Editor-in-Chief of Reuters, Alessandra Galloni, first woman in the 175-year history of Reuters. So that is coming up in the next hour. Looking forward to that as well. We'll have Wenli's film reviews a bit later on as well. All right, time for the latest news first.
1: Everything Brisbane, it's where you live.
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1: It's where your passions lie.
3: Place where my shoulders can drop. He loves it here. 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
1: 612 ABC Brisbane.
4: This is ABC News with David Rollins. There have been further exchanges of fire between Iran and the US. Iran says it's attacked two oil tankers in the Strait of Hormuz, while mediators are stepping up efforts to revive last month's peace deal, as the BBC's Sarah Smith reports.
5: Both sides have been saying that they are open to a diplomatic solution, but we've had the Secretary of State, Marco Rubio, saying they're open to that only if Iran is serious about it, and the Iranians have been saying similar things as well. But when we see escalating conflict to this point, we're not in a diplomatic space. It's very difficult to see how they're going to get back into meaningful talks.
4: Health officials say an Israeli airstrike has killed a father, his wife, and their four children in Gaza City while setting their home ablaze. It's the latest deadly attack since a US-backed ceasefire was agreed more than 9 months ago. Medics say the Israeli strike on the family house in the Sabra neighbourhood killed the man, his wife, their three daughters and son. The Israeli military confirmed the strike, saying its target was a Hamas militant, and it was still looking into the result of the attack. The Royal Commission on Anti-Semitism and Social Cohesion has heard Jewish schools are spending significant portions of their budgets on security in order to keep students and staff safe. Georgia Linton-Williams has more.
6: Co-chair of the Australian Council of Jewish Schools, Stephen Roman, told the commission Jewish schools across the country spent $58 million on security from 2022 to 2025. Earlier today, principal of the Mount Scopus Memorial College in Melbourne, Dan Strait, said security cost more than $3,000 per student in 2025. He said in May 2024, a death threat was graffitied at the school, and a video of the graffiti went viral, triggering concern from families. Mr. Strait said the school chose to hang up an Australian flag and a flag with Hebrew words for "the Jewish people live" in response.
4: Australia's Foreign Minister Penny Wong has met with Laos's Foreign Minister to express disappointment over the handling of an investigation into the deaths of two young Australian women who died from methanol poisoning in 2024. Southeast Asia correspondent Tim Swanson reports.
7: Bianca Jones and Holly Morton Bowles, both 19, died, along with four others, in a mass methanol poisoning incident at a backpacker's in Laos after consuming tainted drinks. Last week, Lao officials announced they had charged a distillery owner with running an illegal business and sale of products harmful to health, but said they did not have sufficient evidence to confirm the deaths were caused by the actions of any individual. At a meeting today on the sidelines of an ASEAN gathering, Foreign Minister Penny Wong conveyed to her Lao counterpart the government's view that it was disappointed and frustrated. In a statement, the minister said she made clear that Australia expects the Lao government to ensure this investigation fully reflects the seriousness of this tragedy and that those responsible are held properly to account.
4: Victoria's education minister says he's disappointed that teachers have rejected the government's latest pay offer, with a statewide strike set to go ahead on Thursday. Ethan Siderman has the details.
8: 50,000 public school staff voted in the Australian Education Union's online ballot that ended this afternoon. Just over 51% voted against the new deal, which offered a pay increase just above 28% and slashed meeting hours. Union members will now go ahead with a planned strike on Thursday, causing major disruptions to public schools across the state. Branch President Justin Mullally says parents should back teachers.
9: Parents understand that they deserve to have their children's schools fully funded.
8: Education Minister Ben Carroll has urged teachers not to go ahead with the strike, but hasn't provided details on the government's next steps.
4: The Federal Labor MP has denied assaulting King Charles' representative in the Northern Territory at the weekend. Olivana Lathouris has the story.
10: Labor's Luke Gosling and the NT Administrator David Connolly both attended the Thailand Grand Festival on Saturday in Darwin. Media outlets are reporting Mr. Connolly alleges Mr. Gosling assaulted him there. NT police detectives were seen leaving Government House this morning, where they had been for about 2 hours. When the ABC contacted Mr. Connolly to ask about the alleged incident, he hung up the phone. Mr. Gosling said in a statement he's had no dealings with the Administrator since congratulating him following the announcement of his appointment late last year, and the allegations are ridiculous.
4: This is ABC News.
11: Weather for Brisbane for Wednesday, July 22nd. Looking at an overnight low of 14 with possible showers and a top of 22. It's going to be much the same across the southeast, including Logan, Redcliffe, Gold Coast and Sunshine Coast, all heading for tops of 22. A bit colder overnight in Ipswich, 9 degrees, then partly cloudy and 23.

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2: Yes, well, hello, and how are you? Philip Clark with you on ABC Radio. This is Nightlife, and hey, it's into the second hour of the program. It's 6 past 11 Eastern, it's 6 past 9 in WA, in South Australia, in the Territory, it's 24 to 11. 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

0: Coming up in this hour, we're going to have a chat with Sarah Tomefsko, who will lead the Nightlife News Breakdown shortly. And then a presentation of the 2026 Andrew Olley Lecture, given earlier tonight by the editor-in-chief of Reuters, Alessandra Galloni. Looking forward to presenting that for you tonight as well. Thank you, Margarita, says we would normally, we'll talk to Wen Lee, but I'll do it a bit later on. Margarita says, what's the consensus on the film The Odyssey, please? I thought it was a big yawn. Margarita, no, I did see it on the weekend. I'm happy to talk about it. I don't agree with that. No, I thought it was terrific. Anyway, more on that with Wen Lee a bit later on in the program. Patrick from Cootamundra says, would it be okay to request a Barnaby's dog-free zone for the remainder of the show? Or maybe... Patrick, I think that's too hard. There'll be no more for the rest of the week, maybe. Oh, well, I don't know. Can we even promise that? It's not entirely my answers, you know, Patrick, but I sympathise with you when the great moments and national affairs of state are discussed. Will the dog be part of it? We shall see. Look, let's find out anyway. News breakdown with Sarah Tomefsko, and we'll see what she thinks about the whole matter.
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0: Well, welcome to the news breakdown tonight. One Nation leader Pauline Hanson's returned from her European trip, where she spent time with a number of people, including the far-right leader Tommy Robinson and billionaire Gina Reinhart. She was spotted poolside with Ms. Reinhart in Sicily and at a Dolce & Gabbana fashion show. Back in Perth this morning, Ms. Hanson spoke to a packed business breakfast hosted by the West Australian newspaper. Now, she began her address by discussing her trip to the UK, seemingly defending her time with Tommy Robinson and her claim that the axing of the White Australia policy in the early 1970s paved the way for problems in Australia today.
2: It was not me advocating the White Australia policy. I was telling him when it changed. I've had people from all different cultural backgrounds that have stood for us for Parliament. And it's not about skin colour. It's not about your race, colour, creed. It's who you are, that you stand up for the values and for this nation.
0: Well, to talk, to discuss it all, Nightlife for Nightlife News Breakdown, we're joined by Sarah Tomefsko, ABC's political reporter. Sarah, good evening. Welcome back to Nightlife.
3: Good to be back.
0: Ms. Hanson seemed to be on the defensive in Perth this morning. Well, she has received something of a caning for some of these remarks. How did you find it?
3: Yeah, look, from some, she defended the trip, obviously said it was a fact-finding mission and that it didn't cost the taxpayer a cent. Notably, she didn't say who did fund her travel, whether it was herself or billionaire Gina Reinhart, who, as you say, she was snapped holidaying with in Sicily. And she also defended that hour-long podcast interview she did with far-right anti-Islam activist and convicted criminal Tommy Robinson, who, you know, by the way, even reformed UK leader Nigel Farage has called a thug. And during that interview, she, as you say, lamented the end of the White Australia policy. The explanation we just heard from her I thought was interesting. The question Tommy Robinson, whose real name is Stephen Yaxley Lennon, specifically put to her was, how is it that Australia has ended up with Pakistani and Somali migrants and African problems, you know, in his words. And she said, well, it all began with the end of the White Australia policy. So she has denied advocating for a White Australia today, but she also doubled down on her existing position that she'd ban migration from countries with radical Islam. She, you know, didn't say which countries those were or how that would be assessed or who would assess that. And I think what's really interesting, Philip, is that whilst Pauline Hanson, in the one breath, has tried to distance herself from the White Australia policy, she is still quite clearly advocating for a discriminatory migration program. And for someone who today said she wants to be Prime Minister, you know, she's bristling at having her words and actions scrutinised.
0: Well, that's what it's about, isn't it? That's right, because she has long advocated for a discriminatory migration policy, despite the fact that since 1966, under the Holt government, the whole Liberal coalition government, Australia's migration policy, immigration policy has been non-discriminatory. And, you know, it's fair enough that she's asked questions about, well, if you're going to discriminate, who are you going to discriminate against? And on what basis as well? What about the mass deportations? Now, this is a curly one. In the interview with Yaxley Lennon, or Tommy Robinson, as you correctly pointed out, his nom de plume, as it were, she said she loved the concept of people being, there being mass deportations of people who didn't have documented rights to stay in the country.
3: Yeah, she also spoke to Channel 7's Spotlight whilst in the UK, and she was asked about her view of this concept of mass deportation, as you say, but as raised by Restore UK, which doesn't advocate just for deportation of illegal migrants, but for re-migration of non-white citizens.
0: That's right.
3: That, you know, it should be pointed out quite clearly, is a form of ethnic cleansing. She initially responded, oh, I love that concept, then clarified she meant in regards to illegal migrants or people who overstay their visas. And today she reiterated support for that concept, saying she'd adopt a US Donald Trump-style approach, a policy of offering people a one-way plane ticket home, and if they don't take it up, then they would be forever banned from the country. I think what was interesting, Barnaby Joyce, you know, her star recruit, former National turned One Nation MP, had weighed in on this topic yesterday and suggested in terms of locating people who have overstayed their visa, of which there's about 77,000 in Australia, primarily students and working holiday makers, that, you know, there might be requirements for doctors or nurses to report to authorities when they have patients who don't have appropriate documentation. So I think this policy is a curly one for One Nation in terms of how it would actually be implemented. Of course, at present, if you have overstayed your visa, you are determined to be an illegal or an unlawful non-citizen, and you can be detained, deported, and required to pay for your own flight out of the country. So it's not like you're, you know, able to stay forever and ever, but, you know, authorities, she's suggesting at least some sort of more robust way of rounding.
0: And in fact, we do this. You know, it's not the people, I mean, the government does do this at the moment. People are forcibly sent back at the moment.
3: Yeah, correct. Well, you know, apparently at not a large enough scale.
0: No, I mean, that's the issue. It's about, I think there probably are, I mean, depending on whose numbers you believe, are perhaps 100, 130,000 people who don't have documented status. But how you, track all these people down, which detention centres you hold them in, and how it's all going to be achieved is, of course, quite another matter, isn't it?
3: Well, I think the number, the latest number I had heard was 77,000 from the Home Affairs Department, and of those, primarily, as I say, these are working holiday makers and students. So these are not people who tend to stay for, you know, they might have overstayed their visa. The majority of them leave within a year of that visa being overstayed. Look, there are reports of, for example, British backpackers coming and then applying or claiming asylum in Australia. There's been some reporting about that recently, and of course that is something that the coalition's spoken about, people essentially taking the piss, and they've spoken about a list of countries from which you cannot claim asylum, you know, because it essentially is just a way of frustrating the system and dragging out claims and staying in the country. So it's not that there aren't issues, of course, and these are all, you know, legitimate and live policy debates, but I think the mass deportation question is potentially a step further and has raised some concerns that, you know, there is a broader scope in line with Restore UK's vision.
0: Yeah. Yes, it's funny that she's not saying who paid for the UK trip. I mean, Barnaby thinks it was Gina Reinhart. He says he doesn't know, but he thinks it is. But you'd think if she paid for it, you'd think she'd say.
3: Well, look, she's

0: obliged legally to register these things on the Parliamentary Register of Interest. She's got 30 days. So, you know, I think people will be refreshing that log, you know, in between now and then to see what she discloses.
1: In the meantime, of course, Barnaby Joyce, the One Nation MP, was left at home. He wasn't at any Dolce & Gabbana show, and he was left at home to defend Ms. Hanson. Last night he fronted up on the 7:30 report. And the Nation these days, all day today, Sarah has been discussing how you should speak to a dog. Because Barnaby Joyce was being interviewed by Sarah Ferguson when the interview was derailed by him shouting at his dog.
2: It seems to me, Barnaby Joyce, that your decision to defect to One Nation is dragging you further into a place of intolerance and racial discrimination. You're defending your leader, but are you really comfortable with where she is taking you?
3: I think... Sit down! Sorry, it's a dog.
1: I mean, all day...
0: it's gone viral.
1: Is that any way to speak to a dog?
0: Barnaby Joyce has said people in the regions are laughing. People in the city are calling him a war criminal. I think it's pretty classic Barnaby. But what I would say, Philip, is it's completely distracted from the substance of the interview and the question Sarah Ferguson was asking him, which touched on how comfortable is he really with the direction Pauline Hanson is dragging him in. There are already reports of frictions in the One Nation party room, and I think, you know, having her star recruit have to defend this jaunt across Europe with Australia's richest woman, that can't be a particularly fun position for Barnaby Joyce to be in. In any case, Pauline Hanson today was presented with the clip at this business breakfast in Perth. She laughed it off and seemed pretty nonplussed, and, you know, of course she would be, because I think she knows the more media attention, the better.
1: Of course, she thought it was funny. I think a lot of people maybe did. The dog's name is Stella, by the way. She's a Staffy Border Collie. So there you are. I wonder whether she got a dinner after all that.
0: The Nation's thoughts are with Stella.
1: With Stella, yes. Of course, Barnaby does have a colourful past with dogs, doesn't he? It reminds me of back in 2015 when he was Agriculture Minister and he went to war against Johnny Depp and Amber Heard's two Yorkshire Terriers, Pistol and Boo, after they were brought into Australia on a private jet without going through Australia's quarantine processes. Well, Barnaby had both six-shooters out on that occasion, didn't he?
0: Yeah, gosh, that's a throwback. Look, all I will say is, you know, there's that saying, if you want a friend in politics, get a dog. Apparently not the case for Barnaby Joyce.
1: It did remind me, I must say, of the most famous barking dog fellow in the country, in my view anyway, which occurred. His name's Ray Graham, and he appeared on A Current Affair back in 2010 about a suburban incident involving a barking dog. And Mr. Graham, interviewed by A Current Affair, had this to say.
4: They came bounding over.
1: I wonder whether Barnaby gave a reasonable performance akin to Mr. Graham's after that interview had finished last night.
0: Oh gosh, yeah. I've got to say, it also I thought of that gentleman as well. It definitely made for good telly.
1: It did. All righty. Look, Labor's National Conference. Israel's embassy in Australia has made an intervention into Labor's coming National Conference, releasing a lengthy complaint about the party's proposed position on Israel and Palestine. What's all this about, Sarah?
0: Yeah, it was the intervention, you know, came in the form of a four-page statement to the media criticising Labor's draft national platform, which, by the way, you know, is a draft document. It's a statement of policy intent. It's non-binding on the political wing of the Labor Party. But essentially, Hillel Newman argued that the draft policy document, which has 9 dot points relating to Israel and Palestine, places too much responsibility for the ongoing conflict on Israel and not enough on Palestinian leaders or Hamas. So just to go through some of these points, the draft opposes the annexation of Palestinian territory and calls for Israel to bring its illegal settlement activity and occupation of the West Bank to an end, and that occupation has

0: been deemed illegal by the International Court of Justice. There's also a point about opposing settler violence and support for the ICJ and the International Criminal Court as well, which of course has issued arrest warrants for the Israeli Prime Minister Benjamin Netanyahu, former Defence Minister Yoav Gallant, as well as a Hamas commander for crimes against humanity in relation to the war in Gaza. So, look, this four-page statement basically contends that Israel's settlements are not a violation of international law. It describes settler violence, which the UN reports has killed in excess of 1,000 Palestinians since October 23 as illegal behaviour that is persecuted by Israeli authorities, but also as a marginal phenomenon, and also kind of discredited the ICJ and the ICC, saying both of those UN bodies are biased against Israel. So it's an interesting intervention from an ambassador. Obviously, Labour has responded saying that it has condemned Hamas in no uncertain terms, that it upholds international law. These draft policy platforms will ultimately be debated by Labour's rank and file and voted on by delegates. The ambassador of any country doesn't really have a say. But I think it's notable that he's made this contribution ahead of this weekend's conference. He is a far more, I guess, politically savvy and proactive ambassador than the previous ambassador, Amir Maimon, who was more selective in his public engagements and statements. Hillel Newman has certainly come out with a far more, strident approach to policy and politics. Certainly interesting.
1: Yes, it is. It is. Aside from the Israel-Palestine issue, is there anything else that we should look out for at the conference? I mean, it seems like a pretty sanitised affair, doesn't it?
0: Increasingly.
1: Let's not have any arguments about anything, guys, seems to be the instruction.
0: Look, I think there will be arguments. Gaza, gambling and gas tax are the kind of three issues that will be debated. I think gas tax remains a live issue. This is something that the Treasurer, Jim Chalmers, wanted to pursue, or at least ask Treasury to model options about what a tax on either gas export super profits or so forth might look like before the federal budget. Then war in Iran began, and obviously the government was loath to do anything that might spook our regional partners from whom we rely on for oil. But I think that that's in the draft platform and will likely stay in the draft platform. There's a lot of Australians who want to see action on a gas tax. So politically, why vote it down? Just let it be open-ended. AI policies are obviously another really big one, and we heard the PM's big speech on

0: I think, come to the fore.
1: Yep, indeed. All right, Sarah, terrific. Thank you very much. I'll leave you with this.
2: They came bounding over.
1: Just to keep you in mind that dogs are never far away.
0: We'll leave it on that light note.
1: I believe so. Thanks, Sarah. Sarah Tomevska, ABC's political reporter, leading the breakdown tonight.
3: Nightlife with Philip Clark on ABC Radio.
1: Yes, all right. Now, to our special presentation of the 2026 Andrew Olley Media Lecture. The 2026 Andrew Olley Media Lecture was held tonight and delivered by Reuters editor-in-chief Alessandra Galloni. She's Reuters in the whole of Reuters' 175-year history. Alessandra is the only woman who's ever served as editor-in-chief. She was appointed to the role in 2021 as one of the world's most respected newsroom leaders. The lecture is one of Australia's most respected forums for examining the role and future of journalism. It's named in honour of legendary journalist, my old mate and comrade and 702 presenter, Andrew Olley. So I'll give you a number which you can donate for brand cancer a bit later in the program. But for now, the 2026 Andrew Olley Media Lecture was introduced by Hamish McDonald.
4: It's now my distinct pleasure to introduce tonight's keynote speaker, a global heavyweight in modern journalism. Alessandra Galloni became the editor-in-chief of Reuters in April of 2021, making history as the first ever female editor-in-chief in the organisation's illustrious 170-year history. She oversees all of the global editorial functions across text, video, pictures, graphics, leading a team of thousands of journalists worldwide. Alessandra's stellar career began at Reuters back in 1996 in Rome, in fact. She later spent an exceptional 13 years at the Wall Street Journal as a reporter, as an economics writer and editor across London, Paris and Rome before returning to Reuters in 2013 as the editor of the Southern Europe Bureau. She was born in Italy, but I suspect you'll catch from her accent she grew up in Queens, in New York. She's a graduate of Harvard and holds a master's degree from the London School of Economics. Her dedication to the craft has earned her some of the highest honours in business journalism. The list is long, but it includes the Lawrence Minard Editor Award, an Overseas Press Club Award, UK Business Journalist of the Year. You can look the rest up. Tonight, Alessandra joins us to consider the next big wave of disruption facing the media, artificial intelligence, and how journalists can embrace the challenge and rebuild trust with audiences. I'm sure you'll enjoy meeting and hearing from Alessandra, just as I have in recent days. Would you please welcome the 2026 Andrew Olley Media Lecturer, Alessandra Galloni.
5: Hello, friendly audience. So, good evening. It's a real honor to have been invited to deliver the Andrew Olley Media Lecture. This is a forum that for 30 years has highlighted the crucial role of journalism in society. I'm really grateful to Kim, to Hugh, to Andrew's family, to the ABC for the opportunity. Andrew Olley died in 1995 of an undiagnosed brain tumor at the age of 47. Tragically, survival rates for the disease that took him have barely moved in the 31 years since. And so I also would ask you at some point tonight to give whatever you can to Brain Cancer Australia, the charity partner of this event. Andrew's colleagues built this lecture as an act of memory, but it's also an act of research funding, and both matter. So I'm the first representative of a news agency to give this lecture. And I note this because it provides some context, and I hope some credibility, to what I'd like to explore today, which is how journalism can stay relevant in the era of artificial intelligence. AI is reshaping how we seek, how we consume, how we monetize information. Today, 10% of news consumers globally use AI chatbots to get their news. And that's nearly 50% more than just a year ago, according to the Reuters Institute Digital News Report of 2026. Among people under 35, that figure is 16%. And these numbers are almost...

almost certainly undercounts because they don't include AI-generated summaries in Google or embedded AI in news apps or the AI that your phone surfaces, you will have noticed, before you even open a browser. And so there's growing anxiety over how AI will undermine journalism and journalists. And the fear is that AI companies will continue to expropriate the content that we have worked hard to gather and use it to train their models, stripping us of our intellectual property, largely without consent or compensation. And as a result, that the revenue that should accrue to newsrooms and the audiences that we have built are instead going to the tech giants, a plunder that will undermine original reporting into the future. A.G. Sulzberger, publisher of the New York Times, lent a very eloquent voice to these fears in a recent speech in Marseille. He warned that tech companies are, and I quote, hijacking the public square, leading to a future where a crucial wellspring of a healthy society and a stable democracy, the truth, understanding, and accountability provided by original journalism, continues to dry up. The New York Times is leading a pack of news publishers that is taking legal action against the tech companies, pushing the courts to clarify whether large-scale AI training on journalistic content is fair use or infringement of copyright. The outcome of these types of cases will be relevant for all of us. Some of these same publishers, in addition to news organizations such as my own, have signed licensing deals with the AI companies for the use of our content. In parallel, of course, countries are legislating how to protect intellectual property in the era of AI. Your Prime Minister, Anthony Albanese, just last week said Australia would legislate standards that would preserve the creativity of this country's artists and I quote, the journalism that is essential to our democratic society. Clearly, the battle to define the relationship between AI companies and the media world is well underway, but there's still much to be settled. And so after two decades of battling the advertising drain of social media platforms and algorithms, the scourge of misinformation, and the slow creep of news avoidance, we now face a new, potentially existential challenge. So I would like to draw on the Reuters experience to suggest ways that we can tackle this challenge. Three unique characteristics of news agencies are particularly relevant. The first, we have decades of know-how in licensing our news to other media organizations and businesses and protecting our intellectual property in the process. Second, we are a font of factual primary source, firsthand reporting that powers a large part of the news industry. And third, as a key foundation of the world's news, dispatchers of millions of items of information every day, we must be involved in setting the gold standard for how to use AI responsibly in news gathering. But before we try to peer into the future, let me take you back 175 years. The creation of Reuters coincided with the advent of the electric telegraph. Our founder, Paul Julius Reuter, was born Israel Beer Josephat in Kassel, Germany. He reinvented himself, moving countries, changing his name and his religion before he reinvented the way that news was disseminated, setting up Reuters in London in 1851 with a desire to be first. Some of you will have heard the story of the Reuters pigeons, 45 of them, carrying stock market prices between Aachen and Brussels across a gap in Europe's fledgling telegraph line, beating the mail train by hours. True story. But the less famous story, but the one I love, dates to April 1865. President Abraham Lincoln had been shot at Ford's Theater in Washington, D.C. And in those days, news took roughly 12 days to reach Europe by sea from the United States. James Heckscher, who was Reuters correspondent in New York, or agent, as they called them those days, arrived at the harbor with the news about Lincoln. But he found that the last British mail steamer had already sailed. Undeterred, he hired a tugboat, chased the ship down, and threw his dispatch on board. On the other side

The Atlantic. Paul Reuter had already worked to shave hours off the arrival of American news into London and into the rest of Europe. From the existing London to Cork telegraph line, he had built a privately funded extension to a village called Crookhaven at the southwestern tip of Ireland. So as the steamer with the news about Lincoln came within sight of Crookhaven, a small boat of Reuter's operators rowed out, grabbed the dispatch off the ship, wired it from Crookhaven to Cork and on to London. And papers in the UK capital had the news before the steamer had even docked. So, to say, a century and a half ago, Reuters had already understood the value of trusted news, of being first with that news, and of assembling the infrastructure to get that news to people. Today, our clients include broadcasters, newspapers, and financial institutions around the world. We also have a direct-to-consumer business in the form of our fast-growing, subscription-based website. But it's largely through our thousands of media clients that Reuters journalism reaches billions of people a day. We invest in the hardest, most expensive part of the work, the origination, and we license it to the organizations that have the audience. And our North Star is to offer access to fact-based, verified, independent reporting about the world, whether on our platforms or on those of our partners. Our trusted journalism has thrived for 175 years, editorially and commercially, as we have sold it on our terms to the people who need it under conditions we set. We've done this with newspapers. We've done this with broadcasters. We've done this with terminals on trading floors, and we're doing this with Reuters.com. And so, if a growing share of the world will now get their news via an AI system, a chatbot, an agent, an LLM-powered interface curated for individual use, then there is no principled reason that we cannot sell our verified reporting to AI companies, provided that it is properly represented, properly attributed, and properly compensated. So what does that mean? In licensing deals with AI companies, as with other clients, we need to guarantee that certain principles are respected. This includes ensuring that our clients do not alter the editorial meaning of our reporting and demanding corrective action if it is. It includes demanding attribution, and it includes fair payment. Our journalism should be licensed, not taken. Our experience licensing to thousands of companies means we have a good understanding of the market value of our work and the contractual terms needed to protect it. And we've already applied this to all of our AI-related deals. Our approach is rooted in a set of principles that was enshrined almost 100 years ago. In 1941, in the middle of the Second World War, the British government applied pressure on Reuters to serve the national interest with what was essentially propaganda. Reuters' owners refused to bow to that pressure. Instead, they restructured the company, selling it to a broader group of newspaper proprietors, and created principles that were to govern the agency from that point forward. Integrity, independence, freedom from bias. The trust principles were not actually a mission statement. They were a defensive move designed to make sure that this particular news agency could never again be leaned on in the way it was in 1941. And to make sure that these principles were upheld, a unique ownership mechanism was created, a single founder's share, held today by an independent Thomson Reuters founder share company with the power to outvote every other shareholder combined. Commercial arrangements that Reuters has entered into since then, client contracts, partnerships, other deals, have been in line with these principles. And these principles are what guide my news organization in all our interactions with a government, a broadcaster, a financial institution, or an AI company. Now, you may not know this, but Australia played a big role in our trusted reputation. For decades, the Australian Associated Press was a co-owner of Reuters. AAP and its New Zealand equivalent were brought in as owners alongside the British newspaper associations. And this means that Australian journalism was quite literally part of what protected the independence of Reuters for the whole second half of the 20th century and into the decades of this one.

and three illustrious Australians are part of this history too. The chairman of the Thomson Reuters founder share company for the past 8 years up until last December was your very own chair, Kim Williams of the ABC. And I think those of you who know Kim know him well enough to understand how firmly he held my feet to the fire. The CEO of Thomson Reuters, my boss's boss, Steve Hasker, has firmly defended our adherence to the trust principle. In my time as editor-in-chief, he has never sought to influence us or dissuade us from any area of coverage, even when Thomson Reuters' own business, it's a big company, has suffered from its association with our hard-hitting independent stories. And the third Australian, of course, is Simon Robinson, my deputy and executive editor of Reuters for the past few years, who will soon be the ABC head of news. I know that along with his sharp journalistic sensibility, his deep experience in managing the Reuters newsroom, he will bring to the ABC the spirit of the trust principles. And by the way, if you want the real dirt, see me after. I mention all of this not to be sentimental or fawning, but because it's a fact. When I stand here tonight and talk about what makes Reuters a trusted and independent news organization, I am talking about something that Australia and Australians have helped to build. Being associated with this kind of trusted news built over nearly two centuries should be valued by the AI companies. There is abundant evidence that AI-generated content, which by some measures accounts for more than 50% of overall online content, does not provide the accuracy that users need. According to the Reuters News Institute, global trust in news is at 37%. That admittedly is not great. But look at what happens when you move further from the source of the news. Trust in news reached via search drops to 32%. Trust in news via social media, 22%. And trust in news via AI-generated answers, 20%. The further news travels from a human reporter, the less people believe it. The AI tech companies know it. AI companies themselves have acknowledged that original, high-quality journalism is disproportionately valuable for training and grounding their models. OpenAI has said it would be impossible to train AI models without using copyrighted materials in general. So I've spoken a little bit about how we think of our commercial relationships with clients. But as the editor of Reuters, my most important task actually is ensuring that we provide that deep, original, fact-based reporting. This work is costly in money and in human terms. And most of it really cannot be done by AI. In my conversations with tech companies, and I have quite a few, I have often been struck by how little they understand about what original, firsthand, on-the-ground journalism is, what it looks like, and what it takes to produce this coverage. A photographer in a hospital in Gaza, under fire, taking pictures of bodies piling up in a makeshift morgue. A correspondent in a refugee camp on the Chad-Sudan border, speaking to the traumatized victims of a campaign of mass rape. A reporter with a well-informed but reluctant source seeking evidence and explanation of a corporate misdeed. For 175 years, Reuters, like the Associated Press, AFP, AAP, and other wire services, has been in the business of being on the ground. In my news organization, we have a global network of 2,600 journalists in 165 countries with the training, the judgment, and the access to report what is actually happening. Our journalists are a special mix of foreign correspondents and reporters in their own countries. With their invaluable lived experience of their heritage, their family, their community, their people, which informs their news judgment. Original reporting on the ground costs money. Take Russia's 4.5-year war against Ukraine. We have 70 colleagues, text journalists, photographers, video journalists, technical staff, safety advisors, working in both Ukraine and Russia. And even as other news organizations left Moscow, we decided that it was important that we stay to cover the conflict from both sides, as we have done

in every war since the Crimean War in 1854 to 1856. Just want to give you a flavor of some entries on our budget. Rental of passenger planes to evacuate more than 100 of our staff and their families from Kabul 5 years ago. Hundreds of thousands of dollars. Armored vehicles in Ukraine and elsewhere, $250,000 each. Safety gear, including anti-ballistic vests, $1 million per year. Electric generator for Kyiv or Baghdad, $50,000 US each. And I'm not even going to mention, because I can't, my bosses don't want me to, insurance for reporters in war zones. But this is nothing compared to the human cost. Over the past 5 years, four of my colleagues have been killed in conflict zones while covering the news for Reuters. Danish Siddiqui, killed by the Taliban in Afghanistan. Issam Abdallah, killed by an Israeli Defense Force strike in southern Lebanon. Ryan Evans, killed by a Russian airstrike in Kramatorsk, Ukraine. Hussam al-Masri, killed by an Israeli Defense Force strike on Nasser Hospital in Gaza. The dangers for journalists are not abating. Last year, 129 journalists and media workers were killed around the world. 330 were imprisoned. Just in the past few months, three of our own journalists have been detained for questioning in various countries and at times in shocking circumstances, for doing nothing than a thing other than reporting the news. And there is little accountability from authorities for these acts against journalists. I have repeatedly asked for explanations and accountability for the deaths of our colleagues. I have received none. Press freedoms are being curtailed via legal means every day around the world by leaders and governments who enact laws that criminalize reporting in the name of national security, by bogus investigations into journalists' private affairs or non-existent crimes, by measures that punish journalist sources. The U.S., where the flag of a free press used to fly high, has now become a minefield for reporters. As you will recall, early in the new Trump administration, the White House removed the Associated Press from official press briefings for refusing its demand to refer to the Gulf of Mexico as the Gulf of America. Since then, the Pentagon has restricted access to journalists. The administration has also changed rules governing how federal prosecutors can treat journalists when they are investigating leaks of sensitive or classified information from federal agencies, making it easier, for example, to subpoena documents or testimony from journalists. Just last week, the U.S. government subpoenaed New York Times journalists over a story about Air Force One. For news organizations like mine, this isn't about resistance or advocacy or political posturing. It's about bringing people the facts, holding power to account, and yes, hopefully making the world a little bit better. Last year, we worked on a series of investigations that revealed how social media giant Meta knowingly exposed users to harmful AI chatbots and profited from a torrent of fraudulent advertising on Facebook and Instagram. Among the findings, the journalists exposed how Meta's internal guidelines explicitly allowed its AI chatbots to conduct sensual conversations with children. In response to the subsequent outcry after our story, Meta revised its AI guidelines to stop letting its bots engage in such conversations with kids. Also last year, a group of our journalists investigated how President Donald Trump has used the formal levers of the U.S. government and the informal rules of his mass following to exact vengeance on his foes and expand executive power. The reporters documented at least 470 targets, from federal employees and judges to universities and media, in a series that we recalled The Revenge of Donald Trump. Both series won us the Pulitzer Prize, but I raise them because they both held power to account, in this case, government and big corporate power, with their firsthand primary source on the ground, painstaking original reporting. Now, of course, AI can be a powerful tool, a force multiplier in this critical endeavor, but we have to use it

responsibly. AI is helping our reporters work faster, identify patterns, connect the dots in the reporting. In the Revenge series, for example, the reporters used AI to build databases of thousands of media posts to document how the president and his allies targeted their retribution campaign against people. AI was also used to mine transcripts of Trump's speeches and orders and the writings and comments of his top appointees for evidence of the political motivations behind the administration's threats and punitive acts. In a separate investigation last year on the fall of Syria's Bashar al-Assad, a team of our journalists in Damascus, Beirut, Cairo, London, and Toronto employed AI tools to turn 20,000 pages of photographed documents into searchable text, a trove of information that helped us reveal the existence of a mass grave and the men behind it that was at the heart of a campaign to conceal atrocities under Assad. In this kind of multifaceted reporting, AI is one of the many tools in a journalist's toolbox. But our newsroom uses AI in other ways, too, helping us to distill information from press releases, speeches, and other official documents, and then provide it to financial clients and other audiences. For example, we can produce headlines from a press release in seconds with a tool called Fact Genie. We can draft the first urgent paragraph of a breaking news story in under a minute, and we can have a multimedia package and a half dozen translations just moments later. We also use an AI tool to generate bullet point summaries at the top of stories, and this is extremely useful for many audiences, from the casual reader to the fast-moving trader. And while it is true that reliability is improving at warp speed, mistakes still happen. Hallucinations can be serious. Recently, a third-party AI tool that we tested to apply keywords to pictures mistook a SpaceX spaceship for a missile. Thankfully, we caught it. AI models in other newsrooms have falsely reported the deaths of living people and invented headlines. And that is why we do not publish without human checks. And look, the reason is not just accuracy. In our experience is that AI tools are great at finding news, but they struggle with context, with nuance, with prioritization, with essentially news judgment. So, for example, in a central bank communication, AI is not likely to capture the significance of a dove making a hawkish comment, which is, of course, why experienced journalists doing original reporting remains so crucial. And so this brings me to the question of how we ensure that AI is used responsibly in the newsroom. Let me give you a sense of how we apply AI guardrails and governance structures at Reuters. So in broad terms, these are the principles. Our journalists are responsible and fully accountable for everything that we publish, just as they always have been. When AI plays a foundational or defining role in what we publish, we disclose it. We leave no ambiguity about how, when, and why we use AI. And the use of AI does not change our longstanding practice of correcting mistakes. When we publish an error, we must correct it quickly and openly. We also have three levels of oversight with checkpoints at each level. Editors, reporters, and AI tool creators assume full accountability on a day-to-day basis for how tools are used and for their quality and accuracy. A review committee monitors, tracks, and evaluates experimental tools and workflows, ensuring that they adhere to our trust principles. And an AI governance committee, presided over by me, makes final decisions on whether tools meet Reuters standards for trust, safety, and responsible use. And if they don't, the tools may be paused, changed, or scrapped. I'd like to end with a thought about what we can all do collectively to protect our journalism in the face of the new challenges. We owe it to our audiences. We owe it to our clients. And we owe it to the AI companies that are now paying us for content. Now, news organizations are, of course, competitors, and that's healthy. 9 and 7 in the ABC and Herald in the Australian compete every day, and the country is better for it.

0: Reuters completes with Bloomberg, with the Associated Press, with Agence France-Presse, with virtually every major newspaper and broadcaster in the world at some level, including our own clients. And competition is how journalism gets better and thrives. But there are things that we do not compete on. We do not compete over the safety of our journalists. When one of our reporters is in Kyiv or Khartoum or Gaza City, and another reporter from another news organization is in the same street, our security teams talk to each other. We share what we know about the threat, about safe corridors, about medical evaluation. And we do this because the alternative, hoarding information about how to keep human beings alive as a form of competitive advantage, would be unconscionable. And because we have learned that shared knowledge about how to operate safely in dangerous places is worth more than any individual outlet's competitive edge. A Volvo engineer invented the three-point seatbelt in 1959, and it was one of the great consumer safety advances of the 20th century. But instead of keeping the patent and the profits to itself, Volvo let the rest of the industry use the invention for free. It was a boon for public safety and for the industry as a whole. AI is still a very nascent technology, and our use of it is too, as are our partnerships with AI companies. We are navigating uncharted waters. And so what I propose to you all, as I come to a close, is that there could be a benefit from sharing openly what we are all learning every day about how to use AI responsibly in our newsrooms, and what are best practices. So how we caught an AI-generated fake before it aired, or how we noticed a synthetic voice on a source's phone call, or identified a coordinated campaign to seed a false story into a search index. What our governance committees are learning quarter by quarter about what the machines can be trusted with or cannot be trusted with yet. And I would venture that it is our collective responsibility to the public, to society, to enhance our and their understanding about the pitfalls and the possibilities of AI. Many of the challenges for news organizations in the era of AI are crystallizing. There are legal, regulatory, and technological challenges. But for us, this is also a challenge of imagination. What will a trusted, sustainable, global news organization look like in an era of agentic AI? Hopefully, I have provided some insight into how we are imagining this future at Reuters. And so now, I would say, in my country, we say, arrivederci, or yanu yanu. Thank you.
1: Yes, that was our special presentation of the 2026 Andrew Olley Media Lecture. It was held tonight and delivered by Reuters Editor-in-Chief, you heard there, Alessandra Galloni. You can watch the lecture on ABC iView if you would like. It'll also be available on the ABC Listen app as well as a podcast as well, so grab it there. The lecture, of course, is delivered in memory of our beautiful colleague Andrew Olley, who died of brain cancer, undiagnosed in 1995. Diagnosis and survival rates from diagnosed brain tumours have hardly shifted over the years. We need more money for research. If you could help, then text DONATE, D-O-N-A-T-E, D-O-N-A-T-E, to 0467-922-702 and you'll receive a secure link. All right? D-O-N-A-T-E, DONATE, to 0467-922-702. Thank you. All right, we've got the Mighty Challenge coming up in the next hour. If you'd like to have a crack, you know what to do. News first.
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0: Likely too early to tell how far hostilities between Houthi rebels and Saudi Arabia could escalate. On Monday, the Iranian-aligned group announced it was implementing a maritime blockade on Saudi Arabia, raising concerns that another critical oil shipping route could become blocked. Oil prices have risen 2% in reaction to the news. Hisham Al-Omaisi from the European Institute of Peace says the next 48 to 72 hours will likely determine the seriousness of the Houthi threats.
1: The bigger concern here is, will the Houthis shutter down the full Bab al-Mandab or only Saudi maritime traffic? It's an escalatory ladder, so it's just one step closer to a full-on blockade. So they're testing the waters, sort of.
0: Victoria Police has told the Anti-Semitism Royal Commission there has been a significant increase in anti-Semitic offending since October of 2023. Georgia Linton-Williams has the story.
2: Superintendent Amanda Bowden told the Commission that the police database shows a significant rise in anti-Semitic offences from October 2023. But she cautioned that the offences started from a very low base, meaning it's still a relatively low number despite a big increase. Earlier today, Rabbi Moshe Khan, president of the Rabbinical Council of Victoria, said Victoria Police does incredible work to keep Jewish communities safe. But he also told the Commission rabbis have frustrations with police not following up anti-Semitic incidents.
0: Australia's Foreign Minister has met with her Lao counterpart to express calls for a thorough and transparent investigation into the deaths of two young Australian women who died of methanol poisoning. Southeast Asia correspondent Tim Swanston has the details.
3: Bianca Jones and Holly Morton Bowles, both 19, were among six people who died in a suspected mass methanol poisoning incident at a backpackers in Laos in 2024 after consuming tainted drinks. Lao investigators summarised their investigation last week, laying charges on the owner of a vodka distillery for running an illegal business and selling products harmful to health. The charges carry a maximum penalty of up to 4 years in jail. The charges have been criticised by the families and the Australian government, with Foreign Minister Penny Wong meeting with her Lao counterpart today to express disappointment and frustration. In a statement, Minister Wong said she made it clear that Australia expects the Lao government to ensure those responsible are held properly to account.
0: Indigenous advocates say proposed changes to child protection laws in the Northern Territory will be detrimental to children. The legislation seeks to change the way at-risk children are managed by the child welfare system, including expanding the department's powers to intervene earlier in family life. The government says the reforms put child safety first, but the CEO of the North Australian Aboriginal Justice Agency, Ben Grimes, says the laws are a step backwards.
4: These laws are only going to take the existing failures of the child protection system and exacerbate them and make them apply to more people. So they do nothing to actually tackle the issues around preventing harm to children. They don't do anything to improve the investigation of notifications.
0: The partners of people with dementia are being reminded not to forget about their own health while caring for their better half. New research, which analysed around 1 million people in Taiwan, has found female spouses had a 74% higher risk of all types of dementia if their partner had it, while male spouses had a 69% increased risk. Professor Michael Woodward from Dementia Australia says there's a range of things that spouses can do to delay or prevent the condition.
5: Making sure they get some time for themselves, a few hours a week minimum, and that means somebody else to care for that person if they need constant care. Making sure that they keep their diet healthy, do some exercise every day if they can. Again, that can be hard if you're caregiving, but you can have others help you out to do that.
0: Fremantle AFL coach Justin Longmuir says the team will be playing to their strengths in Friday night's Western Derby against West Coast at Perth Stadium. Longmuir says star midfielder Shea Bolton is likely to play after a week off, but Jago O'Meara has been ruled out with an ankle injury. Meanwhile, the Eagles are yet to say whether they'll risk playing Harley Reid. Longmuir says the Dockers will bring their best.
6: There's no secrets that when you play West Coast, you need to be strong in the contest. You need to be able to buffer their pressure, and we've already put a bit of time into that. We feel like it's one of our strengths, but clearly one of their strengths.
7: Weather for Brisbane for Wednesday, July 22nd. Looking at an overnight low of 14 with possible showers and a top of 22. It's going to be much the same across the southeast, including Logan, Redcliffe, Gold

0: Coast and Sunshine Coast, all heading for tops of 22. A bit colder overnight in Ipswich, 9 degrees, then partly cloudy in 23.
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0: Yes, well, hello, and how are you? Philip Clark with you on ABC Radio. This is Nightlife and into the third hour of the program. How are you? I hope you're well. Thanks for joining me. It's 6 past midnight Eastern. It's 6 past 10 in WA. It's 24 to midnight in South Australia and the Territory. We're right through the Pacific with Radio Australia. Interruptions to broadcast, there shouldn't be any at the moment anywhere, so you should be getting us on broadcast on your TV channel 25. 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And 2:30 till 5 in Bendigo, there'll be problems with your TV channel 25. But everybody else should be fine. So you should be getting us loud and clear. Hope you are, wherever you are. 1-300-800-222. We're about to play the Mighty Challenge. Thank you for that. If you haven't had a chance to donate, by the way, for research into brain cancer, which we're running in association with the Andrew Olley Lecture, then that text again, donate, D-O-N-A-T-E, donate, the word donate, to 0467922702. You will receive a secure link to make your contribution online. We've got the Mighty Challenge coming up. 1-300-800-222. Line's free if you want to grab one. 25 questions. Answer question 25 and you will be a winner. Last hour of the program, I want to have a chance to speak to Wen Lee in the last hour. Wen Lee Maher, our film reviewer, about The Odyssey. Margarita Rabe sent a text early in the show saying she thought it was a big yawn. I didn't think so. Anyway, we'll get some views of yours in the last hour of the program as well. I can't promise we'll never talk about the barking dogs for the rest of the program, but to some degree it's not in my hands, is it? All right, is everybody set and ready? Because if you are, then so am I. Challenge. Yes, 25 questions in 5 categories, and our categories tonight are category number 1, Go West. Go West. Category number 2, Scarecrows. Category number 3, Rainbows. Category number 4, On the River. Category number 5, Last Movies. All right, Go West, Scarecrows, Rainbows, On the River, Last Movies. Well, I promised Anne I'd give her another go. Of course I will, always. Anne from Caulfield is going to kick us off. Hello, Anne.
1: Hi, how are you?
0: I'm all right. Yeah, not bad. What do you like here? Go West, Scarecrows, Rainbows, On the River, Last Movies.
1: I'm probably going to bomb out straight away. I'll go Rainbows, please.
0: Rainbows. Oh, I don't know. Question number 1. Since 1994... which country has been nicknamed the Rainbow Nation?
1: I'm wondering if it's the first country in Europe to accept gay marriage. I'm not sure. Either that, or I'm thinking in terms of New Zealand or the Netherlands, which. One of those answers is probably wrong, and one's probably right, and I'll say the wrong one. I'll say Netherlands, but not at all confident.
0: No, there's a reason for your lack of confidence, Anne.
1: Absolutely.
0: See ya. Bye-bye.
1: See ya. Bye. No,

0: It's not the Netherlands. So since 1994, which country has been nicknamed the Rainbow Nation? Justin from Frankston. Hello, Justin.
1: G'day, Phil. How was your week?
0: Well, so far it's been all right. It's early days, but so far
1: yeah,
0: so good.
1: Yeah, my week's been a bit of a downer at the moment.
0: Oh, well, that's no good, Justin. I'll try and cheer you up through the mighty challenge.
1: Yeah, I just lost my dear cat that I've had for about 9 years.
0: Oh, dear. No, it cannot be fun when your good pal leaves. I agree.
1: Yeah, I agree. Definitely.
0: All right, tell us, what do you reckon? Since 1994, which country has been nicknamed the Rainbow Nation?
1: I'm going to say New Zealand.
0: No, it's not New Zealand. Sorry, Justin, no, it's not New Zealand. Sorry to hear about your cat. Thank you. 1-300-800-222 is the number. Jeff from Jalorup. G'day, Jeff.
2: How you going, Philip?
0: I'm all right, mate. Yes, pretty good.
2: Yeah, I thought you were going to go west straight away and get me off the, open the bat.
0: It's there for you.
2: I'm thinking.
0: Actually, speaking of west, by the way, Jeff, we got the first hour of the program tomorrow night. We're going to be going west because I'm going to talk with Colin Barnett about his book about WA.
2: Oh, okay.
0: Which he's called Out West. So there we are.
2: Oh, there we go. I'll have to have a listen.
0: Remember, you can always listen back on the Listen app as a podcast as well. What do you reckon? We're not in Go West. I was about to ask you a question from that category. We're in rainbows. We're in rainbows. Since 1994, which country has been nicknamed the Rainbow Nation?
2: Yeah, I'm thinking it might be just below somewhere where I used to live. So I'm thinking South Africa.
0: Correct. Yes, it is. It's South Africa. Very good. All right. Question number two. Well, I suppose you want to.
2: I will go west. Just why not?
0: Question number two. Go west, Jeff from Jalorup in the mighty west. If you travel due west from Perth, Jeff.
2: Yes.
0: Which country would you arrive in first?
2: Oh, would you miss? Well, I think it's Madagascar, but I've got to think. Do you miss Reunion and all those other little ones, Mauritius? Okay, I'll go Madagascar.
0: Not correct. Right. Sorry, Jeff. Anyway, never go west. Never set. If I was in Perth, I don't think I'd set out west from the Swan either.
2: No, I wouldn't. Definitely.
0: It's a long way to go.
2: Okay.
0: See you, mate. See you, bye. Thank you, Jeff from Jalorup. Trevor from Croydon Park. Hello, Trevor.
3: Hi, Phil. I won't give the ridiculous answer of Rottnest Island.
0: But maybe not.
3: But
0: anyway, we're after a country.
3: Yes, I will say. I think you've got a mighty lot of a couple of oceans before you hit Argentina.
0: Not correct.
3: Oh.
0: No. Not correct. Thanks, Trev. Bye-bye. Yes, is Rottnest Island a country? Well, I suppose in a way it probably was. But in a way. Andrea from Australind in WA. G'day, Andrea.
4: Evening, Philip. Yes. Can I say hello to George in Fremantle and congratulate him on getting the 10 questions right on Sunday night?
0: Oh, did he with Suzanne? Oh, good on him.
4: No, not with Suzanne. With Libby.
0: It was with Libby Gore, right. Okay, yes.
4: Yes, but it was rather unfortunate because she thought that he was cheating.
0: Oh.
4: So, and it was, she sort of shouted at him and cut him off. And I don't think it was recognised that he actually
0: would
4: have gone there. So it was quite unusual.
0: Controversy, wasn't it? Okay, yes.
4: Yes, it was.
0: Well, I'm sorry to hear that. I'm sorry to hear that, Andrew. I'd like to say I could do something about it, but I can't, if you know what I mean.
4: Well, I think that a lot of listeners would say congratulations to George and well done.
0: Good on you, George. Well done. Now, Andrea, if you travelled due west from Perth, which country would you arrive in first?
4: I think you'd hit one of those countries on South America. I'm just trying to think of... the trip and the...

0: with almost the same name. Oh, my mind's gone blank. Next to Chile, I think, on the East Coast. No, I'm sorry, I can't do it.
1: No good?
0: No.
1: No, all right. Thanks, Andrea. Sorry.
0: Thanks, A.
1: Bye. George is getting a lot of support on the text line too. I didn't hear it, George. I'm sorry to hear it, but I did not hear it's out of our hands. There'll be nothing like that here on the Mighty Challenge Monday to Thursday, as you know. Ray in the Bay says, yeah, no, Ray in the Bay agrees that George is owed. Okay. All right. David from Alcola. Hi, Dave.
2: Yeah, good day, Philip.
1: How you doing? All right.
2: Yeah, good, thanks, yeah.
1: We're up to question number two. We haven't got that far. Go west. If you travel due west from Perth, which country would you arrive in first?
2: Well, I know you've already had South Africa as an answer, so you generally don't have the same answer twice, but I can't think of anything else. So, look, I'll just say South Africa.
1: Correct. Oh. Very good. Yes, I know. But you see, you mustn't make suppositions and assumptions in the Mighty Challenge.
2: No, that's right.
1: We would rarely, if ever, have the same answer in the same category, but I'm not saying we wouldn't. Yeah, if you know what I mean. Jeff from Subiaco reckons many people say they're going overseas to rottenness when they live in Perth. Well, I probably would agree with that. All righty. Question number three. We're in Go West, Dave. You want to stay there, or you can. You've got the choice of the board, as it were. On the River, Last Movie, Scarecrows, Rainbows, Go West.
2: Oh, I might go On the River.
1: On the River. You could be good at these. Famous for its paddle steamers, which Victorian town is the closest settlement to Melbourne on the Murray River?
2: Could that be Echuca?
1: Correct. Yes. Echuca is the closest settlement to Melbourne on the Murray. Famous for its paddle steamer. I don't know the hype. There's enough water in the Murray for a paddle steamer to paddle, if you know what I mean.
2: Well, yeah, not sure there is at the moment.
1: Question number four, On the River. Staying?
2: Yeah, I'll dig that.
1: Which river is central to the storyline of The Adventures of Huckleberry Finn?
2: I think he was on the Mississippi. I'll say Mississippi.
1: Correct. Yes, he was. He was on the Mississippi. Marvellous, marvellous book. Question number five, On the River.
2: Okay.
1: Which 1908 children's novel is set on and around a fictionalised version of the Thames?
2: Not too sure. I'll just say Peter Pan.
1: Not Peter Pan, Dave.
2: Okay.
1: No. Good run, though. Nice.
2: Okay. Thanks, Phil.
1: Three easy ones. Bingo. Thanks, David. Bye-bye. David from Ocala. 1-300-800-222 is the number. All righty. Now, where are we? Nat from Kallaroo. G'day, Nat.
3: Hey, Philip.
1: Which 1908 children's novel set on and around a fictionalised version of the Thames?
3: I really don't know, so I'm just going to say Tintin.
1: Not Tintin. Nice words. It's a lovely story, but not correct. Okay. Tony from Ballarat. Hi, Tony.
4: Hi, Philip. 57th anniversary, one of the greatest achievements in the scientific world. The Eagle has landed in my lifetime, plus of all time. To the Americans and the Australians in outback types, beware rabbits of the wet style eagle.
1: Yeah. Well, that's right. The actual day, the anniversary was not today, yesterday, wasn't it? The 21st?
4: Well, yes.
1: Yeah. But it's sort of today, sort of real. Tony, I mean, so we're right. It's very good. No, nicely acknowledged. The Sea of Tranquility.
4: Yes.
1: The eagle has landed. Does seem incredible, doesn't it, Tony? Well, it seems so long ago.

0: usual, would have been thought possible perhaps at the start of the century.
1: All right. Well, they say we're going back, so let's see. Question number five. We're in a category called On the River. Which 1908 children's novel is set on and around a fictionalised version of the Thames?
0: All I can straight away is Little Lord Fauntleroy.
1: Little Lord Fauntleroy. No. No. It wasn't. Thanks, Tony. Nice to chat with you as always. Yes, 1-300-800-222. If George would like to call into this Monday to Thursday edition of the Mighty Challenge, he is always welcome. I am told by many people on the text line that Libby Gore did apologise at the end. Now, I didn't hear it, so I can't say what went on. But judging by the text line, there was an issue. All right, question number five. Where are we? Keegan from Perth. G'day, Keegan.
2: G'day, mate. How you going?
1: Pretty good, yes.
2: That's the way.
1: Not bad. Were you named after Kevin Keegan? No.
2: Nah.
1: Just thinking of news of his death the other day. Question number five. We're on the river. Which 1908 children's novel is set on and around a fictionalised version of the Thames?
2: Mate, I'm going to have a stab and say Wind in the Willows.
1: Correct, yes. The Wind in the Willows, correct, was set in and around a fictionalised version of the Thames. All right, question number five. We're in On the River. You can stay there or have anything else. Go west, scarecrows, rainbows, or last movies?
2: We'll go west, please, mate.
1: Go west. Why not? Keegan's in Perth. Question number six. Which country makes up Papua New Guinea's western border?
2: Like East Timor or something? Timor?
1: Not Timor. No. Sorry, Keegan. Thank you. Bye-bye. No, not correct. Lorenzo in Fulham Gardens. Hi, Lorenzo.
3: Hello there, Phil.
1: Question number six we're up to. We're in a category called Go West. Which country makes up Papua New Guinea's western border?
3: I wouldn't have a clue. East Timor?
1: No, not East Timor. Not Timor or East Timor, but thank you anyway. Where are we? Harry is in Paddington. Hello, Harry.
4: Hey, Phil. Just before we go, I was hoping for rainbows. The interesting fact about rainbows, they are refracted light, you know. And what occurs with a double rainbow?
1: Yeah.
4: Do you know?
1: Well, I have seen it, though. I'm not bragging about it, but at my place, I often see double rainbows.
4: Yeah, they're amazing. It's a mirrored image of the rainbow, the major one.
1: Oh, is it?
4: But the colours are reversed.
1: Oh, okay. I was listening to the weather bloke on ABC TV one night, not that long ago, and he was telling me that, when I said telling me, he was telling us that apparently it's quite precise the angle at which you have to be looking at to see a rainbow. I forget the number, but I mean, I'm making this up. But he said, you know, you have to be looking at it at 42 degrees, otherwise you can't see it, for example.
4: Amazing. Yeah. You know, I love Fred Watson on a Wednesday evening.
1: He's great, isn't he?
4: I put one to him about the sun that they discovered a while back called Stevenson 218.
1: Mm-hmm.
4: You can put 10 billion of our suns in this thing. That's how huge it is.
1: Whoa.
4: And I said, if that was in place in our solar system, we'd be toast out to Saturn. And he knew about that.
1: Yeah.
4: He's so knowledgeable. I said, would that have any effect on the gaseous nature of Uranus? And he kept a straight face.
1: Harry, that's beneath. That is beneath you to be making jokes about that planet, which...
4: yeah. Well,
1: Harry, I know, but it's an easy get. It's an easy get, Harry. Come on, you have to. Sometimes, Harry. Sometimes you have to. You know, you see a

0: Thank you, mate. Bye-bye. See you later. Yes. Marianne says, I'm glad I wasn't the only one that texted in about George. Now, a lot of people are very, look, as I said, I'm terribly sorry. I haven't heard it. I'll try and find out what happened. But lots of people say she did apologise at the end anyway. Look, all that's over. It's here on the Mighty Challenge, Monday to Thursday, as you know. Well, you're here. You hear it. 1-300-800-222. Kelly from Cottesloe. Hi, Kelly.
1: Phil, how are you?
0: I'm very well. Very well. Question number 6. Go west. Which country makes up Papua New Guinea's western border?
1: I can only think of Indonesia.
0: Correct. Yeah. Oh. It is. It's Indonesia. Yeah. It is.
1: Oh, wow. That's right. My first right question.
0: Kelly, it's not going to be the last, you see. Question number 7. We're in Go West. You're in Cottesloe. You might want to stay there, but you can move to Scarecrows, Rainbows, Last Movies, On the River.
1: I'm going to try Last Movies.
0: Last Movies. Question number 7. What is the title of Star Wars Episode 8?
1: Oh, my God. I've watched one, the first one, but I'll leave this for a real Star Wars person.
0: There'll be real Star Wars people out there, Kelly.
1: I know. See, they all gather here.
0: They will.
1: Okay,
0: that's right.
1: Thank you. Have
0: See
1: a good
0: you.
1: Night.
0: You too. Bye bye. Yes, they will, as we know. All righty, Bob from Greenacre. G'day, Bob.
2: I was going to be really clever with the previous answer. It was once called West Irian, and now it's called Irian Jaya.
0: That's right.
2: But it is Indonesia, and I've got all about Indonesia.
0: And actually, well, that's right. It is part of Indonesia. There is a separatist independence movement there, as we know. But they're not getting anywhere so far. Last Movies. What's the title of Star Wars Episode 8?
2: No, I'll have to throw the towel in, I think.
0: Okay. All righty. Thank you, mate. See you, Bob. Adrian from Nuttawatty. G'day, Adrian.
3: Hello, Phil. How are you?
0: Pretty good. What do you reckon?
3: All the earlier ones, New Hope and Return of the Jedi and all of those I know, but the later couple I just don't. Revenge of the Sith, I'll have a stab at that.
0: No, it's not Revenge of the Sith.
3: No.
0: All right, thanks, Adrian. Bye-bye. We're in a category called Last Movies. Linda from Semaphore. Hello. Hi, Linda.
4: Hi, Phil. Why is it that I know all the questions?
0: I know.
4: Until I get on air with you.
0: You know, I don't know the answer to that because, as you know, I don't answer questions, Linda.
4: Well, I know, but I think it's a bit of a conundrum, like answering when you've got two things in your mind and you always say the wrong one.
0: The law of Anne, which is when confronted with two possible answers on the Mighty Challenge, you inevitably choose the wrong one.
4: Absolutely.
0: Happens more. What do you reckon? Question number 7. What is the title of Star Wars Episode 8? We're in a category called Last Movies.
4: The Mandalorian?
0: Not The Mandalorian. No.
4: Okay.
0: Thanks, Linda. Bye-bye. All right. Jenny from Narre Warren. Hello, Jenny.
5: Oh, hi, Phil. Ditto with the last few people. I know the first ones, but I never saw the the others, and I wouldn't have a clue. So, good night from me.
0: See you, Jenny. Bye-bye.
5: Bye.
0: Thank you, mate. Paul from North Fitzroy's got the right answer. Ben from Ballarat, just wondering if it might be The Mandalorian. No, it's not. We're in a category called Last Movies. Sophie from Glen Iris. Hello, Sophie.
6: Hello, Philip.
0: Wow. We're struggling with a bit with this one. Last Movies. What's the title of Star Wars Episode 8?
6: Look, it's a guess, but I'm going to go with The Last Jedi.
0: Correct. Yes.
6: Oh, phew.
0: We're in a category called Last Movies. It's The Last Jedi.
7: Something inside me has always been there. Then I was awake.

0: have then. It does now.
1: Ooh, yes, Sophie. All right, question number 8. We're in last movies, but you can have your pick of the board. Go West, Scarecrows, Rainbows, On the River, last movies.
2: I'll stick with last movies, thanks, Phil.
1: Staying with last movies. 2019's Last Blood was the 5th instalment in which series of action films?
2: Is it Rambo?
1: Correct. Very good.
3: All these years I've kept my secrets. But the time has come to face my past. And if it comes looking for me, they will welcome death.
1: It's beyond parody, Rambo.
2: Scary.
1: Oh, dear. All righty, question number 9. We're in last movies, but you don't have to stay there. You could move.
2: No, I'll stay there, thanks, Phil.
1: Who stars as LA detective Jack Slater in 1993's Last Action Hero?
2: Last Action Hero. Arnold Schwarzenegger.
1: Correct. Excellent work. Nice work on the movies. Question number 10. Last movies, Sophie.
2: Yes, thanks.
1: Which 1992 film stars Daniel Day-Lewis as Nathaniel Hawkeye Poe?
2: 1992 film.
1: We're in a category called Last Movies.
2: Yes, The Last of the Mohicans.
1: Correct. Did I help you there?
2: No.
1: I didn't mean to.
2: No, it was the Hawkeye, and I thought Mohicans and...
1: Yeah. Whatnot. The Last of the Mohicans. Who wrote that book? There was a book, isn't it? Who wrote that? It's a classic, isn't it? Harry in the Bay had The Last of the Mohicans. Paul from North Fitzroy. Good Ray in the Bay, Last of the Mohicans. Chris in the Southern Waters. I don't know what you're referring to there, Chris. My texter says, thank heavens, I thought it was going to be a repeat of the Socceroos captain question. That was a bit embarrassing, wasn't it, really? That we've just completed the World Cup campaign and nobody seemed to know who was the captain of the Socceroos. Question number 11. We're in last movies. In fact, we've got one left. That's all.
2: Yes, please.
1: Wow. Sophie from Glen Iris. Last of the Mohicans was written by James Fenimore Cooper, American writer. All righty, question number 11, last movies. Who played Jesus in 1989's The Last Temptation of Christ?
2: Oh, golly. I don't really know, so it's going to be a bit of a guess. It's going to be... someone like Willem Dafoe.
1: Correct. Willem Dafoe it was. Very good. Oh, that's nice. 1, 2, 3, 4, 5, Sophie.
2: Oh.
1: Wow.
2: Happy.
1: Yeah, I would think so. Yes. Well, that's it for last movie. So we've got On the River, Go West, Scarecrows or Rainbows. Question number 12.
2: On the River, thanks, Phil.
1: On the River, question number 12. Which river runs through Mosul, Tikrit, Samarra and Baghdad?
2: Okay, so there's two that I'm thinking of. I'm going to do an and, I think. I'm going to go with the Euphrates.
1: Not correct, Sophie.

0: Oh, I know what it is.
1: Thank you so much, Bob. No, not correct. Chris in the Southern Water says, Phil, how has there been three questions about Arnold Schwarzenegger and Sylvester Stallone and no one has attempted any impersonations yet? Well, Chris, I don't mind. Give us a call if you would like to display your wares, as it were. Judy's in Perth. Hello, Judy.
2: Hello.
1: Question number 12, on the river. Which river runs through Mosul, Tikrit, Samarra and Baghdad?
2: Well, she said two rivers, and guess she said Euphrates, so the other one must be the Tigris.
1: Correct. Yes. Yes, she unfailingly obeyed the law of Anne, which we were just talking about. When confronted with two possibilities, invariably people choose the wrong one. Question number sorry?
2: What was Kim's river question? What was the answer to that? Was it Wind in the Willows?
1: It was the Wind in the Willows, yeah.
2: We went on a canal boat through there.
1: What, along the Thames?
2: Yeah.
1: Oh, yeah.
2: We were on a canal boat for 2 months and we went through and I thought, well, it's got to be Wind in the Willows.
1: Oh, you're on for 2 months? Did you hire it in London and go upstream, did you?
2: We hired it in Oxford and then came to London, spent 10 nights in London, went to Reading, along the Kennet River, and then back to the right to the end of the Thames and then back to Oxford.
1: Oh, so you went from Oxford down to London and then back again?
2: Yeah, we did the Thames Ring. So you sort of came out of London and went round the Thames, so round Windsor Castle and all that.
1: Yeah. Oh, well, that would have been great fun. How long did it take, Judy?
2: 2 months.
1: Wow, that would have been terrific. Was it terrific? I don't know. Was it?
2: Yeah, it was. Yeah, it was fantastic.
1: Yeah, I can imagine. And you got used to operating all the locks?
2: Yeah. They give you about a half an hour lesson.
1: Uh-huh.
2: And then off you go.
1: Off you go. Yeah. It's a terrific idea for a trip. Question 13. Someone said you can actually, I think this is correct, you can, if you go to France, pretty soon after you get to France, you can get a canal boat and then you can make your way all the way across France in canals all the way to the Mediterranean.
2: Yeah, I wouldn't be surprised. Yeah. I mean, there's 2,000 miles of canals in England.
1: Yeah. Yeah, no, I know there's heaps in England, but I didn't realise that about France. But apparently that's true, and you can make your way all, or maybe it's from Paris to the Mediterranean. But anyway, a long way.
2: Yeah.
1: Question 13. We're in on the river. Well, you can stay there if you like. One left there. Otherwise, you could move to Scarecrows, Rainbows, or go west.
2: Well, I'm not very good at rivers normally, so I'll try Scarecrows because I can think of a few Scarecrows.
1: Killian Murphy played the villainous Scarecrow in which 2005 superhero movie?
2: Oh, well, this one I don't know. I wouldn't have a clue.
1: No good.
2: I fashioned nice Scarecrows.
1: Thanks, Judy. See ya. Okay. Bye. Bye. Thanks for the tale of your cruising down the river. Lek from Burrow. Hi, Lek.
3: Hey, Philip. I know you don't answer questions, but I'm going to ask you a question. So why did the Scarecrow win an award?
1: Win an award?
3: What did he win an award for?
1: Why did the Scarecrow go into award?
3: Yeah. No, why did it win an award?
1: Oh, sorry, why did the Scarecrow win an award? I say, Lick, why did the Scarecrow win an award?
3: Yeah, for outstanding in his field.
1: Oh,
3: I've saved it up for half hour. Hey, Bangkok used to be they used to call the Venice of the East, and everything was canals there too.
1: Yeah, it is.
3: And also Kenneth Graham's Wind in the Willows was my dear mum's favourite book ever, and so I've had 5,000 things coming on, and
1: nothing quite like messing around in boats. Lick
3: correctly.
1: Hey, tell me, Scarecrows. Killian Murphy played the villainous Scarecrow in which 2005 superhero movie?
3: Oh, the Green Mile. No, not the Green Mile. The Good night, all.

0: Slick.
1: Goodbye.
0: See ya, bye. No is the answer. Josh from Darlington. Hi, Josh.
2: G'day, Phil. How are you, mate?
0: Pretty good. Question 13 we're up to. Scarecrows. Cillian Murphy played the villainous Scarecrow in which 2005 superhero movie?
2: I know it's a Batman film, Phil. Hopefully that helps somebody, but...
0: you may as well have a crack.
2: Batman Begins?
0: Correct. It is. Correct. Yes, it is.
3: To travel the world, now you must journey inwards. What you really fear is inside you. There is no turning back.
4: The parent's death was not your fault.
5: The training is nothing. The will is everything.
3: If you make yourself more than just a man, if you devote yourself to an ideal, you become something else entirely. Are you ready to begin?
0: Are you ready? Big Batman Begins. Very good, Josh. Question number 14. We're in Scarecrows. You can move to Rainbows, go west, or on the river.
2: I might go west, please, Phil.
0: Go west. If you travel due west from Santiago, which Australian city would you arrive in first?
2: Santiago. I'm going to say maybe Sydney.
0: Correct. Yes. If you travel due west from Santiago, the first Australian city you would arrive in would be Sydney. Very good. Staying with due west?
2: Yes, please.
0: If you travel due west from Darwin, what's the first country you would reach?
2: Indonesia?
0: No, not Indonesia. Sorry, Josh. Thank you. Thank you. No. Betty from Dapto. Hi, Bet.
6: Hello, Phil. How are you?
0: Oh, I'm all right, Betty. Yes. Very well. How's the household?
6: I'm quite pleased that other people noticed about George's treatment, and I would just like to say cheerio to George.
0: Hey, George. G'day, George. I know George. He hasn't been on this version with me for a while, but anyway, good on you, George. Give us a call anytime.
6: Well, the way he was playing, I think he was up to question 7 or 8, and he answered all the others up until the last one very quickly, and I thought, gee, George could get a black magnet here tonight.
0: Yeah, well, George plays fair and square, I always thought, yes.
6: Oh, I'm sure he does.
0: Mm.
6: Yes, I'm quite sure he does. He has a bit of a hearing problem, but apart from that, he's a good player.
0: Oh, I think that's true, Betty. A bit like you, Bet. Fair and square, straight up and down, straight as a die, all that. Dinky die.
6: I don't know about that, but I'd like to have the knowledge of some of the people on the nightlife, but anyway, that's the way things are.
0: Well, that's the thing about nightlife, isn't it? There have been people know stuff, and also you learn things, I reckon. I do.
6: All the time. And the trouble is, you don't ask me the questions I know.
0: Betty, there'd be so much stuff in your head that I wish we could get to, but I know, I can only ask one question at a time. And this one is, if you travelled due west from Darwin, Bet, what's the first country you would reach?
6: Well, I'll say Java.
0: Not Java, no. Sorry, Bet. See ya.
6: Anyway, I'm glad that there was other people upset about George.
0: Yeah, no, there's a tidal wave of text here. Betty, all on your side of the equation.
6: Thank you, Phil.
0: See ya. Bye-bye. 1-300-800-222 is the number. Thank you, Tanya. Some people texting in defence of Libby, who's a lovely, warm and conscientious nightlife host, which I'm sure is right. Of course, that's how I know her anyway. All righty. Chris from Pakenham. Hello, Chris.
7: G'day, Phil. Excuse my croaky throat.
0: That's all right. Question number 15. We're in Go West.
7: West, yeah.
0: Mm. If you travelled due west from Darwin, what's the first country you would reach?
7: Timor-Leste?
0: No, not Timor-Leste.
7: Timor.
0: No, Timor-Leste. Sorry, no, not Timor-Leste.

0: if you travel due west, is where we're going. Thanks for all the text calls and answers. We can't get to everybody. Has anybody got the right answer here? No. Oh yes, Karen from Mullumbimby's got the right answer. What about Pandora from Sapphire Beach? Hello, Pandora.
1: Hey Phil, how are you going this evening?
0: Pretty good. Yeah, no, not bad. Not bad.
1: Can I interrupt just quickly?
0: Yes.
1: Before we get to this question that I either do or don't know, I don't think I know it, but Libby did a really good job filling in two nights with all the quiz people who just go, this is the way quizzes run, and she tried really hard, and I don't think she messed the stuff up. She did a good job, and, you know, we're all rigid. We know the rules, and she just stepped in for four nights and went into our nightmare pit of people going, these are the rules. This is how it's run. You must do this. Her first night was horrible because everybody just,
0: I can imagine.
1: Know, like, you know, I was like, these are the rules. I just give her a chance, guys. She did good. And I'm sure there is a black magnet coming. It will all be sorted out in the wash.
0: Well, that's right. In fact, I'm trying to think whether I ever gave George a black magnet years ago because he used to bring me and play this version of the Mighty Challenge, but he hasn't for a while. But anyway, maybe he'll come back.
1: I don't know if Libby will.
0: She may not. Well, you think she may not want to after that?
1: Well, I just think everybody's got to be a little bit more gentle to her.
0: Oh, yes. Well, that, we should.
1: Feelings, we you should know, it's not fair.
0: We should all, in the words of a great broadcaster, Pandora, we should all be kind to each other, should we not?
1: Yes, we should.
0: Question number 15. If you travel,
1: I'm still going to do this bit.
0: Yeah. We're going west. If you travel due west from Darwin, what's the first country you would reach?
1: Well, my thoughts were India.
0: No, not India.
1: Thank you.
0: Bye-bye. But that's it's a bit of an improvement on what we've had. Anne in Brunswick says, that's interesting. We're speaking of canal boat trips because I was saying you can go right across France, from one side of France all the way through to the Mediterranean. Anne in Brunswick says, it's possible to go from the English Channel to the Black Sea along canals and rivers. A friend of mine did it in the 1990s and wrote a book about it. Oh, well, I suppose it would be, wouldn't it? You could go the English Channel, you could go down through the Mediterranean. Where would you go? Up through the Dardanelles? You wouldn't have to go. That's if you went through the Mediterranean Sea. Yeah, the Sea of Marmara, isn't it called? And then up the Bosphorus into the Black Sea. Wow, that would be a trip. Principessa from Tenterfield says, go, Betty, you're a true blue dinky die. Betty is true blue and dinky die. That's true. Karen says, I'm with Libby. She was mauled by the nightlife pack. We are a friendly crew, are we not? Ben from W Town. Yes, that's correct. That is correct. George has just texted in. Hi, George. Thanks to all the people who've offered support for my efforts on Sunday night. I am going to receive a black magic magnet because I apparently answered 10 questions correctly. Good on you, George. Nice to hear from you as well. And hey, George, give us a call. I know you have in the past, but I'm sorry if it was upsetting for you, but it does sound as though it all got sorted out in the end. All righty. Who knows the answer to this question? David from Lismore. Hello.
2: Hello.
0: Hi. We're up to question 15. Go west. If you travel due west from Darwin, what's the first country you would reach?
2: Well, I heard a pretty good answer before. Madagascar? I'll go with that one.
0: Correct. Yes. Yes, well, we did have that answer before, didn't we? That was if you went due west from Perth, you'd run into Madagascar. Too far south. No, exactly. Madagascar is correct. All right, question 16. There are 10 left, one in go west, four in scarecrows, four in rainbows, and one in on the river.
2: Well, I'm usually terrible with geography, so we'll stick with go west.
0: Staying with go west. Question number 16. 10 questions left. The westernmost point of mainland Africa is located in which country?
2: Staying true to my terrible geography.

0: knowledge. I'll have to get this one away.
1: David, in your defence, I should say we're in that thorny thicket known as West Africa, which, as we know, in the nightlife, mighty challenge can be a thicket of pain. All right, mate. Thank you. See you later. 1-300-800-222 is the number. All righty. Michael from Freshwater. Hi, Michael.
2: G'day, Phil.
1: The westernmost point of mainland Africa. Is located in which country?
2: That's good, because I thought might have been Cape Verde from the
1: Oh, plane. That would have been a good answer. Yes, well, it is west of Africa. Yeah, that's true, yeah.
2: That's right. I have no idea. Let's say Gabon.
1: Not Gabon, no. Thanks, Michael. Good on you. Cape Verde is a good answer. Yes. How good were they in the World Cup? George from Fremantle has got the right answer. Good on you, George. Well done. There are lines free, 1-300-800-222. Come on, lines free, 1-300-800-222. The westernmost point of mainland Africa is located in which country? Lines are free. You'll get straight through. Sam from Harvey. Hello, Sam.
3: Good morning, Philip. How are you?
1: Pretty good.
3: Good, yeah. Okay.
1: Question 16 we're up to. The westernmost point of mainland Africa is located in which country?
3: I'll say Thailand.
1: Not Thailand, no.
3: No, okay.
1: Sorry, thanks, Sam. Thanks, mate. Bye-bye. No, it's not Thailand. All right. Chris from Pakenham says, Phil, of course you can get to the Mediterranean by riverboat. It's all downhill. I always think that too, Chris. I don't think the world works like that. Oh, dear. Olivia from Mount Hawthorne, that is correct. Yes. Karen from Mullumbimby, that is correct. Who's got an answer for me here? Right, we're up to question 16. Last one in Go West. The westernmost point of mainland Africa. The westernmost point of mainland Africa is located in which country? You see, I've just dipped my toe back in here to West Africa. Please don't punish me. Lines free, 1-300-800-222. Westernmost point of mainland Africa is located in which country? Lindsay from Darwin says if you go west from Darwin, the first country is Australia on the other side of the harbour. yes, well, nice point, Lindsay. A technical point, I think. All right. Well, question 16, is this where we've stopped? Brian from Mile End's got the right answer. Brian from Mile End, that is correct. Adrian from Bella Vista, that is also correct. 1-300-800-222. Anybody who wants to have a crack? Maybe Ryan from the Pilbara. G'day, Ryan.
4: Hello, how are you?
1: Not bad. Westernmost point of mainland Africa is located in which country?
4: I'd go Senegal, is that
1: correct?
4: Right?
1: Yes, it is. It's in Senegal, which where they used to have the Dakar Rally, isn't it?
4: It is.
1: Well, they don't anymore. It's too dangerous, I think, isn't it? That's the problem. All right, question 17. That's it for Go West. So we've got three categories left. We've got one question left in On the River. Otherwise, we've got four in Scarecrows and four in Rainbows.
4: I'll go Scarecrows, Phil.
1: Scarecrows. The Scarecrow Walks at Midnight was a title in which series of horror books for children?
4: Goosebumps.
1: Yes, correct. Very good. Goosebumps. All right, question number 18. Ryan, Scarecrows. Yeah. Which lovable scarecrow has been played on screen by John Pertwee and Mackenzie Crook?
4: The Wizard of Oz one. Pertwee. No, was it Wurzel Gummidge?
1: Wurzel Gummidge, correct. Yes, very good. Very good.
4: Yes.
1: All righty, question number 19. We're in Scarecrows.
4: Yep,
1: In The Wizard of Oz, what does the Scarecrow want from the wizard?
4: Does he want a heart?
1: No, not a heart. Sorry, Ryan. No, not a heart. Good work, though. Enid in Perth. Hello, Enid.
5: Hello, I was going to try Africa and I wasn't going to get it right anyway. I'm trying to think if he's a scarecrow.
1: In The Wizard of Oz, what does the scarecrow want from the wizard?
5: I don't know. He might need a broom handle to keep him upright.
1: Yeah, well, that's true, yes.
5: That's my answer.
1: Okay. No, well, that's a good answer, Anne, Enid, but unfortunately it's not correct. Thanks. Thanks for that. Bye-bye. Bobsleds. Yes, yes, of course, bobsled. That is correct. Excellent. Dyer from Mandurah. Joyce from Perth. Plenty of people texting with the correct answer. Luke from Brizzy. This is an easy one, Luke. In The Wizard of Oz, yes, what does the scarecrow want from the wizard?
6: Well, I was a munchkin in the Year 7 production in my high school. So, Scarecrow wanted a brain.
1: He does.
7: Back where I come from, we have universities, seats of great learning, where men go to become great thinkers. And when they come out, they think deep thoughts, and with no more brains than you have. But they have one thing you haven't got, a diploma. Therefore, by virtue of the authority vested in me by the Universitatis Comitiatum e Pluribus Unum, I hereby confer upon you the honorary degree of Ph.D.
8: Ph.D.?
7: That's Doctor of Thinkology.
8: The sum of the square roots of any two sides of an isosceles triangle is equal to the square root of the remaining side.

0: John Thatcher, I've got a brain.
1: If I only had a brain. No, that's if I only had a heart, isn't it? Yes.
2: Great. The lion. Yeah, the lion sings that. Yeah.
1: If I only had a heart. Yeah.
2: Mm.
1: Question number 20. All right, we're in scarecrows. One left there, if you like, or otherwise you can move to rainbows or on the river.
2: We'll try and knock it out for the rest of the people.
1: Scarecrows, all right. Yeah. Rain on the Scarecrow. Rain on the Scarecrow was a 1985 hit for which American artist?
2: I don't know, Phil. I probably know it when I hear it, but
1: I reckon you will.
2: I love the 80s, but I'll have to guess. I'll just guess U2.
1: No, not U2.
2: Okay.
1: Thanks, Luke. See ya. Bye bye. No, not U2. Thank you, Chris and the Southern Waters. I think. Harry in the Bay, that's correct. Yes. 1-300-800-222 is the number. We're up to question number 20. Claire from Perth. Hello, Claire.
3: Hello. How are you?
1: I'm good. Yes. We're in last one in Scarecrows. Rain on the Scarecrow was a 1985 hit for which American artist?
3: 1985, did you say?
1: No, I did.
3: Rain on the Scarecrow. Oh, my gosh. I'm feeling like, the guy that sang the song Diamonds and Pearls, Prince, Rain on the Scarecrow.
1: Mm.
3: 1985, did you say?
1: Sorry, Claire, we'll have to move on. 1-300-800-222 is the number. Frank from Mount Evelyn, that's correct. Annette from Perth, correct. Yes, Robin, correct. Paul from Plainlands had Bruce Springsteen. No, it's not Bruce Springsteen. Martin from Grosvale. G'day, Martin.
4: Oh, hi, Phil.
1: Who are we after?
4: I'll have a guess and say George Thorogood.
1: Not George Thorogood. Sorry, no, it's not George Thorogood. I tell you what, we'll carry it over. We're up to question number 20. Not that many left. We'll proceed after the news.
5: Everything Brisbane.
6: It was such an iconic wedding and party venue.
5: It's where your passions lie.
6: The Brisbane that I know is vibrant, modern and progressive.
5: It's when and where you need us. 612 ABC Brisbane.
7: ABC News with David Rollins. As our nations have expressed serious concerns in a joint statement over the renewed conflict between the United States and Iran. Southeast Asia correspondent Tim Swanston has more.
8: There's a lot of concern about renewed hostilities, but of course the impact and what that means for energy supply. Southeast Asia has really been rocked by the war in Iran because so many of these Southeast Asian countries are so dependent on oil and gas imports from the Middle East. Here in Indonesia, for example, we've seen non-subsidised fuel. The price of that has increased. The Philippines, for example, has declared a national energy emergency as a result. So these nations are really heavily reliant on that oil and gas import. So any renewed hostilities and fighting is certainly of concern for ASEAN nations.
7: Israel's ambassador to Australia, Hillel Newman, says his country's intervention ahead of this week's National Labor Conference was aimed at informing those attending. Israel's embassy issued a four-page media statement on Monday, criticising a draft of Labor's national platform, arguing it places insufficient responsibility for conflict in the region on Hamas and too much on Israel. Pro-Palestinian advocates have criticised the intervention as extraordinary and well beyond normal diplomatic engagement. Mr. Newman says he wanted to make sure that Israel's position was understood.
9: We'd like to present facts for the knowledge of those who are making these decisions. That's all. We put down knowledge according and facts according to the way we seem to inform them. That's all. It's up to every person to decide what his sources are, what he reads, and to make an educated decision. That's all.
7: New UK Prime Minister Andy Burnham has gathered his cabinet for its first meeting at Downing Street. Mr. Burnham has told his team that he will lead a cost-of-living government focused on easing the economic burden felt by millions of people. He's announced a tax cut on energy bills that will save the average household about $86 a year. The father

0: Bianca Jones, one of the Melbourne teenagers who died of methanol poisoning in Laos, says young people who are planning to drink spirits while backpacking should buy their alcohol in Australia or just stick with beer. Investigators in Laos say they do not have enough evidence to lay charges over the suspected methanol poisoning death of six people, including two Australian teenagers, Bianca Jones and Holly Morton Bowles. Mark Jones says he wants to educate travellers so that other families are spared the pain that they have been feeling.
1: We miss our girls. We miss them a lot. My wife will go in and open Bianca's blinds every day. I'll go in and close them when I go to bed and just say, say goodnight to her. Yeah, it's tough.
0: Foreign Minister Penny Wong met with her Lao counterpart on the sidelines of an ASEAN meeting to reiterate Australia's disappointment with the handling of the deaths and the lack of transparency in the investigation. The chair of Australia's Productivity Commission has urged the federal government to not overcomplicate its proposed laws for AI data centres. The Prime Minister announced last week that mandatory national standards for large data centres would force new facilities to minimise water usage and underwrite supply their own power. The regulations will be developed in the coming months, with the government aiming to have legislation pass Parliament early next year. Danielle Wood says the rules should focus on power and water.
2: We want to be able to build data centres in this country. That's important. We don't want the everything bagel approach to regulation where we pile in all these nice-to-haves. We want to focus really on what are the harms that we're really trying to limit here.
0: Western Australian police have arrested a 16-year-old boy after he allegedly stabbed his mother and younger sister at their home in Perth's southern suburbs. Police say the 12-year-old girl called 000 after fleeing her home in Bentley early on Tuesday morning. She was found seriously injured about 600 metres away. Officers arrived at the Bentley home to find the 35-year-old woman who was declared dead at the scene. WA Police Detective Acting Inspector Jessica Securo says the girl is in a serious but stable condition in hospital. She says the 16-year-old boy has been assisting authorities with their investigation.
3: As part of this process, investigators will examine all available evidence and speak with relevant witnesses.
0: If this story has raised concerns for you or someone you know, you can call Lifeline on 13 11 14 or call 1800 RESPECT. ABC News.
4: Weather for Brisbane for Wednesday, July 22nd. Looking at an overnight low of 14 with possible showers and a top of 22. It's going to be much the same across the southeast, including Logan, Redcliffe, Gold Coast and Sunshine Coast, all heading for tops of 22. A bit colder overnight in Ipswich, 9 degrees, then partly cloudy in 23.
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Yes, well, hello and how are you? Philip Clark with you on ABC Radio. It's nightlife and we're right around the country. Wherever you are, you should be getting us loud and clear. And welcome aboard. It's 1:06 Eastern, 11:06 in WA, in South Australia, in the Territory, 24:1. Hi, everyone. I hope you're well. We're just cleaning up the Mighty Challenge and then into the last hour of the program. Plenty of time for issues of the day. Have a chat about stuff that's on your mind. I hesitate to say if you've got an opinion about the treatment of dogs, then you might, I'm happy to hear it. Off the back of Mr. Joe Barnaby Joyce's treatment of his dog. Also, a Senate committee is examining ways to boost productivity, housing supply higher in the agenda. But they've got stuck into this thing again about older Australians choosing not to downsize. They reckon there are 13 million rooms available in the country because people

0: are living in houses that are too big. What business is it of anybody's anyway? But there are reasons why you can't downsize, aren't there? You might like to talk with me about it too. 1-300-800-222 is the number. Also, I'll have a chat with Wen Lee Mar, our film reviewer, in this hour about The Odyssey. If you've, have you seen it, the new movie? Homer's great classic. I think it's a cracker, but other people don't think so. Anyway, well, we can talk about that too. 1-300-800-222 is my number. We have to clean up a few things in something we call
1: the Mighty Challenge.
0: Okay, we're up to question 20. There are lines free if you want to get through. 1-300-800-222. We're up to question 20. You can win from here, I would think. Jim from Frankston. Hi, Jim.
2: Hi, how are you going?
0: Not bad. Up to question 20. Scarecrows. Rain on the Scarecrow was a 1985 hit for which American artist?
2: John Cougar Mellencamp.
0: It was indeed John Cougar Mellencamp. Exactly. I had a little grab of his somewhere and now I can't find it. Yes, I can. Why not? Rain on the Scarecrow.

0: Yes, very good, Jim. Excellent work. Bobstead says, the heavy rain in Oz caused the lion to run away and the tin man to rust, but the demise of the scarecrow was the last straw. Oh, not bad, Bobstead. Not bad. Question 21, Jim. There are four questions in rainbows and one question on the river.
1: I might go for on the river.
0: Last one in on the river. The Dra and the Cebu. The Dra and the Cebu are two of the longest rivers in which North African country?
1: I've got no idea, so I'll just have a stab in the dark and say Tunisia.
0: Not Tunisia. Sorry, Jim, no, not Tunisia, I suppose. At least it's not West Africa, which we might be here for a while. Mick from Mitcham. G'day, Mick.
2: G'day, Phil.
0: Question 21. The Dra, we're in a category called On the River. The Dra and the Cebu are two of the longest rivers in which North African country. It's not Tunisia.
2: Good heavens. There are only rivers up that north. It's all desert, isn't it? I know it's not right, but the Congo.
0: No, not the Congo. Sorry. Nope, not the Congo. Andy's in Hobart. Hello, Andy.
3: Hello.
0: Question 21. On the river, the Dra and the Cebu are two of the longest rivers in which North African country?
3: Morocco.
0: Morocco is correct. Very good. Yes. Excellent work. All righty. We've got four left and they're all in rainbows.
3: Yep.
0: Rainbow, the other side of the rainbow, and Rainbow's End are all biographies of which actress?
3: Wouldn't have a clue.
0: Okay, no worries, Andy. Thank you anyway. Thanks for having a crack at it. Cameron from South Perth will know the answer to this. G'day, Cameron. Cameron. Hello. Okay, has Cameron gone to sleep?
4: Hello.
0: Oh, sorry. Sorry. I thought you'd nodded off, Cameron. What do you reckon?
4: A bit of a sad story about Sunday night.
0: Oh, George from Fremantle. Yeah. Well, anyway.
4: No. Me. I was.
0: What happened, Cameron?

0: Well, I answered eight. The ninth question was the last magnet question, and I couldn't answer it.
1: Oh, no. Cameron. Mm. Oh, no.
0: All right, the answer's Judy Garland.
1: Rainbow, the other side of the rainbow, and Rainbow's End are biographies of which actress?
0: Judy Garland.
1: Judy Garland, correct. Yeah. Happy.

0: Question 23.
1: Yep.
0: Which American author wrote the 1998 techno thriller Rainbow Six? See ya. Thanks, Cameron. Bye bye. George from Melville in WA. G'day, George.
2: Hi, Phil. I went to the South First Senior's Christmas in July lunch today.
0: Oh, did you?
2: There's no prawn cocktails.
0: Hang on. How can you have a Christmas in July lunch with no prawn cocktails? Oh, you know what? They couldn't. I bet you they could. They didn't have enough cash to run to prawns, George. That's what's happened.
2: You're right, but there are lovely Ugandan primary school choir, Black as the Ace of Spades.
0: Yes.
2: They sing really well for about half an hour.
0: Oh, good. What did they sing, Christmas carols?
2: I don't know, a Ugandan song.
0: Ugandan song. what did you get? Anyway, George, what did you get to eat?
2: We had goddess soup.
0: Yeah. What's that? What's that mashed up goddess? Is it?
2: All Australian soup.
0: Yep.
2: Main course, ice cream and.
0: Yeah, but what did you get for main course, George?
2: It was pork.
0: Oh, nice.
2: In one of it, I had three serves of pork.
0: Oh, wow.
2: I hate my father. I come from a family of six and only one income.
0: Yeah.
2: We had everything, you know. So I ate all her food as well.
0: You know, well, I'm glad you're looking after yourself, George. Now, tell me, question 23, which American author wrote the 1998 techno thriller Rainbow Six?
2: No idea, but I'll have a go at Hemingway.
0: Not Hemingway. No, not Hemingway. All righty, look, we've got lines free, 1-300-800-222. We're in rainbows, okay? Which American author wrote the 1998 techno thriller Rainbow Six? We've only got three questions left, so you could win if you want to have a crack here. Jeff the Truckie's got the right answer. Jim in Campbelltown, yes, good. Jeff from Goodna, no, it's not Kurt Vonnegut, no. Frank from Mount Evelyn's got the right answer. What about Graham from Thornlands? Hello, Graham.
3: From Thornlands?
0: Yeah, Graham from Thornlands. Yeah, g'day.
3: Well, no, actually, coincidentally, my mother lived in Thornlands.
0: But, okay.
3: Yeah, I said Huntingdale. So different state, different city.
0: Oh, you've come up on the computer says no, Graham. It's given you Thornlands.
3: I could well have rung from there in the past, you know. I know this one.
0: Which American author wrote the 1998 techno thriller Rainbow Six?
3: Tom Clancy.
0: It is Tom Clancy, yes, very good. All right, two left. You're in rainbows. Which Baz Luhrmann film features Nicole Kidman singing Over the Rainbow?
3: Australia.
0: Correct. Very good. Australia. Graham from Thornlands. To win, we are up to question number 25. What's that?
3: Kermit the Frog. Go on, up.
0: Rainbows is the category. Question 25. Quote, why are there so many songs about rainbows? Is the opening line of which song about rainbows?
3: Why are there so many songs about rainbows? What's on the other side? Oh, my goodness. The name of the song.
0: Is the opening line of which song about rainbows?
3: I'm going to give it to someone else, aren't I? Mental block for some reason. It's got to be the easiest question out there, but...
0: This one landed right in your lap, Graham.
3: It did, didn't it? I'm distracted driving and had a difficult intersection there, so let me just reset my brain. Rainbow Connection. Oh, my goodness.
0: Correct. I was happy to give you some leeway there, Graham, because I knew, you know what? I knew you knew it. Yeah. No, everybody sit nice and quietly, please, for this piece of badge.

0: Terrific. I'll put you on hold and we'll get this back to you. Where are you driving to?
1: I'm actually driving from Huntingdale to Thomastown.
0: Oh, okay. Righto. All right, good stuff. Graham, I'll put you on hold. We'll get some details from you and get this out to you. Thank you. Thanks to all the texters as well. Joan of Allera had the Rainbow Connection. Plenty of people. Karen from Mullumbimby. Jeff the Truckee. Rosa. Good. Kermit the Frog. He yells. Lovely song. Thank God he got there. Annette from Perth. Baroni from Adelaide. Robin. Chris from Pakenham. And Jeanette in Launceston all had the right answer. Nice work, everyone.
2: Nightlife. With Philip Clark
3: on ABC Radio.
0: All right, issues of the day. There's a few things around. Barking dogs. Some people, you might have a view about it. Give us a call. Also, this idea that this new report out from people who are giving evidence to a Senate Select Committee on Productivity in Australia today about the housing shortage says the lack of downsizing was constraining suppliers. Apparently, if older Australians would downsize, there'd be something like 13 million more bedrooms available. Yeah, well, that's all very well, but how do you downsize anyway? That's very expensive and not easy, I don't think. Well, do you think that's not? Maybe you've done it and you think it's easy to do. 1-300-800-222 is the number. 1-300-800-222 is the number. We'll get into that straight after Wet, Wet, Wet.

0: Wet, and lovers all around. All right, issues of the day.
1: Issue of the day.
0: Yes, downsizing, according to evidence to the Senate Select Committee on Productivity in Australia, lack of downsizing is constraining housing supply. Yeah, they say there are 13 million bedrooms sitting empty each night as baby boomers refuse to budge from their big family homes. Really? How about they leave people alone? How do you downsize anyway? Maybe you've done it. 1-300-800-222 is the number. Plenty of people wanted to talk about the barking dog too. G'day, David.
2: G'day.
0: Hello.
2: I've heard a lot of commentary through the day about Barnaby and his dog.
0: Yes.
2: Some people disputed that there even was a dog, but I could hear the dog.
0: Could you hear the really?
2: I did. I heard a little bit of a doggy whimpery noise. And the other thing was, some people criticised him for sounding too harsh.
0: Yeah.
2: And I don't know if you used to listen to Hugh Worth when he used to have his Saturday morning program telling us how to look after our pets. And I remember him saying you had to be very authoritative. And if you wanted a dog to sit down, you had to say, sit down. And that was from Hugh Worth, the president of the RSPC.
0: Hang on. Let's have a listen and see whether you can hear a dog barking, because I couldn't hear it. Okay.
2: It wasn't barking, but a little whimpery noise. But anyhow, I'll have a listen.
0: Okay, here we go.
3: It seems to me, Barnaby Joyce, that your decision to defect to One Nation is dragging you further into a place of intolerance and racial discrimination. You're defending your leader, but are you really comfortable with where she is taking you?
4: I think... Sit down! Sorry, it's a dog.
0: Well, anyway, David, your ears are keener than mine.
2: I didn't hear

0: Fantastic.
1: Hmm.
0: And can I move on to downsizing?
1: Yeah, go on.
0: Okay. So, look, with the downsizing is there aren't the policies happening with the government to actually make land available. And in Victoria, we've got a problem where the planning minister overrides the councils now, which is unprecedented before. And so the problem is, for example, we've now got land at Miners Rest north of Ballarat, and well, what, not north, it's west or something. And this land that is prime real estate land, residential, and it's also rural, it's going to be used for a data centre because they couldn't offload the land, the owner, because of all these restrictions and you know all that these problems. So they've sold it to a data centre, and now we're going to have a data centre ruining one of our best semi-rural residential areas, Miners Rest.
1: Okay. And you're saying, I thought the government was saying that data centres weren't taking up good residential land.
0: They are. This is. I'm a trained building designer and half trained as a building survey, land surveyor and building surveyor, and I can tell you that that land is it should not be used for that purpose. It's taking data centers are taking our water from us, and the and that's there's really good water there as well. We need that water for the it's part farming, that area. We need that water for that. And we need the water for the wildlife. We need the water for the residents,
1: Yeah,
0: and we
1: well,
0: need the land.
1: water's a precious commodity. That's true.
0: Yeah, so land and water is being taken from us. This is prime land for mixed use of you know small farming, residential, and you know wetlands and all that sort of thing.
1: Okay.
0: And we're going to lose that if this goes ahead, and the planning minister is going to let it go ahead, whereas the council don't want it.
1: Okay.
0: So thanks for listening to me.
1: Thanks, Sharon. Bye-bye. 1300 800 222 is the number. We've got lines free if you want one. Paul from Esperance. Hello, Paul.
2: How you going, mate?
1: Not bad. What's up?
2: Yeah, just can I make a couple of comments on the orange Kool-Aid drinkers and the rude redhead and a little one on the Barnaby thing? The drinkers of the orange Kool-Aid, they say they want a different politician, and they neglect to notice that she doesn't answer questions properly or, you know, misdirects them just the same as a lot of politicians are trying to do nowadays. And what was the other one? They say they love that she says what she thinks. Well, there's been people in history that have said what they think. There was a bloke in the 1930s in Germany said what he thought. Idi Amin said what he thought. Pol Pot said what he thought. The bloke at Jamestown, I think he said what he thought. I don't think that's a real good idea. And just on the Barnaby thing, that dog noise sounded a whole lot like a Barnaby stutter to me. And I've heard it 3, 4, 5 times today.
1: You're saying it sounded what? What, Paul? You said
2: a whole lot like a Barnaby stutter.
1: Oh, okay. All right.
2: Like a dog to me. That dog was
1: All right. Thanks, Paul. See ya. Yes, 1300 800 222 is the number. Rarely has the nation been so gripped by a barking dog. Sally from Ingleburn. Hi, Sally.
3: Yeah. Look, before I talk about Pauline Hanson's listening tour, I just want to make a real quick mention about something because you brought it up. Downsizing. I will not give up my 3-bedroom house, which I rightfully own.
1: Are you there on your own at the moment, Sally?
3: Yes, where I have my peace and quiet to go and live in an apartment where I am hearing everything all day, every day from all the other neighbours. No, thank you.
1: Yeah. Fair enough.
3: And also houses are also now built one right next to the other. That's just as bad.
1: Yeah.
3: So councils can make more rate money. Now, about Pauline Hanson's listening tour, that's nice. She wants to get back down to earth, listening to people and what they have to say. I don't think I want to talk to somebody who is hobnobbing it with the country's most wealthiest woman who has her own mining interest at heart Mm-hmm. We're

0: Pauline's concerned, because that kind of company has nothing to do in common with the rest of us.
1: Yep. Okay. Well, Sally, I guess if Pauline comes to listen, you won't be talking. Is that the story? Okay.
0: No, I mean, she's mixed in now with a crowd who have their own interests, and they will shove their own interests in Hanson or any politician they can get their hands on their ears. What about you and I? What about our interests? Does anyone really know or care about our interests? I don't think so.
1: Okay. Thanks, Sal. Good on you. This is a chance for you to have your say. Issues of the day, 1-300-800-222. Narelle says, after watching three series of Buster Dogs, I don't recall any of those dogs being yelled at to behave. I don't know. I'm not an expert in dog behaviour. Graham from Holbrook. Hello, Graham.
2: Good morning, Phil. How are you?
1: Pretty good. Have you got a dog?
2: I've got two mini dachshunds that'll bark at a sparrow farting in the next suburb.
1: Yeah, go on.
2: And, well, I just tell them to get outside and they just run out the back and go bark out the back. You can't tell them to shut up, but I don't think Barnaby was actually talking to a dog.
1: You reckon he was just frustrated? He was frustrated at the end of the interview, weren't you?
2: Probably. But also the downsizing, when the politicians get rid of their McMansions,
1: yeah,
2: I might think about it.
1: Yeah, I know. It's a bit, I think it gets up a lot of people's noses when they're told they're somehow being selfish for living in their own house, aren't they?
2: And they got like 15, you know, room mansions and they're rattling around by themselves.
1: Yeah. Yeah, like I know in my joint, because, I mean, we had two kids. We still have.
2: Yes. I had a spare room until one of them moved back in.
1: Yeah, well, that's true. Yeah, well, exactly, Graham. We might be confronting that soonish either. I mean, both of mine, as everyone knows, live overseas, live in London. But if they come back, I suppose they will end up with me because, you know, it's going to be tough.
2: You say, sorry, I've now got an office in both rooms.
1: Yeah, no, sorry, I've downsized, guys. Yeah, sorry, I've downsized into a one-bedroom flat. That's right. And I'm in the bedroom. Yeah, that's right. Oh, dear. Yeah, well, exactly. All right, Graham. Well, I mean, I'm glad you send your dashies outside to bark. I mean, that makes neighbours really happy, I'm sure.
2: Oh, they only do it for a little bit, and then they're back inside and sitting on my lap.
1: Oh, very good. Well, make sure you send half of them into the bottom of the bed to warm that up for you.
2: All right, mate.
1: See you, Graham. Yes. 1-300-800-222 is the number. Nettie from Valley View in South Australia says, Barnaby Joyce is an uncouth character. Okay. I'm fortunate to come from a family whose dogs are all obedience, trained and deeply loved. No dog should ever be spoken to in an aggressive way. Okay. Yes, the dogs. Harvard in the Northern Territory. G'day, Harvard.
3: Yeah, g'day. Love your show.
1: Thank you.
3: I'm lying there in hospital. I can't sleep.
1: Oh, no. What's happened, Harvard? Are you there for the duration or are you just there for a day or so?
3: No, I think 40, 45 days.
1: Oh, okay.
3: No, not really. I'm only here for a couple of days. I've got a new knee today.
1: Oh, a new knee.
3: Yeah.
1: Right, hey, well, you should be talking to me walking along, you know, on the...
3: Oh, well, I was walking. I had operated on 11. I was walking at 3 o'clock.
1: Gee whiz, they don't have any mercy on you, do they?
3: They don't muck around, but no pain because I'm juiced up to the eyeballs.
1: Yeah.
3: It's just a little walk, but anyway, I couldn't sleep when I'm listening to your show.
1: Yeah.
3: I think it's the best newspaper in Australia personally, the Batuta Advocate. You're familiar with that?
1: I am familiar with the Batuta Advocate.
3: Yes. Yeah, well, you've got to look up today's about the Johnny Depp, the dogs that he smuggled into Australia.
1: Pistol and Boo,
3: yeah. Well, they've called for Barnaby to be euthanized. Which is pretty extreme, but if you read, people that don't know the Batuta Advocate, Google it and read about it is, the article is funny.
1: It's a kind of news, isn't it? Yeah, it is pretty funny. They're funny guys, I mean, at the Batuta Advocate.
3: I love when they talk about the Chinese quarter, you know.
1: Like, that's right. No,
3: the French quarter. The French quarter.
1: Yeah. No, they're funny quarters. They're funny guys. Yeah. Hey, Harvard, hope you get up and get mobile quickly. Good on you.
3: So do I. I've got to ski Everest next year.
1: See you, mate. Bye.
3: Cheers, bye.
1: Yeah, gee, they don't muck around with knees these days, do they? What did you say? 11 o'clock operation, 3 o'clock walking? 1-300-800-222 is my number. Rosemary from Harvey Bay. G'day, Rosemary.
4: Good evening. How are we?
1: Oh, I'm all right. Yeah, not bad.
4: Good. Look, I am getting indignant about people having a dig about people living in their home. I'll use myself as an example. For our first home, we saved $100 a week, I think it was, or a fortnight, out of our pay into a particular bank account for 7 years to save the deposit. This was in the late 70s.
1: Yep.
4: And then we worked for over 50 years to pay a house off, and that's all we have to show for our working life.
1: Yeah.
4: Now, having done that, surely after that, we have the right to live in our own home. Now, I have let out rooms to people of many different nationalities, etc. And the one thing that is not mentioned is when people do share their house and do let out rooms, the people who rent the rooms often do not respect the best interest of the homeowner in as to how you should treat someone's property. And I've had cases where it cost over $7,000 for repairs to a house after renting out rooms.
1: Wow.
4: So
1: $7,000? Yeah. Gee whiz, that's what, for repainting and things?
4: Yeah. Mm. If you get people taking drugs, particularly ice on a burner, something like that, it gets right into the walls and you need to get a repaint. Mm. Now, things like that prevent people from renting out.
1: Mm.
4: They're a little bit scared too. So they live in the house on their own and they enjoy the freedom that comes with it.
1: Well, I think they should be allowed to, don't you, Rosemary?
4: Definitely, because I'm in that situation. But the other thing is that family home is there for anyone who needs care or aged care of that. While they can't get into facilities, there's a place there for their family. Yeah. And surely that should be people's choice.
1: I think a lot of people would agree with you, Rosemary. Thank you. Thank you, Rosemary. Good on you.
4: Okay.
1: Bye-bye.
4: Thank you.
1: Rosemary from Harvey Bay. Peter in Sydney said, Phil, hi, Phil, Barnaby's taking up dog yelling instead of dog whistling. It's a line doing the rounds today as well. Yes. Jackie says a barking dog is a good diversion from someone in the world we hear about all the time who's barking mad. Yes, all right. Paul from Toowoomba. G'day, Paul. G'day, Paul.
5: G'day, Phil. How are you tonight?
1: Pretty good. Yep, yep.
5: Yeah, look, I'm talking about Barnaby as well.
1: Yes. he has a talent for being talked about, doesn't he?
5: He makes it his life's objective, I think. He took an interview, I think it was with Sally Sarah, I can't really remember, on Breakfast.
1: Mm.
5: This week, but he knew he had the interview and he took it down at the local cafe so he could, when he got a difficult question, he could say, oh, look, here's so-and-so, come and say, do you agree with this, you know? The question, whatever was raised, he managed to divert attention from the question by introducing someone who was in the cafe who, of course, is going to say, Barnaby, I know you and I love you because, look, you've spoken to me in the pie shop. And I tell you, the dog, it was a difficult question for him to answer.
1: It was.
5: Mm. And if he had said, the dog jumped up at my stomach, you can understand him saying, sit down. But when a dog barks, you don't say, sit down. You say, shut up.
1: Yes, well, people who profess to be experienced dog owners are texting in saying, you don't speak to dogs like that. You speak with positive reinforcement. So there you go.
5: Yeah, shut up. I must admit I've said shut up to my kids at several times.
1: Yes, that's right. Yeah.
5: You gotta get control sometimes. But I truly think that Barnaby, he's a showman. And he

0: He has a way of avoiding difficult questions, and he always seems to come off looking good afterwards, but really, you've got to look.
1: Yep. All righty. Thanks, Paul. Okay. Good on you. But we're just testing the temperature here. Someone has texted me. Marie says, scraping a barrel, aren't we? Worrying about Barnaby's dog? Isn't there something more worthwhile to discuss? Well, Marie, there probably is. Give us a call. 1-300-800-222 is the number. Marcus from Pakenham. G'day, Marcus.
2: Hi, how are you?
1: Not bad.
2: Downsizing.
1: Yes, downsizing.
2: Now, I agree with everybody who's particularly the lady just before from Harvey Bay who said that,
1: Rosemary, yeah.
2: Yeah. Absolutely, she should have the opportunity to enjoy her home. However, if somebody did want to downsize, the money they have to pay to the government in order to do that is huge. And so many people are saying, well, there's no point me selling because it's going to cost me so much more to downsize.
1: Well,
2: and stamp duty and everything else.
1: Yeah, I agree with that. I had a look myself because I wouldn't mind, in a way, doing it, you know, because we could help the kids and blah, blah, blah. So I don't need the same big house that I raised the girls in, you know.
2: No.
1: But when you look at it, that's right. I mean, and frankly, you know, the cost of things these days, you sell a big house, you don't necessarily get much for, you know, for an apartment these days, you know.
2: No, not at all. And, I mean, we've just sold my mother's property, and that was 4-bedroom, and that was, you know, that was too big for her. But she loved her home.
1: Yeah.
2: She absolutely loved where she lived. And we, you know, she died there in the end, but it was gorgeous.
1: Yeah.
2: So, you know, finally that's happened and that's gone, but that now enables me to be able to go out and buy a house.
1: Yeah, yeah.
2: Because I moved home to look after her, etc.
1: Yeah, yeah.
2: So, you know, things happen, but I absolutely don't agree with people being suggested that they should move if the government gives them, I don't know, maybe stamp duty off if they're downsizing or something like that. I mean, the government have got many, many ways of doing that stuff, and if they're saying there were so many damn rooms, well, why don't they do something about it?
1: Yeah, fair enough.
2: I believe Barnaby had a dog there anyway. And no. I think what that fella said about the down at the local pub, that's probably what he does and very well. So,
1: Thanks, Marcus. Good on you.
2: My pleasure.
1: See ya, bye-bye. John of Coburg says, Phil, Barnaby is wasted in politics. With that level of authoritative command, he should be a drill sergeant in a movie or the ref in an Argentina-Spain melee. Sit down. That's true. On more important matters, says my texter, who doesn't sign your name, put your name on text, otherwise I'll introduce a new rule that I won't read them. On more important matters, does Collingwood swap positions with Sydney on the AFL ladder soon? Yeah, we're leaking oil, that's true. Judy in Perth, hello, Judy.
3: Hello, back again.
1: That's all right. We like repeat custom. Judy, I do anyway.
3: About downsizing.
1: Yes.
3: I've got a senior's card.
1: Yeah.
3: And I've got a 4-bedroom home, but I'm a grandparent carer. So I have a granddaughter that lives full time here with me.
1: Oh, okay.
3: And before that, I had my daughter-in-law's 2 nephews who came from a difficult home. And so they were both living with me. One had lived with me since he was 8 years old, and he just recently moved out because he's turned 18. And I had his older brother, and he moved out when he turned 18. So I had 12 years of looking after 2 boys, and a granddaughter is still living with me.
1: Mm-hmm.
3: And then I've got 9 grandchildren, and I had 5 children, and then they're all married. So if I have a dinner party, you know, I need a bigger house.
1: You do. Yeah.
3: Yeah. And then, you know, if any of my kids end up, you know, I've got grandkids that live in the country. So on the school holidays, they'll generally come up

0: and stay here for a week with me. So my house is always, you know, I might have friends, but they're always full.
1: Look, I get a bit sick of people, you know, making glib assumptions about people who, you know, are just living their lives in their house, the house that they have bought and enjoyed and have got, which has got a lot of memories.
0: Yeah, well, I've got, you know, all the roses that I've planted and my trees and my fig tree and, you know, all the bits and pieces that I've built here over the years. I don't want to move to somewhere else. And if I do sell it, where do I go? You know, anywhere I go, it's going to cost the same price as here.
1: Yeah.
0: So I just don't see the point. No. And also I've got rid of all my junk. You know, I've got that much junk.
1: That's a problem, Judy. You're the same as me. I looked around the other day, actually. I thought, actually, I can't move out of my house because there's so much junk here. I mean, how what am I going to do with it all? Yeah.
0: Yeah, I look at all junk and I'm just like, I'm not moving because I've got to get rid of everything.
1: No.
0: And that would be a nightmare.
1: I've got one of those houses, Judy, as you like me, every drawer is, you know, full to the brim with stuff.
0: I think I have a bookcase in every single room in the house because, you know, I'm a bit of a book fanatic.
1: Well, same here. I mean, I don't know what I'm going to do with all my books. I really don't. I just, you know, anyway. Thanks, Jude. Good on you. See ya. Bye-bye. that's funny, Joe. Joe says, I wonder if Pauline will make Barnaby wear a burqa in Parliament. That's funny. that's funny. Yes. Well, I wonder. Well, Malcolm Roberts never did. He never came in with the burqa on. No. So, Norm from Ingwood says that it's an excellent point. Seniors should be given a discount or an exemption from stamp duty if they wish to sell their residence they've lived in for more than 20 years. Well, that might make it more sensible because at the moment it's not particularly sensible. I would have thought for a lot of people anyway. John from Keysborough. G'day, John.
2: Yes, hello, Phil. On that is excellent you led in with that point because I paid $53,000. Now, I'm 73 years old.
1: Yeah.
2: I've paid $73,000 towards the end of my life. That's just gone. The government's done, you know, pretty well out of that situation, but the situation's even worse for me because I bought in to, when I bought my first two homes, I had my lawyer mate with me.
1: Yeah.
2: Well, I lost touch with him and I bought into a situation that was actually a subdivision, but they didn't declare it properly.
1: Oh, yeah.
2: So now I've got this towering building over the top of my home. And if I sell again to try and get out of this, I'll pay another $53,000.
1: Yeah, I know. It's just,
2: Wrong. It's wrong.
1: Yeah.
2: We're being exploited. The other thing is, I just want to say, is in my own house, I knew where the shops were, I knew the neighbours, everything I knew. And now it's all different. I don't know the people. I know one neighbour's friendly. I don't know, whole life changes. And the third point I want to make is if you'd go through this process, you've got to have help. You've got to have help from a lawyer. You know, like this subdivision thing that's happened to me, help from your conveyancer. You know, you need a lot of help because people exploit you. I could cite you numerous cases of very valuable properties that were disposed of at a lot less price than what they should have been because people work together to, you know, these properties can be quite valuable. And old people dealing with all these new people in business, it's a terrible time. It's been very, very stressful for me. And I just wish I didn't have to do what I did, you know, but it's done.
1: Yep.
2: And to get out of it is going to be very, very difficult and costly.
1: Yeah.
2: I wanted to get a lawyer to have a look at the contract, and he wanted $1,500 just to read the contract, so, you know.
1: Yep. All right, John.
2: All right, thanks.
1: No, they're good points you make. Thank you. Rosie says, Phil, I downsized last year. WA stamp duty is almost double Victoria's. I paid $63,000 in stamp duty, $37,000 in agent's fees. Yeah, I know. That's $100,000 just to hand over, and you've got nothing for that. Absolutely nothing. So my texter says, look at your stuff as if you've passed. And shrub.

0: what? It'll save your kids a big job. Yeah, well, that's true too. That is certainly true. Gary from Port Arlington. Hi, Gary.
1: You know, Phil, how are you?
0: Yeah, not bad, not bad.
1: Yeah, look, I've just a couple of memories of Darren Hinch.
0: Were you at his funeral this week, Gary?
1: No, I've been in hospital myself.
0: Oh, okay.
1: So I did watch it, but I wasn't able to get there. But no, first time I worked with him was when he came to Seven from 3OW, where he made an art form of dismantling politicians and tearing them apart. Next time we crossed paths, I'd left Seven and I was at ABC Southbank in Melbourne, and he came in as a guest for 7:30, so I had to go and collect him and sort of get him set up, and it was a bit surprised to see him. We had a chat, and I said to him, I said, well, this must be easy for you, because you've worked both sides of the street. You've been a journalist, and now you're a politician. And he just looked at me and said, as he usually didn't speak, and said, look, sunshine, it's not as easy as it looks. And I went, yeah, how so? And he said, well, he said, if you're in the major parties, if you're in the Labor or Liberals or Greens, you have specific sort of blocks where you sit in the Senate. He said, when you're either an independent or a smaller party, they said they sit you down alphabetically, which makes it easy for the Parliament House people to find you, for the cameras to find you. And I said, I still didn't get it. And I said, yeah, so? And it dawned on me, he said, that I'm going to, for my whole time in the Senate, I'd be sitting right next to Senator Hanson, as he's Senator Hinch. And he said, I went over to one of the clerks of the people that have been showing around and said, I asked him, is it too late? Can I change my name to something closer to the front of the alphabet? And they said, no, you cannot do that.
0: It was a rich broadcasting life, no question, Gary. And as you say, he'd, in the words of the song, I think he'd been, up in April and shot down in May, quite a few times. Hadn't he? He'd been rich and he'd been broke. He'd been successful and he'd failed.
1: He claimed that he said he had no problems when he served his time inside.
0: That's right.
1: Because what the other people were in there for, they had families and they had children, so they all.
0: Yeah,
1: they all stood by him and said, "Don't worry, we're not going to make life hard for you." So
0: that's right.
1: To the full, you can't say he didn't do that.
0: You cannot say he didn't give it a decent crack, Gary. Really,
1: that's right.
0: Thanks, Gary. You in for a long time in hospital, or just for a little bit?
1: Just in for a couple of days.
0: Okay, just putting
1: went
0: the
1: bite. Went down like a World Cup soccer player with a kidney stone.
0: Oh no! So they've got the bonnet up. Anyway, I hope they.
1: Yes, I have. Okay. I'm on the mend.
0: I see you. Thanks, Gary.
1: See you, mate.
0: Hope you get well.
1: See you, Phil.
0: Good on you. Bye-bye.
1: Thanks, mate. Bye.
0: Nightlifers are in hospital. To all nightlifers listening in hospital, good on you. And I'm glad we're keeping you company and hope you get well soon. 1-300-800-222 is the number. Andy says maybe Pauline will wear the headscarf and walk in with Barnaby on a lead. Barnaby Joyce is probably taking a caning, but I'm sure that some part of him would be enjoying it as well. He is a magnet for attention. 1-300-800-222 is the number. Robin says, Phil, yes, we built this home that Mum lives in with our own hands and paid for ourselves with no government help. Our home is not government property, hands off. Yes, the idea, because I think the only problem with some of these downsizing arguments is that you do wonder whether it's going to lead to some sort of, punitive tax arrangement. I'm not suggesting that it is. No one's suggesting it at the moment, but there seems to be some sort of odour about it along those lines, isn't it? Which is no good, I wouldn't have thought. Irene from Maroubra says there is a downsizer super concession. That's true. Downsizers can put $300,000 each into super and save tax. That's true, you can. I think the tax saving would cover the stamp duty. Might be a good topic with an expert one night. Boomers are now 62 to about 85. Their houses are coming onto the market naturally as they die. Yeah, they are, Irene, but I don't know. I like many people, I think, are not that happy with this idea that they should feel guilty about living in the house that they've lived in and raised families in and been there for the whole of their lives. Matt in Hobart says, when my children moved out and found their own homes, I sold my four-bedroom home and moved into a two-bedroom townhouse. Yeah, well, good on you. With 3.2 million Australians at risk of homelessness, it's not just the government's problem, it's everyone's problem. No, and that, look, that's a fair point, Matt. If you can do that and, you know, do it at an acceptable kind of transfer, but I think a lot of people can't. That's the problem. Anyway, thanks for the calls. Interesting chat. We can continue tomorrow, if you like, as well. We've got news coming up.
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0: And Trev's going to take you through after that in his run down to the finish. G'day, Trev.
4: Mm-hmm. Running down.
0: I know.
4: Hey, bees are smart.
0: Bees are? Are they?
4: Well, if I think the well, as far as research
0: have
4: is telling
0: talked,
4: us,
0: have you
4: smart.
0: Talked to a bee?
4: I haven't spoken to a bee, but if I could, you know what I would ask them?
0: Yeah.
4: Are you aware that if you sting someone, mm-hmm. that you're going to die?
0: I wouldn't do it if I was a bee.
4: Well, no, I probably wouldn't either. Depending on the circumstance,
0: I would be a lover, not a fighter, if I was a bee.
4: Have you?
0: Yeah.
4: You'd hug.
0: I'd be a hugger, not a stinger.
4: So if someone's coming towards the hive and threatening the hive,
0: I'd say buzz off.
4: You'd say buzz off. We will avoid any sort of confrontation, and we'll sit down and debate it.
0: Yeah, well, I'd be much more. Well, you know, as Winston Churchill said, jaw is better than war.
4: True. But we're not going to ask that question whether or not they know that. But we will take a look at bees with Caitlin, who joins us to take a look at insects. And if people want to ask any questions about insects, you are more than welcome. But we're going to take a look at some new research that's been done with bees, where we know that they do the wiggle dance to be able to explain to other bees where to go to find honey or pollen. However, they've been taught to distinguish between different types of art.
0: Really?
4: And so they've become art appreciators.
0: Wow.
4: They've also been taught how to get a ball and actually put it back into places so that they can learn how to play with balls. So all sorts of things.
0: Can they play chess? Well,
4: that may be the next step. It may be a little way down the line, but I can ask that question for you if you so choose.
0: Ask what their favourite honey is.
4: Okay, I will ask that for you. Lots to do.
0: Thanks, Trev. Have a good show. You and I'll talk tomorrow.
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6: Hello, this is ABC News with David Rollins. An expert on Yemeni affairs with the European think tank says it's possible that Houthi threats to attack Saudi ships will lead to a massive escalation in the Middle East. On Monday, the Iranian-backed group announced it was implementing a maritime blockade on Saudi Arabia in response to Saudi strikes against its strongholds in Yemen. It's raising concerns that another critical global oil shipping route could become blocked, with prices jumping around 2%. Hisham Al-Omaisi from the European Institute of Peace says the international community will wait to see whether the Houthis act on their threats.
7: In which case, there's going to be a massive escalation, and the Saudis, of course, will have to retaliate in protecting their own ships. But it all doesn't only bring Saudis into the play, it also brings an international community to protect the ships and the straits.
6: Health officials in Gaza say an Israeli airstrike has killed six members of the same family, with Israel saying it was targeting a Hamas militant without providing any evidence of that. The BBC's Yola Nell has this report.
8: Video footage shows the family's apartment on fire overnight in the west of Gaza City.
3: The brother of Firas al-Masri told the BBC that he'd been burnt to death along with his wife Salsabil and their three daughters and son. The six were buried together. The UN's Human Rights Office has condemned the intensification of Israeli military attacks in Gaza. In the week before the latest strike, it said that at least 57 Palestinians, including six children, were killed. The Israeli army has recently announced a series of attacks targeting members of Palestinian armed groups who it says were involved in the deadly 7th of October assault on Israel and the mass hostage taking which ignited the Gaza war.
6: A prosecutor has told a British court that a man charged with the murder of former British politician Anne Widdecombe struck her 21 times on the head with a hammer. 28-year-old Joshua Kerry has appeared at Westminster Magistrates Court in London over the killing that has shocked the public and the political establishment. The prosecutor has also alleged that Ms. Widdecombe was eating lunch when Kerry drove to her house in southwest England, repeatedly beating her with the hammer and then taking her wallet as he left. The Australian Education Union says the Victorian government will have to make further improvements to pay and conditions as school staff prepare to strike on Thursday. The union says a ballot of 50,000 union members resulted in just over 51% voting against the government's latest pay offer. The offer included a 28% rise over 4 years and would have cut compulsory meetings in half. AEU Victoria branch president Justin Mullally says the union is pushing for a 3-year deal and more action to alleviate teachers' workloads.
8: The Department of Education could certainly put in place much more stringent requirements that limit the work that teachers and other staff in our schools could be expected to do.
6: Education Minister Ben Carroll says he's disappointed with the outcome of the vote and urged teachers not to go ahead with Thursday's strike. An investigation is underway into a suspected double fatal house fire at Logan, south of Brisbane. The blaze broke out in Adelaide Street at Kingston at about 3 o'clock on Tuesday afternoon. Police say some of the occupants managed to escape, but it's understood a male and female have died. A crime scene has been declared, with forensic experts likely to be called in. Some of Australia's largest media organisations are pushing large technology companies to pay them for the use of their content to train artificial intelligence technology. Harry Buttonshaw takes up the story.
9: Gathered at this year's Andrew Ollie Media Lecture, the heads of the ABC, SBS, Nine and News Corp Australasia all pushed for AI companies to pay them for the use of their content. The technology giants behind some of the most well-known AI bots have been benefiting from Australian content, including news, music and books, to train their technology without consent. Speaking at the event, Reuters Editor-in-Chief Alessandra Galloni said the powerful technology can support journalism, but reiterated that original reporting must be protected.
6: Indian Prime Minister Narendra Modi has called for the establishment of a foolproof public examination system in the country. It comes a day after supporters of the youth-led cockroach movement clashed with police as they marched on Parliament to protest against question paper leaks. The comments by Mr. Modi were his first on the subject since the leaking of question papers for a national entrance test to medical school in May. The anger over which has become the biggest challenge for the Prime Minister during his third term.
10: Weather for Brisbane for Wednesday, July 22nd. Looking at an overnight low of 14 with possible showers and a top of 22. It's going to be much the same across the southeast, including Logan, Redcliffe, Gold Coast and Sunshine Coast, all heading for tops of 22. A bit colder overnight in Ipswich, 9 degrees, then partly cloudy in 23.
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4: Good morning. The time, 6 minutes past two, 6 minutes past midnight in Western Australia, 24 minutes to two in South Australia and in the Northern Territory. We will talk bees. Bees are amazing. So we'll talk bees with Caitlin in, I don't know, about half an hour's time or so. So if you've got any questions about bees, you're more than welcome. If you've got questions about insects in general, then you can ask Caitlin about that as well. But we'll focus on some new research which takes a look at bees and how they learn things and whether or not they can learn things a heck of a lot more than we think. So, in fact, are they sentient? We'll have that conversation with her a little bit later on. So be part of that. Ask questions about any old insects you like, or you can just ask about bees and what they do as well. I might... Coxie and Bold Divers, I've got your bee joke in front of me. I'm not going to mention it now, but I'll mention it to Caitlin. I'll put it to her a little bit later. We'll play now. We'll take a look at shipwrecks off the coast of Queensland. We will have a look at the night sky. All sorts of things to do on the program. What we need to do is begin it all by ringing 1-300-800-222 and come along and play. Trev, bees aren't smart, otherwise they'd be called A's. Yeah, you see, there's all sorts of little things coming in there with bee jokes. Yes, we might be able to take some of them a little bit later. So if you want to join us, 1-300-800-222, answer any one of the five questions sitting in front of moi, and we'll begin. There is a theme, there is a clue, as I always say, within the song that I'm about to play, either in the title or in the name of the artist performing the song. That's what we do. So if you'd like to join us, 1-300-800-222, text 0437-774-7. I didn't know there were that many jokes about bees. Are you making them up or are they actual jokes? Because they're pretty good. Thank you, Bruce. 1-300-800-222. Come and play five questions. Answer the last question. You win. You get a prize. If you work out the theme, you text it in. We play a song that you choose. That's your prize for working out the theme. Listen to this. Tell me the name of the artist performing the song. There is a clue there. And we begin.

Lots of people having a go at the theme very early. It's not a bad theme, actually. But, geez, hang on, I'll just do this. Hello. Just making sure it all works. Am I talking into...

0: Ether? 1-300-800-222. So many people on the texting service know the answer. Who's performing behind closed doors? Not one of you. I'm not saying like there's only a couple of people. Nobody has rung in with the answer. And I'd like to suggest that this particular artist, I'm not sure if this particular artist is still with us or not, but I would think that this particular artist would be a little bit peeved that nobody has called in to identify who it is. Like, Shez in Emmont knows who it is. Dino in Wagen knows who it is. Little Brother Trucker knows who it is. Jeff, unfortunately, in Coromel doesn't know who it is. Oh, no, yes, he does. So 1-300-800-222. If we're going to begin this, I'm telling you now, there's nobody else I can play. Because this was the only song that I could find that has the particular word in it that I'm looking for. So 1-300, it's going to be the quickest answering of questions on this program that we have ever done. In the simple fact that nobody has been able to come up with the first answer to the first question. I'm a little disappointed. Just a little bit disappointed. Who else? Kerry knows the answer to this, along with Robin knows the answer to this. All of these people. Annette in Perth knows the answer to this. Oh, I'm very sad. It won't last for long, I'm sure, but just for this particular point in time, I'm a little... Teresa in Perth knows who it is. Oh. Hello, Rod.
1: How you going?
0: To the rescue.
1: Morning. Yeah, sounds like Don McLean to me, but...
0: Oh, no, it's not.
1: Oh, okay.
0: I know where you're coming from, but it's not Don McLean.
1: All right. Okay. I need to get a better stereo in the car.
0: thank you for calling, though, because I was feeling just a little lonely.
1: No worries.
0: See you later. No, that's not who it is. I am still a little bit surprised. Yes, Ralph knows who it is. Hey, Trevor, great song to play after the talk about bees. Is that to do with birds and the bees, I wonder? Oh, no, this is pointing out John Appleseed by John Joe Strong. Now, you see, everyone's ringing in. Hello, Margaret.
2: Hello, Trevor.
0: I was feeling very lonely for a while, Margaret.
2: There's no need for that. No.
0: So who was singing that song?
2: Charlie Rich.
0: It is Charlie Rich. Thank you. I was a bit concerned that no one recognised the song at all.
2: Well, I'm a bit surprised as well because it's an older song.
0: It's a very popular... Well, it was popular for its time.
2: Yes.
0: I really like that song. I don't know why.
2: Yes. I don't know that he... I don't know too much of his work, but I know that song was
0: just
2: very...
0: Just that one. Mm. Now, thank you for getting that right for me, Margaret.
2: Fine.
0: We can now begin. Now, the question, we have a who question, we have a what question, an if question, an after question, and an as question.
2: I'll have a who.
0: What a strange lot of questions.
2: You're saying that like that's unusual.
0: I wrote really? Them, so you'd think that I would at least have a realization earlier than now, Margaret, that there's a strange lot of questions. The question is, who, after being enchanted by a love potion, does Titania fall in love with after waking up from that potion? So who, after being enchanted by a love potion, does Titania fall in love with?
2: Titania's a fairy.
0: Yeah.
2: She's the queen of fairies.
0: So who does she fall in love with after she wakes up after being affected by a love potion?
2: Oh. No use me even saying clue.
0: Well, what I'll do is I will... because you're the first person, I'll add a little bit of information. How about that?
2: That's great. Grand.
0: So with the love potion, okay, she falls in love with the first person that she sees.
2: Oh, that's...
0: After waking.
2: I tell you, that's risky too, isn't it?
0: Oh, what?
2: Sorry, I just said that's risky if you take that and fall in love with the first
0: Well, person. Yes, especially if you're not aware that's going to happen.
2: Oh, I know this. Oh, no, sorry, Trevor, I know.
0: You know what it's about, but you're not sure of the answer.
2: No, I just don't. I'm just, oh, gee, when I hear it, that's what it is.
0: You're going to be a little annoyed.
2: I will be, yeah.
0: You'll be all right, though.
2: Yeah, we'll find that.
0: Thanks, Margaret. Bye-bye.
2: Great.
0: So the question is, so who, after being enchanted by a love potion, does Titania fall in love with? And it's the first person that she sees when she awakens, which is part of that potion. That's that little bit of extra information. Yes, Harry in the Bay, that's what we're looking for. Why do bees move house all the time? So that they can keep having a housewarming party. Very good, Donald. Hello, Maggie.
3: Hello, clever Trevor.
0: Hello, clever Maggie.
3: How are you?
0: Not so clever after no, I didn't think anyone recognised that song.
3: Oh, I loved it. Yes, I have the album. I wasn't quick enough to get to
0: it. Oh, no, that's all right. But it was because I was looking for a key word so that the theme would be able to be worked out, which I couldn't find many. And that was the only song that I could find with this particular keyword in the name of the artist or the song. But when I listened to it, because I haven't heard it for ages, I just realised how such a lovely tune it is.
3: It is, yes, I agree. And may I wish you all the very, very best, and I'm sure all the other Nightlife listeners would do the same.
0: Yeah, thank you.
3: And may I tell you a bee joke?
0: Please.
3: Clean one.
0: Yeah.
3: What's the difference between a sick elephant and a dead bee?
0: I don't know.
3: One's a seedy beast and one's a bee deceased.
0: Thank goodness. I didn't realise there were as many bee jokes as they are. So I'm saving a few of them for Caitlin.
3: Okay. My darling late mum told me that many moons ago.
0: Very clever. Now, after being enchanted by a love potion, who does Titania fall in love with?
3: I'm afraid I can't help. I don't know.
0: Do you know what it's from?
3: No.
0: Then I'll say farewell and thank you for your best wishes.
3: And you do take care and have a wonderful... Are you going travelling or...?
0: Look, we're not really sure. What we're going to go away for a few weeks for a little while and then not really sure what I'm going to do, but I'm sure we'll find something.
3: Yes. Well, it's been one... I've listened for 11 years now, yes, and... you and Pav, whom we miss, too.
0: We've got wonderful people that will be there when we leave and lovely people who are broadcasting at the moment. So I'm sure everyone will remain happy, Maggie. It's the people.
3: Not as good as you, Trev.
0: Thank you. That's very kind.
3: Okay. Take care.
0: Thanks, Maggie. No, that's not the theme, but thank you, Bruce. Yes, Stephen Pickering Brook, that's what we're looking for. Yeah, no, that's not the theme. Ben might be able to help us. Hello, Ben.
4: How you doing?
0: Hey, Ben, who, after being enchanted by a love potion, does Titania fall in love with, being the first person that she sees when she awakens?
4: Nick Bottom?
0: Yeah, it is Nick Bottom. Very good. From, do you know what it's from?
4: Midsummer Night's.
0: Yeah, from Midsummer Night's Dream. Poor Bottom. Because he ended up with an ass's head as well.
4: 100%.
0: Ended up looking like a donkey. And that's what Titania fell in love with, which was even weirder. Now, because you sorted that out, it was Nick Bottom, we have a what question, an if question, an after question, and an as question.
4: You mean as question?
0: As question. As he describes it, where does Forrest Gump get shot, later calling it a million-dollar wound? So as he describes it.
4: In the rear end.
0: That's not as he describes it.
4: Okay.
0: Thank you. No, that's not as he describes it. And it's the description that is important. And if you can put the same inflection into the description, it would be even better. Hello, James.
5: Oh,
0: hey, James, as he describes it, where does Forrest Gump get shot, later calling it a million-dollar wound?
5: Well, my father would have called it his BAT time, but I think he called it his backside.
0: Not his backside.
5: Oh, that's good, Trev. I'm going back to sleep.
0: Thank you. Well, it's always good to go back to sleep. Always good to go back to sleep. No, it wasn't Oberon. It was Bottom, Nick Bottom. Tony. Hello, Tony.
6: Hello, Trevor.
0: Hey, Tony. Yeah, go on.
6: I wonder if the artist singing the song was BJ Thomas.
0: Oh, no, that was Charlie Pride.
6: All right.
0: Doing that one. Hey, Tony, I just wanted to say that I will miss you in a lot of ways. I've been talking to you since when I was a producer with Derek. So I've been talking to you for a long time.
6: Yes, Trevor. Yes, Trevor. We'll have to keep at it. We've got to keep at it, I suppose.
0: Well, I most certainly do. And you've always been a really good quiz player, too, over a large number of years. Now, the question here, though, is, as he describes it, where does Forrest Gump get shot, later calling it a million-dollar wound?
6: Oh, didn't ever see this film, Trevor. His complete guess in his, tail.
0: Yeah. Yeah, you know what we're talking about, but not as he describes it, though.
6: Which, about bees, some people might be interested. I know wrote the biography of Ludwig van Beethoven on his epitaph or memorial stone in his grave as a bee, which is a symbol of industriousness.
0: Ah.
6: For some interesting to some people, first. Right, he beside me.
0: So has he got a bee on his headstone?
6: Yes, this is what people. Is how he's remembered by the people in Vienna where he left us.
0: Nice piece of information. Hey, thank you, Tony, and stay well. Look after yourself.
6: Likewise, Trevor. Likewise, Trevor. Keep thinking up things to say and questions to ask, etc.
0: Good on you. Thank you. I used to work on be a producer on Derek Gill's program in Melbourne, and he had a big afternoon quiz, and Tony was a major contributor to that, and an exceptionally good contributor over a long period of time. Hello, Bo.
7: G'day, Trent.
0: Is this the question, Bo?
7: No, this is a question that I wouldn't have a clue on because I've never seen Forrest Gump.
0: Oh, well, that's going to make life really difficult, Bo.
7: Yeah, so I'm gathering by everybody else. He was shot in his seating arrangements, but I've got no idea what he called it.
0: Well, think of one of the words that you could use for that seating arrangement.
7: Sorry?
0: Think of a word that you could use for that.
7: In his butt.
0: Not his butt, but that's good. but that's not it.
7: But.
0: But no. Keep listening, Bo, and you'll find out what it is.
7: Short and sweet.
0: Short and sweet. It's becoming short and sweet quite a bit. Thank you. Apparently Lee Marvin received a Purple Heart for getting shot in this very similar area. I don't know if he referred to it in the same way. That's another question. Hello, Jan.
8: G'day. Maybe the theme is buttocks, bottoms and derrieres.
0: So the question is, as he describes it, where does Forrest Gump get shot, later calling it a million-dollar wound?
8: Was it one of the three words I mentioned?
0: It may have been, Jen.
8: I rang up about bottom in Midsummer Night's Dream, which I studied 60 years ago in high school.
0: Yes. Well, you see, and it would have, all of that study would have come to fruition if someone else hadn't got it.
8: Yes. I'll go bottom.
0: No, not in the bottom.
8: Derriere.
0: You can't have more than go, Jan. Thank you. No, there'll be none of that. Let me see. Katie is there. Hello, Katie.
9: Hello, how are you this morning?
0: So where was he shot, and can you use the same expression?
9: He called it his buttocks.
0: That's what it was. He got shot in the buttocks. That's exactly right. Well done. and exactly the way that needed to be pronounced. Let me see. Helen from Bolwyn, I think you've got the theme. I'm not sure if you're the first. Oh, no, you're not the first.

0: No, I'm going to give it to you because that's the question is where do you put it? And it is on me. In the lyric, it's you put the load right on me. But you do actually put it on me, so I'm giving you that.
1: Thank you for that.
0: I think I'm getting a little bit overly generous in my old age, Katie.
1: No, that's fine. You can be as generous with me as you wish.
0: I don't think it'll last too long, I've got to say, Katie.
1: That's good.
0: No, but you're right, though, because it is put the load on me. So it was right on me, but that doesn't matter. Now, we have a what question and we have an after question.
1: I've already got two. Isn't that all I'm supposed to have?
0: No. You'll be looking at... Who plays it that way? There are a few people that play it that way, but I don't. I just make it the last person standing.
1: No, that's good. Fine. Now, what were my options again?
0: You can have a what question or you can have an after question.
1: We'll try after.
0: After being found responsible for a $900 overseas phone bill, who is asked to make a public apology and receive a kick in the bum?
1: Wow. Good question. Wish I had an answer.
0: So after being found responsible for a $900 overseas phone bill, who is asked to make a public apology and receive a kick in the bum? You're not sure?
1: I have no idea.
0: Keep listening and you'll find out, though, Katie.
1: Okay, I'll be listening.
0: See ya.
1: Bye.
0: I like saying the word bum. I'm allowed to say the word bum on the ABC. It's a bit late now, though, because it's such a good word. Hello, Dave.
2: Hello, Trevor.
0: I've said bum twice now.
2: Well, you're going for the trio, are you?
0: Maybe I'm seeing how many times I say it before someone complains.
2: The Holy Trilogy.
0: What?
2: The Holy Trinity. There's always three.
0: Always three. True. So do you know the answer to this question? The question is, after being found responsible for a $900 overseas phone bill, who was asked to make a public apology and receive a kick in the bum?
2: Well, I don't know. Is there a clue available for that?
0: Probably not, because that's the clue.
2: That is the clue.
0: That is the clue.
2: All right, give me the question again, Clint.
0: All right, then. After being found responsible for a $900 overseas phone bill, who was asked to make a public apology and receive a kick in the bum?
2: Oh, it'd be the man who phoned the call.
0: Well, it would be, but I do need the name of the person.
2: Oh, Charlie Rich.
0: Not Charlie Rich, but thank you. Oh, look at all these people. Joe knows the answer. Gary, no, that's not the answer. Stephen Pickering Brook knows. Harry in the Bay knows. Ben from Ballarat knows. Mark knows. Graham knows. Jeff knows. I wonder if Rod knows. Hello, Rod.
3: Good night, TC.
0: How are you?
3: Can't complain.
0: Can't complain? Nobody listens to us when we complain anyway, Rod.
3: No.
0: But we'll be all right.
3: Yeah. Hey, where are you jetting off to?
0: Retiring, Rod.
3: Not old enough.
0: I am so.
3: Are you not?
0: Well, it depends on how old it's considered that is old enough.
3: You don't do a physical job. You sit on the on your bum all night.
0: On your bum all night. That's
3: true. You're one of them shiny bums from the government who can put the retirement age up so that all of us hard-working Australians have got to end up cripples before we can get out and do it working.
0: Not only that, Rod, but I've got a desk that you can either stand up at or sit down.
3: I know, you can stick them desks.
0: You can stick them, you reckon? I wonder when they're going to bring out a truck that you can stand in.
3: I've got one.
0: You have not.
3: Yeah, it's got a high enough roof that I can stand up in it. I can't drive while I'm standing up.
0: No, but you can. But when are they going to? Because if you can have standing desks, when are they going to introduce a standing steering wheel?
3: No, you don't want one of them.
0: Don't want one?
3: No.
0: Hey, this is the question, Rod. After being found responsible for a $900 overseas phone bill, who was asked to make a public apology and receive a kick in the bum?
3: Well, I reckon it's the little yellow fella with the pointy head. Got a favourite saying of, I didn't do it, nobody saw me do it, no one could prove a thing. I'm going to say it's Bart Simpson.
0: It was Bart Simpson that did that.
3: Yeah. Just been flashed by a speed camera for doing 40 in a 50 zone.
0: How is that possible?
3: Because this camera's never

0: probably in the 4 years it's been up on the pole.
1: 40 in a 50 zone?
0: Yeah, it does it all the time. They stuck it up on a set of traffic lights.
1: Yeah.
0: Triggered by cross street traffic. And if there's no cross street traffic come through for more than 2 minutes, everybody that's travelling north and south through the light will get flashed by the camera.
1: So do you get a fine though?
0: No.
1: Okay, but just go bonkers.
0: They have a look at it and read it, and they'll see the speed set 40 kilometres an hour and just tear it up and throw it away.
1: Give you a little panic, though, for a little while, wouldn't it?
0: Oh, yeah, but the hassle is I've got to get up in the morning and ring them and tell them about it.
1: It's true, too. Now, have a listen to this, because it's the last question, right, and you will win.
0: Yeah, doubt that, because it's music.
1: Well, the difficult part about it is that it may not come through well on your radio. However, this is what it sounds like. I'll play it again for you. What do you reckon that's from?
0: Going by the theme of bums, bums, and bums. No, I think I...
1: You need to come up with another word to describe it.
0: Yeah. I'm just thinking what other ones haven't been used this morning.
1: I'll play it for you. 1-300-800-222, do you recognise that particular tune? So what do you reckon, Rod?
0: Oh, I'll just say Boomtis.
1: No, thank you. No, that's not it. 1-300-800-222. Text is on 0437-774-774.
2: Are there any winners in the cost of living crisis? What's causing the algal bloom?
3: Questions. They've never been more important. So the one thing we'll never question is our duty to keep asking. ABC News, keep asking.
1: Nobody's got it on the text so far. What song is that from? Peter. Hello, Peter.
4: Hello, and farewell.
1: Thank you, Peter.
4: This is the second time I've farewelled you. The first time was when Pav took over.
1: Well, that means you can farewell me again, and you have.
4: And you probably won't come back this time.
1: I may come back just filling in on programs, different programs.
4: Oh, good.
1: I'll look forward to that. Now, I'm going to play this for you, Peter. What song's that from?
4: Because if I anticipated correctly, I already knew what it was before you played it.
1: Mm-hmm.
4: And I wouldn't have recognised it from the music, but is it Right Said Fred?
1: No.
4: From Catwalk?
1: No, it's not.
4: Oh, well, see, I'm wrong. But anyway.
1: That's all right.
4: I had no better clue, so.
1: Keep listening and you'll find out what it is. Thanks very much, too. Catch you soon.
4: See ya. Bye.
1: Bye-bye. How's your retirement tour going? I'm going on tour. Would have liked to have gone on a tour. No, that's not. No. Lots of people got the theme right. Which is good. Nobody so far with the song, though. Speaking of standing and driving, back in the 70s, my younger brother used to drive my uncle's combi van around my uncle's property, standing up because he couldn't reach the pedals. He was about six. Not a bad effort, though. No, it's not Fat Bottom Girls. A lot of people think it's Fat Bottom Girls. I don't know why. Oh, because it's got bottom in it. I'm with you. No, that's not the song, though. What's the song? Hello, James.
5: Hello.
1: Do you recognise the song, James?
5: Not at all. I was really hoping to get the other questions, but something to do with bums, bottoms, derrieres, buttocks.
1: I tried to find a song with derriere in it, but I couldn't find one.
5: Well, I think I'm just going to have to reunite two themes and say, Trevor, it's been a pleasure. But I really need to pee.
1: Good on you. Thank you. Oh, okay. Going back to references, yes, from Forrest Gump. Very good. Hello, Eric.
6: Okay, Trevor, what was the answer to the Forrest Gump question? I missed it.
1: Oh, as he describes it, where does Forrest Gump get shot, later calling it a $1 million wound? The buttocks.
6: Oh, yeah. Right.
1: The buttocks.
6: Well, that's what I thought it was. And, yeah, I'm Too Sexy, the Right Said Fred
1: yeah.
6: song, not Catwalk to that caller.
1: Oh, that's right, true.
6: Now, this one, is it a little bit of when he mentions all the women's names that way?
1: No.
6: Do you know who does that song?
1: No.

0: No, I've forgotten too. So it's not that one.
1: Oh, is it? Is it? Is he thinking Mambo Number 5?
0: That's it. Yeah.
1: Is it? Who sings it, Mick? Louis Prima.
0: Right. Yeah.
1: But I think it's been done by someone else. Mambo Number 5. Right. A little bit of body in my that one.
0: Yeah, I mean, it's a more recent version. I don't know who did it.
1: It's Lou Vega.
0: Yeah.
1: Or Vega. Is it Louis or Lou? Either way.
0: Yeah, so it's not it?
1: No.
0: Oh, thanks anyway, Trev.
1: Good on you, thank you. Yes, lots of people worked out the theme. Let's have a listen again. What's that little snippet from? Hello, Sally.
2: Hi.
1: I'll play it again for you. What song is it?
2: I know I'll be wrong, but all this answers to do with buttocks and derrieres and whatever, and neck bottom and everything.
1: Mm.
2: I know I'll be wrong, but I'm just taking a wild guess and saying Madonna's Hanky Panky.
1: No, no, it's not.
2: Yeah, because it says in the song, I like a good smack on the behind.
1: Yes,
2: if you remember.
1: I know, I do remember. It was from the when I think it was it from
2: Dick
1: the
2: Tracy. Dick Tracy.
1: Yeah, the Dick Tracy
2: Warren,
1: movie
2: with Warren Beatty.
1: Mm. It wasn't a bad film. She was quite good in that too. I quite like that song as well.
2: If that's the case, that'd be the only one.
1: Yeah, but it's not the one.
2: Have a good day.
1: Thank you, Sally. No, it's not that a one. Marie, hello, Marie.
3: Hi, Trevor. How are you going?
1: Do you know the song?
3: I think it's Black Bottom.
1: It's not Fat Bottoms. A few people have suggested Fat Bottoms.
3: No, I didn't say fat. I said black.
1: Oh, Black Bottoms.
3: Black Bottom, You Got 'Em, da-da-da, that one.
1: I don't know that song.
3: Oh, you're not young. You're not old enough, Trevor.
1: No. This one's a little bit older too, this particular tune.
3: That's what I thought it was, that one. Never mind.
1: Not that one. But thank you.
3: thank you.
1: Good on you. Mick said that I am old enough. Why do you know? I don't think I'm old enough for this song, for this one. What's that from? No, nobody's. Oh, it's Louis. No, Mambo Number 5, Louis Vega. Thank you. No, that's not it, Chipper, but thank you. Nobody's got it so far. I'm a little bit surprised. I wonder if that means I should play the long version of it, because I'll play the long version. Otherwise, we could be here for goodness knows how long. All right, here it comes. This is the long version. 1-300-800-222. What's the name of the song that this little bit? Well, it's not a little snippet anymore. It's a huge snippet. There you go. That makes it a heck of a lot easier. Well, I think it makes it a heck of a lot easier. Hello, Peter.
4: Hello.
1: Now that I've played the longer version, do you recognise it?
4: I thought it's Chattanooga Choo Choo.
1: No, it's not. No, it's not Chattanooga Choo Choo. I can hear where you're coming from, but it's not it.
4: Oh well, pardon me.
1: No, that's all right. No, it's not. Pardon me, boy. That was the. Is that the cat that chewed your new shoe? But it's not that. What song is that from? Good morning, Grant.
5: Top of the day, TC.
1: And top of the morning to you as well.
5: How are you?
1: I'm pretty good.
5: You don't know how happy that makes me to hear that.
1: I'm pleased that you're happy, because if you're happy, I'm happy and everything's good in the world, Grant.
5: Now, this is the last quick question, is it?
1: Yep.
5: It means I've been trying for 20 years to win a magnet and looks like I will.
1: What is it?
5: There ain't nobody here but us chickens.
1: I'm loving it. That makes you a winner for the morning.
5: Yeah, it's also a very good rendition by Asleep at the Wheel.
1: Oh, do they do a version of that song?
5: Oh, they do an excellent one.
1: Did you recognise it from the little snippet?
5: Oh, I recognise it from the first note.
1: Ah, very good. Well, I'm pleased that you finally had a win, Grant.
5: Right, I've been trying to get onto you for quite a while, but I just don't seem to get round to it. But some months ago, you were talking about people who stayed in caravan parks between Fremantle and Rockingham.
1: Yes.
5: Well, when I was a kid, we stayed in a caravan park that was gobbled up by Alcoa in 1965.
1: Mm.
5: And I can remember two significant facts

0: of staying in that caravan park was the one just before we bought the caravan down there. We went down to Rockingham and ended up having a look at all the Corvettes that were still anchored off the beach at Rockingham. A lot of people can remember them.
1: Yeah.
0: And then in 1963, we had a friend of ours, or friend of the dad's, who found an old lifeboat in between Lancelin and Perth.
1: Hmm.
0: And so he took it home and did it up, and we used to go out and go fishing in it.
1: That was a good set.
0: Oh, mate, this thing, he had a 9-horsepower Seagull motor on it.
1: It didn't go very fast where you needed to go then.
0: Oh, no, but he was an excellent mechanic, and he lengthened the drive shaft on it so he could, because the bloody boat was about 2.5, 3 foot above the water.
1: Yeah.
0: Anyway, he took us around this ship that was anchored off Garden Island.
1: Hmm.
0: And I didn't sort of figure it out till one day we're down at the beach, saw a couple of tugs pull up and tow this thing out to sea. And it was the Alkimos.
1: Remind me what that is.
0: That was a ship that ran aground off, Alkimos,
1: yeah.
0: The suburb now.
1: Blow me down.
0: But I was one of the few young kids and a few people actually stood there and watched them put a tow rope on it and tow it out.
1: You know, it's a funny thing. It's not funny, but it's interesting when you take a look at that area where there used to be the caravan parks, which, people that had little shacks down those areas as well. I can remember we used to go on holidays over to Penguin Island.
0: Mm.
1: We used to go and stay in shacks on Penguin Island. There was a little shop on there, and it was like a place that people went for holidays. Now you can't go there at all.
0: I remember one day we walked over.
1: Yeah, you could do that.
0: Yeah.
1: It was a bit dodgy, but you could. Grant, good to talk to you. I'll pop you on hold, have a chat with Mick, and he'll send you out a prize. If you want to join us as we talk about bees or anything to do with insects, for that matter, then all you got to do is ring 1-300-800-222. Any questions about insects, if you want to talk about bees and how smart they are or the things that they do. I think you're probably well aware by now of what the theme was. I'm trying to have a look to see who got there first. Who was first? John Coburg, Bruce, Graham, Steve in Pickering Brook, Costas, Louise. God, it's going on for hours. I think the person that was having a win first and worked it out first is Jen in Swansea. So Jen in Swansea, send in a text with a song on it, and we'll play it for you in just a little while. So Jen in Swansea worked out the theme. Of course, it was all different words associated with bums. So we had bottoms, we had a butt, we had a fanny, we had a bum, we had buttocks. There we go. So if you want to join us, oh, we had a behind as well. 1-300-800-222. Let's talk bees if you'd like to join us and discuss bees, if you want to ask any questions about bees, if you want to point out how cluey you think bees are. But anything to do with any other insects, you're more than welcome, because Caitlin's up for it. Ring 1-300-800-222.

0: Yeah, but us. And kindly point that gun the other way. And hobble, hobble, hobble off and hit the hay. Hey, hey, boss man, what do you say? It's easy pickings. There ain't nobody here but us chickens.
1: Louis Jordan and Ain't Nobody Here But Us Chickens. Eric, want to know, what does Ain't Nobody Here But Us Chickens got to do with bums? Ain't nobody here but us chickens. So it's the but. It's not B-U-double-T, but it's still a but. So that's why. Jen in Swansea, you worked out the theme. I don't know if you've ever played this before, but you've worked out the theme. So you're entitled to a song. So if you want to send a text in with the song on it, 1-300-800-222. Yeah, so 1-300-800-222, text 0437-774-774. So

And is it you that sent a text in saying, shake your tail feather? Oh, I wonder. No. Anyway, because I'm not sure if that's the same. No, that's Jenny. No, that's not you. So Jen sent a text in with a song on it, and we'll play it for you because you worked out the theme first, and you said the keyword being behind. That'll do. 1-300-800-222 if you want to join us as we talk about bees. If you've got any questions to ask about bees, 1-300-800-222 or anything to do with insects, Caitlin would love to talk to you about it.

0: That's the weight by the band. If you want to join us as we talk about bees or anything to do with insects, 1-300-800-222.
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0: Caitlin Forster is an associate lecturer in the School of Life and Environmental Sciences at the University of Sydney. She's also been the co-author of an article that has asked the question, bees can do so much more than you think, from dancing to being little art critics. Hello, Caitlin. How are you?
3: Morning, Trav. Good. How are you?
0: Did you write this because you think bees are just amazing?
3: Yeah, I've got to say, I think bees are one of the really interesting groups of insects, mostly because we study them a lot. A lot of insects are equally interesting, but these ones are just, there's just so many cool things that they do.
0: So what is it, though, about them that mean that they're studied a lot? Is it because they're so prevalent in society, but also because we use them for all sorts of different reasons as well?
3: Yeah, you've pretty much nailed it there. So when we talk about bees being studied a lot, we're really only talking about two groups. We're talking about honeybees, the ones that make honey that we talk about a lot in Australia, and bumblebees, which are those big, cute, fluffy ones. And both of them are really common, but they're also important agriculturally. So there's a lot of reasons to understand how their little tiny brains work.
0: So, but why is that agriculturally? Because we need to know more about what they do and how they go about doing it, but also better ways to protect them?
3: Yeah, so there's a mix of both of those things. So firstly, they're really important pollinators, but sometimes they just don't like the plants that you want them to pollinate. So trying to work out ways to effectively train them to like the plants that we're planting is really important. And then when we're talking things like conservation, now it is worth noting that honeybees aren't native to Australia. So conservation is a bit of a sort of sticky subject with them. But there is also a huge amount of popularity discussing whether or not we should be saving honeybees or not.
0: So is there a welfare issue as well? Because I understand that bees are extensively used and will be moved from farm to farm to farm to be able to do the pollinating that's required. But is there an issue as far as their well-being and their welfare is concerned? Can they be overworked?
3: Yeah, they definitely can be overworked. So you have to really be really careful about this. So there's been a lot of research done on the stress of moving colonies around. And some of these really big moves that particularly happen in almond farms in Australia and in America can actually result in deaths of fairly large numbers of bees just due to the stress of moving around.
0: So we're taking a look at bees on the program, but anything to do with other insects, you're more than welcome to ask, Caitlin. I've got a question here from Loon. Says, could you please ask if bees metabolise honey easier than sugary liquids?
3: I'm not actually sure about metabolism stuff, so I don't have a super helpful answer. But my guess would be that they're probably better at dealing with straight nectar because they actually, you know, mix a bunch of things up to make honey. So I would say probably nectar is better, but I'm not 100% sure on that.
0: Hey, do you know, and this may be a stupid question, but you know, Caitlin, I'm not embarrassed about asking stupid questions. Do you think
3: never
0: that bees... There's no such thing as... Well, sometimes.
3: No.
0: But do you... Are bees aware, or do they have any awareness, especially the bees when they sting you, that they're not going to survive the stinging process?
3: Now, this is the really interesting question because it's not even fully clear if they understand what survival is entirely. And there are people trying to work out exactly how we can understand how much insects know if they're in pain or if they're not in pain and things like that. But the concept of death is not a very easy thing to consider. But I think they do know that there is some risk involved in stinging a human or another animal because they won't just sting for no reason. So this works with most venomous species as well. I mean, even particularly snakes, so they'll have dry bites where they don't actually inject any venom because venom is so expensive to produce, it's not always worth using it. So bees are sort of the same. Like they will take a much more high-risk situation and sting then rather than just stinging whenever.
0: Beautiful answer, Caitlin, as always. So if you'd like to have a chat with Caitlin Forster after the news, 1-300-800-222. If you have a question to ask about bees, but if you want to talk about other insects, you're more than welcome. All you got to do is give us a ring on 1-300-800-222. Now it's time for the news. Everything Brisbane.

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1: Well, my memories are growing up locally. My grandparents lived around the corner here.
0: It's where your passions lie.
2: Place where my shoulders can drop. He loves it here. It's like coming home.
0: 612 ABC Brisbane.
3: ABC News with David Rowlands. Australia's Foreign Minister Penny Wong has met with her ASEAN counterparts on the first day of a summit in the Philippines. As Southeast Asia correspondent Tim Swanston explains, one of the key topics has been recent tensions in the South China Sea.
4: China's foreign ministry has told a media briefing ASEAN's not the place, you know, to discuss these bilateral maritime issues. It will, however, of course, really set the tone for discussions, particularly on a South China Sea code of conduct, which is something that ASEAN is really trying to pursue. This code of conduct in the South China Sea has been long delayed, you know, more than a decade, but this certainly colours, you know, the fact that there is escalation in the South China Sea, particularly between China and the Philippines. And we'll put renewed effort on this kind of code of conduct to try and resolve these kind of disputes diplomatically.
3: US President Donald Trump says Lebanon has been mistreated for too long, pledging to aid the country in achieving stability as he meets with Lebanese counterpart Joseph Aoun. Mr. Aoun is the first Lebanese president to visit the US since 2009. Speaking to reporters, Trump also warned Iran it hasn't seen anything yet, and telling its Yemen-based proxy, the Houthis, that the US will respond should it carry out threats to attack ships in the Red Sea. He says he's willing to help solve many Lebanese issues, including the Israel-Hezbollah conflict.
5: As you know, there's a Hezbollah problem. We've done some things that I think the world will take notice. Again, it's been a very badly treated place and country, and we're going to have it properly treated and treated with respect that it deserves.
3: Britain's new defence minister says it was irresponsible for Russia to have conducted a live-fire weapons exercise off the English coast. Wes Streeting's comments come after the British government said a Russian naval vessel had conducted a brief live-fire weapons exercise in international waters south of Plymouth in southwest England. Mr. Streeting has told reporters that Monday's events should be seen as performative and irresponsible. Independent MP Monique Ryan says the federal government's proposed mandatory national standards for AI should be legislated sooner than next year. The Prime Minister last week announced the government will develop the rules in the coming months, with new large data centres to face mandatory obligations around electricity, water and infrastructure. The standards would also seek to bolster copyright protections for Australian creators. The government is aiming to have legislation passed by early next year, but Dr. Ryan says the process needs to be accelerated.
6: There's lots of other pieces in this AI proposals which need fleshing out and which we need to see the detail of. I hope that we'll see that over the next few months, not over the next 6 months, because we know that this is an area where things are moving at light speed.
3: The lead editor for one of the largest international news agencies says press freedoms are being curtailed across the world. Speaking at the ABC's annual Andrew Ollie Media Lecture in Sydney, Reuters editor-in-chief Alessandra Galloni highlighted the challenges faced by journalists across the globe. Ms. Galloni says the free press is increasingly under threat, even in places where it once flourished, like the United States.
7: Press freedoms are being curtailed via legal means every day around the world by leaders and governments who enact laws that criminalize reporting in the name of national security, by bogus investigations into journalists' private affairs or non-existent crimes, by measures that punish journalist sources.
3: Dementia experts say the results of a study into dementia risk among married couples comes as no surprise. A study of 1 million people in Taiwan found female spouses had a 74% higher risk of all types of dementia if their partner had it, while the same figure for male spouses sat at 69%. Professor Michael Woodward from Dementia Australia says several known risk factors support the study's findings.
8: We certainly marry people who tend to be from a similar socioeconomic and educational background, and these are big risk factors for either not getting or getting dementia. And on top of that, we live in a very similar environment. So there's a number of factors that would increase the risk of somebody getting dementia if they're married to somebody who has dementia.
3: In sport, Greater Western Sydney will be without captain Toby Green for Saturday's home Sydney derby against the Sydney.

0: Sydney Swans in the AFL. The GWS skipper is expected to be sidelined for the next 3 to 4 weeks after sustaining a moderate quad strain during the team's round 19 loss to Essendon.
1: Weather for Brisbane for Wednesday, July 22nd. Looking at an overnight low of 14 with possible showers and a top of 22. It's going to be much the same across the southeast, including Logan, Redcliffe, Gold Coast and Sunshine Coast, all heading for tops of 22. A bit colder overnight in Ipswich, 9 degrees, then partly cloudy and 23.
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4: Good morning. The time, 6 minutes past three, 6 minutes past one in WA, 24 minutes to three in South Australia and in the Northern Territory. You can join us as we talk about bees or other insects by giving us a ring on 1300 800 222 or text us on 0437 774 774. 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Caitlin.
5: Yep.
4: Why do bees hum?
5: I'm not sure if this is going to be a joke or not.
4: It's a joke, Caitlin.
5: Yep. Why do they hum?
4: Because they don't know the words. Do you know many bee jokes?
5: You know what? I don't, but like.

0: For presentations and stuff, it's really common to start your presentation with a title that has some kind of terrible B pun.
1: Yeah, there's one.
0: So, yeah, there's
1: Here's
0: quite a
1: another
0: lot of
1: one.
0: them going on.
1: I'll give you one more. So, did you know that bees have been trained by Russian security services to avoid giving information?
0: No.
1: They're called KGBs.
0: I've actually heard a version of
1: I
0: that
1: really like that one.
0: now I think about
1: Anyway, back to the serious notion of talking about bees. I read the article. It's a great article, by the way, too. But I was fascinated because I guess many of us are aware of the wiggle dance, where the bees give information about where to go next and all of that sort of stuff. But I was fascinated by the bees being trained how to move the ball around. Can you just tell us about that bit of research?
0: Oh, I love this study. It was done quite a while ago now, but bees are really, really smart and quite easy to train in kind of a similar way to how you train dogs to do things. And so essentially what happened in this study was they were training bees to push a ball into a little circle, and if they pushed the ball into the circle, they got some sugar water.

0: piece of bee behaviour.
1: Do you know what's the most that how precise they were? Because it wasn't just, I mean, where's Caitlin saying they were to push it into a particular space? It's not as if it was a big space. It was the size of the little ball that they were pushing. So the precision in it was really significant.
0: Yeah, I think it's actually really amazing that they can do it. And I wouldn't be surprised if you could actually give them quite a reasonably large arena to push a ball around in, and they will eventually still learn to push it into the spot that it needs to go. So they are incredibly clever little insects. And maybe it's based on some behavior they normally do inside the colony, but we weren't really sure what it was mimicking or anything. So it seems like it is a really novel behavior. It's super cool. It's worth looking up. There's lots of videos online of bees pushing balls into little goalposts and stuff from this study.
1: And the other one was being discerning as far as their choices of art was concerned.
0: Oh, this was a cool study, and I've actually mimicked it in the field as well, just to see how it works. But essentially, you can train bees to go to an image, and if they go to the image, they get sugar water once again. They get this like nice reward, and they enjoy it. But what's cool with the painting one is what they did was they trained bees to go to either Monet or Picasso paintings. And it's cool enough in itself that you can train them to, you know, look at the visit the Monet flower painting, for example. But if you keep giving them different versions of Monet paintings and giving them a reward, if you show them a completely different Monet painting that they've never seen before, they'll still go to that over a Picasso or another artwork. So this has actually been mimicked in Australia with an Indigenous artist and then another artist as well, that they did the exact same study and were able to show that they recognised painting, just the style of a painting. So that was really cool.
1: That was good because they chose Monet and an Indigenous artist and very, very different styles of art. And that they did, they would know which one it is that they wanted to go to. When there was no reward as well, they would still go to the one that they figured that there may be a reward at.
0: Yeah, exactly right. And it's just a really cool thing to see. So they might be looking at, you know, color cues from the painting, or they could be looking at different like textures within the painting as well. But they're still recognizing the art style, which is better than, you know, well, I'm not very good at art myself, so there's a pretty good chance I'd do better.

0: to bees, but when it comes to these little behavioral experiments, we'll often use blue flowers or yellow flowers. And this is because they tend to have a higher preference for those colors. But it gets really confusing with the colors because we often also say that bees like white flowers, but bees can see in the UV spectrum. So white doesn't look the same as it does to us as it does to them. So sometimes they really like white flowers, and sometimes they don't like them at all just because they don't actually look the same to us. And we can't recognize just using our own eyes what is different about these white flowers.
1: So does that mean that they're able to recognize through the flowers which one has the nectar that they prefer?
0: There is some level of doing that. So, one plant that's kind of interesting is lantana. So, in Australia, it's a massive weedy plant that we don't really like very much, but it is a really interesting pollinator plant because as it loses nectar in the flowers, it actually changes color. The flowers change color. And so, insects can actually learn when to forage on them based on how much nectar is available and what color that particular flower is.
1: I just think they're amazing. Anyway,
0: Yeah.
1: Ray's got a question. Hello, Ray.
2: Hi, how you there?
1: Good, Ray. What did you want to know?
2: What's the average life cycle of the worker bee and the queen bee?
1: Love that, because I've also got a question here. Similarly, thank you, Ray, asking the question. This is the saying that they find lots of dead bees in their swimming pool, and asking whether or not that's just because they die. And again, what's the lifespan?
0: Yeah, so it's sort of a confusing question with insects because we often talk about lifespan and are referring to how long the adults last for. And so can be sort of in the realms of a few months for workers, but the adults only last a few sort of weeks as adults, and the queen adults can last in the realms of years. So when we're talking about things like the insects learning and stuff, it is a really limited amount of time that they have to learn for. So they tend to be really specific with their learning. So it might just start to really like blue flowers or whatever. But when we're talking about, insects dying in pools and stuff like that, you often find that if the bee is older, they generally have less fur and they generally are a lighter color when we're talking about honeybees as well. So you can actually kind of age the bees just by looking at them.
1: Yeah. So does that mean that when they get older, do they just happen to like to die when they swim over the pool, or do they actually, is there a reason for that? Do we know why that it happens in water?
0: So I think the pool thing is more of an accidental thing.
1: Okay.
0: So what probably happens in the pool is they land in the like on the edge of the pool or something to have a drink, and they end up falling in and get stuck, and then that's when they die in the pools. But it does happen quite frequently in quite warm weather because they're just seeking out water somewhere to drink from.
1: Oh, it's sad.
0: Yeah, it's a bit sad.
1: I used to always try and rescue bees in our swimming pool.
0: Yeah, sometimes the problem is you've got to get them out far enough away that they won't go back into the pool, but also leave them somewhere quite warm so that they can dry up. Because the problem is they usually can't fly for a while after they've gotten their wings wet, which doesn't help them escape the pool either.
1: You get a little towel.
0: Yeah, that's what they need, exactly.
1: A little towel.
0: Very, very small one.
1: Very small towel. Hello, Dave.
3: Good morning.
1: Yes, you got a question, Dave.
3: Yes. Hello, Caitlin. Thank you for
0: Hi.
3: appearing here. I've got a couple of questions. Oh, no, just one. I've got fruit trees in my backyard and I'm having trouble with getting them fertilised. So I was thinking I was going to have a word about the native bees that will fertilise it. It was suggested to me that the blue ring bee would be good, but they're not real popular in Canberra.
1: Caitlin?
0: Yeah, so the blue banded bee, they're a really good pollinator, and they're better at pollinating some plants than our honeybees are, which is nice because you can encourage native bees. They live in sort of, they're ground nesting bees, so they live in holes in the ground. So you often need to have a bit of bare ground available that they can dig through. But if you're just looking for general pollinators, I like my really frankly boring advice to try and increase pollinators is to just have flowers around, because if there's flowers, you'll have bees. You need to make sure you've got habitat, so you want to have a bit of bare ground for the ground nesting bees, as well as sticks laying around for the reed bees and things like that. But just having flowers is a really good way to attract those pollinators that are probably already in your environment anyway.
1: Do you have to plant certain things, though, to attract native bees? Do you have to have, I mean, if you're wanting to plant fruit trees, unless they're natives, they may not want to go there. Or are they not that?

0: that discerning. They don't particularly care if they're a native bee and they'll look for native plants.
1: So this is a bit of a controversial question, and my general advice when it comes to attracting pollinators using pollinator-friendly plants is, if you're really into gardening, just plant the plants that you like, because as long as they flower, they will attract some kind of pollinator. Now, there is a huge benefit to having native plants, but if you don't really like native plants and you're not going to plant them anyway, you're not going to get pollinators. So yes, native plants are always probably the best option, but if you just like having nice, pretty European flowers and or something like salvia, you're still going to attract pollinators. So it's still worth having those flowers if you just try and get pollinators.
0: So that's pollinators. So it may not be bees. It may not even be native bees. It will just be things that will pollinate.
1: Yeah, exactly. So things like hoverflies, particularly in winter, are really excellent pollinators. So some of the research in urban areas finds that during winter, there's a massively large amount of hoverflies floating around flowers, and they're probably doing a pretty decent brunt of the pollination. So it's not even bees half the time when it's cold.
0: So Dave doesn't have to care to worry about if it's bees or not, if he's just wanting to pollinate fruit trees, because the pollinators may not even be bees.
1: Yeah, if you can just get any insect that's going to hang around on the flowers, you're going to probably be in some kind of luck for this. So it is worth just attracting a general biodiverse group of insects floating around.
0: The biodiverse group of insects, Dave. Good on you. Thank you. Look, I've got people are fascinated about flies as well, Caitlin. And for some reason, they're fascinated about where they go in winter, because I've got two texts asking the same thing. Where do all the flies go in winter? Summer, there's thousands hanging around the house, but in winter, you don't see any. And that includes when you're out in the bush as well, Caitlin.
1: Yeah, so the best time for most insects is when it's warm. And so most of our fly species do one of two things. They either lay eggs and the adults die and the eggs overwinter, or individuals will also overwinter and just sleep until it warms up again. So you really only see flies as adults once it's warm enough for their pupae to actually hatch into adults. And that's why we just don't see them in winter so often. So the moment you get a bunch of warm days in a row, there's a pretty good chance you'll start seeing flies.
0: There we go. Simple answer. 1-300-800-222 if you'd like to join us as we talk about bees or other insects for that matter. Give us a ring.
2: Some invitations are just too good to refuse, like conversations in the kitchen with our most prominent politicians. Surprises are plenty.
3: New Kitchen Cabinet with Annabelle Kraft, streaming now on ABC iView.
0: A text here that says, Caitlin, that says, bees must be intelligent. Many older bees fly away from the hive to die, called self-removal. It saves the other bees from wasting energy, hauling bodies out of the nest. Is that right?
1: Yeah, so something that's really interesting about both bees and ants is they're quite good at actually removing their dead individuals from in the nest. So if they find an insect that's even just a bit injured, I'll often remove it and chuck it out so that it doesn't come back into the nest and sort of take food that it's not going to need later on. So there is some benefit to individuals dying outside of the colony as well, because they're not going to stay for very long anyway.
0: So, but they're doing that to preserve energy within the nest?
1: Yeah. So both the removing the individuals and dying elsewhere. Now, I'm not 100% sure if that you just more likely to be weaker and then die outside the colony, or if they're actively doing it. It's pretty hard to test that, but there is some theories about whether or not they do actually die by choice outside.
0: Clever. Well, not clever, bit sad, but also sad. Doing the right thing.
1: Yeah.
0: hello, Donald.
4: Hello, Trevor. Good morning, Caitlin. Just with your blue-banded bee conversation, I've got a salvia in the backyard, and it really does bring in those blue-banded guys. And it's funny the way they hover. They tend to sit in one spot and then buzz slightly to the left or to the right and back again. They're very interesting to watch, those bees. My real question to Caitlin was a different insect question, was to do with, remember the other day, Trevor, we mentioned the word pomplid for spider wasps?
0: Yes.
4: So today in my social media, my friends are working their way back from Queensland. They're driving holiday. They're about Rockhampton at the moment, but they're coming back to Victoria. And in amongst the 30-odd photos that she's put on her social media of the rocks and the trees and the lakes and the dog, there's this photo of a huntsman on the ground with a spider wasp like they're facing each other head to head, and it's obviously got it in its grip. Do you know much about spider wasps there, Caitlin?
1: No, I don't know heaps, but I do know enough to know that they're a very, very cool group of insects. So a lot of wasps have these really weird relationships with spiders where they will sting the spider and then inject venom that actually paralyzes them and then take them back to their nest and lay their eggs in the spiders so that the larvae can eat their way out of the spider and get a whole heap of nutrients. And we've got a lot of the bigger wasps that we see floating around are huntsmen hunting wasps. So if you see those big orange wasps, they're usually the huntsman one. And around spring, you might actually be lucky enough to see them actually dragging a huntsman into their nest as well. A lot of the mud-building wasps will also collect heaps of spiders in their nests as well, which if there was a researcher recently cutting them open and finding all kinds of cool little spiders in these nests.
0: So, Caitlin, given the fact that they... Thank you, Donald. given the fact that they can sting you, like bees, and that's what are the major predators? Who is it? What is it that eats bees mainly?
1: Well, you will often get things like birds eating bees, and they are often aware of the risk associated with being stung, but things like birds are fairly well protected once they've actually, you know, grabbed the bee and it's already in its beak. So it's not that big a deal. I mean, the biggest problem is if you're directly hunting for bees within a colony. So if you're taking honey in particular, that's when you're likely to get stung. And then things that are going to be more willing to take honey are probably going to have slightly thicker skin or be more, less impacted by stings as well.
0: I've got a text here from Patricia. It says, Trevor, I was surprised to learn that mosquitoes are pollinators when they're not biting people. Do they pollinate mainly when they're not biting people, Caitlin, or can they go and bite people and pollinate around the same time?
1: Yeah, well, a really interesting thing about mosquitoes is the males and females feed on different things. So the females are the blood feeders because they need the protein to actually build the eggs that they're going to lay. But the males don't actually need so much protein, so they have a tendency to feed on nectar. And the male mosquitoes are generally the ones that are likely to be pollinators of things.
0: Oh, now I get it. So do they not bite you then? The males?
1: Yeah, so if you've got a male mosquito, it's not going to bite you. Now, generally speaking, you can tell a male from a female because they have little fluffy antennae. The males tend to look a little bit cuter in the heads, but you've got to get close enough to see that before you try and swat them. So it's a little bit hard.
0: No, I was just wondering because sometimes when we're coming into when there's a bit of water around in summer and we get a lot of mosquitoes downstairs around plants around, this is in our backyard, around the plants, that they're hanging around plants, but then I'm wondering, but they still bite me. So does that necessarily mean that there will be males and females around in the same area and the males could be pollinating and the females are biting people?
1: Yeah, that is sort of generally how you would expect it to work. You do occasionally get males floating around the house, and there is one relatively common species of mosquito that the females have the fluffy antennae, so it's a little bit harder to tell. But, yeah, generally speaking, they'll be hanging around closer to the thing that they're more attracted to. So female mosquitoes being attracted to blood to feed on, they'll be more likely to be attracted to the smell of carbon dioxide and also just the general smell of people. So they'll be more likely to be hanging around the house.
0: Okay. I don't like it when they bite me when I'm out gardening.
1: No, maybe, I don't blame you for that.
0: I don't like gardening, Caitlin, so it's a mixture of the two things. Keith is with us. Hello, Keith.
5: Yeah, oh, good day, mate. How are you?
0: Good. What do you want to know, Keith?
5: I won't worry about that, but the previous conversation was interesting. But in the top end at the moment, and I'm from Alice. Well, I'm from the Northern Territory, and I've been in Darwin for a while, and I'm in this place, and I've been here for about 15 years, and only recently I've been getting these, and they when they bite you, they bloody. I got marks on my chest where they attack me, and I called housing and they sent electricians. I'm an old soldier and
0: Hey, Keith, is the issue that you've got ants in the house, and if you're having problems with electricity, what

0: John also joins us this morning. Hello, John.
1: Yes. Hi, Trev. Caitlin, can you explain why the bee dies? I guess the bee's protecting its hive or something, and that's the reason it stings. I don't know. Is that correct?
2: Oh, so when the bee dies after it stings is what you mean?
1: Yeah. What's the physiology? What part of the probe or whatever kills the bee too? What's happened physiologically for the bee to die?
0: Yeah, that's a great question, John. So, and I'll paraphrase you, John, but you're asking the question of when a bee stings someone, what is it that happens that makes them die?
1: Yes.
0: Yeah, Caitlin?
2: Yeah, so this is actually a really interesting thing because when a honeybee stings another insect, they often don't die and can sting again. But they've got these barbs in their stingers that get really well lodged into mammals, so humans. And so these barbs will lodge the sting into the human or the mammal or whatever it is stinging at the time, so it can actually get more venom into the thing that it's stinging. And in the process, it pulls the entire intestinal tract out of the bee. And that's what actually kills it, just that it's, you know, moving half of the bits of its insides in the process of stinging. So these barbs are what really kill it.
0: So it's quite a horrid death.
2: Yeah, it's pretty horrendous, which is probably why they're not that keen on stinging unless they absolutely have to.
0: So when the barb goes in and when they withdraw it, the barb stays in there, and it's not that that barb is easily removed. So it's not as if you'd think that there would be changes evolutionary, Caitlin, that would make it so that they wouldn't die when they pull the barb out and that they wouldn't pull their guts out.
2: So it's sort of an interesting thing because there's a bit of a trade-off that happens on an individual level on these colony-based species. So there could be 50,000 individuals in a colony, and one dying to protect the colony is probably worth it from that perspective. And being able to make sure that the venom actually stays in the animal that they're stinging is also beneficial.
0: Yeah.
2: So that means there is some reason for that to actually keep occurring. And so that's kind of how it works in that sense. But it also means that if they're stinging something little like an insect, it's probably better that the barbs don't stick into an insect. So for mammals, because they're bigger and they want to cause more damage, it's probably more beneficial to lose one individual so that they can do that.
0: And so the other bees are all sitting around going, doesn't matter, it's just another worker bee.
2: Yeah, well, that is a little bit how it works, just because there's so many and they, you know, they are a little bit replaceable, unfortunately.
0: So it is the worker bees that have the sting, isn't it?
2: So it's the females that have a stinger. So when you're talking in a honeybee colony, there are drones, which are the males, and then there's the females, which are the workers, but they can also be nurse bees when they're earlier and younger and things like that. But the male bees don't have a stinger.
0: Oh, because somebody's also asked the question, can queen bees sting?
2: So I don't actually remember if the queen bees can sting or not, but they have an ovipositor, but I think the ovipositor is just to, you know, lay eggs rather than to sting as well. I can't remember.
0: Okay. Graham is with us. Hello, Graham.
3: Good morning. Can you hear me?
0: Yeah.
3: I'm having trouble with my phone. As a kid, we used to have what we called speedboats, little insects in clusters sitting on top of the water or spooning around on top of the water. What sort of insect are they, and what is their purpose?
0: So did they touch the water or did they just hover above the water or fly?
3: No, they sat on top of the water on top of the water.
0: Yeah, and did they move when they're on top of the water?
3: Oh, yes, that's why we call them speedboats. They used to be in little clusters, maybe, you know, and they'd skim around and in a group, but I don't know what they are.
0: Now, Caitlin, does that ring any bells?
2: Yeah, I'm pretty sure you're talking about water striders. And so they are able to stand on the water without actually breaking the surface tension, and so that they can move along the top of the water that way. So they're not quite floating, but they are floating, I guess. Now, in terms of what their purpose is, so they are a group of insects that tend to suck on sap, but I don't actually know what water striders feed on. So it would probably depend on what they eat as to what their purpose is, but I've never even thought about what they feed, to be honest.
0: So do they, Are they running along?

0: or how is it that they're moving, or are they flying with their feet nearly touching the water?
1: So they're sort of just pushing themselves along. So they have these like tiny little like hairy things coming off their feet that allow them to float on the surface of the water. There's actually some really good videos of them like really close up skimming across the water online that just show that they're able to just sort of push themselves to move that way.
0: Fascinating.
1: There's not much friction going on top of the water.
0: Fascinating little suckers. Yeah. We're going to find out about what's happening in the night sky in just a little bit with Martin George. We'll take a couple more calls, though. It was a bit of research that Ben sent a call in but didn't want to talk, saying that researching revealing that there's a fascinating evolutionary link between autism and bees. Are you aware of that?
1: No, I haven't. It's going to be something I'd have to look up because I haven't actually heard that at all.
0: Okay, yeah. Which is interesting. So maybe on another occasion, it won't be with me, but you can have a chat about that because it's interesting. Scientists apparently in Illinois have found that socially unresponsive bees share a genetic profile similar to humans with autism, with the autism spectrum disorder. So interesting bit of research.
1: Yeah, wow, that's really interesting.
0: Graham, thank you. So now you know what it is. And Angus will be our last caller. Hello, Angus.
2: Hello. I remember keeping bees as a 12-year-old. I had two hives and I did make a lot of money. I'm 73 now, but the queen bee has a stinger like a wasp and she can sting as much as she wants and there's no barb on it. But she never.
1: Yeah, well.
2: The other bee, when it gets the normal worker bee, when it stings you, it pulls out all its intestines and that's why it dies.
0: Thank you, which is what Caitlin was just talking about.
2: Yeah, the drone cannot sting. The male bee cannot sting at all. He just is there to service the queen once every 6 years or so. And I got stung 42 times one day because I'd been reading a bee magazine as a 12-year-old. It said, you just got to go in confidently. Don't worry about the veil and the smoker. And I tell you, I got hammered.
0: Yeah, but yes. Hey, Caitlin, can you build up a resistance to bee stings?
1: It's a bit of a weird one because I've heard both, like I've seen it happen to people as well in both directions. So some people will build a resistance over time to the stings, but then I also know people that have actually developed anaphylaxis to stings. So they've been stung many, many times and nothing happened. And then one day they actually had an anaphylactic reaction. So it can kind of go either way. They do sort of believe that being stung constantly is more likely to lead you to being desensitized, but allergies are a very strange thing and they can kind of just pop up.
0: One more question. This is from Liz. No, it's not. It's asking the question, how do they choose which one becomes the queen bee?
1: So the queen bee is kind of just chosen based on what they're feeding. So when the queen dies, the colony will start producing royal jelly and they'll also start producing this, they'll also start building parts of the hive that fit a queen bee so that the larvae will grow bigger and then eventually become a bigger adult, which will be the queen. And so sometimes the colony will have multiple queens grow at the same time, but they'll essentially fight each other until one wins and becomes the queen.
0: Somebody has also suggested if we love our bees and we don't want to see them drowning in swimming pools, to put out a dish that is nice and shallow for the bees to drink water from.
1: Yeah, so you can do these kinds of things where you've just got like a shallow dish or a dish with marbles in it or something so that they can climb back out.
0: That's what we need to do. Caitlin, thank you for joining us. I probably won't speak to you again while on this radio program, so I wanted to thank you for all of the work that you've done because it's exceptionally good what you do and the information that you bring to us, so thank you.
1: Oh, thanks for having me. It's actually been really fun to chat to you this whole time, so It's going to be sad to see you go. So it's been exciting. I was a bit sad when I saw the news come up on ABC too. So
0: I can tell you, Caitlin, there will be other people that will be bringing just as interesting questions and enjoying talking to you in the future too. So thank you.
1: Oh, thanks. It's been fun. I appreciate it.
0: Caitlin Forster, who's wonderful to talk to about insects, associate lecturer in the School of Life and Environmental Sciences at the University of Sydney. We're going to take a look at the night sky next with Dr. Martin George. This is Overnights on ABC Radio. Our number is 1300 800 222.

0: That'll be Roxy Music and Over You. I won't read out all the texts, but the very kind words that come in, I do thank you for those texts. Thank you, Tyrone in Perth. Thank you, Steph, who also sent a text in, and also to Rob in WA. Thank you. 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
0: Dr. Martin George, astronomy speaker and writer, chair of the International Development and Elections with the International Planetarium Society, joins us to take a look at the night sky. Hello, Martin.
5: Good morning, Trevor.
0: Martin, I've just realised we've been talking to each other for a very long time. I guess just because I think about some of the things that we have followed over those years, and really we've been talking since the beginning of the rise in billionaires in space.
5: It's a long time, actually. I think it's the early 2000s we started talking, so it's probably about 25 years now.
0: That's true.
5: Yeah, and we've covered so many things. It's been a lot of fun. And Trevor, thank you for all of our wonderful chats this time of the morning when hopefully we have lots of people listening.
0: That's true.
5: Who either can't sleep or love the ABC, preferably. I've really enjoyed all of the things we've covered, and it's been a really exciting period, actually, with lots of space probes going out there and things to see in the sky. And, we've covered a lot, haven't we?
0: And just the different countries that are doing different things and the exploration that's been done. Yeah, it's been really, really good. So what we should do is take a look at some of the things we'll talk about today. And you've just recently come back from an International Planetarium Society conference.
5: I have indeed. It was in Fukuoka in Japan. We hold these conferences every 2 years around the middle of the year, and it attracted about 630 people, which was a really good crowd. About half of them were Japanese, which was really great because a lot of us met some of our Japanese colleagues face-to-face for the first time. And we talked about all sorts of things. We also saw for the second time the famous Zeiss Model 1, actually the 1B, it's sometimes called, star projector, that began the planetarium industry way back in the 1920s. They had it in Berlin at our conference a couple of years ago, and they brought it over to Japan, a wonderful machine. And for the 1920s, it produced a really wonderful night sky. But there was a lot of networking. There were a lot of great talks in the planetarium domes. I presented one myself about the southern night sky as we all compared the way we speak to our audiences about what's up in the sky. One of the things that most interested me was a session about planetariums as second responders. And what this was all about was the fact that, when you have a natural disaster such as a hurricane or an earthquake or something like that, first responders will help people with their medical care, sheltering them and giving them food and all that kind of really essential and very important stuff. But a bit later on, planetariums can operate as second responders to give people something happy to think about, something to go to and to enjoy together and so on. And I found it a quite fascinating session. And it reminded me of what's been happening in Ukraine with the planetarium New Sphere, as they call it, in Dnipro, where they've been running special planetarium shows for displaced people because of the crisis over there. Those people are doing a wonderful job. But another example was Hurricane Katrina in the United States some years ago, where planetariums provided, in one case, actually some initial shelter, provided some a point of interest for people to go to. It was a very, very good session. So, yes, we're looking forward to the next one, our next big planetarium conference in Buenos Aires in 2028.
0: Hey, Martin, what sort of changes have there been in planetariums, like through the decades, like from when they started to now? Because I would presume technologically there would have been huge changes.
5: Oh, there indeed have been. In the 1980s, the digital planetarium started appearing. Instead of a sort of a classic star projector in the middle of the room, people started using digital projection, initially with a fisheye lens, projecting images on a computer monitor held horizontally in the middle of the room. The definition wasn't all that great, but this technology has improved a lot over the years. So, for example, in my planetarium in Ulverston here in Tasmania, we're using 8 data projectors so that the images blend beautifully, so it looks like one image all over the dome. But in more recent times, there's been another technological advance, and that is for the dome itself to make the image. So you have a dome covered with LEDs, so basically we call them LED domes, and because the audience is far enough away from the dome surface, the individual LEDs are not so obvious, not obvious at all, but the dome itself is making this great image all over its surface. Now, these sort of domes are actually quite expensive. There's not all that many currently operating in the world, but this is the way we're moving, away from projection onto a white surface to the actual surface making the image. And it can be quite spectacular. And one of the big advantages of that is that if you're looking at the night sky, or the artificial night sky, I should say, the space between the stars is dark, it's black. Whereas with projectors, you sort of tend to have a bit of a grey background, depending on the kind of projectors you're using. So that's where we've come over the last 100 years. I also was involved in a session where I was part of a panel discussing planetariums in the future. And I was asked, what do I think will happen over the next 100 years? It's really hard to tell with technology, Trevor. You know, some of the technology we use today, we wouldn't have dreamt of 40, 50 years ago, or even 20 years ago. But one of the things that I felt, and it related to planetariums as second responders as well, and that is that I think that planetariums are very peaceful places, and I'd be hoping very much that as more and more people go to planetariums, more people will realise the fragility of the planet we live on and how important it is to look after our own world. So that's a comment that I made, and I really feel very strongly about that.
0: Have we gotten to a stage where there are going to be, or there are 3D? Planetariums.
5: We have indeed, yes. Now, of course, in the old days, I don't know whether you've done this, but you have those sort of red and blue coloured glasses where you looked at images. But there are indeed 3D planetariums in the world. One that comes to mind, for example, is in Imaloa in Hawaii, but there are others where you do wear special glasses, but they are very technical glasses that don't colour the images red and blue or whatever, but they give a true colour of the object in 3D. So you might have a spacecraft flying across the sky, which looks fine on the dome normally, but if you've got a 3D planetarium, it looks like the spacecraft is hanging out there in space right in front of your eyes.
0: Yeah.
5: And they can rotate the spacecraft, and you almost want to grab it from your seat. So the answer is a very big yes, and they are quite spectacular.
0: Actually, and Gordon has sent a text and it says, are there portable planetariums?
5: There are also portable planetariums, yes. They are made of a material that you blow up into a dome shape, and they typically are at least 4 metres across, but they can be much larger than that. So you can deflate them and carry them in the back of a car, and you can use relatively small digital projectors, for example. There was one that I saw in Warsaw at our 2016 conference with a dome. Oh, it must have been 12 or 14 metres across, and there were just 3 or 4 projectors, blended, of course, projecting the image up onto the dome. And the whole lot fitted into the back of a large vehicle. But there are smaller ones that will fit into a car, and they've been around for a few decades now, and kids love crawling into them. They really do. And you can do a lot with projectors, with domes of any size. And in fact, for economy, NARIT, the National Astronomical Research Institute of Thailand, has developed a cardboard planetarium dome. It's not perfectly round. It consists of a lot of flat pieces that join together, but it can be put up in 5 minutes flat, and a little projector operates inside that. So, and the kids love that as well. So there's all sorts of things you can do, but yeah, definitely portable projectors. They're very, very important.
0: There you go. Instead of getting a bouncy castle, bring in a planetarium and the kids can have a look at that. Be a great idea.
5: Oh, yeah, they love it.
0: Now, tell us about the 50th anniversary of the first successful landing on Mars.
5: Indeed, on Monday this week, we celebrated 50 years since Viking 1 landed on the surface of Mars. And it was an amazing time, the first time we'd ever had a successful Mars landing. And it sent back the first picture in black and white not long after it landed. And this was a United States mission that they had a sister mission called Viking 2 that 3 months later in 1976 landed elsewhere on Mars. But that first picture from Viking 1 showed the foot pad of the lander and various rocks and the dusty Martian surface. And that was so thrilling. I remember seeing it on the news very shortly afterwards, probably the next morning or whatever. I can't remember what time it was, but I was absolutely glued to the TV and the newspapers, of course, to see this image. But it was only about a day later that we got the first colour image from the surface of Mars, showing the red dust and the rocks and right over to the toward the horizon. And that was just as thrilling, really. Those first two pictures had the world absolutely captivated. So that was 50 years ago, on July the 20th, 1976. And as I said, a very exciting time. But interestingly enough, it wasn't the first time we'd seen pictures from the surface of another planet. The year before, the Soviets had landed Venera 9 on Venus, and we got to see rocks on the surface of Venus in their pictures as well. And interestingly enough, it also wasn't the first time there'd been an actual soft landing on Mars, but I wouldn't regard it as what we would call a successful one. The Soviets landed a craft called Mars 3 on the surface, and it operated only for a very short time, less than a couple of minutes. And it was trying to transmit a picture that came back looking like just a screen full of static. There was no useful information in it. So when we say that Viking 1 was the first successful landing on Mars, basically that's what I mean. It was the first one to do very well, send back pictures, information about the winds, the temperatures and atmospheric pressures and so on, as did Viking 2. And they lasted for several years. Viking 2 was, interestingly enough, the first one to fail because of a battery problem. But in 1982, that was when Viking 1 eventually went silent, but it was for a very unfortunate reason, Trevor. There was a message sent up to its computer to charge its batteries or to load some new software for battery charging, and the software went into the wrong place on the Martian, in the computer on the Viking 1 lander, and it wiped out the information it needed to point its antenna toward the Earth. So the information was sent up all right, presumably loaded onto the spacecraft, but it then went silent. And we had never heard from it since. There were several attempts over some time to get back in touch with it based on the estimated direction the antenna would now be pointing at key times, but no, they never got back in touch with it. But 6 years worth of data and 4 years from Viking 2, and we learned a great deal about Mars and all of those conditions on the surface. There were also two orbiters that went with the spacecraft as well. They dropped the landers to the surface, and the orbiters lasted for a few years as well, taking amazing pictures of the surface of Mars from orbit. So gosh, it really was a very exciting time, Trevor.
0: Let's take a look at the night sky if we want to poke our nose out there and have a little look.
5: Indeed. Well, the interest is all over in the west at the moment, with the Scorpion diving toward the western horizon as seen from eastern Australia. That's a famous group of stars that looks like a question mark seen in a mirror, with its bright star Antares, whose name, interestingly enough, means rival to Mars. We've just been talking about Mars, the red planet, which is basically red because it's rusty. Antares is red because it has a relatively low temperature on its surface. The redder stars, interestingly enough, are the cooler ones, but they're still a few thousand degrees, so they're still pretty hot on the surface there. But that reverse question mark shape showing the Scorpion and its tail diving toward the western horizon. Over in the northeast, about halfway up the sky, we have the planet Saturn. It's shining pretty brightly. It's not as bright as the brightest stars, but it is a pretty prominent object in a region of the sky where there are very few really bright stars. In fact, no really bright ones. So Saturn really stands out. Over to the east, it looks pretty barren at the moment, but as the morning moves on, we'll be seeing the famous constellation that we've often talked about, of Orion, coming up in the east. At this time of the year, it's a quite prominent group of stars in the hours before sunrise. And low down in the east, below and to the left of Orion, once it's high enough in the sky, you'll see Mars coming up over there toward the east. Mars is currently rising about 3 hours before the sun, so we'll see it in a little while. And it's, again, something to think about when we recall that famous time in 1976. And if you look to the south, there's the Southern Cross, very low down, not as low as it can get, but quite low down. So for people in the more northern parts of the country, it's actually below the horizon for people in far north Queensland and so on. We've got the pointers to its right and a bit above it. So the Southern Cross, low down in the sky, but if you're far enough to the south in Australia, you've got a pretty good view of it. So let's hope people have got some clear skies and they're out watching the starry sky this morning.
0: So true. And Martin, thank you again for all of the time and your commitment that you've given to this program. It's been really appreciated. Thank you.
5: Thank you too, Trevor, for all the time you've given. And as I mentioned earlier, I've always enjoyed our chats. So I wish you a very happy time in the next part of your life.
0: Good on you. Thank you.
5: Bye for now.
0: Dr. Martin George, astronomy speaker, chair of the International Development and Elections with the International Planetarium Society. This is Overnights on ABC Radio. The news is coming up very, very soon.

0: Marsha Hines and you taking us up to the next ABC News. We'll open up the lines if there's something that you'd like to talk about, if there's something that you found that little bit interesting that you have an opinion on, if you've seen it in the news, heard it in the news, or read about it in the news. 1-300-800-222. 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

0: ABC News with David Rollins. Iran's President Masoud Pezeshkian claims the level of interaction with Supreme Leader Mujtaba Khamenei is growing day by day. Mujtaba has not been seen in public since the first day of the Iran war, when he was injured in the same strikes that killed his father and predecessor Ali Khamenei. It comes as sirens have rung out across Jordan, Bahrain and Kuwait for another day, with Iran targeting US military bases and personnel in the region. President Pezeshkian says he's confident the Supreme Leader will help Iran navigate the conflict.
1: Our interaction with our beloved leader is growing stronger day by day, and it should continue to grow stronger so that we can solve our problems by following his guidance.
0: Meanwhile, Yemen's Iran-aligned Houthi militia has reportedly told shipping companies not to load or discharge cargo at Saudi Arabian ports, or they may be targeted. The rebel group on Monday declared a naval blockade against Saudi Arabia, opening a potential new front against the United States in its war with Iran and raising the threat to global energy supplies and trade beyond the Gulf. President Donald Trump says the US military will respond if the group carries out its threats. Australia's biggest media organisations have demanded that artificial intelligence companies pay for the use of Australian news and content. Speaking at this year's Andrew Ollie Lecture in Sydney, the ABC, SBS, Nine and News Corp all reinforced the view that large tech companies should not receive content for free to train their AI technology. Reuters editor-in-chief Alessandra Galloni added that AI can support journalism, but warned that original reporting must be protected and paid for.
2: The fear is that AI companies will continue to expropriate the content that we have worked hard to gather and use it to train their models, stripping us of our intellectual property, largely without consent or compensation.
0: A former KPMG whistleblower says the internal hire of the consulting firm's new CEO speaks to structural problems within the company. The firm's chief operating officer, John Sams, has been promoted to the top job, effective immediately, following a leadership overhaul which was sparked by a scandal over the firm's misuse of confidential client information. Professor Brendan Lyne from the University of Wollongong says the appointment is evidence of a flawed system.
3: I think what it really shows is the fundamental problem of entrenched power structures in the opaque but

0: institutionally significant big four firms. So I think it reflects the fact that these are not corporations, they're not subject to the same laws or practices as corporations.
1: New research that's found spouses of people with dementia have a higher risk of developing the condition is being attributed to the high demands of care. The study examined around 1 million people in Taiwan and found female spouses had a 74% higher risk of all types of dementia if their partner had it, while male spouses had a 69% increased risk. Professor Michael Woodward from Dementia Australia says caring for a partner with the condition can be detrimental to a partner's own health.
2: Somebody who's caregiving a person, particularly if they move into the more advanced dementia, may not be getting enough sleep. They may be constantly having to supervise that person's behaviour, provide care, basic things like turning on showers and turning off taps and dressing them and undressing them. And this takes a burden.
1: New figures released by the Australian Border Force show more than 2 billion illicit cigarettes were seized last financial year. Harry Buttonshaw has the details.
3: The ABF figures state that over 2,300 tonnes of illicit tobacco and more than 13 million vapes were seized during the year to the end of June. It's drawn calls for the federal government to reduce the tobacco excise, with New South Wales Health Minister Ryan Park saying expensive cigarettes are pushing people to the black market.
4: To purchase cigarettes illegally is 3 to 4 times cheaper than to purchase it legally. What that is doing is hooking up another generation, potentially on nicotine.
3: Border Force says the seizures are evidence of a successful campaign against organised crime syndicates, supported by a whole-of-government approach.
1: And a suspected gas explosion has triggered the collapse of a tunnel under construction at a hydropower project in India's northeast, leaving at least 12 people dead and 13 missing. Rescue teams with oxygen gear are racing to find survivors, with toxic levels of gas detected at the disaster site in the state of Sikkim near the Chinese border. The blast ripped through the tunnel Monday local time. While 21 people were inside, 2 managed to escape.
5: Weather for Brisbane for Wednesday, July 22nd. Looking at an overnight low of 14 with possible showers and a top of 22. It's going to be much the same across the southeast, including Logan, Redcliffe, Gold Coast and Sunshine Coast, all heading for tops of 22. A bit colder overnight in Ipswich, 9 degrees, then partly cloudy in 23.
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9: Good morning. 6 minutes past four, 6 minutes past two in WA, 24 minutes to four in South Australia and in the Northern Territory. If there's something you want to talk about, 1-300-800-222, could be something in the news, preferably not about Barnaby Joyce and barking dogs, because that's been spoken about a heck of a lot, isn't it? If there's something you'd like to talk about, this red scene heard in the news or something that you find people are liking or enjoying chatting about, then 1-300-800-222, give us a ring, tell us what it is. We wanted to ask you this morning if you've started what you thought would be a small project only to find yourself suddenly deep in a very big project. Have you ever done that where you go, oh, I'm just going to go out there and I might do a bit of weeding, and then after you've done the bit of weeding, you have a look across and think, oh, I might plant something there. So you whiz off down to the nursery and get something and pop it in, and then you look in the other direction and you stop and think, I reckon that could be transplanted and put something else. So if you started out with a simple little job, that it's just become bigger and bigger and bigger. The reason that I point this out to you is because Stephanie Alexander had a very simple idea for a cookbook 30 years ago.
10: A lot of people didn't understand basic ingredients and didn't understand the potential of just basic things. So I said to Julie, what I think I would like to write would be a little paperback of A to Z of simple ingredients that everybody will be familiar with, and help them understand the potential of this. And she said, well, that sounds like a good idea.
9: It started out as a simple little paperback with just some

simple ideas about cooking, and then, as you know, became The Cook's Companion, which is a huge cookbook. So it started out as a little paperback with a bit of information in it, and it became probably one of the most recognised cookbooks that many people have, and a really big, fat, giant cookbook. So have you had that? Have you started out with a little project and it became a bigger one? You might have started out by putting new spark plugs in the car, and then you had a look and you went, oh, while I'm here, I really should adjust the fan belt. And while I'm adjusting the fan belt, maybe I should take a look at the radiator at the same time. And considering I'm looking at the radiator, I might as well overhaul the whole engine. So have there been little projects that you started that became big projects? You might have started out thinking that I might paint the door. Then you had a look around the edges and you think, well, I should really do the skirting boards as well. And then you thought, well, if I've done the skirting boards, I should really paint the walls because it looks a little bit weird if I don't. So those little projects that you started that became big ones. Or if there's something else that you want to talk about, 1-300-800-222 on text 0437-774-774. Jen in Swansea worked out the theme. She did a very, very good job working out the theme. And she sent a text and it says, Jen says, wow, that's really cool. Could you play Stan Campbell Crawfish? I think you'd like it, says Jen. Well, we'll soon find out. I think it looks pretty good. If you want to join us, 1-300-800-222, text 0437-774-774. Never heard of Stan Campbell, never heard the song Crawfish, so I'm looking forward to this.

It's a great song. Stan Campbell and Crawfish. I'm just trying to work out, because I had a little look, and he has something to do with the Specials, or the Special, or the Specials, which I love the Specials. Can you, if you are a person that knows a lot about music, and especially about the Specials, what did Stan Campbell have to do with the Specials? Give us a ring, 1-300-800-222. Apparently it's an Elvis song originally, but that's a great version. So if you have some knowledge about Stan Campbell and his relationship with the Specials, give us a ring, 1-300-800-222, or text us on 0437-774-774. Have you started a project and it started out just being a little project, and then the more you got into it, the bigger it got? So give us a ring and tell us about that experience that you've had. My rallies keep asking if I've finished doing the family tree yet. That started 40 years ago. Answer is no. There's always someone being born or died, or more records that become available to look at and to add to the tree. So what are some of the jobs that you've done? One of the things that you've started and it just went, it just keeps on going and going and going. So if you want to join us and take a look at some of those things, or if there's something else you'd like to talk about, 1-300, have you started a family tree and it just keeps getting bigger and bigger and bigger? Give us a ring, 1-300-800-222. Text us on 0437-774-774.

Echo Beach, that's Martha and the Muffins. We're going to talk about shipwrecks in a little bit, shipwrecks off the coast of Queensland, and the number of shipwrecks that there are that still haven't been found. So we'll

0: talk about that very, very soon. Thank you, Gavin, who sent in a text that's saying Eastern Hills High School from 1976 students are having a reunion. It's my year. Might have a little look at that later. Hi, Trevor. I had a project which was simple. Job, lob a few branches off a gum tree in the backyard. I organised I organised a few mates to come over and hold a rope which was tied around the limb to lower them to the ground. First couple, fine. Then crash. A big limb went through the back of the house, hence a big job created. My wife was very upset. Yes, well, I can understand why, Ken. I guess that's why we have arborists and we have people that come in and do those jobs so that they don't make a big hole in the house. Pulled down a chook house, thought it would make a good fertile garden bed with no weeds, created more beds and planted shrubs to go with the trees, says Kim. See, that's the thing. You start out one thing and then it just becomes bigger and bigger and bigger and bigger. Morning, Trevor. I thought one day I would do some renovation and insulate the walls in the bedroom. Took the gyprock off, found out I had to put build paper in the wall and insulate before the walls were back on. This one morning at 2 a.m., the ceiling that was securely in place decided it would be best to fall off so I could also insulate the ceiling. Safe to say, the job was blown out and the budget as well. It's hard. Dave. Hello, Dave.
1: Good morning, Trevor. How are you this morning?
0: Did you have a little project that became big?
1: Yeah, it started off where a couple of palings had come off this gate, the side gate going into the house. So I've decided that, I'll replace this gate. But it's turned out I'm going to replace the whole fence, side fence now.
0: Whole fence?
1: Yeah, it sort of grew.
0: But why, though? Why didn't you go, oh, that'll do?
1: Well, I sort of looked at it and I thought, well, all those palings are starting to come off anyway, so, might as well do the whole job properly as I do half a job.
0: Did you regret it?
1: No, not yet.
0: Not yet.
1: I'm only halfway through.
0: Do you know how you do that? Like, you go... okay, so, I mean, I started it, that doesn't look so good, so what we'll do, we'll continue. And then when you start the continuation process, then you go, geez, it's a heck of a lot bigger job than I thought it was going to be.
1: Yeah, I can just about guarantee that's a bigger job than I thought it was going to be, but it'll be worth it in the end.
0: Will it finish, though, Dave? Will you have a gutful of it and walk off, or are you good at finishing?
1: I know, I finish what I start. Once I started, it's just going to keep on going until I've achieved what I want to achieve.
0: See, I'm just hoping Kath's not listening to the radio at this particular point in time, Dave, by which I'll go home and she will say, see, people do finish. People do complete the job.
1: It's just like going for a walk, mate. You've got to put one foot in front of the other and keep on going until you're finished.
0: All right. I'll take that on board. I've written it down. One foot after another.
1: Good on you. All the best in your retirement, buddy, too, eh?
0: Good on you. Thank you. Thank you very much. Look, we'll just do a few thank yous to people as well that have sent texts in. Thank you. Oh, you didn't leave your name, but thank you. I've been waiting till 2 a.m. for quite a few years now. I'll miss your cheerful voice and great topics, especially at this time in the morning. I'm not supposed to get up to work till 10. Thank you to the person that sent that text. Thank you also to Andrew from WA. Thank you very much for your kind text. Also, Phil from Orange, which is a really kind thing to say, and also to John. Thank you, John. This is Overnights from ABC Radio, 1300 800 222. We're heading off. Yes, we're heading off to Queensland to talk about some of the shipwrecks that there are off Queensland. Some of them that have been found, some of them that haven't been. So if you're aware of any that you'd like to talk about, 1300 800 222. Hello, Tony.
2: Hello, Trevor. One last thing or bash before you enter retirement.
0: Yeah.
2: Just before the Commonwealth Games, perhaps especially, remarkable effort to break the mile track record I heard on the news about a few days ago. The record's been alive for about 20 or 30 years, I think.
0: Yeah, it will be interesting to see if it is done.
2: It's actually in my garage. Would you be able to correct me if I'm on the right track? What's his name? Josh Kerr, 342 point something.
0: I will have a look. I'm not sure, Tony.
2: And also recently, the greatest, arguably the greatest kicker of all time, left us, to Garfield Sobers.
0: Yes, that was sad.
2: I remember bowling to him on a Coca-Cola sponsored encouragement when we got to court tour in high school in about 63.
0: Really?
2: Boulder, one of my lead spinners, even wide out in the lead side, so he busted for four. And I tried to do exactly the same thing. He caught it and threw it back to me.
0: Now, I'll point out that British runner Josh Kerr broke the men's mile record in July 18, 2026 at the London Diamond League meet, clocking a blistering time of 3 hours, 42 minutes and 66 seconds. So that's who it is. So we'll see how it goes, Tony.
2: 3 minutes, yeah.
0: Oh, sorry, 3 minutes 42.66. That's more of a reflection on how long it would take me to do the same event, Tony.
2: Josh Kerr, John Kerr. Probably some link or connection in there.
0: There may be. Hey, great talking to you, Tony. Thank you.
2: Roger. Thank you for all happy moments, Kerr. Catch you, buddy.
0: Good on you. Thanks, mate. This is Overnights on ABC Radio. Let's take a look at some of those shipwrecks that are off the coast of Queensland. If you know of any and you'd like to share your knowledge, give us a ring, 1300 800 222, or text us on 0437 774 774.

0: That's the Waves and Lighthouse. You can join us on 1300 800 222. Just thank you to Kate, who sent a lovely text. Also Michael in Marmion, thank you to you too. Andy, and also to John in Robina in Queensland. Very kind. This is Overnights on ABC Radio.
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0: 1300 800 222 if you want to join us as we take a look at shipwrecks off Queensland. I was reading an article earlier this month about the rediscovery of the wreck of the SS Gothenburg off Townsville. The ship sank in 1875 and the wreck was rediscovered by Peter Ribiolo, I think it was, and two mates while they were spearfishing in 1967. And it just got me wondering about the number of shipwrecks that there are off the coast in Queensland. And one of the things that came through in that article was that the number that have never been discovered. So there are a whole stack off the coast of Queensland that have never been seen or discovered. Maddie McAllister is a senior curator of maritime archaeology at the Queensland Museum and James Cook University and joins us on the program this morning. Hi, Maddie.
3: Good morning.
0: I was fascinated to see that there are a whole stack that have never been found. Is that the case?
3: Yeah, I think it surprises a lot of people, particularly, you know, if we look at the Great Barrier Reef, we estimate from historical records that there's about 900 sitting out there and, you know, we've probably found about 120 of them, so there's plenty left to find.
0: That's a lot, Maddie. That's not just like 10 or 20, that's hundreds and hundreds.
3: Yeah, I mean, you know, the Great Barrier Reef, it's beautiful, you know, renowned for that, but also one of the biggest navigational hazards, I guess you could say, off our coast. So very pretty, but not the nicest for ships.
0: Maddie, how do we know about the ones that haven't been discovered?
3: Yeah, I think that's, you know, it's our records date back, you know, I guess our historical records date back a couple of hundred years, and there's certainly evidence of lots of wrecks that have occurred. It's just their actual location that's missing. You know, it's such a vast area, but we can estimate and pinpoint some that have, you know, just disappeared on the Great Barrier Reef or took off and never came home and were passing through that area. So, yeah, there's a lot.
0: It's one of the things, I guess, many of those ships would have been made of wood, so they'll be hard. They would have been broken down now over a period of time. But it's also difficult to see them because I wonder whether or not we have an image of what a shipwreck will look like underwater, and that's it. You can see the mast and you can see the hull and you can see all of those sorts of things, which may be more than just a little bit ignorant of me, Maddie. But what do they look like after that period of time? Do they just become part of the ocean floor?
3: Yeah, that's a great question. Look, thanks to, you know, Hollywood and Disney, people often think that shipwrecks, particularly those lovely old wooden sailing ones, look still like a ship sitting on the floor with their sail billowing in the ocean. They certainly don't. You know, the ocean can be a tough place for anything to survive out there. So our shipwrecks now often look more like, I guess, if you imagine like an aircraft wreck that you see in the news strewn across a paddock, shipwrecks can look like that after, you know, 10, 20, 120 years. There's bits and pieces that survive and some of it becomes embedded in the reef top itself. Occasionally we have better preserved wrecks and they just happen to have the chance of luck of maybe passing over the top of the reef and sitting in a bit more of a protected area. But yeah, certainly what you find on a shipwreck doesn't look like a ship. It's bits and pieces, bricks, bottles, anchors, chains, all little clues that add up together.
0: Does that mean that generally when they're discovered it's by accident?
3: Yeah, I think, sometimes people say finding a shipwreck, you know, if you're after a specific one, it can be like chasing a needle in a haystack. And I think, you know, particularly looking at like Gothenburg and that rediscovery is that often it's the people who are out on the water all the time, the spear fishermen, the divers, the people, you know, enjoying the reef that will swim across something that doesn't look quite right. And so we go backwards the other way.

0: it's about identifying an unknown shipwreck that way.
1: So tell us about the discovery of the Gothenburg.
0: Yeah, so look, I think this is awesome. It's one of my favorite stories is hearing about wrecks that are discovered by people who were out there enjoying the ocean. And this is a great one. In, you know, the 60s when people were really increasing their time out in the reef and the ocean for recreational things. Yeah, and Peter and his mates stumbled across it while they were spearfishing, which is incredible. And, you know, at the time, I guess in the 60s, shipwrecks in Australia weren't protected. And Gothenburg is one of our most crazy, intense shipwreck stories. If you look it up, you know, it's this nighttime wreck in terrible weather with so many general people just on board traveling along the coast, and not many of them survived at all. There's stories of sharks eating people out of the water. You know, it's very classic. It was carrying gold. Gothenburg's an incredible story. So to have it found early on is also something really awesome for our underwater heritage.
1: So this is the second time it was found. So it had been discovered before?
0: No, I think they say it's a general term. Hey, it's a bit of a trick. It's discovered. I would say it's been discovered by Peter Rubiolo, but rediscovered, they sort of say, is a nuance around that. We knew once where the shipwreck was. The people on board knew where it was, and then we lost that knowledge over time.
1: And
0: found it again in, modern times, yeah.
1: So, but does that mean that there was any – so was there treasure?
0: Yeah, there was. There was gold. There was 22 kilos of gold on board Gothenburg, which added to the hype around the time. You know, if you look it up in the newspapers, there's even pictures and depictions of helmeted divers going down to go and get the gold. And they certainly salvaged everything, you know, within the same year that Gothenburg sank. So there's no gold anymore on the wreck. But, you know, that doesn't mean that the significance of that site as a place where people lost their lives, and there's a really fascinating story about navigating the reef. It sort of got pushed onto the reef from the current and the tides and the storm, and we learned more and more about navigating up and down the inner route from Gothenburg. So, yeah, the treasure was all gone, and, you know, I guess the more interesting stuff there is that there were fights in the end over the insurance companies and the people who risked their lives to go and get the treasure off a shark-infested wreck on the reef.
1: Is there still treasure out there? I know that I'm becoming a little bit fixated with treasure, Maddie, but if you're going to have shipwrecks, you've got to recognise that there could be treasure.
0: Yeah. Look, everyone does. That's totally fine. I think it depends on your definition of treasure, hey. Like,
1: yeah,
0: there would obviously be some bits and pieces of, you know, what you see in the movies, the gold and the silver around. You know, people have been looking for shipwrecks up and down our coast for 100 years now, probably, for some of these, and never found some of the legendary ones that say there are treasure there. I'm a classic archaeologist where I see, you know, you can look at a few silver coins, for example, and after you've seen a few, I think you know, the shine wears off, so to speak, and some of the more interesting stuff are the real people things that kind of haunt you when you look at them later. You know, I've seen leather shoes from shipwrecks that still have people's footprints, like, embedded in them. They've worn them for so long. And that kind of resonates a bit more, I think. So treasure, it depends on your definition of it.
1: So what was it most of those ships would have been doing?
0: Yeah. Well, this is at a period when I guess traveling along the coast was quicker and easier than traveling along land. And, you know, Queensland is pretty remote and pretty huge. So they were traveling up and down that between the reef and the mainland to head to places like Townsville, Cairns, up around to Darwin. And there's quite a few wrecks that were steel ships like Gothenburg in that late 19th century phase or early 20th that wrecked along the reef, simply carrying people, you know, about their everyday lives, carrying a bit of cargo, post, mail. And sometimes they're the most haunting ones because it was, you know, 122 people or 200 people on a wreck and only a small amount survived, as opposed to a cargo ship that has, you know, a lighter crew and carrying more things,
1: That's so it was really not necessarily ships coming from overseas or transporting, whether it be treasure, whether it be other things for the colony or for Australia at that time. It's as much to do with people travelling from city to city within Australia.
0: Yeah, and, you know, it's us. It's our story. It's Australians who were living up in the north or who were,

0: traveling from Melbourne, they might be starting a new life and heading up here. So I find it really fascinating that we have these stories of, of our everyday people shifting and moving along the coast. You can really put yourself in their shoes. There are definitely wrecks though that were coming from overseas that were bringing cargo. There's whaling wrecks, from the 19th century. There's cargo ships that were coming that hit the outside of the coast. So it's a bit of a mix, but certainly some of those stories that we know a lot about the people on board come from those Australians that were on board.
1: Phil joined us. Hello, Phil.
2: Hi. Talk about going down a rabbit hole. I have a fascination with the Maheno wreck off Fraser Island at Kigari, and it pertains to, for instance, the chairs that various people own here in the bay, Wide Bay. That I found out that the linen that was used to make the chairs, which are worth, wouldn't be sold for all the tea in China, they're just magnificent pieces of furniture, related to a great great grandfather who's owned the mills in Paisley in Scotland, and the connection there with the linen mills, etc., that produce these fabrics. On top of which, my grandfather came back from Gallipoli on the Maheno, and he, by the grace of God, he so did, came back with an engagement ring. But on top of that, I find it fascinating also that the senior medical officer on board the Maheno was a Lieutenant Colonel Ernest Porritt. And he did the last three voyages between New Zealand and Great Britain, and his son would end up competing in the 1924 Chariots of Fire Olympics, earning the bronze medal to Harold Abrahams.
1: Phil, I'm going to move on, but thank you. Are you aware of that wreck, Maddie?
0: I do know of Maheno, yeah, and I think that's a cool link. I guess that goes to show that chairs from a wreck, a treasure for someone, and they've got a great story there. So yeah, Maheno's a really famous one. That's great.
1: Hey, just along with that, buddy, because you were talking about all of the wrecks that there are, is that also an indication of whether or not the navigation was good or bad around that time, especially if people have been travelling up and down the coast for reasons within Australia? Why were there still so many wrecks?
0: Yeah, I mean, I guess if you come from someone who operates along the coast up here in the reef, it's a difficult place to be a mariner, and particularly back before GPS, before satellite. One of our most famous stories is SS Yongala that wrecked in 1911. So Australia's Titanic, if you imagine it that way, disappeared without a trace, with 122 people on board. And that's really renowned for not having a radio on board and setting off, and Mackay getting word of a cyclone ahead of them and not being able to let Yongala know. And they'd been scheduled to have a radio installed the week after they went missing. So I guess it's about technology. It's about often our learnings weren't as quick as, figuring things out in a few years. It took decades, and it took understanding parts of the reef. We hadn't mapped a lot of parts of the reef until, even the 1900s. So yeah, it's about understanding the risks and maritime hazards and safety as well. Really fascinating.
1: Maddie McAllister, Senior Curator at the Maritime Arche of Maritime Archaeology at the Queensland Museum, also James Cook University. We're taking a look at the shipwrecks off the coast of Queensland. If you've got any questions, 1300 800 222.
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1: Maddie, I've got a text here that says, shipwreck the Countess Russell, a 600-ton migrant ship, ran aground just south of Agnes Waters in 1873. It was carrying 348 people from London. You can see its anchor in the town at 1770. Nearby Wreck Rock, I think, is mentioned here, Matt.

0: I mean, that's just another, example of the hundreds of wrecks that occurred that we know of over the past couple of hundred years, and the great stories that sit there. But I'm a big fan of having artifacts and things on display. That's part of my job at the museum. And, particularly, I think I grew up seeing anchors and cannons displayed in town. So it's a good, what's the word? Like a way to remember the wreck and those people, and to have a visual thing, particularly, not everyone can dive. So it's great to have that.
1: Isn't it interesting how real they are in today's world? I mean, I can only speak. I was lucky enough to go up to the Abrolhos Islands, where the Batavia, and there were still bits of the Batavia around the Abrolhos Islands. And some of the cray fishermen, at some particular points in time, were using some of the lead shot they used to use for playing, for making gings and slingshots with.
0: I love the story of Batavia. I did my PhD on that wreck, so I know it really well. And yeah, it is incredible that there's anchors and cannons still there, but it certainly is now woven into that, heritage and people's lives in the Abrolhos. And yeah, the cray fishermen really have a sense of ownership and love and understanding for that wreck. But yeah, I think some of those stories are some of the coolest as well, to really interpret what they valued and what they used things for over time too. Yeah, that's pretty cool.
1: Just a bit on that though, because we're talking about the number of shipwrecks that there are off Queensland. Are there as many off the coast of Western Australia, which is a bigger coastline, I guess, and maybe not as concentrated? But is it something about that east coast and that part of Queensland that means there are more shipwrecks than in the other states?
0: No, that's a great question. I think there's rough estimates that in Australia we've got something, like 4,000 shipwrecks around our country. We're an island nation, so seagoing vessels were and are a huge part of our country and how we survive. The difference between the West Coast and the East Coast certainly is that we were very well set up on the East Coast, so a lot of ships were coming and going over here, and that's where the Great Barrier Reef hits there. Over in the West, it was a bit of a different story. And there's a trade wind called the Roaring Forties that would bring ships around the Cape of South Af of Africa and head across to WA. And that trade wind was so strong it would often push them a bit too far into the WA coast. So there's certainly a lot of earlier shipwrecks in WA, and definitely a huge amount of them. It's a, as you said, it's a vast coastline, a tricky coastline, and finding them can be difficult. But yeah, certainly some of our biggest stories in Australia are wrecks over that side.
1: Delwyn's with us. Hello, Delwyn.
2: Hello.
1: What did you want to mention?
2: Yeah, I'm wondering whether you know about the ship, the trawler, the New Venture, which sadly went down off Lodestone Reef off Townsville on the 24th of July 1983. And it was my brother's trawler. Ray Boundy was the skipper, and he had a young crew, a woman who was his cook, Linda Horton, and Dennis Murphy, who was his offsider. And unfortunately, the strut on the trawler snapped and they rolled over. They were all in the water for many hours, but sadly, both Linda and Dennis Murphy were taken by sharks.
1: That's so sad.
2: Yeah, it's a very sad story, but unfortunately or fortunately, my brother survived, and I lived in Canberra at the time, as I'd still do. And when the family alerted me to the fact that the trawler was missing, I rang Maritime Services here and conducted a dialogue with them. And then later in the afternoon, my then husband put me on a plane and I went to Brisbane, collected my mother, and we flew to Townsville. And on the way up there on the flight, the pilot sent a message to us saying that Ray had been picked up by one of the media helicopters who were searching for him.
1: Isn't that lovely? I'm just going to go back to Maddie. Maddie, because that we think of shipwrecks as being something from a long time ago, but we need to recognise, as Delwyn is pointing out, they can be very recent.
0: Yeah, they can be very recent, and I think it's that one, 1983 is probably feels like a long time ago for some people now. In terms of our shipwrecks off the coast, it's not that long ago as well, and a smaller vessel than some of the ones we would talk about. But I think a good thing there is that every shipwreck in Australia is on a rolling sort of protection. So 75 years ago and older, and every year we add new shipwrecks to our protection. So I have heard of New Venture. I think that's a crazy story. It certainly has some significance in North Queensland. And I have a sneaking suspicion we might even have some artifacts in the museum donated from that story as well, because it's so crazy. So that's really cool to hear.
1: So,
0: Yeah.
1: what are the, as far as having a register, why is it important? But as well as that, what are the rules now around shipwrecks about what you can do, what you can dive on, and also, I guess, what you can take?
0: Yeah, a great question. We are probably, not many people know, we were one of the first countries in the world to protect our shipwrecks in 1976. And purely because Australians and the public felt such a resonance to the significance of our shipwrecks and knowing that they are an infinite resource. So, we can't wreck another shipwreck from 1800 and replace something that's gone. So we've really got to understand that we have to protect the ones that we have here. That means that any shipwreck, whether we've found it or not, is actually protected under Australian Commonwealth law, if it's over 75 years old. And that means that you can't interfere with it. So you can't pick something off it. You can't dig away around it. You can't. You can certainly snorkel over it and take photos and pictures of things. And sometimes I think that's a really good reminder, because people will think they've found bits and pieces rolling around that could be washed away, on the next big wave or big tide. But often they're from wrecks that have been there for, 150 years, and those artifacts are quite happy sitting on the reef top. So yeah, there's a bit of a nuance to the legislation, but essentially it's, take only pictures and leave only bubbles, which people
1: That's
0: talk about for reefs is for shipwrecks as well. Yeah.
1: it's a great saying. So you can dive on it, but just don't touch anything.
0: Yes, unless it's one of our, I think Queensland's pretty particular. We've got quite a few extra level sites that have another level of protection on them. So Gothenburg is one where you just need a permit to access and enter it. The significance of that site is seen as so big that, yeah, you do need that. But any other shipwreck, yes, you can actually have a look. And I'm a big fan of promoting that. I think we should be going to look at our shipwrecks. We should be remembering them. We should be amazed at what's left there, and seeing them as part of the reef too.
1: Does that mean, though, that just by simply diving on them, that you can damage them if there are enough people that do that without even touching them?
0: Yeah, I think oh no, look, I think it depends what sort of wreck it is.
1: Okay.
0: Yongala is one that is seen as quite tough, but just the sheer number of divers each year, you could say that there's potential damage there. I think our other wrecks that sit across reef tops and things are pretty robust. They've been there for a long time. And the currents and the swell are doing more damage unless you actually physically, hit it or bang into it. The same as coral reefs that we talk about, yeah.
1: Colin, hello.
3: Hello.
1: Yeah, what did you want to say?
3: Yeah, you might have heard of RV Investigator. It's a science ship run by CSIRO. It's currently in the waters of Queensland doing seabed mapping and searching for wrecks.
1: How do you know about it, Colin?
3: I'm in Tasmania in Hobart,
1: Yeah.
3: and RV Investigator is based here, and it regularly does these sea mapping exercises around Australia and the Pacific, and they're currently on a voyage of what, 2 weeks. So they'll be in Queensland waters now.
1: Maddie?
0: Yes, it is. Yeah, RV Investigator is a great partner for us maritime archaeologists. There's not many of us in Australia, and often we bid for time for them when they're outside of their regular duties, I guess, you know, looking at reefs and deeper parts, their travel journeys, they often will set up their remote sensing equipment and just scan the seabed. And, you know, we've found quite a few shipwrecks in the last couple of years thanks to the investigator team and the tech they've got. So, yeah, a shout out to Rob Beeman, who I think is the chief scientist on that voyage.

0: is an underwater hydrographer, and I know he's well aware of shipwrecks, so he'll be keeping an eye out for me, I'm sure.
1: I've got a text here. Morning, Trevor. As a child in the 1950s, we used to visit Caloundra and play on a wreck on the beach called Dickey Beach. They were just the ribs of an old wreck there, but I don't know what the story was.
0: Yeah, I think I'm, he's testing me. I'm a West Australian, grew up there, and I've moved over here to the East Coast. So you're testing my shipwreck knowledge. But the Dickey, I do know of that one, and I've heard of that one. That one, in the last couple of years, has also faced a real issue with protection versus people's safety. And I think there were dramas around, people using that beach, and that an iron rusted, not the safest sort of structure was on the beach there. And I certainly think they've done some investigations, some partial salvage, and some changes to that wreck to ensure that people walking, people riding their horses and things along that beach don't get injured. But the Dickey is still there, and that's a great story. I think it was a tugboat, and I think it has that great, local significance, and it's an that's something that you would have seen every day of your lives operating and working the coast that doesn't exist anymore. So to have it there and still visible is really awesome too.
1: Hello, John.
2: Good morning. How are you?
1: Yeah, question, John.
2: Yes. So I see a lot of, and this is a great topic, very intriguing. I see on the news that there are overseas companies that are raiding war graves for scrap metal. How do we monitor this in our Australian waters?
0: Yeah, that's yes, you were talking about in Indonesia. There's some Dutch and Australian shipwrecks that since 2017 we have discovered have been almost entirely salvaged for their metal. That is one of our most controversial and difficult issues because we put such value in our underwater cultural heritage. The problem with those is they don't sit in our territorial waters. In Australia, we are much stronger, obviously, in our local waters with protection, and we don't have those issues. So we're pretty good at protecting our shipwrecks. The biggest thing now, that challenge with that, John, is that we're trying to understand how we can navigate working with countries overseas for protection of those wrecks. Yeah, that one, if anyone looks that up, that's HMAS Perth in Indonesia, and it's a crazy story. The feat of salvaging something like that is insane, but also that's technically raiding a gravesite where hundreds of people lost their lives as well. So it's a really distressing story for a lot of people as well.
1: Hey, Maddie, how did you get interested and involved in maritime archaeology?
0: Oh, look, I grew up on the south coast of WA. I spent my afternoons and weekends snorkeling in Busselton. That's where I'm from, and the waters there. And so I actually wanted to be a marine biologist and study whales. But there's a lot of marine biologists out there. And I figured out I actually really liked history as well. And, I put two and two together and figured I could study history underwater. And yeah, and that's how I am here.
1: So do you get to dive? And is that one of the things that you really enjoy, is actually diving on wrecks as well?
0: Yes, yeah, absolutely. I make sure that any project or field has a fieldwork component, so that I just have to get out in the water because it's one of my favorite things to do. Yeah, I'm not a deep diver. I can leave that to the techies. But yeah, I love getting in the water and seeing the wrecks. I think it's so amazing that we have these sites protected, and yeah, we've got these incredible stories, so I make sure I get in the water to see them for sure.
1: So for you, is it the diving as well as the stories and doing the research on the stories?
0: Yeah, I think you get a better understanding for the whole picture of a wreck with the diving. You understand the environment, you understand, how it's survived for so long, or maybe how certain things have changed now and it's not surviving. You really often also, when you get to a site and it's sitting on a pretty gnarly bit of reef, you can put yourself in the shoes of the survivors and all the people who didn't survive, and really think about what they were feeling and thinking, in those last moments on a wreck. So it all adds to the story.
1: Because you spoke about the Batavia, which is an incredible story, the Batavia. But do you also think that there are such other good stories out there to be told that we can't get stuck taking a look at one particular story or the major

0: stories?
1: Yeah, I think a lot of our major stories have been discovered so far. So when you look at things like Batavia and Pandora and some of the ones that are our really famous ones in historical records, they're still absolutely incredible. There's a reason why people looked for them for so long, but it's probably our smaller wrecks now that are undiscovered that still have crazy stories to tell. And maybe there's one that's perfectly preserved, sitting tucked away somewhere. It's just in a remote part of the coast that we haven't found. So yes, I think it's a mix. I love the big stories, but I also, want to chase the next little one and find a new story to tell and new things for us to learn.
0: What an exciting job you have. Do you feel that you feel happier, not happier, but just as happy doing marine archaeology as taking a look at whales?
1: Yeah. Oh, yeah. I think, hey, I still love whales. I still get to see some cool, like, ocean animals. But yeah, nothing beats a wreck and a story about people as well. So yeah, some of my great friends and colleagues are coral scientists and fish scientists, and I always joke that they go out and don't stop talking about corals when we're looking at a wreck or something. So yeah, we fight over who's got the coolest job, that's for sure.
0: Terrific talking to you about it today, Maddie. Thank you.
1: Thank you, Trevor. See ya.
0: Maddie McAllister, Senior Lecturer at Maritime Archaeology. It's news time.
2: Everything Brisbane.
3: It was such an iconic wedding and party venue.
2: It's where your passions lie.
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2: It's when and where you need us. 612 ABC Brisbane.
5: Good morning, this is ABC News with David Rowlands. US President Donald Trump says his country's military will soon heavily target an area housing an Iranian uranium enrichment facility, adding that Tehran hasn't seen anything yet. Pickaxe Mountain is a heavily fortified site that hosts two deeply buried tunnel complexes that experts assess as beyond the reach of the most powerful bunker buster bombs in the US arsenal. The president's comments come as he welcomes Lebanese counterpart Joseph Aoun to Washington, pledging further US support for the embattled nation. Trump claims that Iran doesn't have the means to stop the attack either.
6: We'll be hitting that area probably pretty soon, and there's not a thing they can do about it. Normally I wouldn't say that. If I thought they could do something about it, I would never say that. But we'll be hitting that area pretty soon, and very heavily.
5: Canadian Prime Minister Mark Carney says he's spoken to Donald Trump and they've agreed to intensify negotiations as a trade row heats up. As the BBC's Samira Hussain explains, new tariffs on Canadian goods are part of a concerted strategy by the White House.
7: There is this trilateral trade agreement between Canada, the United States, and Mexico called USMCA. That is currently being negotiated. And if you look at the trilateral agreement, you see that the United States and Mexico are much further along in their talks than Canada is with the United States. So this is a pressure tactic by the United States to try and get some concrete moves going on these trade talks.
5: Some of Australia's largest media organisations are pushing large technology companies to pay them for the use of their content in order to train artificial intelligence technology. Harry Buttonshaw has more on this story.
8: Gathered at this year's Andrew Olley Media Lecture, the heads of the ABC, SBS, Nine and News Corp Australasia all pushed for AI companies to pay them for the use of their content. The technology giants behind some of the most well-known AI bots have been benefiting from Australian content, including news, music and books, to train their technology without consent. Speaking at the event, Reuters editor-in-chief Alessandra Galloni said the powerful technology can support journalism, but reiterated that original reporting must be protected.
5: The father of Bianca Jones, one of the Melbourne teenagers who died of methanol poisoning in Laos, says he's incredibly disappointed and frustrated in local authorities. Investigators in Laos say they do not have enough evidence to lay charges over the suspected methanol poisoning deaths of two Australian teenagers, Bianca Jones and Holly Morton Bowles, because autopsies were not carried out. Mark Jones says the lack of evidence is incredibly frustrating.
9: It does seem that someone somewhere seems to be covering or has covered

0: something up. So we're not sure if that has taken place when six people pass away in quick succession. In certainly here, there would be prompt investigation and evidence sought and secured. That seems not to have happened over there.
1: Foreign Minister Penny Wong met with her Lao counterpart on the sidelines of an ASEAN meeting yesterday to reiterate Australia's disappointment with the handling of the deaths and the lack of transparency in the investigation. A former Catholic bishop has gone on trial in the district court in WA, accused of sexual offences against young men in the state's north. David Webber reports.
2: Christopher Alan Saunders was the long-serving Bishop of Broome before his retirement. He's now on trial, charged with 26 offences involving three alleged victims. Most of the charges involve one alleged victim who the prosecution says was first targeted when he was 16 or 17. The prosecutor told the court Mr. Saunders had a sexual interest in young Aboriginal men and held alcohol-fuelled parties at his Broome residence, where the dress code was shirts off. The prosecutor said Mr. Saunders used boxing or wrestling as a subterfuge for physical contact.
1: In sport, Remco Evenepoel has trimmed Tadej Pogacar's advantage at the Tour de France with a dominant victory in the time trial on stage 16. The Olympic champion completed the 26-kilometre course along the shores of Lake Geneva to register his second successive stage victory after he saluted on Sunday's mountainous 15th stage. Slovenia's Pogacar crossed the line 28 seconds behind the 26-year-old Belgian, yet still holds an overall race lead of just over 4.5 minutes.
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6: It's a hump day Wednesday. Hello to you, the 22nd of July.
7: It is. Good morning. How are you? Hey, we've got Ecker tickets again today. Don't forget. So if you're up bright and early, it's your chance to take your family or just get a double pass to the Ecker.
6: Yeah, all you have to do is listen out for a cue to call. When you hear it, pick up the phone and dial 1300 222 612. That is also the phone number you need before 5:30 to play our little game that we call
7: the Early Curly. Have you played yet? If you haven't, today is the day. If you're a first-time caller, you'll get a coaster from the Queensland Spinners, Weavers and Fibre Artists. If not, well, we just love to hear your voice.
6: Yeah, just jump on, seize the day, get up and about. Heather from Stafford Heights came up to us on the weekend at the open house and she said, oh, I listen every day, I love the Early Curl. I'm like, cool, Heather. She's like, oh, no, I just like to be the silent person in the background. Maybe today is that day.
7: Come on, Heather. So many people came up to us at open day about the Early Curly. I'm glad it gets your brain into gear of a morning.
6: Temperatures right now?
7: 15 degrees in Capera and Salisbury is 13, Redland Bay 13, so is Beval. Greenbank 12, 14 at North Lakes, the Gold Coast 15, the Sunshine Coast 14 degrees. Hey, later this morning, got a real special treat for you with some live music in the studio.
6: Oh yeah, that'll be pretty special. Hope you could stick around for that. Today on the forecast, possible shower, maximum of 23 degrees. Those showers during the morning and afternoon, medium chance, the Bureau saying, but not necessarily a lot in the gauge, up to a mil or so at best. Then partly cloudy tomorrow and Friday. Mostly sunny on the forecast for Saturday and sunny skies on Sunday with some cooler morning temperatures back into single figures pretty much right across southeast Queensland by the weekend. Ipswich today, a top of 23 degrees, 22 for Logan and around Bayside suburbs.
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6: Let's take a look at some of the stories you need to be across today. And we better start with what transpired in Logan yesterday afternoon, a deadly house fire. Investigations continuing here.
7: Yeah, the blaze erupted inside a home in Kingston just after 3 yesterday afternoon. 4 people managed to escape the flames, but emergency crews later discovered the bodies of a man and a woman inside.
6: Now, the fire sparked an emergency declaration with an exclusion zone established around Adelaide Street and surrounds. That was eventually lifted almost 2 hours later. Our next door neighbour, Tiffany Tinker, says it all happened so fast.
8: Oh, the kids just came in and started yelling, the next door neighbour's house is on fire, and I smelt it before I heard it. And then by the time we sort of looked outside and I saw the flames just engulfing the house next door, we were sort of scrambling. It just happened so quickly. It's really stressful.
6: Investigations continuing into that house fire today.
7: Broncos winger Josiah Carapani has been handed one punishment for drink driving, but there's more to come. The 24-year-old fronted court yesterday to plead guilty to a drink driving offence. Carapani was fined $350 and banned from driving for 3 months after driving over the no alcohol limit on a provisional licence.
6: Yeah, so no conviction was recorded, but he now potentially faces further punishment, with the Broncos working closely with the NRL Integrity Unit to determine what additional club sanctions will be imposed. So watch this space on Josiah Carapani.
7: And an utterly awful story out of Perth this morning. A 16-year-old boy suspected of fatally stabbing his mother and injuring his little sister. Police say a 12-year-old girl managed to escape the home in Perth South before raising the alarm. Authorities are treating the incident as an alleged family violence homicide. The teenager is in custody and investigations continue into the death of a 35-year-old woman.
6: Oh, so shocking to hear that. Locally in state politics, estimates is on right now. How much is too much when it comes to spruiking your performance? Consider that question and listen to this. At the state budget estimates hearing, it's transpired that the LNP government spent more than $5 million on a statewide campaign detailing what it's delivered for Queensland. The expenditure has drawn opposition criticism for both the prevalence and the colour scheme, while accusing the government of blue-washing Queensland's traditional maroon. The Premier, David Crisafulli, told budget estimates the advertising expenditure was in line with previous governments. Today, fronting up to estimates will be the Finance, Trade and Employment Minister, Ros Bates, this morning, and the Deputy Premier, Jared Blay, will front estimates this afternoon.
7: And could you imagine life without the Riverside Expressway? Well, it's probably hard to remember a time when it wasn't there, but today marks 50 years since it opened.
6: Yeah, that's pretty extraordinary.
7: Can you believe
6: it? We see it outside of our window, the Riverside Expressway, the cars moving across there pretty freely at this time of the day. That'll probably change as the day unfolds, and Brad will be along after 5:30 for the traffic update. But there's some great pics up on the State Library website and through their social media channels of the bridge under construction.
7: Well, it's the workers that you notice, because the workers are there in their stubbies, which was definitely the uniform of the day. I remember the old stubbies.
6: Yeah, well, that would have been your uniform for your dad. He was a builder.
7: Dad loved his stubbies.
6: I think he
7: loved ruggers as well, though. But then, and they had those double pluggers or something they had some thongs on.
6: Yeah.
7: So thongs. They're working in thongs and stubbies, no shirts, in the sun.
6: In the sun, no harnesses.
7: No harnesses. It's just hilarious to see this. Hopefully nothing happened back in the day.
6: Well, workplace health and safety guidelines have changed pretty significantly in those 5 decades.
7: But do you remember that time when it was being built 50 years ago? Gosh, maybe you worked on it, or maybe your dad worked on it. Love to hear some stories if you can, because it's really showed how Brisbane has evolved.
6: Oh, and just seeing that construction and that riverbank before it was built is quite phenomenal. The ceremony on the 22nd of July 1976 marked the completion of the final stage of the project, which is the 1.4 km from Alice Street to the William Jolly Bridge. The entire project back in the 70s cost $37 million. And I've tried to do the sums. From what I can figure out and factoring in inflation, that would probably equate to about $300 million in today's money. It's 5:12.
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5: With Craig Zonka and Loretta Ryan.
6: Oh, should we get into the early curly?
7: Why not? We've got to wake you up. Have you got out of bed yet? Have you put the kettle on, making a coffee or tea?
6: Maybe you already laced up the joggers for a run around the block.
7: All right.
6: So take your dog out for a walk.
7: Yeah, 3 questions we give you, and if you get all 3 right, or you at least get to the 3rd one and get that right, you go into the draw for the ABC Radio Brisbane Breakfast Mug.
6: It's not often that someone's gone all the way through.
7: No.
6: I think Charles in Hendra was the last person to do so.
7: I think he did do it once.
6: Mm.
7: All right, so let us start with the first question.
6: Oh, John from the Koala Rescuer is here. John from Cleveland. Morning to you, John.
9: Good morning. I'm up early because it's Max's birthday and I've written a limerick for him.
7: Oh, it is Max's birthday today, and you've got a limerick for Max. What is it, John?
9: There once was a caller called Max who suffered from limerick attacks. It rise very early to tackle the curly, but he did.

0: so badly, and sadly, alas.
1: Alas. I bet you were struggling to find that last word, but alas fit in really well there, John.
2: We got there. Well, nice to hear some birthday love for Max the Twog. Just yesterday, he was on giving birthday love, you might remember, to Matt of Highgate Hill.
3: Happy birthday to Matt from the Hill, early curly star and market guru, if you will. Another year older, wiser and bolder, and chasing breakfast mugs, seeking another one, still.
1: Oh, now, Maxie, yours is tomorrow. We'll have to remember that when you ring.
2: I wonder if Matt from Highgate Hill can return serve tomorrow with a limerick.
1: Yeah. Oh, that's a good challenge.
2: No pressure, Matt. Well, John's already beaten Matt to
1: John
2: the
1: punch.
2: To say happy birthday to Maxie.
1: Come on, Max, are you out of bed yet?
2: No sleeping in allowed. Okay, John, let's throw the first question your way and see if you can get it right for us.
1: We've told you this already, John. Broncos winger Josiah Carapani has fronted Holland Park Court to plead guilty to drink driving. How long was he suspended from driving?
0: 3 months.
1: 3 months. That is correct, John. You're off the mark for us. All right, question number two, no mucking around. Which Brisbane suburb shares part of its name with a term used to describe the expression of a strong emotion?
2: What could this be, John?
0: The expression of a strong emotion.
2: That's right. Which Brisbane suburb shares part of its name with a term used to describe the expression of a strong emotion? What comes to mind, John? Take us through your thought process.
0: Process would scare you.
2: Well, don't do that then. Just give us an answer instead.
0: Well, do we say in the pink anymore? It could be called Pinkenbar.
1: Okay, let's go with that one.
2: Pinkenbar. But John, no, not the one we need. So what suburb could it be? 5:15.
1: 1300 222 612. Which Brisbane suburb shares part of its name with a term used to describe an expression of a strong emotion?
2: It's question 2 or 3 in this morning's edition of the Early Curly. 612 ABC Brisbane. Good morning.

0: Everybody wants to rule the world. That is Tears for Fears on 612 ABC Brisbane.
1: And it's everybody's birthday. Linley, hello, it's Linley's birthday tomorrow, she wants to tell us. Linley was here on Saturday as well. But Linley, you'll have to ring us tomorrow now. Don't just text in. We're going to have to start a birthday book, Craig.
0: Yeah, for the early rising
1: and
0: family.
1: And write these all down.
0: What's it this week? What was in the water this week? If you go back a few years, that's what I want to know. We'll try to solve the early curly as well.
1: Maybe it was really cold.
0: The 1300. Yeah. It just needed some extra warmth.
1: Yeah.
0: Is that what you're suggesting?
1: That's what I'm suggesting.
0: Well, you've got to get back 9 months.
1: Oh, please. No more maths.
0: That's how it goes, Laura.
1: All right. Okay. Does it? I did not know, Craig. Thank you so much for that.
0: As someone's pointing out, yes, they are.
1: Is that how it works? Okay.
0: Well, that's the mum of quads.
1: Yeah. Well, did you see that story? So, you know, yesterday we talked about the mama quads and the family. Now they're a family of eight.
0: Oh, wow.
1: And so they put out something on GoFundMe page to say, you know, it's really hard, the cost of living, they need a bigger car. Just help us. It's raised over $60,000.
0: Which is a fantastic community support.
1: Yeah, but then we see that after that news, of course, they still applied for social housing, and that was approved in late June. The average wait time is over 2 years. But then they got an email, apparently, yesterday from the Department of Housing, a bureaucrat, telling them, because of the GoFundMe and the money raised, they're no longer eligible for that housing assistance.
0: Now, that has since been reversed, as we understand it, from the housing minister. We'll bring you more on that story on this Wednesday. But trying to solve the early curly, this is where we need your help on 1300 222 612. And Travis from Homeview is here. G'day, Travis.
2: Morning, guys. That sounds like a roller coaster of emotions.
1: Doesn't it really? Like, gosh, the joy of the birth and everything went well, and then thinking, oh my gosh, we've got eight kids, but aren't we lucky that we're all okay and healthy? And then that happens. Mm. You know, and people are so good when they donate to families in need. But the application then for social housing and going through that with the bureaucrat, I don't know.
0: Yeah, we're trying to get a bit more detail as to how that transpired and went down.
2: Yeah, and that money can't last a long time with eight kids.
0: Definitely not.
1: Exactly.
0: Not when you need to factor in new car as part of that and feeding eight little mouths.
1: And not just for 12 months, but we're into the future as well, looking after them, you know.
0: Does not go far. As I'm learning, just with two kids, getting out of the house with two kids is an achievement, let alone doing it with four babies.
1: Or eight.
0: And four other children.
1: All right, Travis, let's see. Which Brisbane suburb shares part of its name with a term used to describe the expression of a strong emotion?
2: I am thinking it's going to be Kalanga.
0: Kalanga?
1: I can hear anger in there. Is that right?
2: Anger. That's it.
1: Kalanga. Travis.
0: It is not Kalanga. I'm sorry,
1: Travis.
0: We're playing the early curly. To be a part of it, pick up the phone. Give us a bell on 1300 222 612. Here's Elizabeth at Camp Hill. Morning, Elizabeth.
3: Oh, good morning. How are you both?
1: Good, thanks, Elizabeth.
0: Hey, you want to take us back in time. Do you remember when the Riverside Expressway opened?
3: Yeah, I would have been 13 when it opened. So we were living on the north side then.
1: Yeah.
3: So we would have christened it with driving over it. But it really was pretty amazing. And it just, we used to have to go over the story.

0: Bridge really slowly and then down Logan Road and down the Pacific Highway to get to the Gold Coast, and it used to take forever and a day. Mm. And then when it opened, it was just, it was amazing. Yeah, I do remember it.
1: You just zoomed along there on that road.
0: Absolutely, yeah. And then whizzed on to, I think he whizzed on to Coronation Drive as well.
2: Yeah.
0: And it was pretty exciting.
1: Yeah. Yeah. Oh, that's great that you remember that, Elizabeth.
0: Yeah,
1: wow.
0: I know.
3: Well, go and jump onto the State Library of Queensland website or on their social media feeds and check out some of the photos during construction, because it's quite amazing to think of the vista that we'd see from our office now, what it was like 50-odd years ago, and to see the workmen in their stubby shorts and those shirts and thongs on.
0: That's how they used to be, Craig.
1: Yeah. Oh, exactly. Yeah. I know.
0: Absolutely. Yeah.
1: No safety, thanks.
0: And no one wore a hat.
1: No one wore a hat. They had no shirts on, Elizabeth.
0: No, I know.
1: Oh, gosh. All right, you want to play the early curly, so it's
0: But I've got a little limerick for Max.
1: Oh, okay, do that first, yeah, Max's birthday.
0: All right, yeah, so Max from Toowong, he's really wrong, except when he plays the early curly. Nevertheless, his limericks are the best. Happy birthday, Maxie from Toowong.
3: Oh, well done to you. I like that, Elizabeth.
1: Well done,
3: thank you,
1: Elizabeth. That's so lovely. All right, I think we're going to get some limericks this morning for Maxie.
0: Oh, good, good, good. Now, I'm just thinking, oh, yeah, this is all about Barnaby Joyce, isn't it? So anyway, I'm thinking it's Carawatha.
3: Oh, Carawatha.
1: And why is that?
0: I don't know. It sounds a little bit like a loud cry, doesn't it? It's like a war cry.
3: Like the wrath of someone, yes.
1: Carawatha. And it's a Brisbane suburb, shares part of its name with the term used to describe the expression of a strong emotion. Carawatha?
0: Yes.
3: No. You say yes, we say no.
1: Sorry.
3: Thank you, Elizabeth.
0: All right. Take care. Bye.
1: Bye.
3: Great to hear from you. It's the Wednesday morning edition of the Early Curly. Can you help us out? Which Brisbane suburb shares part of its name with a term used to describe the expression of a strong emotion? What do you reckon it might be? Pick up the phone and tell us on 1300 222 612.
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3: I have a few more details on that opening ceremony of the Riverside Expressway. So on this day, the 22nd of July 1976, officiated by the Queensland Governor of the time, Sir Colin Hanna, the expressway was actually proposed by American consulting engineering firm Wilbur Smith and Associates in 1965 as part of a Brisbane transportation study. The purpose of the expressway was to allow traffic to bypass the narrow streets of Brisbane CBD and relieve congestion. And how's it doing in 2026? Well, I reckon we'll be talking about that with Brad after 5:30.
1: Yeah, but from the road to Queensland Rail, Claire Hunter's called up. Claire, there's an issue this morning with one of the lines. What's happening?
8: Good morning, guys. Yes, on the Cleveland line, we've had a signalling issue at Hemant, which is affecting trains between Manly and Cannon Hill. We aren't able to run trains between those sections. So we've organised some buses for our customers in those stations who are trying to get into town today, and they're on their way. But customers should be aware that there will be a little bit of extra time to their commute if they are on that Cleveland line.
1: Okay, so the Cleveland line, it's happened at Hemant, affecting trains between Manly and Cannon Hill.
8: That's right, team. So we do have technicians on site. They'll be doing everything they can to get it up and running, but customers should prepare for a little bit extra time for their journey this morning.
3: And Claire, are buses in operation already or making their way to the stations as we speak?
8: Making their way to their stations as we speak. So they're on the way, and we'll try and get that coverage over peak period.
3: I appreciate the update this morning.
1: Thanks so much for calling in, Claire.
8: No worries, Tim.
3: Claire Hunter from Queensland Rail. So that's the Cleveland line. Some delays this morning. Those buses should be in action pretty soon on that. We'll stay across it for you on 612 ABC Brisbane.
1: Oh, look, Matt from Highgate Hills called up to play the early curly. Matthew, did you have a good birthday yesterday?
9: I did. Thank you very much, Loretta. Thanks, Craig.
1: Okay, so we put the challenge out. We said that you needed to do a limerick because Max did one for you. So do you have one this morning for Max?
9: I do.
1: Here we go. Okay.
9: He loves his bees and wax, an early

0: and we're going out to this restaurant called Joy tonight, which is very, very hard to get into.
1: Oh, okay.
0: And it is going to be, so I'm going to be eating very limited amounts of food because it's like a 10 people restaurant.
2: Degustation.
1: Fancy degustation.
2: Hey, Max, what did you think of Matt's limerick for you?
1: Yeah, out of 10, what would you score it?
0: I'm just touched with all the effort that people have gone to. Everything. They're all 10 out of 10s as far as I'm concerned. People write limericks. People who want to get up and write limericks is fantastic.
2: So. Now, Max, hang on there. We've got news to get to. We'll get to the Early Curly with you after the news, but that's coming up at 5:30.
1: And we're going to need Matt from Highgate Hills to answer for the Early Curly as well. He's hanging on. He's delivered the limerick. But what's his suburb answer? You'll find out on the other side of ABC News. It's 5:30.
3: ABC News. Good morning, I'm Maria Hatzakis. Investigations are underway into a double fatal house fire in Logan, south of Brisbane. The blaze ripped through the home on Adelaide Street in Kingston about 3 o'clock yesterday afternoon. A man and woman died at the scene. Four other people managed to escape unharmed. A crime scene has been declared as authorities try to work out what caused the fire. A delegation of regional Queensland leaders will be in Melbourne today to protest against a proposed shake-up of natural disaster funding. Megan Danzi reports.
4: Six mayors from disaster-prone areas of the state are travelling to the Victorian capital. They'll gather outside the hotel hosting state and federal counterparts to protest a planned reduction in federal recovery arrangements. The contentious overhaul would see Canberra's contribution slashed from 65% down to an even 50-50 split with the states. Local Government Association President Alison Smith says clarity is needed.
5: Who is going to cover that gap?
4: Federal Emergency Management Minister Christy McBain says the reforms will help cut red tape and make disaster funding simpler and faster for councils to access.
3: Iran's president says interactions with the country's supreme leader are increasing by the day, despite him yet to be seen in public for some time. His Middle East correspondent Matthew Doran.
6: For weeks, speculation has been swirling as to who is calling the shots in Iran, with the new supreme leader Mojtaba Khamenei in hiding. He didn't even appear at his father's funeral, amid reports he was left severely injured and disfigured in the same strike which killed the former leader. But Iran's president, Masoud Pezeshkian, says interactions with Khamenei are increasing and his influence should continue to grow stronger. Comments clearly designed to undermine reporting that it's the powerful Revolutionary Guard dictating Iran's actions. The US and Iran keep exchanging fire across the Gulf region and beyond, with little sign of pulling back from the brink.
3: ASEAN foreign ministers will today meet with US Secretary of State Marco Rubio after expressing concern over renewed fighting in the Middle East. Southeast Asia correspondent Tim Swanston has the details.
7: This year's ASEAN foreign ministers meetings take place in the shadow of renewed conflict in the Middle East. The effective closure of the Strait of Hormuz has deeply impacted Southeast Asian nations, which are heavily reliant on imported oil and gas. In a joint statement, ASEAN nations expressed serious concerns over the renewed conflict. Foreign ministers of ASEAN nations will meet today with US Secretary of State Marco Rubio. A meeting of foreign ministers of the Quad, Australia, India, Japan and the US is also expected.
3: France's parliament has passed a plan to ban social media use for under 15-year-olds, making it the first country to do so in the European Union. Europe correspondent Catherine Dias has the story.
8: Inspired by Australia's move to become the first in the world to ban social media for children under 16 years old, France has now also passed a similar measure. The initiative was driven by the French President Emmanuel Macron, and he wants it in place by September. Under the new legislation, children under 15 would not be allowed to open a social media account from the start of September, and social media companies would have another 4 months to close accounts already open. The platforms would also need age verification approved by the French privacy regulator.
3: In sport, Matildas captain Sam Kerr says there must be greater investment in the A-League women's soccer competition in order to attract top talent. Kerr's recently left London Club.

0: Club Chelsea to join New York-based Gotham FC in America's National Women's Soccer League. The A-League women's competition is not fully professional, and Kerr has told ABC Sport that's hurting the game.
1: If it paid enough and it was a top league, a lot of us Matildas would go back, but to better ourselves for the national team, we have to go overseas. So we need to find a way, I think, to bring back the best players.
0: Weather for Queensland, partly cloudy with isolated showers in eastern districts.

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1: 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With Craig Zonka and Loretta Ryan.
3: 25 to 6. Good morning. How are you?
4: Oh, hello.
3: Hey, would you rely on artificial intelligence to fix your vehicle?
4: Probably not.
3: It seems plenty of people do. Come on, you got a robot vacuum.
4: Oh, yeah.
3: Maybe you'd get a robot for your car.
4: That's to clean the floors.
3: All right.
4: And I know nothing about mechanics. I'm always very happy to take it into the local shop and say, mate, whatever you need to do, just get it done.
3: It seems a lot of people are relying on this AI, and it's a cause for concern. We're going to talk more about that after 7 o'clock.
4: On 1300 222 612, right now, though, we need your help to solve the early curly. Question 2 of 3. This is the cryptic suburb question. It sounds like this.
3: Which Brisbane suburb shares part of its name with a term used to describe the expression of a strong emotion?
4: If you know, or even if you don't, just want to have a stab in the dark, call to play the early curly.
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6: Very good morning, Craig and Loretta. At the moment, got a breakdown at Parkinson, Logan Motorway westbound before Paradise Road. Traffic's back to Mount Lindsay Highway. A couple of crashes, unfortunately. One at Milton, no delays. A car and bus nose-to-tail crash. Milton Road inbound, left lane after Croup Street, just near the service station. And a multi-vehicle crash at Murray Gateway, northbound lanes before the Port of Brisbane Motorway. Delays back to Rochedale with peak conditions building through there as well. A little bit busy on the Pacific Motorway inbound through Tarragindia after some earlier roadworks. They've all been packed up there, but it is a bit slow through that stretch. The M1 northbound, busy from Logan Home to Sykes Creek, and the Bruce Highway southbound as you make way between North Lakes and Mango Hill. I'm Brad from ATM. More details before 6 on 612 ABC Brisbane.
3: Thanks, Brad. And from the roads to the trains, there's a bit of problem this morning on one of the lines. Claire from Queensland Rail told us before the news what's happening.
7: Yes, on the Cleveland line, we've had a signalling issue at Hemant, which is affecting trains between Manly and Cannon Hill. We aren't able to run

0: That's right, team. So we do have technicians on site. They'll be doing everything they can to get it up and running, but customers should prepare for a little bit extra time for their journey this morning.
1: Claire Hunter there from Queensland Rail. She's just let us know the service is okay from Cannon Hill inbound. So if you're able to get to Cannon Hill, you will be able to catch a train from there inbound to the city. No issues from that station onwards, but it's from Manly through to Cannon Hill that there are the issues, and that's where buses are on their way to take you. Temperatures right now?
2: 15 degrees at Northgate, Wynnum is 15, Thornlands 14, Redbank 13 degrees, 12 at Berrinbah, Caboolture South 15, the Gold Coast 15 and the Sunshine Coast 14 degrees.
1: Possible shower on the forecast again today, but a mill or so at best, the Bureau's talking about. Medium chance of showers during the morning and afternoon. Light winds and a maximum of 23 on the forecast for Brisbane and Ipswich. 22 for Logan and Bayside suburbs. We're looking at partly cloudy for tomorrow and Friday, and mostly sunny by the time we get to Saturday.
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1: Need to solve the early curly. It's also Max from Toowong's birthday.
2: Yeah, and Matthew had called up. It was Matthew's birthday yesterday. He had a limerick for Max.
1: It's the birthday club, isn't it, this week?
2: Yeah, and we didn't even get to the question for the early curly. Matthew, you're still there?
5: I am indeed.
2: All right, here's the question. Which Brisbane suburb shares part of its name with a term used to describe the expression of a strong emotion?
5: It's clearly Fortitude Valley for the backwards yell.
2: The backwards yell.
1: The valley.
2: Yell. Why yell? Oh, yeah. I had to look at that a couple of times. The backward yell. Fortitude Valley. It comes up every day, the old valley.
1: Oh, yeah, it's that standby answer, isn't it?

0: to say, thanks, guys. I'm really so touched. Not enough words can thank you so much. I'm a young 74, and there's going to have to be more. A long life, enjoying not being rushed.
1: Yes, exactly, Max. Well done.
2: Well done. There's limericks aplenty this morning.
1: There are. Well, I hope you're having... Your day started well. I hope you're going to have a beautiful day. Now, let's see if you can get an answer for this question. So it's a Brisbane suburb. Part of its name, it's shared with a term used to describe the expression of a strong emotion, Max.
0: It is Inoggera. Inoggera, because you've got to say, oh, inaugurate.
2: That's not
1: what?
2: Rather than codswallop, inaugurate.
1: Oh, okay.
0: That's the one. Inaugurate.
1: I got it, yeah.
2: Maxie.
0: Put my name in the hat. Come on, don't muck around.
1: Oh, I know it's your birthday, but sorry, you still got it wrong.
2: Not today, mate, but happy birthday nonetheless.
0: Thank you very much.
2: Have a good one, mate. We're playing the early curly. 1300 222 612, our phone number. Here's Wayne at Annerley. Morning, Wayne.
3: Good morning. How are we?
1: Good, Wayne. Haven't spoken to you for a while.
3: Oh, I've been away.
1: Oh, where'd you go?
3: In regional Queensland. I've been in regional New South Wales.
1: Oh, okay. That's nice. I hope. Even though it was New South Wales.
3: It's been quite tough, to be honest.
1: Oh, I'm
3: I've
1: sorry,
3: got a very sick mother in hospital.
1: Oh, sorry Wayne.
3: But
1: I hope she'll be okay.
3: She loves a bit of a quiz, the old crossword. She loves Mummy Sandra.
1: What, Sandra? Okay, Sandra. Well, that's good. I hope she... Well, what would she tell you this answer would be? A Brisbane suburb shares part of its name with a term used to describe the expression of a strong emotion.
3: Well, I want to go with Annerley for anger. But right. before we get rid of me, a quick shout-out to Max. Can I just say, in Toowong, he's nice and snug. He's got the birthday bug. His name is Max. He's got the facts, but never won a mug.
1: Oh,
2: oh, that's good. Oh, these are fantastic. Thank you very much for that, Wayne. Max will love that too.
3: And what about this Annerley answer?
1: Oh, yes. Okay.
2: Yeah, back to that.
1: Annerley, anger. Is that right? Is that right?
2: Is that right?
1: Well, I think you're going to have a bit of an emotion now, Wayne. Because
3: well,
1: it's not right.
3: Been an emotional month, Loretta. So
1: I know. Look, Wayne, thinking of your mum, hope she'll be okay. You're in our minds. Say hello to her.
3: Thank you very much. Right. She'll love that.
2: Thanks for sharing that, Wayne. Our number's 1300 222 612 if you'd like to play the early curly. Here's Glenn from Warwick. Morning, Glenn.
4: Morning, team. How are you? Is all right?
1: Very all right, Glenn.
2: Good. Where do we find you today? In town? Are you still in Warwick? At Arachula, just getting out of the car for a coffee? Where are you up to?
4: And half a dozen pies.
1: Oh. So,
4: I just got out of the chair about heading to work, but I just heard it hadn't been solved yet, so I'm racking my brain. I think it might be Chapel Hill, happy.
1: Chapel Hill, happy? Yep.
4: Happy, maybe. Maybe. Come happy. On, guys.
1: You're a happy chappy, Glenn.
4: That's it.
2: Maybe.
1: Glenn, I'd love to say yes, but...
4: That's all right.
1: Sorry.
2: That's not it, mate.
1: Have a good day.
4: Good day.
2: 17 to 6 the time. If you think you know the answer, pick up the phone and call us on 1300 222 612 to play a game we title...
1: The Early Curly.
2: That's how it works. 612 ABC Brisbane.

0: Peter Blakely, and that is Crying in the Chapel. You might be singing along with a hairbrush. Well, why not pick up the phone and call us as well to play the Early Curly. On a day, the 22nd of July, whereas if you were to go back to 1976, it was the day the Riverside Expressway opened.
1: Yes, as we look out the window here, and it's very busy this morning, as it normally is, but do you remember that time?
0: Maybe you had someone in your family who worked on it.
1: Let us know, 1300 222 612, because, gee, Brisbane really looked a lot different then, didn't it?
0: A game-changing project, and checking out some of the photos on the State Library of Queensland website, you see blokes in their stubby shorts and thogs on the building site.
1: I can't believe that.
0: No harnesses. Yeah, certainly a very different regime for workplace health and safety now. Can we solve the Early Curly?
1: All right, it's a Brisbane suburb shares part of its name with a term used to describe the expression of a strong emotion.
0: John from Kalanga's here. G'day, John.
2: Oh, hi, Craig and Lorena.
0: Hello.
1: John.
2: And Max, if you're listening.
0: I reckon he still is because he's loving the birthday limericks.
1: Have you got one, John?
2: Yeah.
1: Okay, go on.
2: Out on bail is his band. Ukulele's strumming by hand. The vibe is the best. You're welcome as a guest, Mike and Daryl. You are so grand.
0: Oh, good work. Well,
2: Max
0: done.
2: And Daryl.
1: Max and I'm going, who's Mike?
2: Max and Daryl. Happy birthday, Max.
1: John, don't give up your day job, will you?
0: Stick to the gig guide, John.
1: Yeah. No, look, that was really good.
2: What year are you looking at the State Library photos?
0: So they put them up on their social media site. Yeah. And then you can link through to their website.
1: Yeah, it's
0: if you search for Riverside Expressway, Brisbane. Yeah.
1: Comes up in their memory file.
2: What year was it? What year?
1: Well, 1976 it opened.
0: Yeah.
2: 76.
1: Yeah, July.
2: The State Library.
1: No. The Riverside Expressway.
2: Oh, because I was working on the State Library in about 86.
1: Oh, did you?
0: Yeah, wow.
2: Yeah, with no shirt and stubbies. And,
1: really?
2: Oh, yeah, definitely. Yeah, we didn't wear any of that safety gear.
1: So you just rocked up at work like that and nobody said anything?
2: No, you rocked up in a shirt, but you took it off because it got too hot.
1: Because you got hot, yeah. Gosh.
2: Yeah.
1: All right, yeah, that was the dress of the day.
0: And they weren't coming around with sunscreen in your lunch break, were they?
1: They weren't, but now they're paying for it many years later. All right, John, do you have an answer for us for the Early Curly?
2: Not really. I was trying to work out. Yeah, spent
1: all your time in the limerick.
0: Yeah, and then Nick missed Max's name.
2: I know.
1: So, yeah, time well spent. Which Brisbane suburb shares part of its name with a term used to describe the expression of a strong emotion?
2: I'll just say Manly, you know, like it's emotional, like a manly emotion sort of thing.
1: Yeah,
2: there you go.
1: Yeah, really.

0: A good so, one.
1: I really just wanted to wish Max happy
0: That's
1: birthday.
0: Nice.
2: I know you're front and centre at a lot of the gigs for Out on Bail as ukulele band as well, John. Thank you, mate. David from Buddha. Hello, David.
3: G'day, Craig. G'day, Loretta. How are you going?
0: Good, thanks. David, what do you think the answer is?
3: Maybe morning zone.
0: And what's the emotion? Oh,
3: morning.
0: That's right. Morn, to be in mourning. Morningside, David at Boona, is that correct? Oh, no.
2: That's not it either.
0: Sorry.
2: Let's go to Dom at Clontarf. Hello, Dom. Are you a first timer?
4: Yeah, mate. Yeah, sure am.
2: Oh, welcome along.
0: Good on you, Dom.
2: Good to know. That means you get a coaster from the Spinners, Weavers, and Fibre Artists.
0: What made you call up this morning? You think you know it?
4: I think I know it, but I was getting a bit nervous. I thought you were going to ask me to say a limerick because I thought that might have been something that you used to do on your show.
2: Well, we don't do that every day.
4: I was just going to hang up. I don't know what to do. I was like, oh, Struth, hope they don't ask me. But I know the answer.
0: All right, so a Brisbane suburb shares part of its name with a term used to describe the expression of a strong emotion.
4: I think it could be Redcliffe.
0: Why? What's the emotion?
4: Red being angry.
0: Oh, yeah.
4: Upset.
0: Being angry, being red.
2: Is that going to fit the bill?
0: Redcliffe? Because you're near there. You're at Clontarf, so there you go. So close to your heart, Dom.
4: Yeah, hopefully it was at Clontarf.
2: Dom,
0: but you have a coaster from the Queensland Spinners and Weavers. Thanks for listening. Thanks for calling up.
4: No worries. Thank you very much. Hey, have a good morning.
0: You too. See ya.
2: Early curly time, 9 to 6. We'll check in with Brad soon as well for a traffic update. Jody from Alberton. Hello, Jody. What are you thinking for this one today?
5: I'm going to try Joiner.
0: For joy, I imagine.
5: Yes.
0: Oh, that's a nice one. Joiner.
5: But I think I just realised that's out of Brisbane, and I think you just said Brisbane suburb, so I'm thinking I'm going to get the boot.
0: The bomb bomb.
2: There's no joy for you today.
5: Oh, I figured. Thank you.
2: Good idea. Lucille from Moggle. Good morning, Lucille.
6: Good morning.
0: Do they call you Lucy or the full Lucille?
6: People try to, but I correct them.
0: Lucille, like Lucille Ball, Lucille the song, Lucille. Okay, what do you think the answer is?
6: I was thinking it could be Augustine Heights for the A-U-G in laugh or laughter.
0: Oh, okay.
2: And have you played before, Lucille?
6: No, I've been on the hold one time and then somebody ahead of me got the answer.
2: Oh, someone beat you to it. Well, as a first-timer, that means we've got to play that, celebrate the fact and say welcome along.
0: You get a coaster now from the Queensland Spinners, Weavers and Fibre Artists, but is it Augustine Heights?
2: Lucille? No, that's not right either. So what do you reckon it might be? Pick up the phone and tell us. 1300 222 612.
0: So think about this. So it's

0: So a suburb shares part of its name with a term used to describe the expression of a strong emotion. So that term can be anywhere in the word.
1: WFT. Woofty. Here's your word for today with Professor Rowley Sussex.
2: If something is done and dusted, it's complete, finished, signed, sealed and delivered. We can understand signing and sealing, even though we often sign digitally and we don't seal things anymore, unless we are an anachronism. But what is dusted doing there? A clue can be found in another abandoned technology, blotting paper. Absorbent paper to soak up wet ink from the text we have just been writing. These experiences are unfamiliar to modern writers. When we write at all using paper, we expect the ink to dry almost instantaneously. And that goes for ballpoint, inkball pens and even fountain pens, for those who still know what they once were. It all has to do with drying the ink. People who wrote used to keep a store of absorbent dust. The technical name for liquid absorbing is hygroscopic, which they scattered over their written text to dry the ink. A text so treated was dusted. So in modern terms, done and dusted is an anachronism. We dust no more. But it's also a good example of an echo phrase, where there is a repetition of a pattern of sounds in a phrase. This woofty is now done and dusted. I'm Rowley Sussex, and this has been your word for today.
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0: 5 to 6. Oh, what about all the talk yesterday about Barnaby Joyce and his dog? Everybody was having fun with it.
6: Sit down!
0: But,
6: sorry.
0: Yes, sorry. Is it really the best way to discipline a dog? I know we, as I said yesterday, we all sort of go, shut up, or something like that when a dog's being loud. But that was pretty vicious. Is the dog going to listen? Is that the best way to do it?
7: So we've got, what are we off to? To the dogs, to some dog training in the next half hour?
0: After six, you'll hear from a dog trainer on whether Barnaby's bizarre mid-interview snap was a good idea. Is that the way to handle a dog, or was it barking mad?
7: You want to also stick around, because the cue to call to win Ecker tickets is going to happen sometime this morning. When you hear it, pick up the phone, and it could be a family pass on us to get you inside the gates of the 150th edition of the Ecker. But let's see if Amita from Morningside can help us out with the early curly. Amita, hello.
8: Good morning. How are you?
7: Oh, fantastic. Have you played before?
8: We have not played.
7: Really, another first timer. There's another coaster out the door.
0: Well done. All right, Amita. Which Brisbane suburb shares part of its name with term used to describe the expression of a strong emotion?
8: I'm going to go basic and say Goodna. Say something is good.
0: Something is good. It makes you happy. Goodna. We could say Nah. Goodna.
8: Nah.
0: Which means, nah, yeah. Sorry, Amita.
8: Thank you.
7: Yeah, it's not what we need. Sorry, Amita. Hang on the line so we can grab your details, send you out a coaster. What do you reckon the answer is? Play the early curly, 1300 222 612.

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0: Traffic. Morning, Brad.
2: Yeah, very good morning, Craig Loretta. Slippery conditions, so do drive with care on the roads. At the moment, we've got a crash in the Gateway Motorway as you make way through Belmont. Those delays are getting back to the M1, so that's just before the Port of Brisbane Motorway at Murarrie. And a car and bus nose to tail crash just about cleared. Milton Road in Meadow Left Lane after Cripps Street in Milton, no delays there. And a couple of breakdowns, Logan Motorway westbound before Paradise Road at Parkinson. Traffic is back to Drewvale, back after 6.
3: And problem with the trains between Manly and Cannon Hill due to signalling problem on the Cleveland Line. Buses will get you where you want to go.
0: Yeah, so be aware of that. We need your answers for the early curly. It's the suburb question that has you scratching away right now. And it's this question: which Brisbane suburb shares part of its name with a term used to describe the expression of a strong emotion? What's your answer? 1300 222 612.
4: ABC News. Good morning, I'm Maria Hatzakis. The United States and Iran are continuing to exchange strikes across the Gulf region and Jordan, despite efforts by mediators to bring the two countries back from the brink of war. His Middle East correspondent, Matthew Doran.
5: Warning sirens have rung out across Jordan, Bahrain and Kuwait for another day, with Iranian missiles and drones fired at the countries which host US military bases and personnel in the region. Kuwait has accused Iran of targeting civilian infrastructure in recent days, like power and desalination plants, the very same facilities it criticised the US for threatening to bomb inside Iran. Meanwhile, Iran's president is insisting the country's supreme leader, Mojtaba Khamenei, is interacting with its top brass, despite not being seen in public. Matthew Doran, ABC News, Jerusalem.
4: Investigators are today expected to examine the scene of a double fatal house fire in Logan, south of Brisbane. The blaze broke out on Adelaide Street in Kingston about 3 o'clock yesterday afternoon. A man and a woman died at the scene. Four other people escaped unharmed. A crime scene has been declared as investigations continue. Six regional Queensland mayors are in Melbourne today to fight proposed changes to natural disaster funding. Megan Danzey reports.
6: State and federal ministers are meeting at a hotel in Melbourne to discuss emergency management. They'll be greeted by six mayors from disaster-prone areas of Queensland. They're protesting a change to recovery arrangements that would see Canberra's contributions slashed from 65% down to an even 50-50 split with the states. Alison Smith from the Local Government Association says regional councils can't afford to cover the shortfall.
7: Dealing directly with the community, they can see what would happen if there was less Canberra dollars.
6: Federal Emergency Management Minister Christy McBain says consultations are ongoing until mid-August.
4: A counter-terrorism expert is today expected to give evidence at the Royal Commission on Anti-Semitism. Georgia Lenton-Williams has details.
8: The Royal Commission on Anti-Semitism and Social Cohesion is continuing its examination of security arrangements for Jewish communities throughout its fifth hearing block in Melbourne, before relocating back to Sydney. Deakin University counter-terrorism expert Josh Roos is expected to speak at the Commission later today. This week, the Commission has heard from Jewish institutions, religious leaders and security agencies, who explain the crucial yet burdensome security measures in place to protect the Jewish community.
4: The French Parliament has officially followed Australia in passing a law banning social media use for children. Europe correspondent Catherine Diss has the story.
9: Taking inspiration.

0: from Australia's world first to ban social media for under 16-year-olds, France has now done the same, but it will be implemented for any child under 15. The French President Emmanuel Macron drove the measure and wants it in place by the start of September, from which time children will no longer be able to open an account. Social media companies would have another 4 months to close existing accounts. The European Commission is working on its own regulations to rein in social media across the continent to protect young people. The platforms would also need age verification approved by the French privacy regulator.
1: In sport, Matildas captain Sam Kerr says she knew it was the right time to move back to America's National Women's Soccer League, having achieved all she could in England. She debuted for the New York-based Gotham FC last week after 7 years with Chelsea in the WSL. The 32-year-old has told ABC Sport it was the right move for her career as she builds towards next year's Women's World Cup in Brazil.
2: Coming back to the US has always been something that I wanted to do, being close to family, and yeah, just coming back and hopefully winning some trophies. I felt like I'd achieved almost everything that I wanted to with Chelsea, so it was just time for change.
1: The weather for Queensland's partly cloudy with isolated showers in eastern districts, partly cloudy in the central and southern interior, mostly sunny elsewhere. Cairns and Rockhampton 26, Townsville and Mount Isa 27 degrees, Mackay a top of 23, Bundaberg 24. In the state southeast, partly cloudy with showers, Brisbane, Ipswich and the Sunshine Coast 23, Logan and the Gold Coast 22, Toowoomba a top of 18 degrees. 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
3: Good morning. Welcome to AM. I'm Melissa Clark in Canberra, coming to you from Ngunnawal country and acknowledging other custodians. US President Donald Trump has vowed to conduct more military attacks on Iran, including foreshadowing a possible strike on one specific site. Our North America correspondent, Cayman Gock, is in Washington. He joined me a short time ago.
4: Donald Trump said today that the US will be launching strikes on a site called Pickaxe Mountain, quote, pretty soon and very heavily. And he said there isn't anything that Iran could do about it. Now, this site's a fortified facility buried deep underground. And according to US media, Israeli intelligence believes Iran moved thousands of uranium enrichment centrifuges there after their nuclear sites were destroyed or damaged last year. Donald Trump has previously forewarned the United States would launch strikes and then has done so. So this threat may very well become a reality. So while he's revealing potentially short-term plans for the US military, he still doesn't appear to have a long-term plan to end the war, a war that he said would end between 4 to 6 weeks. Here is what Donald Trump had to say.
5: They want to desperately meet, and until they're ready to meet in a meaningful way, we have no interest.
4: Now, the past 2 weeks, the United States has escalated strikes on Iran, but so too has Iran as it continues to target commercial shipping and American military bases. And in fact, in the last 2 weeks, nearly 100 US service members have been injured and at least 3 have died from this war.
3: Now, these comments from Donald Trump come as Lebanon's president has visited the White House, and Lebanon is obviously a key factor in how things are playing out in the Middle East right now.
4: Yes, and that's why that meeting was watched so closely, because while Donald Trump has often been in lockstep with Israel on attacking Iran, he has been in the past critical of Israel's actions in Lebanon as it's been fighting the designated terrorist organisation Hezbollah. And Donald Trump welcomed President Joseph Aoun very warmly as the Lebanese leader looks to strengthen ties with America to pressure Israel to continue withdrawing from southern Lebanon. Today we saw Israeli forces withdraw from a village there, marking the first step in a US-backed plan to end the conflict. And the Lebanese army moved in, and President Aoun today stressed he wants the continued support from Donald Trump for the Lebanese armed forces to take full control of these areas where Hezbollah holds sway. But today's withdrawal didn't go as smoothly as hoped, as the Lebanese military said Israeli forces opened fire nearby, but the Israeli Defense Force said that they were warning shots fired in the air after Lebanese forces entered an area closer than expected.
3: Cayman Gock in Washington. Back home and off the back of growing support in the polls, One Nation is pouring money into campaigning in regional areas in the hope of turning some of that new support

0: into seats in Parliament. Alex Barwick reports.
1: As you drive from the coastal town of Yeppoon to Rockhampton in central Queensland, a giant billboard of Pauline Hanson looms over the road. The sign reads, 13 million Cooey Bay Pool delivered. One Nation didn't pay for the pool in Yeppoon, but its leader did lobby the government for funds.
2: I got the money for it and they've banned me from coming to the opening.
1: Regional Queensland is where Pauline Hanson first found support as a fringe movement. 30 years on, One Nation is rolling out a well-funded grassroots campaign across regional and rural communities the country over. Its messaging around migration is resonating with homelessness advocate Cheryl Dolan in central Queensland.
3: We don't have the houses to fit the population now at the minute, so let's slow down the population until we can get the housing crisis in order.
1: Ms Dolan previously voted Labor, but switched to One Nation at the last election, having lost faith in the major parties.
3: I have to agree with Pauline. She's for putting Australians first.
1: Housing, along with economic pressures and energy questions, are key issues drawing regional people to One Nation, according to Associate Professor Rob Manwaring from Flinders University.
4: Voters who think that the economic climate is more pessimistic and they're more downbeat are far more likely to vote for a minor party, including One Nation.
1: Billboards along the highway are a literal sign that One Nation has the central Queensland seat in its sights, with plans to open an office in Capricornia. 20 minutes south of Yeppoon, Tanya Edwards owns a real estate company. She's worried about the economy. She says Pauline Hanson's fish and chip shop credentials have given her faith that the senator understands regional business.
5: Everything just keeps going up. All our subscriptions, taxes, rents, everything, just electricity, everything just keeps getting more expensive and we've just got to keep paying more tax.
1: One Nation has deeper pockets now and billionaire Gina Rinehart in their corner. Associate Professor Manwaring says this has also helped grow support in the bush.
4: The party should have some significant resources now, and that means that they are able to professionalise, set up local offices, organise volunteers in a way they haven't.
1: Despite controversial comments on immigration from Pauline Hanson on a podcast with far-right UK activist and convicted criminal Tommy Robinson, the academic says that isn't the number one issue for voters in the bush.
4: It only ranks in about third behind these economic kind of questions.
1: Respected Darumbal elder on the Capricorn coast, Auntie Sally Vivi, says One Nation's messaging around multiculturalism is harmful.
6: It's a divisive politics. Multiculturalism is what makes Australia a beautiful country of all the different nationalities and Indigenous people and all the who come to live on our country.
0: The Rumble Elder, Auntie Sally Viavia, ending that report by Alex Barwick, with additional reporting by Jacob Gamble and Bridget Murphy. Half of all Australians have a chronic disease, and conditions such as stroke, diabetes and heart disease are the main causes of preventable deaths. So early intervention has the potential to save tens of millions of dollars in treatment costs and save lives. It's prompting health insurers and so-called health coaches to try and find ways to help people to change their lifestyle to prevent the onset of diseases. Annie Guest reports.
7: Wendy Bryant is a nurse who's specialised in diabetes education and health coaching, which she says bridges a gap between doctor's advice and lifestyle changes.
8: So it's based around a lot of those behaviour change sciences that we know do work. You know, they've got pre-diabetes and they need to change this and they need to change that, but they're stuck. And it's about sitting down and actually working out what their values are, set goals and build motivation so they can act.
7: Some people might be listening to this and think, well, we know all this. We know we need to exercise and need to sleep properly and eat properly. What would you say to them?
8: Do they do it?
7: You're seeing people once they've been diagnosed with a chronic disease. What might happen, do you think, if you met them earlier?
8: They may not go on to develop complications of their chronic disease.
7: Modelling by economics consultant Mandala Partners has found preventative health assessments and coaching for 55 to 59-year-olds would save the public health system $26 million per cohort in treating more advanced disease. The modelling was

0: mission by the Australian Self-Care Alliance, which is partly funded by health insurers and the Pharmaceutical Society. The Healthcare Alliance's chairwoman is Karen Booth.
1: Intervention to slow down or prevent cardiovascular disease, osteoarthritis, type 2 diabetes and chronic kidney disease are the aims of this of our proposal for preventative care.
0: The proposal involves Medicare funding the additional GP assessments and health coaches for those deemed at risk of chronic disease. But first, Karen Booth says a major trial is needed through GP clinics.
1: So we're calling on the federal government to get behind us and help fund a Preventative Care Plus project through GP clinics to help, as I said, keep people well and out of hospital and intervene at a time when they're ready and able to actually change their course of their health.
0: Neither the College of GPs or the Australian Medical Association were available to comment. AM has also sought a response from the federal government. When patients are referred to nephrologist and Melbourne University Professor Karen Dwyer, they're often on a pathway to dialysis or transplant.
2: The concept of chronic disease to me describes a condition that is progressive and has a defined trajectory. And for me, that's very disempowering for patients. So I think this gives us the opportunity to change the narrative from chronic disease to health preservation.
3: Melbourne University Professor Karen Dwyer ending Annie Guest's report. And that's early AM for today. Just briefly in finance, the price of oil is climbing higher. Brent crude is now trading at $91.47 a barrel. I'm Melissa Clark. It's now 6:15.
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4: Welcome to Breakfast with Craig Zonka and Loretta Ryan.
7: It's a question of what suburb could be right for the early curly. More of your answers.
2: Yes.
7: And the question that has you scratching your head in a tick. It is a Wednesday morning, the 22nd of July.
2: But you know, when you get a dog, you like to take it to puppy play school, puppy preschool, to be taught something. Even the smartest of dogs need a little bit of help. We took our border collie to an obedience school, taught it to sit and stay. Obviously, Barnaby Joyce went to the wrong one.
7: Because it's not just about the dog. Sometimes it's about the odour.
8: Sit down! Sorry. It's the dog.
2: Yeah, it's the dog. Blaming the dog. I don't know. It might have been something in the way that he told it to sit down.
7: Yeah, the mid-interview moment that left you baffled.
2: Oh, everyone was talking about this yesterday.
7: Yeah, including dog trainers. I reckon it was a big topic of discussion, as you'll hear when we're off to dog school before 6:30. Don't forget, we still have Eka tickets to give away. You're listening out for a cue to call.
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9: Yeah, very good morning, Craig and Loretta. Unfortunately, we've got a few things happening at the moment. Now, we've got an incident just in the valley. Police arrived on site in the last 10 minutes. The Story Bridge northbound is currently closed. The southbound right lane from Kemp Place is blocked as well. So I've got two lanes of traffic getting through southbound. There are minor delays, but that traffic is starting to build southbound in particular. So just be aware of that. Probably best to avoid that this morning at this stage. Got a crash. M1 northbound, one lane blocked before Foxville Road to Coomera. Traffic's back to Helensvale Road. That's just occurred if you're coming from the Gold Coast. And also, we had a minor crash at the Pacific Motorway on-ramp northbound from Burwood Road to Greenslopes. That's all been cleared up, but traffic has been building there with peak, but it is back to Upper Mount Gravatt. Crash all cleared on the Gateway northbound before the Port of Brisbane Motorway at Murray. Delays are back to Currumbin. And also, a car and bus incident still getting cleared. A nose-to-tail crash, Milton Road inbound. The left lane blocked after Cripp Street in Milton. There has been a bit of debris about. They've been sweeping up through there. And a couple of breakdowns sitting at Parkinson. Logan Motorway westbound before Paradise Road. Traffic's been back to Gateway Motorway at Druvale. I'm Brad from A10. More details at 6:30 on 612 ABC Brisbane.
7: Hey Brad, can I just clarify which direction of the Story Bridge is closed right now?
9: So at one stage, yeah, we had southbound closed, but what they've done now, we've just got the right lane closed southbound from Kemp Place, so from the valley side,
7: yep.
9: Just that right lane shut.

0: the two lanes getting through, but they've shut northbound. So northbound is now closed. So there's going to be changed traffic conditions through there. Generally, just avoid it this morning. That southbound traffic is getting back towards Bowen Hills. So it's getting quite heavy now, that southbound
1: road. So basically you're saying avoid the Story Bridge this morning?
0: Yeah, at this stage, I'd be avoiding the Story Bridge. Yeah, northbound closed, so that's no traffic getting through there. And as I say, it's getting heavy southbound as well.
2: Righty, I will stay across that and appreciate your updates through the morning, Brad, as always. Of course, you can be our eyes and ears. If you see something we need to know about, tell us on 1300 222 612 or you can text 0467 922 612.
1: And in case you missed it earlier, the Cleveland line for the trains having a problem there because of signalling issue at Hemet. So trains are out from Manly to Cannon Hill. Buses are going to replace those trains and take you to where you need to go.
2: But if you can get to Cannon Hill, then you can get on a train and come inbound from there. We'll stay across that and any further updates from Queensland Rail too.
1: McDowell is 15 degrees at the moment, West End 15, Lamb Island 14, 12 at North Ipswich, 11 at Beenleigh, 14 at Fernie Hills, the Gold Coast 15 and the Sunshine Coast 15 degrees.
2: It's a bit of a cloudy start. A possible shower on the forecast, a mill or so at best, the Bureau is suggesting. Top of 23 for Brisbane and Ipswich, Logan and Bayside suburbs to 22 degrees.
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2: 20 past 6 the time. I'll look at the lineup on the phone.
1: Okay, to get us through the early curly, question number 2. It's a Brisbane suburb shares part of its name with a term used to describe the expression of a strong emotion. Alison at Evident Hills, what's your answer?
2: Hello, Alison.
8: Trying anger for Kangaroo Point.
1: Oh, anger. Kangaroo Point. Alison, you're going to be angry today. I'm sorry.
2: You need to be angry today, Alison. Marie from Maruka. Hello, Marie.
9: Hello, Craig.
2: Yeah, you're a first-time caller.
1: Hello, Marie. That's got a nice ring to it. Marie from Maruka. First-time caller.
9: That's it.
1: So you get a coaster.
2: Oh, well done to you. We'll get that set out.
1: So what is your answer, Marie?
9: I think Highgate Hill.
1: And why is that
9: high
1: one?
9: High emotion.
1: High emotion? Highgate Hill?
2: Marie. No.
1: Oh, I'm so sorry, but nice to meet you, Marie.
2: Stay on the line so we can grab your details. Denise from Chinchilla, good morning.
10: Good morning. how are you going?
1: Oh, we're good, Denise. You're a long way away in Chinchilla, it sounds like it. What's the answer?
10: I think it's Petrie Terrace for Terra.
1: Oh, that's a good one.
2: Terra to Petrie Terrace. No, Denise.
1: Oh, bye, Denise.
2: Lindley from Augustine Heights, hello.
11: Oh, hello, hello. Good morning, good morning.
2: We've got to chat to you tomorrow. Yeah. Tomorrow's your birthday, isn't it?
11: I know. Look, so we won't talk about it this morning.
1: No, we'll do it tomorrow.
11: We'll talk about it tomorrow.
1: All right.
11: Mind you, it is my birthday week.
1: Yes.
2: You mean birthday month, don't you, Lindley?
11: True, true, true. That's
1: it's the celebration of Lindley. All right. What's the Brisbane suburb that shares part of its name with a term used to describe the expression of a strong emotion?
11: So I'm going to say boondle for boo. If you're at a sporting match and you're booing the, not that you should boo, that's not very nice.
2: No, we don't encourage that, Lindley.
11: But yeah. Sorry.
1: All right. Boondle,
2: we're good sports
1: boo.
2: Here.
1: Sorry, boo-hoo, Lindley.
2: It's not right.
1: I'm sorry.
2: I reckon this might be another first-timer. John from Goodner, hello.
12: Hello, good morning.
1: Have you played before, John?
12: No.
1: Oh,
2: well,
1: great.
2: Welcome along. You get a coaster.
1: Coaster
2: as well.
1: Coming your way. What do you think the answer is?
12: Can I go for Morningside, being morning?
1: You can go for Morningside, being in morning.
2: You can. There's just one issue with that, John. It's not right.
1: Sorry.
2: Bye-bye.
1: Never mind, John, but thank you for calling.
2: Nick from Alberton. Help us out, Nick.
13: Top of the morning to you guys.
2: Hello, hello.
13: I'm not a first-time caller, by the way.
2: No. You've already got a coaster or two.
13: Sorry.
2: Which Brisbane suburb shares part of its name with a term used to describe the expression of a strong emotion, Nick?
13: Well, I reckon this is more of a brain teaser than the other one sometimes, but I'm going to go with 17 Mile Rocks because 7 has vent in it, and when you're venting, it's a strong emotion.
2: Vent. That's what you want to go with. And 17 Mile Rocks.
13: 17 Mile Rocks.
2: That's a good choice. You're right.

0: Nick from Alberton, he's through question number two. Question number three, the brain teaser.
1: All right, quickly, the brain teaser, here it is, something to think about. An old wives' tale that stood the test of time, or perhaps a rule of thumb that many live life by. The history of a headcount that's carried forth today. You'll find the devil is in the detail, come what may. What am I? 1300 222 612.
0: Or Nick from Alberton, what do you reckon it might be?
2: Would I be asking too much to get it again?
1: Oh, okay. We're running out of time, but here it is. An old wives' tale that stood the test of time, or perhaps a rule of thumb that many live life by. The history of a headcount that's carried forth today. You'll find the devil in the detail, come what may.
0: What am I,
1: Nick? What do you reckon, Nick?
2: Look, I've got nothing on that one. An old wives' tale... A promise?
1: A promise. Oh. Is it a promise?
0: Nick? It's not a promise.
1: I'm sorry, Nick, but thanks for getting us past question number two.
0: So this is where you can come in, clean up the spoils and go in the draw for our brekkie mug if you can get it right on 1300 222 612.
3: You're with Craig Zonka and Loretta Ryan.
4: 6:12, ABC Brisbane.
0: Yeah, approaching 25 past six.
1: Okay, it's the mid-interview moment that left us all baffled.
5: Sit down! It's the dog.
1: Blame the dog. One Nation MP Barnaby Joyce yelling at his dog to sit down. Everyone was talking about this yesterday. It happened in the middle of an interview with Sarah Ferguson on ABC 7:30. But does that kind of aggressive tone work on dogs? 6:12 ABC reporter Matt Hepworth, you've gone out to a dog training class, Matt.
6: I have. I don't even own a dog or a cat or any kind of animal at all.
1: Well, what did you learn?
0: No llama or snake. Yes, okay.
6: No. Dogs are complex. And so everyone's been talking about this video. Does that yelling so aggressive, that sit down, does the dog actually sit down at all? And that's the question everyone's been asking. So I went out to Kedron yesterday where there's a dog training course out there. And I spoke with Robin Magg. She's the lead trainer at Jordan Dog Training to find out exactly what they do.
7: Our obedience classes work with people and their pups to help them form a relationship that enables them to live together in harmony, pretty much, which is what most people want to achieve with their dogs.
6: What age should we be training our pups?
7: We encourage people to start their pups quite young with our puppy preschools. It's a really important age, up to 18 weeks. Then our obedience, we begin around about 5 months when they're just a little bit more mature and have a little more readiness to learn.
6: So still quite young, so I guess training them at that age is quite important for later in life.
7: It is. However, we also get a lot of dogs who are much, much older. We can have dogs come in 8, 10 years old who maybe have come into a new home through fostering or just have never had the training before, and they're never too old to train.
6: So the old adage, you can't teach an old dog new tricks?
7: Is entirely false. Maybe it's sometimes difficult to teach an old owner new tricks, but the dogs are definitely teachable.
6: Are some breeds easier to train than others?
7: Yes and no, because like human beings, different breeds have different characters, etc. But it all comes down to the owner's patience, persistence, and ongoing work that they do with the dog.
6: Does an aggressive tone work?
7: We don't encourage an aggressive tone here at all. What we believe in is forming a relationship of positivity with your dog so that you have a dog who wants to do what you ask them to do, who wants to please you. So an aggressive tone is not something we encourage in people.
6: How do you find that balance between aggressive and assertive?
7: It comes down to body language. Dogs read and speak body language and body language only, not English. And if an owner begins to understand that the dog is able to read every aspect of their tone, their emotions, etc., etc., then the owners can begin to understand the best way. And reprimand is not the word, but to remind a dog of the boundaries that are set within that family.
6: And then how do you find that balance between, say, a reward but punishment as well? The dog pees on the mat, the dog's barking too much. We obviously don't want to give rewards for that. Where does that balance come from?
7: So we talk a lot about boundaries in our classes and what are appropriate boundaries for the dogs. And what we teach people

0: We try and teach as close to what we imagine a pack reprimand is from what we understand and know of the natural life of dogs. And they are growled at by their mother when they're puppies, by their pack leader when they get older, and unless they become the pack leader. And so, no, we don't ask people to go around growling at their dogs, but we encourage them to use a uh-uh, which can also be spoken in an extremely guttural way, uh-uh, which becomes growl-like. And if this is used in the way that we teach, a dog learns to understand that that is an indication that they've overstepped a boundary and that their owner is looking for something different from them.
1: What would be your advice to an owner that a dog is a little bit too loud, perhaps, say, in a television interview?
0: Look, I have a dog who does bark. Dogs need to bark. They're dogs. If I didn't want her barking at a time that was entirely appropriate, I personally would have her somewhere where I knew that couldn't happen. At the same time, understanding that my dog is a breed that does a little bit

0: to use that.
1: And the troubles of trying to teach an old dog owner.
2: Yes.
1: As well. Thank you, Matt Hepburn.
2: Thanks, guys.
1: And news is next, up past six.
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0: ABC News. Good morning, I'm Maria Hatzakis. Donald Trump says the United States will soon attack an underground Iranian nuclear-linked facility. His North America correspondent, Cayman Gogg.
1: The site is known as Pickaxe Mountain and is a fortified facility buried deep underground near one of Tehran's main nuclear locations. US media is reporting Israeli intelligence believes Iran moved thousands of uranium enrichment centrifuges there after its nuclear sites were severely damaged by strikes last year. Donald Trump says the US military will be hitting the area soon and very heavily. It follows days of escalations and strikes from the United States as Iran continues to also target American military bases in the region. Cayman Gock, ABC News, Washington.
0: The conflict in the Middle East is hitting close to home, holding up vital technical parts needed for a major digital upgrade of Queensland's local emergency lines. Sarah Richards explains.
2: In the first 3 months of this year, the Queensland Ambulance Service received an emergency call every 24 seconds. The QAS is leading an almost $13 million initiative to modernise the state's emergency call delivery system. The high-priority overhaul was expected to be completed by December, but is now set for March 2027. The ABC understands that crucial parts for the upgrade have been delayed due to the conflict in the Middle East and the closure of the Strait of Hormuz. The QAS says current operations have not been impacted by the project's extension.
0: Investigations are continuing into a double fatal house fire in Logan, south of Brisbane. The blaze ripped through the home on Adelaide Street in Kingston about 3 o'clock yesterday afternoon. A man and a woman died at the scene. Four other people managed to escape unharmed. A crime scene has been declared as authorities try to work out what caused the fire. The Royal Commission on Anti-Semitism will today hear evidence from a counter-terrorism expert as the inquiry examines security arrangements for Jewish communities. Georgia Linton-Williams has details.
3: Deakin University counter-terrorism expert Josh Roos is expected to speak at the Royal Commission on Anti-Semitism and Social Cohesion later today. The Commission is holding its fifth hearing block in Melbourne, examining topics including security arrangements for Jewish institutions and coordination between law enforcement agencies and Jewish community safety groups. Yesterday, the Commission heard from Jewish leaders who outlined their security concerns for synagogues nationwide. Leaders from Jewish schools also spoke about how their staff and students have been impacted by anti-Semitism.
0: India's opposition leader has been detained by police in New Delhi after leading a protest outside Prime Minister Narendra Modi's home. This report from South Asia correspondent Rachel Clayton.
4: Members from the opposition Congress Party had marched to demand the Prime Minister's resignation following a police crackdown on student demonstrations on Monday. Video footage shows opposition leader Rahul Gandhi being carried away by police after lying on the ground and refusing to leave. Thousands of protesters clashed with police in New Delhi earlier this week when they tried to march to Parliament demanding the government sack Education Minister Dharmendra Pradhan over alleged corruption in the education system. Dozens of people were hospitalised after authorities used batons and tear gas to disperse protesters.
0: Back home, a tech researcher says the potential trial of food delivery robots on the Gold Coast should be closely scrutinised. The local council has issued permits to a US company to investigate whether autonomous delivery robots could be introduced to the city. Director of QUT's Centre for Robotics, Professor Michael Milford, says regulations need to be thoughtfully considered.
5: So if they're in a really busy thoroughfare area and they're regularly getting in the way of people, there's going to be a lot of pushback and you could see them easily being banned. But there are other sort of precincts, like perhaps some university campuses, where it's likely they'll be much more accepted.
0: The weather for the southeast, partly cloudy with showers today. Brisbane, Ipswich.

0: and the Sunshine Coast 23, Logan and the Gold Coast a top of 22 degrees, Toowoomba 18. Looking ahead for the southeast, partly cloudy tomorrow and Friday, mostly sunny on Saturday, with a slight chance of a shower along the coastal fringe and daytime temperatures reaching the low 20s. 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
2: This morning in Brisbane, you'll hear the big questions put to the people who need to make the decision. 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
3: 25 to 7, good morning. A bit of health news for you coming up. You know, there's getting old and then there's getting frail. And researchers now know that there's a difference between the two when it comes to our biggest killer, how tackling one can help stave off a dire diagnosis. That's coming up shortly.
4: On this Wednesday morning, it is the 22nd of July. We still need your help with the brain teaser of the early curlies. You just step out of bed this morning and you think, oh, well, got to seize the day. I've got to seize the opportunity to potentially go on the draw for a brekkie mug.
3: Yes.
4: What's the question you need to answer? It sounds a bit like this.
3: An old wives' tale that stood the test of time, or perhaps a rule of thumb that many live life by. The history of a headcount that's carried forth today. You'll find the devil is in the detail, come what may.
4: What do you reckon it could be? 1300 222 612, asking what am I to go with that brain teaser. Plus, before 7 o'clock... that classic song from Men at Work.
3: Colin Hay and Men at Work, yep.
4: I want to play a new take on that song from a voice I reckon you know well, and it's a version I guarantee you'll love. You'll hear it soon.
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4: Okay, Brad, what are you seeing right now?
6: Well, some relieving news around Fortitude Valley. We did have an incident there. Police were on site. That's all been reopened. The Story Bridge northbound, southbound right lane cleared as well. So all clear there overall for north and southbounders from Kemp Place there. That traffic is back past St Paul's Terrace and just back past Water Street at the moment. But that traffic is sitting out quite quickly. So a little bit of backlogs through the traffic lights there at the moment for that southbound run. Got a crash. M1 northbound, one lane blocked before Fox Road at Coomera. Traffic is back to Gold Coast Highway at Helensvale. We did have a bus and car nose to tail crash. That's finally been cleared. Milton Road inbound up to Crimp Street and Milton, and traffic's been back to Bruna Road. And we've had a couple of breakdowns at Parkinson. There's still one breakdown left. The other breakdown's been cleared. Logan Motorway westbound before Paradise Road. Traffic's back to the Gateway Motorway, Drewvale. Johnson Road westbound. That's heavy from the Mount Lindsay Highway to Paradise Road at Forrester, with drivers avoiding that area. And also the Mount Lindsay Highway is on the brakes. Very heavy. Crest Road, Baronia Heights, right through to the Logan Motorway on ramp at Drewvale as well. I'm back from 8:10. More details around 10 to 7 on 612 ABC Brisbane.
3: Thank you, Brad. And if you usually catch the train on the Cleveland line, there's a problem this morning with a signalling issue at Hemet. So that's affected trains between Manly and Cannon Hill. Buses are ferrying people on that line. Upper Kedron 15 degrees, Sunnybank 14, Cleveland 14, 12 at Carralee. Logan Lee is 12 degrees, Eaton's Hill 15 degrees, the Gold Coast 15, and the Sunshine Coast 15.
4: The Bureau still says you might see a possible shower today, less likely around Ipswich, but along that coastal fringe. A maximum of 23 for Brisbane and Ipswich, Logan to 22, Bayside suburbs to 22. A little bit of cloud about the next couple of days, but no real rain on the horizon, and we're looking at mostly sunny skies by the time we get to the weekend.
5: 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With Craig Zonka and Loretta Ryan.
4: I can't stop thinking about the family with quads now. You know, these four bubs who were born identical quads,
3: yeah,
4: at the RBWH last week. Now there's a bit of a situation that has arisen with the Queensland Department of Housing. We'll fill you in on the details after 7 o'clock and how the minister had to intervene to help out.
3: Okay, but Lynn at Annerley wants to have a go at the early curly question number three. Hello, Lynn.
7: Hi.
3: Have you called up before?
7: No.
4: Oh, first timer, welcome.
3: Okay.
4: That means
3: well
4: you're getting the coaster from the spinners, weavers and fibre artists.
3: So here's the question, an old wives' tale that stood the test of time, or perhaps a rule of thumb that many live life by, the history of a headcount that's carried forth today, you'll find that...

0: devil is in the detail, come what may. What do you think?
1: National census.
0: Oh, that's coming up too, isn't it? The census.
2: A couple of weeks
0: Seeing
2: away.
0: The ads for that.
2: Lynn.
0: The census.
2: And you're not the only one thinking census. No. Gosh, look at all these
0: callers
2: messages
0: thinking.
2: On the text line thinking the same.
0: Maybe it's that line, the history of the headcount, that's carried forth today.
2: And, Lynn, it is...
0: It is not correct. No, I'm sorry, Lynn. You get census. A coaster, though, so census is out, everyone.
2: Well, she might have it there too.
0: All right.
2: Here's Tanya from the Redlands, first timer as well. Hello, Tanya.
3: Good morning. How are you?
0: Good, thanks, Tanya. Thanks for calling up. You get a coaster. Now, do you think you have the right answer?
3: Oh, look, I'm not sure, but we're going for an everyday saying.
0: Okay.
3: Don't count your chickens before they hatch.
0: Before they hatch. So you're going for a saying, don't count your chickens before they hatch.
2: Because you did say an old wives' tale in the first line of this.
0: I did.
3: Yeah, and the head count, I guess it's like a mini census, isn't it?
0: Yeah, but what's the old wives' tale about? What is the belief that's in this particular answer?
2: Tanya, it is...
3: Oh,
0: sorry, Tanya, that's not right.
3: Thank you.
2: Not correct. Here's Brian. Oh, no. Oh, Brian's got a traffic update for us. Morning to you, Brian.
4: Just a little bit of extra regarding that accident on the Story Bridge or whatever. I've diverted through the city and come across the bridge on Coronation Drive.
2: Yeah.
4: I'm at East Brisbane now and Wellington Road. And that's chock-a-block. It's lined up Wellington Road right through to, it'd be at least Stanley Street. And I'm just getting to the lights at Shafton Avenue now.
2: Oh,
4: big
2: yes, sir.
4: Line up of traffic.
2: All trying to get back onto the Story Bridge you talk about, that line of traffic as you turn off there.
0: Yeah, because as Brad said, best to avoid it if you can.
2: But now it has reopened, so traffic's starting to flow.
0: But it's still going to be pretty hefty, you know, pretty slow there for a while.
2: Brian, thanks for the update. Appreciate you letting us know on 1300 222 612. That's our phone number, and particularly if you have an answer to this brain teaser this morning. It goes like this. Have you got the brain teaser there, Loretta?
0: Yes, an old wives' tale that stood the test of time, or perhaps a rule of thumb that many live life by. The history of a headcount that's carried forth today, you'll find the devil is in the detail, come what may.
2: What am I?
5: 612 ABC Brisbane. Have your say. Call 1300 222 612.
2: 18 to 7. I mentioned Men at Work and they're classic.
0: Yeah.
2: Well, after 7, a real treat for you here on 612 ABC Brisbane. Jem Casadaley is going to be in studio.
0: She's got some exciting music news and she's doing a pop-up today too in the Queen Street Mall.
2: She is, but popping into our studios first. But my wife mentioned to me last night, if you got Jem coming in, did you hear her cover of Men at Work?
0: Oh, this is like a version, isn't it, that she did?
2: Yeah, for our sister station.
0: Triple J.
2: Triple J. I just wanted to share it with you because I think it's phenomenal. It's Jem plus the voice of Dan Sultan, and it sounds something like this.

0: Isn't that just a gorgeous version?
1: Wow, what do you think? Just beautiful. Jem Casadaley with Dan Sultan there.
0: Recorded for our sister station, Triple J's Like A Version. Pleased to say, Jem Casadaley is going to be in studio singing for you live after 7:30 this morning here on 612 ABC Brisbane. I hope you can stick around to hear it on this Wednesday morning.
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3: With Craig Zonka and Loretta Ryan.
0: Yeah, weather and traffic in the next 5 minutes as well, and your early curly answers for the brain teaser. Keep them coming through on 1300 222 612.
1: So getting older is one of the privileges of life, isn't it? It sure beats the alternative. I think we can all agree on that.
0: 100%.
1: Yes.
0: But getting older can mean getting frailer. And a new study out today shows when it comes to dementia, there is a distinct difference between the two, but still a link that we need to explore.
1: Yeah, so the more frail you are, the more chance you have of being diagnosed earlier than someone who isn't. And so we want to break down this data for you. We thought we'd bring in the lead researcher, Dr. David Ward, from the Fraser Institute at the University of Queensland. Good morning, Dr. Ward.
4: Good morning to both of you.
1: All right, sometimes the mind automatically associates frailty with ageing, but there are varying degrees, aren't there?
4: Absolutely. So there's nothing wrong with being a year older. What we're really interested in when we talk about frailty is trying to understand who's ageing better and who's ageing not so good. And so there's different degrees of frailty. You can be very fit or you can be very frail, and you can be everything in between.
1: Wow. Okay. So when you break it down further, what did you come up with? When does this frailty start?
4: So in this study, we were really motivated to understand how dementia risk factors impact not only if dementia develops, but also when it develops. So we looked at the relationship between frailty and the age at which people were being diagnosed with dementia.
1: Okay, and what did you find?
4: We found that people who were living with a high degree of frailty tended to develop dementia about 2 to 3 years earlier than people who weren't. And we also looked at how that relationship differed across different groups. So we found that it was a stronger relationship in men. So in men who were living with a high degree of frailty, they were developing dementia 6 or 7 years sooner than men who weren't. In women, the relationship was still present, so it was about 2 years earlier. Still meaningful, but just a bit weaker.
0: So, David, I'm picking up from this that we need to all potentially spend a bit more time in the gym. Is it that sort of weight resistance you're talking about to ward off those frailty-type circumstances?
4: Yeah, so you've nailed it, Craig. So that's one of the four main pillars that the Australian Frailty Network really recommends that people adhere to. Yeah. So any exercise is good. We know that. But when it comes to frailty, it's that physical, that strength training that can really keep people strong through their whole lifespan.
0: And we're not talking about being a power lifter here.
4: Well,

0: But you can be a powerlifter if you like.
1: 100%, but it's just about giving resistance to your muscles.
0: It is. So cardio is great. You know, balance training is great. People should do whatever they're capable of doing. But lifting weights, you don't need to be a powerlifter, but just moving your body, testing it, and strengthening it is the way to go.
2: We're you know, really right into getting kids into sport. But then it can drop off that, you know, sport participation later on in their teenage years or when they start to work. So is it a focus? We really should be focusing this on kids and right through their teens, you know, to make sure they keep exercising.
0: Yeah, ideally. And so just on a personal level, I'm guilty of that as well. I'm trying to get back into it now.
2: Yeah.
0: But yeah, I mean, it's the best approaches to aging well are lifelong. But we do know that most of these big risk factors for frailty and for dementia really emerge in midlife. You know, one of the messages is that it's never too early or too late to do something about frailty and dementia risk.
2: Yeah.
0: And so the midlife is key, and obviously any of those tendencies and that we develop in young life are more likely to sort of flow through.
1: Well, Dr. David Ward is with you from the University of Queensland. So you spoke about exercise playing a role in potentially stopping the hands of time turning to a degree. What else could we do?
0: Yeah, so there's these four pillars. So one is exercise. The others relate to what one is nutrition. And so there it's not just about trying to cut calories and lose weight. It's more about having adequate protein intake. So lots of protein, making sure that all that exercise and work that we're doing is being translated and into strength and maintained. Mm-hmm. The other pillars, one is relating to medication management. So talking to your GP about how you might be able to optimize your medications for the management of any chronic conditions that you have. And the fourth one is socialization. So having strong social networks, staying socially active, we know that that is a really good determinant of health and function through life.
2: Yeah,
1: okay, that's an interesting one, maintaining those social connections. Great.
2: Yeah. And you know what? The other thing is, as you get older, though, and into the senior ages, you're not as hungry, and probably because you're not moving as much. Do you find then that's where it's hard, that's where maybe the protein comes in?
0: So that's definitely where some of these risk factors can sort of come together. If people are losing their appetite, then they're more likely to eat like a light sandwich or something that might not have very much protein in there at all. So that's a big sort of red flag, I think. Having adequate protein is just huge.
1: We can all take something out of this discussion, Dr. David Ward, around our own behaviour and family and friends, particularly if you might have elderly parents or, you know, you're in middle age yourself and you might have to make a few life changes. That resonates with me. Dr. David Ward, thanks so much for joining us this morning.
0: Thanks for having me.
1: He's from the Fraser Institute at the University of Queensland. Research done right here in Brisbane.
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3: This is Craig Zonka and Loretta Wright.
1: Let's head to the Weather Bureau, and Harry Clark is the senior forecaster on duty. Still that chance of a shower today, Harry?
5: Yes, good morning. Look, still seeing some very light drizzly showers drift in from the east this morning. So expect to see those around for much of the day. Not going to be as cloudy nor as wet as yesterday, so definitely started to see that decreasing trend. We've still got a few showers to get through before we get some dry weather from tomorrow.
1: Yeah, and some cooler mornings as a result of that too.
5: Yeah, that's correct. So fairly mild this morning, around 14 degrees throughout much of the city. Enjoy that if you don't like the cold, as we do have some colder, dry air on the way, particularly from Friday, but also over the weekend. Minimum temperatures in the city down to 9 degrees by Saturday and Sunday. In Ipswich, down to 4 degrees by Sunday. So certainly some patches of frost possible in the west. And it's going to then be a slow warm-up into early next week as well. So some classic winter weather on the way.
1: And I just need clarification. Did you say it's going to be sunny on the weekend, Harry?
5: Mostly sunny on a Saturday and sunny on Sunday. So a bit unusual for us, I know, after what feels like it's been raining forever. Mm-hmm. But yes, enjoy that as well.
1: We most certainly. Well, what about conditions on the bay?
5: On the bay, finally seeing our winds ease. We do have south-southeasterly winds, 10 to 15 knots, becoming a variable around 10 knots this morning, and variable winds below 10 knots.

0: tomorrow before a brisker southeasterly change on Friday.
1: Okay, thanks for the update. Harry Clark at the Weather Bureau.
2: 612 ABC Brisbane.
1: Traffic. Okay, Brad, what's happening on the roads?
3: Well, traffic's been settling down around the Story Bridge after that early incident this morning. So southbound traffic has been easing there on from Brunswick Street and St Paul's Terrace. And also got delays building though on Winton Road through Morningside and East Brisbane. General peak conditions through there as well. We've got a broken down Uta Rochdale Pacific Motorway northbound left lane after Gateway Motorway. No delays. And also a breakdown at Eagle Farm Gateway northbound shoulder after Southern Crossway. And we've had a crash cleared up on Milton Road inbound after Cribb Street and Milton. There has been some minor delays there. And still a breakdown at Parkinson, Logan Motorway westbound before Paradise Road. Traffic is back to Gateway Motorway, Drewvale. It's been very heavy, though, on the Mount Lindsay Highway. That's been suffering from Boroney Heights right through to Logan Motorway, Drewvale, and Johnston Road westbound from the Mount Lindsay Highway to Paradise Road at Forestdale. We're back from ATM, back after 7, 6, 12, ABC Brisbane.
4: Thank you, Brad. It is 5 to 7. After the news, would you rely on artificial intelligence to fix your vehicle?
1: Well, it would be better than my intelligence to fix it.
4: I don't know about that. It could be dangerous. It seems plenty of people are doing this AI thing, and there is cause to concern when it comes to your cars. We'll talk about that after 7.
1: Yeah, the RSCQ to join you with a few words of warning.
4: But we've got question number 3 from the early curly we have to get past. Here it is. An old wives' tale that stood the test of time, or perhaps a rule of thumb that many live life by. The history of a headcount that is carried forth today. You'll find the devil is in the detail, come what may. What am I?
1: What do you reckon? 1300 222 612 to solve the early curly. And of course, you get it right. It's question 3, so that means you're in the draw for the brekkie mug. This is your chance to come in and clean up the spoils on this hump day Wednesday on 612 ABC Brisbane News in 3 minutes.

0: There She Goes from the Lars on 612 ABC Brisbane are your early curly answers. Keep them coming through your calls after news at 7 o'clock.
1: And something else we're going to be talking about after 7.30 is, of course, you know, the birth of these wonderful quads, making a family of eight.
0: I still can't stop thinking about it.
1: The
0: sheer logistics around that as a family unit too. Wow.
1: Yes, and you know that the family put out on GoFundMe for help with some money to help them, you know, get a car and deal with the cost of living.
0: It's been great community support. It's raised over $60,000.
1: Over $76,000 now. But then they got a message to say that they're not eligible.

0: now for government-funded rental assistance because of this GoFundMe.
1: The housing minister stepped in. We'll tell you more after the news. 7 o'clock.
2: 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It's where you live.
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4: 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He loves it here. 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

0: In this bulletin, investigations underway into a double fatal house fire in Logan. Donald Trump warns American forces could soon strike a fortified nuclear-linked facility in Iran. And a group of regional Queensland mayors set to protest proposed changes to natural disaster funding. ABC News. Good morning, I'm Maria Hatzakis. Police have guarded a crime scene overnight after a fatal house fire in Logan, south of Brisbane. Mark Rigby is there.
1: The two-storey house on Adelaide Street in Kingston has been gutted by the fire that broke out at about 3 o'clock yesterday afternoon. Neighbour Tiffany Tinker says the blaze spread quickly.
2: The kids just came in and started yelling, the next door neighbour's house is on fire, and I smelt it before I heard it. And then by the time we sort of looked outside and I saw the flames just engulfing the house next door.
1: A man and a woman died at the scene. Four other people escaped unharmed. Investigators will examine the scene today to try and work out what caused the fire. Mark Rigby, ABC News, Kingston.
0: A delegation of regional Queensland leaders will be in Melbourne today to protest against a proposed shake-up of natural disaster funding. Megan Danzey has the story.
3: Six mayors from disaster-prone areas of the state are travelling to the Victorian capital. They'll gather outside the hotel hosting state and federal counterparts to protest a planned reduction in federal recovery arrangements. The contentious overhaul would see Canberra's contribution slashed from 65% down to an even 50-50 split with the states. Alison Smith from the local government association says clarity is needed.
4: Who is going to cover that gap?
3: Federal Emergency Management Minister Christy McBain says the reforms will help cut red tape and make disaster funding simpler and faster for councils to access.
0: The US president says the United States military is planning to strike a fortified nuclear-linked facility in Iran. His North America correspondent, Cayman Gok.
5: Donald Trump said the US military will target an underground facility known as Pickaxe Mountain pretty soon, claiming Iran cannot do anything about it. His comments come as US media reports Israeli intelligence believes thousands of uranium enrichment centrifuges have been moved to the site. The war between the US and Iran continues to escalate after a failed ceasefire. In the past 2 weeks, nearly 100 US service members have been injured and at least three have died from the war. The conflict continues well beyond the president's initial claim that it would last 6 weeks. Cayman Gok, ABC News, Washington.
0: Foreign Minister Penny Wong has met with her Chinese counterparts on the sidelines of the ASEAN meetings, raising concerns over a Chinese missile test earlier this month. Southeast Asia correspondent Tim Swanston reports.
6: China's test launch of a nuclear-capable missile into the Pacific earlier this month drew a harsh rebuke from Australia and Pacific Island nations. China described the test as routine. On Tuesday, in a meeting with China's Foreign Minister Wang Yi, Australian Foreign Minister Penny Wong raised concerns over the test. Today, Penny Wong meets with foreign ministers of Quad countries, the US, India and Japan. Meantime, ASEAN leaders have in a statement expressed serious concern over renewed fighting in the Middle East and will likely raise the war in a meeting with US Secretary of State Marco Rubio today.
0: A counter-terrorism expert is today expected to give evidence at the Royal Commission on Anti-Semitism. Details from Georgia Lenton-Williams.
7: The Royal Commission on Anti-Semitism and Social Cohesion is continuing its examination of security arrangements for Jewish communities throughout its fifth hearing block in Melbourne, before relocating back to Sydney. Deakin University counter-terrorism expert Josh Roos is expected to speak at the Commission later today. This week, the Commission has heard from Jewish institutions, religious leaders and security agencies, who explain the crucial yet burdensome security measures in place to protect the Jewish community.
0: Planning is underway for the first

0: AI data centre to be built on the Gold Coast. This report from Dominic Cansdale.
1: Data centres house powerful computers that store and process the digital information businesses and households use every day, but they require large amounts of electricity and water. Australian company NextDC has proposed a 4,600 square metre data centre at Smith Street in Southport. Gold Coast Councillor Brooke Patterson says the Southport project would have a capacity of 6 megawatts.
2: So it's certainly not big in comparison to what's being built in other cities.
1: She says NextDC has purchased the site, but that state approval is still pending.
0: The leader of India's opposition party has been arrested by police for refusing to leave a protest outside Prime Minister Narendra Modi's home. South Asia correspondent Rachel Clayton reports.
3: Congress Party MPs are demanding Prime Minister Modi resign after police and paramilitary used tear gas and batons to break up student demonstrations on Monday. Opposition leader Rahul Gandhi was carried away by police after lying on the ground outside Mr. Modi's home in New Delhi and refusing to leave. Protesters clashed with police in India's capital earlier this week when they tried to march to Parliament, demanding the resignation of Education Minister Dharmendra Pradhan over ongoing issues in the education system. Rachel Clayton, ABC News, New Delhi.
0: France's Parliament has passed a plan to ban social media use for under 15-year-olds, making it the first country to do so in the European Union. Is Europe correspondent Catherine Diss.
4: Inspired by Australia's move to become the first in the world to ban social media for children under 16 years old, France has now also passed a similar measure. The initiative was driven by the French President Emmanuel Macron, and he wants it in place by September. Under the new legislation, children under 15 would not be allowed to open a social media account from the start of September, and social media companies would have another 4 months to close accounts already open. The platforms would also need age verification approved by the French privacy regulator.
0: Now with sport, here's Jared Coutts.
5: Two A-League men's sides have been bundled out of the round of 32 in soccer's Australia Cup by member federation opponents. Defending champions Newcastle Jets have been beaten 3-2 by Victorian National Premier League side Preston Lions, while Perth Glory has lost to Queensland Lions on penalties. Sydney FC is safely through to the next round after seeing off WA side Bayswater 5-1. Matilda's captain Sam Kerr says there must be greater investment in the A-League women's soccer competition to attract top talent. Kerr has recently left London club Chelsea to join New York-based Gotham FC in America's National Women's Soccer League. The A-League women is not fully professional, and Kerr has told ABC Sport that it is hurting the game here.
6: If it paid enough and it was a top league, a lot of us Matildas would go back, but to better ourselves for the national team, we have to go overseas. So we need to find a way, I think, to bring back the best players.
5: And Remco Evenepoel has trimmed Tadej Pogacar's advantage at the Tour de France with a dominant victory in the time trial on stage 16. The Olympic champion completed the 26-kilometre course 28 seconds ahead of Pogacar, who still holds a 4.5-minute overall lead.
0: In finance, the Australian share market is expected to open up around 0.2% on the back of a stronger night in the United States. The Dow Jones has risen 0.75%. The S&P 500 is 0.9% higher. The Nasdaq has jumped 1.2%. Brent crude is continuing to push higher, up more than 2% to $91 a barrel. Gold is about 2% stronger at $4,081 an ounce. And the Australian dollar is buying 70 US cents. Recapping the top stories in this bulletin, investigators are today expected to examine the scene of a double fatal house fire at Kingston in Logan, south of Brisbane. Donald Trump says the United States will soon attack an underground Iranian nuclear-linked facility. And a delegation of regional Queensland leaders will be in Melbourne today to protest against a proposed shake-up of natural disaster funding. To the weather for Queensland, partly cloudy with isolated showers in eastern districts. Showers tending scattered about the far north Queensland coast. Partly cloudy in the central and southern interior. A mostly sunny day elsewhere. Cairns and Rockhampton are top of 26 degrees. Townsville and Mount Isa 27, Mackay 23, Bundaberg 24. In the state southeast, a partly cloudy day with showers, Brisbane, Ipswich and the Sunshine Coast 23, Logan and the Gold Coast 22 degrees, Toowoomba a top of 18. Looking ahead for the southeast, partly cloudy tomorrow and Friday, mostly sunny on Saturday. 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
7: Welcome to Breakfast with Craig Zonka and Loretta Ryan.
5: If you want a family pass to the Ekka, don't move a muscle, because the cue to call will be played sometime between now and 8 o'clock this Wednesday.
8: I forgot about that. We haven't done that yet.
5: No, we haven't. Also, if you want to hear the beautiful voice of Jem Casadale, her guitar and Jem in studio after 7:30.
8: But AI for DIY. The shocking number of Queenslanders turning to artificial intelligence to save some money, but it is a risky business, especially when your car is concerned. We're going to talk about why cutting out the mechanical middleman is becoming a real cause for concern.
5: I'm hopeless with anything mechanical. So, yeah, I want to take it to the professionals. A word of warning from the RACQ in the next 5 minutes. And why the housing minister had to step in to make sure there's a roof over the head for the family that just welcomed 4 identical quadruplets in the past week here in Brisbane.
10: 612 ABC Brisbane.
7: Traffic.
5: On the roads, Brad, what's going on?
11: Well, it's been slippery roads, there's been a few light showers about, and there's been plenty of incidents this morning, unfortunately, so please drive with extra care. Don't forget school zone speed limits in force of 40 k's an hour. So at the moment, we've got a breakdown at Rochdale, Pacific Motorway northbound. It was in the left lane, it's managed to get pushed over into left shoulder after Gateway Motorway exit, so there's no delays in that particular stretch. We do have a breakdown as well at Kalanga, Bruce Highway northbound shoulder before Plantation Road overpass. No delays there. There was a broken down truck on Frederick Street northbound before Burwood Terrace at Toowong. That's been cleared. Traffic is easing from Milton Road. Got a crash at Alimba, no delays. Bruce Highway northbound left shot after Pummelstone Road. Current motorcycle crash at Chandler. Old Cleveland Road at Backton Road. Westbound traffic's back to Moreton Bay Road. And a minor 2-vehicle crash at Green Slopes. No delays at Earl Street and Victoria Terrace. Has been heavy on the M1 northbound from Helens Bales to Coomera after an early crash, and also between Logan Home and Sachs Creek with peak conditions as well. I'm Brad from ATN. I'll have more details 7:30 on 612 ABC Brisbane.
8: Thanks for that, Brad. And we've had a little problem on the trains this morning on the Cleveland line. Claire Hunter from RACQ rang us up to tell us about it.
5: From Queensland Rail.
8: Queensland Rail. What did I say? RACQ. Sorry, no, they're coming.
5: That's still to happen before 7:30. Yes, from Queensland Rail.
12: Yes, on the Cleveland line, we've had a signalling issue at Hemant, which is affecting trains between Manly and Cannon Hill. We aren't able to run trains between those sections. So we've organised some buses for our customers in those at those stations who are trying to get into town today, and they're on their way. But customers should be aware that there will be a little bit of extra time to their commute if they are on that Cleveland line.
8: Okay, so the Cleveland line, it's happened at Hemant, affecting trains between Manly and Cannon Hill.
12: That's right, team. So we do have technicians on site. They'll be doing everything they can to get it up and running, but customers should prepare for a little bit extra time for their journey this morning.
5: So we got that call from Claire just after 5 o'clock. They're still trying to fix this issue. Trains are running from Cannon Hill into the city. So if you can get to Cannon Hill, that might be a way to avoid jumping on a bus as well. That's the latest we have. If it changes, you'll hear about it here on 612 ABC Brisbane.
8: It's 15 degrees in Ascot. Alcester is 14. Wellington Point, 14 degrees. 12 12 at Wellcaraca. Newbeath is 12 degrees. Morayfield 15. The Gold Coast 15. And the Sunshine Coast 15 degrees.
13: Still have a couple of those light showers, but the Bureau isn't expecting much to end up in the gauge this morning. So possible shower on the official forecast. A maximum of 23 for Brisbane and Ipswich.

0: Logan to 22 degrees, the same for Bayside suburbs.
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2: This is Craig Zonka and Loretta Ryan.
0: At 14 past 7, you might still be going, oh, what could this answer be for the early curly, the brain teaser?
3: Yes, well, before we get to the RACQ, we'll give you this brain teaser question number 3 again. An old wives' tale that stood the test of time, or perhaps a rule of thumb that many live life by. The history of a headcount that's carried forth today. You'll find the devil is in the detail. Come what may.
0: What am I?
3: Okay, what am I? Holly Green, can you come in here, please? Because there's been a bit of confusion. Well, not confusion, but a lot of answers. They're giving us sort of things like this. A stitch in time saves 9. That was from Phil on the text line.
0: Hey, but we've got David from Wynnum West who wants to have a go.
3: Oh, yeah. Where's David?
0: Right here. Hello there.
4: Hey, good morning, Loretta. Good morning, Craig.
3: Holly's here too now, David. You're in trouble.
5: Hello, David.
3: What do you think it is?
4: I think it's don't look a gift horse in the mouth.
3: Okay, so you thought that because you're thinking what, old wives' tale?
4: And then the head count is counting the teeth in the mouth, and the devil is in the detail. In other words, you're looking for detailed faults in the gift that you are given.
3: Okay, well, the devil is in the detail because, Holly, you've got some further detail for us.
5: Well, should we let David know whether he's right or wrong, because he's put a lot of thought into this.
0: I know, and taking us through that thought process. David.
3: That hurt. I know, David. Sorry.
5: Good research, though.
3: Okay, well, what's Holly, what have you got to say?
0: Take us inside your mind.
3: Oh, dear.
5: Hang on. Please, you're off air at 8. Yeah. Okay. All right. Welcome, everyone. I think people, we had so many calls for census. It's definitely not census. Yes. And I think the headcount was tripping people up.
3: Okay.
5: So I feel like people need to really just listen, okay? It's an old wives' tale that is carried forth today, okay? And it's a rule of thumb that people live by. Now, it's come from the history of a head count, all right? So obviously a number is important in this, okay,
3: right,
5: that's carried forth. And you'll find the devil is in the detail.
3: Yeah, well, that's a big...
5: Now, go on, ask me if I'm going to give a clue.
3: Are you going to give a clue?
5: No, which is unlucky for
3: some.
5: Well,
3: you just did give a couple there.
0: You did. 1300 222 612.
3: You just gave another one.
0: That's how you can play it. The early curly and potentially go on the draw for our brekkie mug if you can get it right this morning here on 612 ABC Brisbane.
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1: 612 ABC Brisbane.
0: And you want to know something? Well, these days you just log in and grab a keyboard or your smartphone and type away, don't you, to get an answer.
3: Yeah, how often do you actually do that? I do sometimes when I'm sort of sorting stuff at home and I think, what's the best way to fold business shirts? What's the best way to hang trousers?
0: Or you might be trying to work out the answer to this morning's early curly. AI won't give you that answer. But new data from the RACQ is painting a pretty worrying picture of a growing trend across the state. It's something the peak motoring body wants to put the brakes on, using AI for DIY mechanical work.
3: Yeah, Andrew Kirk is the organisation's principal technical researcher. Andrew, good morning. Are you worried about this?
7: Yeah, Loretta, it's extremely worrying because we've found in our survey that more than half of Queenslanders are attempting these repairs using AI and advice from family and friends who aren't qualified mechanics to get advice on mechanical repairs.
3: But what sort of things are they, you know, getting advice on, Andrew?
7: Well, just general breakdowns, if they've got a warning light on, if the car's making a funny noise. So what the survey found that we've got over 14% are using AI to diagnose and help fix the vehicles, and 23% are asking family and friends instead of going to the mechanic and someone qualified to check it. So despite knowing the risks, you know, 1 in 3 Queenslanders are delaying or skipping car maintenance, and 40% of those are postponing repairs by 3 to 6 months, and 20% by more than 6 months. So that's extremely disturbing, especially if it's a safety issue.
0: Yeah, very much so. And Andrew, does cost play into that, given, you know, we hear all the time about this cost of living crisis we're in, that people are putting it off just because it's costing so much now?
7: Absolutely. And I mean, we're paying a bomb for fuel, right? So any money you can save. But the problem is, by putting some of these repairs off, that problem with the vehicle is getting worse. And the more you delay it, the more costly it can turn out to then be to fix later on down the track. So it's sort of one of those situations where, yes, you can save money right now, but in the long term, it could end up costing you a lot more.
0: Okay, Andrew, I've been guilty of this as you talk about it.
3: Really? What for your car?
0: Oh, when a warning light's come on. And I'm like, oh, what does that mean?
3: Well, that's all right. But can't you look up your manual in your glove box?
0: Oh, yeah, but it's easier just to do a quick search online. And then you go, oh, is that something that needs to be fixed straight away? So you're convincing me that it's straight to the mechanics I need to go. Andrew, what mechanics, you know, with these dodgy DIY problems that you're pointing to, that's going to add to potential, not just breakdowns, but could be a life-changing situation you're talking about here.
7: Absolutely. If it's anything related to safety, you know, steering, brakes, suspension, but even further than that these days, because cars are driving computers these days, and there's a lot of advanced driver assist systems, and they're basically in the car to help prevent accidents and you know, safe lane changes and those sorts of things. So that those systems aren't working correctly and you're not paying attention, that can be the difference between running up the back of the car in front of you or the vehicle being able to help you stop in time. So those sorts of things should never be attempted at home.
3: Like, it's not so bad if Craig said, you know, he sees a flashing light and he looks it up to see what's wrong, but then takes it to the mechanic just so he gets an understanding.
0: Yeah, just don't try to do the repair myself.
3: But I'm wondering, does AI suggest to you how to fix it, Andrew?
7: Yeah, I can. Say, for example, if you had a whole heap of warning lights come up on your dashboard at once, you went to AI and it said, oh, your drive belt's probably broken on the engine because that belt runs the power steering, it runs your air conditioning, it runs your alternator, all those sorts of things. So you go down the road, you pay $90 for a new belt, you come back, you put it on yourself, you drive down the road and the belt breaks again because AI didn't know that the bearing and the drive pulley for the belt has collapsed and that's what's caused the issue.
3: Yeah.
7: So now you've got your initial repair and you're going to have to repair it again because you've purely gone on the advice of AI and it can't physically see the vehicle.
3: Okay, some good advice, Andrew. Yeah, always just check it out with someone
0: who knows what they're
3: talking about. Yeah, and not
0: who's
3: a robot.
0: Qualified.
3: Yeah, that's right.
0: And not necessarily Uncle Bob because he used to fix his own car, but he's not necessarily
3: I would probably trust Uncle Bob more than AI.
0: Potentially. Andrew, thanks for the word of warning. Appreciate it.
7: My pleasure.
0: Andrew Kirk, the Principal Technical Researcher with the RACQ. On 612 ABC Brisbane, you might have an incident to speak of in that experience, 1300 222 612. You can tell us or text 0467 922 612. 22 past 7, a couple other stories to be across today. Investigation set to continue into that deadly house fire that broke out in Logan yesterday afternoon. This is just after 3 o'clock that emergency services received the call. 4 people managed to escape the flames. Emergency crews later discovered the bodies of a man and woman inside. That fire sparked an emergency declaration and an exclusion zone was established around Adelaide Street and surrounds. That exclusion zone was eventually lifted some 2 hours later. The next door neighbour, Tiffany Tinker, says it all happened so fast.
8: Oh, the kids just came in and started yelling, the next door neighbour's house is on fire, and I smelt it before I heard it. And then by the time we sort of looked outside and I saw the flames just engulfing the house next door, we were sort of scrambling. It just happened so quickly. It's really stressful.
0: Very stressful indeed, and even more so for the family involved. Your thoughts go out to them, and investigations continuing into the cause of that blaze.
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3: Okay, has Holly made things a little bit clearer for you in this early curly question number 3? Here it is, an old wives' tale that stood the test of time, or perhaps a rule of thumb that many live life by, the history of a headcount that's carried forth today. You'll find the devil is in the detail, come what may.

0: Blake.
1: Blake from Brisbane is on the phone. G'day, Blake.
2: G'day.
0: G'day, Blake. How are you? Have you played before?
2: No.
0: Oh, Blake, thanks for calling. You off to school today, though, after you play this?
2: Yes.
1: What's in the lunchbox, Blake?
2: Food.
1: Food? Do you have to make it yourself, or is that Mum and Dad's responsibility?
2: My responsibility?
0: Yours. Well, what are you going to give yourself to eat today?
2: Lollies, chocolate.
0: No, Blake, you're pulling my leg, I reckon. All right.
1: An old school Vegemite sandwich.
0: Blake, sure. You haven't played before, so we're going to send you a coaster from the Queensland Spinners, Weavers and Fibre Artists, so thanks for calling.
1: Yeah, we love to hear from first timers.
0: What do you think the answer is?
2: A person.
0: A person. An old wives' tale that stood the test of time, perhaps a rule of thumb that many live life by, the history of a headcount that's carried forth today. You find the devil is in the detail, come what may. Is it a person?
1: Blake.
0: Sorry, Blakey.
1: No, it's not. Rochelle from Jimboomba. Hello, Rochelle.
3: G'day, how you going?
1: Oh, fantastic. What do you reckon as you drive along today?
3: I think it's kill two birds with one stone.
1: You reckon it's the same?
0: Oh, you reckon you're still going with that saying, those sayings, are you?
1: Rochelle?
3: Yeah, maybe.
0: Why? Yes? No?
3: Oh, I mean, it is something that people, you often hear, you know, if they've got multiple jobs that they need to do, often it's like, okay, let's try and get, you know, two jobs done at once till, you know, kill two birds with one stone. And often sometimes it does come down to the detail of organising it and all of that sort of
0: thing. Right. So you're going line by line and thinking of this, yeah.
1: Okay. Rochelle, I'm going to say that that is
0: incorrect. Sorry, Rochelle. It's not the saying.
1: 26 past seven. Anne from The Gap. Help us out this morning, Anne.
4: Good morning, Craig and Loretta. I actually think that it's the number 13.
0: Oh, so you're just going with not a saying, but the number 13, why?
4: Well, 13 can be lucky for some or unlucky. Like you could be lucky in if you get a baker's dozen instead of 12, you get 13. So that could be good luck.
0: Yeah.
4: Or then there's the head count, like in biblical times and, you know, the apostles, there was 12 of them and then but Judas. And so, like, that was kind of unlucky there. So
0: gosh.
4: I was thinking a bit left field, a bit the number 13.
0: Anne, bless you, you've won.
1: Yes.
0: Well done. Yay! So you are in the draw for the ABC Radio Brisbane Breakfast mug. You got 13. That is the answer because today, you know why,
1: Anne? Yeah, listen to this, Anne.
0: Because it's happy 13th birthday too. Prince George.
1: Oh, happy birthday, Prince George.
0: Yes.
1: He shares that birthday with Maxie of Toowong.
0: He does too. Well done.
4: Oh, well, thank you. And my daughter Lucy here is very excited because we've been trying to ring in for Ekka tickets for the last few days. So she's very excited that we're talking to you.
1: Oh, well, you haven't won Ekka tickets yet, but you are in the draw for the Brekkie Mugs. That's something, Anne. And we still have that opportunity to win Ekka tickets in the next half hour. So, Anne, that's just a little clue for you to stick around.
0: And listen to Steve Austin, who's on your radio at 8:30. Hello, Steve.
5: Hello, Loretta.
0: Now, what's happening on your show today? What are you talking about?
5: Estimates has been absolutely fascinating.
0: Of course.
1: Mm.
5: Estimates is a process whereby normally the Parliament is able to quiz department heads and their ministers on how they're spending money. But a lot more comes out in estimates, particularly in Queensland, because we're a bit rough on sticking to the point. And it's always fascinating to me, no matter who's in government, how much they try and avoid answering questions and saying, that's out of order. Point of order, Mr. Speaker, or point of order.
0: So, sit down.
5: You know they need a Barnaby Joyce. Yeah. They sort of have that in different ways.
0: Yes.
5: So you'll hear from Shannon Fentiman, the Shadow Treasurer, yesterday, who tried to find out about the state government's claimed savings of $6.8 billion. Now, you think a state government would want to trumpet this from the rooftops and say, here's how we've done it, that we were elected on being, you know, respecting public money. We've saved $6,000 million of taxpayers' money. But the answer from Queensland Under Treasurer was, I can't tell you how, it's cabinet confidential.
0: Yeah, of course.
5: So you'll hear from Shannon Fentiman about that today.
1: The entire estimates process.
5: It's the entire process. It's very funny. So you'll hear about that. And also,

0: land, this time on the Sunshine Coast. Emergency services were called to the blaze in a shed behind shops on Howard Street in Nambour just before 7 o'clock last night. A man died at the scene. A crime scene has been declared. Meantime, fire investigators are trying to piece together what caused a double fatal house fire in Logan, south of Brisbane. Will Murray reports.
1: Police have guarded the property on Adelaide Street in Kingston overnight. A crime scene has been declared after a blaze ripped through the two-storey home about 3 o'clock yesterday afternoon. Officers made an emergency declaration as large plumes of smoke billowed into the air. That warning was revoked about 2 hours later. A man and a woman died at the scene. Four other people managed to escape unharmed. Police are urging anyone with information that could assist investigations to come forward.
0: The United States and Iran are continuing to exchange strikes across the Gulf region and Jordan, despite efforts by mediators to bring the two countries back from the brink of war. Here's Middle East correspondent Matthew Doran.
2: Warning sirens have rung out across Jordan, Bahrain and Kuwait for another day, with Iranian missiles and drones fired at the countries which host US military bases and personnel in the region. Kuwait has accused Iran of targeting civilian infrastructure in recent days, like power and desalination plants, the very same facilities it criticised the US for threatening to bomb inside Iran. Meanwhile, Iran's president is insisting the country's supreme leader, Mojtaba Khamenei, is interacting with its top brass, despite not being seen in public. Matthew Doran, ABC News, Jerusalem.
0: A major tech overhaul of Queensland's emergency dispatch network has been stalled by supply chain issues involving the Middle East conflict. Sarah Richards has the details.
3: The Queensland Ambulance Service has been leading a project to modernise the core delivery system, ensuring emergency calls are answered on a more reliable contemporary platform. The almost $13 million project was launched in 2024 and was expected to be completed this December. But the ABC understands that crucial parts for the upgrade had been delayed due to logistic issues involving the war in Iran and the closure of the Strait of Hormuz. The QAS says the timeline for the project has been extended to March 2027 and operations have not been impacted by the delay.
0: The Royal Commission on Anti-Semitism will today hear evidence from a counter-terrorism expert as the inquiry examines security arrangements for Jewish communities. Georgia Linton-Williams has the story.
4: Deakin University counter-terrorism expert Josh Roos is expected to speak at the Royal Commission on Anti-Semitism and Social Cohesion later today. The Commission is holding its fifth hearing block in Melbourne, examining topics including security arrangements for Jewish institutions and coordination between law enforcement agencies and Jewish community safety groups. Yesterday, the Commission heard from Jewish leaders who outlined their security concerns for synagogues nationwide. Leaders from Jewish schools also spoke about how their staff and students have been impacted by anti-Semitism.
0: The French Parliament has officially followed Australia in passing a law banning social media use for children. This report from Europe correspondent Catherine Diss.
5: Taking inspiration from Australia's world first to ban social media for under 16-year-olds, France has now done the same, but it will be implemented for any child under 15. The French President Emmanuel Macron drove the measure and wants it in place by the start of September, from which time children will no longer be able to open an account. Social media companies would have another 4 months to close existing accounts. The European Commission is working on its own regulations to rein in social media across the continent to protect young people. The platforms would also need age verification approved by the French privacy regulator.
0: To the weather for Queensland, partly cloudy with isolated showers in eastern districts, partly cloudy in the central and southern interior, mostly sunny elsewhere. In the state southeast, partly cloudy with showers though, Brisbane, Ipswich and the Sunshine Coast 23, Logan and the Gold Coast a top of 22 degrees, Toowoomba 18. Looking ahead for the southeast, partly cloudy tomorrow and Friday, mostly sunny on Saturday. 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

0: after 8, how One Nation is campaigning hard in regional Australia to turn support into seats, and how early intervention for health conditions could save lives and money.
1: 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And then what do you need to do when the federal government tests their AusAlert system? That's today.
2: 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With Craig Zonka and Loretta Ryan.
3: 25 to 8, good morning. Could you even begin to imagine that emotional roller coaster that a Moana family must be riding right now? You know, they had the quads, they've now got 8 in their family, 8 kids.
4: This is one of the world's rarest births, you know, identical quads. It's a 1 in 15 million that this occurs.
3: Yeah, and then the generosity of the public, people everywhere going online, the GoFundMe page to help them.
4: Yeah, raising over, what's it at now, over $76,000, which is unbelievable. But then you get a message from the Queensland Department of Housing.
3: Yeah, to say, well, you've got a lot of money now, so now really you don't qualify.
4: We're going to cut that assistance. It forced the state's housing minister to step in. We'll give you the details of that in the next 5 minutes.
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4: Hi there, Brad.
6: Plenty of traffic around. Wet roads having to help this morning. There's been a lot of crashes, quite a few breakdowns as well. At Woolloongabba, got a broken down Ute, Pacific Motorway inbound centre lane before the Stanley Street exit. Peak delays have been backed 8 mile planes on the Pacific Motorway this morning. Got a breakdown at Mackenzie. Traffic's back to Stretton on the Gateway northbound after Mount Gravatt, Capalaba Road. And also crash all clear to Greenslopes, Earl Street and Victoria Terrace. No delays there. Crash all clear to Chandler, Old Cleveland Road at Backton Road. Traffic is back to Moreton Bay Road, so very heavy through there. Got a crash, Bruce Highway northbound, left shoulder after Palmerstone Road at Alimba. Traffic's okay in that stretch. Has been slow between the North Lakes and Mango Hill around the mergers, those general peak delays. At Kalanga as well, a breakdown, Bruce Highway northbound shoulder before the Plantation Road overpass. And at Rochdale, got a broken down ute in the northbound left shoulder on the Pacific Motorway just after Gateway Motorway exit. So take it easy through there. Very heavy on the Logan Motorway, Berrinba right through to Parkinson after several breakdowns this morning as well. Mount Lindsay Highway has been suffering northbound as well from Bronia Heights, and also delays on Johnson Road from Mount Lindsay Highway right through to Forestdale. I'm Brad from ATM. More details before 8 on 6.12 ABC Brisbane.
3: Thank you, Brad. Still got Ecker tickets to give away too, so keep listening. We have to do it before 8 o'clock, Craig.
4: Oh, yes, I've got to add that to the list.
3: Yes.
4: Oh, and whatever you're doing this morning, if you're about to leave the house to go for a run, make sure we're still in your ears on ABC Listen or keep the radio on in the car, because one of our favourite singer-songwriters is live in studio before 8 o'clock. I can't wait for you to hear something pretty special from Jem Cassidaly.
3: Yeah, she's got some exciting news for you too. Banyo, 15 degrees at the moment. Mansfield is 15. Birkdale, 14. 13 at Flinders View. Kingston, 13. Woody Point, 15 degrees and at 16 on the Gold and the Sunshine Coast.
4: You might have already seen the possible shower that's on the forecast from the Weather Bureau today. Up to 23 for Brisbane and Ipswich. Logan and Bayside suburbs 22. A better couple of days ahead, partly cloudy tomorrow and Friday, and then mostly sunny for the weekend.
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4: On the phones, go crazy. Someone's going to win a family pass to the Ecker on Us. The 22nd of July, as you check the date, and I just keep thinking about this family that welcomed quads last week.
3: Oh, yeah. By now you've heard of them, of course. They've just gone, though, from a family of 6 to a family of 10 with the arrival of these identical quad girls. The birth, the rarest of the rare, and, of course, it's made headlines around the world.
4: And it's had people digging deep to help this family. So imagine riding the wave. Within 24 hours, an email lands in the inbox from a public servant telling you that the fundraiser has just effectively done you out of house and home.
3: Yeah, so they applied for government rent-funded rental assistance and then were told now that they're not eligible because this GoFundMe page so far has raised over $76,000.
4: This prompted the state's housing minister to have to step in on this one. Sam O'Connor, good morning to you.
9: Great to be with you.
4: Can you just clear the air and explain what's happened here?
9: Yes, so to be really clear, this wasn't around their social housing application. That is approved, and it was approved in June, and it remains approved. This

0: is around the private rental market support that we offer. And I don't want to criticise any of our housing officers. They do an outstanding job serving Queenslanders every day. But as you'd expect, our eligibility doesn't have some kind of GoFundMe carve-out. So as soon as it was escalated, it got resolved, and it really shouldn't have happened. And I'm glad that we could get it fixed.
1: Okay, so right now they're still eligible for that rental assistance, but the search continues for a house, a public house for this family.
0: Yes, so our understanding is they've got the rental they're in at the moment till February next year, and they are eligible for social housing. So we'll keep working with them to see what options there could be. As you'd expect, we don't have a lot of homes that cater to families of this size. Although I did last year visit a family that had 11 children
2: Oh.
0: in Woodridge, and in that situation, we had managed to get a modular house in their backyard to help expand the number of bedrooms they had there. But we'll work with our residents as we always do, and we'll see what options we can find for this family.
2: But was this the case of someone just not really having the empathy, not knowing the story, and sort of just going black and white by the rules and not sort of thinking, oh, well, hang on a minute, we might be able to do something here. They shouldn't have got that message.
0: And like I said, we don't have some kind of specific carve out for GoFundMe. I myself donated to a GoFundMe for a family in social housing in my own electorate just a few weeks ago, where they had a tragic circumstance happen, and I wouldn't want to see that impact their eligibility. So we absolutely should be able to consider these circumstances, and we do, and that's what happened as soon as it got escalated.
2: Yes, yeah, so is it worth a further message from you, the minister, to staff who look after these things?
0: Like I said, I'm not going to criticise any of our housing officers. They have incredibly hard jobs, and every single day they're dealing with thousands of Queenslanders in their most vulnerable situations. So they have done this in the way that they thought it should be applied, and as soon as it got escalated, it got sorted out. So we do see these come through from time to time, and what's happened is exactly how it should happen.
1: Is it likely, you said the family have this private rental until February next year, is it likely that public housing will become available to them by the time that rental agreement ends, Sam O'Connor?
0: Well, we got more and more coming out of the ground. I will admit, of the nearly 7,000 we have under contract or construction, not too many would cater to this family, if any. Most of them are one and two bedders based on the need of the people we have waiting. But
1: Yes.
0: we'll keep working with them to see what could be available. There's another family. I asked the department for examples of the larger families we have. We've got another one with 9 kids under the age of 18. We work with our residents to see what could be available and how best we can accommodate them. So we'll keep doing that. I can't guarantee we'll have a home that has 8 bedrooms, though. That's
2: No.
0: not something we have on our books, but we'll work with them to see what could best accommodate them
2: I think
0: as
2: there'll
0: they
2: be a
0: are eligible.
2: few bed bunks, a few bunks in the house for these kids growing up, I reckon.
0: Yeah, well, there was in that family in Woodridge that I visited that even with the modular we got them, it was a pretty tight squeeze there. But we do our best to serve our residents, and that's exactly what we'll do with this family
2: Yeah.
0: because they are eligible for social housing.
1: Well, good to know that common sense has prevailed with that rental assistance, as you talk about, Minister, that you're able to step in. Thanks for talking us through the details of what happened in this case. Appreciate it.
0: Thanks for having me.
1: Sam O'Connor, the Queensland Housing Minister, and all about like these little girls, Emily, Harriet, Alexa, and Catherine, one of the rarest of births, identical quads, born here at the RBWH at 28 weeks and 4 days, still in hospital. The latest reports are that they're doing well for bubs that have been born so early. Can't but help wish all the family the very best from here. And the logistics of making around with 8 kids and 2 adults somehow around the suburbs of southeast Queensland.
3: This is Breakfast with Craig Zonka and Loretta Ryan.
4: 6:12, ABC Brisbane.
2: We've got an update for you if you travel on the Cleveland line. Claire Hunter from Queensland Rail. So, Claire, you had a problem between Manly and Cannon Hill with a signalling issue at Hemet. What's the latest?
5: Oh, good morning, team. Yes, some good news. We are able to run trains back through that section. So trains are moving through the Cleveland line as planned this morning. So customers can catch a train from any of those stations between Manly and Cannon Hill now. We are going to keep the rail replacement buses on running through to just help supplement those customer movements. But trains are now running through the Cleveland line.
1: Okay, all the way through. That's good news because I've just had a text come through here, Claire, that says everyone's driven to Cannon Hill Station.

0: or you can always send through a text to 0467 922 612.
1: And George has called up from Morningside. George, what are you ringing for?
2: Ecker tickets.
1: Ecker tickets. It is that time of the year. So you got someone you want to take to the Ecker, George?
2: Oh, my beautiful wife and three kitties are going to absolutely be over the moon.
1: We haven't told you if you won yet. we might have just been saying sorry.
0: Yeah, just been waiting on
1: one of a few. No, George, you've got the tickets. Well done.
0: Yeah, well done to you, mate.
2: Thank you so much. That's amazing. You guys rock.
0: How old are the kids, George?
2: I get my annual photo with you guys as well this year and the kids.
1: Yes, we'll be there. So do that. Come up and say hi again.
2: Yep, and love the kids are 5, 8, and 10.
0: So when you hear the story of the family that's just welcomed quads, what goes through your mind, George?
2: Oh, my God, 3 spaced out is amazing, but I think it's an absolute blessing, and they'll definitely have their hands full, but it's an absolute miracle.
1: They will, but they won't be going to the Ecker for a while, though, George, but you'll enjoy it. Thanks so much for that. Congratulations.
0: More tickets to give away with Steve Austin after 8:30. Kat Feeney has family passes to the Ecker from 12:30 on afternoons, as does Ellen Fanning to drive you home, and Kelly Higgins-Devine, the queen of the night here on 612 ABC Brisbane.
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1: 6:12, ABC Brisbane.
2: Yeah, 13 to 8.
3: A real treat for you now because Jem Cassidaly's in the studio. Hello, Jem.
4: Morning. How are you both?
3: Oh, thanks for coming in. She's here with her guitar. Now, you've got some exciting news. You've got a bit happening today. What's going on?
4: Oh, lots going on. So I've announced my debut album. So that is going to be coming out in August on the 28th. And I'm absolutely so stoked. But to celebrate, I'm going to be in the Queen Street Mall playing a few songs today at midday. So it'll be lovely. I'm so stoked.
3: Yeah. Well, you've released a heap of songs. You've released an EP, but this is a full album. It's taken a little while though. Why have you waited so long?
4: Yeah, it's taken a while. It's starting to feel totally right, you know, this time of my life.

0: in the pool. So,
1: oh, so it's a coming of age story, Jen.
2: What does that mean?
0: So, this was inspired by when I got my first real tattoo, and I went back home and I was sitting in my parents' pool, and I was like, this is not coming off with any sort of force, but I just remember when I was about six and I used to have a big love for temporary tattoos, but I would get so mad because I'd put them on and then within like 1 hour in the pool, they're gone, you know, but you know, it's a sign of growing up, and it's, a lot of the stories and songs are about that. So yes.
2: Yeah. A lot of the stories you say about growing up are a lot of stories about feelings. What can we expect?
0: Yeah. A bit of everything really. It's been inspired, as I said, by a lot of stories over the past few years, and I've moved about. I had a year in Melbourne living down there writing, and it's over the past few years of just navigating life as a young woman, and stories that I hope that people my age and anyone can draw some connection to and relate to. Yeah.
1: Well, I know you only flew back into Brisbane last night. We got you up super early. I bet Mum and Dad were very happy to see your smiling face the door.
2: Yeah, and we played before that beautiful version that you did of Men at Work's Who Can It Be Now? Aww. And Colin Hay. Like, that, how did that come about?
0: That's one of my favourite songs of all time, and I really wanted to do a song that was super nostalgic for me that I'd grown up loving and listening to, and my mum played that nonstop and a lot of Men at Work when we were kids, and so, it just felt right to sort of strip it back and have it around the piano, and then have a lot of my friends hop on and play, and we had some cello played by Josh, which was beautiful, but it was such a journey, and having Dan Sultan, who I've just idolised for such a long time, want to come and sing on it, was so special.
1: If you haven't heard it, I did get a chance to give it a spin a bit earlier. Go and search for it because it is fantastic, recorded by a sister station, Triple J, for the Like a Virgin campaign.
2: And did Colin Hay hear it?
0: I don't know yet, actually. I might send it his way. I'm a massive, massive fan.
1: Yeah, and they're going to be out. Men at Work going to be back on stage later this year.
0: Oh, I'll be
1: which
0: there.
1: Is superb. You mentioned Dan Sultan, and you're teaming up with Dan again. Well, that's this Friday night at the Princess Theatre, isn't it?
0: Yeah, we've got a show called Black Day Out. So it's going to be myself, Dan. The Betty Rays are playing as well, as well as Becca Hatch. So it's going to be just an awesome show at the Princess Theatre. So it'll be fun.
1: Popping up at the Queen Street Mall at midday today, but popping into the 612 ABC Brisbane studio this morning is the wonderful Jem Casadale. So the album is out at the end of August.
2: And it's called Tattoos Used to Come Off in the Pool. So look for that one.
1: They don't anymore once they're permanent.
2: No. So exactly. What's your single?
0: So this one, which is also out today, is called All I'm Thinking About. So it's very exciting. Exciting that on the announce, we've got another little tune for you guys.
1: Well, it's so good that you can come and share it with us here at 612 ABC Brisbane. A real treat for you this Wednesday. Jem Casadale, live in studio. Take it away, Jem.

0: Oh, how fantastic. Oh,
1: just beautiful. All I'm thinking about, Jem Casadale from her, well, the new single from a new album, Tattoos Used to Come Off in the Pool.
0: Yeah, that'll be out at the end of August.
1: So beautiful.
0: In the 612 studios this morning in a couple of hours in the Queen Street Mall. Yeah. Gosh, when was the last time you played in the Queen Street Mall, Jem Casadale?
2: It's been a while, quite a few years, but through The Gathering, which is a program that's done there, I remember loving it last time. It was so fun to just see people on their lunch break walking past and just playing some tunes.
1: Yeah, and didn't you, we were talking about the Ekka before, and years ago when you were just starting out, didn't you play at the Ekka?
2: Oh, yeah. I loved it.

0: I think one of my first ever shows was at the Stockman's Bar, and I did I did about 4 hours there and loved every minute, because in every 15-minute break I was like, I went and got a Dagwood dog, and then I went and got the strawberry ice cream and did it all again.
1: How do you do that? It sounds so wonderful. And you know what? You can go onto Jem's website. Jem, I went onto your website and I subscribed to be a friend.
2: Of course.
1: So now I'm looking forward to getting my pin.
0: Well, I've got some in my bag, so I will definitely be giving you a pin.
2: Oh, wow. You get a pin.
0: Yeah, come on, Craig. Okay. Sign up.
2: I'm going to sign up as well.
1: That's okay. Right.
2: It'll I want go to be your friend, Jem Cassadaley.
1: It'll go with my bucket hat that I bought at one of your shows.
0: Yes. Jem Squared, you know. All the merch.
1: Yes. Just beautiful. We're getting some gorgeous texts through, because also the ones that heard your
2: Like a Virgin, cover of Men at Work.
1: They loved it.
2: Yeah, Sewell Rosewood says, this is one of the best I've heard so far this year. Wow. Absolutely amazing. I'm seeing Dan Sultan and Jem Friday night at the Princess Theatre. So can you give a shout out to Sue from Rosewood when you're up on stage?
0: I absolutely will. Thanks, Sue. That's so exciting.
1: And you've got a tour coming up as well.
0: I sure do. When's middle that? Of September, I'll be here and I'm playing at The Bright Side. And that one is on the 26th of September, which is so fun.
2: Yeah, Jem had to check her phone for that too.
0: Yes. And I'm like, day at a time at the moment.
1: Laurel Lee from Alex Hills. Oh, goodness me, Jem's voice is just amazing. It's giving me goosebumps listening to her beautiful tones and guitar playing. Perfect.
0: Wow, thank you.
1: And who have we got here?
2: Oh, who's on the phone here? Hello?
1: Hello.
3: Hello, this is Mum Louisa.
2: Oh, man, Louisa. What do you think of Jem's performance?
3: I loved it so much. I just sent a message because I'm here in ABC and I'm just listening to it and having a vibe.
2: Oh, and Master
1: you're
2: Control.
1: You're one of our techs.
2: You've got to come down, man.
0: Oh, my gosh. Come down the hall and say g'day.
2: Yeah, please do.
1: Come down and get a photo.
2: Yeah, we'll have to do that. Ross from Studybook, appreciate your wonderful performance, beautifully mixed, ABC 612. Jem, we'll catch up again soon. So midday in the Queen Street Mall, Friday night with a heap of others at the Princess Theatre. Hope you can check it out. Thanks so much for dropping by this morning.
0: Thank you both for having me.
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2: Hey, news in 2 minutes, a traffic update in a tick. By the way, today marks 50 years, get this, since the opening of the Riverside Expressway.
1: Yeah, it was, of course, marking the new age of modern infrastructure in the Brisbane city.
2: Oh, and look, there's some great photos out of the State Library collection of the construction. And the thing that stands out, all the workmen in their stubby shorts.
1: I know.
2: Their thongs
1: no
2: on the
1: No shirts side. And no sort of harnesses or anything to keep them safe.
2: No safety. Safety harnesses. So the ceremony on this day 50 years ago marked the completion of that final stage of the Riverside Expressway, the 1.4 k's from Alice Street to the William Jolly Bridge.
1: I was also reading that it's part of the reason Brisbane River gained its infamous brown colour, because according to the library, it used to be a riverbed of gravel and rocks, and that natural resource was used to build up a lot of the infrastructure. So they dredged the riverbeds to create the expressway.
2: And here it is, still standing in 2026.
5: 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Traffic.
2: Hello, Brad.
6: Very good morning. Yes, it's been busy on the Riverside Expressway this morning. Not such a gem on the roads, unfortunately. There's been a lot of crashes, a lot of breakdowns as well. Slippery roads, extra care for the drive, and creating a lot of heavy delays around Dutton Park, a broken down Ute, Annerley Road inbound, right turn lane at Gladstone Road. Delays are well and truly back to Ipswich Road, which has been heavy from Maruka this morning, right through the Woolloongabba. Got a crash, Bruce Highway northbound, left shot after Palmerstone Road at Alimba. No delays there. It's a northbound crash, but a breakdown, Bruce Highway northbound in the shoulder as well, before Plantation Road overpass at Kalanga, back at 8:30.
2: Thanks for that, Brad. A possible shower today, top of 23 in Brisbane and Ipswich, to 22 degrees around Logan and Bayside suburbs. It's a Wednesday, the 22nd of July. 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
7: ABC News. Good morning, I'm Maria Hatzakis. Police have guarded a crime scene overnight after a fatal house fire in Logan, south of Brisbane. Mark Rigby is there.
8: The two-storey house on Adelaide Street in Kingston has been gutted by the fire that broke out at about 3

0: 8 o'clock yesterday afternoon. Neighbour Tiffany Tinker says the blaze spread quickly.
1: The kids just came in and started yelling, the next door neighbour's house is on fire, and I smelt it before I heard it. And then by the time we sort of looked outside and I saw the flames just engulfing the house next door.
0: A man and a woman died at the scene. Four other people escaped unharmed. Investigators will examine the scene today to try and work out what caused the fire. Mark Rigby, ABC News, Kingston.
2: Police are also investigating a fatal fire on the Sunshine Coast. Emergency services were called to the blaze in a garden shed behind shops on Howard Street

0: Regional Queensland mayors are in Melbourne today to fight proposed changes to natural disaster funding. Megan Danzey has the story.
1: State and federal ministers are meeting at a hotel in Melbourne to discuss emergency management. They'll be greeted by six mayors from disaster-prone areas of Queensland. They're protesting a change to recovery arrangements that would see Canberra's contributions slashed from 65% down to an even 50-50 split with the states. Alison Smith from the Local Government Association says regional councils can't afford to cover the shortfall.
2: Dealing directly with the community, they can see what would happen if there was less Canberra dollars.
1: Federal Emergency Management Minister Christy McBain says consultations are ongoing until mid-August.
0: Iran's president says interactions with the country's supreme leader are increasing by the day, despite him yet to be seen in public for some time. His Middle East correspondent Matthew Doran.
3: For weeks, speculation has been swirling as to who is calling the shots in Iran, with the new supreme leader Mojtaba Khamenei in hiding. He didn't even appear at his father's funeral, amid reports he was left severely injured and disfigured in the same strike which killed the former leader. But Iran's president, Masoud Pezeshkian, says interactions with Khamenei are increasing and his influence should continue to grow stronger. Comments clearly designed to undermine reporting that it's the powerful Revolutionary Guard dictating Iran's actions. The US and Iran keep exchanging fire across the Gulf region and beyond, with little sign of pulling back from the brink.
0: ASEAN foreign ministers will today meet with US Secretary of State Marco Rubio after expressing concern over renewed fighting in the Middle East. Southeast Asia correspondent Tim Swanston has details.
4: This year's ASEAN foreign ministers' meetings take place in the shadow of renewed conflict in the Middle East. The effective closure of the Strait of Hormuz has deeply impacted Southeast Asian nations, which are heavily reliant on imported oil and gas. In a joint statement, ASEAN nations expressed serious concerns over the renewed conflict. Foreign ministers of ASEAN nations will meet today with US Secretary of State Marco Rubio. A meeting of foreign ministers of the Quad, Australia, India, Japan and the US is also expected.
0: Planning is underway for the first AI data centre to be built on the Gold Coast. This report from Dominic Hansdale.
5: Data centres house powerful computers that store and process the digital information businesses and households use every day, but they require large amounts of electricity and water. Australian company NextDC has proposed a 4,600 square metre data centre at Smith Street in Southport. Gold Coast Councillor Brooke Patterson says the Southport project would have a capacity of 6 megawatts.
6: So it's certainly not big in comparison to what's being built in other cities.
5: She says NextDC has purchased the site, but that state approval is still pending.
0: Queensland's weather partly cloudy with isolated showers in eastern districts, partly cloudy in the central and southern interior, mostly sunny elsewhere. Cairns and Rockhampton 26, Townsville and Mount Isa 27 degrees, Mackay 23, Bundaberg 24. In the state southeast, partly cloudy with showers, Brisbane, Ipswich and the Sunshine Coast 23, Logan and the Gold Coast 22 degrees, Toowoomba 18.
7: Good morning. Welcome to AM. I'm Melissa Clark in Canberra, coming to you from Ngunnawal country and acknowledging other custodians. On today's program, One Nation spending up big on a campaign to win votes in regional Australia. And could earlier intervention on conditions such as diabetes and heart disease save lives and money?
8: It's about sitting down and actually working out what their values are, set goals and build motivation so they can act.
7: But first, the Northern Territory Parliament has passed a controversial child protection bill in a late-night sitting. The NT government says the change is aimed at putting child safety first, but it has been met with widespread concern from human rights and Indigenous groups, worried it will lead to more kids being removed from their families. Our political reporter, Claudia Long, joined me a short time ago in our Parliament House studio.
9: Claudia, what do these laws entail precisely?
10: So the biggest change here, Mel, is the removal of something called the Aboriginal and Torres Strait Islander Child Placement Principle. Now, this is something that was developed following the Stolen Generations, and what it does is it prioritises the

0: displacement of Aboriginal and Torres Strait Islander children with their families to keep them connected to culture and to community or place with someone in their community or from their culture. Now, it's designed to reduce the representation, the over-representation of Aboriginal children and Torres Strait Islander children in out-of-home care. The Territory Government has argued that it'll allow for earlier intervention to help at-risk kids. We'll get to that in a second. But essentially, this is about preventing another stolen generation. That's what it's the heart of this principle.
1: It has, though, sparked an enormous amount of criticism. What are the concerns about the change?
0: That's exactly right. And there are concerns from children's advocates, legal groups, Aboriginal community organisations, as well as politicians who've raised that exact concern. They've said that they are worried that the removal of this kind of principle would create another stolen generation, would put kids at further risk in some ways. One of the people we've heard from is the Minister for Indigenous Australians at a federal level, Malindiri McCarthy, as well as the Special Envoy for Remote Communities, Marion Scrimgeour. They've both said that they don't think this has been properly consulted on. They're really worried that it could potentially further intergenerational trauma that was created by the stolen generations. We've also seen Social Services Minister Tanya Plibersek and a number of her state and territory counterparts actually release a statement in opposition to this change. It's all of the social services ministers from around the country, barring Queensland and the NT, including ones who are Liberals, including ones who are from the Labor Party. So this is something that's raised concerns across the political spectrum, Mel.
1: But the Northern Territory government is insisting these changes are necessary. What's their case for pushing ahead with the change despite all of this widespread opposition?
0: Yeah, that's exactly right. Their central point has been that this is about prioritising the safety of children above all else. And we've heard from the Minister, Robert Cahill, who says that she feels that there have been parts of this legislation that have been focused on, that have been taken out of context. She says the most critical component of this legislation is that it in no way, in her view, reduces the obligation of the government or department to make sure children can stay connected to family, to their culture and country. But what, in her view, it does is say, don't wait until it's too late. They've said that they've gotten the message that there are children who are staying in conditions that would not be accepted for children of any other background, essentially, and that they are most concerned with the safety of these children. So really strong views on this on either side, Mel.
1: Claudia Long there. As we just heard, the federal government is among those opposing the change to NT child protection laws. Cabinet Minister Murray Watt has described it as a disappointing development.
2: Now, of course, everyone wants to make sure that any child, whether it be an Aboriginal child or others, lives in a safe home and a safe environment. But making sure that that connection to country and connection to people is preserved is important, and that is now at risk from the changes the Northern Territory government have made.
1: Murray Watt there. Staying with federal politics, off the back of growing support in the polls, One Nation is pouring money into campaigning in regional areas, hoping to turn new support into seats in Parliament. Alex Barwick reports.
3: As you drive from the coastal town of Yeppoon to Rockhampton in central Queensland, a giant billboard of Pauline Hanson looms over the road. The sign reads, 13 million Cooey Bay pool delivered. One Nation didn't pay for the pool in Yeppoon, but its leader did lobby the government for funds.
4: I got the money for it and they've banned me from coming into the opening.
3: Regional Queensland is where Pauline Hanson first found support as a fringe movement. 30 years on, One Nation is rolling out a well-funded grassroots campaign across regional and rural communities the country over. Its messaging around migration is resonating with homelessness advocate Cheryl Dolan in central Queensland.
5: We don't have the houses to fit the population now at the minute, so let's slow down the population until we can get the housing crisis in order.
3: Ms Dolan previously voted Labor, but switched to One Nation at the last election, having lost faith in the major parties.
5: I have to agree with Pauline. She's for putting Australians first.
3: Housing, along with economic pressures and energy questions, are key issues drawing regional people to One Nation, according to Associate Professor Rob Manwaring from Flinders University.
6: Voters who think that the economic climate is more pessimistic and they're more downbeat are far more likely to vote for a minor party, including One Nation.
3: Billboards along the highway are a literal sign that One Nation has the central Queensland seat in its sights, with plans to open an office in Capricornia. 20 minutes south of Yeppoon, Tanya Edwards owns a real estate

0: company. She's worried about the economy. She says Pauline Hanson's fish and chip shop credentials have given her faith that the senator understands regional business.
1: Everything just keeps going up. All our subscriptions, taxes, yeah, rents, everything, just electricity, everything just keeps getting more expensive and we've just got to keep paying more tax.
0: One Nation has deeper pockets now and billionaire Gina Rinehart in their corner. Associate Professor Man Waring says this has also helped grow support in the bush.
2: The party should have some significant resources now, and that means that they are able to professionalise, set up local offices, organise volunteers in a way they haven't.
0: Despite controversial comments on immigration from Pauline Hanson on a podcast with far-right UK activist and convicted criminal Tommy Robinson, the academic says that isn't the number one issue for voters in the bush.
2: It only ranks in about third behind these economic kind of questions.
0: Respected Darumbal elder on the Capricorn coast, Auntie Sally Vivi, says One Nation's messaging around multiculturalism is harmful.
3: It's a divisive politics. Multiculturalism is what makes Australia a beautiful country of all the different nationalities and Indigenous people and all the who come to live on our country.
4: Darumbal elder Auntie Sally Vivi ending that report by Alex Barwick, with additional reporting by Jacob Gamble and Bridget Murphy. And the New South Wales government is among those facing a tough fight with One Nation, in this case ahead of next year's state election. Premier Chris Minns believes many of Pauline Hanson's views aren't shared by people who are curious about One Nation.
5: If you've got a concern about the rate or level of immigration, it doesn't mean that you're racist. I mean, there's a lot of progressives that have been part of the Sustainable Australia movement for decades. I think that's driving a lot of Hanson's support. And I think that's probably why she's had some wobbles in the polls in recent weeks, because there'd be a lot of good people out there that say, well, I'm concerned about this policy area, but what the hell is this monoculture business or this White Australia defence or all these other trinkets that come along with the Christmas tree when you vote One Nation?
4: New South Wales Premier Chris Minns. You're listening to AM, where it's 13 past 8. US President Donald Trump has vowed to conduct more military attacks on Iran, including foreshadowing a possible strike on one specific site. Our North America correspondent Cayman Gock is in Washington. He joined me a short time ago.
6: Donald Trump said today that the US will be launching strikes on a site called Pickaxe Mountain, quote, pretty soon and very heavily. And he said there isn't anything that Iran could do about it. Now, this site's a fortified facility buried deep underground. And according to US media, Israeli intelligence believes Iran moved thousands of uranium enrichment centrifuges there after their nuclear sites were destroyed or damaged last year. Donald Trump has previously forewarned the United States would launch strikes and then has done so. So this threat may very well become a reality. So while he's revealing potentially short-term plans for the US military, he still doesn't appear to have a long-term plan to end the war, a war that he said would end between 4 to 6 weeks. Here is what Donald Trump had to say.
7: They want to desperately meet, and until they're ready to meet in a meaningful way, we have no interest.
6: Now, the past 2 weeks, the United States has escalated strikes on Iran, but so too has Iran, as it continues to target commercial shipping and American military bases. And in fact, in the last 2 weeks, nearly 100 US service members have been injured and at least 3 have died from this war.
4: Now, these comments from Donald Trump come as Lebanon's president has visited the White House, and Lebanon is obviously a key factor in how things are playing out in the Middle East right now.
6: Yes, and that's why that meeting was watched so closely, because while Donald Trump has often been in lockstep with Israel on attacking Iran, he has been in the past critical of Israel's actions in Lebanon as it's been fighting the designated terrorist organisation Hezbollah. And Donald Trump welcomed President Joseph Aoun very warmly as the Lebanese leader looks to strengthen ties with America to pressure Israel to continue withdrawing from southern Lebanon. Today we saw Israeli forces withdraw from a village there, marking the first step in a US-backed plan to end the conflict. And the Lebanese army moved in, and President Aoun today stressed he wants the continued support from Donald Trump for the Lebanese armed forces to take full control of these areas where Hezbollah holds sway. But today's withdrawal didn't go as smoothly as hoped, as the Lebanese military said Israeli forces opened fire nearby, but the Israeli Defense Force said that they were warned.

0: Warning shots fired in the air after Lebanese forces entered an area closer than expected.
1: Cayman Gok in Washington. And the Trump administration is seeking more money from Congress to continue to fund the war with Iran. It's cost the US more than $53 billion US so far, and the Pentagon is due to run out of money to fund the war in 2 months' time. As the US Defense Secretary Pete Hegseth appeared before a key congressional committee to press the case for more funding, he was repeatedly interrupted by protesters. Nick Grimm reports.
2: As you know, we live in a dangerous world that requires bold and swift action.
3: The US Secretary of Defense, or as he prefers to be known, Secretary of War, Pete Hegseth, just hitting his stride on his request for additional funding for the war with Iran when voices of dissent force themselves to be heard.
2: The supplemental funding request is not a substitute.
4: The witness will suspend until order is restored in the committee room.
3: And once the chair of the Senate Appropriations Committee, Senator Susan Collins, restored order, Pete Hegseth resumed his funding pitch.
2: The supplemental funding request is not a substitute for the president's full $1.5 trillion base budget request. $1.5 trillion.
3: But the interruptions continued.
2: Long-term strategic dominance cannot be funded
3: again
2: through one-off supplementals.
3: And again.
2: The budget proposals submitted under President Trump follow a simple logic.
3: Donald Trump's defense secretary eventually getting out his warning to Congress that U.S. military training could be scaled back if lawmakers fail to approve close to $100 billion in additional funding to replace munitions and other equipment and pay the nation's troops.
2: President Trump's following a simple logic. The military requires a generational investment to deliver on peace through strength. We know the best way to create peace is to prepare for war, to deter it. And that's exactly what the Department of War is doing, building a force so capable that it would be absurd for anyone to challenge it.
3: But it comes as the conflict appears to be spiralling back towards all-out fighting, the ceasefire seemingly in tatters. And now threats by Iran-backed Houthis to impose a maritime embargo on Saudi Arabia in retaliation for a Saudi blockade of ports and airports in northwestern Yemen has the potential to drag more nations into the fighting. That's the view of conflict analyst Hisham Al-Omaisi, senior Yemen advisor with the European Institute of Peace.
5: It's actually quite significant, and this is what's freaking out everybody since yesterday, is that this could escalate rapidly and it's going to be pretty bad, especially coupled with what's happening in the Strait of Hormuz and shuttering down of the Hormuz Strait.
3: And that, he believes, will have dramatic consequences for the world economy.
5: There's going to be devastating impact. You're going to be seeing an increase in shipping rates. You're going to be increase in insurance premiums, an increase in oil and gas prices. It's going to be exponentially worse for the global economy. And this is one of the reasons why in the past, naval forces got involved, international naval forces, and I expect a similar scenario to happen if the Houthis should attack the Saudi ships and the Saudi ports.
3: It's a prospect that has the United Nations urging all sides to intensify diplomatic efforts towards a peaceful and durable settlement. UN Secretary General Antonio Guterres warning there is no military solution to the current crisis.
1: Nick Grimm. A 16-year-old boy has been taken into custody as police investigate a suspected family violence homicide in Perth. The boy's 35-year-old mother was found dead in her home yesterday, while his 12-year-old sister has been seriously injured. A leading family violence expert says while such cases are rare, there are growing concerns about adolescent violence in the home. Isabel Masali reports.
6: Just before sunrise, along a busy Perth highway, members of the public stopped to help an injured 12-year-old girl. Detective Acting Inspector Jessica Securo says she'd fled her home, where her mother was found dead.
7: A 16-year-old male, who is the son of the deceased female and the brother of the injured girl, has been taken into police custody. While the investigation remains in its early stages, police are investigating this as a suspected family violence homicide.
6: Police suspect the mother and daughter were stabbed and believe all three lived at the home. The boy was known to police.
7: This incident will have a significant impact

0: on the family, friends and loved ones of all those involved, as well as the broader community. Our thoughts are with them all, particularly the 12-year-old girl who remains in hospital receiving treatment.
1: Dr. Alison Evans is the CEO of WA Centre for Women's Safety and Wellbeing.
2: We're utterly devastated by the death of a 35-year-old woman and the injury of a young girl. This tragedy follows the recent devastating deaths of two women and two girls across Australia. All were allegedly killed by men and boys known to them. And what we feel today is just the weight of that grief and fear and pain.
1: One of those girls was in Victoria, 13-year-old Layla Jeffrey. A 16-year-old boy was charged this month with her murder. Dr. Evans says information on yesterday's Perth case is limited, but adds,
2: what's desperately tragic is that the alleged offender is just a child, and we know that that's the complexity too.
1: Curtin University's Professor Donna Chung regularly works with the WA government on family violence prevention.
3: Rarely does it end in homicide, that's rare, but there is growing concerns about how best to respond to the early use of violence and abuse in the family by particularly young men, and you know, when they're still living in the family home.
1: She explains it can be challenging for people experiencing violence from adolescent sons to decide the best and safest way to seek help.
3: One of the real challenges, particularly for a lot of women as mothers, is where they might have rung the police or reported their adult male partner for abusive behaviour, they feel very reluctant, understandably, to call the police on their son.
1: But she urges people to reach out and speak to someone, including support agencies.
3: They should understand pretty well about the dynamics in the household and what might be happening. So I'd really encourage people to speak out earlier, even though it feels kind of like you're stepping into the unknown a bit.
4: Curtin University Professor Donna Chung ending that report by Isabel Masali. And if you're in an abusive situation or know someone who is, you can call 1-800-RESPECT. That's 1-800-737-732. And if it's an emergency, please call 000. Fresh from its recent audit scandal, Big Four consultancy firm KPMG has appointed a new chief executive. KPMG's change at the top comes as efforts to overhaul regulation of professional services firms continues. Rachel Mealy reports.
5: John Sams has a job on his hands. The 20-year veteran of KPMG took over as chief executive yesterday. In a statement, he acknowledged the mistakes the firm has made.
6: The firm fell short of the standards rightly expected of us, and the accountability for these failures will continue to be implemented.
5: Earlier this year, KPMG became embroiled in a series of allegations about the misuse of confidential client information, which was used to bid for auditing work at rival companies. The new CEO vows to do better.
6: We have serious work to do in our culture, our leadership and our governance, and it will take resolve and endurance.
5: Big accountancy firms like KPMG are registered in Australia as partnerships, meaning they don't fall under the same rules as corporate entities. The government wants to address those gaps in regulation and last month released a Treasury paper laying out the options. It suggests changes to the Big Four, which could see, among other ideas, a cap placed on the number of partners to enable better oversight. Independent MP Allegra Spender is another voice pushing for reform.
7: I think people do expect, in broad terms, to have the same protections when you're dealing with a partnership as when you're dealing with a corporate, and the same sort of obligation. So I think that is where the Treasury consultation is going, and I think that is appropriate.
5: The KPMG allegations were originally raised by a whistleblower within the firm's ranks, but dismissed. Last month at a Senate inquiry, KPMG's former CEO, Andrew Yates, apologised to the whistleblower.
8: In this case, we didn't get it right. I don't think we made the whistleblower feel comfortable through the process in terms of that whole concept of speaking up.
5: Allegra Spender says the government's taking too long to reform whistleblower protections.
7: I think we as a country underappreciate the impact that whistleblowers have on keeping us safe.

0: protected and keeping the interests of ordinary Australians at the top. You know, people who are whistleblowers pay an enormous personal price in this, and this is where I would like to see the government take more leadership, not only for whistleblowers in the Big Four and partnerships, but more broadly, because our current whistleblower legislation is a real patchwork.
1: Independent MP Allegra Spender, ending that report from Rachel Mealy. Half of all Australians have a chronic disease, and conditions such as stroke, diabetes and heart disease are the main causes of preventable deaths. So early intervention has the potential to save lives and health funding. It's prompting health insurers and so-called health coaches to seek more support for people trying to change their lifestyle to prevent disease. Annie Guest reports.
2: Wendy Bryant is a nurse who's specialised in diabetes education and health coaching, which she says bridges a gap between doctor's advice and lifestyle changes.
3: So it's based around a lot of those behaviour change sciences that we know do work. You know, they've got pre-diabetes and they need to change this and they need to change that, but they're stuck. And it's about sitting down and actually working out what their values are, set goals and build motivation so they can act.
2: Some people might be listening to this and think, well, we know all this. We know we need to exercise and need to sleep properly and eat properly. What would you say to them?
3: Do they do it?
2: Modelling by economics consultant Mandala Partners has found preventative health assessments and coaching for 55 to 59-year-olds would save the public health system $26 million per cohort in treating more advanced disease. The modelling was commissioned by the Australian Self-Care Alliance, which is partly funded by health insurers and the Pharmaceutical Society. The Healthcare Alliance's chairwoman is Karen Booth.
4: Intervention to slow down or prevent cardiovascular disease, osteoarthritis, type 2 diabetes and chronic kidney disease are the aims of our proposal for preventative care.
2: The proposal involves Medicare funding the additional GP assessments and health coaches for those deemed at risk of chronic disease. But first, Karen Booth says a major trial is needed through GP clinics.
4: So we're calling on the federal government to get behind us and help fund the Preventative Care Plus project through GP clinics to help, as I said, keep people well and out of hospital and intervene at a time when they're ready and able to actually change their course of their health.
2: Neither the College of GPs or the Australian Medical Association were available to comment. AM has also sought a response from the federal government. When patients are referred to nephrologist and Melbourne University Professor Karen Dwyer, they're often on a pathway to dialysis or transplant.
5: The concept of chronic disease to me describes a condition that is progressive and has a defined trajectory. And for me, that's very disempowering for patients. So I think this gives us the opportunity to change the narrative from chronic disease to health preservation.
1: Melbourne University Professor Karen Dwyer ending Annie Guest's report. Briefly in finance, the price of oil is climbing higher. Global benchmark Brent crude is now trading at $91.47 US a barrel. And that's AM for today. I'm Melissa Clark. It's now 8:30.
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0: of ABC Brisbane. Let's go to news headlines with Emma Johnson. Emma, good morning to you.
1: Morning, Steve. Investigators are examining the scene of a double fatal house fire in Logan, south of Brisbane. The blaze broke out on Adelaide Street in Kingston about 3 o'clock yesterday afternoon. A man and a woman died at the scene. Four other people escaped unharmed. A delegation of regional Queensland leaders will be in Melbourne today to fight against a proposed shake-up of natural disaster funding. Six mayors from disaster-prone areas of the state will gather outside the hotel hosting state and federal counterparts to protest a planned reduction in federal recovery arrangements. The contentious overhaul would see Canberra's contribution slashed from 65% down to an even 50-50 split with the states. France's parliament has passed a plan to ban social media use for under 15-year-olds, making it the first country to do so in the European Union. Under the new legislation, children under 15 would not be allowed to open a social media account from the start of September, and social media companies would have another 4 months to close accounts already open. The platforms would also need age verification approved by the French privacy regulator. And briefly in sport, the Australian swim team has arrived in Glasgow ahead of the Commonwealth Games. The team has been at a training camp in Germany and will begin competition on Friday night, Australian time. More news at 9.
0: Emma, thank you.
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3: Traffic.
4: There's been quite a bit happening this morning. Got a single vehicle crash at Preslow on the Warringah Highway eastbound lanes before Hermans Road. So eastbound delay is starting to build there. A single vehicle crash at Murray. It looks like a car's gone off the road there at Lytton Road exit eastbound in the left shoulder from the Port of Brisbane Motorway. The towing is on site. Four vehicle crash at Riverview Ipswich Motorway westbound after Collingwood Drive. Traffic is heavy back to Goodna. And a truck into traffic lights there out at Maruka. Those lights at Ipswich Road and Gow Street. Police are on site there. And a two vehicle crash at Holland Park West, Sturculia Avenue and Bapaume Road. There are southbound delays there back to Marshall Road on Bapaume Road at the moment. And debris on the M1 both ways, near Merimbina Drive at Ormo. And a breakdown at Kalanga Bruce Highway northbound shoulder before Plantation Road overpass. Very heavy on all the majors this morning. It's been suffering on Centenary Highway, Richlands, right through to Jindalee, and also plenty of traffic on Mount Lindsay Highway between Crest Road and Green Road, Baronia Heights, and also onto Logan Motorway at Drewvale after some breakdowns this morning. We're back from ATM. I'll be back in 15 minutes on 6:12 ABC Brisbane.
0: Brad, thank you very much. The AusAlert test is coming and it will affect you. What do you need to know about what's happening in 5 days' time, July 27th? Keep listening because you'll hear from Christy McBain, who is the Federal Minister for Emergency Management. Australia has a national emergency management system and they are trialling it. We don't want you to get a fright and think that there's a natural disaster about to occur. So we'll give you details in just a moment. But temperature in Brisbane is Enoggera, 16 degrees at the moment. Tennyson, 15 degrees. Victoria Point, 15 degrees. Walloon, 15 degrees. In Jimboomba, 15 degrees for you. In Griffin, 16 degrees. On the Gold Coast, 17. The Sunshine Coast, 17 degrees. Well, I'm not sure if you're aware of what's going to happen to your smartphone or smart device in 5 days' time. But the federal government is very concerned that you have a heads up as to what's going to occur. AusAlert, as it's known, will be sending out a test alert to all mobile smart devices in Australia. Phones, watches, the whole lot. Now, not all emergency services are planning to use this system. And for that matter, today, state ministers and Queensland's Local Government Association have flown regional mayors to Melbourne for a discussion about federal disaster meeting to push for changes to funding arrangements. We'll look at that in just a moment. But Christy McBain is the Federal Minister for Emergency Management and Minister for Regional Development, Local Government and Territories. She's the Federal Minister. Christy McBain, starting with the AusAlert system, what will happen in 5 days' time, July 27th? What do I need to know?
5: Well, on the 27th of July at 2 p.m. Eastern Standard Time, we are doing our national test of AusAlert, which is our new national messaging system in times of natural disaster. We know the current system has its limitations, and after the Black Summer, the Royal Commission that was put in place highlighted the deficiencies of the current system. So we have built a new system with states and territories, and so we'll be rolling out that come this high-risk weather season. But before we get that, to that. We'll obviously have a national test to make sure it behaves how we think it will behave before we hit go.

0: October.
1: So if I'm driving at the time or in the middle of something important and this alert goes off, what do I do? Anything?
0: So the siren will sound, and then you'll get a notification on your home screen that will say, we have tested AusAlert. You do not need to take any further action. Please don't ring 000. If you'd like any further information, you can get that from the AusAlert website.
1: So where does the siren sound?
0: It will sound through your phone, through your smartwatch, through some tablet devices. So there will be an audible noise for the AusAlert test.
1: All right. And you don't have to do anything because it is a test, not a real-life natural disaster scenario.
0: Absolutely. Just a test, and that notification that will pop up on your home screen highlights that it will be a test. There's no hyperlinks. There's nothing that you'll need to click. It just simply will tell you that it is a test. And if you want any more information, you can go to the AusAlert website.
1: Who will be using this national alert system when it becomes fully operational, Minister?
0: So when it becomes fully operational, it'll be used by lead emergency services agencies when we're dealing with fires, floods, cyclones or potentially police events. So it'll be used by the agency in charge of whatever the event is that might be occurring in a particular jurisdiction.
1: All right. We understand that not all emergency services are using the new system, including Queensland's Fire Department. They gave us a brief statement which says, with the higher risk bushfire period fast approaching in this state, Queensland, the fire department will continue to use the emergency alert system while the full functionality of the AusAlert system continues to be developed. Can you give me some clarification or what's your reaction to that, Minister?
0: Oh, look, we've had a number of meetings with states and territories. The states and territories commissioned their own technical assessment last year, and each state and territory confirmed that the AusAlert system, cell broadcast technology, is a far superior system. But for the first year, we are going to keep emergency alert running as well so that we've got two systems in place. Obviously, there are a range of transition arrangements and communication protocols that will be put in place. So it's up to each jurisdiction what they do for this high-risk weather season, where we'll still have both running.
1: My guest is Christy McBain. Christy McBain is the Federal Minister for Emergency Management and the Minister for Regional Development, Local Government and the Territories. This is 612 ABC Brisbane. Steve Austin's my name.
0: Yep.
1: So domestic violence organisations and advocates have raised concerns about the alert due to a number of survivors who have a safe phone that they don't want a perpetrator to know about. This is Kate Smith, who's a founder of domestic violence charity Broken to Brilliant, speaking with our breakfast duo about this issue. Let me play you what she said.
2: All the official advice is to turn off the hidden phone. Even if it's on silent, it's going to ring.
1: Okay.
2: That's what people really need to know. Even if it's on silent, that it's going to cut through, it's going to ring. So turn it off.
3: Yeah.
2: Get that phone turned off or make sure it's somewhere where the person using violence can't access it.
3: Right, yeah.
2: And so that could be at a friend or a neighbour or a workplace, mm-hmm. just somewhere safe. So because what it's going to do, it's going to alert a perpetrator, a person using violence, to that they've got a second phone.
3: Yes.
2: And we don't want that.
3: Yeah.
2: It's scary. And it could increase the risk for their safety and escalate the violence.
4: And it's concerning that we have to put out these warnings. We have to tell people what to do if they have a safety phone. But I'm also concerned about the fact that alleged perpetrators now know that there is a safety phone somewhere.
2: They'll be definitely looking for this second phone, so there'll be increased anxiety in that household. The victim survivor will be extremely anxious all this week, worrying about their second phone or not having their phone because they have to leave it with somebody else.
3: Mm.
2: It does increase their risk. We understand the need for the safety alert, but it also puts that extra burden on victim survivors.
1: That's Kate Smith, the founder of the domestic violence charity Broken to Brilliant. Minister Christy McBain said, do you have any concerns about this if they can't opt out and they have, you know, a safe phone, as it's called, from a domestic violence perpetrator they don't want them to discover?
0: Yeah, through the National Emergency Management Agency, we've been working really closely with WESNET, a range of state and territory lead agencies in that victim survivor space, to make sure that we're taking on board the feedback as we were leading into this media campaign. Obviously, we've worked really closely with them so that advice could be provided to people in situations like this. And absolutely, that advice is, you know, the phone needs to be turned off or in aeroplane mode during the time of that scheduled test.

0: And we recommend leaving your phone off for at least 24 hours after the test, just to make sure that there is no issue with that safe phone.
1: So someone is a victim of domestic violence or are trapped in a domestic violence scenario, before the 27th, you recommend they turn that secret phone off or the additional phone off for the whole 24 hours so that it doesn't ring, doesn't alert, or have it on aeroplane mode for a full 24-hour period, Minister.
0: Yeah, that's right. So an hour before the test, we are advising people to turn off phones or put them in aeroplane mode if you don't wish to receive that critical test alert that we're sending out.
1: Right.
0: And for safety's sake, to leave it in off or aeroplane mode for 24 hours.
1: All right. Thanks very much for that. My guest is Christy McBain. Christy McBain is the Federal Minister for Emergency Management, Minister for Regional Development, Local Government and Territories. By way of wrapping it up, I want to ask you about something that has occurred in Queensland's parliamentary estimates. The Premier was asked about changes in the funding model that are being pushed on the state by the Commonwealth at the last federal budget. This is Queensland's Premier David Crisafulli.
2: I make the observation, the support from the federal government in recent years to this state across two different ministers has been exemplary. We've enjoyed working with them, and I've spoken to the Prime Minister personally to relay that to him. What is being proposed at the moment, it is nonsensical to suggest that a formula that has existed forever and a day should be changed and that forced back on local councils. In the case of your council, a small council like that, paying for a quarter of disaster recovery would break it.
1: So that was in parliamentary estimates here in Queensland, Minister. At the last federal budget, the funding model for disasters to the state of Queensland appears to have changed. Can I get your comments on why that is as the Federal Minister for Local Government?
0: Yeah, just a couple of points to clarify. There was nothing in the budget that spoke about this. This is a response to disaster recovery funding arrangements that was done independently by Andrew Colvin, because we know disasters are more complex than they've ever been before and they're happening more frequently. The formula hasn't kept up with what communities expect. Number two, there is nothing in the proposed changes that requires councils to put anything towards disaster recovery. The current formula doesn't.
1: Will the state have to? The implication seems to be that the state of Queensland will have to.
0: The proposed changes looks at embedding a more equal relationship between the federal government and the state government.
1: So that's a yes, in other words. That's a yes.
0: I think what is really important is there's nothing there saying that councils are required to put money towards this, which is really important. Councils are required to do the work, and we want to see that work continue. But we also know that councils tell us that the formula in the way that it currently works doesn't embed betterment. It doesn't allow infrastructure to be rebuilt to a higher standard, and we're trying to embed more resilient infrastructure as part of that formula. But you know, we're engaging in genuine consultation with the states and territories, with local councils and their peak associations. You know, we've got situations across the country where flooding has occurred, for example, and councils haven't been reimbursed for the reconstruction of essential public assets for years after that flooding event has occurred. So there are ways in which I think we can streamline the process so that councils aren't out of pocket, so that communities understand what they're entitled to, and particularly where cross-border communities seem to get two different outcomes in two different jurisdictions. So, as I said, we're engaging in genuine consultation and we'll continue to work with the states and territories to make sure that we land something that embeds betterment and makes communities aware of what they're entitled to during a disaster period.
1: Can you clarify for me, has the Queensland Premier, David Crisafulli, made it clear to you that he's not happy with your funding change?
0: Oh, look, I've obviously engaged with my ministerial counterparts, Minister Lay and Minister Purdy, on those things. I haven't heard directly from the Premier himself, but I think our engagement with the two relevant ministers and with the Queensland Reconstruction Authority and the Local Government Association of Queensland and a range of Queensland councils have expressed concern that the state may push costs to local councils, and we are working with them to make it very clear that

0: We are not suggesting that that funding arrangement changes and that councils have to contribute to that.
1: Minister, thanks for your time.
0: Great to be with you.
1: That's the Federal Minister for Emergency Management, Minister for Regional Development, Local Government and Territories, Christy McBain. Now, the AusAlert test in 5 days' time on the 27th will happen at 2 o'clock in the afternoon. So for those listeners who are asking what time it's happening, 2 o'clock in the afternoon. On the issue of the change funding model, you heard Christy McBain say she'd not heard from or not spoken with the Premier directly. Well, the Premier said something very direct in estimates this week here in Brisbane just yesterday.
2: But the proposed changes that effectively shift the cost back on local government, which is the level that can least afford it, would send a wrecking ball through communities. And we're not going to give an inch, because every inch of rain brings heartache to communities that need the federal government's support in their hour of need. And we will not take a backward step. It is nonsensical what's being proposed.
1: Queensland's Premier David Crisafulli. As I go to where six regional mayors from Queensland are in Melbourne, the cold, wet, rainy, inhospitable city, to send a message to Christy McBain, and we believe she'll be giving a media conference after nine today. If we can, we'll bring you details of that.
3: 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Traffic.
4: Well, there's been quite a few incidents this morning, and we've got a few breakdowns and a lot of crashes at the moment. Two vehicle crash, two trucks actually, the Acacia Ridge. Thanks to Steve, letting us know about that one. Bradburn Street, southbound right lane to Lacquer Street. So there's minor delays there. Single vehicle crash at Preslow on the Warrigal Highway, eastbound lanes before Hermond Road. Eastbound delays are getting heavy through there. A car in Tullamore Embankment at Murray Reed, Lytton Road exit eastbound left shoulder after the Port of Brisbane motorway. The left lane is blocked by tow and crews on site there. There's no delays, but extra care of that exit. Very slippery on the roads this morning. At Riverview, if you're heading westbound on Ipswich Motorway, a four-vehicle crash in the left lane after Collingwood Drive. Traffic is heavy back to Goodnum. And a truck into traffic lights. They're out at Maruka, Ipswich Road and Gower Street. Police are on site. They're doing point duty. And also, got a breakdown. Bruce Highway northbound in the shuttle before Plantation Road overpass at Kalanga as well. And two breakdowns. Logan Motorway westbound in the left lane before Woogaroo Street overpass at Forest Lake. Traffic's okay through there. I'm Brad from ATN. I'll be back after 9 at 6:12 ABC Brisbane.
1: Lovely of you, Brad. Thank you very much. In just a moment, we're going to take a look at what was said, what was asked, what was answered, and what was not answered in estimates yesterday here in Queensland.
2: That is entirely a policy question that I could answer right now and put the member's mind at ease if he would like the answer. I'm very keen to get
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5: Mr. Speaker.
2: Right
5: on
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2: So you don't want an answer?
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1: It's 10 minutes to 9. Well, Queensland estimates hearings took place yesterday in State Parliament. The reason these hearings are interesting is because it allows for detailed questioning of ministers and senior public servants about how they're spending your money. You may recall that this government was elected on a promise of respecting public money. And it helps give a fuller picture of government spending, contracts, projects, policies and priorities. And yesterday, a lot came to the forefront. ABC News reporter Jack Mackay was there. Jack Mackay, the government's spending on advertising on billboards and dunny doors was on the agenda. What did we learn?
9: Yeah, well, that's right, Steve. We learned that in the past financial year, the government spent, I think the exact number was $48.88 million on ads. Now, this isn't all about necessarily self-promotion. This could also be about road safety messaging, for example. So about $9 million went to that. But about $5.1 million went towards a campaign that is aimed at spruiking government initiatives. You've probably seen it on TV. You may have seen it on billboards. It's the Delivering for Queensland messaging out and about around the place. For example, billboards on 50-cent fares, billboards on local upgrades to your area. The government spent $5.1 million on those ads. There was also $248,000 that went to market research. The government says that's something that they actually have in their code of conduct for advertising. They have to do market research before putting these ads out, and that's essentially to make sure that they're effective. But yes, the Premier was quizzed about this yesterday, and he claims they're spending less than what the Labor government did.
1: Are these the ads where the government describes itself or calls itself the new state government? Are they the ads?
9: Presumably, yes, that's right. Yeah, the ones where they say, you know, we're delivering for Queensland, we're delivering for Brisbane, those types of ads that you would have seen on your TV screens or heard on your podcasts and the like.
1: Opposition leader Stephen Miles apparently tabled a screenshot of the state government's website from February last year, suggesting it would upload progress reports on election commitments. So this is their election tracker website, I think. What happened?
9: Yeah, well, that's right. He's suggested that this has basically disappeared from the state government's website. And this is something that has been ongoing for quite some time. So often the government of the day, every 6 months, every 12 months, will release a document that shows where the government is at with its latest election commitments, whether they've been done or whether they're in progress. Stephen Miles is claiming that has essentially disappeared from the state government website. Damien Walker, who is the Director General of the Department of Premier and Cabinet, he was asked about that yesterday. And he basically said, I need to get back to you on that. So we've gone to the Premier's office just this morning, I will admit, in the last 10 minutes or so, because I want to know as well where this progress tracker is. Because
1: this was a pre-election promise, wasn't it, by the state government?
9: It's not necessarily a pre-election. It's about tracking pre-election promises. And it's something that's been done historically. So the Palaszczuk government, for example, did it. I believe even the Newman government did it. And it's a good way to essentially see where are they at with those key election promises. And it's not just those big ones. It could be even smaller ones as well, like small allocations of money in certain communities. So it's a good way for the public to hold the government to account on those key election promises.
1: Jack Mackay is my guest. He's covering estimates hearings that are taking place in Parliament. Now, an issue that I heard that I thought this was particularly interesting, whatever the state government decides, it would appear that there is a process underway to examine the viability of decentralising Queensland's public service. Let me play you a bit of audio of estimates, a little bit long-winded, forgive me, and then I'll come to you.
6: Director General, is Mr Cripps conducting a public sector review focusing on decentralising the Queensland public sector from southeast Queensland to regional Queensland, including relocating departments and public servants from Brisbane and southeast Queensland to regional Queensland?
10: I call the Director General.
11: I thank the member for the question. We're finalising the work program for the Special Commissioner as we speak, member. There are a number of things that have been raised by departments, by key stakeholders, by ministers around what they would like him to focus on. We'll finalise that in the very short term. In terms of what might be some of the content, clearly there are some real opportunities for the public service to better coordinate its work from policy development right through to delivery with regard to delivering its services to the people of Queensland outside of southeast Queensland. So we are certainly looking at those opportunities. I'm pleased to say that Mr Cripps has met with all of the regional leadership networks, which pleases me in that I think there's a real opportunity with regard to our senior officials that are based in the regions and getting a greater level of connection between the likes of me and other Directors General based in Brisbane proper. So certainly a level of focus in how we get a heightened connection between them. Whether that requires, you know, more staff in regions is another matter entirely. And so what I'm focused on is, to the extent we can, getting better advice and information out of the regions and informing the advice that we put to government in due course.
1: That's Parliamentary Estimates, the Director General of the Premier's Department, Jack Mackay. So I want to point out what the Premier said after that in a moment, but who is Andrew Cripps and what has he employed? What's he supposed to be doing?
9: Yeah, so Andrew Cripps, he's actually a former LNP Member of Parliament, a former Minister in the Newman government, and he's been employed by the state government as the first ever Special Commissioner for regional rural Queensland. So his focus is meant to be on how the government can deliver for rural and regional Queensland. And it makes sense as well from a political point of view, because if you consider the most recent state election, this government was pretty much elected off the back of regional Queensland. So it's something that the government says that they're focused on, and that's why they've established this role for Andrew Cripps.
1: Now, to me, as, you know, outside, it sounds like they're considering the possibility of decentralising some roles. Let me play what the Premier said, and I'll come to you. So this is Premier David Crisafulli.
2: I have to set the record straight, because otherwise what we will see is another one of those videos, people speaking like a robot, scaring people with misinformation and disinformation. And I'm not going to allow the public service to be part of those campaigns. So let me be very clear. Despite the fact that the Deputy Leader didn't ask me the question, let me be really clear that there's no relocation of departments or individuals. What this role is about making sure that the public service works for every single Queenslander, including the Queenslanders you represent.
1: So I'm taking from that, it hasn't happened yet, but it must be on a discussion paper somewhere.
9: Well, I've been told and I've been assured by the Premier's office that this isn't about relocating jobs, as you just heard there from the Premier. They are still working out what Andrew Cripps' job will be and how that will work. But I think the plan is that they have a greater focus on the regions through the public service. And I think this is something that the government will want to be careful on. As we know, the LNP has come under fire in the past over the way it deals with the public service. And you can hear there from the Premier that he's very mindful of that in the careful way he was answering that question. But I think that was his attempt to...
1: He left the door open to it.
9: I don't know. Do you think so? I don't know.
1: That's the way I interpreted it.
9: Okay.
1: Am I overstating it?
9: I interpret it as in, I think he's trying to shut that down, that idea okay. down, that he's going to be shifting people from 1 William Street in Brisbane to Townsville and Cairns. I think he does want to focus the public service, have a greater focus on the regions. And I will say, this is not uncommon for governments to do this. I remember Anastasia Palaszczuk opening her own office in Townsville. So it's the type of thing politicians do, especially in Queensland.
1: Maybe the electorate of Inala was very broad.
9: Yeah, that's right. We're a big decentralised state and governments like to focus on the regions. And I think it will be interesting, though, you're right, to see where this lands when we know more about the work Andrew Cripps is doing.
1: ABC News reporter Jack Mackay is my guest. The state government has also announced a second extension of the Commission of Inquiry into the union, the CFMEU, where the revelations have been shocking, although still some of them yet to be tested, the allegations to be tested. Mm. What can you tell me about this second extension, which might take it awfully close to the next state election?
9: Well, it will go now until the end of next year. So December 3, I believe, is the final reporting date for the CFMEU Commission of Inquiry. And to put some historical context around this, this Commission of Inquiry will now go longer than the Fitzgerald Inquiry of the 1980s, by a couple of months, but still will be longer. And with that comes an added price tag. So initially the government had set aside $20 million for this Commission of Inquiry. It'll now come in, or up to $95 million has been set aside for this Commission of Inquiry. So it will cost more, but the government says that this is necessary in light of the allegations, the serious allegations that have been raised.
1: Who's up today in estimates process?
9: We'll see the Finance Minister, Ros Bates, getting grilled and questioned, and then in the...
1: I'm sure she'll enjoy that.
9: That's right. Well, she used to enjoy it when she was on the opposite side of the table, if I recall, when she was in opposition. And in the afternoon, we've got the Deputy Premier Jared Blay in the hot seat.
1: Jack Mackay, thank you very much.
9: Thanks, Steve.
1: Jack Mackay, you'll hear more on ABC Radio News throughout the day. Now, before I go to the news, at the ABC, we know that the best stories we tell actually start with you. So we're very keen to find out what's working well in the community, what's not, what gives you hope for the future, what's troubling you. And you can do that through ABC Your Say. There might be a local issue that deserves more attention. ABC Your Say is your chance to share your experiences, your questions and your ideas and help shape the conversation that we hear on radio every day. 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
13: ABC News. Good morning, I'm Maria Hatzakis. A man has spoken of his devastation after his wife and a friend died in a house fire in Logan, south of Brisbane. Mark Rigby reports from Kingston.
14: The blaze tore through the home on Adelaide Street about 3 o'clock yesterday afternoon. A man and a woman died at the scene, but four other people managed to escape, including Ari Laver, whose wife Leanne and close friend Philip Gordon died in the fire.
15: We tried to pull the hose through, and it was within seconds, it was just a wall of smoke. I just screamed at my son to get out.
14: The house has been destroyed. Investigators are expected to examine the scene today to try to work out what sparked the fire. Mark Rigby, ABC News, Kingston.
13: The rollout of a new national emergency.

0: emergency warning system is in doubt after state and territory governments raised concerns. Will Murray has details.
1: AusAlert is designed to send a loud alert tone to all mobile phones in areas affected by an emergency. The federal government is due to test the system on Monday before it goes online in October. A number of states and territories have voiced concerns about the compatibility of the system with older mobile phones and landlines and its ability to reach those in remote parts of the country. Most jurisdictions contacted by the ABC say they'll maintain their state-based warning systems alongside AusAlert from October.
0: The Foreign Minister Penny Wong has met with her Chinese counterparts on the sidelines of the ASEAN meetings, raising concerns over a Chinese missile test earlier this month. Southeast Asia correspondent Tim Swanston has the story.
2: China's test launch of a nuclear-capable missile into the Pacific earlier this month drew a harsh rebuke from Australia and Pacific Island nations. China described the test as routine. On Tuesday, in a meeting with China's Foreign Minister Wang Yi, Australian Foreign Minister Penny Wong raised concerns over the test. Today, Penny Wong meets with foreign ministers of Quad countries, the US, India and Japan. Meantime, ASEAN leaders have in a statement expressed serious concern over renewed fighting in the Middle East and will likely raise the war in a meeting with US Secretary of State Marco Rubio today.
0: One Nation leader Pauline Hanson's facing calls to quickly disclose who funded her recent trip to Europe. Senator Hanson travelled to the United Kingdom, appearing on a right-wing podcast, and was spotted in Sicily holidaying with mining magnate Gina Rinehart. Senator Hanson says taxpayers didn't pay for the trip, but Federal Minister Murray Watt says she needs to disclose who did.
3: Senator Hanson does owe it to Australians to come clean about who has funded this luxury trip with Gina Rinehart in Sicily in the last couple of weeks. I don't know what the secret is here. I don't know why she isn't prepared to come clean.
0: A tech researcher says the potential trial of food delivery robots on the Gold Coast should be closely scrutinised. The local council has issued permits to a US company to investigate whether the autonomous delivery robots could be introduced to the city. Director of QUT's Centre for Robotics, Professor Michael Milford, says regulations need to be thoughtfully considered.
4: So if they're in a really busy thoroughfare area and they're regularly getting in the way of people, there's going to be a lot of pushback and you could see them easily being banned. But there are other sort of precincts, like perhaps some university campuses, where it's likely they'll be much more accepted.
0: In sport, the Australian swimming team has arrived in Glasgow ahead of the Commonwealth Games, which begin later this week. The Aussies have been at a training camp in Germany and will begin competition on Friday night, Australian time. Five-time Olympic medalist Meg Harris says she's excited to see some breakthrough performances from younger members in the team.
5: I think it's exciting seeing this next generation. Specifically in the women's 4x1, there's new girls coming on and this is going to be the next generation of those swimmers as well. So hopefully I can be a leader on this team and carry that forward.
0: Queensland's weather partly cloudy with isolated showers in eastern districts, partly cloudy in the central and southern interior, mostly sunny elsewhere, Cairns and Rockhampton 26, Townsville and Mount Isa 27, Mackay 23, Bundaberg a top of 24. In the state southeast, partly cloudy with showers, Brisbane, Ipswich and the Sunshine Coast 23, Logan and the Gold Coast 22, Toowoomba 18 degrees.
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8: 9:05, morning to you. Steve Austin. The largest data collection on Australians, the census, is back again. And there are some changes. You'll hear what they are this hour with me. I rattled on before about saying it was cold, wet and rainy in Melbourne. Well, it's cold, wet and rainy in Brisbane as well, although it is 4 degrees warmer than Melbourne.
9: 612 ABC Brisbane.
6: Traffic.
9: Yes, the slippery roads this morning has created a lot of crashes and we've got a lot of breakdowns in between. It's been everything happening this morning, I've got to say. So at this stage, we're going to, delays are easing on the Ipswich Motorway westbound from Goodna right through to Riverview after an early crash. That traffic's still thinning out there, but much improved. Got a breakdown at Kalanga, Bruce Highway northbound shoulder before Plantation Road overpass. Got a truck into traffic lights. The traffic lights around at Maruga. Police are on site, Ipswich Road and Gow Street. And also a car into an embankment at Murray Reed, Lytton Road exit eastbound, left shoulder from the Port of Brisbane motorway. So take it easy in that left lane with crews still on site there. Very sharp and slippery corner, that one. At Preslow, eastbound delays have been building with a single vehicle crash, Warringah Highway eastbound lanes before Hermans Road. And a two vehicle crash, two trucks actually at Acacia Ridge. There is minor delays there. Bradman Street southbound, right lane blocked at Delacour Street, and two breakdowns at Forest Lake. No delays, but Logan Motorway westbound, the left lane before Wigger Street overpass. And if you're travelling on the M1 northbound from the Gold Coast at Ormo, there is a breakdown in the shoulder before Lars Road, so a little bit unspeed in that stretch, but still very heavy on most of the majors this morning. I'm back from 8:10. That's the latest traffic on 612 ABC Brisbane.
8: Lovely of you, Brad. Thank you. In the Brisbane suburb of Tooringa, it's 16 degrees right now. Green Slopes, it's the same, 16 degrees. Ormiston, 16 degrees. Raceview, 15 degrees. Meadowbrook, it's 16 degrees. Wirram, it's 17 degrees. On the Gold Coast, it's 17 degrees. And on the Sunshine Coast, 18 degrees. I brought you the story about the AusAlert system this morning. A few questions from listeners. Sue asks, what time is the AusAlert national emergency test for your mobile phone or your smart device? So it could be a watch or anything else like that. 2 o'clock in the afternoon is the time we are advised it's going to happen. So 2 o'clock on the afternoon of the 27th of July. Paul says, I hope the schools have been notified that the kids are going to receive an alarm on their phone on the 27th. Paul of North Lakes, you would assume the state government and the principals have been advised. You would assume. If we can't even get the Commonwealth and state to communicate on that, then there's no hope for anything. Tyrone says, on victim survivors and the AusAlert, they can plan for the test, but subsequent real alerts could come through at any time without warning. This could put them at risk. I understand not wanting to make opt-out easy as it defeats the purpose of the system, but the minister needs to look at a way of protecting survivors of domestic abuse, says Tyrone of North Lakes. And Danny of Greenbank says, morning, Steve, to the warning signal test. With this government involved, I hope it doesn't turn out similar to the Faulty Towers episode where Basil wanted to test, inverted commas, the hotel fire alarm. Happy midweek, says Danny of Greenbank. Danny, thank you very much. Still to come, six regional mayors are in Melbourne today to fight a proposed change to natural disaster funding. I'll be speaking with Government Minister for Water, Fire, Disaster Recovery and Volunteers, and Lay, very soon. In the meantime, on 612 ABC Brisbane, this is Pat Benatar, an opera-trained singer who used her skills in popular music. This is Love is a Battlefield on 612 ABC Brisbane.

0: 13 past nine. Lovely to have your company. This is 612 ABC Brisbane. Census night is Tuesday, the 11th of August, 3 weeks away, not long away now. But there's two major federal events occurring soon, isn't there? The Oz Alert system in 5 days' time on the 27th, and then the census 3 weeks away in August. By law, every Australian citizen must be counted for the Australian Bureau of Statistics in our nation's largest statistical event. It happens every 5 years. So let's get a handle on what's taking place. Emily Walter is the ABS Census National Spokesperson. Emily, you're getting towards the serious end of business now. Morning to you.
1: Good morning, Steve. Yes, we certainly are. 3 weeks away. It's 7 years of planning leading up to this. And now, yeah, the exciting time of rolling it out and getting that data in to support our country.
0: This is a major logistical process happening both digitally, online, and in paper form. Is that, do you still use the paper for the census?
1: Absolutely, yes. Look, we need to make sure that everyone is, you know, easily supported in completing the census. And so for most people, they will receive a letter in the mail that invites them to go online and complete their census with all the details they need. But they can also, through that letter, they'll have instructions on how to request a paper form if they prefer to do it that way.
0: All right. Now, up until this time, you have had jobs on offer for field managers and engagement officers. Are all those jobs taken? Is everyone, we've got a million unemployed in Australia. I wanted to know if anyone took up the job offer.
1: Oh yes, look, we've got lots of people who are now employed. You know, across the country, you can imagine how logistically difficult it is, and so we need lots of people to support it. So, yeah. Looking at around 30,000 across the country, and a lot of those jobs have been filled, but there's still some available, and really encourage people to have a look if they're interested in supporting the census.
0: So, if you're looking for a part-time job, there are still some available here.
1: Yeah, okay. Of course. Yep.
0: All right. Now, quick question. When will the physical letters come to each household saying, here are your options?
1: Yeah, look, they should start arriving very soon, sort of around the end of July. So encourage people to really look in their letterboxes. I know I don't all the time anymore. I might look once a week, but look out for those letters because that's when you'll get all your information. And if you know where you're going to be on census night, which is Tuesday the 11th of August, you can fill in your census form as soon as you get your details.
0: My guest is Emily Walter. She's the National Census Spokesperson.

0: Steve Austin's my name. Emily, there are quite a few sort of category changes in this survey. I want to talk about, first of all, occupations classification changes. These are what's called the Occupation Standard Classification for Australia. And I hear that job categories may be different to years gone by. What's the change?
1: That's right. So recently we updated the Occupation Standard Classification of Australia, or OSCA, as we like to call it. It's really important that these classifications get updated over time, and this importantly now, you know, reflects a more contemporary labour market in Australia. So we did have what was called ANSCO, or the Australian and New Zealand Standard Classification of Occupations, and now we've moved to a very much more targeted Australian classification. And that's really exciting, and I think it's really exciting to be able to produce census data on that new classification very soon.
0: Is there anything, like, let me use my example. So I've got a Bachelor of Arts degree that I did in journalism. So I'm a journalist. I'm a member of the Journalists Union, but I'm a radio presenter, although the ABC often uses the term broadcaster. What's my category?
1: Well, I did look you up, actually, Steve. Your category is under media presenter. So the code is 231932, if you need to know. Importantly, if people are really interested in their occupation, on our website, if they search for OSCA, so on the ABS website, there is a search bar in there. You could type in radio presenter and it would immediately sort of return that sort of category, and you can read about the tasks that radio presenter does, the types of tasks, the main tasks. Being, you know, presenting news, current affairs, hosting a program, that kind of thing. So when on the census, people will be asked two questions: what is the person's occupation, and what are the main tasks that person usually performs in that occupation? They're both write-in fields, or type-in fields, and those two combine, and that's how we pull those two pieces of information together to code that occupation then into the OSCA classification. So important, that people understand, what it is that they do to a level that can be coded well. And so as much detail as possible that they can put in there about their tasks and their the name of their occupation helps to then code it to the OSCA classification, which is what is then output in the data.
0: What's your classification?
1: Well, I'm a public servant working at the ABS, so there are some little instructions there for public servants. Write in your title and level. So I'd be writing in Census National Spokesperson.
0: Right.
1: Then for the tasks, I'd be, talking to media, that kind of thing would be my main task.
0: Now, there are other changes, this one. I think for the first time, Australians 16 years and over, it's a voluntary question, I think. You'll be asked about your sex recorded at birth, your current gender, or your sexual orientation. But it's voluntary or optional. Is that correct?
1: That's right, yeah. So, leading up to every census, we undertake a topic review process, a public consultation on what topics should be in the census. And following that this time, for the first time, people aged 16 years and older will be asked what is their gender and to describe their sexual orientation. And that'll be, really important in then providing that detail and that information to support the policy planning, resource allocation, that kind of thing for LGBTQ plus communities.
0: You've dropped the question, how many children have you ever given birth to? You've dropped that altogether. Why is that?
1: Well, importantly is to understand the history of that question. It was only ever a 10-yearly question, so it would only ever be asked every 10 years, every second census, if you like. And then there were a couple of censuses recently where we weren't able to change anything in it because of various reasons, and so the question was retained. But really all we're doing there is returning it to that natural pattern of a 10-yearly census.
0: My guess is Emily.

0: Walter, Census National Spokesperson, and she has her own category in the census. Lindley wants to know what process, if an Australian citizen is overseas, what process is in place if they're overseas and not able to do it online? Can you assist with that, Emily Walter?
1: Yes. Look, I would really encourage people to go to our website, particularly on things like unusual situations. Where am I going to be? How do I get help? I'll just say our census website is census.abs.gov.au. And in there, there's lots of information for exactly this sort of question. What if I'm travelling? If you're travelling overseas and you're away from the country on census night, you don't need to complete the census. It's a snapshot of the country at a point in time, and if you're out of the country, then you don't need to do it. If you're travelling within the country, there's lots of information, about how to complete your census, where you are in the country.
0: How is the census going to capture the very high number of homeless people we have in Australia?
1: Oh, excellent question. So we have lots of, targeted strategies for different types of population groups that need extra assistance. And so we've been working really carefully and really closely with the homelessness sector to make sure that we're in those areas where we're expecting, higher levels of people experiencing homelessness, so that we can be on the streets and helping people who are sleeping rough to complete their form. So there'll be field staff in those areas, and they'll be supporting people who are sleeping rough to be able to interview them through a census form.
0: What if the document doesn't arrive in time? If the census, the letter from you guys doesn't arrive until the next few days, it's not much time for the actual census night. If it doesn't arrive in time, what does my listener do? What do I do?
1: Absolutely. So if you find you haven't got anything or you haven't received something in the mailbox, please get online. We've got our, lots of support available on our census website, including a call centre. We've got a chatbot that can take you to the right area on the census website to request a form. So there's lots of opportunities to get in there and make sure you've got it. If it comes, sort of late, don't worry. If it's past census night and then you get your details, just fill it in as though it was, the 11th of August. And we'll certainly be following up with households that haven't responded to make sure that they're well supported if we haven't had a response. So that's part of the service.
0: Best of luck, Emily Walter. Thanks for your time.
1: Thanks so much.
0: Emily Walter, ABS Census National Spokesperson. In just a moment, Queensland's Minister for Local Government, Anne Lee.
2: Up, I always seem to have
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2: broken arms or broken nose,
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0: It's 24 minutes past 9. This morning, leaders from all levels of Queensland government are meeting in Melbourne with their national counterparts over the future of the national disaster funding and the national Oz Alert system rollout. Premier David Crisafulli made this statement about the change in the funding model earlier this week in estimates.
6: It is nonsensical what's being proposed.
0: That's the Premier. Government, Water, Minister for Fire, Disaster Recovery and Volunteers Anne Lee is in Melbourne. Minister, I can see it's 12 degrees. Is the temperature equally chilly between the federal government and the state government around this funding model change?
7: Thank you, Steve. Look, I think things are probably going to be fairly warm down here in Melbourne, but I don't think it's going to be a situation whereby we will be agreeing to anything that the Albanese Labor government is putting forward.
0: I spoke with Christy McBain about the model change. Let me play you what she told me.
8: This is a response to disaster recovery funding arrangements that was done independently by Andrew Colvin, because we know disasters are more complex than they've ever been before and they're happening more frequently. The formula hasn't kept up with what communities expect. Number two, there is nothing in the proposed changes that requires councils to put anything towards disaster recovery. The current formula doesn't.
0: Will the state have to? The implication seems to be that the state of Queensland will have to.
8: The proposed changes looks at embedding a more equal relationship between the federal government and the state government.
0: So that's a yes.

0: That's a yes.
1: What I think is what is really important is there's nothing there saying that councils are required to put money towards this, which is really important. Councils are required to do the work, and we want to see that work continue. But we also know that councils tell us that the formula in the way that it currently works doesn't embed betterment. It doesn't allow infrastructure to be rebuilt to a higher standard, and we're trying to embed more resilient infrastructure as part of that formula.
0: Christy McBain, let's go to Queensland's Minister, Anne Lay. Minister, first of all, do you want to respond to that? It doesn't include betterment, doesn't include infrastructure, and that's why they've made the change to the funding model.
2: Well, Steve, I'll start with betterment. In Queensland, the Christopher Hurley government have made betterment a priority. That's why we've put $40 million down, and that is matched by another $40 million. So we have $80 million per year that goes to betterment to Queensland councils. We all also have our QRRRP program, which uses the efficiencies from some of the projects that we actually have, and we reinvest that back into betterment with councils, working in a partnership with them. I think the thing that listeners need to understand here is that the formula is being changed, and what the proposal from the federal government, it will seriously impact Queensland and New South Wales. The only beneficiary of this formula change is the Commonwealth government. I think that's the important thing.
0: So essentially they're asking the state to fill the gap. So they're not, as the minister, the federal minister pointed out, they're not pushing the change onto local government. They're asking the state, in this case the state of Queensland, to fill the gap financially.
2: Well, that's not quite right, because what happens with a lot of this funding is that Queensland passes that back through to councils. So councils work within the eligibility requirements of the existing laws and rules, and then they make a claim and we pass that money back through.
0: But councils exist at the whim of the state of Queensland. Legislatively, they exist at state government whim.
2: Yes, they do. But what happens here is that the councils make the claim for their road infrastructure, for their betterment, and then the state passes that back through from the federal government, because the federal government received 80%. We're talking about fairness here. The federal government received 80% of the taxation revenue. They should not be shirking their responsibility and cost shifting onto local governments and the state.
0: My guest is Anne Lay. She's Queensland's Minister for Disaster Recovery, Volunteers, Water and Fire. So, Minister, what answers are you hoping to get out of the meeting today then?
2: Look, it's a dud deal for Queensland. It will mean that Queensland councils, you know, will be carrying the cost for some of the overruns that might happen on projects. In the way the methodology works at the moment, we can actually juggle things around and help them and make sure that they don't wear those costs. It is a direct cost shift. When you are taking money out of the system and the only beneficiary is the Commonwealth government, then it's going to mean that councils won't have that money. You know, is it fair that, you know, on the beaches at the Gold Coast that they shouldn't be able to repair those? You know, it's those sorts of projects. And we spend, you know, the Queensland state government, because we are the most disaster-prone state, we spend $90 per capita on disaster recovery funding. You know, the next closest is New South Wales, who spend around $60 per capita. We're spending the most because we are the most disaster prone, and you've seen that in the last couple of seasons, and we've also seen that with, you know, cyclones that come through in our southeast corner. This is a dud deal, and the Commonwealth should dump it.
0: Queensland State Minister for Disaster Recovery and Volunteers, Anne Lay, is my guest. This is 612 ABC Brisbane. Just briefly, Minister, before I go to headlines, the Oz Alert. This is the federal government's national emergency alert trial they're doing in 5 days' time on the 27th at 2 o'clock in the afternoon. Is the state of Queensland fully on board with this new federal or Commonwealth emergency alert system?
2: Look, the concept of a national alert system is okay, but it needs to be. It needs to match what we currently have. And we're about to go.
0: Does it?
2: Well, the problem is in relation to landlines, it doesn't. And, you know, there are lots of people who are the most vulnerable people, including our Indigenous communities, where they only have a landline. And at this stage, the Oz Alert is not actually programmed to go to those landlines and provide messages to those landlines. So that is a real concern. Moving to...

0: Queensland State Minister for Water, Minister for Fire, Disaster Recovery and Volunteers. Just before I go to news headlines, Anu has sent me a text. Anu says, "Dear Steve, I'm taken aback by your negative comments about Melbourne ABC, describing it as a cold and rainy city. Please consider the impact of your words on the people of Victoria. I respectfully ask that you refrain from criticising Melbourne, as it's not responsible for the allocation of natural disaster funding for Queensland." Okay, Anu, thanks very much. I wasn't accusing Melbourne of being responsible for disaster funding in Queensland. But I can tell you, Anu, as someone who spent a lot of life there, it is cold, wet and rainy, and it's only 12 degrees there at the moment. I will try and be more sensitive to people in Melbourne who may be listening to Brisbane Radio. Let's go to news headlines with Maria Hatzakis. Maria, good morning to you.
1: Hello there, Steve. As you were just discussing making news this morning, the rollout of a new national emergency warning system is in doubt after state and territory governments raised concerns. AusAlert is designed to send a loud alert tone to all mobile phones in areas affected by an emergency. The federal government is due to test the system on Monday before it goes online in October. But a number of states and territories have voiced concerns about the system's compatibility with older mobile phones and landlines and its ability to reach those in remote parts of the country. Investigators are still trying to piece together what caused a double fatal house fire in Logan, south of Brisbane. The blaze ripped through the home on Adelaide Street in Kingston about 3 o'clock yesterday afternoon. A man and a woman died at the scene. Four other people managed to escape the home unharmed. A delegation of regional Queensland leaders is in Melbourne today to fight for a proposed shake-up of natural disaster funding. The six mayors will gather outside the hotel hosting state and federal counterparts to protest a planned reduction in federal recovery arrangements. The contentious overhaul would see Canberra's contribution slashed from 65% down to an even 50-50 split with the states. Sorry about that, Steve. And in sport, the Australian swimming team has arrived in Glasgow ahead of the Commonwealth Games, which begin later this week. The Aussies had been training in a camp in Germany and will begin competition on Friday night, Australian time. More news in about half an hour.
0: All good, Maria. As far as I'm concerned, you can do no wrong.
1: Very funny. Thank you.
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0: For me, I'm not sure that it gets any more Australian than the sound of Ganga Jang. 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

0: Sounds of then, Ganga Jang. Ash sent me a note saying, Steve, the Queensland LNP could use the $95 million they're spending on lawyers fighting useless cases in the Commission of Inquiry against the CFMEU union. Take that money and use it to support the councils instead with resilience infrastructure, says Ash. Ash, thank you very much. Well, do you normally believe a government when they say we've saved you $6.8 billion, that's $6,000 million of taxpayers' money, however, we can't show you how? Would you believe them? This is the rationale from the department after the Shadow Treasury spokesperson, Shannon Fentiman, in Estimates, asked the Queensland Under-Treasurer, Paul Williams, on how the state government can claim to have made savings claimed in the mid-year financial economic review. Paul Williams, Queensland Under-Treasurer, replied, cabinet confidentiality, in simple terms, was what prevented him from explaining. Shannon Fentiman is Labor's Shadow Treasury spokesperson in Queensland. Shannon Fentiman, do you actually believe the government? Did they actually save $6.8 thousand million of taxpayers' money?
1: Absolutely, it would appear not, Steve. So under questioning yesterday, it was very clear that the Queensland government, who promised to save $7 billion on contractors and consultants, have not saved anything. They have blown their own cap on consultancy by $1 billion last year and $1.7 billion this year. So they're spending lots more than they said they would on consultants and contractors, and they're nowhere near saving that $7 billion. And the other thing is, Steve, it's so hard to be able to give you a clear answer because under questioning yesterday, the Under-Treasurer refused to tell Queenslanders where any of these savings may have been made. He hid behind cabinet in confidence. This is a lot of money.
0: What was the question you asked him? You asked the Under-Treasurer about this. What was the question you asked in Estimates?
1: I asked whether he could detail where any of these savings have come from, because the Treasurer has said, Steve, that he believes he's already met this savings target of $7 billion. So quite fairly, I put to them, well, where have these savings come from? Because it hasn't come from consultants, because you're spending even more on consultants.
0: So and do you accept the Under-Treasurer's reasons why he could not explain how they'd achieved the figure they're claiming?
1: It certainly seems strange to me, Steve, that the Under-Treasurer of Queensland could not tell Queenslanders where savings had come from, because every other government has managed to be

0: open and transparent about where they've found savings, but not this one. It's just, it doesn't smell right to me, Steve, that this government cannot tell us where they have found billions of dollars in savings. And as I said, it certainly hasn't come from consultants and contractors. Treasury spend...
1: Could they have made any savings at all? Forgive me for interrupting. Could they have made any savings at all from scrapping a number of consultancies, which was a pre-election commitment?
0: Well, I don't think they have made savings on consultants because the Treasurer, when he announced this $7 billion in savings, put some caps on what the consultant spend would be each year. So it was supposed to be that it would be $2.5 billion on consultants. But they've blown that out. They've spent over $4 billion on consultants in the last financial year. So they're not even meeting their own savings cap when it comes to consultants. But if they're still saying they've made savings elsewhere, then tell us where those savings have been made. Why is the government refusing to be open and transparent about this? Every other government has managed to talk about savings and be honest about where money has come from, but not this government.
1: It is unusual in an estimates process, which the whole point of it is to reveal the use of money. So it's unusual to be told that it couldn't be passed on.
0: Really unusual, Steve. I agree.
1: Shannon Fentiman is the Shadow Treasury spokesperson. This is 612 ABC Brisbane. Where do you think they have made any claim savings? Do you have a view as the Shadow Treasury spokesperson, Shannon Fentiman? Where do you think they may have cut back or made funding savings?
0: Well, I don't think they have made any savings, Steve. Like, bizarrely, they are still trying
1: Not
0: to tell
1: all.
0: Us they've achieved savings, but, well, they can't tell us how they've been achieved. And yet they've got infrastructure projects that are blowing out by billions of dollars. They are delaying other big infrastructure spend, so perhaps that could be something to look at, Steve. But they are hiding behind, you know, cabinet incompetence, not being upfront and transparent. And we also heard yesterday that, you know, they're spending nearly $350,000 on a job for former LNP MP Andrew Cripps, who doesn't seem to have a job or a work plan. They've had to spend nearly $500,000 paying out ministerial staff from offices because they haven't been treated fairly. So they're spending all of that money, but then bizarrely, they're cutting money from domestic and family violence prevention. So I think their priorities are wrong. I don't think they've managed to find savings, and they're not being upfront and honest with Queenslanders about their budget position.
1: The state government was elected on a promise of respecting public money. Do you accept that they're trying to do this to meet this election commitment?
0: I don't accept that they're even trying to meet the commitment to respect taxpayers' money, because their key savings target of $7 billion has clearly not been met. They don't seem even interested in trying to meet it, Steve, and they're certainly not interested in being honest about it.
1: Estimates did reveal that the state government had spent $48 million on government advertising. Is that a reasonable spend of public money, Shannon Fentiman?
0: Well, I don't know about you, Steve, but I can't walk down to a bus stop. I can't even go to a public bathroom or watch a YouTube show without being bombarded with blue LNP ads. And I think what's interesting is that those ads have significantly changed from what under the former Labor government you saw in government ads. So often there's government ads about drink driving, driving safely, you know, domestic and family violence prevention, but these blue ads are all about the so-called new LNP government delivering for Queensland. They are far more political than we've seen in the past, and I think there's a lot more of them. So again, $48 million, you know, that's a lot of money for government ads promoting the so-called new government, when that money could be going back into domestic violence prevention because they've made a cut there of $40 million. I think that would be a better spend of taxpayer funds.
1: This is 612 ABC Brisbane. My guest is Shannon Fentiman, Labor's Shadow Treasury spokesperson, who's been asking questions in estimates this week. On another matter, the state government has scrapped or not gone ahead with its promised election promise tracker website. What, if anything, does this reveal, Shannon Fentiman?
0: Well, I think it reveals, Steve, that they're not confident of meeting their election commitments. So again, they're not being very transparent, open and honest about it. Why else would you remove an election commitment tracker from your own government website? I think your listeners, Queenslanders, could probably come to their own conclusions about why that was removed from the website. We've already talked about one election commitment that they clearly haven't met this morning, and that's about a $7 billion saving on consultants. But there's a lot of other election commitments, particularly around infrastructure projects, that they're nowhere near meeting, and they don't want people to talk about it, so they've removed it from their website.
1: Finally, Shannon Fentiman, the state government this week announced another extension of the Commission of Inquiry looking into allegations around the CFMEU. Is it money well spent as far as the opposition is concerned?
0: Well, we've supported the Commission of Inquiry, Steve, and from the start, of course, you know, it was our government that put the CFMEU into administration. It's an ongoing Commission of Inquiry, and obviously we're not going to provide running commentary, but, you know, we're very interested in continuing to support the Commission of Inquiry, and, you know, it's important work, and we've supported it from the very start.
1: And you support the second extension?
0: Well, if the commissioner believes that there is still more work to do, that's entirely a matter for him. And, you know, I think there's lots more still to be heard, and that's really a matter for the commission.
1: Shannon Fentiman, Shadow Treasury Spokesperson, thanks for your time.
0: Thanks very much, Steve.
1: Labor's Shannon Fentiman, the state Labor Treasury Spokesperson. By the way, we did ask the Premier onto the program this morning. Sadly, he was unavailable.
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1: 12 to 10. You can't pick it sometimes. I've been in this game for a very long time. You might even say quite experienced, but I can never pick what will motivate people to correspond with the station. And I have to tell you that I didn't think that Melbourne would have you animated today. Bertie of Alderley says, Dear Steve, for what it's worth, re your comments by a listener, I think you added the adjective inhospitable with your description of Melbourne. You probably meant weather. Yes, I did. But it sounded like you were referring to Melbourne. Thanks for your program, says Bernie of Alderley. That's in response to Anu's text. Donna says, I've been listening for almost an hour. I don't think you said anything bad about those poor people that suffer cold and rainy winters. I've gone there many times at different times of the year, and it honestly is cold and rainy. We can't be dishonest and pretend like it's gorgeous, but the gorgeous but manic weather we get in Queensland. Tony of Surfers Paradise has chimed in. Steve, I've spent 28 years in Melbourne when we moved up in 81. We got sick of 40 degrees Celsius one day, down to 15 Celsius the next day. My mates in Melbourne all wish they lived in Queensland. Keep knocking Melbourne weather, says Tony of Surfers Paradise. I don't know what to say. I thought Melbourne had songs written about the changing weather. This is Duran Duran and Nile Rodgers, Free to Love, on 6:12 ABC Brisbane.

0: Nile Rodgers is an amazing producer. Teamed up with Duran Duran, or Duran Duran, as the once heard radio presenter call them. If you're a fan of Duran Duran, I'd love to know what you think of that song. You can send me a text or phone. If you can get past the people who are commenting about Melbourne. So Anu thought he was, I was describing Melbourne in a negative way and was wanted me to not do it. Rob says, if Anu's right, then how come every Melbourneite that I speak to that's moved to Queensland always cites the crap weather as the reason they left there if it wasn't true, says Rob. I don't know, Rob. Draw your own conclusion. By now, you've probably heard of the Na'amoana family. They've just gone from a family of six to a family of 10, with the wonderful news, the arrival of identical quadruplet girls. Their birth is the rarest of the rare, and it's made headlines around the world. And it's all had people digging deep to help this family on a GoFundMe campaign. So imagine riding that wave of public goodwill. Within 24 hours, an email from the state government lands in your inbox from a public servant telling you that because fundraiser was helping you, it's just effectively cost your state-provided home. Sam O'Connor is the minister responsible. He's Queensland's housing minister, and he was asked by our breakfast duo, Craig and Loretta, to clear up the rumour that if a family had lost their government fund, that the family had lost their government-funded rental assistance.
1: To be really clear, this wasn't around their social housing application. That is approved, and it was approved in June, and it remains approved. This was around the private rental market support that we offer. And I don't want to criticise any of our housing officers. They do an outstanding job serving Queenslanders every day. But as you'd expect, our eligibility doesn't have some kind of GoFundMe carve out. So as soon as it was escalated, it got resolved, and it really shouldn't have happened. And I'm glad that we could get it fixed.
2: Okay, so right now they're still eligible for that rental assistance, but the search continues for a house, a public house for this family.
1: Yes. So our understanding is they've got the rental they're in at the moment till February next year, and they are eligible for social housing. So we'll keep working with them to see what options there could be. As you'd expect, we don't have a lot of homes that cater to families of this size. Although I did last year visit a family that had 11 children in Woodridge. And in that situation, we had managed to get a modular house in their backyard to help expand the number of bedrooms they had there. But we'll work with our residents as we always do, and we'll see what options we can find for this family.
0: Housing Minister Sam O'Connor.
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0: Let me take you to estimates that's currently underway at Parliament. Yesterday, Bisma Asif, the state Labor member for Sandgate, asked a question about the what's been described as a rolling door in the office of Laura Gerber, the Minister for Youth Justice. It should speak for itself. This is edited to and froing. Have a listen to this.
4: Commissioner, it's no secret that Minister Gerber has gone through some Director General. As at today, it equates to a new one every 209 days. Why wasn't a merit-based nationwide, even international search undertaken to appoint a Director General for such an important department?
5: My point of order is there are imputations in the question, in the preamble to the question, and I'd ask the member to refrain from, doing that and rephrase the question.
4: Why wasn't a merit-based nationwide search undertaken to appoint a Director General for such an important department?
6: Call the Commissioner.
7: Thanks for the question, member. Probably just give some context is that the appointment of chief executives is the responsibility of the Premier through recommendation of Governor and Council. Under the

0: Directive, Recruitment Selection Directive, CEO Recruitment and Selection Directive 1423. There's two options in terms of recruitment. There's advertised recruitment, or what they define as non-advertised recruitment. Advertised recruitment obviously is the full market searches that you're talking about, supported usually by the costs associated with an external recruitment firm. The non-advertised recruitment process is an option whereby the employer, in this case the Premier, if he believes there is someone suitable and capable in that role, still subject to assessment and potential interviews, still subject to all the documentation and process involved to do a selection report. At the time, given PSC had to facilitate the appointment process, I believe the rationale for Michael Drain's particular appointment is, one, he'd been acting in that capacity before. He was the Deputy Director General of Department of Youth Justice, and I think he'd been an SES officer in Youth Justice since about 2018, and also worked in the youth detention centres as well, qualified lawyer. And I think at that time, going back to your other questions, was a choice for stability and continuity for staff in that department.
1: Happy to re-ask the question. How much of taxpayer funds has been spent on the numerous acting arrangements in youth justice due to the Director General's changing?
0: Premier.
2: Mr Speaker, thank the member for the question. I make the observation that in the previous question to the Public Service Commissioner, the member mentioned about why it didn't go to a recruitment, why it was filled in that way. Well, that
1: Premier,
2: decision.
1: If you could answer the question that I've asked.
0: Order.
2: I'm sorry,
0: Premier.
2: But I am, fulsomely. I was literally 10 seconds.
0: Premier has the call.
2: I assure you I will. In the previous question, the member asked about that process. Well, the decision to do a direct appointment saved a lot of money. And when you ask about Directors General, it's my decision as Premier, as it has been for previous Premiers. So when the gentleman to the left of you made a decision to appoint Mr Kaiser as a direct appointment, that is his right and he's able to do that. Now, I would suggest to you that the head of the public service should be someone who wasn't a former State Secretary of Political
3: Point Movement, of order.
2: Or named Speaker. In an inquiry.
4: Point of order.
2: But that's just
4: order.
2: Me.
3: Just on Premier. On relevance.
4: Point of order.
3: On relevance, Mr Speaker. On relevance, Mr Speaker.
4: Premier, yeah, if you could come back to the question.
2: So in terms of the decision to appoint Mr Drain, he was acting in the role, he's been in the department, he's very competent, he's very capable, and the decision to make that appointment directly was my decision, as it has in all of the appointments of the Directors General. And it's important that that level of accountability is there.
5: Parliamentary estimates yesterday, it continues today. Ros Bates, Minister for Finance, and Treasurer David Gineski will be hopefully answering questions today.
6: Beneath the heat and dust lies gemstones, secrets and murder.
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0: ABC News. Good morning, I'm Maria Hatzakis. Investigators are collecting evidence at the scene of a fatal house fire in Logan, south of Brisbane. Mark Rigby is there.
1: The blaze ripped through the two-storey home on Adelaide Street in Kingston about 3 o'clock yesterday afternoon, stripping leaves from trees and burning out several cars parked on the property. A man and a woman who died in the fire have been identified as Leanne Laver and close friend Philip Gordon. Miss Laver's husband, Ari, was among four people who escaped the blaze. He says it took hold in a matter of minutes.
2: We got out in our underwear and with a phone. That's it.
1: The home remains a crime scene as investigators photograph the property and collect evidence to work out what caused the fire. Mark Rigby, ABC News, Kingston.
0: The federal government has defended the rollout of a new national emergency to be tested on Monday. A number of states and territories have raised concerns about the system's compatibility with older mobile phones and landlines and its ability to reach those in remote parts of the country. Federal Emergency Management Minister Christine McBain says next week's test is a crucial next step.